0: like growing up in the atmosphere surrounding the Canadiens, the Montreal Forum, and the great tradition of hockey that is so much a part of the province of Quebec?
1: Well, I grew up, had one older brother who was a year and a half older than me. And my dad actually was last of 21 kids. So can you just imagine, like, he didn't have a chance to skate. He was living on a farm. He was raised by his sisters, and there was a lot of people in the house. So he didn't have the attention, and he couldn't do the sports that he really loved. And hockey was obviously at the top of his list. So he made sure that his kids had the opportunity to skate. So he built a rink in the backyard for us. And very young, when I was, I think, 4, I started to skate and organized hockey at 5. But we had outdoor rinks in Montreal everywhere. And we had an outdoor rink that my dad would build and flood every night and make sure that we had a place to practice outside of the indoor rink. That's where the weather is convenient when you want to start playing hockey. There's all kinds of rink facilities for us because everybody plays hockey or skis around here. So in Montreal, it's a thing to do. And that's how I got into it. But no dream of going anywhere. I just love the game and love being outside and love playing with my friends. And I didn't really think anything else but just having fun.
2: 21 kids in one family. That's incredible.
1: Yeah.
2: How many kids were in your family? How many did he have then?
1: I just had one brother. But, I mean, he had a lot of his brothers and sister that had 15 kids, that had 14 kids. I got so many cousins that I don't even know half of them. Because my dad, he's the last one living now at 82. Everybody else passed away, unfortunately. But, yeah, it was a huge, huge family living on a farm. And he grew up not being able to have the opportunities that my brother and I had by, you know, skating and having the equipment to be able to practice the sports that we liked.
2: So if anybody with the last name Dampus gets to the NHL and they're from the province of Quebec, chances are you're related to them?
1: Well, there was a goalie, Dampus, Jean-François Dampus, I think his
2: yeah.
1: name was. And he wasn't related, but I guess my great-grandfather was related somehow. So, yeah, it's like we're all from the same area, about 2 hours from Montreal. That's where most of the Dampus come from.
2: So tell me about when you started to figure out that maybe you were good enough to think about a National Hockey League career. I know you played in the Quebec Major Junior League, but it had to be around then that people started paying attention to you and saying you can play at a higher level.
1: I would say it was Midget AAA. You got to remember back then, there was no ratings from one midget player to the other. I didn't know what the kid 2 hours away, you know, how good he was when you were bantam. In midget, you would play against the other teams and the other kids in your province, but you had no idea how good you were compared to the rest of the world, the hockey world. So when I played midget, I started playing against kids in Quebec City, playing against kids in 2-3 hours away from me, and all the best kids were in Quebec. And there was around Christmas time, I was the youngest player in the league because my birthday is in December and I made the Midget Triple A team my first midget year. So at Christmas time, there was a kind of a rating of all the midget players, the top 20, and I was number 2. So that's when I realized, okay, and it was in the papers and my dad was freaking out. I remember my mom and even I was like, oh my God, okay, this is getting serious. I might have a chance, but I still played because I enjoy the game. I loved it. And I just thought a junior, where am I going to get drafted? And, what round, what rank? And so I finished the year and I start to think, okay, I have a chance. I was 14 years old. That's when it got a little bit more serious. And just after I got drafted by Laval in junior, I hired an agent. That was the next step to say, okay, this is getting even more serious, getting organized as far as how does it work, what you need to do. And so Pierre Lacroix, who was the GM for Colorado, was my agent when I grew up. And I've been with the same firm for 35 years. I'm still with them.
2: Yeah, his son Martin played at St. Lawrence, where I went to college, and Eric too. They both went. I both went to St. Lawrence too, so we know those guys quite well. And so sorry about Pierre leaving us here this year. That was tough.
1: Yeah. So Pierre Lacroix was, when I was 16, showed up at my house because my dad had a question about my junior contract, and he sat down and trying to explain how, you know, the next step was going to go, and we signed a contract with his firm. That's how it happened. So that's at 15, 16 is when I really, in my mind, that's what I wanted to be. I wanted to be a hockey player, and there was nothing else really that I can remember this is what I want to be when I grow up. There's nothing else but hockey. It was my plan A, and I had no plan B.
2: And when you were a kid, the Canadians, I remember they won 4 straight Stanley Cups in the late 1970s. You were probably following that really closely, but who were your favorite players growing up?
1: Guy Lafleur was the star at the time, and I was a kid following the Canadians, but not too crazy. Like, I wasn't sitting and watching every game with my parents. I don't remember that. I remember playing outside and following the Canadians a little bit, but Lafleur was the big star, especially in the late 70s. He was the best player in the league, so he was my idol growing up.
2: One of the all-time greats for sure. Now, what's it like for a kid from Montreal, rooting for the Canadiens, you know, playing in Quebec all your life, to get drafted in the first round by the Toronto Maple Leafs? I mean, it reminds me of Rock Carrier's story, The Sweater, of the kid who had a Rocket Richard jersey and got a Toronto Maple Leafs one.
1: Well, I was super excited because you get to realize when you get to the draft, there was 21 teams at the time, and the Canadians were drafted, I think, 15 in the first round, and I was rated number 8, and I got picked number 6. So I knew between 5, because I had really good playoffs in my last year junior, I knew between, 4 or 5 to 10, that's where I was going to come out, and unless there was something, a trade or something. So in my mind, I wasn't going to the Montreal Canadiens. In my mind, I wanted to go to a team with a good organization that had room for me. I wanted to make the team. So when the Toronto Maple Leaf drafted me, they were the second worst team in the league the year before. Even if they drafted 6, they had all the non-playoff teams. And then it was Toronto who made the playoff, but they were second worst. So they made it to the playoff because Detroit was so bad. So that's how it happened. And then when I got to training camp, I had 11 exhibition games that we played, and I played all 11. So there was a month and a half. I had a chance to really get to adjust to the NHL. I had really strong training camp. I made the team, and I was a leading scorer in training camp. And they presented me with a jersey. I signed my contract, and boom, boom, boom. My life started in Toronto, and I was super excited. So, I look at the 5 years that I played for Toronto as a great opportunity. It was an original 6 team. I was fortunate to play for a great organization, and it's got a lot of storied organization as well. Montreal has a lot of cups, but Toronto's been there for a long time as well.
2: Yeah, they've got a lot of cups too, compared to a lot of other teams. It's just been a while since it's happened, and of course, I'm looking at that roster from that first year. You scored 21 goals with the Maple Leafs, and a couple names jump out. One, Ally Afraidy, because he later became a member of the San Jose Sharks, of course.
1: Yes.
2: And Wendell Clark, who was a pretty tough player to play against. And, of course, the Sharks had a big series against Toronto in 1994. But tell us about some of those teammates. I mean, I would think that Wendell Clark has got to be an impactful player in your life.
1: Well, Wendell was the first overall pick the year before me in 85. I was first round in 86. So he was the big star. He had an unbelievable rookie season, tough as nails. He was healthy at the time. Unfortunately for Wendell, he got really injured a lot, had a bad back early in his career, and he couldn't really perform the way he wanted for most of his career. But his earlier years, he was a dominant force. He would hit like a train, and he would fight, and he would be intimidating, and he could score from anywhere. A lot of goals. And so it was great to play with him. He was the big star when I played. The fans really connected with him. Ally Afraidy that was funny because I was living in a family. I was 18, didn't speak English. So I went on paper. One of my first interviews, they made a big article in the Toronto paper that I was looking for a family. I didn't want to have an apartment, didn't want to do all this stuff. I just wanted to play hockey, go to bed. And so that family contacted my agent. I met them, and I was living in a pretty upscale area in Toronto, but I had no car. So Al Afraidy would pick me up. He's from Detroit, and he had this jacked up muscle car. He would pick me up in the morning in this nice neighborhood in Toronto, and everybody was like, "Who is that?" And I would come out and go in his car, and he would just blast that thing. The wheels, with the smoke would come out of the wheels. And so that was Al. He was super funny, but he looks intimidating, but he's a super mellow guy. I mean, you know him. He's a great teammate.
2: Yeah, he's one of the all-time favorites here in San Jose for sure. When you went to Edmonton for the 1 year, you had a really great year for the Oilers, and that was the first year of the San Jose Sharks as a hockey team. What were your impressions of San Jose that year? Of course, they played at the Cow Palace that year, and the Sharks did have some success against the Oilers that year in their first year. But what were you thinking about when it came to this expansion team that one day you would later play for?
1: Well, it's unfortunate the way, I mean, San Jose didn't have a lot of the teams that were in the league had a long list of protected players. It's different now because you look at Vegas, the way they were able to build their team very quickly, that's because the teams couldn't protect that many players. Back then when San Jose started, they really favored the teams that were in the league already, and there was very little talent. I remember San Jose was a really hard working team. A lot of guys that would work and block shots and grind and that, but they didn't have a lot of talent. So they struggled for a lot of the first years. And I don't think that's the best way to start a franchise. I like the way Vegas came in the league and boom, they were successful, made an impact, and Seattle will have the same opportunity. And I'm glad that San Jose was able to build this fan base and eventually had really strong teams. They were able to survive the earlier years because the building wasn't a great building, obviously, in San Francisco. That Cow Palace was tough to get enough fans, but they were able to survive. And now it's a very strong fan base. A lot of, you know, buildings always full and it's great atmosphere. So they survived, but it wasn't easy at the beginning.
2: Well, it sure wasn't. It was quite a ride in those years. You become a member of the Montreal Canadiens after that year in Edmonton. And this has got to be an amazing moment for a kid from Montreal. And you immediately got even more attention than you ever got before. What's it like? Guy Lafleur, I think, was quoted once as saying that if you go to the men's room in a restaurant in Montreal, you're not sure if the guy standing next to you is a reporter for Le Journal de Montreal or not. That you just don't know because there's so many people that are following the game. What's it like to play in that atmosphere?
1: It was great. I mean, to be able to play in a high pressure environment, to be an athlete, I think for me, that's what you want. When I look at all the best athletes in any sport, and I look at Tiger Woods or Roger Federer in tennis, and Why are they so good? It's because they perform at the highest level when in the biggest tournaments. And so when I got in Montreal, I was actually at probably the peak of my career because I had finished leading scorer in Toronto. I got traded. I went to Edmonton. I was leading scorer on that team and I got traded. And then when I got to Montreal, the expectation was super high for me, but I was prepared. I had 6 years under my belt. And when I got to Montreal, that's what I wanted. I told Pierre Lacroix after my season in Edmonton, I want to go to Montreal. Make sure that you do anything that you can to get me there. I wanted to go back home. I wanted to play for the Canadiens. And not that I didn't like Edmonton, but, you know, it was far from home. I missed my family. I missed being around my friends. And at the time, that's what I needed. And when that trade happened, I was super excited. We had a good team. Surrounded with a lot of talent and a great goaltender in Patrick Waugh. And so I was ready to go. I was fired up.
2: Well, and it was good timing too, because of that playoff run that very first year, you go all the way through. What's it like to win the Stanley Cup in Montreal?
1: It's amazing. I won it once, so it's the only experience I have. And to win it at the Forum in this building that had so much history, and to win it in front of my family, and win it in front of my brother, in front of my uncle and my friends, and it was great. I got pictures in the dressing room after with all these people, and it's amazing to win it wearing that jersey. To win it at the Forum, to win it in front of my family, it was fitting. It was unbelievable. I remember more about that year than any other years, and in my 18 year career. I mean, it's the teammates that I had, the goals that I scored, the games that we won, the overtime. I mean, we won, I think, 10 overtime games out of 16 in that playoff, and I think they were all in a row. We beat the record. We had 10 wins in a row in overtime, which is crazy when you think about it.
2: Tell me about the honor it is to be named the captain of the Montreal Canadiens, because there's so many Hall of Fame, not only players, but Hall of Fame people that have worn that letter C.
1: Yeah, well, like I said, I was a kid from Montreal, and when I got there in 93, we were surrounded by great talent and really great people and great leaders. But I was already my sixth year in the league. So Guy Carbonneau, the captain when we won the Cup, got traded. And then it was Kirk Muller's turn. And then Kirk got traded. And then it was Mike Keane's turn. He got traded with Patrick to Colorado. And then it was Pierre Turgeon, and he got traded. And then it was my turn. And I wanted to be captain. It was my team. I felt that I could take that responsibility. I felt the respect from the other guys in the room, and I felt super comfortable and ready. So when Mario Tremblay, the coach at the time, we were in Detroit, Pierre just got traded to St. Louis. So we're on a trip, and he comes in the room with my jersey with the C on it. It was a great moment. I'll never forget it. The great pride. That's how I felt. I felt a lot of pride to follow the footsteps of so many ex-captain and people, even today after my retirement, you know, when you talk to me in Montreal, I feel that respect. I mean, when you're named captain of that team, I mean, it follows you for the rest of your life.
2: Speaking of amazing and special, you mentioned, you know, all these guys starting to get traded. You were actually around when Patrick Roy got traded and that crazy game where the 11 goals against and all that. I suppose your memories are pretty vivid from that night.
1: Yeah, it was. Listen, this story starts on the first day that Mario got hired. I mean, it was a big change after 5 days. You know, 5 games. We lose 5 games in a row, I think, or 4 in a row. And they fire Jacques Demers, they fire the GM. They bring in new people. And Mario is named the coach. And that, when they named Mario as a coach, we have a game that night. So Mario comes in the dressing room, and for his first speech, you could tell he's nervous. He's never been coached before. So he explains his speech and that, and he's got a very strong French accent. And Patrick is sitting at the end of the room. He used to be roommate with Mario. So he knows him as a different, you know, differently than all of us. We look at him as a coach, but I don't know. And he starts like giggling a little bit during his speech. So Mario is pissed off. He starts screaming in French to Patrick, and he storms out of the room. So that was the first meeting.
2: Wow.
1: So the beginning of the relationship between the two as coach and player started off rocky, but we start winning. We had 5, 6 wins in a row, 7 wins in a row. But that, I guess, looking back, that moment was just brewing, and it was one day something's gonna happen, and it was that day. So in December, when Patrick started getting peppered goals after goals, I guess Mario in his mind said, okay, this is, I'll keep you in there. But everything blew out, and unfortunately, you know, we lost a great goalie. I know, work with Mario now. Mario Tremblay is a good friend, Patrick's a friend, so I'm not picking sides here. Just the way stuff happened in sports, because there's so much emotion involved, and it was wrong on both sides. And it's too bad we lost a player of that caliber. And we didn't really get much in return. With all respect to Rosinski, who's a good friend, and Thibault and the guys that we got back, but I mean, we lost a superstar.
2: Yeah, that was an amazing moment. And you don't know this, but the night that the trade was being made, the Sharks were in Denver and they were playing the Colorado Avalanche.
1: No way.
2: And I remember this like it was yesterday. It was 12-1 Colorado. That was the score of the game with 10 seconds left. And Kevin Miller scored in a penalty shot. So the final was 12-2.
1: No way.
2: Well, yeah. And all these guys knew something was going on, and they were trying to, you know, have a big night. And you go back and look at the box score. It's unbelievable. And that brings us to San Jose. And, of course, you finished up your NHL career with the Sharks from 98 to 2004. Some really amazing years. But just tell us about even the simplest thing. You come to San Jose, and from the atmosphere in Montreal, you can go shopping. You can go out to a restaurant, and the atmosphere is completely different. Tell us about that.
1: Well, I got to explain to you how I got traded. It's a funny story before I get to that. But so I'm playing for Montreal, and I become free agent at the end of the year. I'm at the end of my contract. And at 31 at the time, that's when you become free agent. I've played 13 years. And it's the first time in my career that I can actually decide where I want to sign. So the Montreal, we have discussion, and I understand pretty quickly that it's not going to happen in Montreal. So I know they're going to trade me. But the day before the trade deadline, Réjean-Houl brings me in his office, and he said, I just want to thank you for all the years that you played for Montreal. I'm going to trade you, but I just want to thank you before tomorrow. So I said, okay, but there's a flight tomorrow to Edmonton, leaving at noon, and the deadline's at 3. So what, am I jumping on the plane or am I staying? He said, no, you go on the plane. If you're still with the team, you go on the plane. So I jump on the plane at noon from Montreal. It's a 4-hour flight to Edmonton, and I know I'm getting traded. I don't know where, I don't know when, I don't know. So noon, we go on the plane, and 1 o'clock, I asked there was the coaches at the front of the plane, the media at the time in the middle, the players in the back playing cards or reading or doing whatever. I go to the media in the middle. I said, any news? No, nothing yet. 1:30, nothing. 2 o'clock, nothing. 2:30, nothing. And it gets to 2:55, and I see this guy coming in the middle. It's the trainer that goes in the aisle and taps my shoulders. So the coach wants to talk to you. I go to Alain Vigneault, and he says, you've just been traded. I said, okay, is there anybody else? He said, no. I said, where am I going? He said, you're going to San Jose. I said, perfect. So what do I do now? He said, I think you have to come back on the plane to Montreal because they're playing in Toronto tomorrow. So I go back in my seat. I got an hour and a half with the Montreal Canadiens team, and I'm traded. And I land in Edmonton, and I'm by myself making a phone call to my mom and my dad. I said, pack my stuff. I'm coming back to Montreal to meet San Jose in Toronto. So I'm sitting by myself in the back of this big plane alone with the pilots and the stewardess flying back to Montreal. When I land in Montreal, I flew to Toronto. And we won, I think, 8-5, met Daryl Sutter, the team, scored 2 goals. We won 8-5, and that's how I started with San Jose. I was super excited. I remember the call. They said you were super excited to have you, and I was excited because I was kind of the media was starting to say that I was finished in Montreal. I didn't feel the coach was really had my back. I know now that he knew 2 months before the trade that I was going to be gone. So he told me, he said I was just starting as a coach, and I didn't handle it well because he didn't talk to me at all. So for 2 months, nobody would speak to me, and I wasn't playing on a power play. I wasn't getting the opportunity that I felt I deserved. When I got to San Jose, man, it was like, go, go, go. I was playing with Owen Nolan. I was playing with the great wingers, had success. And as soon as I finished the year, they said, you're our priority number one. We want you back. So that's, you know, sometimes you want to negotiate and be tough with the player, but it's also good. And I give credit to Doug Wilson and Dean because they didn't hide the fact that they wanted me back. And that really, I'm very loyal to the teams I play for. So they was never looking back for me. When I left Montreal. It was over. I was super excited to be in San Jose. And it

0: you know, there was a lot of Vernon was in net. There was a veteran team, and I saw the transition to the Patrick Marleaus and the Friesen and the Nolan that had more ice time, more of a bigger role to play. And that was I felt I had a second win when I got to San Jose in my career. To be honest, I felt good there. The fans were amazing. I felt really calm when I would go on the ice. I mean, I knew my surroundings very well. I felt like super confident. You know, when you get to a certain age, you might lose the speed a little bit, but I mean, everything slows down. I mean, it's like I see the older players, and they have so much experience. They don't skate for nothing. They know where to go. They feel comfortable, and that's how I felt in San Jose. You know, I had really strong years stats-wise in San Jose. I could perform still at a high level, and I felt super good. My last playoff, and we lost to Calgary in the semifinal. It's probably, you know, other than the year that we won in Montreal, that's the most confident and the most confidence in my abilities to help the team win. That was in my last playoffs before I retired.
1: Pretty good way to end it, though, to feel that way about yourself as a person and a player when you decide to hang it up.
0: Oh, yes and no, because there was I wanted to play again, and there was the lockout for a year, and the circumstances made me retire, but I was ready to go the following year. It just didn't happen. I signed with Colorado. The season got canceled. My first kid was born in 05, and then another one in 07. So I just decided to move on after an 18-year career and do something else. And I never regretted it. I'm super happy now.
1: You're in the broadcasting world as we are, working for RDS. Tell us about how that all started and how much you enjoy it.
0: Yeah, I am good friends with the president of RDS. He's retired now, but at the time I was very, very close to him, and I was doing some other stuff. I'm also in the spa business with some partners. The past 20 years, we own 4 spas now, and one in Whistler in BC, 2 in Quebec, 1 in Ontario. And I was happy, not, you know, having a job per se. I was an owner of a business. And at some point, I felt like I wanted to get back into the game. And I was sitting down for dinner with them, and I just said to him, I said, I don't know if there's an opening for RDS for me, but I always said no to him. I said, I think I'm ready to maybe try it. And as soon as he heard that, I mean, 2 days later, I got a call from the guys in charge of the, they call it the talent, who's in front of the camera. And he said, are you really serious about it? And I said, yeah, I'd like to try. So they signed me for 3 years. That's how I started. So I do pre-game shows for the Canadians for 30 of their 82 games. So I'm not on all the time. I work 70 days a year, so it's not a full-time job. I want to make sure that I'm there for my kids and have some free time. But so I do 30 games. I do between periods analysis and a show after the game for an hour. And that's it. I enjoy it. I'm there with a lot of my ex-teammates, Benoit Brunet, Mario Tremblay, Guy Carbonneau is there. So there's a lot of ex-players that have been hired to do what you see in football. NFL is all ex-players doing games, and it's the same concept.
2: It was a great pleasure to have a chat with Vincent Domfus, truly one of the best Sharks of that era. I'm Dan Rusinowski. Join me next time for Where Are They Now?

0: Welcome to a special presentation of San Jose Sharks Hockey on the Sharks Audio Network. Now, here are Nick Nolenberger and Drew Remenda.
1: It's the 2026 NHL Rookie Faceoff live from TechCU Arena in San Jose alongside the great Drew Remenda. I'm Nick Nolenberger. Partner, happy hockey season.
2: Yeah, it's glad it's back. It's going to be a fun year.
1: Puck is down and we are underway in game number one for the Sharks taking on the Los Angeles Kings. We'll go over the starting forward group for John McCarthy's team, a star-studded group. Michael Misa down the middle, Igor Chernyshov and Igor Stenberg are the wingers. All three players could very likely be on the Sharks opening night roster.

0: Meester. Meester's going to poke the puck along for Chernyshov. And it's chipped up the far wall. And Chernyshov actually pregame asked for a change in the pronunciation. So it's going to go Chernyshov is what he would prefer. Brustevich is going to carry the puck up ice. Los Angeles Kings defenseman Henry Brustevich. Chipped down into the corner. Brustevich in the trapezoid gets some support from Jimmy Lombardi. Sharks pull it free and it's flipped to the near wing by Quinton Musty back to the neutral zone. Sharks in their all-teal sweaters, LA and its road whites. Starting goaltenders for the Sharks, it's Brady Noling, and for the LA Kings, Carter George. Just past a minute gone in a scoreless opening period. We'd like to welcome everybody watching at SGSharks.com and those listening on the Sharks audio network. Puck along the near side. Cam Lund tried to hoist it out of his zone. Picked up by Bisted. Bisted last year was the Barracuda's team MVP. Lund will lug it through the neutral zone. Takes it wide left as he enters the offensive end and flicks one just wide. Musty tries to run it down near side. Pulled in by the LA King defenseman. That's Woolley. And work back up the near side wall. This is going to drift all the way down for an icing. Our first whistle this opening period. A minute and 38 seconds into it.
1: Well, you talk about the first couple of lines, Quinton Musty, Philip Bisted, Cam Lund. Good to see Cam back after his injury last season. Ivar Stenberg, Michael Misa, Igor Chernyshov. You're right. Absolutely. Every one of those guys could be wearing the Sharks jersey once the season starts for San Jose.
0: Face off to the right side of Carter George. One up high to the point. Controlled by the Sharks. Laid down the wall by Mac Oliphant. Oliphant played his college hockey at Holy Cross, signed a one-year AHL contract at the end of last season with the Barracuda. Oliphant, 86 in teal, takes a sharp turn of the corner. Fed left wing side, quick pull of the trigger by Jake Gustafson, the San Jose native, but that was blocked. Swung back towards the frame, but wide. Andre Gasseau played for the LA Junior Kings, a Southern California native, acquired by the Sharks this summer from the Boston Bruins. Played his college hockey at Boston College. As LA controls deep in its own end, both teams will make a change on the fly. Work to the near side, Lefebvre, Liam Lefebvre, second round pick of LA, lost it at the offensive blue line. Sharks quickly in transition over the line. Shot by Martin, who was blocked into the corner, and it's hoisted up and out of play. That'll stop play. 2 minutes and 37 seconds into a scoreless first period.
1: Hey, you mentioned Jake Gustafson out on the ice. Pretty cool story. His dad is vice president of the San Jose Sharks. Jake is a young man who's always been a good player. Played in Portland last season for the Winter Hawks in the WHL and had a dream come true with his hometown team drafted him. It's a really cool story. He's going to be a good player.
0: And he will follow his dad's footsteps. In 2 years, he's off to Colorado College.
1: Yeah.
0: And of course, the change in the rules. You're able to play in the WHL major, junior, and then go off to college. So, yeah, absolutely an incredible story. And exactly, I think, what the Sharks envisioned many, many moons ago when they started the youth hockey program to get local kids introduced to the game and eventually play for the franchise. Long time coming, but certainly exciting to see Jake Gustafson be drafted by the Sharks as the puck is wrapped around by Sogai and putting the trapper on top of it. Sharks netminder Brady Noling, and that'll stop play 3 minutes into this first period.
1: Well, you mentioned the Junior Sharks, and you mentioned the grassroots growth of the game here in San Jose in the Bay Area. There's that kid plays for the Sharks. Oh, what's his name? Celebrini. Macklin Celebrini was a Junior Shark. Everybody kind of forgets that, but he did have that one season.
0: Right off the draw, LA wins control. Off the back glass, near wing, Caleb Lawrence tried to feed it along for Brendan Gorman. Take it away, but it now caroms below the goal line in the Sharks' end. Big number 84, Alexander Karmanov. All 7'1" of him. Tallest player ever drafted in the NHL. Sharks picked him in the seventh round. Chernyshov left wing side for Stenberg. Busting in. He lost the handle at the final moment. Back up top. Hard shot by Sarsland. Coming down from the midpoint. And that's turned away by George. Carter George picked up his first AHL victory in this building as a member of the Ontario Reign. That was last year. His play is going to be stopped. Good little flurry from the Sharks.
1: Nice attack up the ice real quick. All three guys getting involved on the play. Chernyshov, with a heck of a pass. and a dynamite opportunity. Not only the first one by Stenberg, but also in the second one, jumping up to Sarsland. As that's, you want to see that from a young defenseman, to be aggressive and to jump up in the play.
0: Now, old habits die young. I'm still saying Chernyshov as well. We'll get it by the end of the broadcast. Yeah. We'll be dialed by tomorrow when the Sharks take on Utah. Philip Bisted will step in and take the faceoff draw for the Sharks. Bisted, a great year last year, 65 games, 60 points, was an AHL All-Star. Now Jake Boltman from atop the right circle. His shot pass directed into the corner. Cam Lund down low. Boltman's got it. 85 at Teal for Quinn Musty. Musty up top for Boltman. Slung to the net. Tip through. They score. Philip Bisted perked in between the circles. Gets his stick on it. And it beats Carter George. And the San Jose Sharks open up the scoring of the 4:09 mark.
1: And we saw Boltman last year briefly for the Barracuda. Makes a nice play here, and he's got good wheels. He's got fantastic agility. Gets the puck up high on the blue line. He starts to walk the line, and then he just, from a really tough angle for a right-handed shooting defenseman, he just gets it towards the net because he sees Bisted set up perfectly in front. Good, smart shot, and boy, what a set of hands by Bisted.
0: Right off the ensuing faceoff draw. Great look there for LA's Wojtek Sihar, as it was fed to him, coming right down the gut, and it goes just wide. Or rather, I think Noling might have got a piece of it.
1: How many times did we see that last year? Remember during the CUDA games? They'd score, and then the other team would come right back and get either a dynamite chance or score or tie it up. So it's an interesting thing that when after you score, that's why a lot of coaches will change lines, just to reset it and get a different line out there. The Bisted line stays out, but gives up a great chance.
0: Off the faceoff draw, it's going to be rolled all the way back into the LA zone. That'll be an icing. Brady Noling getting the start in between the pipes for the San Jose Sharks. Sharks selected him in this past draft in the fourth round, 127th overall, coming out of the U.S. program. He's off to Saginaw in the OHL. He is committed to Boston University. Won't be joining the Terriers for a couple of years.
1: I love the fact that Mike Greer and his staff, they are not forgetting about the goaltender position, even though they've got two really good ones, now three. They're making sure that they're going to be stacked in that department, because we all know the game sometimes could be called goaltending.
0: You think about Christian Kirsch, another guy in the pipeline as well, who won a Memorial Cup this past year with the Kitchener Rangers. So it's not just Askarov, it's not just Nedeljkovic, and the guy's already in the NHL. Here comes Lund, busting over the line on the back kick, kicked away by George.
1: Good burst from Cam Lund.
0: Lund was the Barracuda's All-Star representative. He actually replaced Bisted because Bisted was dealing with an upper body injury. He comes back from the All-Star festivities, and on his first shift, he crumpled into the boards, was out for the year with a shoulder injury. Here's another chance for LA as he, Sogai was the intended target on a spinning pass from Lefebvre, went through him, and here come the Sharks back the other way. Gustafson reaching out for it, but it skipped over his blade. Now it's worked up the near side. He's Sogai will one-hand it up the wall. Eric Polkamp has it, pivots, swings it to the center line. Gustafson, 70 and Teal, taps it left corner, and Carson Wetch gets in on the forecheck. Kings will chip it back to center, and it'll skitter all the way back down towards Noling, the Shark goaltender. Gives off for Philip Sinn. Sinn signed by the Sharks, undrafted free agent out of Germany. 6'2" left-handed shooting defenseman. All likelihood will be with the Barracuda this year. Brustevich now up the wall, and skating out of the defensive zone is Caleb Lawrence for L.A. Lawrence has his pocket pick. Good back check by Brendan Hoffman. Yep. Gustafson eludes a check incoming. Was Woolley, and he got the puck down and deep. LA will break out, though. Into the offensive zone. Lawrence will backhand it into the corner. Scooped up by Hovan along the near side. And Gorman ran out of real estate as he was skating back to the point, and the puck is in the neutral zone. But chipped along. Here comes Hovan working to the net on the backhand. Shoveled it just wide.
1: Gotta watch your neutral zone coverage for the Sharks. They all got looking at the puck a little bit too long.
0: LA's got the puck in the offensive zone. Fluttered to the net off the outside of the cage. Gorman's bid from an angle. Now Tristan Sarsland gets inside positioning, separates his man from the puck. Losing his stick after taking that check was Kenny Connors. And Connors has the puck as he came back to him. He's right back over the line for L.A. Tried to seam it past to the middle of the ice. Stood up, came back to him. A one-on-two. Sharks trying to fish the puck free along the near side. Karmanoff will bank it down low for Boltman. Boltman up the near side wall for the Sharks. Kept alive by Dvorak on the left point for L.A. Sharks control, and it's lifted and skittered all the way back into the L.A. zone. So Otto Selin, his headman pass picked off by Chernyshov, and as he tried to enter the zone, Misad yet to exit, and offside are the Sharks.
1: LA brings a lot of pressure in the neutral zone, so we've seen two really good chances because of their pressure. They create a turnover, they get going the other way. So the Sharks are going to have to make sure they're very good defensively, away from the puck, not get too much of a puck watching, making sure they're taking care of not only getting in on the attack, but also making sure the neutral zone, which is the most important zone in hockey, that they are very good away from the puck as well.
0: Both these teams are being guided by their respective American Hockey League coaching staffs. For the Sharks, John McCarthy, head coach of the San Jose Barracuda, and for the LA Kings, Andrew Lord, who will enter his second season in Ontario as their bench boss, taking over for former Shark Marco Sturm last year. Of course, Sturm now in Boston with the Bruins.
1: Did a great job last year, Marco Sturm with the Boston Bruins.
0: Oliphant will touch it along for Misa, sidesteps the pressure, gives off Chernyshov, tries to slip a check from Rustevich. Puck comes free. Reaching out for it was Jimmy Lombardi. And Lombardi's going to pull it in and swing it near side for Rustevich. Off the glass and out, it's played. Polkamp's going to swipe it left wing side. Led all NCAA last year, did Polkamp, among defensemen in goals. He had 18 of them. Most goals by a Denver defenseman since the 70s. A fabulous season for Polkamp. Was a finalist for the Hobie Baker as the top player in college hockey.
1: Has a bomb of a shot.
0: Sluskinski's going to give it off for Sogai. Wires one just wide. Sharks trying to clear out of their defensive zone. Bisted, who has a lone goal. Sharks won. And the LA Kings nothing on the Philip Bisted goal. Bisted has it near side. 18 and Teal. First ever pick by Mike Greer when he took over as GM. Here's a chance for Bisted on the near side. A one-timer. What a stop there by Carter George. Coming over with the left pad.
1: Terrific play by Musty along the boards. Gets it over to Bisted, who's just in the open. He's got that knack to be in the right place at the right time, but what a save by George.
0: George's second round pick of LA. They've got very high hopes for his future. Here's a chance for Gustafson. Great seam pass from Gassot. Hey, Gustafson got the shot off, but again, Carter George there to make the save. Now Carson Wetch played last year at Cologne in the WHL. Likely be with the Barracuda. He flutters one to the net. He scores! Kind of a knuckle puck on George. It goes upstairs, and it's a 2-0 Sharks lead.
1: That's just hunting the puck, isn't it? Just good hard work by the San Jose Sharks. Forwards going to work, getting there on the boards, and just getting the puck out to a shot position. And Carson gets a little bit on it, but as you said, it's a knuckler. Carter George makes two really tough saves, and then they just stay on it. The Sharks, and now it's 2-0.
0: Shots are 7-2 in favor of the Sharks, so Bisted and now Wetch have goals for San Jose. Nolan coming out to play the puck a little bit hairy behind his net, pulled in now by Dvorak up at the point for LA. They're trying to answer back down by two. Up high to the point, Selin swings it back down the wall for the Kings into the corner. Connors bumped into. Good physical play by Gassot. Gassot, an interesting player. Mid-round draft pick of Boston. Somebody the Sharks certainly identified for his skill set. He's going to be a penalty killer, a defensive center. He'll be with the Barracuda this year. Wetch has the puck, 2-on-1 developing. He's got Gassot, gives off to him, shoots. He scores!
1: Turnovers, creating the turnover, taking care of the defensive side first. You create the turnover just at the off the defensive blue line, and then it's a textbook two-on-one. What I love about that play for Wetch, he doesn't wait too long to make that pass. They enter the zone, he makes the pass over and gives Gasol all the time in the world to get the shot. A lot of times guys will hang on to the puck too long on a two-on-one. They played that perfectly, but also, of course, turning the puck over to get the offense going in the right direction.
0: Yeah, so at 6 goals last year at Boston College, more known for his defensive prowess and reliable game, but he rips one home on the 2-on-1, and the Sharks with a 3-0 lead. And you looked at the lineup, Drew, and just how talented it was for the Sharks, and this is really what the doctor ordered with the type of ability they have in their lineup. They're off to a roaring start, up 3-0 and out shooting LA now 9-2. Boltman's going to go D-to-D as the Sharks control. Hoffman, Charlotte, North Carolina native, gets the puck down and deep, banked up to the neutral zone. Lefebvre mishandled. He's so guy. Now Polkamp has it, 48 and Teal for the Sharks. Works it up the wall. Misa will run it down in the offensive zone. Good defensive stick there by Goulier on Michael Misa. Puck in the corner. Woley now gives off for Goulier, and the Kings will break out of their zone. Goulier over the line, gives right wing side for Isogai from Nagano, Japan. Played in the WHL, did Isogai, is now up the right wing side. Polkamp enters the attacking end. Schultz, he cut the post. Ooh. Short side, and it caroms out of play.
1: Well, we told you. Eric Polkamp can shoot the biscuit, and that was a heck of a shot. What a release.
0: What a start for the Sharks. They lead it 3-0, 7:54 left here in the opening period. It's game one for San Jose as part of the 2026 NHL Rookie Faceoff. We'll come back in a moment. This is Sharks Hockey on the Sharks Audio Network.
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6: Now back to the play-by-play with Nick Nolenberger and Drew Remenda.
0: 3-0 lead for the Sharks. 7:54 left here in the opening period. Shots are 9-3 in favor of Team Teal. Philip Biestead got the scoring started. Carson Wetch made it 2-0. And then Wetch set up Gasol to give the Sharks a 3-0 lead. Offensive zone faceoff draw to the left side of LA's goaltender, Carter George, who's been under fire a little bit here in this first period, to say the least.
1: He's made a couple of brilliant saves, but as you talked about the talent level for the Sharks in this lineup, it's formidable.
0: 7:44 left here in this first period. Work down low. George will come out to play the puck. He's very good at doing it. In fact, he scored twice in the OHL, did Carter George. He's the only goaltender in the history of that league to be able to claim that, as Sarsland tried to get it to net, bouncing to the end line, and George reaches out the trapper and covers up for the whistle.
1: Scored twice.
0: Twice.
1: Wow. That's not bad. This guy's a goaltender their whole career without scoring. He's got two.
0: Sharks have a pretty good one in Alex Nedeljkovic, who scored in the ECHL, yeah. AHL, and he has an NHL goal. Pretty incredible.
1: That's amazing. That is amazing. You know Askey wants one, the way he goes
0: up
1: and plays the puck all the time.
0: And Askey, I believe, had one in the American Hockey League, if I remember correctly. Not with the Barracuda. Would have been in Milwaukee as the puck is tipped all the way back down to Noling, the Shark goaltender.
1: Whoops.
0: Jack Hughes with it in the corner. No, not the...
1: Not that one.
0: Jack Hughes, who scored the gold medal-winning goal for Team USA.
1: Not the one that I despise.
0: As Hughes is behind the play is entangled with Quentin Musty. Jack Hughes is actually the son of Ken Hughes, who's the GM of the Montreal Canadiens.
1: Yeah. Who was Will Smith's agent at one time.
0: Kenny Cotter's rink wide, and it's swiped down and deep by L.A. as Cohen Ziemer gets it deep into the San Jose end. 3-0 lead for the Sharks, under 7 minutes to go in this opening period. Live from Tech CU Arena here in San Jose. Hockey season officially back. This is the perfect little appetizer for training camp, preseason, and the regular season coming up for the Sharks. October the 1st as they take on the Florida Panthers at SAP Center. Icing against L.A. will stop play.
1: Everybody is excited about this season for the San Jose Sharks, and for good reason. Mike Greer and his staff did a fantastic job in the offseason. Lost some great, wonderful, terrific team guys from Mario Ferraro and Ryan Rees and Vinny Desharnais, Johnny Klingberg, but boy, he brought in some heavy-duty guys in the back end with Kesserling, Darnell Nurse, Jacob Trouba, and the draft went fantastically for them.
0: Woolley far post, and L.A. finally breaks through as it's crossed over to that far side and ripped home by Wojtek Sihar. And the Kings are on the board. It's now a 3-1 San Jose Shark lead.
1: Jared Woolley makes a really nice play at the blue line as he spots Sihar by the net. Again, you got to make sure in the defensive zone the puck gets to the blue line. And Jason Woolley catches it as he's coming backwards, and he sees all by himself Wojtek Sihar. And the coverage issue, the reset in the defensive zone didn't go very well for the Sharks on that one.
0: Sihar, last year a teammate of Carson Wetch's in Kelowna with the Rockets. Of course, Kelowna was the host city of the Memorial Cup, so those two played in the M Cup. Sharks trying to push that lead back to three as the puck drifts just wide of Carter George, the LA goaltender. Sharks 3, Kings 1, Polkamp up top. Chris crosses with Hoffman, trying to center one, and it caroms off a skate and back to center. 5:41 left here in the opening period. Work down the wall by Martineau of the Sharks. Pavel Martineau, undrafted tryout player in this rookie camp. Kings have it in the offensive zone now. Angle shot, save made by Noling, and he's able to seal it on the bit coming down the left wing side by Kirill Kirsanov, and it's held on by Noling. 5:20 left here in the first. Sharks 3, LA 1.
1: LA's looking like they're finding their legs. Looks like they're starting to get their game going in the direction they want.
0: NHL expanding from 82 to 84 games this year. That means the season starts a little earlier. It compresses the preseason, less preseason games. So for a young player, these are just exhibition games, but a chance to hit the ground running, right? As
1: yeah.
0: The puck goes up and out of play, do we have a penalty coming up here? Would be our first of the game.
1: Doesn't look like it. Maybe they're saying that went off the glass or got tipped. I'm not sure, but it also makes these games, just two of them right now, but these games very important for a young player trying to make an impression. We're having a little discussion whether this went straight over. It looks like it might be a delay of, nope, no delay of game.
0: Yeah, well, the Sharks released their rookie camp roster. It raised some eyebrows with the talent in this camp. Sometimes you'll see guys not be included just because of how much they play in the NHL or just their experience. But again, with a shortened camp, opportunity for some of these young guys to get some game reps.
1: Yep.
0: And try to start training camp off on the right foot. Gasol, little dipsy, dangle in the neutral zone. Gives off for Gustafson, his backhand, kind of a two-touch pass in front, and it drifted through everybody. And back in transition, LA will carry it, but the net had come off its moorings behind Carter George. And they're actually going to stop play here with 4:42 left in the first. Sharks still leading the Kings by a 3-1 score.
1: Gasol looks good. He is making an impression early in this game. Good speed, nice move at the blue line to get to spring the offensive chance. And Jake Gustafson's been at the net a couple of times.
0: Yeah, so 4 years at Boston College. His dad, James, actually a draft pick of the Buffalo Sabres, so hockey runs in the Gasso family.
1: Boy, how often do we see that, right?
0: You'd like him. He's got a jiu-jitsu and Muay Thai background.
1: Who does?
0: Gasso.
1: This Gasso?
0: Yes.
1: Get out of here. Darnell Nurse and I love him. Muay Thai, the art of eight limbs.
0: Good on Noling, the Shark goaltender. Kicked away with the left pad. Jam back down into the corner. Hughes has it for LA. Trying to skate away from Misa. Hughes, a teammate of Macklin Celebrini's at Boston University. Now, Woolley for LA. The defenseman coming down for the point. Hughes has it. Tries to center low slot. No one home. Now up top for Kenny Connors. Connors slings it wide of the frame. Connors last year 13th among AHL rookies in scoring. He had 41 points. Here come the Sharks. Misa behind everybody. Trying to get a shot off. He had a man draped all over him and just really didn't get much wood on it. Covered up by Carter George.
1: He had to slow down a little bit just so he was kind of to make sure he got a hold of the puck in the neutral zone. Good hustle back, though, by the Kings. Just puts the pressure on, gets the stick over top. And that was Woolley who made the play on the goal for the LA Kings. So a couple of key moments for the Kings thanks to Jared Woolley.
0: Woolley knew one thing during his junior career, and that was winning. A three-time OHL champion, a back-to-back Memorial Cup champion. Last year in Kitchener, the year prior in London with Sam Dickinson. Might have gotten away with a little whack on the hands of Misa, but nothing called. Yeah. No penalties to this point, so we've been 5-on-5 through the entirety of it. 3:23 left here in the first. Sharks 3, LA 1. Bisted's got to wait for Lund to get onside. Give it off for Phillips Sin. One far wing entangled, and it's ripped down and around the wall. Musty will pick it up off the yellow near wall. Pulls up to the hash marks up top for Polkamp. Loads up a wrister that's blocked wide. Karam's off the back wall. Tap back to the midpoint. Musty will track it down. Quinton Musty, 13 and tilt, right in front for Bisted. Couldn't handle the pass cleanly. Now pulled in by Lund. Lund, he shoots. That's blocked. Lund reloads a wrister. It got through. Save made by George. Rebound popped back out for Bisted.
1: That's a penalty.
0: And then Bisted's going to take a penalty here as
1: that's
0: he
1: a
0: just
1: tough one.
0: Crumpled a man in a precarious position at the bottom of the wall. Both players were chasing the puck. And Bisted ends up throwing the hit. And that looks like Jimmy Lombardi was the one who went into the bottom of the wall. Looks like he's all right, but a dangerous hit there from Philip Easton.
1: Yeah, that's a guy facing the boards. You see his numbers. You have him in a very vulnerable position. And it's not a hard cross-check in the back, but it is in the back. It is at the boards, and that's an easy call for the officials.
0: So LA will go on to the game's first power play. LA Kings will be very interesting, Drew, this year. No Anze Kopitar. Yeah. Of course, retired after an illustrious career. That old guard of LA Kings all but replaced to this point. Drew Doughty, I think he's the only one left from those Stanley Cup winning teams.
1: Yep. Can Quinton Byfield make the jump? You know, how much does Drew Doughty have left? Who is going to be the leader of that team after the heart and soul of basically two decades for the LA Kings and one of the best players every single year? How are they going to react? What are they going to be? New coach, who's fantastic coach, and Peter Laviolette. So it's going to be a very interesting year for the LA Kings.
0: Off the faceoff draw, jammed up the wall. Brustevich holds the line, work far wing for Hughes. So LA on the power play. They've got the most recent goal, but they trail 3-1. 2:30 left here in the opening period. Hughes, far half wall. Up top, Brustevich, return back for Hughes. Hughes to the net, blockered away by Noling. Foot race to the near side, won by Wetch and cleared all the way down the distance.
1: Good hustle by Wetch. That was exactly kind of the situation they... Oh, hold on.
0: Little fumble by George playing the puck. The LA goaltender and Gasso is all over him. Kings retain possession, though. Connors works his way through the neutral zone. He'll drop it near wing for Brustevich, who winds it down and around the wall. Battle on the end boards, deep in the Shark end. Sharks 3, LA 1. Under 2 minutes to go now in this opening period. Live from TechCU Arena. Sharks play again tomorrow. It'll be the final game of this rookie faceoff. We'll be on the air at 5 o'clock for a 5 o'clock puck drop as the puck is worked up the near side wall.
1: That's a key on penalty killing, right? Win those one-on-ones. Win the loose pucks behind the net.
0: Gasso and Wetch, the two forwards on the number one penalty killing unit. Those two will very likely be big penalty killing contributors for John McCarthy's team this year in the American Hockey League. Lefebvre near wing. 95 a white. Surveys the ice. Try to seam a pass. Tipped up high to the point. Goyer swung it top of the right circle. One-timer wide. Off the stick of Lombardi, who drew the penalty. And the Kings will reload at their own blue line. Cihar, he has the only goal for LA. Enters the zone. Drop for Lombardi. Up high to the point. He'll play it for Goyer. Minute to go in this opening period. Here's side Lefebvre. Play. Good intercept by Wetch. Here he comes. Another two-on-one. Gasso and Wetch. That was deja vu from the third goal. Came back to Gasso. He scores! And now Lefebvre and Wetch are getting into each other's grill. Gasso's got his second of this opening period. It is 4-1 Sharks.
1: Well, as the play was intercepted on the pass, Carson Wetch got decked by Lefebvre. That's why he's mad when they get up, but what does Gasso do? Gasso continues to go to the net. So play gets picked off, intercepted. Good support, though. He gets dropped, Wetch does. But Gasso disappears. And he disappears right to the net. But also there's good puck pursuit there. Again, got to give credit on that situation. Was that Sin that came in and had the puck and got it to him? Very good play anyway to follow up. Here's four guys for the Cooter right around the puck. I'm sorry, for the Sharks right around the puck.
0: They're really testing us, Drew. They're having us call a Sharks game.
1: Yeah.
0: But we do Barracuda games together.
1: At TechCU.
0: At TechCU.
1: Plus, I don't know about you, but I haven't been practicing over the summer.
0: Sharks, Sharks, Sharks. I've been
1: sharks.
0: Telling myself Sharks.
1: Chair to Schaff, Sharks, Sharks.
0: He's off to the right side of Noling as the puck went up and out of play. Carson Wetch, he grew up with Macklin Celebrini. In fact, those two played together from the age 4 to 13 until Celebrini actually moved to the Bay Area. Also played with Connor Bedard during his youth hockey career. Some in the water in North Vancouver.
1: Yeah. It's producing some hockey players, that's for sure. Oof, that one looked like that stung a little bit. That was Stenberg who went in for the hard hit. He got reverse hit. That didn't feel very good to him.
0: 7 seconds. Now 4 seconds left in this opening period. Woolley far wing, and the horn will sound on the opening period. So a pretty impressive opening 20, to say the least, Drew. Sharks lead it by a score of 4-1, and they outshoot the LA Kings 13-8 in that first period.
1: It's just the quickness of the Sharks young players getting up through the neutral zone, attacking them, getting on the puck. And they have been very good around there. Eye opening for Gasso, looking good. Carson Wetch looks good. It was a fun period to watch.
0: Sharks get goals from Bisted, Wetch, and a pair from Gasso. Wojtek Cihar had the only goal for LA. It's a 4-1 lead for the Sharks after 20 minutes of play here at TechCU Arena. We'll come back in a moment. We'll check out-of-town scores. We had two games before this as part of the 2026 NHL Rookie Faceoffs. Faceoff will update you on those games when we come back. This is San Jose Sharks Hockey on the Sharks Audio Network.
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0: Welcome back inside Texas Arena. Nick Nolenberger alongside Drew Ameta. 4-1 lead for the Sharks after 20 minutes of play. Carson Wetch with a 3-point opening period, had a goal and two helpers. Andre Gasso also had a couple of goals in that first period. Very impressive opening 20, to say the least, for the Sharks, who lead the LA Kings by a score of 4-1. We had two games before this one, right on this sheet. The Colorado Avalanche took on the Anaheim Ducks. It was all Avs. They win it by a final score of 7-2. And that one, they had seven different goal scorers in the victory, including a goal from Taylor Makar. He's the younger brother of Cale Makar, who just signed the richest contract in the NHL a few weeks back. And one other game as part of this NHL rookie faceoff over on the Orange Rink. The Utah Mammoth winners 3-0 against the Vegas Golden Knights. It's really a who's who, Drew, when you walk around the concourse of these events. All the upper management. I saw Kelly McCrimmon, general manager of the Vegas Golden Knights, among others, just walking the concourse, and it's a great chance to see the prospects all in one spot, maybe some mingling amongst teams and front offices as well.
1: Oh, yeah, this is one of the great events to come to. Saw Milan Lucic and Danny Heatley, had a good discussion with those guys, terrific individuals. Jared Stoll, who's does some LA Kings TV work, but he also does some work with the development process with the LA Kings, former Sharks assistant coach, now with Anaheim. Jimmy Johnson, Ken Holland, now LA Kings general manager. You get to see all these guys here, and this is where you learn about your teams. If you're in the scouting department, you're in the management, yes, you have to see your players play against other teams' players to find out, okay, exactly where are we at? And there's a lot of conversations that go on, a lot of just, hey, how was your summer kind of stuff, but very cool to see these players. There's the LA Kings, Matt Green, you know, these guys who won the Cups with the Kings, they're on, and they've been brought back with the LA Kings as far as their scouting and development staff. Very cool to be here. I love coming to this event. Because you get to share those stories with people, but you also get to see, okay, for the Sharks or for the Kings or for Utah or whoever, who's next? You know, the Sharks, we're starting to see who's next, and that's the exciting part.
0: Yeah, no doubt. We've had these events where you look at the Sharks roster, and the cupboards were light at times,
1: sure,
0: just a few years ago. And
1: yep.
0: Now the last couple of years, they've been voted the number one prospect pool in the league. And what's so impressive about that is the fact that a lot of those guys have already graduated, the Will Smiths, the Macklin Celebrinis, but there's that much depth within the pipeline because the Sharks have drafted so well and so high the last handful of years. No NHL draft now either in person.
1: Yeah.
0: So this might be the only chance you get scouts and front offices all together in one area.
1: Yep.
0: And almost every single team is represented at an event like this. You'll see scouts from teams outside of the six or so that are playing. So it really is a great chance to mingle amongst your peers in the NHL.
1: If you are a scout, your days are filled with travel, hockey rinks, and watching young prospects. And this is something they do more like 300 days a year. They don't get very much time off, and they put in the work. But this is an ideal situation for fans and for scouts and organizations to get a gauge, get a grasp of where they are as a team, but where the other teams are. You know, maybe a player here that's, maybe there's no room on a team for a young player, but another scout looking and going, you know, we could use that guy like that. This is very important for players to come up and make as much of an impact as they can.
0: Well, we talked about it too, the condensed training camp this year, the shortened preseason schedule. What would be your message to a young player without putting too much pressure on them in these two games? What would your message be to these guys to try to maximize this opportunity?
1: Just go play. Don't get too caught up in where you are, what situation you're in, what line you're on, where you used to play. I used to play first line when I was at college. Well, you're not playing that here. Make an impact any way you can. I always go back to what Brian Burke said, the Stanley Cup champion GM when he was with the Anaheim Ducks, longtime general manager and NHL executive. You got to learn to play the tuba, because everybody wants to be a first violinist in the orchestra, but you know what? Y'all can't be first violinists. So learn to play the tuba. Find a part in the whole situation. Find a part where you can make an impact, and then just go play. And if you're doing the right things, if you're working the right way, if you're listening to your coach and you're adhering to the system, and then you're just going out and playing, that'll be a situation where it will benefit you in the long run. You may not make the team this year. You may go back to junior. You may go wherever you are, but you are still going to be in a situation where you can make an impression.
0: Well, you've got all these scouts from different teams as well. So not only are you trying to make an impression,
1: yes, exactly,
0: with your team and the sweater that you're wearing, but also you've got other teams making notes on your game as well. So really, yep, a chance to showcase your ability amongst many NHL clubs. Sharks fans are excited, Drew, as they should be, for the upcoming year. What has you most excited about with the incoming year and where the Sharks could potentially move in terms of the hierarchy of the Western Conference?
1: Well, I'd be lying if I didn't say anything about Macklin Celebrini. I mean, Macklin Celebrini has a season last year, 115 points as a 19-year-old. He's double IHF Player of the Year. And he was so special. He exceeded everybody's expectations, even though we knew he was going to be a star. He became not only the best young player in the game, he became one of the best players in the game, period. So Macklin, obviously. But then the development of Will, Colin Graf, how good he was, Zach Ostapchuk. And then bringing in Darnell Nurse, Jacob Trouba, Michael Kesserling, and having a young defenseman like Sam Dickinson. I'm excited about pretty much everything about the Sharks, what's on the table. Now, everybody said, this is it. Now the Sharks are going to be, you got to make the playoffs first, right? They got to be better in October. They got to be better than minus 46 goal differential. They got to have a better penalty kill. And their goaltending, that has a lot to do with how you play in front, has got to make sure that they are raising their game as well. But for me, the Sharks went from, as Randy Hahn, the great Randy Hahn, 2 years ago said, most exciting last place team in the National Hockey League, or the most exciting last place team in sports, to the most exciting young team in sports, to a team that's, here it is, guys. You're on the cusp. You're on the cusp. What are you going to do next? Getting to that next level. And I don't think you can watch the Sharks, look at the Sharks, and I've been, you know, at the scrimmages, the captain's ice that they've been having. I'm watching it. I'm excited about everything I'm seeing about this team. They're fast. They're going to be able to score goals. It's an exciting brand of hockey. And, you know, turn it all teal, right? That's the use. The future is teal, to turn it all teal, because the future is now for the Sharks. It's going to be an exciting year. And the other thing about it, too, when you look at it, Nick, is it, I think we all have a big appreciation for where they are on the edge right now of becoming a Stanley Cup team, a playoff team, because we've been here now for so long without them being a playoff team. And there's been a lot of great guys that have come and gone. And now this team looks like they are the team that is going to be making that push to get to the playoffs. I don't think that you can be a hockey fan and not be excited. Every place you see in Canada on the, you know, the next great team, the next exciting team, the next team that's the next team, so to speak, San Jose Sharks are always number one on the list. And it's led by Macklin Celebrini, but it's going to be a fun, fun season. I've got no doubts in my mind.
0: Without a question, and things will alter a little bit. No longer under the radar, if you will, Celebrini. Nope. Of course, we saw him in his first year. It opened a lot of eyes, but took it to just a different stratosphere last year. And it'll certainly be a fun year. No doubt the energy back at SAP Center returned. Players want to play in San Jose again. Uh-huh. We saw that with free agency. The tide has, without a question, turned. Should be a lot of fun this upcoming year.
1: I know Darnell Nurse, and I know Darnell because I was in Edmonton when he first started in the league, and I love Darnell. He is one of the greatest young men I've ever seen in my life. I love how he's going to be for the San Jose Sharks. I talked to him. I called him when he came to the Sharks, and then I saw him last week or this week in practice, and he said, this is great. He's a lot of great guys here. This is going to be so much fun. He's getting settled in. He's going to be a fan favorite for sure, and he's excited about the opportunities because he went through the same thing in Edmonton. You know, he had the great fortune of being, and he's a good friend of Connor McDavid and Leon Draisaitl. Well, now you've got back with Celebrini and Will Smith and Stenberg and, you know, Misa and Chernyshov. And there's a lot of good young players for the Sharks that we're going to have a lot of fun watching this year.
0: Sharks begin their preseason schedule 8 days from today, Sunday, September the 20th, in Anaheim against the Ducks. They come back home on Tuesday to take on Vegas at SAP Center September 22nd. Then it all counts for reals coming up on October the 1st. Florida comes to town. That should be a lot of fun. Panthers have aspirations to get back on top. Sasha Barkov fully healthy. That should be a great way to kick off the season. We'll come back in a moment with the second period. It's the Sharks 4, the LA Kings 1 after a period. This is Sharks rookie coverage on the Sharks Audio Network.
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6: Now back to the play-by-play with Nick Nolenberger and Drew Remenda.
0: Sharks would travel from right to left here in the second period. They lead it by a score of 4-1. Couple of goals in that first period from Andre Gasso. Carson Wetch had a goal. Philip Biestedt got us started with a goal as well. Noling to our right in between the pipes for the Sharks, and they will begin with Eric Polkamp and Philip Sinn as the D pairing up front. Michael Misa, Igor Chernyshov, and Ivar Stenberg. Stenberg last year, for an 18-year-old, one of the best seasons in SHL history. Can go all the way back to the Sedins. He was putting up comparable numbers with those Twins, who of course had Hall of Fame careers. That's why the Sharks took him second overall in this past draft. He will, all likelihood, be with the Sharks come the regular season. I think everybody expects that. Obviously needs to put together a good camp.
1: He had an outstanding world championship, too, for Sweden. He was very, very good.
0: So Misa will take the draw. So he's on a line with Stenberg. Both those players taken second overall in the last two drafts. And we are on our way here in this second period. Nick Nolenberger alongside Drew Amenda. Jack Hughes hands off. A quick shot by Connors is off frame. Picked up near side. Brustevich tapped along for Connors. Twists one into the high slot. Drips into the far corner. Sinn spins away from the check. Misa run off the puck right in front of the LA bench. And the Kings control. Banked up the near side. Zimmer tapped it along. Polkamp worked it back up the ice, but it's returned back into the Shark end. So Polkamp 48 in teal. Head up will spring it along. Chernyshov hits the blue line. Left wing side for Misa. Tried to work it back for Chernyshov. He then centers in front of the backhand, Nolan Holm. Hughes coming back, scoops it up for LA, and here come the Kings from left to right. Over the line, Sharks 4, Kings 1. This is game number one for the Sharks. They will wrap up this event tomorrow, 5 o'clock, against the Utah Mammoth. Back the other way. It's carried by the Kings. Goalier puts it left corner. Karmanov works it up the wall. You know, Karmanov last year split time in the OHL, didn't spend the entire year in that league. He's a project without question. Yeah. But you talk about a big ball of clay, 7 foot one, the reach and his ability to just defend simply based off that, and there's a lot of untapped potential there.
1: Absolutely, but it is amazing when you see him on the ice with a guy who's 6 foot two and he just dwarfs him.
0: There's a shot by Oliphant, blockered away by Carter George. Work back down low for Musty. Musty fending off a man. In front, he plays it, and George able to cover up. It looked like for a moment it might have snuck through. Brendan Hoffman sniffing around the blue paint, but George gobbles it up for the whistle.
1: It's a simple little play by Brendan Hoffman. He makes a body check. Puck goes deep, and then from there, Brendan Hoffman just goes to the net. Good work behind the net. Good work by Musty to get the puck to Hoffman. Very smart play. But Brendan Hoffman we got to see last year a little bit too.
0: Yeah, the elder statesman, 24 years of age. Had never played in the American Hockey League before last year, but when the Barracuda signed him, they were very ravished up front at the forward position with injury. Hit 32 goals in the ECHL when they signed him, was leading the league in that department. He's a big, big body. He can score. Had 5 goals at the Barracuda down the final stretch of the year and signed a one-year extension this summer to stay in San Jose.
1: Impressive. I remember when we watched him in every game, he seemed to be the guy that was one of the best players.
0: Now Gustafson feeds off Oliphant, shoots, and it cut the outside of the post, pops back in front, and Oliphant in the low slot, the defenseman shoveled it back to the cage, and George covers up for the whistle.
1: Terrific chance. Kind of a, not sure what kind of happened in the neutral zone there, but for the Sharks, they were able to spring free. Jake Gustafson makes the nice play, and all by himself in front of the net. Dynamite opportunity on that. And once again, Gasso gets in. He's there. Got the D-man Oliphant jumping up. Some good instincts on these young players.
0: Now, Oliphant had to be licking his chops. How often does a defenseman have the puck between the circles with no one around him?
1: Exactly.
0: And he nearly scored. Gorman down the right wing side. He was in the Sharks rookie camp a couple of years ago. Working it. Save made by Nolan. Good stop in tight. And the Sharks look to break out. It skips its way back to the neutral zone. Misa gets past Brustevich. Carries to the end line. Trying to center. It got tipped wide. Intended for Stenberg. Back for Sin. Left dot. Seems a pass into the far corner. Polkamp coming down for the point to keep it alive. Digs it down the dasher. But LA forces it back to center. Kings work to the offensive blue line. Sharks 4, Kings 1 in period number 2. Game 1 for the Sharks is part of this 2026 NHL rookie faceoff. Kings have the puck left wing side. Gorman turns, pivots, and puts it wide. Brustevich comes down from the point. Henry Brustevich's brother Hunter, a member of the Calgary Flames organization, as the puck is lifted back to the neutral zone. Kirsanov winds it in deep for LA. Picked up far wing by Hughes. Slips away from Polkamp. Tried to center off target. Picked up by the Sharks, and they'll skate it out of the zone. Here comes E.J. Garcia, tryout player. Worked down and deep by Zimmer. Wraps around the wall. Sarsland will return it back into the trapezoid. It popped in front. Great look there for L.A., but it's fired wide by Woolley. Picked back up by the Kings. Another one-time bid. Left flank. Connors kicked out Noling. And the Sharks will skate it back to the neutral zone. Shoveled down and deep by Sarsland. 4-1 lead for the Sharks. 15:47 left here in the second period. Live from TechCU Arena. Nick Nolenberger alongside Drew Amenda. Happy hockey season. Training camp for the Sharks will start Wednesday of next week. Oliphant back in his zone end. He gets upended. Had just one penalty called so far in this game. Sharks tap it back to center. Musty has the puck. Veers it into the offensive zone on the backhand. Kings back to retrieve it. Jared Wright first on it. 23 games last year for Wright up top with the LA Kings. Most experienced player on this Kings rookie roster. LA entering the zone. Looked like a promising opportunity. Slukinski couldn't get the shot off.

0: on the assignment of numbers when it comes to the rookies. Isogai has it. Isogai trying to skate away from pressure. Lefebvre finned on the pass, tapped along Oliphant back into the LA zone.
1: LA's putting some pressure on the Sharks right now. Some play in their own zone. LA just is getting on the puck quicker and causing the Sharks to lose their time and space.
0: Sharks doubling up the Kings on the shot clock to this point. 18-9. LA has just one shot so far in the second period. Isogai swings it to the net, but they are putting some pressure on without question as the Sharks have been on their heels, seeing that fourth line out there for the Sharks, and they were hemmed in for a bit. Now Gustafson battling away, freed for Sinn, flicked along for Polkamp, far corner, he'll work it back to center, could be a chance developing. Wedge and Gasol, back to Gasol, looking for the hat trick, and George might have caught a piece of it. I don't know where the chemistry between Wedge and Gasol has come from, but these guys have been dynamic so far in this game.
1: They've been the best two players, without a doubt. I like Gasol, right? You know, he's smart, skates off the puck well, moves well, supports really well, and he's physical.
0: Kings control in their own zone. Adam Goyer, 41 and white, skipped all the way back into the Shark end. Sinn takes a peek. Forechecking on him was Caleb Lawrence, and the puck ends up popping free. Chernyshov coming back for the Sharks to support, and the Sharks are able to lift it back to center. Sinn flips it for Stenberg, rolls free. Chernyshov busting in, shoots, and flashing the leather was George to make the save.
1: Well, on that particular play, it was LA Kings getting into the forecheck, but good coverage by the Sharks. They get their breakout play, and the Sharks have been stretching out of the zone pretty early. Sometimes you want that when you've got a good young team, a guy who are fast. They stretch out of the zone early. Not a great play up the boards to Stenberg, but worked out as Chernyshov jumped up in the neutral zone and hits the open space in time for a great opportunity.
0: Off the faceoff draw, Stenberg will run it down, give it off for Chernyshov, 92 and Teal. Karmanov will shovel it down the wall. Now Misa, 77 and Teal, far corner, trying to get away from Connors, gives it off for Stenberg. A one-on-three, tries to dance through some defending LA sticks, works it down the yellow, picked off by the King. Zimmer now has it, 89 and white, works through the neutral zone. Tried to dance through Karmanov, who just used that big frame to defend him. And now Stenberg has it for the Sharks, works it up the wall for Chernyshov. Now for Misa. Misa trying to give it back for Sarslin on a little give and go, but it was outside of his reach.
1: Shoot that puck. You've got that shot. You've got a great opportunity. You're on your forehand side. Even if you just pump it off the pads of the goalie, you got the man driving the net who's on your wing.
0: Karmanov's headman feed drifted all the way down deep into the LA zone. Looked like an icing, but they waved it off. And now it ends up popping up and out of play. Hrustevich was asking the linesman why that was not blown dead. 11:45 left in the second. 4-1 lead for the Sharks. All five goals coming back in that first period.
1: Had a little pushback here from the Los Angeles Kings as we talked about the pressure. Not a lot of shots, but they have been putting more pressure on the Sharks. But the Sharks in the last couple of shifts have started to figure out. They're skating off the puck better in their own zone. But also the key on that is their first play with the puck has been more controlled.
0: Off the draw, Hrustevich up the wall. Returned back to George, the goaltender. Carter George, he idolized Jonathan Quick and was drafted, of course, by the franchise that Quick became so well known with. Won a couple of Stanley Cups as it's rolled all the way back down. Cookie just retired this summer. 11:20 left here in the second period. Kings in the offensive zone. Musty pressuring Cihar as the lone LA goal. Up high to the point, Cihar, 87, a white dangerous feed. It's picked off. Here comes Brendan Hoffman on a breakaway. Works in, shoots, and George makes the save.
1: Good read by Hoffman. Outstanding anticipation and a solid save from George.
0: Hoffman looked like a defensive back, reading the quarterback, jumping up, picking that off, and he was off to the races. His breakaway started at the defensive blue line. Yeah. He was behind everybody.
1: Big guy, good reach, but terrific read. Saw that play, breaks it up at the defensive blue line. And again, another example of your defense setting up for your offense.

0: A center ice face-off draw. Brendan Hoppin, we mentioned, a native of Charlotte, North Carolina. His first introduction to the sport of hockey actually came on a field trip. He was going to a local rink, saw a girl who ended up playing at a pretty high level internationally, just skating around, and he said, I want to try that. And as they say, the rest is history. Ended up going to the OHL, playing in Erie.
1: Well, we like his game. We saw him last year briefly, and he was impressive.
0: Stenberg over the line. Picked off, and here come the Kings. Isogai up the right wing side. Taken away by Sin. Tap back to center. So 10:15 left in the second period. Sharks 4. LA 1. Carson Wetch with 3 points in that opening period. Andre Gasseau had a couple of goals. Wetch was in on both of them. Just one penalty called to this point. Boarding call back in the first against Philip Biestead. Sharks killed it off and then scored just moments later.
1: Ooh, solid check there on the finish by Gasseau. Impressive young man so far.
0: LA back into the offensive zone. Celine rolled it to the net. Battle in the near corner. You talk about being able to play the Tuba Drew. Gasseau's kind of the perfect example. There's no gray area in his game. He just knows what he is. But he's shown off the offensive element of his game as well so far on this one. He's been all over the place. His offside of the Sharks, 9:24 left in the second period.
1: I am liking his game.
0: 4-1 lead for the Sharks over the LA Kings. We'll come back in a moment. This is the 2026 NHL Rookie Faceoff on the Sharks Audio Network.
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5: Greatness doesn't settle for last seed in the playoffs and an early exit. It doesn't rest on its laurels or stare at pennants in the rafters. Greatness isn't found in the past, but in the boundless promise of tomorrow. 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Win it all, then win it again. Smash records, defy expectations, usher in a new era. Greatness isn't about what you've done, it's about where you're going. Whatever you do, don't stop. SanDisk, proud partner of the San Jose Sharks.
0: Welcome back inside TechCU Arena alongside Drew Amenda. I'm Nick Nolenberger. Happy to have you aboard for game one of this 2026 NHL Rookie Faceoff. Colorado handled Anaheim earlier today on this rink. 7-2 the final of that one. And Utah took on Vegas. They were winners by a score of 3-0. Sharks will take on the Mammoth tomorrow for the final game of this rookie faceoff.
1: That's a team that made big strides last season moving to Utah, and they are going to be better this year. Made the playoffs last year, going to be better this year. That's going to be a challenge for the Sharks tomorrow. They've got a good young team in Nucleus. There's going to be some very interesting, I think, differences in the National Hockey League this year with certain teams. You know, as we talked about with the Sharks, can they make the jump? Can they get to a new level? So far in this game, it has been fun to watch. The speed is, once again, you're amazed every year that you didn't think the game could get faster, but it certainly does.
0: Off the faceoff draw, the Sharks control. They're up 4-1. 9:18 left here in the second period. All five goals coming back in the first period. Mentioned the Sharks, they will open up their regular season October the 1st. The Barracuda will start October the 3rd against the San Diego Goals right here at TechCU Arena. We've got just our second penalty of the game. Holding the stick is going to be the call, and the question is, who's it going against?
1: Well, LA had possession of the puck. I think it's going against LA. I think Woolley's getting it. Is that Woolley? No. That's like Lawrence. Caleb Lawrence is getting it, holding the stick in the offensive zone. So here's the first time we get a chance to see the power play for the San Jose Sharks. And they were working, believe it or not, Nicky, being coaches being who they are, they were working on that today. Kyle Hagel had some pretty impressive young men out there moving that puck around. This will be fun.
0: Yeah, we've been waiting for this power play. Misa will center the number one group. He's got Stenberg, Chernyshov on his wings, Polkamp, and Musty on the point. Polkamp, a real threat. You talked about a shot earlier, Drew. He can absolutely pound the pill. Really a big threat on the power play. Misa hits the blue line. Taps it along from Musty into the corner. Tries to run it down. Work back up the yellow. Polkamp controls and plays it rink wide. Chernyshov now for Musty. Back up top. 92 until Chernyshov trying to dance away from Connors. For Polkamp. Loads up. Save made by the goaltender, George. And it almost looked like Polkamp didn't quite get all of that, as he was able to uncork a shot from the left point.
1: But excellent job by Igor Chernyshov at the blue line. Talk about dancing at the blue line and escaping pressure. That's what gets you excited about number 92 for the San Jose Sharks.
0: Last year, Chernyshov split time between the Sharks and Barracuda. 26 games up top, had 9 goals in those 26 games. Just 20 years of age.
1: Yeah, we're looking forward to watching Igor this year. But gave you a little brief example of his escapability.
0: So Misa will dig in and take the draw. Wins it cleanly up top for Polkamp. Works middle ice. Feeds now for Stenberg. Stenberg guides it for Misa. Back up top for Polkamp. For Stenberg. Down to the end line. Chernyshov, big post. He tried to feed it for Misa. And it kind of rolled up his stick. And Misa checks the stick just to make sure it's still intact. George covers up.
1: Excellent job right off the bat. They get possession of the puck, the Sharks, and then there's puck and player movement, right? They don't waste time dusting it off. They're not holding onto it and forcing the play. They've got an idea of where they want to go, and it's quick puck movement, quick player movement.
0: So Misa will dig back in to take the draw. Controlled by LA, and they'll swing it all the way down 200 feet. Noling will stop it with the paddle of his goal stick, and Polkamp will come back to retrieve it. 4-1 lead for the Sharks. 8:10 left in the second. Sharks in the first power play of the game. 30 seconds left on it. Polkamp trying to split the gap, and it's taken away by Jack Hughes of LA.
1: Not a bad idea. Not a bad idea. Come up with speed and see if you can get the puck into the zone.
0: Now Stenberg. Middle ice, Chernyshov carries over the center logo. Now for Musty. Now for Stenberg. Stenberg up top for Polkamp. Right wing side, Misa tried to reel it in, rolled on him. Back up top to the point. Polkamp tried to feed it down low. Intended Musty picked off and cleared back in to the Sharks' third of the ice.
1: Good sticks defensively for the LA Kings.
0: Power play is over, so we're back to full strength. Lawrence leaves the box after his holding the stick penalty. So each team now 0-for-1 on the power play. And it rolls all the way back into the Shark end. Oliphant will head back to retrieve it. Mac Oliphant played his college hockey, as we noted, at Holy Cross. Undrafted free agent signee of the Barracuda. Now Bisted for Gasso. A couple of goals already for Andre Gasso, the Southern California native. Shot from the point. It's siphoned through. And Carson Wetch has another one. And it's 5-1 Sharks.
1: Smart shot, right? These guys are phenomenal today. Gasso gets the puck into the zone. He's all over it. They get it back to the point. Oliphant jumps up in the play, and Carson Wentz in the right place at the right time. There's a bit of a discussion going on here from LA's coaching staff to the referees. Not sure what they're talking about, but Carson Wetch once again making the most of his opportunity today to get back in the lineup and get skating in real games. They've been on the captain's ice. They've been working out. And they're getting excited about playing again. So I'm not sure what the discussion is over. But it's falling on deaf ears, it looks like. And it looks like we're at 5-1.
0: Which last year, captain of the Kelowna Rockets. As we mentioned, they hosted the Memorial Cup before his time at Kelowna was in Calgary in the WHL. But him and Gasol have been a dynamic duo. That's the fourth point of the game for Carson Wetch. He's got two goals and two assists. And the Sharks are up 5-1 as we resume this game. Beasted has it deep in his own end. Skates away from Connors behind the cage. Works up the right wing side. One hands the puck back into the neutral zone. Gasol will swipe it up the near side wall deep into the LA zone. George will come out to play. Gave it away to Beasted, who centered quickly in front. And I think it was Wetchew he was trying to feed and went through his stick. And now an offside against the Sharks as the puck came out of the zone for a moment. And Wetch re-entered. 6:34 left in the second, and it's all San Jose. They lead it 5-1.
1: It was very close being 6-1 on that particular play, getting into the zone and taking advantage of a puck behind the net.
0: So Brendan Hoppin will take the neutral zone face-off draw right in front of the Barracuda Sharks bench.
1: Okay, we've each
0: minus
1: got
0: one.
1: Yeah, I was surprised. So we're both minus one.
0: 6:34 left in the second period. Sharks win control, and Sin will gun it in deep. George slows it down. Sharks putting some pressure on. Swiped through the low slot. Jammed along by Sin, and it ends up going out of play with 6:22 left here in this second period.
1: Strong play by Jake Gustafson to get in on that forecheck, create the loose puck, and center it. Young man has not played games at this point, even though the WHL is underway. Of course, his team, as you mentioned, in Portland, he's going to play there for another year, and then it goes next year to Colorado? Or does he get two more years?
0: I think he'll go there after this
1: season.
0: is my understanding. Puck worked down into the corner. 5-1 lead for the Sharks. 6:05 left here in the second period. Live from TechCU Arena alongside Drew Mehta, I'm Nick Nolenberger. Lefebvre gives off for Woolley. Left wing side, Isogai will play it down low. Isogai, we noted from Japan, played 4 years in Russia before coming over to North America. Behind the play, we've got a penalty.
1: No, he's offside, I think, more than anything. I thought so, too. It was Woolley and Hoffman. They got tied up, and they stayed engaged all the way back up in the neutral zone, right back to the Sharks' bench. I thought it was originally a penalty, too, but then I saw the linesman made that call on the offside, but Woolley has been involved very noticeably in a good way for the Los Angeles Kings.
0: Sixth round pick back in 2024 by LA. Two-time Memorial Cup champion. Kings will get the puck down in deep. Sarsland for the Sharks, pressured on the end wall. Supported, Misa comes out with a puck, and he'll work it near side for Stenberg. Back for Misa. Misa gains the line, coming down the left wing side. Takes it wide left, circles around the cage. Entangled in the far left corner with Otto Selin. Comes back into the feet of Misa, jammed up the wall. Karmanov with that long reach, kept it alive for a moment, but LA's back into the neutral zone. And they are offside. It's getting a little bit overzealous entering the zone on that right wing side. It's Caleb Loritz. So offside is the call. 5:12 left here in the second period. Still a 5-1 Sharks lead.
1: I think you watch about Ivar Stenberg and Michael Misa. Their puck support is fantastic. They read off of each other. They read off everybody on the ice. Go to the right place at the right time. And make sure Stenberg, what you always notice with Stenberg, too, is that he always gets on above the puck in the offensive zone. He makes sure that there's always a third man, and he's the guy.
0: Hughes down the left wing side. Pulls up at the hash marks for LA. Digs it along. Brusevich, his shot did not get through. Karmanov dropped down to a knee to block it. Bisted battling away on the near side wall, trying to win the puck free. But Lombardi had it. Battle behind the net. Karmanoff battling away in front with Sehar of L.A. Give Sehar credit for just trying to compete against the 7'1" Karmanoff.
1: Gave him a shot as he just, Karmanoff knocked him down. He got back up, went right back at him, Sehar. Good for him.
0: Jared Wright to the far side for Zimmer. Tried to center in front. Carson Wetch had it pop up into his chest. L.A. has it. They'll work it back into the corner. 5-1 lead for the Sharks. Inside backhand bid by Wright. And the save is made by Noling. And he puts the trapper on top of it for the whistle with 3:50 left in the second period. Still a 5-1 Sharks lead.
1: Some pushing and shoving going on. After that, good save by Noling. Play was in behind the net. L.A. Kings got to it first and they center it. I think they've been out there. Oh. Karmanoff gets a shot from this one from Woolley.
0: Woolley's 6'5", but Karmanoff looks a foot taller.
1: That's what I was looking at. It's like, are you kidding me? Woolley's trying to get his team going, so he's cursing a couple of the Sharks.
0: Gasol will take the D-zone face-off. Draw up the face-off. Shot to the net. Got through some traffic. Waffle-boarded away by Noling. Ripped back to the cage from distance off the blade of Wright. Blocked, and the Sharks get it back to center. They're over the line. Martin, who has it for San Jose up top for Boltman, loads up a blast. Kicked away with the right pad of George. 3:24 left in the second period. 5-1 lead for the Sharks. Gasoi's got a pair already. Stick handling in the high slot. Stripped away by Kenny Connors. And it's worked back to center.
1: And he gets it back. Gasoi works back after he loses the puck in the offensive zone. Works back through the middle in the neutral zone. Steals the puck.
0: 2:56 left in this second period. L.A. has the puck down 5-1. Goalier, far left wing, ill play. Kings are into the offensive zone. Shot to the net. Grazes off the top of the catching mitt of Noling and stays out. Now it's intercepted. Lefebvre. Kings are over the line. Celine, his stick leaned down on by Polkamp. Couldn't pull the trigger, but a late penalty against San Jose as there goes George. Touchdown by the Sharks, Musty, and onto the power play go the LA Kings. It's a two-minute minor penalty against Eric Polkamp for slashing, and the time of the call at 17:27 of period number two.
1: Yeah, just a turnover on a long breakout pass, trying to go width of the ice, and that's, in this game, going to get picked off. Polkamp coming back to help out because he was going to jump up. He was on the far side of the puck, though. And had to make a defensive effort. That's a healthy slash on the stick.
0: So a defensive zone faceoff drop to the penalty. This is LA's second power play of the game. They're 0-1. Polkamp, he spent most of the year in Denver training out of the DU facility. He says that's where he'll go pretty much every year to train. It's open to alumni, but also did spend some time back home in Minnesota. Said he was so disappointed because the water level was so low he couldn't bring the boat out this summer. They wait all year, they deal with the winter, to have that little sliver of summer, and the water wasn't high enough to get the ski boat out this summer. 2:13 left in the second period. A shot from the point is wide. L.A. on the power play in the offensive zone. Worked down low for Wright. 25 and White. Defended by Sin. Battle on the far wall. Wetch and Gasol are the forwards for the Sharks. Sin and Boltman are the D pairing. L.A. places it left corner. Sin's got it. 53 and Teal for the Sharks. Shovels it up the far wall. Goalier puts it back into the corner. 1:45 left in this second period. It's a 5-1 Sharks lead, 108 remaining on the slashing penalty to Eric Polkamp. Jack Hughes has it left wing for LA. Little leg lift, worked up high to the point. Goalier loads up a bomb, turned away Noling. Picked up by Hughes in the far left wing. Back for Goalier. Near side Lombardi, top of the umbrella, fired to the net. Noling atop the blue paint, makes the save with no rebound and holds on for the whistle.
1: Good work by the Los Angeles Kings, just getting that puck control. Got a little bit scrambly, but then they got set up where they wanted. Man in front, good shot from the point. But Noling gets right up behind Lefebvre and is able just to not allow that puck to move at all. If there's a deflection or anything like that, he had it smothered.
0: Up the faceoff draw, LA wins control. 44 seconds remaining on their power play. Cross-ice seam pass attempt gets ramped into the corner. Hughes back down low for Cohen Zimmer. Zimmer spent last year in Ontario in the AHL. Hughes back down low for Zimmer. Turns, pivots the puck off the outside of the cage, lands in the trapezoid. Under a minute to go in the second period. 5-1 lead for the Sharks. 22 seconds remaining on the minor penalty to Polkamp. Sharks out shooting the Kings 25-16 to this point. Zimmer's over the line, right wing side to the right dot, holding. Good stick there, Karmanov reaching out and pops it away.
1: As you talked about earlier, his reach.
0: LA's got it again in the offensive zone here. Power play is over. Polkamp leaves as we're back to 5-on-5. And a block shot. Here come the Sharks on man rush. Polkamp out of the box, shoots, and it grazes off the left arm of George. Picked back up by Polkamp, swung off the end wall, and George reaches out and covers up.
1: Polkamp comes out of the box right away. Boom, it's going the other way. Good defensive play at the defensive blue line to kick that puck into the neutral zone. Terrific hustle. It was Hoffman once again, showing why the Sharks are excited about his potential. But Polkamp's got, he's got some ability, doesn't he?
0: He was the Sharks prospect of the year last year. Heck of a season. He was the NCHC defenseman of the year, top three finalist for the Hobie Baker. Just absolutely lit it up and helped Denver capture its 11th national championship. What a program they have there in the state of Colorado. As up and over the line is Woley, and the second period will expire. Sharks had a goal. Carson Wedge is second of the game. And San Jose leads it by a score of 5-1 through 40 minutes of play. And the impressive performance for those in teal continued in that second period.
1: Very much so. I like the pushback by LA early. But the Sharks, just to me, are just quicker. They're quicker on the puck, quicker on the attack. Really terrific support. Doing a nice job moving the puck. And there's some interesting chemistry going on out there, especially between Carson Wetch and Andre Gasso.
0: Yeah, you just never know what you're going to get. These guys have been skating the last couple of weeks as players have filed into the area, but for many of them, they've never played together. You wouldn't know it by the way this game has transpired. You're exactly right, Drew. Andre Gasso and Carson Wetch have been outstanding. There was a disputed call at one point after that fifth goal by Wetch. The LA bench was talking to the officials, and that conversation has resumed at the conclusion of this second period. It is all Sharks here in San Jose. They lead it 5-1 after 40 minutes of play. We'll come back in just a moment. This is the 2026 NHL Rookie Faceoff live on the Sharks Audio Network.
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0: Welcome back inside Texsee Arena. Sharks 5, LA 1 after 40 minutes to play. Sharks out on another goal in that second period off the stick of Carson Wetch. For Wetch, his fourth point of the game, second goal. And the Sharks have been very impressive in this first game of two as part of his 2026 NHL rookie faceoff. Shots in the second period, all said and done. Sharks are out shooting the Kings 26-16 through two frames. And in that second, they were able to outshoot LA 13-8 in that second period and had the lone goal. Each team had a power play opportunity in that second, but came up empty. Well, the great Brody Brazil continues to pump out the content for the Sharks as part of our content team and broadcast crew. He's been interviewing players since he joined the staff the last couple of years at an incredible pace, and he continues to do so with some great interviews leading into training camp. He had a chance to catch up with Ivar Stenberg just a couple of days ago, and here was that interview between Brody Brazil and the Sharks' number two overall pick in this last draft.
13: Ivar, welcome back to San Jose. Now, I got to clear up something right away. I've heard Ivar. I think it's Ivar. Let's get the pronunciation set here before the hockey season starts. How do we say it here in San Jose now?
14: On Swedish or...
13: Well, I want how you want to be called.
14: It doesn't matter, but back home, Ivar.
13: Ivar. Yeah. All right. That was what I had selected. Glad to see that that's probably it. You know, it's been so much that's happened for you this summer, getting drafted, signing the contract. Congrats again
14: Thank you.
13: Have things settled down a little bit since then?
14: Yeah, I think after dev camp, I went back to a little bit normal life again. So, went back to Sweden and started the training right away.
13: And I'm wondering how much you now know about the Sharks or how much time you've spent now going back to look at maybe the last couple seasons or players that you might be playing with. Have you done a little bit of research on who the Sharks are as you're joining this franchise?
14: Nah.
13: Nothing?
14: I don't think so. No.
13: Okay. What's the biggest thing for you going from big ice to smaller ice?
14: I think the game is going quicker. North-south more a little bit. So, I think that's the biggest thing.
13: Does it limit you a little bit? You don't have that extra 10 feet on either side, hypothetically, to get around somebody? Or how does it change your approach?
14: Yeah, it's different. I think it's maybe going to take some games or practices to like come into it. But
13: sure.
14: I think it will work pretty good.
13: Yeah. That rookie face-off tournament that's happening this weekend, there's a lot of players trying to obviously stand out, make names for themselves, and it can get a little chippy and dicey at times, more than it probably should for September rookie hockey. What do you expect from this weekend and a couple games here at Texsee U?
14: Some fine games. Super excited to play.
13: Yeah.
14: So, fine games and hopefully win.
13: There's a couple other Swedes here. in the pipeline and in the organization. Celine Lanius, obviously. Bistet has been here for a couple years. Is there a connection between the Swedes, just because there has to be, or there should be? Do you guys have a little extra connection?
14: Yeah, for sure. The Swedes are always good guys, so yeah, nice to hang out with them.
13: Who are the players that you grew up idolizing? And I'm imagining that because Sweden is such a producer of hockey players, that probably a couple Swedish players you grew up watching, right?
14: Yeah, Niklas Bäckström.
13: Yeah, okay.
14: But over here, Sidney Crosby.
13: Sidney, okay, all right. Well, he's not Swedish. But
14: no, I know.
13: But how could you not, right?
14: Yeah.
13: What do you think the next couple weeks and months might be like for you? I mean, personally, love to see you on the opening night roster. Would love to see you play all 84 games. That's what I hope for. What do you hope for in terms of getting the opportunity, making the most of it, and seeing how things play out?
14: Yeah, that's my goal, trying to make the roster. Yeah, I'm going to work hard for that, and yeah, hopeful that happens, and yeah, we'll see what happens.
13: Is everybody in a training camp situation, are you showcasing yourself? Are you putting your best foot forward, or are you just trying to get ready for the season, or is it a mixture of both?
14: I think a mix.
13: Yeah.
14: I don't know.
13: Yeah. You're just doing what you're supposed to be doing.
14: Yeah.
13: Let other people decide. I want to talk a little playmaking with you. It just seems to be the biggest element of your game, and obviously you want to score, but you want to make plays happen, whether you're assisting or helping out. What does playmaking mean to you, and what's the biggest part of your game that goes into playmaking?
14: Oh, that's tough on English, but yeah, when I was growing up, I was pretty small, so I always have my head up and try to make plays, so I think that's why I started to see the ice pretty good, and I think that's the one of my best things in my game. So playmaking is important.
13: What do you think? I mean, you mentioned head up, and I totally agree. Watching you play already, I can see that you're already three steps ahead. How do you get to that point where you're able to be a good playmaker?
14: I don't know. I think I just see the ice good, know what's going to happen, and see my teammates.
13: It also feels like you're able to slow the game down a bit. And I know young people, they're not panicked, but they want to rush everything. They want to make sure that it happens right and right away. How is somebody like you able to slow the game down? And how big do you think that is for a young player like yourself?
14: I don't know. I think I just growing into that type of player. Mm-hmm. Back home in Sweden, I'm not the fastest, but I always have my, like I said, head up and can control the puck pretty good. So I think, that's maybe why I can slow it down, because I have both of them.
13: It's just such a mental thing more than a physical thing. You can train all day long, but it feels like when you're trying to make a play up the ice, the brain is maybe more important than the rest of the body. Do you agree?
14: Yeah, I do.
13: Yeah. All right. Let's talk about this. You're going to be living in a hotel for the short term here, is that right?
14: Yeah.
13: In San Jose?
14: Training camp, yeah.
13: Yeah, yeah. What's that like to be so far away from home, to not have all the amenities of home? You're almost like on a road trip the entire time. You want to settle in eventually when you can?
14: What's that?
13: You want to move into a home when you can?
14: Yeah, for sure. Yeah, I'm going to find something.
13: Yeah, all right. Last thing here, we talked about pronunciation, so let's get that straight for everybody. How about the nickname? Is it Stenner? What do the boys call you?
14: I heard some difference. Stenny, Burger.
13: Stenny, okay.
14: Burger.
13: Burger. Josh Ravensbergen might have a thing to say about that. I heard he was Burger, too.
14: Oh.
13: Yeah, right? That's a lot of burgers around here.
14: Yeah. So we see. Maybe Stenny is the most important.
13: Okay. All right. We're just figuring things out here. Ivar, best of luck this weekend. Best of luck training camp. Can't wait to see a lot of you this year.
14: Thank you.
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0: That was Brody Brazil with Ivar Stenberg just a couple of days ago. A great conversation with the Sharks young forward, who certainly is going to be in the mix when it comes to making the opening night roster spot. 5-1 lead for the Sharks. We'll come back with the third period. 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
0: Welcome back inside TechCU Arena. Alongside Drew Amendola, I'm Nick Nolenberg. A 5-1 lead for the Sharks after 40 minutes of play. They tacked on another goal in that second period. Carson Wetch, his second goal of the game, fourth point to this point. Wetch and Gasso have been quite the combination when those two have been on the ice together so far in this game. Sharks wrap up the 2026 NHL Rookie Faceoff tomorrow. Same location, same puck drop time. We'll be on the air starting at 5 o'clock. With no pregame coverage leading into our broadcast between the Sharks and the Utah Mammoth, we do have an injury update. Cam Lund, we did not see him go off, but we have been told he did go off. We didn't see him near the end of that second period, and he is no longer available in this game, so out for the night. We hope Cam Lund is doing all right. We know he dealt with an injury last year, missed the final couple of months for the Barracuda after getting crunched into the boards, kind of toe-picked a innocent play. Yeah. Turned out to be a devastating one for Lund in terms of an injury. So hopefully he's all right, and this is more of a precautionary situation for Lund in this game.
1: Yeah, that's, as you say, we can hope that it's not as much of a problem as it was last year. It was such an innocent play last year just down in front of us where he just had a toe pick slam into the boards, and that just derailed a very good start to his pro career.
0: So the Sharks have moved from left to right. Noling in the nets to our left, George to our right. Just two games for the Sharks, so there was a little bit of curiosity on how they would distribute the goalie minutes, and it looks like Noling's going to go all the way here. Sharks have three goalies on the roster as part of this rookie faceoff. Connor Hasley backing up, and Matt Davis did not dress. He's the third goaltender.
1: Still discussing with coaches. So we found out what the problem was after that fifth goal by the San Jose Sharks. The penalty clock on the big screen had shown that the time on the penalty had expired, but the player remained in the penalty box because the clock, the big clock on the video scoreboard, and the actual clock that the timekeepers have as a secondary and official clock were not synced up properly, and it looked like that the LA Kings had spent too much time in the box when really the one in the when he wasn't being let out of the penalty box, that was the right play or the right call by the off-ice officials because their clock is the official count.
0: So it does go down as a power play goal for Carson Wetch. Time of that goal was at 12:55 of the second period.
1: The reason that the coaches were upset for LA is that that wasn't communicated to anybody, that the clocks were not in sync.
0: Since pass from Misa grazes off a stick that centers for Chernyshov. Tried to one-time the puck, had a man draped all over him, and didn't get much wood on it, and LA's back in transition. Karmanov poking at it defensively. Now Jack Hughes has it, 62 and white for LA, carries it down low. Hughes, a former second-round pick of the Kings, but he never signed with LA. Instead, he signed a two-year AHL contract. Spent 2 years at Northeastern, a couple of years at BU. As there's a shot from the point, Musty blocked it. And he looks a bit shaken up in between the circles. Having trouble getting up to both of his feet. He's laboring as he makes his way off the ice.
1: That hurt. Without a doubt, that was a full slapper, but Quentin had the courage to get in front of it.
0: Now Hughes for LA, back in the O-zone. Woley just above the goal line. 5-1 lead for the Sharks. Just past now a minute gone in this third period. Sharks back in action tomorrow, 5 o'clock puck drop. Drew and I will have the call right here at sjsharks.com. You can listen live at sjsharks.com/listen, of course, via the Sharks 24-hour audio home, the Sharks Audio Network. Dan Rusinowski, the Hall of Famer. He'll be back coming up in 8 days for preseason play in New York right now for the broadcast meetings. Kings pull it free. Lombardi works it up the wall. And Philip Biestedt has the puck. Turns and swings it right wing side for Hoppin. Hoppin protecting the puck but forced off of the pill and swung far side by LA. They look to clear. They do get it to center. And now Isogai coming down the wing. Shoots, kicked away. Noling. Gasol picks up the rebound for the Sharks, makes it up the yellow and back to center. 5-1 lead for San Jose. Just past 2.5 gone here in the third. Isogai for Dvorak. Shot from the point. Block it away. Noling. Lefebvre taps it into the corner. Lombardi up high to the point. Celine from distance. It got tipped in offside. Route. And they're going to say that puck just snuck out of the zone. So an offside against LA.
1: Yeah, it should have been called right away, as a matter of fact. But the LA Kings trying to come out with a little bit of a jump and get that forecheck going again. And the Sharks, with their play, if I'm Johnny McCarthy, I don't know how much during this you really do a lot of in-game coaching. But just be, you be on the guys a little bit just to get cleaner with the puck. Have some more football. There you are right there. More polish with the puck, and there's a turnover that creates a chance.
0: A bad turnover by the Sharks in their own defensive zone. Lawrence had a good look, but put it wide. And now Garcia blocks a shot, and up and out of play it goes. Longtime Sharks equipment manager Mike Aldrich. Final season was last year, but he can't get it out of his system. He's on the bench right now. He's got a little bit longer. He's going to be here for the next couple of months.
1: Just trying to make sure that the transition goes smoothly. You can't speak highly enough about Mike Aldrich and what he has meant to the organization. But also, you look across the league and how important equipment managers, trainers are to a team. The culture of the team is fed by those guys. And Mikey, one of the best people I've ever been around in my life. He's one of the great guys in the game.
0: Incredible guy, and congratulations to Josh Woodard, Barracuda equipment manager, who got the promotion. He's now the head equipment manager for the Sharks. As LA's got the puck, Gorman's over the line. Little give and go, shot block. Sharks pick it up high in their own zone. Here comes San Jose, up 5-1 here. Sarsland chips it along into the LA zone. George will come out to play it. Works it up the boards. Pressure on by Martineau. Now Misa, they've jumbled up the lines with the injury to Lund. Karmanov shot from the left wing. That's blocked, then shovels it into the near corner. 5-1 lead for the Sharks. Just past 4 minutes gone in this third. Kenny Connors, right wing side, he'll play. LA in the offensive zone. Jared Wright, 25 and white. Turns and swings it down the wall. Got past Woolley, the intended target, but came back to him. He'll skate it to the top of the near circle. Pulls up, swings it rink wide. Kings will place it neatly into the corner. Connors below the goal line. Up top for Woolley. 5-1 lead for the Sharks. 15:23 left here in the third period. Karmanoff now 84 in teal for the Sharks. Takes a bump on the end wall. Zimmer for LA. Got it free. And Connors tried to work it up the wall. Picked off Misa. And the Sharks are back over the offensive blue line. Stenberg for Misa. And he rolled up his blade and into the right corner. Now Jared Wright for LA. Twists it back into the trapezoid. Kings control deep in their own end. Goalier. The Slovakian will skate it through the neutral zone. Left wing side for Connors. His shot blocked. Came back to him. Got a really good look off. And an outstanding stick stop there by Brady Noling. And up and out of play goes.
1: And another shot blocked. That time by Jake Boltman on the initial attack. That stung too. But those are the things you have to do when you are playing at professional hockey level. You've got to show that you're willing to block shots. You're willing to put your body on the line.
0: So Philip Easton will take the draw for the Sharks, won by LA up high to the point, and Quentin Musty pokes it back to center. Good to see 13 back out there shaking up earlier in the period as he blocked a shot.
1: Took a penalty for slashing.
0: He did just take a penalty.
1: Good job. Going to make it worth your while. Yeah, no doubt about that one. But you're right, after he took a blocked a hard shot, he stung a little bit, got out there with a little bit too much adrenaline going.
0: Time of the minor at 5:24 for Quentin Musty. Last year, Musty with the Barracuda, 21 goals. Among rookies, he was fourth in goals, tied for seventh in points. He was also third in power play points at 21 of them. And second in shots on goalie at 168 shots. This is a guy, a first-round pick of the Sharks, went number one overall in the OHL draft. Has all the skill in the world and certainly will be in the mix this year to try to make the big club.
1: Yep.
0: But he sits 2 minutes and the Sharks are back onto the penalty kill. LA 0 for 2 so far on the power play. They trail by 4. 5-1 lead for San Jose. Shot to the net, blocked, never got to Noling, the goaltender. And now Lefebvre tried to seam a pass. Good stick, Gasso. Here comes Carson Wetch. Chance for the hat trick. Shoots and the save is made by George. He tried to put it 5-hole.
1: George gave him the 5-hole and took it away. Good play, though. A fake slapper, fake clearing play, and Carson Wetch takes off, gets hit with the pass, and boom, he's up the ice.
0: Sharks cleared all the way back into the LA zone. Connors for the Kings slows it down as he enters. Now Brustevich, midpoint. Pivots the puck for Hughes, near wing Connors. 5-1 lead for the Sharks. Minute to go on the power play for LA. And Connors finned on the pass. And then Sarsland finned on the clear. That allows for LA to try to win it back. A scramble play in between the circles. Puck goes into the far corner. Hughes collided into by Karmanoff. Pulled in by LA below the goal line. And an angle bid from Connors as wide wraps up the far side wall and back to the neutral zone. Brustevich for Connors. LA right back over the line. Coming over to defend in a good play by Garcia. One of those tryout players in this rookie camp. Martin knew another one of them. So those two here on the PK for the Sharks up front at the forward position. 15 seconds to go on the minor penalty to Quentin Musty as LA works back to the neutral zone. And we're going to get a whistle here for an offside against LA. So that'll stop play. 8 seconds left on the penalty to Musty. 5-1 lead for the Sharks.
1: Best chance has been the shorthanded opportunity for Carson Wetch. Good job by the Sharks. It's always interesting early in the season. First game of the season. Preseason, exhibition game or not. It's hard to get that chemistry and that flow that you want on a power play.
0: Sharks got it back in deep. That'll do it for the power play. So Musty exits the penalty box. LA 0-4-3 on the power play. He's Sogai coming down that right wing side. Taken away by Oliphant at the final moment. Kings retain possession, but then they give it away. And Musty will flip it along left wing side for Oliphant, who lifts it into the left corner deep in the LA zone. Misa in on the forecheck for the Sharks. Kings have it. Worked up the near half wall. Lawrence one-handed into the corner back of the Shark end. 5-1 lead for San Jose. Sharks back in action tomorrow as they take on the Utah Mammoth. We're on the air at 5 o'clock right before puck drop. Celine now for LA. Banks it up the dasher board. Picked up by Boltman. It looked like a delayed offside there for the Sharks. LA has it. They'll get it back to center. Chernyshaw picks it off. And he's right back over the offensive blue line. Igor up top for Polkamp. Polkamp works it down the wall. Got past Stenberg. Wraps around the boards far side for Misa. Misa 77 to Teal. Entangled by Dvorak on the far wall. Jammed free by LA back to the neutral zone. Stenberg works it quickly for Polkamp. Polkamp coming down the wing. Pulls up. Digs it up high for Sin. Sin far wing. One-timer by Wetch on the left dot, and George makes the save. Carson Wetch continues to be involved.
1: He certainly does, and Gasso's right there at the net as well, creating some havoc. And that's really the first decent chance that, besides the shorthanded opportunity for Wetch, that the Sharks have had this period.
0: So the faceoff draw to the right side of Carter George, the goaltender. As you're going through kind of the line projections for the Barracuda, yeah, so in which look like they'll slide in around that fourth line spot and probably play with a guy like Anthony Vincent, and that'll be a fun line to watch if it is comprised by head coach Sean McCarthy. As Polkamp, his shot blocked, and now it rolls deep into the Shark end. Not to say those two players wouldn't be higher in the lineup, but Barracuda are going to have a pretty good team as well. And just the role they play, there's a shot to the net. Noling makes the save. And Polkamp directs it back to the neutral zone. Gasso with a couple of bingos already in the game. Veered to the far side wall. Kings recover possession and they'll work to the offensive blue line. Shot wide of the frame on the goaltender Noling. Worked back to the neutral zone. We're nearing the halfway point of this third period. It's a 5-1 lead for the Sharks as Karmanov bounces back into the LA zone, and Carter George will direct it to the near side for Woley. Cut off by Hoffman though. Woley recovers and flicks a backhander back to center. Sharsland has it for the Sharks. Worked down and deep by Musty. Stopped by George. Beasted pressuring, and George got rid of it at the final moment as now Hughes lifts it back into the Shark end, trying to get to it. And he did so as Jared Wright. Noling had to make the save with the left pad.
1: That was a good save, solid save.
0: Noling has faced just 20 shots so far in the game, but he's been sharp. Just one of them has gotten past him. Shots to this point, 28-20 in favor of the Sharks. They're up 5-1. Brendan Hoffman now will flutter it along. Held in by L.A. Karmanov for the Sharks up the near sideboards. Back for Hoffman. Twists the puck up the wall. Intended for Musty. Now Hughes has it momentarily for L.A. Recovered by Hoffman of the Sharks. Inflict right corner back deep into the L.A. zone. So Otto Selin works it up the surface. Stripped away. Good stick. Misa. Stenberg drops for Misa. Top of the circle. Dances his way in. Still holding onto it. Final moment. Lost it. Now Chernyshaw raises a wrister over the frame, catches back glass. Up the wall, it's played. Held in Polkamp. Misa finds a man. Oliphant threw it to the net. It goes off the skate of Stenberg. And it is 6-1 Sharks. Stenberg, he's got his first.
1: A fortunate bounce for the Sharks, but good work before that. Good entry into the zone. Misa taking the puck to the net. They lose it, but then they recover it, goes back, and you get people to the net. How often we talk about pucks and people to the net, and it works out nicely there for Stenberg.
0: Time of the goal for Ivar Stenberg. at the 11:13 mark of this third period. Sharks are now an extra point away from getting the touchdown with the point after. They're up now 6-1. Got football on my brain. NFL starts tomorrow. Yeah. College football already in week number two. There's a shot to the net. Noling in the save. Here come the Sharks. If they hurry, they've got numbers. Chernyshov, left wing side, Misa.

0: That could be a line for the Sharks in 3 weeks come opening night. And what precision passing. And that play is completed by Stenberg, who's got a couple of goals in the last couple of minutes.
1: Yeah, just a beautiful goal. And all this was once that Igor, the goal had been scored, and the celebration. Hrustevic went and just gave Chernyshov a shove and a push, and I think they're both getting 10-minute misconducts, and they're going to be able to be gone for the game. It was a nothing. Chernyshov didn't do anything to anybody, and then Hrustevic just came over, gave him the shot, and the pushing and shoving after the whistle, but a beautiful goal. Can't take away from Chernyshov comes in, kicks it to the outside, drives the net. Beautiful passing. Stenberg finishes it off. You're not going to see much of a prettier one than that.
0: Time of that goal at 11:38. It comes just 25 seconds after Stenberg had already scored, so two goals. Quickly, one after the other. Hrustevic and Chernyshov very likely went after each other at some point during their OHL careers. Now, yeah. Chernyshov was not in the OHL all that long, but both did play in that league at the same time. Hrustevic in London, Chernyshov in Saginaw. But you got to imagine for LA, a little bit frustrated. It's now 7-1, and yeah, the Sharks pouring it on.
1: Two goals quickly can frustrate anybody.
0: So back underway, Woolley left point for the King. Got it to the net. Noling directs it into the corner. Picked up Lefebvre. Got it free. Sehar fed it along and gave it off on that far side, but the trigger not pulled by Slukinski. And now Polkamp back at his own end for the Sharks.
1: Nice escape by Polkamp there.
0: Sharks have the puck. They're back over the line. Garcia feeds one middle ice, picked off, and LA will break out of its own zone. Sehar, right wing side. Slukinski, his brother, is the backup goaltender in this game for LA, Hampton Slukinski. Both signed on the exact same day. Hampton, a draft pick of LA, and Grant, the older of the two.
1: LA, I think,
0: an undrafted player.
1: I think LA's getting a penalty. They're getting a little chippy here. And there's just an extra shot just at the end of that play. It's just the puck was getting dumped in on Martineau. And that's Hoffman coming over to let Lefebvre just say, settle down. So power play when we come back.
0: It is all Sharks. Sharks lead the LA Kings by a score of 7-1. They've got three different players with multiple goals, including Ivar Stenberg, who has scored a couple of goals here in this third period, just 25 seconds apart. It's the Sharks 7, the Kings 1. We'll come back in a moment. This is the 2026 NHL Rookie Faceoff, live from San Jose on the Sharks Audio Network.
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0: Welcome back inside Texas Arena. 7-1 lead for the Sharks. 7:09 left here in this third period. Sharks and LA Kings. Rookie faceoff, preseason, regular season.

0: That is music to Sharks fans' ears to hear the Sharks up by 6 goals against their arch rival, the LA Kings. Musty's got the puck for San Jose. Sharks are on the power play here as Lefebvre sits. Kings getting a little bit ornery here down the stretch, down by 6 goals. Polkamp goes rink wide. So we get to see that power play unit back out there. They've got now got Wetcha on the ice with this group, along with Misa, Musty, Stenberg, and Polkamp, as the puck is ripped all the way down the length of the ice. 6:32 left here in this third period. And Polkamp's back to retrieve, and now we're going to get a scrap. Quentin Musty is going to drop the gloves with LA's Woolley. Jared Woolley, who's been in the mix for a while now. A couple of OHL guys going head-to-head. Good on Quentin Musty. This isn't necessarily his weight class. Musty, 6'2", Woolley, 6'5". Both holding on, and Musty dropped down to his knees. One final shot from Woolley. So Quentin Musty, not necessarily his game, but he steps in there and drops the gloves at center ice with Jared Woolley with 6:26 left here in this third period.
1: I have been impressed with Quentin Musty. I was thinking, I was watching him today thinking that he's thicker, bigger, stronger body, which you see from one year to the next for a rookie coming in. But I liked how assertive he has been in this game. Blocking the shots, coming back in, and the slashing penalty, but also just been involved in the play. We talked about just go play, right? Just go make an impact. Quentin Musty has done that, and stepping up on Woolley, who, as you mentioned, 6'5 versus 6'2. Good for Quentin. That's not his game, but you've got to find a way to make an impact, and as we talked about, play the tuba.
0: So back underway we go. Sharks still on the power play here. A rising shot. And that was dangerous. Almost it did catch Jack Hughes in the side of the helmet.
1: Yeah, I think it did. Yeah, it was a hard shot from a point by Goliar.
0: Now, luckily for Jack Hughes, it seemed to catch mostly plastic.
1: Yeah.
0: But that'll get your heart racing. Off the draw, Gasso controls. He's got a couple of goals, leaves it for Brendan Hoffman. Gustafson, Hoffman, Bisted, Gasso, and Sin are the skaters on the ice for this power play as it's returned back in to the Shark zone. Sin has it taken away by Hughes of LA. High in the defensive zone, and now Bisted's got it back for the Sharks. 5:38 left here in the third period. 28 seconds remaining on the Lefebvre penalty. Lefebvre sitting for slashing. Time of that call was at 12:51. Gustafson will jam it down the boards. Comes back to the San Jose native, Jake Gustafson, trying to seam a pass to Bisted. Didn't get through, and he's so guy for L.A., works it back over the offensive blue line and gets it to the net. Holding the save. Battle in the corner boards. 5:05 left here in the third. 7-1 lead for the Sharks. They've got three different players with multiple goals. Ivar Stenberg with a couple of goals here in the third period. Andre Gasso and Carson Wetch also have 2 goals. Wetch has a 4-point game working. As Karmanov buries Dvorak, and Dvorak is shaken up.
1: Yeah, that hurt. Dvorak, it wasn't anything dirty or anything like that. Dvorak just got in the way, and it was just a weight disadvantage.
0: Lefebvre just came over to Karmanov, and those two are going to drop the gloves. You're exactly right, Drew. There was nothing.
1: There's nothing there.
0: He just was on the tracks, and at 7'1" is a hard shot from Lefebvre, and Karmanov just punching down right now. Karmanov, 7'1", and he's chucking him, and he crumbles on top of Lefebvre.
1: It was nothing. Dvorak just got in the way of Karmanov, and the big guy just overtook him. He's getting the crowd going. Dvorak still down on the ice. It's like he's favoring his left arm or shoulder, maybe his hand. He just got crumpled by a bigger guy, and there was nothing nefarious or dirty about the play whatsoever.
0: It's just incredible to see somebody that big at 7 foot one.
1: It's mind-boggling.
0: Zdeno Chara was, 6'9"?
1: 6'9".
0: Which is incredibly, and you had the skates, which is a couple of additional inches.
1: For a short guy like me, we had Vinny Desharnais.
0: Right.
1: He was 6'9", 6'7". And just, like, Karamanov, he's not even throwing hard when he's throwing punches. They're just showing the replay up on the big screen here. And you look at it and you go, good on Lefebvre. Liam Lefebvre, I'm going to go for this guy. Good for him, but my goodness me. The size disadvantage is staggering to see. Oh, look out here.
0: It is all Sharks. They lead it 7-1. This game getting chippy down the stretch. A couple of scraps already. As the Sharks will break out of their zone, Sarslin is over the line. And that's another element you get in this event is just young players who are hungry to make an impression.
1: Yep.
0: As Garcia's got it in the corner for the Sharks. A.J. Garcia grew up in Chicago. Has, of course, Mexican-American heritage and grew up idolizing Austin Matthews, who also has Mexican-American heritage as well.
1: I don't think he should go by A.J., though. I think Aurelio is a fantastic name. Aurelio Garcia.
0: I heard the nickname. I said, I'll do that. Seven-one lead for the Sharks. Work back to the neutral zone by LA. It'll roll deep into the San Jose end. Zimmer battling away with Polkamp. One-handed up the wall. And it comes back to center for just a moment. Winded in deep by LA. Under 3:20 to go in this third period. Stenberg has a couple of goals. He'll carry it over the line. Gives off for Misa to try to return back to him. Stenberg will collect the puck off his skate. Top of the circle. Up for Polkamp. He just blasted that puck from the midpoint. It got blocked.
1: Gasso in front, getting a little bit of a one-on-one confrontation as well.
0: Now Stenberg, a quick change of direction, trying to feed a backhander. Never got to Gasso, the intended target. And now Hughes will lift the puck back into the Shark end. Fun to watch all this skill on the ice for the Sharks. So much young talent.
1: So good.
0: Hrustevich, the only first-round draft pick on this LA King rookie camp roster. You think about the Sharks, Bisted, Musty, Stenberg, Misa. Just off the top of my head, of guys who were drafted in the first round. And in the case of Stenberg and Misa, number two overall. The So guy for Kirsanov. Battle on the end boards, got chipped over the net, lands near corner, puck in the Shark end, 2:09 left here in the third. 7-1 lead for San Jose, and more fisticuffs as bodies are crumbling left and right. Players are going after one another. On top of a King is Gasso, and now he's maybe using a little bit of that jiu-jitsu. He had his leg wrapped around him. Now the gloves are off. Lombardi chucking him. As he's going with Jake Boltman, who ends up getting the takedown.
1: It all starts with Lawrence hitting Bisted in the back. Not a major hit, nothing, that hurt Bisted. But it was a situation that Gasso right away went after Lawrence, and then everybody else got involved as well. But Gasso has made an impression. Boltman throwing the hands pretty well there. And as you said, the young guy is trying to make an impression, but also it's a 7-1 game. So, LA not happy with the way the game's turning out, so they're going to try to extol a physical victory of some sort. The Sharks not backing up, though, and sticking up for each other. That's a good culture to have early in the season.
0: So they're just starting to send guys off the ice, yeah. If my counting is correct. LA's got 12 guys available. Count Woolley in the penalty box. Might be at 13, but they're starting to send guys down the tunnel to the showers early, trying to keep the peace. Three scraps, though, down the final stretch. No surprise, 7-1 game.
1: Yeah. But I do like when you look at it from both teams' perspective, sticking up for their teammates or just trying to, as you said, make an impression for their coaches and their management. But in that one, as you saw, as we talked about, Lawrence with the hit in the back, but not to the boards, but it was in along the boards on Bistead, and right away Gasso comes in, and then everybody else comes in to support their teammate, and Boltman, he's dropping the gloves.
0: Good to have hockey back, my friend.
1: Yeah, there's no game like it. I don't care what anybody says. We all know that the game is one of the toughest physically to play. You've got to have so many different skill sets. There's no other sport in the world where you've got to be able to move your body at the miles per hour these guys do on those little tiny blades, do what they do, shoot the puck, take a hit, pass the puck, skate like they do. Greatest game in the world.
0: Faceoff would be the left side of Carter George. 7-1 lead for the Sharks. Shots are 31-23 in favor of Team Teal. Another power play coming up for San Jose. So Brendan Hoffman will take the draw. Wetch and Chernyshov out there as the wingers. Excuse me, that's not Chernyshov on the left wing side. Quick shot off the faceoff draw. And save made by George. It's actually Martineau, 98, not 92, playing that left wing on the power play. So they're giving some guys opportunity here. With the Sharks comfortably up by 6 goals, they lead it 7-1. We're under 2 minutes to go in the third. So Hoffman will work it into the left corner. Sharks get in on the forecheck. Three different players with multiple goals in this game. Carson Wetch, Andre Gasseau, Ivar Stenberg. As the puck is going to pinball its way home. And Pavel Martineau is on the board with a power play goal as the Sharks take an 8-1 lead here in the third period.
1: That one off the foot. But you got to go again. Got to go to the net. Good work by the Sharks on the forecheck. Coming out of the corner. Centering the puck. Martineau in front. Right foot goes in. Referees deemed it a goal. No direct kicking motion. Oh, yeah. He just turned his foot. Yeah. Well, the other guy that's been noticeable in a positive way for the San Jose Sharks, so there's been a lot of guys, but Brendan Hoffman again, he made that play.
0: Martineau, a tryout player, played last year in the USHL. He's committed to New Hampshire. He finds his way onto the score sheet with a goal, and the Sharks lead it 8-1 here late now in the third period. Kings are working back in deep. Sharks have really carried the play for most of this hockey game, aside from a couple of different moments in that second period. Garcia now left wing side, works it for Oliphant. 45 seconds left here in the third period. It is all Sharks. They lead it 8-1. Hughes up the right wing side for LA. Little drop pass. Celine shot stick broken too.
1: his reaction was priceless. It's like, really? Gets to set up a one-timer from the high slot and the stick just betrays him.
0: All those summer waits.
1: Yeah.
0: Puck goes out of play. 21.2 seconds left here in the third. Drew and I will be back on the call tomorrow. We're on the air at 5 o'clock on the Sharks Audio Network, and you can watch it at SUSharks.com for the Sharks and the Utah Mammoth. Emmett entering their third season as a franchise since Ryan Smith bought the club from essentially the NHL moved them to Utah from Arizona.
1: What a change, eh? It's just been from it's been a great environment there. It's been Salt Lake has taken a liking to hockey, and Mr. Smith has done a fantastic job promoting that team.
0: Horn sounds, 8-1 final of the San Jose Sharks with a dominant display as they take down the LA Kings in runaway fashion. And a great way to start this 2026 NHL rookie faceoff.
1: Impressive, as you talked about, Nick, the skill level up front, Musty, Bistad, Stenberg, Misa, Chernyshov, but also Andre Gasso and Carson Wetch. Man, did they take over this hockey game. And they were exciting to watch in that instant chemistry. Sometimes funny how that works out.
0: Without a doubt, it looked like those two have been playing together forever.
1: Yep.
0: Wetch with 4 points. Gasso, like Wetch, with a couple of goals, had an assist as well. We'll put a bow on this game when we come back in just a moment. Hey, final score from Texio Arena in San Jose. The San Jose Sharks 8, the LA Kings 1. This is Sharks Hockey on the Sharks Audio Network.
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5: Now, back to the game. Here are Nick Nullenberger and Drew Remenda.
0: Well, Drew, great to have hockey back. This is just the appetizer before preseason play. Training camp starts next week for the Sharks. And then we are off and running with the regular season on October the 1st. But you looked at the roster, you looked at the lineup going into tonight's game, and you thought, wow, there's a lot of young firepower for the Sharks, and they put it on full display here tonight.
1: Yeah, they certainly did. And for the first game in a long time for all of these guys, the speed and skill at which they played, there's that one goal by Stenberg, the second one in a very quick time from Chernyshov. For Chernyshov and Misa, there the guys were flying up and down the ice on the attack offensively. They were deadly. But the other aspect was you saw some scraps where the guys were sticking up for each other. And it was an exciting first game for the San Jose Sharks young players. There's a lot to be excited about. I mean, there's a lot to look at for the San Jose Sharks and for the what will be the San Jose Barracuda and go, ooh, let's get this thing going.
0: Without a doubt, 82 combined penalty minutes. We saw three different scraps down the final stretch. A blowout, not overly surprising. No one hates a blowout more than the officiating crew.
1: Exactly.
0: They had to work down the stretch.
1: Yep.
0: Just try to separate the bodies, dish out the punishment. They started sending guys down the tunnel just to try to keep the peace. But
1: smart way.
0: A great game overall. You mentioned them several times. Andre Gasso, Carson Wetch. You looked at all the names in the lineup. Those two guys, intrigued to see what they had. And man, oh my, were they impressive tonight.
1: Very, very impressive tonight. I just like the way that they play inside. I like the way that they play physical. I like the fact that Gasso goes to the net all the time, doesn't back up. There was a lot to like between those two guys. But the biggest thing was, how long have you guys been playing together? Like 60 minutes, and they were terrific. And together, they looked like they, as you mentioned, have been playing together for a long time. Read off of each other well. Smart, straight-ahead hockey. Really good.
0: When you see guys like that play, you just got to give kudos to the front office because they know the type of players that they want. And Carson Wetch isn't a guy who's going to probably score you 50 goals, but he's going to provide leadership in your room. He's going to play hard. Plays a pretty simple game. Andre Gasso, simple as well, but highly effective the way we saw those two play tonight. Just all the firepower. Sharks, again, score 8 times. Multiple players with 2 goals. Gasso had a pair. Stenberg had a pair in the third period. Wetch at 4 points, 2 goals, plus 3 rating. Just a overall very impressive performance for the San Jose Sharks. We're back on the ice tomorrow to take on the Utah Mammoth at 5 o'clock.
1: Yeah, that's going to be an interesting one. Mammoth won today against Vegas, so looking forward to that. But looking forward to seeing more from what we saw today. This very impressive young group.
0: Without a question. as the Sharks will look to close out tomorrow with a perfect 2-0 record, and then it's all about training camp, the preseason, and the regular season coming up on October the 1st. Training camp starts mid-next week, and we are certainly off and running. The off-season is over, and we are back to hockey and excited for what is to come. That'll do it for our broadcast coverage. We'd like to thank everybody who joined us here tonight, whether they watched at sgsharks.com or listened on the Sharks Audio Network. We certainly enjoyed bringing it to you. A broadcaster's dream. 8 goals for the home team as the Sharks win this one by a final score of 8-1 over the Los Angeles Kings. Partner, thank you so much. Appreciate
1: you.
0: Back, as
1: buddy.
0: Always, great to have you back. Drew will be doing games, of course, on NBC Sports California throughout the year and also sprinkling in some Barracuda games when time affords. We'll be back on the air tomorrow. Same spot, same time, same location right here at Texas Arena as the Sharks take on the Utah Mammoth. Final score, the Sharks 8, the LA Kings. For the great Drewman, I'm Nick Nolenberger, saying so long and good night from Texas Arena in San Jose.
5: 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Any reproduction, retransmission, or other use of the descriptions, accounts, or depictions of this game without the express written consent of the San Jose Barracuda and the American Hockey League is strictly prohibited. All rights reserved.

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1: We're in the spotlight with Michael Mesa, promising forward for the San Jose Sharks. Michael, you've spent a full season in the National Hockey League. You've had a lot of experiences. What was the thing that you learned the most?
2: I think you're the play off the puck. You know, what you're doing away from the puck, I think it's important on the ice. And then I think in general, just the little habits you have to have every day, you know, coming to the rink ready to work. And, you know, overall, it was a fun year and I learned a lot. So it was good.
1: Well, you're working with a couple of the other young stars in the game, in Macklin Celebrinian and Will Smith. What do you see in their game that you can pick up?
2: Yeah, no, they're both obviously great players. And, you know, for them, just being around my age helps too. And yeah, I think learning stuff from them every day, you know, the way they, you know, show up to the rink, you know, how dialed they are. And yeah, I think it's, you know, it's great for me to kind of have guys around my age like that I can, you know, talk to about stuff. And yeah, obviously both great players. So yeah, lucky to have them.
1: I want to go back to Oakville, Ontario, your hometown, which has produced a lot of NHL players, Sam Gagne, John Tavares, Vic Hadfield among them. And now you're the latest in that round of players from that community. It's a community that's known for its Ford plant, if I'm not mistaken, and a whole bunch of other things too, healthcare and a suburb of Toronto. But what is it about Oakville, Ontario that lends to so many great players coming out of there?
2: Yeah, no, it's a good question. I mean, I think it's a big hockey town. Like you said, there's been a lot of players to come through here. You know, I think Oakville in general, like their program they run, and, you know, a lot of players come through the Oakville Rangers and then get drafted to the OHL and then, you know, further their career out. But, yeah, you know, for me, growing up here has been great. And, you know, being able to train with a lot of good players as well, it's been huge for me. So, you know, I'm proud to be from here. It's a great little

0: 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Now, here are Nick Nolenberger and Drew Remenda.
1: It's the 2026 NHL Rookie Faceoff live from TechCU Arena in San Jose. Alongside the great Drew Remenda, I'm Nick Nolenberger. Partner, happy hockey season.
2: Yeah, it's glad it's back. It's going to be a fun year.
1: Puck is down and we are underway in game number one for the Sharks taking on the Los Angeles Kings. We'll go over this starting forward group for John McCarthy's team, a star-studded group. Michael Misa down the middle, Igor Chernyshov and Igor Stenberg are the wingers. All three players could very likely be on the Sharks opening night roster. Misa's going to poke the puck along for Chernyshov and it's chipped up the far wall. And Chernyshov actually pregame asked for a change in the pronunciation, so it's going to go Chernyshov is what he would prefer. Brustevich is going to carry the puck up ice. Los Angeles Kings defenseman Henry Brustevich chipped down into the corner. Brustevich in the trapezoid gets some support from Jimmy Lombardi. Sharks pull it free, and it's flipped to the near wing by Quentin Musty back to the neutral zone. Sharks in their all-teal sweaters, L.A. and its road whites. Starting goaltenders for the Sharks, it's Brady Noling, and for the LA Kings, Carter George. Just past a minute gone in a scoreless opening period. We'd like to welcome everybody watching at sjsharks.com and those listening on the Sharks Audio Network. Puck along the near side, Cam Lund tried to hoist it out of his zone, picked up by Bisted. Bisted last year was the Barracuda's team MVP. Lund will lug it through the neutral zone, takes it wide left as he enters the offensive end and flicks one just wide. Musty tries to run it down near side, pulled in by the LA King defenseman. That's Woolley, and work back up the near side wall. This is going to drift all the way down for an icing. Our first whistle this opening period, a minute and 38 seconds into it.
2: Well, you talk about the first couple of lines, Quentin Musty, Philip Bisted, Cam Lund, good to see Cam back after his injury last season, Ivar Stenberg, Michael Misa, Igor Chernyshov. You're right, absolutely, every one of those guys could be wearing the Sharks jersey once the season starts for San Jose.
1: Face off to the right side of Carter George, one up high to the point, controlled by the Sharks, laid down the wall by Mac Oliphant. Oliphant played his college hockey at Holy Cross, signed a one-year AHL contract at the end of last season with the Barracuda. Oliphant, 86 in teal, takes a sharp turn of the corner. Fed left wing side, quick pull of the trigger by Jake Gustafson, the San Jose native, but that was blocked. Swung back towards the frame, but wide. Andre Gasso played for the LA Junior Kings, a Southern California native, acquired by the Sharks this summer from the Boston Bruins. Played his college hockey at Boston College, as LA controls deep in its own end, both teams will make a change on the fly. Work to the near side, Lefebvre, Liam Lefebvre, second round pick of LA, lost it at the offensive blue line. Sharks quickly in transition over the line. Shot by Martin, who was blocked into the corner, and it's hoisted up and out of play. That'll stop play, 2 minutes and 37 seconds into a scoreless first period.
2: Hey, you mentioned Jake Gustafson out on the ice. Pretty cool story. His dad is vice president of the San Jose Sharks. Jake is a young man who's always been a good player. Played in Portland last season for the Winter Hawks in the WHL and had a dream come true with his hometown team drafted him. It's a really cool story. He's going to be a good player.
1: And he will follow his dad's footsteps. In 2 years, he's off to Colorado College. Yeah. And of course, the change in the rules, you're able to play in the WHL major, junior, and then go off to college. So, yeah, absolutely an incredible story, and exactly, I think, what the Sharks envisioned many, many moons ago when they started the youth hockey program to get local kids introduced to the game and eventually play for the franchise. Long time coming, but certainly exciting to see Jake Gustafson be drafted by the Sharks as the puck is wrapped around by Sogai and putting the trapper on top of it. Sharks netminder Brady Noling, and that'll stop play 3 minutes into this first period.
2: Well, you mentioned the Junior Sharks, and you mentioned the grassroots growth of the game here in San Jose in the Bay Area. There's that kid plays for the Sharks. Oh, what's his name? Celebrini. Macklin Celebrini was a Junior Shark. Everybody kind of forgets that, but he did have that one season.
1: Right off the draw, LA wins control. Off the back glass, near wing, Caleb Lawrence tried to feed it along for Brendan Gorman, take it away, but it now caroms below the goal line in the Sharks' end. Big number 84, Alexander Karmanov, all 7 foot one of him. Tallest player ever drafted in the NHL. Sharks picked him in the seventh round. Chernyshov, left wing side for Stenberg. Busting in. He lost the handle at the final moment. Back up top. Hard shot by Sarsland. Coming down from the midpoint. And that's turned away by George. Carter George picked up his first AHL victory in this building as a member of the Ontario Reign. That was last year. His play is going to be stopped. Good little flurry from the Sharks.
2: Nice attack up the ice real quick. All three guys getting involved on the play. Chernyshov, with a heck of a pass. And a dynamite opportunity. Not only the first one by Stenberg, but also in the second one, jumping up to Sarsland. As that's, you want to see that from a young defenseman, to be aggressive and to jump up in the play.
1: Now, old habits die young. I'm still saying Chernyshov as well. We'll get it by the end of the broadcast. Yeah. We'll be dialed by tomorrow when the Sharks take on Utah. Philip Bystedt will step in and take the faceoff draw for the Sharks. Bystedt, a great year last year, 65 games, 60 points, was an AHL All-Star. Now Jake Boltman from atop the right circle. His shot pass directed into the corner. Cam Lund down low. Boltman's got it. 85 and teal for Quinn Musty. Musty up top for Boltman. Slung to the net. Tip through. They score! Philip Bystedt parked in between the circles. Gets his stick on it. And it beats Carter George. And the San Jose Sharks open up the scoring of the 409 mark.
2: And we saw Boltman last year briefly for the Barracuda. Makes a nice play here. And he's got good wheels. He's got fantastic agility. Gets the puck up high on the blue line. He starts to walk the line. And then he just, from a really tough angle for a right-handed shooting defenseman, he just gets it towards the net because he sees Bystedt set up perfectly in front. Good, smart shot. And boy, what a set of hands by Bystedt.
1: Right off the ensuing face-off trot. Great look there for LA's Wojtek Sihar, as it was fed to him, coming right down the gut, and it goes just wide. Or rather, I think Noling might have got a piece of it.
2: How many times did we see that last year? Remember during the CUDA games? They'd score, and then the other team would come right back and get either a dynamite chance or score or tie it up. So it's an interesting thing that when after you score, that's why a lot of coaches will change lines, just to reset it and get a different line out there. The Bystedt line stays out, but gives up a great chance.
1: Off the faceoff draw, it's going to be rolled all the way back into the LA zone. That'll be an icing. Brady Nolan getting the start in between the pipes for the San Jose Sharks. Sharks selected him in this past draft in the fourth round, 127th overall, coming out of the U.S. program. He's off to Saginaw in the OHL. He is committed to Boston University. Won't be joining the Terriers for a couple of years.
2: I love the fact that Mike Greer and his staff, they are not forgetting about the goaltender position, even though they've got two really good ones, now three. They're making sure that they're going to be stacked in that department, because we all know the game sometimes could be called goaltending.
1: You think about Christian Kirsch, another guy in the pipeline as well, who won a Memorial Cup this past year with the Kitchener Rangers. So it's not just Askarov, it's not just Nedeljkovic, and the guy's already in the NHL. Here comes Lund, busting over the line on the back kick, kicked away by George.
2: Good burst from Cam Lund.
1: Lund was the Barracuda's all-star representative. He actually replaced Bystedt because Bystedt was dealing with an upper body injury. He comes back from the all-star festivities, and on his first shift, he crumpled into the boards, was out for the year with a shoulder injury. Here's another chance for LA as Sogai was the intended target on a spinning pass from Lefebvre. Went through him, and here come the Sharks back the other way. Gustafson reaching out for it, but it skipped over his blade. Now it's worked up the near side. Sogai will one-hand it up the wall. Eric Polkamp has it, pivots, swings it to the center line. Gustafson, 70 and teal, taps it left corner, and Carson Wetch gets in on the forecheck. Kings will chip it back to center, and it'll skitter all the way back down towards Noling, the Shark goaltender. Gives off for Philip Sinn. Sinn signed by the Sharks, undrafted free agent out of Germany. 6'2", left-handed shooting defenseman. All likelihood will be with the Barracuda this year. Brustevich now up the wall, and skating out of the defensive zone is Caleb Lawrence for L.A. Lawrence has his pocket pick. Good back check by Brendan Hoffman. Yep. Gustafson eludes a check incoming. Was Woolley, and he got the puck down and deep. LA will break out, though. into the offensive zone. Lawrence will backhand it into the corner, scooped up by Hovan along the near side. And Gorman ran out of real estate as he was skating back to the point, and the puck is in the neutral zone. But chipped along. Here comes Hovan working to the net on the backhand, shoveled it just wide.
2: Gotta watch your neutral zone coverage for the Sharks. They all got looking at the puck a little bit too long.
1: LA's got the puck in the offensive zone, fluttered to the net off the outside of the cage. Gorman's bid from an angle. Now Tristan Sarsland gets inside positioning, separates his man from the puck. Losing his stick after taking that check was Kenny Connors. And Connors has the puck as he came back to him. He's right back over the line for LA. Tried to seam it past to the middle of the ice. Stood up, came back to him. A one-on-two. Sharks trying to fish the puck free along the near side. Karmanoff will bank it down low for Boltman. Boltman up the near side wall for the Sharks. Kept alive by Dvorak on the left point for LA. Sharks control, and it's lifted and skittered all the way back into the LA zone. So Otto Selin, his headman pass picked off by Chernyshov, and as he tried to enter the zone, Misad yet to exit, and offside are the Sharks.
2: LA brings a lot of pressure in the neutral zone, so we've seen two really good chances because of their pressure. They create a turnover, they get going the other way. So the Sharks are going to have to make sure they're very good defensively, away from the puck, not get too much for puck watching, making sure they're taking care of not only getting in on the attack, but also making sure the neutral zone, which is the most important zone in hockey, that they are very good away from the puck as well.
1: Both these teams are being guided by their respective American Hockey League coaching staffs. For the Sharks, John McCarthy, head coach of the San Jose Barracuda. And for the LA Kings, Andrew Lord, who will enter his second season in Ontario as their bench boss, taking over for former Shark Marco Sturm last year. Of course, Sturm now in Boston with the Bruins.
2: Did a great job last year, Marco Sturm with the Boston Bruins.
1: Oliphant will touch it along for Mises, sidesteps the pressure, gives off Chernyshov. Tries to slip a check from Rustevich. Puck comes free. Reaching out for it was Jimmy Lombardi. And Lombardi's going to pull it in and swing it near side for Rustevich. Off the glass and out. It's played. Polkamp's going to swipe it left wing side. Led all NCAA last year. Did Polkamp among defensemen in goals. He had 18 of them. Most goals by a Denver defenseman since the 70s. A fabulous season for Polkamp. Was a finalist for the Hobie Baker as the top player in college hockey.
2: Has a bomb of a shot.
1: Sluskinski's going to give it off for Isogai, wires one just wide. Sharks trying to clear out of their defensive zone. Bisted, who has a lone goal. Sharks one, and the LA Kings nothing on the Philip Bisted goal. Bisted has it near side, 18-2. First ever pick by Mike Greer when he took over as GM. Here's a chance for Bisted on the near side, a one-timer. What a stop there by Carter George, coming over with the left pad.
2: Terrific play by Musty along the boards. Gets it over to Bisted, who's just in the open. He's got that knack to be in the right place at the right time, but what a save by George.
1: George's second-round pick of LA. They've got very high hopes for his future. Here's a chance for Gustafson. Great seam pass from Gassot. And Gustafson got the shot off, but again, Carter George there to make the save. Now Carson Wetch played last year at Cologne in the WHL. Likely be with the Barracuda. He flutters one to the net. He scores! Kind of a knuckle puck on George. It goes upstairs, and it's a 2-0 Sharks lead.
2: That's just hunting the puck, isn't it? Just good hard work by the San Jose Sharks. Forwards going to work, getting there on the boards, and just getting the puck out to a shot position. And Carson gets a little bit on it, but as you said, it's a knuckler. Carter George makes two really tough saves, and then they just stay on it, the Sharks. And now it's 2-0.
1: Shots are 7-2 in favor of the Sharks. So Bisted and now Wetch have goals for San Jose. Nolan coming out to play the puck a little bit. Harry behind his net. Pulled in now by Dvorak up at the point for LA. They're trying to answer back down by two. Up high to the point, Selin swings it back down the wall for the Kings into the corner. Connors bumped into. Good physical play by Gasso. Yeah, so an interesting player, mid-round draft pick of Boston, somebody the Sharks certainly identified for his skill set. He's going to be a penalty killer, a defensive center. He'll be with the Barracuda this year. Wetch has the puck, 2-on-1 developing. He's got Gasol, gives off to him, shoots, he scores!
2: Turnovers, creating the turnover, taking care of the defensive side first. You create the turnover just at the off the defensive blue line, and then it's a textbook 2-on-1. What I love about that play for Wetch, he doesn't wait too long to make that pass. They enter the zone, he makes the pass over and gives Gasol all the time in the world to get the shot. A lot of times guys will hang on to the puck too long on a 2-on-1. They played that perfectly, but also, of course, turning the puck over to get the offense going in the right direction.
1: Yeah, so at 6 goals last year at Boston College, more known for his defensive prowess and reliable game, but he rips one home on the 2-on-1, and the Sharks with a 3-0 lead. And you looked at the lineup, Drew, and just how talented it was for the Sharks, and this is really what the doctor ordered with the type of ability they have in their lineup. They're off to a roaring start, up 3-0 and out shooting LA now 9-2. Boltman's going to go D-to-D as the Sharks control. Hoffman, Charlotte, North Carolina native, gets the puck down and deep, banked up to the neutral zone. Lefebvre mishandled. He's so guy. Now Polkamp has it, 48 and teal for the Sharks. Works it up the wall. Misa will run it down in the offensive zone. Good defensive stick there by Goalier on Michael Misa. Puck in the corner. Wolle now gives off for Goalier, and the Kings will break out of their zone. Goalier over the line, gives right wing side for Isogai from Nagano, Japan. Played in the WHL, did Isogai, is now up the right wing side. Polkamp enters the attacking end, shoots, he cut the post, short side, and it caroms out of play.
2: Well, we told you. Erik Polkamp can shoot the biscuit, and that was a heck of a shot. What a release.
1: What a start for the Sharks. They lead it 3-0, 7:54 left here in the opening period. It's game one for San Jose as part of the 2026 NHL Rookie Faceoff. We'll come back in a moment. This is Sharks Hockey on the Sharks Audio Network.
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0: Now back to the play-by-play with Nick Nolenberger and Drew Remenda.
1: 3-0 lead for the Sharks. 7:54 left here in the opening period. Shots are 9-3 in favor of Team Teal. Philip Biestead got the scoring started. Carson Wetch made it 2-0. And then Wetch set up Gasol to give the Sharks a 3-0 lead. Offensive zone faceoff draw to the left side of LA's goaltender, Carter George, who's been under fire a little bit here in this first period, to say the least.
2: He's made a couple of brilliant saves, but as you talked about the talent level for the Sharks in this lineup, it's formidable.
1: 7:44 left here in this first period. Work down low. George will come out to play the puck. He's very good at doing it. In fact, he scored twice in the OHL, did Carter George. He's the only goaltender in the history of that league to be able to claim that. As Sarsland tried to get it to net, bouncing to the end line, and George reaches out the trapper and covers up for the whistle.
2: Scored twice.
1: Twice.
2: Wow. That's not bad. This guy's a goal scorer their whole career without scoring. He's got two.
1: Sharks have a pretty good one in Alex Nedeljkovic, who scored in the ECHL, AHL, and he has an NHL goal. Pretty incredible.
2: That's amazing. That is amazing. You know, Askey wants one, the way he goes
1: no
2: up
1: doubt.
2: Towards the puck all the time.
1: And Askey, I believe, had one in the American Hockey League, if I remember correctly. Not with the Barracuda, would have been in Milwaukee as the puck is tipped all the way back down to Noehling, the Shark goaltender.
2: Whoops.
1: Jack Hughes with it in the corner. No, not the...
2: Not that one.
1: Jack Hughes, who scored the gold medal-winning goal for Team USA.
2: Not the one that I despise.
1: As Hughes
2: as
1: behind the play is entangled with Quentin Musty. Jack Hughes is actually the son of Ken Hughes, who's the GM of the Montreal Canadiens.
2: Who was Will Smith's agent at one time.
1: Kenny Cotter's rink wide, and it's swiped down and deep by L.A. as Cohen Zimmer gets it deep into the San Jose end. 3-0 lead for the Sharks, under 7 minutes to go in this opening period. Live from TechCU Arena here in San Jose. Hockey season officially back. This is the perfect little appetizer for training camp, preseason, and the regular season coming up for the Sharks. October the 1st as they take on the Florida Panthers at SAP Center. Icing against L.A. will stop play.
2: Everybody is excited about this season for the San Jose Sharks, and for good reason. Mike Greer and his staff did a fantastic job in the offseason. Lost some great, wonderful, terrific team guys from Mario Ferraro and Ryan Reeves and Vinny Desharnais, Johnny Klingberg. But boy, he brought in some heavy-duty guys in the back end with Kesserling, Darnell Nurse, Jacob Trouba. And the draft went fantastically for them.
1: Goalie far post, and L.A. finally breaks through as it's crossed over to that far side and ripped home by Wojciech Sihar. And the Kings are on the board. It's now a 3-1 San Jose Shark lead.
2: Jared Woolley makes a really nice play at the blue line as he spots Sihar by the net. Again, you got to make sure in the defensive zone the puck gets to the blue line. And Jason Woolley catches it as he's coming backwards, and he sees all by himself Wojciech Sihar. And the coverage issue, the reset in the defensive zone didn't go very well for the Sharks on that one.
1: Sihar, last year a teammate of Carson Wetch's in Kelowna with the Rockets. Of course, Kelowna was the host city of the Memorial Cup, so those two played in the M Cup. Sharks trying to push that lead back to three as the puck drifts just wide of Carter George, the LA goaltender. Sharks 3, Kings 1, Polkamp up top. Chris crosses with Hoppin, tried to center one, and it caroms off a skate and back to center. 5:41 left here in the opening period. Worked down the wall by Martineau of the Sharks. Pavel Martineau, undrafted tryout player in this

0: ground running, right? As the puck goes up and out of play, do we have a penalty coming up here? Would be our first of the game.
1: Doesn't look like it. Maybe they're saying that went off the glass or got tipped. I'm not sure. But it also makes these games, just two of them right now, but these games very important for a young player trying to make an impression. We're having a little discussion whether this went straight over. It looks like it might be a delay of, no delay of game.
0: Yeah, well, the Sharks released their rookie camp roster. It raised some eyebrows with the talent in this camp. Sometimes you'll see guys not be included just because of how much they play in the NHL or just their experience. But again, with a shortened camp, opportunity for some of these young guys to get some game reps and try to start training camp off on the right foot. Gasol, little dipsy dangle in the neutral zone. Gives off for Gustafson, his backhand, kind of a two-touch pass in front, and it drifted through everybody. And back in transition, L.A. will carry it, but the net had come off its moorings behind Carter George, and they're actually going to stop play here with 4:42 left in the first. Sharks still leading the Kings by a 3-1 score.
1: Gasol looks good. He is making an impression early in this game. Good speed, nice move at the blue line to get to spring the offensive chance. And Jake Gustafson's been at the net a couple of times.
0: Yeah, so 4 years at Boston College. His dad, James, actually a draft pick of the Buffalo Sabres, so hockey runs in the Gasol family.
1: Boy, how often do we see that, right?
0: You'd like him. He's got a jiu-jitsu and Muay Thai background.
1: Who does?
0: Gasol.
1: This Gasol?
0: Yes.
1: Get out of here. Darnell Nurse and I love him. Muay Thai, the art of eight limbs.
0: Throwed on Noling, the Shark goaltender. Kicked away with the left pad. Jammed back down into the corner. Hughes has it for L.A., trying to skate away from Misa. Hughes, a teammate of Macklin Celebrini's at Boston University. Now, Woolley for L.A., the defenseman coming down for the point. Hughes has it. Tries to center low, slot no one home. Now up top for Kenny Connors. Connors slings it wide of the frame. Connors last year 13th among AHL rookies in scoring. He had 41 points. Here come the Sharks. Misa behind everybody. Trying to get a shot off. He had a man draped all over him and just really didn't get much wood on it. Covered up by Carter George.
1: He had to slow down a little bit just so he was kind of to make sure he got a hold of the puck in the neutral zone. Good hustle back though by the Kings. Just puts the pressure on, gets the stick over top. And that was Woolley who made the play on the goal for the LA Kings. So a couple of key moments for the Kings thanks to Jared Woolley.
0: Woolley knew one thing during his junior career, and that was winning. A three-time OHL champion, a back-to-back Memorial Cup champion. Last year in Kitchener, the year prior in London with Sam Dickinson. Might have gotten away with a little whack on the hands of Misa, but nothing called. Yeah. No penalties to this point, so we've been 5-on-5 through the entirety of it. 3:23 left here in the first. Sharks 3, LA 1. Bisted's got to wait for Lund to get onside. Give it off for Phillipsson. One far wing entangled, and it's ripped down and around the wall. Musty will pick it up off the yellow near wall. Pulls up to the hash marks up top for Polkamp. Loads up a wrister that's blocked wide. Karam's off the back wall. Tap back to the midpoint. Musty will track it down. Quinton Musty, 13 and tilt, right in front for Bisted. Couldn't handle the pass cleanly. Now pulled in by Lund. Lund, he shoots. That's blocked. Lund reloads a wrister. It got through. Save made by George. Rebound popped back out for Bisted.
1: That's a penalty.
0: And then Bisted's going to take a penalty here as
1: that's
0: he just crumpled a man in a precarious position at the bottom of the wall. Both players were chasing the puck. And Bisted ends up throwing the hit. And that looks like Jimmy Lombardi was the one who went into the bottom of the wall. Looks like he's all right, but a dangerous hit there from Philip Easton.
1: Yeah, that's a guy facing the boards. You see his numbers. You have him in a very vulnerable position. And it's not a hard cross-check in the back, but it is in the back. It is at the boards, and that's an easy call for the officials.
0: So LA will go on to the game's first power play. LA Kings will be very interesting, Drew, this year. No Anze Kopitar. Of course, retired after an illustrious career. That old guard of LA Kings.

0: It's all but replaced to this point. Drew Doughty, I think he's the only one left from those Stanley Cup winning teams.
1: Yep. Can Quinton Byfield make the jump? You know, can how much does Drew Doughty have left? Who is going to be the leader of that team after the heart and soul of basically two decades for the LA Kings and one of the best players every single year? How are they going to react? What are they going to be? New coach, who's fantastic coach, and Peter Laviolette. So it's going to be a very interesting year for the LA Kings.
0: Off the faceoff draw, jammed up the wall. Brustevich holds the line, work far wing for Hughes. So LA on the power play. They've got the most recent goal, but they trail 3-1. 2:30 left here in the opening period. Hughes, far half wall. Up top, Brustevich, return back for Hughes. Hughes to the net, blockered away by Noling. Foot race to the near side, won by Wetch and cleared all the way down the distance.
1: Good hustle by Wetch. That was exactly kind of the situation they... Oh, hold on.
0: Little fumble by George playing the puck. The LA goaltender and Gasso is all over him. Kings retain possession, though. Connors works his way through the neutral zone. He'll drop it near wing for Brustevich, who winds it down and around the wall. Battle on the end boards, deep in the Shark end. Sharks 3, LA 1, under 2 minutes to go now in this opening period. Live from TechCU Arena. Sharks play again tomorrow. It'll be the final game of this rookie faceoff. We'll be on the air at 5 o'clock for a 5 o'clock puck drop as the puck is worked up the near side wall.
1: That's a key on penalty killing, right? Win those one-on-ones, win the loose pucks behind the net.
0: Gasso and Wetch, the two forwards on the number one penalty killing unit. Those two will very likely be big penalty killing contributors for John McCarthy's team this year in the American Hockey League. Lefebvre near wing, 95 of White, surveys the ice. Try to seam a pass, tipped up high to the point. Goyer swung it top of the right circle, one-timer wide. Off the stick of Lombardi, who drew the penalty. And the Kings will reload at their own blue line. Cihar, he has the only goal for LA. Enters the zone, drop for Lombardi, up high to the point. He'll play it for Goyer. Minute to go in this opening period. Near side, Lefebvre. Good intercept by Wetch. Here he comes, another two-on-one. Gasso. And Wetch, that was deja vu from the third goal, came back to Gasso, he scores! And now Lefebvre and Wetch are getting into each other's grill. Gasso's got his second of this opening period. It is 4-1 Sharks.
1: Well, as the play was intercepted on the pass, Carson Wetch got decked by Lefebvre. That's why he's mad when they get up, but what does Gasso do? Gasso continues to go to the net. So play gets picked off, intercepted. Good support, though. He gets dropped, Wetch does. But Gasso disappears. And he disappears right to the net. But also there's good puck pursuit there. Again, got to give credit on that situation. Was that Sin that came in and had the puck and got it to him? Very good play anyway to follow up. Here's four guys for the Cougar right around the puck. I'm sorry, for the Sharks right around the puck.
0: They're really testing us, Drew. They're having us call a Sharks game.
1: Yeah.
0: But we do Barracuda games together.
1: At TechCU.
0: At TechCU.
1: Plus, I don't know about you, but I haven't been practicing over the summer.
0: Sharks, Sharks, Sharks. I've been sharks. Telling myself Sharks.
1: Chair to Shoff, Sharks, Sharks.
0: He's off to the right side of Noling as the puck went up and out of play. Carson Wetch, he grew up with Macklin Celebrini. In fact, those two played together from the age 4 to 13 until Celebrini actually moved to the Bay Area. Also played with Connor Bedard during his youth hockey career. Some in the water in North Vancouver.
1: Yeah. It's producing some hockey players, that's for sure. Oof, that one looked like that stung a little bit. That was Stenberg who went in for the hard hit. He got reverse hit. That didn't feel very good to him.
0: 7 seconds. Now 4 seconds left in this opening period. Woley far wing, and the horn will sound on the opening period. So a pretty impressive opening 20, to say the least, Drew. Sharks lead it by a score of 4-1, and they outshoot the LA Kings 13-8 in that first period.
1: It's just the quickness of the Sharks young players. getting up through the neutral zone, attacking them, getting on the puck. And they have been very good around there. Eye-opening for Gasso, looking good. Carson Wetch looks good. It was a fun period to watch.
0: Sharks get goals from Bisted, Wetch, and a pair from Gasso. Wojtek Sihar had the only goal for LA. It's a 4-1 lead for the Sharks after 20 minutes of play here at TechCU Arena. We'll come back in a moment. We'll check out-of-town scores. We had two games before this as part of the 2026 NHL Rookie Faceoffs. Faceoff will update you on those games when we come back. This is San Jose Sharks Hockey on the Sharks Audio Network.
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0: Welcome back inside TechCU Arena. Nick Nolenberger alongside Drew Ameta. 4-1 lead for the Sharks after 20 minutes of play. Carson Wetch with a three-point opening period had a goal and two uppers. Andre Gasso also had a couple of goals in that first period. Very impressive opening 20, to say the least, for the Sharks, who lead the LA Kings by a score of 4-1. We had two games before this one. Right on this sheet, the Colorado Avalanche took on the Anaheim Ducks. It was all Avs. They win it by a final score of 7-2. And that one, they had seven different goal scorers in the victory, including a goal from Taylor McCarr. He's the younger brother of Cale McCarr, who just signed the richest contract in the NHL a few weeks back. And one other game as part of this NHL rookie faceoff over on the Orange Rink, the Utah Mammoth winners 3-0 against the Vegas Golden Knights. It's really a who's who, Drew, when you walk around the concourse of these events, all the upper management. I saw Kelly McCrimmon, general manager of the Vegas Golden Knights, among others, just walking the concourse, and it's a great chance to see the prospects all in one spot. Maybe some mingling amongst teams and front offices as well.
1: Oh, yeah, this is one of the great events to come to. Saw Milan Lucic and Danny Heatley, had a good discussion with those guys, terrific individuals. Jared Stoll, who does some LA Kings TV work, but he also does some work with the development process with the LA Kings, former Sharks assistant coach, now with Anaheim, Jimmy Johnson, Ken Holland, now LA Kings general manager. You get to see all these guys here, and this is where you learn about your teams. If you're in the scouting department, you're in the management, you have to see your players play against other teams' players to find out, okay, exactly where are we at? And there's a lot of conversations that go on, a lot of just, hey, how was your summer kind of stuff, but very cool to see these players. There's the LA Kings, Matt Green, You know, these guys have won the Cups with the Kings. They're on, and they've been brought back with the LA Kings as far as their scouting and development staff. Very cool to be here. I love coming to this event because you get to share those stories with people, but you also get to see, okay, for the Sharks or for the Kings or for Utah or whoever, who's next? You know, the Sharks, we're starting to see who's next, and that's the exciting part.
0: Yeah, no doubt. We've had these events where you look at the Sharks roster, and the cupboards were light at times,
1: sure,
0: just a
1: were.
0: Few years ago. And
1: yep.
0: Now, the last couple of years, they've been voted the number one prospect pool in the league. And what's so impressive about that is the fact that a lot of those guys have already graduated, the Will Smiths, the Macklin Celebrinis, but there's that much depth within the pipeline because the Sharks have drafted so well and so high the last handful of years. No NHL draft now either in person.
1: Yeah.
0: So this might be the only chance you get scouts and front offices all together in one area.
1: Yep.
0: And almost every single team is represented at an event like this. You'll see scouts from teams outside of the six or so that are playing. So it really is a great chance to mingle amongst your peers in the NHL.
1: If you are a scout, your days are filled with travel, hockey rinks, and watching young prospects. And this is something they do more like 300 days a year. They don't get very much time off, and they put in the work. But this is an ideal situation for fans and for scouts and organizations to get a gauge, get a grasp of where they are as a team, but where the other teams are. You know, maybe a player here maybe there's no room on a team for a young player, but another scout looking and going, you know, we could use that guy like that. This is very important for players to come up and make as much of an impact as they can.
0: Well, we talked about it too, the condensed training camp this year, the short preseason schedule. What would be your message to a young player without putting too much pressure on them in these two games? What would your message be to these guys to try to maximize this opportunity?
1: Just go play. Don't get too caught up in where you are, what situation you're in, what line you're on, where you used to play. I used to play first line when I was at college. Well, you're not playing that here. Make an impact any way you can. I always go back to what Brian Burke said, the Stanley Cup champion GM when he was with the Anaheim Ducks, longtime general manager and NHL executive. You got to learn to play the tuba because everybody wants to be a first violinist in the orchestra. But you know what? Y'all can't be first violinists. So learn to play the tuba. Find a part in the whole situation. Find a part where you can make an impact and then just go play. And if you're doing the right things, if you're working the right way, if you're listening to your coach and you're adhering to the system and then you're just going out and playing, that'll be a situation where it will benefit you in the long run. You may not make the team this year. You may go back to junior. You may go wherever you are, but you are still going to be in a situation where you can make an impression.
0: Well, you've got all these scouts from different teams as well, so not only are you trying to make an impression
1: with
0: your team and the sweater that you're wearing, but also you've got other teams making notes on your game as well. So really a chance to showcase your ability amongst many NHL clubs. Sharks fans are excited, Drew, as they should be, for the upcoming year. What has you most excited about with the incoming year and where the Sharks could potentially move in terms of the hierarchy of the Western Conference?
1: Well, I'd be lying if I didn't say anything about Macklin Celebrini. I mean, Macklin Celebrini has a season last year, 115 points as a 19-year-old. He's IIHF Player of the Year. And he was so special. He exceeded everybody's expectations, even though we knew he was going to be a star. He became not only the best young player in the game, he became one of the best players in the game, period. So, Macklin, obviously. But then the development of Will, Colin Graf, how good he was, Zach Ostapchuk. And then bringing in Darnell Nurse, Jacob Trouba, Michael Kesserling, and having a young defenseman like Sam Dickinson. I'm excited about pretty much everything about the Sharks, what's on the table. Now, everybody said, this is it now. The Sharks are going to be, you got to make the playoffs first, right? They got to be better in October. They got to be better than minus 46 goal differential. They got to have a better penalty kill. And their goaltending, that has a lot to do with how you play in front, has got to make sure that they are raising their game as well. But for me, the Sharks went from, as Randy Hahn, the great Randy Hahn, 2 years ago said, most exciting last place team in the National Hockey League, or the most exciting last place team in sports, to the most exciting young team in sports, to a team that's, here it is, guys. You're on the cusp. You're on the cusp. What are you going to do next? Getting to that next level. And I don't think you can watch the Sharks. Look at the Sharks. And I've been, you know, at the scrimmages, the captain's ice that they've been having. I'm watching it. I'm excited about everything I'm seeing about this team. They're fast. They're going to be able to score goals. It's an exciting brand of hockey. And, you know, turn it all teal, right? That's the use. The future is teal, to turn it all teal, because the future is now for the Sharks. It's going to be an exciting year. And the other thing about it, too, when you look at it, Nick, is it, I think we all have a big appreciation for where they are on the edge right now of becoming a Stanley Cup team, a playoff team, because we've been here now for so long without them being a playoff team. And there's been a lot of great guys that have come and gone. And now this team looks like they are the team that is going to be making that push to get to the playoffs. I don't think that you can be a hockey fan and not be excited. Every place you see in Canada on the, you know, the next great team, the next exciting team, the next team that's the next team, so to speak, San Jose Sharks are always number one on the list. And it's led by Macklin Celebrini, but it's going to be a fun season. I've got no doubts in my mind.
0: Without a question, Ian, things will alter a little bit. No longer under the radar, if you will, Celebrini. Nope. Of course, we saw him in his first year. It opened a lot of eyes, but took it to just a different stratosphere last year. And it'll certainly be a fun year. No doubt the energy back at SAP Center returned. Players want to play in San Jose again. Uh-huh. We saw that with free agency. The tide has, without a question, turned. Should be a lot of fun this upcoming year.
1: I know Darnell Nurse, and I know Darnell because I was in Edmonton when he first started in the league, and I love Darnell. He is one of the greatest young men I've ever seen in my life. I love how he's going to be for the San Jose Sharks. I talked to him. I called him when he came to the Sharks, and then I saw him last week or this week in practice, and he said, this is great. He's a lot of great guys here. This is going to be so much fun. He's getting settled in. He's going to be a fan favorite for sure, and he's excited about the opportunities because he went through the same thing in Edmonton. You know, he had the great fortune of being, and he's a good friend of Connor McDavid and Leon Draisaitl. Well, now you've got Macklin Celebrini and Will Smith and Stenberg and, you know, Misa and Chernyshov, and there's a lot of good young players for the Sharks that we're going to have a lot of fun watching this year.
0: Sharks begin their preseason schedule 8 days from today, Sunday, September the 20th, in Anaheim against the Ducks. They come back home on Tuesday to take on Vegas at SAP Center September 22nd. Then it all counts for reals coming up on October the 1st. Florida comes to town. That should be a lot of fun. Panthers have aspirations to get back on top. Sasha Barkov fully healthy. That should be a great way to kick off the season. We'll come back in a moment with the second period. It's the Sharks 4, the LA Kings 1 after a period. This is Sharks rookie coverage on the Sharks Audio Network.
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8: Now back to the play-by-play with Nick Nolenberger and Drew Remenda.
0: Sharks would travel from right to left here in the second period. They lead it by a score of 4-1. Couple of goals in that first period from Andre Gasso. Carson Wetsch had a goal. Philip Biestedt got us started with a goal as well. Noling to our right in between the pipes for the Sharks, and they will begin with Eric Polkamp and Philip Sinn as the D pairing up front. Michael Misa, Igor Chernyshov, and Ivar Stenberg. Stenberg last year for an 18-year-old, one of the best seasons in SHL history. Can go all the way back to the Sedins. He was putting up comparable numbers with those Twins, who, of course, had Hall of Fame careers. That's why the Sharks took him second overall in this past draft. He will, all likelihood, be with the Sharks come the regular season. I think everybody expects that. Obviously needs to put together a good camp.
1: He had an outstanding world championship, too, for Sweden. He was very, very good.
0: So Misa will take the draw, so he's on a line with Stenberg. Both those players taken second overall in the last two drafts. And we are on our way here in this second period. Nick Nolenberger alongside Drew Amenda. Jack Hughes hands off. A quick shot by Connors is off frame. Picked up near side. Brustevich tapped along for Connors. Twists one into the high slot. Drips into the far corner. Sin spins away from the check. Misa run off the puck right in front of the LA bench. And the Kings control, banked up the near side. Zimmer tapped it along. Polkamp worked it back up the ice, but it's returned back into the Shark end. So Polkamp, 48 in teal. Head up, will spring it along. Chernyshov hits the blue line. Left wing side for Misa. Tried to work it back for Chernyshov. He then centers in front of the backhand, no one home. Hughes coming back, scoops it up for LA. And here come the Kings from left to right. Over the line, Sharks 4, Kings 1. This is game number one for the Sharks. They will wrap up this event tomorrow, 5 o'clock, against the Utah Mammoth. Back the other way, it's carried by the Kings. Goalier puts it left corner. Karmanov works it up the wall. You know, Karmanov last year split time in the OHL, didn't spend the entire year in that league. He's a project without question, but you talk about a big ball of clay. 7'1", the reach and his ability to just defend simply based off that, and there's a lot of untapped potential there.
1: Absolutely, but it is amazing when you see him on the ice with a guy who's 6'2", and he just dwarfs him.
0: There's a shot by Oliphant, blockered away by Carter George. Work back down low for Musty. Musty fending off a man in front. He plays it, and George able to cover up. It looked like for a moment it might have snuck through. Brendan Hoffman sniffing around the blue paint, but George gobbles it up for the whistle.
1: It's a simple little play by Brendan Hoffman. He makes a body check. Puck goes deep, and then from there, Brendan Hoffman just goes to the net. Good work behind the net. Good work by Musty to get the puck to Hoffman. Very smart play. But Brendan Hoffman we got to see last year a little bit too.
0: Yeah, the elder statesman, 24 years of age, had never played in the American Hockey League before last year, but when the Barracuda signed him, they were very ravished up front at the forward position with injury. Hit 32 goals in the ECHL when they signed him, was leading the league in that department. He's a big, big body. He can score. Had 5 goals at the Barracuda down the final stretch of the year and signed a 1-year extension this summer to stay in San Jose.
1: Impressive. Like, I remember when we watched him in every game, he seemed to be the guy that was one of the best players.
0: Now Gustafson feeds off Oliphant, shoots, and it cut the outside of the post. Pops back in front, and Oliphant in the low slot. The defenseman shoveled it back to the cage, and George covers up for the whistle.
1: Terrific chance. Kind of a... not sure what kind of happened in the neutral zone there, but for the Sharks, they were able to spring free. Jake Gustafson makes a nice play, and all by himself in front of the net. Dynamite opportunity on that. And once again, Gasso gets in. He's there. Got the D-man Oliphant jumping up. Some good instincts on these young players.
0: Now, Oliphant had to be licking his chops. How often does a defenseman have the puck between the circles with no one around him?
1: Exactly.
0: And he nearly scored. Gorman down the right wing side. He was in the Sharks rookie camp a couple of years ago. Working it. Save made by Nolan. Good stop in tight. And the Sharks look to break out. It skips its way back to the neutral zone. Misa gets past Brustevich. Carries to the end line. Trying to center. It got tipped wide. Intended for Stenberg. Back for Sin. Left dot. Seems a pass into the far corner. Polkamp coming down from the point to keep it alive. Digs it down the dasher, but LA forces it back to center. Kings work to the offensive blue line. Sharks 4, Kings 1 in period number 2. Game 1 for the Sharks is part of this 2026 NHL rookie faceoff. Kings have the puck left wing side. Gorman turns, pivots, and puts it wide. Brustevich comes down from the point. Henry Brustevich's brother, Hunter, a member of the Calgary Flames organization, as the puck is lifted back to the neutral zone. Kirsanov winds it in deep for LA. Picked up far wing by Hughes. Slips away from Polkamp. Tried to center off target. Picked up by the Sharks, and they'll skate it out of the zone. Here comes E.J. Garcia, tryout player. Worked down and deep by Zimmer. Wraps around the wall. Sarsland will return it back into the trapezoid. It popped in front. Great look there for L.A., but it's fired wide by Woolley. Picked back up by the Kings. Another one-time bid. Left flank. Connors kicked out Noling, and the Sharks will skate it back to the neutral zone. Shoveled down and deep by Sarsland. 4-1 lead for the Sharks. 15:47 left here in the second period. Live from TechCU Arena, Nick Nolenberger alongside Drew Amenda. Happy hockey season. Training camp for the Sharks will start Wednesday of next week. Oliphant back in his own end. He gets upended. Had just one penalty called so far in this game. Sharks tap it back to center. Musty has the puck. Veers it into the offensive zone on the backhand. Kings back to retrieve it. Jared Wright first on it. 23 games last year for Wright up top with the LA Kings. Most experienced player on this Kings rookie roster. LA entering the zone. Looked like a promising opportunity. Slukinski couldn't get the shot off. Pulled back in by Woolley. His bid blocked. Pivoted to the far wing. Dvorak stuffs it back down the dasher. Boltman takes a peek for the Sharks on the end wall. Taps it along for Bisted, who opened up the scoring back in the first. He's stripped of the puck. LA has it. Pass up high to the point for Wright, and he could not field it. It drifts back to center. Kirsanov will return it back into the Shark end for LA. Boltman for the Sharks, 85 in teal, wearing Shakir Mukhamudulin's old number. Always interesting how they choose on the assignment of numbers when it comes to the rookies. Isogai has it. Isogai trying to skate away from pressure. Lefebvre fanned on the pass, tapped along Oliphant back into the LA zone.
1: LA's putting some pressure on the Sharks right now. Some play in their own zone. LA just is getting on the puck quicker and causing the Sharks to lose their time and space.
0: Sharks doubling up the Kings on the shot clock to this point. 18-9. LA has just one shot so far in the second period. Isogai swings it to the net, but they are putting some pressure on without question as the Sharks have been on their heels, seeing that fourth line out there for the Sharks, and they were hemmed in for a bit. Now Gustafson battling away, freed for Sinn, flicked along for Polkamp, far corner. He'll work it back to center. Could be a chance developing. Wetch and Gasol, back to Gasol, looking for the hat trick, and George might have caught a piece of it. I don't know where the chemistry between Wetch and Gasol has come from, but these guys have been dynamic so far in this game.
1: They've been the best two players, without a doubt. I like Gasol, right? You know, he's smart, skates off the puck well, moves well, supports really well, and he's physical.
0: Kings control in their own zone. Adam Goyer, 41 and white, skipped all the way back into the Shark end. Sinn takes a peek. Forechecking on him was Caleb Lawrence, and the puck ends up popping free. Chernyshov coming back for the Sharks to support, and the Sharks are able to lift it back to center. Sinn flips it for Stenberg, rolls free. Chernyshov busting in, shoots, and flashing the leather was George to make the save.
1: Well, on that particular play, it was LA Kings getting into the forecheck. But good coverage by the Sharks. They get their breakout play, and the Sharks have been stretching out of the zone pretty early. Sometimes you want that when you've got a good young team, a guy who are fast. They stretch out of the zone early. Not a great play up the boards to Stenberg, but worked out as Chernyshov jumped up in the neutral zone and hits the open space in time for a great opportunity.
0: Off the faceoff draw, Stenberg will run it down, give it off for Chernyshov, 92 in teal. Karmanov will shovel it down the wall. Now Mises, 77 in teal, far corner, trying to get away from Connors, gives it off for Stenberg. A one-on-three, tries to dance through some defending L.A. sticks. Works it down the elbow, picked off by the King. Zimmer now has it, 89 and White. Works through the neutral zone. Tried to dance through Karmanov, who just used that big frame to defend him. And now Stenberg has it for the Sharks. Works it up the wall for Chernyshaw. Now for Misa. Misa trying to give it back for Sarsland on a little give and go, but it was outside of his reach.
1: Shoot that puck. You've got that shot. You've got a great opportunity. You're on your forehand side. Even if you just pump it off the pads of the goalie, you got the man driving the net who's on your wing.
0: Karmanov's headman feed drifted all the way down deep into the LA zone. Looked like an icing, but they waved it off. And now it ends up popping up and out of play. Hrustevich was asking the linesman why that was not blown dead. 11:45 left in the second. 4-1 lead for the Sharks. All five goals coming back in that first period.
1: Had a little pushback here from the Los Angeles Kings as we talked about the pressure. That, not a lot of shots, but they have been putting more pressure on the Sharks. But the Sharks in the last couple of shifts have started to figure out. They're skating off the puck better in their own zone. But also the key on that is their first play with the puck has been more controlled.
0: Off the draw, Hrustevich up the wall. Returned back to George, the goaltender. Carter George, he idolized Jonathan Quick and was drafted, of course, by the franchise that Quick became so well known with. Won a couple of Stanley Cups as it's rolled all the way back down. Quickie just retired this summer. 11:20 left here in the second period. Kings in the offensive zone. Musty pressuring Cihar as the lone LA goal. Up high to the point, Cihar, 87, a White dangerous feed. It's picked off. Here comes Brendan Hoffman on a breakaway. Works in, shoots, and George makes the save.
1: Good read by Hoffman. Outstanding anticipation and a solid save from George.
0: Hoffman looked like a defensive back, reading the quarterback, jumping up, picking that off, and he was off to the races. His breakaway started at the defensive blue line. Yeah. He was behind everybody.
1: Big guy, good reach, but terrific read. Saw that play, breaks it up at the defensive blue line. And again, another example of your defense setting up for your offense.
0: So a center ice face-off draw. Brendan Hoffman, we mentioned, a native of Charlotte, North Carolina. His first introduction to the sport of hockey actually came on a field trip. He was going to a local rink, saw a girl who ended up playing at a pretty high level internationally, just skating around, and he said, I want to try that. And as they say, the rest is history. Ended up going to the OHL playing in Erie.
1: Well, we like his game. We saw him last year briefly, and he was impressive.
0: Stenberg over the line. Picked off, and here come the Kings. Isogai up the right wing side. Taken away by Sin. Tap back to center. So 10:15 left in the second period. Sharks 4. LA 1. Carson Wetch with 3 points in that opening period. Andre Gasseau had a couple of goals. Wetch was in on both of them. Just one penalty called to this point. Boarding call back in the first against Philip Biestead. Sharks killed it off and then scored just moments later.
1: Ooh, solid check there on the finish by Gasseau. Impressive young man so far.
0: LA back into the offensive zone. Celine rolled it to the net. Battle in the near corner. You talk about being able to play the Tuva Drew. Gasseau's kind of the perfect example. There's no gray area in his game. He just knows what he is. But he's shown off the offensive element of his game as well so far on this one. He's been all over the place. His offside of the Sharks, 9:24 left in the second period.
1: I am liking his game.
0: 4-1 lead for the Sharks over the LA Kings. We'll come back in a moment. This is the 2026 NHL Rookie Faceoff on the Sharks Audio Network.
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2: Greatness doesn't settle for last seed in the playoffs and an early exit. It doesn't rest on its laurels or stare at pennants in the rafters. Greatness isn't found in the past, but in the boundless promise of tomorrow. Forget business as usual, break new ground, and build something unforgettable. Win it all, then win it again. Smash records, defy expectations, usher in a new era. Greatness isn't about what you've done, it's about where you're going. Whatever you do, don't stop. SanDisk, proud partner of the San Jose Sharks.
0: Welcome back inside TechCU Arena alongside Drew Amenda. I'm Nick Nolenberger. Happy to have you aboard for game one of this 2026 NHL rookie faceoff. Colorado handled Anaheim earlier today on this rink, 7-2 the final of that one. And Utah took on Vegas. They were winners by a score of 3-0. Sharks will take on the Mammoth tomorrow for the final game of this rookie faceoff.
1: That's a team that made big strides last season moving to Utah, and they are going to be better this year. Made the playoffs last year, going to be better this year. That's going to be a challenge for the Sharks tomorrow. They've got a good young team in Nucleus. There's going to be some very interesting, I think, differences in the National Hockey League this year with certain teams. You know, as we talked about with the Sharks, can they make the jump? Can they get to a new level? So far in this game, it has been fun to watch. The speed is, once again, you're amazed every year that you didn't think the game could get faster, but it certainly does.
0: Off the faceoff draw, the Sharks control. They're up 4-1, 9:18 left here in the second period. All five goals coming back in the first period. Mentioned the Sharks, they will open up their regular season October the 1st. The Barracuda will start October the 3rd. Against the San Diego Goals right here at TechCU Arena, we've got just our second penalty of the game. Holding the stick is going to be the call, and the question is, who's it going against?
1: Well, L.A. had possession of the puck. I think it's going against L.A. I think Woolley's getting it. Is that Woolley? No. That's Lawrence. Caleb Lawrence is getting it. Holding the stick in the offensive zone. So here's the first time we get a chance to see the power play for the San Jose Sharks. And they were working, believe it or not, Nicky, being coaches being who they are, they were working on that today. Kyle Hagel had some pretty impressive young men out there moving that puck around. This will be fun.
0: Yeah, we've been waiting for this power play. Misa will center the number one group. He's got Stenberg, Chernyshov on his wings, Polkamp, and Musty on the point. Polkamp, a real threat. You talked about a shot earlier, Drew. He can absolutely pound the pill. Really a big threat on the power play. Misa hits the blue line. Taps it along from Musty into the corner. Tries to run it down. Work back up the yellow. Polkamp controls and plays it rink wide. Chernyshov now for Musty. Back up top. 92 and Teal. Chernyshov trying to dance away from Connors. For Polkamp. Loads up. Save made by the goaltender, George. And it almost looked like Polkamp didn't quite get all of that, as he was able to uncork a shot from the left point.
1: But excellent job by Igor Chernyshov at the blue line. Talk about dancing at the blue line and escaping pressure. That's what gets you excited about number 92 for the San Jose Sharks.
0: Last year, Chernyshov split time between the Sharks and Barracuda. 26 games up top, had 9 goals in those 26 games. Just 20 years of age.
1: Yeah, we're looking forward to watching Igor this year. But gave you a little brief example of his escapability.
0: So Misa will dig in and take the draw. Wins it cleanly up top for Polkamp. Works middle ice. Feeds now for Stenberg. Stenberg guides it for Misa. Back up top for Polkamp. For Stenberg. Down to the end line. Chernyshov, big post. He tried to feed it for Misa, and it kind of rolled up his stick. And Misa checks the stick just to make sure it's still intact. George covers up.
1: Excellent job right off the bat. They get possession of the puck, the Sharks, and then there's puck and player movement, right? They don't waste time dusting it off. They're not holding onto it and forcing the play. They've got an idea of where they want to go, and it's quick puck movement, quick player movement.
0: So Misa will dig back in to take the draw. controlled by LA, and they'll swing it all the way down 200 feet. Noling will stop it with the paddle of his goal stick, and Polk Camp will come back to retrieve it. 4-1 lead for the Sharks. 8:10 left in the second. Sharks in the first power play of the game. 30 seconds left on it. Polk Camp trying to split the gap, and it's taken away by Jack Hughes of LA.
1: Not a bad idea. Not a bad idea. Come up with speed and see if you can get the puck into the zone.
0: Now Stenberg, middle ice, Chernyshov carries over the center logo. Now for Musty. Now for Stenberg. Stenberg up top for Polkamp. Right wing side, Misa tried to reel it in, rolled on him. Back up top to the point. Polkamp tried to feed it down low, intended. Musty picked off and cleared back in to the Sharks' third of the ice.
1: Good sticks defensively for the LA Kings.
0: Power play is over, so we're back to full strength. Lawrence leaves the box after his holding the stick penalty, so each team now 0-for-1 on the power play, and it rolls all the way back into the Shark end. Oliphant will head back to retrieve it. Mac Oliphant played his college hockey, as we noted, at Holy Cross. Undrafted free agent signee of the Barracuda. Now Bisted for Gasso. A couple of goals already for Andre Gasso, the Southern California native. Shot from the point, it's siphoned through, and Carson Wetch has another one. And it's 5-1 Sharks.
1: Smart shot, right? These guys are phenomenal today. Gasso gets the puck into the zone. He's all over it. They get it back to the point. Oliphant jumps up in the play, and Carson Wetch in the right place at the right time. There's a bit of a discussion going on here from LA's coaching staff to the referees. Not sure what they're talking about, and Carson Wetch once again making the most of his opportunity today to get back in the lineup and get skating in real games. They've been on the captain's ice. They've been working out. And they're getting excited about playing again. So I'm not sure what the discussion is over. But it's falling on deaf ears, it looks like. And it looks like we're at 5-1.
0: Wetch last year, captain of the Kelowna Rockets. As we mentioned, they hosted the Memorial Cup. Before his time at Kelowna, was in Calgary in the WHL. But him and Gasso have been a dynamic duo. That's the fourth point of the game for Carson Wetch. He's got 2 goals and 2 assists. And the Sharks are up 5-1 as we resume this game. Beasted has it deep in his own end. Skates away from Connors behind the cage. Works up the right wing side. One hands the puck back into the neutral zone. Gasso will swipe it up the near side wall deep into the LA zone. George will come out to play, gave it away to Bisted, who centered quickly in front. And I think it was Wetch who he was trying to feed and went through his stick. And now an offside against the Sharks as the puck came out of the zone for a moment. And Wetch re-entered. 6:34 left in the second, and it's all San Jose. They lead it 5-1.
1: It was very close being 6-1 on that particular play, getting into the zone and taking advantage of a puck behind the net.
0: So Brendan Hoppin will take the neutral zone face-off draw right in front of the Sharks bench.
1: Okay, we've each
0: minus one.
1: Yeah, I was surprised. So we're both minus one.
0: 6:34 left in the second period. Sharks win control, and Sin will gun it in deep. George slows it down. Sharks putting some pressure on. Swiped through the low slot. Jammed along by Sin, and it ends up going out of play with 6:22 left here in this second period.
1: Strong play by Jake Gustafson to get in on that forecheck, create the loose puck, and center it. Young man has not played games at this point, even though the WHL is underway. Of course, his team, as you mentioned, in Portland, he's going to play there for another year, and then it goes next year to Colorado? Or does he get 2 more years?
0: I think he'll go there after this
1: season.
0: Is my understanding. Puck worked down into the corner. 5-1 lead for the Sharks. 6:05 left here in the second period. Live from TechCU Arena alongside Drew Mehta, I'm Nick Nolenberger. Lefebvre gives off for Woolley. Left wing side, Isogai will play it down low. Isogai, we noted from Japan, played 4 years in Russia before coming over to North America. Behind the play, we've got a penalty.
1: No, he's offside, I think. Oh. More than anything. I thought so too. It was Woolley and Hoffman. They got tied up and they stayed engaged all the way back up in the neutral zone, right back to the Sharks bench. I thought it was originally a penalty too, but then I saw the linesman made that call on the offside. But Woolley has been involved very noticeably in a good way for the Los Angeles Kings.
0: Sixth round pick back in 2024 by LA. Two-time Memorial Cup champion. Kings will get the puck down and deep. Sarsland for the Sharks, pressured on the end wall. Supported, Misa comes out with the puck. And he'll work it near side for Stenberg. Back for Misa. Misa gains the line, coming down the left wing side. Takes it wide left, circles around the cage. Entangled in the far left corner with Otto Celine. Comes back into the feet of Misa, jammed up the wall. Karmanoff with that long reach, kept it alive for a moment, but LA's back into the neutral zone. And they are offside. It's getting a little bit overzealous entering the zone on that right wing side. It was Caleb Loritz. So offside is the call. 5:12 left here in the second period. Still a 5-1 Sharks lead.
1: I think you watch about Ivar Stenberg and Michael Misa. Their puck support is fantastic. They read off of each other. They read off everybody on the ice. Go to the right place at the right time. And make sure Stenberg, what you always notice with Stenberg too, is that he always gets on above the puck in the offensive zone. He makes sure that there's always a third man, and he's the guy.
0: Hughes down the left wing side. Pulls up at the hash marks for LA. Digs it along. Brusevich, his shot did not get through. Karmanoff dropped down to Anita to block it. Bisted battling away on the near side wall, trying to win the puck free. But Lombardi had it. Battle behind the net. Karmanoff battling away in front with Sehar of LA. If Sehar credit for just trying to compete against the 7'1" Karmanoff.
1: Gave him a shot as he just, Karmanoff knocked him down. He got back up, went right back at him. Sehar, good for him.
0: Jared Wright to the far side for Zimmer. Tried to center in front. Carson Wetch had it pop up into his chest. LA has it. They'll work it back into the corner. 5-1 lead for the Sharks. Inside backhand bid by Wright. And the save is made by Noling. And he puts the trapper on top of it for the whistle with 3:50 left in the second period. Still a 5-1 Sharks lead.
1: Some pushing and shoving going on. After that, good save by Noling. Play was in behind the net. LA Kings got to it first and they center it. I think they've been out there. Oh. Karmanoff gets a shot from this one from Woolley.
0: Woolley's 6'5", but Karmanoff looks a foot taller.
1: That's what I was looking at. It's like, are you kidding me? Woolley's trying to get his team going, so he's cursing a couple of the Sharks.
0: Yeah, so we'll take the D-zone face-off. Draw up the face-off, shot to the net. Got through some traffic. Waffle-boarded away by Noling. Ripped back to the cage from distance off the blade of Wright. Blocked, and the Sharks get it back to center. They're over the line. Martin, who has it for San Jose up top for Boltman, loads up a blast. Kicked away with the right pad of George. 3:24 left in the second period. 5-1 lead for the Sharks. Gasso, he's got a pair already. Stick handling in the high slot, stripped away by Kenny Connors, and it's worked back to center.
1: And he gets it back, so it works back after he loses the puck in the offensive zone, works back through the middle in the neutral zone, steals the puck.
0: 2:56 left in the second period. LA has the puck down 5-1. Goalier, far left wing, ill played. Kings are into the offensive zone. Shot to the net. Grazes off the top of the catching mitt of Noling and stays out. Now it's intercepted. Lefebvre. Kings are over the line. Celine, his stick leaned down on by Polkamp. Couldn't pull the trigger, but a late penalty against San Jose as there goes George. Touchdown by the Sharks, Musty. And onto the power play go the LA Kings. It's a two-minute minor penalty against Eric Polkamp for slashing. And the time of the call at 17:27 of period number two.
1: Yeah, just a turnover on a long breakout pass, trying to go width of the ice, and that's in this game going to get picked off. Polkamp coming back to help out because he was going to jump up. He was on the far side of the puck, though, and had to make a defensive effort. That's hot. Healthy slash on the stick.
0: So defensive zone faceoff drop to the penalty. This is LA's second power play of the game. They're 0-1. Polkamp, he spent most of the year in Denver training out of the DU facility. He says that's where he'll go pretty much every year to train. It's open to alumni, but also did spend some time back home in Minnesota. Said he was so disappointed because the water level was so low he couldn't bring the boat out this summer. They wait all year, they deal with the winter, to have that little sliver of summer, and the water wasn't high enough to get the ski boat out this summer. 2:13 left in the second period. A shot from the point is wide. LA on the power play in the offensive zone. Worked down low for Wright. 25 and White. Defended by Sin. Battle on the far wall. Wetch and Gasso are the forwards for the Sharks. Sin and Boltman are the D pairing. LA places it left corner. Sin's got it. 53 and Teal for the Sharks. Shovels it up the far wall. Goalier puts it back into the corner. 1:45 left in the second period. It's a 5-1 Sharks lead. 1:08 remaining on the slashing penalty to Eric Polkamp. Jack Hughes has it left wing for LA. Little leg lift, worked up high to the point. Goalier loads up a bomb, turned away Noling. Picked up by Hughes on the far left wing. Back for Goalier. Near side Lombardi, top of the umbrella, fired to the net. Noling atop the blue paint, makes the save with no rebound and holds on for the whistle.
1: Good work by the Los Angeles Kings, just getting that puck control. Got a little bit scrambly, but then they got set up where they wanted. Man in front, good shot from the point. But Noling gets right up behind Lefebvre and is able just to not allow that puck to move at all. If there's a deflection or anything like that, he had it smothered.
0: Up the faceoff draw, LA wins control. 44 seconds remaining on their power play. Cross-ice seam pass attempt gets ramped into the corner. Hughes back down low for Cohen Zimmer. Zimmer spent last year in Ontario in the AHL. Hughes back down low for Zimmer. Turns, pivots the puck off the outside of the cage, lands in the trapezoid. Under a minute to go in the second period. 5-1 lead for the Sharks. 22 seconds remaining on the minor penalty to Polkamp. Sharks out shooting the Kings 25-16 to this point. Zimmer's over the line, right wing side to the right dot. Holding. Good stick there. Karmanov reaching out and pops it away.
1: As you talked about earlier, his reach.
0: LA's got it again in the offensive zone here. Power play is over. Polkamp leaves as we're back to 5-on-5. And a block shot. Here come the Sharks on man rush. Polkamp out of the box, shoots, and it grazes off the left arm of George. Picked back up by Polkamp. Swung off the end wall, and George reaches out and covers up.
1: Polkamp comes out of the box right away. Boom, it's going the other way. Good defensive play at the defensive blue line to kick that puck into the neutral zone. Terrific hustle. It was Hoffman once again, showing why the Sharks are excited about his potential. But Polkamp's got some ability, doesn't he?
0: He was the Sharks prospect of the year last year. Heck of a season. He was the NCHC defenseman of the year, top three finalist for the Hobie Baker. Just absolutely lit it up and helped Denver capture its 11th national championship. What a program they have there in the state of Colorado. As up and over the line is Woley, and the second period will expire. Sharks had a goal. Carson Wedge's second of the game. And San Jose leads it by a

0: Wetch and Andre Gasso.
1: Yeah, you just never know what you're going to get. These guys have been skating the last couple of weeks as players have filed into the area, but for many of them, they've never played together. You wouldn't know it by the way this game has transpired. You're exactly right, Drew. Andre Gasso and Carson Wetch have been outstanding. There was a disputed call at one point after that fifth goal by Wetch. The LA bench was talking to the officials, and that conversation has resumed at the conclusion of this second period. It is all Sharks here in San Jose. They lead it 5-1 after 40 minutes of play. We'll come back in just a moment. This is the 2026 NHL Rookie Faceoff live on the Sharks Audio Network.
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1: Welcome back inside Texsee Arena. Sharks 5, LA 1 after 40 minutes of play. Sharks out on another goal in that second period off the stick of Carson Wetch. For Wetch, his fourth point of the game, second goal. And the Sharks have been very impressive in this first game of two as part of his 2026 NHL rookie faceoff. Shots in the second period, all said and done. Sharks are out shooting the Kings 26-16 through two frames. And in that second, they were able to outshoot LA 13-8 in that second period and had the lone goal. Each team had a power play opportunity in that second, but came up empty. Well, the great Brody Brazil continues to pump out the content for the Sharks as part of our content team and broadcast crew. He's been interviewing players since he joined the staff the last couple of years at an incredible pace, and he continues to do so with some great interviews leading into training camp. He had a chance to catch up with Ivar Stenberg just a couple of days ago, and here was that interview between Brody Brazil and the Sharks' number two overall pick in this last draft.
9: Ivar, welcome back to San Jose. Now, I got to clear up something right away. I've heard Ivar. I think it's Ivar. Let's get the pronunciation set here before the hockey season starts. How do we say it here in San Jose now?
10: On Swedish or...
9: Well, I want how you want to be called.
10: It doesn't matter, but back home, Ivar.
9: Ivar. Yeah. All right. That was what I had selected. Glad to see that that's probably it. You know, it's been so much that's happened for you this summer, getting drafted, signing the contract. Congrats again
10: Thank you.
9: Have things settled down a little bit since then?
10: Yeah, I think after dev camp, I went back to a little bit normal life again. So, went back to Sweden and started the training right away.
9: And I'm wondering how much you now know about the Sharks or how much time you've spent now going back to look at maybe

0: the last couple seasons or players that you might be playing with. Have you done a little bit of research on who the Sharks are as you're joining this franchise?
1: Nah.
0: Nothing?
1: I don't think so.
0: No. Okay. What's the biggest thing for you going from big ice to smaller ice?
1: I think the game is going quicker. North-south more a little bit. So, yeah, I think that's the biggest thing.
0: Does it limit you a little bit? You don't have that extra 10 feet on either side, hypothetically, to get around somebody? Or how does it change your approach?
1: Yeah, it's different. I think it's maybe going to take some games or, yeah, practices to, like, come into it. But
0: sure.
1: I think it will work pretty good.
0: Yeah. That rookie face-off tournament that's happening this weekend, there's a lot of players trying to obviously stand out, make names for themselves, and it can get a little chippy and dicey at times, more than it probably should for September rookie hockey. What do you expect from this weekend and a couple games here at TechCU?
1: Some fine games. Yeah, super excited to play.
0: Yeah.
1: So, fine games and hopefully win.
0: There's a couple other Swedes here in the pipeline and in the organization. Celine Lenius, obviously. Bistet has been here for a couple years. Is there a connection between the Swedes, just because there has to be or there should be? Do you guys have a little extra connection?
1: Yeah, for sure. The Swedes are always good guys, so yeah, nice to hang out with them.
0: Who are the players that you grew up idolizing? And I'm imagining that because Sweden is such a producer of hockey players, that probably a couple Swedish players you grew up watching, right?
1: Yeah, Niklas Bäckström.
0: Yeah, okay.
1: But over here, Sidney Crosby.
0: Sidney, okay, all right. Well, he's not Swedish. But
1: no, I know.
0: But how could you not, right?
1: Yeah.
0: What do you think the next couple weeks and months might be like for you? I mean, personally, love to see you on the opening night roster. Would love to see you play all 84 games. That's what I hope for. What do you hope for in terms of getting the opportunity, making the most of it, and seeing how things play out?
1: Yeah, that's my goal, trying to make the roster. Yeah, I'm going to work hard for that, and yeah, hopeful that happens, and yeah, we'll see what happens.
0: Is everybody in a training camp situation, are you showcasing yourself? Are you putting your best foot forward, or are you just trying to get ready for the season, or is it a mixture of both?
1: I think a mix.
0: Yeah.
1: I don't know.
0: Yeah. You're just doing what you're supposed to be doing.
1: Yeah.
0: Let other people decide. I want to talk a little playmaking with you. It just seems to be the biggest element of your game, and obviously you want to score, but you want to make plays happen, whether you're assisting or helping out. What does playmaking mean to you, and what's the biggest part of your game that goes into playmaking?
1: Oh, that's tough on English, but yeah. When I was growing up, I was pretty small, so I always had my head up and tried to make plays. So I think that's why I started to see the ice pretty good, and I think that's the one of my best things in my game. So playmaking is important.
0: What do you think? I mean, you mentioned head up, and I totally agree. Watching you play already, I can see that you're already three steps ahead. How do you get to that point where you're able to be a good playmaker?
1: I don't know. I think I just see the ice good, know what's going to happen, and see my teammates.
0: It also feels like you're able to slow the game down a bit. And I know young people, they're not panicked, but they want to rush everything. They want to make sure that it happens right and right away. How is somebody like you able to slow the game down? And how big do you think that is for a young player like yourself?
1: I don't know. I think I'm just growing into that type of player. Mm-hmm. Back home in Sweden, I'm not the fastest, but I always have my, like I said, head up and can control the puck pretty good. So I think, that's maybe why I can slow it down, because I have both of them.
0: It's just such a mental thing more than a physical thing. You can train all day long, but it feels like when you're trying to make a play up the ice, the brain is maybe more important than the rest of the body. Do you agree?
1: Yeah, I do.
0: Yeah. All right, let's talk about this. You're going to be living in a hotel? for the short term here, is that right?
1: Yeah,
0: in San Jose?
1: Training camp, yeah.
0: Yeah, yeah. What's that like to not, I mean, to be so far away from home, to not have all the amenities of home? You're almost like on a road trip the entire time. You want to settle in eventually when you can?
1: What's that?
0: You want to move into a home when you can?
1: Yeah, for sure. Yeah, I'm going to find something.
0: Yeah, all right. Last thing here, we talked about pronunciation, so let's get that straight for everybody. How about the nickname? Is it Stenner? What do the boys call you?
1: I heard some difference. Stenny Burger.
0: Stenny Burger, okay.
1: Burger.
0: Burger. Josh, yeah. Ravensbergen might have a thing to say about that. I heard he was Burger, too.
1: Oh.
0: Yeah, right? That's a lot of burgers around here.
1: Yeah. So we see. Maybe Stenny is the most important.
0: Okay, all right. We're just figuring things out here. Ivar, best of luck this weekend. Best of luck training camp. Can't wait to see a lot of you this year.
1: Thank you.
0: All right.
2: That was Brody Brazil with Ivar Stenberg just a couple of days ago. A great conversation with the Sharks young forward, who certainly is going to be in the mix when it comes to making the opening night roster spot. 5-1 lead for the Sharks. We'll come back with the third period live here from TechCU Arena in San Jose. 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
2: Welcome back inside TechCU Arena. Alongside Drew Amendo, I'm Nick Nolenberger. 5-1 lead for the Sharks after 40 minutes of play. They tacked on another goal in that second period. Carson Wetch, his second goal of the game, fourth point to this point. Wetch and Gasol have been quite the combination when those two have been on the ice together so far in this game. Sharks wrap up the 2026 NHL Rookie Faceoff tomorrow. Same location, same puck drop time. We'll be on the air starting at 5 o'clock. With no pregame coverage leading into our broadcast between the Sharks and the Utah Mammoth, we do have an injury update. Cam Lund, we did not see him go off, but we have been told he did go off. We didn't see him near the end of that second period, and he is no longer available in this game. So out for the night. We hope Cam Lund is doing all right. We know he dealt with an injury last year, missed the final couple of months for the Barracuda after getting crunched into the boards, kind of toe-picked a innocent play. Yeah. Turned out to be a devastating one for Lund in terms of an injury. So hopefully he's all right, and this is more of a precautionary situation for Lund in this game.
13: Yeah, that's, as you say, we can hope that it's not as much of a problem as it was last year. It was such an innocent play last year just down in front of us where he just had a toe pick. slamming the boards, and that just derailed a very good start to his pro career.
2: So the Sharks have moved from left to right. Noling in the nets to our left, George to our right. Just two games for the Sharks, so there was a little bit of curiosity on how they would distribute the goalie minutes, and it looks like Noling's going to go all the way here. Sharks have three goalies on the roster as part of this rookie faceoff. Connor Hassley backing up, and Matt Davis did not dress. He's the third goaltender.
13: Still discussing with coaches. So we found out what the problem was after that fifth goal by the San Jose Sharks. The penalty clock on the big screen had shown that the time on the penalty had expired, but the player remained in the penalty box because the clock, the big clock on the video scoreboard, and the actual clock that the timekeepers have as a secondary and official clock were not synced up properly, and it looked like that the LA Kings had spent too much time in the box when really the one in the when he wasn't being let out of the penalty box, that was the right play or the right call by the off-ice officials because their clock is the official count.
2: So it does go down as a power play goal for Carson Wetch. Time of that goal was at 12:55 of the second period.
13: The reason that the coaches were upset for LA is that that wasn't communicated to anybody, that the clocks were not in sync.
2: Since pass for Misa grazes off a stick and centers for Chernyshov. Tried to one-time the puck, had a man draped all over him, and didn't get much wood on it. And LA's back in transition. Karmanov poking at it defensively. Now Jack Hughes has it, 62 and white for LA. Carries it down low. Hughes, a former second-round pick of the Kings, but he never signed with LA. Instead, he signed a two-year AHL contract. Spent 2 years at Northeastern, a couple of years at BU. As there's a shot from the point, Musty blocked it. He looks a bit shaken up in between the circles. Having trouble getting up to both of his feet. He's laboring as he makes his way off the ice.
13: That hurt. Without a doubt, that was a full slapper, but Quentin had the courage to get in front of it.
2: Now Hughes for LA, back in the O-zone. Woley, just above the goal line. 5-1 lead for the Sharks. Just past now a minute gone in this third period. Sharks back in action tomorrow, 5 o'clock puck drop. Drew and I will have the call right here at sjsharks.com. 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Dan Ruzanowski, the Hall of Famer. He'll be back coming up in 8 days for preseason play in New York right now for the broadcast meetings. Kings pull it free. Lombardi works it up the wall. And Philip Biestedt has the puck, turns and swings it right wing side for Hoppin. Hoppin protecting the puck but forced off of the pill and swung far side by LA. They look to clear. They do get it to center. And now Isogai coming down the wing, shoots, kicked away. Noling, Gasol picks up the rebound for the Sharks, makes it up the yellow and back to center. 5-1 lead for San Jose, just past 2.5 gone here in the third. Isogai for Dvorak, shot from the point, block it away, Noling. Lefebvre taps it into the corner. Lombardi up high to the point. Celine from distance, it got tipped in offside. Route. And they're going to say that puck just snuck out of the zone, so an offside against LA.
13: Yeah, it should have been called right away, as a matter of fact, but the LA Kings trying to come out with a little bit of a jump and get that forecheck going again. And the Sharks, with their play, if I'm Johnny McCarthy, I don't know how much during this you really do a lot of in-game coaching. But just be, you be on the guys a little bit just to get cleaner with the puck. Have some more football. There you are right there. More polish with the puck, and there's a turnover that creates a chance.
2: A bad turnover by the Sharks in their own defensive zone. Lawrence had a good look, but put it wide. And now Garcia blocks his shot, and up and out of play it goes. Longtime Sharks equipment manager Mike Aldrich. Final season was last year, but he can't get it out of his system. He's on the bench right now. He's got a little bit longer. He's going to be here for the next couple of months.
13: just trying to make sure that the transition goes smoothly. You can't speak highly enough about Mike Aldrich and what he has meant to the organization. But also, you look across the league and how important equipment managers, trainers are to a team. The culture of the team is fed by those guys. And Mikey, one of the best people I've ever been around in my life. He's one of the great guys in the game.
2: Incredible guy, and congratulations to Josh Woodard, Barracuda equipment manager, who got the promotion. He's now the head equipment manager for the Sharks. As LA's got the puck, Gorman's over the line. Little give and go, shot block. Sharks pick it up high in their own zone. Here comes Saddles. They have 5-1 here. Sarsland chips it along into the LA zone. George will come out to play it. Works it up the boards. Pressure on by Martineau. Now Misa, they've jumbled up the lines with the injury to Lund. Karmanov's shot from the left wing. That's blocked, then shovels it into the near corner. 5-1 lead for the Sharks. Just past 4 minutes gone in this third. Kenny Connors, right wing side, he'll play. LA in the offensive zone. Jared Wright, 25 and white. Turns and swings it down the wall. Got past Woolley, the intended target, but came back to him. He'll skate it to the top of the near circle, pulls up. Swings it rink wide. Kings will place it neatly into the corner. Connors below the goal line. Up top for Woolley. 5-1 lead for the Sharks. 15:23 left here in the third period. Karmanov now 84 in teal for the Sharks. Takes a bump on the end wall. Zimmer for LA. Got it free. And Connors tried to work it up the wall, picked off Misa, and the Sharks are back over the offensive blue line. Stenberg for Misa, and he rolled up his blade and into the right corner. Now Jared Wright for LA, twisted back into the trapezoid. Kings control deep in their own end. Golier, the Slovakian, will skate it through the neutral zone. Left wing side for Connors. His shot block came back to him, got a really good look off, and an outstanding stick stop there by Brady Noling, and up and out of play goes.
13: And another shot block, that time by Jake Boltman on the initial attack. That stung too, but those are the things you have to do when you are playing at professional hockey level. You've got to show that you're willing to block shots, you're willing to put your body on the line.
2: So Philip Easton will take the draw for the Sharks, won by LA up high to the point, and Quentin Musty pokes it back to center. Good to see 13 back out there shaking up earlier in the period as he blocked a shot.
13: Took a penalty for slashing.
2: He did just take a penalty.
13: Good job. Going to make it worth your while. Yeah, no doubt about that one. But you're right. After he took a blocked a hard shot, he stung a little bit, got out there with a little bit too much adrenaline going.
2: Time of the minor at 5:24 for Quentin Musty. Last year, Musty with the Barracuda, 21 goals. Among rookies, he was fourth in goals, tied for seventh in points. He was also third in power play points at 21 of them. And second in shots on goal. He had 168 shots. This is a guy, a first-round pick of the Sharks, went number one overall in the OHL draft. Has all the skill in the world and certainly will be in the mix this year to try to make the big club.
13: Yep.
2: But he sits 2 minutes, and the Sharks are back onto the penalty kill. LA 0 for 2 so far on the power play. They trail by 4. 5-1 lead for San Jose. Shot to the net, blocked, never got to Noling, the goaltender. And now Lefebvre tried to seam a pass. Good stick, Gasso. Here comes Carson Wetch. Chance for the hat trick. Shoots, and the save is made by George. He tried to put it 5-hole.
13: George gave him the 5-hole and took it away. Good play, though. A fake slapper, fake clearing play, and Carson Wetch takes off, gets hit with the pass, and boom, he's up the ice.
2: Sharks cleared all the way back into the LA zone. Connors for the Kings slows it down as he enters. Now Brustevich, midpoint. Pivots the puck for Hughes, near wing Connors. 5-1 lead for the Sharks. Minute to go on the power play for LA. And Connors finned on the pass. And then Sarsland finned on the clear. That allows for LA to try to win it back. A scramble play in between the circles. Puck goes into the far corner. Hughes collided into by Carmona, pulled in by L.A. below the goal line. And an angle bid from Connors as wide wraps up the far side wall and back to the neutral zone. Brustevich for Connors. L.A. right back over the line. Coming over to defend in a good play by Garcia. One of those tryout players in this rookie camp. Martin knew another one of them. So those two here on the PK for the Sharks up front at the forward position. 15 seconds to go on the minor penalty to Quentin Musty as L.A. works back to the neutral zone. And we're going to get a whistle here for an offside against L.A. So that'll stop play. 8 seconds left on the penalty to Musty. 5-1 lead for the Sharks.
13: Best chance has been the shorthanded opportunity for Carson Wetch. Boy, good job by the Sharks. It's always interesting early in the season. First game of the season. Preseason exhibition game or not. It's hard to get that chemistry and that flow that you want on a power play.
2: Sharks got it back in deep. That'll do it for the power play. So Mussey exits the penalty box. LA 0-4-3 on the power play. He's Sogai coming down that right wing side. Taken away by Oliphant at the final moment. Kings retain possession, but then they give it away. And Mussey will flip it along left wing side for Oliphant, who lifts it into the left corner deep in the LA zone. He's in on the forecheck for the Sharks. Kings have it. Worked up the near half wall. Lawrence one-handed into the corner back of the Shark end. 5-1 lead for San Jose. Sharks back in action tomorrow as they take on the Utah Mammoth. We're on the air at 5 o'clock right before puck drop. Celine now for LA. Banks it up the dasher board. Picked up by Boltman. It looked like a delayed offside there for the Sharks. LA has it. They'll get it back to center. Chernyshaw picks it off. And he's right back over the offensive blue line. Igor up top for Polkamp. Polkamp works it down the wall. Got past Stenberg. Wraps around the boards far side for Misa. Misa's 77 to Teal. Entangled by Dvorak on the far wall. Jammed free by L.A. back to the neutral zone. Stenberg works it quickly for Polkamp. Polkamp coming down the wing. Pulls up. Digs it up high for Sin. Sin far wing. One-timer by Wetch. On the left dot, and George makes the save. Carson Wetch continues to be involved.
13: He certainly does, and Gasso's right there at the net as well, creating some havoc. And that's really the first decent chance that, besides the shorthanded opportunity for Wetch, that the Sharks have had this period.
2: So the faceoff draw to the right side of Carter George, the goaltender. As you're going through kind of the line projections for the Barracuda, yeah, so in which look like they'll slide in around that fourth line spot and probably play with a guy like Anthony Vincent, and that'll be a fun line to watch if it is comprised by head coach Sean McCarthy. As Polkamp, his shot blocked, and now it rolls deep into the Shark end. Not to say those two players wouldn't be higher in the lineup, but Barracuda are going to have a pretty good team as well. And just the role they play, there's a shot to the net. Noling makes the save. And Polkamp directs it back to the neutral zone. Gasso with a couple of bingos already in the game. Veered to the far side wall. Kings recover possession and they'll work to the offensive blue line. Shot wide of the frame on the goaltender Noling. Worked back to the neutral zone. We're nearing the halfway point of this third period. It's a 5-1 lead for the Sharks as Karmanov bounces back into the LA zone, and Carter George will direct to the near side for Woley. Cut off by Hoffman, though. Woley recovers and flicks a backhander back to center. Sharsland has it for the Sharks. Worked down and deep by Musty. Stopped by George. Easted pressuring, and George got rid of it at the final moment as now Hughes lifts it back into the Shark end, trying to get to it. And he did so as Jared Wright. Noling had to make the save with the left pad.
13: That was a good save, solid save.
2: Noling has faced just 20 shots so far in the game, but he's been sharp. Just one of them has gotten past him. Shots to this point, 28-20 in favor of the Sharks. They're up 5-1. Brendan Hoffman now will flutter it along. Held in by L.A. Karmanov for the Sharks up the near sideboards. Back for Hoffman. Twists the puck up the wall. Intended for Musty. Now Hughes has it momentarily for L.A. Recovered by Hoffman of the Sharks. In flicked right corner back deep into the L.A. zone. So Otto Selin works it up the surface. Stripped away. Good stick. Misa. Stenberg drops for Misa. Top of the circle. Dances his way in. Still holding onto it. Final moment. Lost it. Now Chernyshov raises a wrister over the frame. Catches back glass. Up the wall, it's played. Held in pole camp. Misa finds a man. Olafant threw it to the net. It goes off the skate of Stenberg. And it is 6-1 Sharks. Stenberg, he's got his first.
13: A fortunate bounce for the Sharks, but good work before that. Good entry into the zone. Misa taking the puck to the net. They lose it, but then they recover it. Goes back, and you get people to the net. How often we talk about pucks and people to the net, and it works out nicely there for Stenberg.
2: Time of the goal for Ivar Stenberg at the 11:13 mark of this third period. Sharks are now an extra point away from getting the touchdown with the point after. They're up now 6-1. Got football on my brain. NFL starts tomorrow. Yeah. College football already in week number 2. There's a shot to the net. Noling in the save. Here come the Sharks. If they hurry, they've got numbers. Chernyshov, left wing side. Misa, back for Chernyshov. For Stenberg. Oh, the brilliance. They score.
13: We got some roughing and pushing and shoving, but that was a beautiful goal. The transition, the speed, the three guys up on the attack. What a beautiful set of skills by Misa, Chernyshov, and Stenberg.
2: Yeah, King took liberties on Chernyshov after the goal, but Drew, we looked at this line before tonight's game, and we said that could be a line for the Sharks in 3 weeks come opening night. And what precision passing, and that play is completed by Stenberg, who's got a couple of goals in the last couple of minutes.
13: Yeah, just a beautiful goal. And all this was once that Igor, the goal had been scored, and the celebration, Rustevich went and just gave Chernyshov a shove and a push, and I think they're both getting 10-minute misconducts, and they're going to be able to be gone for the game. It was a nothing. Chernyshov didn't do anything to anybody, and then Rustevich just came over, gave the shot, and the pushing and shoving after the whistle, but a beautiful goal. Can't take away from Chernyshov. Comes in, kicks it to the outside, drives the net. Beautiful passing. Stenberg finishes it off. You're not going to see much of a prettier one than that.
2: Time of that goal at 11:38. It comes just 25 seconds after Stenberg had already scored, so two goals. Quickly, one after the other. Rustevich and Chernyshov very likely went after each other at some point during their OHL careers. Now, yeah. Chernyshov was not in the OHL all that long, but both did play in that league at the same time. Rustevich in London, Chernyshov in Saginaw. But you got to imagine for LA, a little bit frustrated. It's now 7-1. And yeah, the Sharks pouring it on.
13: Two goals quickly. Can frustrate anybody.
2: So back underway. Woley, left point for the King. Got it to the net. Noling directs it into the corner. Picked up Lefebvre. Got it free. Sehar fed it along. And gave it off on that far side. But the trigger not pulled by Slukinski. And now Polkamp back at his own end for the Sharks.
13: Nice escape by Polkamp there.
2: Sharks have the puck. They're back over the line. Garcia feeds one middle ice. Picked off, and LA will break out of its own zone. Cihar, right wing side. Slukinski, his brother, is the backup goaltender in this game for LA. Hampton Slukinski. Both signed on the exact same day. Hampton, a draft pick of LA. And Grant, the older of the two.
13: LA, I think.
2: An undrafted player.
13: I think LA's getting a penalty. They're getting a little chippy here. But, and there's just an extra shot just at the end of that play. It's just the puck was getting dumped in on Martineau. And that's Hoffman coming over to let Lefebvre to say, settle down. So power play when we come back.
2: It is all Sharks. Sharks lead the LA Kings by a score of 7-1. They've got three different players with multiple goals, including Ivar Stenberg, who has scored a couple of goals here in this third period, just 25 seconds apart. It's the Sharks 7, the Kings 1. We'll come back in a moment. This is the 2026 NHL Rookie Faceoff, live from San Jose on the Sharks Audio Network.
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2: Welcome back inside Texas Arena. 7-1 lead for the Sharks. 7:09 left here in this third period. Sharks and LA Kings. Rookie face-off preseason regular season. That is music to Sharks fans' ears to hear the Sharks up by 6 goals against their arch rival, the LA Kings. Musty's got the puck for San Jose. Sharks are on the power play here as Lefebvre sits. Kings getting a little bit ornery here down the stretch, down by 6 goals. Polk Camp goes rink wide. So we get to see that power play unit back out there. They've got now got Wetch on the ice with this group, along with Misa, Musty, Stenberg, and Polk Camp as the puck is ripped all the way down the length of the ice. 6:32 left here in this third period. And Polk Camp's back to retrieve, and now we're going to get a scrap. Quentin Musty is going to drop the gloves with LA's Woolley. Jared Woolley, who's been in the mix for a while now, a couple of OHL guys going head-to-head. Good on Quentin Musty. This isn't necessarily his weight class. Musty, 6'2", Woolley, 6'5". Both holding on, and Musty dropped down to his knees. One final shot from Woolley. So Quentin Musty, not necessarily his game, but he steps in there and drops the gloves at center ice with Jared Woolley with 6:26 left here in this third period.
13: I have been impressed with Quentin Musty. I was thinking, I was watching him today thinking that he's thicker, bigger, stronger body, which you see from 1 year to the next for a rookie coming in. But I like how assertive he has been in this game. Blocking the shots, coming back in, and the slashing penalty, but also just been involved in the play. We talked about just go play, right? Just go make an impact. Quentin Musty has done that, and stepping up on Woolley, who, as you mentioned, 6'5 versus 6'2. Good for Quentin. That's not his game, but you've got to find a way to make an impact, and as we talked about, play the tuba.
2: So back underway we go. Sharks still on the power play here. Rising shot. And that was dangerous. Almost it did catch Jack Hughes in the side of the helmet.
13: Yeah, I think it did. Yeah, it was a hard shot from a point by Goyer.
2: Now, luckily for Jack Hughes, it seemed to catch mostly plastic.
13: Yeah.
2: But that'll get your heart racing. Off the draw, Gasso controls. He's got a couple of goals, leaves it for Brendan Hoffman. Gustafson, Hoffman, Bisted, Gasso, and Sin are the skaters on the ice for this power play as it's returned back in to the Shark zone. Sin has it taken away by Hughes of L.A. High in the defensive zone, and now Bisted's got it back for the Sharks. 5:38 left here in the third period. 28 seconds remaining on the Lefebvre penalty. Lefebvre sitting for slashing. Time of that call was at 12:51. Gustafson will jam it down the boards. Comes back to the San Jose native, Jake Gustafson, trying to seam a pass to Bisted. Didn't get through, and he's so guy for L.A. Works it back over the offensive blue line and gets it to the net. Holding the save. Battle in the corner boards. 5:05 left here in the third. 7-1 lead for the Sharks. They've got three different players with multiple goals. Ivar Stenberger with a couple of goals here in the third period. Andre Gasso and Carson Wetch also have two goals. Wetch has a four-point game working as Karmanov buries Dvorak, and Dvorak is shaken up.
13: Yeah, that hurt. Dvorak, it wasn't anything dirty or anything like that. Dvorak just got in the way, and it was just a weight disadvantage.
2: Lefebvre just came over to Karmanov, and those two are going to drop the gloves. You're exactly right, Drew. There was nothing.
13: There's nothing there.
2: He just was on the tracks, and at 7'1" is a hard shot from Lefebvre, and Karmanov just punching down right now. Karmanov, 7'1", and he's chucking him, and he crumbles on top of Lefebvre.
13: It was nothing. Dvorak just got in the way of Karmanov, and the big guy just overtook him. He's getting the crowd going. Dvorak's still down on the ice. It's like he's favoring his left arm or shoulder, maybe his hand. He just got crumpled by a bigger guy, and there was nothing nefarious or dirty about the play whatsoever.
2: It's just incredible to see somebody that big at 7'1".
13: It's mind-boggling.
2: Zdeno Chara was, what, 6'9"?
13: 6'9".
2: Which is incredibly, and you had the skates, which is a couple of additional inches.
13: For a short guy like me, we had Vinny Desharnais.
2: Right.
13: He was 6'9", 6'7". And just, Karmanov, he's not even throwing hard when he's throwing punches. They're just showing the replay up on the big screen here. And you look at it and you go, good on Lefebvre. Liam Lefebvre, I'm going to go for this guy. Good for him, but my goodness me. The size disadvantage is staggering to see. Oh, look out here.
2: It is all Sharks. They lead it 7-1. This game getting chippy down the stretch. A couple of scraps already as the Sharks will break out of their zone. Sarsland is over the line. And that's another element you get in this event. It's just young players who are hungry to make an impression.
13: Yep.
2: As Garcia's got it in the corner for the Sharks. A.J. Garcia grew up in Chicago, as, of course, Mexican-American heritage, and grew up idolizing Austin Matthews, who also has Mexican-American heritage as well.
13: I don't think he should go by A.J., though. I think Aurelio is a fantastic name. Aurelio Garcia.
2: I heard the nickname. I said, yeah, I'll do that.
13: Ha,
2: 7-1 lead for the Sharks. Work back to the neutral zone by LA. It'll roll deep into the San Jose end. Zimmer battling away with Polkamp. One-handed up the wall. And it comes back to center for just a moment. Winded in deep by LA. Under 3:20 to go in this third period. Stenberg has a couple of goals. He'll carry it over the line. Gives off for Misa to try to return back to him. Stenberg will collect the puck off his skate. Top of the circle. Up for Polkamp. He just blasted that puck from the midpoint. He got blocked.
13: Gasso in front, getting a little bit of a one-on-one confrontation as well.
2: Now Stenberg, a quick change of direction, trying to feed a backhander. Never got to Gasso, the intended target. And now Hughes will lift the puck back into the Shark end. Fun to watch all the skill on the ice for the Sharks. So much young talent.
13: So good.
2: Hrustevich, the only first-round draft pick on this LA King rookie camp roster. You think about the Sharks, Bisted, Musty, Stenberg, Misa. Just off the top of my head, of guys who were drafted in the first round. And in the case of Stenberg and Misa, number two overall. The So guy for Kirsanov. Battle on the end boards. Got chipped over the net. Lands near corner. Puck in the Shark end. 2:09 left here in the third. 7-1 lead for San Jose. And more fisticuffs as bodies are crumbling left and right. Players are going after one another. On top of a King is Gasso. And now he's maybe using a little bit of that jiu-jitsu. He had his leg wrapped around him. Now the gloves are off. Lombardi chucking him. As he's going with Jake Boltman, who ends up getting the takedown.
13: It all starts with Lawrence hitting Bisted in the back. Not a major hit, nothing, you know, that hurt Bisted, but it was a situation that Gasso right away went after Lawrence, and then everybody else got involved as well. But Gasso has made an impression. Boltman throwing the hands pretty well there. And as you said, the young guy is trying to make an impression, but also it's a 7-1 game. So LA not happy with the way the game's turning out, so they're going to try to extol a physical victory of some sort. The Sharks not backing up, though, and sticking up for each other. That's a good culture to have early in the season.
2: So they're just starting to send guys off the ice, yeah. If my counting is correct. LA's got 12 guys available. Count Woolley in the penalty box. Might be at 13, but they're starting to send guys down the tunnel to the showers early, trying to keep the peace. Three scraps, though, down the final stretch. No surprise, 7-1 game.
13: Yeah. But I do like, when you look at it, from both teams' perspective, sticking up for their teammates or just trying to, as you said, make an impression or their coaches and their management. But in that one, as you saw, as we talked about, Lawrence with the hit in the back, but not to the boards, but it was in along the boards on Bisted, and right away Gasso comes in, and then everybody else comes in to support their teammate, and Boltman, he's dropping the gloves.
2: Good to have hockey back, my friend.
13: Yeah. There's no game like it. I don't care what anybody says. We all know that the game is one of the toughest physically to play. You've got to have so many different skill sets. There's no other sport in the world where you've got to be able to move your body at the miles per hour these guys do on those little tiny blades, do what they do, shoot the puck, take a hit, pass the puck, skate like they do. Greatest game in the world.
2: Faceoff would be the left side of Carter George. 7-1 lead for the Sharks. Shots are 31-23 in favor of Team Teal. Another power play coming up for San Jose. So Brendan Hoffman will take the draw. Wetch and Chernyshov out there as the wingers. Excuse me, that's not Chernyshov on the left wing side. Quick shot off the faceoff draw. And save made by George. That's actually Martineau. 98, not 92, playing that left wing on the power play. So they're giving some guys opportunity here. But the Sharks comfortably up by 6 goals. They lead it 7-1. We're under 2 minutes to go in the third. So Hoffman will work it into the left corner. Sharks get in on the forecheck. Three different players with multiple goals in this game. Carson Wetch, Andre Gasseau, Ivar Stenberg. As the puck is going to pinball its way home. And Pavel Martinu is on the board with a power play goal as the Sharks take an 8-1 lead here in the third period.
13: That one off the foot. But you got to go again. Got to go to the net. Good work by the Sharks on the forecheck coming out of the corner. Centering the puck. Martineau in front. Right foot goes in. Referees deemed it a goal. No direct kicking motion. Oh, yeah, he just turned his foot. Yeah. Well, the other guy that's been noticeable in a positive way for the San Jose Sharks, so there's been a lot of guys, but Brendan Hoffman again, he made that play.
2: Martineau, a tryout player, played last year in the USHL. He's committed to New Hampshire. He finds his way onto the score sheet with a goal, and the Sharks lead it 8-1 here late now in the third period. Kings are working back in deep. Sharks have really carried the play for most of this hockey game,
13: yeah.
2: aside from a couple of different moments in that second period. Garcia now left wing side, works it for Oliphant. 45 seconds left here in the third period. It is all Sharks. They lead it 8-1. Hughes up the right wing side for LA. Little drop pass. Celine shot stick broken too.
13: his reaction was priceless. Like, really? Gets to set up a one-timer from the high slot, and the stick just betrays him.
2: All those summer waits.
13: Yeah.
2: Puck goes out of play. 21.2 seconds left here in the third. Drew and I will be back on the call tomorrow. We're on the air at 5 o'clock on the Sharks Audio Network. And you can watch at SUSharks.com for the Sharks and the Utah Mammoth. Mammoth entering their third season as a franchise since Ryan Smith bought the club from...
13: Oh.
2: Essentially, the NHL moved them to Utah from Arizona.
13: What a change, eh? There's just been it's been a great environment there. It's been, Salt Lake has taken a liking to hockey, and Mr. Smith has done a fantastic job promoting that team.
2: Horn sounds, 8-1 final of the San Jose Sharks with a dominant display as they take down the LA Kings in runaway fashion. And a great way to start this 2026 NHL rookie faceoff.
13: Impressive, as you talked about, Nick, the skill level up front. Musty, Bistad, Stenberg, Misa, Chernyshov, but also Andre Gasseau and Carson Wetch. Man, did they take over this hockey game. And they were exciting to watch in that instant chemistry. Sometimes funny how that works out.
2: Without a doubt, it looked like those two have been playing together forever.
13: Yep.
2: Wetch with 4 points. Gasseau, like Wetch, with a couple of goals, had an assist as well. We'll put a bow on this game when we come back in just a moment. A final score from Texio Arena in San Jose. The San Jose Sharks 8, the LA Kings 1. This is Sharks Hockey on the Sharks Audio Network.
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12: Now, back to the game. Here are Nick Nullenberger and Drew Remenda.
2: Well, Drew, great to have hockey back. This is just the appetizer before preseason play. Training camp starts next week for the Sharks. And then we are off and running with the regular season on October the 1st. But you looked at the roster, you looked at the lineup going into tonight's game, and you thought, wow, there's a lot of young firepower for the Sharks, and they put it on full display here tonight.
13: Yeah, they certainly did. And for the first game in a long time for all of these guys, the speed and skill at which they played, there's that one goal by Stenberg, the second one in a very quick time from Chernyshov, and Misa, there the guys were flying up and down the ice on the attack offensively. They were deadly. But the other aspect was you saw some scraps where the guys were sticking up for each other. And it was an exciting first game for the San Jose Sharks young players. There's a lot to be excited about. I mean, there's a lot to look at for the San Jose Sharks and for the what will be the San Jose Barracuda and go, ooh, let's get this thing going.
2: Without a doubt, 82 combined penalty minutes. We saw three different scraps down the final stretch. A blowout, not overly surprising. No one hates a blowout more than the officiating crew.
13: Exactly.
2: They had to work down the stretch.
13: Yep.
2: Just try to separate the bodies, dish out the punishment. They started sending guys down the tunnel just to try to keep the peace. But
13: smart way.
2: A great game overall. You mentioned them several times. Andre Gasol, Carson Wetch. You looked at all the names in the lineup. Those two guys, intrigued to see what they had. And man, oh my, were they impressive tonight.
13: Very, very impressive tonight. I just like the way that they play inside. I like the way that they play physical. I like the fact that Gasol goes to the net all the time, doesn't back up. There was a lot to like between those two guys, but the biggest thing was, how long have you guys been playing together? Like 60 minutes? And they were terrific. And together, they looked like they, as you mentioned, have been playing together for a long time. Read off of each other well. Smart, straight-ahead hockey. Really good.
2: When you see guys like that play, you just got to give kudos to the front office because they know the type of players that they want. And Carson Wetch isn't a guy who's going to probably score you 50 goals, but he's going to provide leadership in your room. He's going to play hard. Plays a pretty simple game. Andre Gasol, so simple as well, but highly effective the way we saw those two play tonight. Just all the firepower. Sharks, again, score eight times. Multiple players with two goals. Gasol had a pair. Stenberg had a pair in the third period. Wetch at 4 points, two goals, plus three rating. Just a overall very impressive performance for the San Jose Sharks. We're back on the ice tomorrow to take on the Utah Mammoth at 5 o'clock.
13: Yeah, that's going to be an interesting one. Mammoth won today against Vegas, so looking forward to that. But looking forward to seeing more from what we saw today. This is a very impressive young group.
2: Without a question, as the Sharks will look to close out tomorrow with a perfect 2-0 record, and then it's all about training camp, the preseason, and the regular season coming up on October the 1st. Training camp starts mid-next week, and we are certainly off and running. The off-season is over, and we are back to hockey and excited for what is to come. 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We certainly enjoyed bringing it to you. A broadcaster's dream. Eight goals for the home team as the Sharks win this one by a final score of 8-1 over the Los Angeles Kings. Partner, thank you so much.
13: You bet.
2: Appreciate
13: good to be
2: you
13: back,
2: as
13: buddy.
2: Always. Great to have you back. Drew will be doing games, of course, on NBC Sports California throughout the year and also sprinkling in some Barracuda games when time affords. We'll be back on the air tomorrow. Same spot, same time, same location right here at Texas Arena as the Sharks take on the Utah Mammoth. Final score, the Sharks 8, the LA Kings. For the great Truman, I'm Nick Nolenberger, saying so long and good night from Texas Arena in San Jose.
12: 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Any reproduction, retransmission, or other use of the descriptions, accounts, or depictions of this game without the express written consent of the San Jose Barracuda and the American Hockey League is strictly prohibited. All rights reserved.

0: 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Now, here are Nick Nolenberger and Drew Remenda.
1: It's the 2026 NHL Rookie Faceoff live from TechCU Arena in San Jose alongside the great Drew Remenda. I'm Nick Nolenberger. Partner, happy hockey season.
2: Yeah, it's glad it's back. It's going to be a fun year.
1: Puck is down and we are underway in game number one for the Sharks taking on the Los Angeles Kings. We'll go over the starting forward group for John McCarthy's team, a star-studded group. Michael Misa down the middle, Igor Chernyshov and Igor Stenberg are the wingers. All three players could very likely be on the Sharks opening night roster. Misa's going to poke the puck along for Chernyshov. And it's chipped up the far wall. And Chernyshov actually pregame asked for a change in the pronunciation, so it's going to go Chernyshov is what he would prefer. Brustevich is going to carry the puck up ice. Los Angeles Kings defenseman Henry Brustevich chipped down into the corner. Brustevich in the trapezoid gets some support from Jimmy Lombardi. Sharks pull it free, and it's flipped to the near wing by Quinton Musty back to the neutral zone. Sharks in their all-teal sweaters, L.A. and its road whites. Starting goaltenders for the Sharks, it's Brady Noling, and for the L.A. Kings, Carter George. Just past a minute gone in a scoreless opening period. We'd like to welcome everybody watching at sgsharks.com and those listening on the Sharks Audio Network. Puck along the near side. Cam Lund tried to hoist it out of his zone. Picked up by Bisted. Bisted last year was the Barracuda's team MVP. Lund will lug it through the neutral zone. Takes it wide left as he enters the offensive end and flicks one just wide. Musty tries to run it down near side. Pulled in by the LA King defenseman. That's Woolley. And work back up the near side wall. This is going to drift all the way down for an icing. Our first whistle this opening period. A minute and 38 seconds into it.
2: Well, you talk about the first couple of lines, Quinton Musty, Philip Bisted, Cam Lund. Good to see Cam back after his injury last season. Ivar Stenberg, Michael Misa, Igor Chernyshov. You're right. Absolutely. Every one of those guys could be wearing the Sharks jersey once the season starts for San Jose.
1: Face off to the right side of Carter George. One up high to the point. Controlled by the Sharks. Laid down the wall by Mac Oliphant. Oliphant played his college hockey at Holy Cross, signed a one-year AHL contract at the end of last season with the Barracuda. Oliphant, 86 in teal, takes a sharp turn of the corner. Fed left-wing side, quick pull of the trigger by Jake Gustafson, the San Jose native, but that was blocked. Swung back towards the frame, but wide. Andre Gasso played for the LA Junior Kings, a Southern California native, acquired by the Sharks this summer from the Boston Bruins. Played his college hockey at Boston College, as LA controls deep in its own end, both teams will make a change on the fly. Work to the near side, Lefebvre, Liam Lefebvre, second round pick of LA, lost it at the offensive blue line. Sharks quickly in transition over the line. Shot by Martin, who was blocked into the corner, and it's hoisted up and out of play. That'll stop play. 2 minutes and 37 seconds into a scoreless first period.
2: Hey, you mentioned Jake Gustafson out on the ice. Pretty cool story. His dad is vice president of the San Jose Sharks. Jake is a young man who's always been a good player. Played in Portland last season for the Winter Hawks in the WHL and had a dream come true with his hometown team drafted him. It's a really cool story. He's going to be a good player.
1: And he will follow his dad's footsteps. In 2 years, he's off to Colorado College. Yeah. And of course, the change in the rules, you're able to play in the WHL major, junior, and then go off to college. So, yeah, absolutely an incredible story, and exactly, I think, what the Sharks envisioned many, many moons ago when they started the youth hockey program to get local kids introduced to the game and eventually play for the franchise. Long time coming, but certainly exciting to see Jake Gustafson be drafted by the Sharks as the puck is wrapped around by Sogai and putting the trapper on top of it. Sharks netminder Brady Noling, and that'll stop play 3 minutes into this first period.
2: Well, you mentioned the Junior Sharks, and you mentioned the

0: the grassroots growth of the game here in San Jose and the Bay Area. There's that kid plays for the Sharks. Oh, what's his name? Celebrini. Macklin Celebrini was a junior Shark. Everybody kind of forgets that, but he did have that one season.
1: Right off the draw, LA wins control. Off the back glass, near wing, Caleb Lawrence tried to feed it along for Brendan Gorman. Take it away, but now Karam's below the goal line in the Sharks' end. Big number 84, Alexander Karmanov, all 7'1" of him. Tallest player ever drafted in the NHL. Sharks picked him in the seventh round. Chernyshov, left wing side for Stenberg. Busting in. He lost the handle at the final moment. Back up top. Hard shot by Sarsland. Coming down from the midpoint. And that's turned away by George. Carter George picked up his first AHL victory in this building as a member of the Ontario Reign. That was last year. His play is going to be stopped. Good little flurry from the Sharks.
0: Nice attack up the ice real quick. All three guys getting involved on the play. Chernyshov, with a heck of a pass. And a dynamite opportunity. Not only the first one by Stenberg, but also in the second one, jumping up to Sarsland. As that's, you want to see that from a young defenseman, to be aggressive and to jump up in the play.
1: Now, old habits die young. I'm still saying Chernyshov as well. We'll get it by the end of the broadcast. Yeah. We'll be dialed by tomorrow when the Sharks take on Utah. Philip Bisted will step in and take the faceoff draw for the Sharks. Bisted, a great year last year, 65 games, 60 points, was an AHL All-Star. Now Jake Boltman from atop the right circle. His shot pass directed into the corner. Cam Lund down low. Boltman's got it. 85 at Teal for Quinn Musty. Musty up top for Boltman. Slung to the net. Tip through. They score! Philip Bisted parked in between the circles. Gets his stick on it. And it beats Carter George. And the San Jose Sharks open up the scoring of the 4:09 mark.
0: And we saw Boltman last year briefly for the Barracuda. Makes a nice play here. And he's got good wheels. He's got fantastic agility. Gets the puck up high on the blue line. He starts to walk the line. And then he just, from a really tough angle for a right-handed shooting defenseman, he just gets it towards the net because he sees Bisted set up perfectly in front. Good, smart shot. And boy, what a set of hands by Bisted.
1: Right off the ensuing face-off draw. Great look there for LA's Wojciech Sihar as it was fed to him coming right down the gut, and it goes just wide. Or rather, I think Noling might have got a piece of it.
0: How many times did we see that last year? Remember during the CUDA games? They'd score, and then the other team would come right back and get either a dynamite chance or score or tie it up. So it's an interesting thing that when after you score, that's why a lot of coaches will change lines just to reset it and get a different line out there. The Bisted line stays out, but gives up a great chance.
1: Off the faceoff draw, it's going to be rolled all the way back into the LA zone. That'll be an icing. Brady Noling getting the start in between the pipes for the San Jose Sharks. Sharks selected him in this past draft in the fourth round, 127th overall, coming out of the U.S. program. He's off to Saginaw in the OHL. He is committed to Boston University. Won't be joining the Terriers for a couple of years.
0: I love the fact that Mike Greer and his staff, they are not forgetting about the goaltender position, even though they've got two really good ones, now three. They're making sure that they're going to be stacked in that department, because we all know the game sometimes could be called goaltending.
1: You think about Christian Kirsch, another guy in the pipeline as well, who won a Memorial Cup this past year with the Kitchener Rangers. So it's not just Askarov, it's not just Nedeljkovic, and the guy's already in the NHL. Here comes Lund, busting over the line on the back kick, kicked away by George.
0: Good burst from Cam Lund.
1: Lund was the Barracuda's all-star representative. He actually replaced Bisted because Bisted was dealing with an upper body injury. He comes back from the all-star festivities, and on his first shift, he crumpled into the boards, was out for the year with a shoulder injury. Here's another chance for LA as he, Sogai was the intended target on a spinning pass from Lefebvre. Went through him, and here come the Sharks back the other way. Gustafson reaching out for it, but it skipped over his blade. Now it's worked up the near side. He's Sogai will one-hand it up the wall. Eric Polkamp has it, pivots, swings it to the center line. Gustafson, 70 and Teal, taps it left corner, and Carson Wetch gets in on the forecheck. Kings will chip it back to center, and it'll skitter all the way back down towards Noling, the Shark goaltender. Gives off for Philip Sinn. Sinn signed by the Sharks, undrafted free agent out of Germany. 6'2", left-handed shooting defenseman. All likelihood will be with the Barracuda this year. Brustevich now up the wall, and skating out of the defensive zone is Caleb Lawrence for L.A. Lawrence has his pocket pick. Good back check by Brendan Hoffman. Yep. Gustafson eludes a check. Incoming was Woolley, and he got the puck down and deep. L.A. will break out, though. Into the offensive zone. Lawrence will backhand it into the corner. Scooped up by Hovan along the near side. And Gorman ran out of real estate as he was skating back to the point. And the puck is in the neutral zone. But chipped along. Here comes Hovan. Work into the net on the backhand. Shoveled it just wide.
0: Gotta watch your neutral zone coverage for the Sharks. They all got looking at the puck a little bit too long.
1: LA's got the puck in the offensive zone. Fluttered to the net off the outside of the cage. Gorman's bid from an angle. Now Tristan Sarsland gets inside positioning, separates his man from the puck. Losing his stick after taking that check was Kenny Connors. And Connors has the puck as he came back to him. He's right back over the line for L.A. Tried to seam it past to the middle of the ice. Stood up, came back to him. A one-on-two. Sharks trying to fish the puck free along the near side. Karmanoff will bank it down low for Boltman. Boltman up the near side wall for the Sharks. Kept alive by Dvorak on the left point for L.A. Sharks control, and it's lifted and skittered all the way back into the L.A. zone. So Otto Selin, his headman pass picked off by Chernyshov, and as he tried to enter the zone, Misad yet to exit, and offside are the Sharks.
0: L.A. brings a lot of pressure in the neutral zone, so we've seen two really good chances because of their pressure. They create a turnover, they get going the other way. So the Sharks are going to have to make sure they're very good defensively, away from the puck, not get too much of a puck watching, making sure they're taking care of not only getting in on the attack, but also making sure the neutral zone, which is the most important zone in hockey, that they are very good away from the puck as well.
1: Both these teams are being guided by their respective American Hockey League coaching staffs. For the Sharks, John McCarthy, head coach of the San Jose Barracuda, and for the LA Kings, Andrew Lord, who will enter his second season in Ontario as their bench boss, taking over for former Shark Marco Sturm last year. Of course, Sturm now in Boston with the Bruins.
0: Did a great job last year, Marco Sturm with the Boston Bruins.
1: Oliphant will touch it along for Misa, sidesteps the pressure, gives off Chernyshov. Tries to slip a check from Brustevich. Puck comes free. Reaching out for it was Jimmy Lombardi. And Lombardi's going to pull it in and swing it near side for Brustevich. Off the glass and out. It's played. Polkamp's going to swipe it left wing side. Led all NCAA last year. Did Polkamp among defensemen in goals. He had 18 of them. Most goals by a Denver defenseman since the 70s. A fabulous season for Polkamp. Was a finalist for the Hobie Baker as the top player in college hockey.
0: Has a bomb of a shot.
1: Sluskinski's going to give it off for Sogai, wires one just wide. Sharks trying to clear out of their defensive zone. Bisted, who has a lone goal. Sharks one, and the LA Kings nothing on the Philip Bisted goal. Bisted has it near side, 18 and teal. First ever pick by Mike Greer when he took over as GM. Here's a chance for Bisted on the near side, a one-timer. What a stop there by Carter George, coming over with the left pad.
0: Terrific play by Musty along the boards. Gets it over to Bisted, who's just in the open. He's got that knack to be in the right place at the right time, but what a save by George.
1: George's second-round pick of L.A. They've got very high hopes for his future. Here's a chance for Gustafson. Great seam pass from Gassot. Hey, Gustafson got the shot off, but again, Carter George there to make the save. Now Carson Wetch played last year at Cologne in the WHL. Likely be with the Barracuda. He flutters one to the net. He scores! Kind of a knuckle puck on George. It goes upstairs, and it's a 2-0 Sharks lead.
0: That's just hunting the puck, isn't it? Just good hard work by the San Jose Sharks. Forwards going to work, getting there on the boards, and just getting the puck out to a shot position. And Carson gets a little bit on it, but as you said, it's a knuckler. Carter George makes two really tough saves, and then they just stay on it. The Sharks, and now it's 2-0.
1: Shots are 7-2 in favor of the Sharks, so Bisted and now Wetch have goals for San Jose. Nolan coming out to play the puck a little bit. Harry behind his net, pulled in now by Dvorak up at the point for LA. They're trying to answer back down by two. Up high to the point, Celine swings it back down the wall for the Kings into the corner. Connor's bumped into. Good physical play by Gasson. Gasson, an interesting player. Mid-round draft pick of Boston. Somebody the Sharks certainly identified for his skill set. He's going to be a penalty killer, a defensive center. He'll be with the Barracuda this year. Wetch has the puck, 2-on-1 developing. He's got Gasson, gives off to him, shoots. He scores!
0: Turnovers, creating the turnover, taking care of the defensive side first. You create the turnover just at the off the defensive blue line, and then it's a textbook 2-on-1. What I love about that play for Wetch, he doesn't wait too long to make that pass. They enter the zone, he makes the pass over and gives Gasson all the time in the world to get the shot. A lot of times guys will hang on the puck too long on a 2-on-1. They played that perfectly, but also, of course, turning the puck over to get the offense going in the right direction.
1: Yeah, so at 6 goals last year at Boston College, more known for his defensive prowess and reliable game, but he rips one home on the 2-on-1, and the Sharks with a 3-0 lead. And you looked at the lineup, Drew, and just how talented it was for the Sharks, and this is really what the doctor ordered with the type of ability they have in their lineup. They're off to a roaring start, up 3-0 and out shooting LA now 9-2. Boltman's going to go D to D as the Sharks control. Hoffman, Charlotte, North Carolina native, gets the puck down and deep, banked up to the neutral zone. Lefebvre mishandled. He's so guy. Now Polkamp has it, 48 and Teal for the Sharks. Works it up the wall. Misa will run it down in the offensive zone. Good defensive stick there by Goulier on Michael Misa. Puck in the corner. Woley now gives off for Goulier, and the Kings will break out of their zone. Goulier over the line, gives right wing side for Isogai from Nagano, Japan. Played in the WHL, did Isogai, is now up the right wing side. Polkamp enters the attacking end, shoots, he cut the post. Ooh. Short side, and it caroms out of play.
0: Well, we told you, Eric Polkamp can shoot the biscuit, and that was a heck of a shot. What a release.
1: What a start for the Sharks. They lead it 3-0, 7:54 left here in the opening period. It's game one for San Jose as part of the 2026 NHL Rookie Faceoff. We'll come back in a moment. This is Sharks Hockey on the Sharks Audio Network.
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6: Now back to the play-by-play with Nick Nolenberger and Drew Remenda.
1: 3-0 lead for the Sharks. 7:54 left here in the opening period. Shots are 9-3 in favor of Team Teal. Philip Bisted got the scoring started. Carson Wetch made it 2-0. And then Wetch set up Gasson to give the Sharks a 3-0 lead. Offensive zone faceoff draw to the left side of LA's goaltender, Carter George, who's been under fire a little bit here in this first period, to say the least.
0: He's made a couple of brilliant saves. But as you talked about the talent level for the Sharks in this lineup, it's formidable.
1: 7:44 left here in this first period. Work down low. George will come out to play the puck. He's very good at doing it. In fact, he scored twice in the OHL, did Carter George. He's the only goaltender in the history of that league to be able to claim that. As Sarsland tried to get it to net, bouncing to the end line, and George reaches out the trapper and covers up for the whistle.
0: Scored twice.
1: Twice.
0: Wow. That's not bad. This guy's a goaltender their whole career without scoring. He's got two.
1: Sharks have a pretty good one in Alex Nedeljkovic, who scored in the ECHL, AHL, and he has an NHL goal. Pretty incredible.
0: That's amazing. That is amazing. You know, Askey wants one, the way he goes up towards the puck all the time.
1: And Askey, I believe, had one in the American Hockey League, if I remember correctly. Not with the Barracuda, would have been in Milwaukee as the puck is tipped all the way back down to Noehling, the Shark goaltender.
0: Whoops.
1: Jack Hughes with it in the corner. No, not the...
0: Not that one.
1: Jack Hughes, who scored the gold medal-winning goal for Team USA.
0: Not the one that I despise.
1: As Hughes behind the play is entangled with Quentin Musty. Jack Hughes is actually the son of Kent Hughes, who's the GM of the Montreal Canadiens.
0: Who was Will Smith's agent at one time.
1: Kenny Cotter's rink wide, and it's swiped down and deep by L.A. as Cohen Ziemer gets it deep into the San Jose end. 3-0 lead for the Sharks, under 7 minutes to go in this opening period. Live from Tech CU Arena here in San Jose. Hockey season officially back. This is the perfect little appetizer for training camp, preseason, and the regular season coming up for the Sharks. October the 1st as they take on the Florida Panthers at SAP Center. Icing against L.A. will stop play.
0: Everybody is excited about this season for the San Jose Sharks, and for good reason. Mike Greer and his staff did a fantastic job in the offseason. Lost some great, wonderful, terrific team guys from Mario Ferraro and Ryan Reeves and Vinny Desharnais, Johnny Klingberg. But boy, he brought in some heavy-duty guys in the back end with Kesserling, Darnell Nurse, Jacob Trouba. And the draft went fantastically for them.
1: Woolley far post, and L.A. finally breaks through as it's crossed over to that far side and ripped home by Wojciech Sihar. And the Kings are on the board. It's now a 3-1 San Jose Shark lead.
0: Jared Woolley makes a really nice play at the blue line as he spots Sihar by the net. Again, you got to make sure in the defensive zone the puck gets to the blue line. And Jason Woolley catches it as he's coming backwards, and he sees all by himself Wojciech Sihar. And the coverage issue, the reset in the defensive zone didn't go very well for the Sharks on that one.
1: Sihar, last year a teammate of Carson Wetch's in Kelowna with the Rockets. Of course, Kelowna was the host city of the Memorial Cup, so those two played in the M Cup. Sharks trying to push that lead back to three as the puck drifts just wide of Carter George, the L.A. goaltender. Sharks 3, Kings 1, Polkamp up top. Chris crosses with Hoppin, trying to center one, and it caroms off a skate and back to center. 5:41 left here in the opening period. Work down the wall by Martineau of the Sharks. Pavel Martineau, undrafted tryout player in this rookie camp. Kings have it in the offensive zone now. Angle shot. Save made by Noehling, and he's able to seal it on the bit coming down the left wing side by Kirill Kirsanov, and it's held on by Noehling. 5:20 left here in the first. Sharks 3, L.A. 1.
0: L.A.'s looking like they're finding their legs. Looks like they're starting to get their game going in the direction they want.
1: NHL expanding from 82 to 84 games this year. That means the season starts a little earlier. It compresses the preseason, less preseason games. So for a young player, these are just exhibition games, but a chance to hit the ground running, right? As the puck goes up and out of play, do we have a penalty coming up here? Would be our first of the game.
0: Doesn't look like it. Maybe they're saying that went off the glass or got tipped. I'm not sure, but it also makes these games, just two of them right now, but these games very important for a young player trying to make an impression. We're having a little discussion whether this went straight over. It looks like it might be a delay of, nope, no delay of game.
1: Yeah, well, the Sharks released their rookie camp roster. It raised some eyebrows with the talent in this camp. Sometimes you'll see guys not be included just because of how much they play in the NHL or just their experience. But again, with a shortened camp, opportunity for some of these young guys to get some game reps,
0: yep,
1: and try to start training camp off on the right foot. Gasol, oh, little dipsy, dangle in the neutral zone. Gives off for Gustafson, his backhand, kind of a two-touch pass in front, and it drifted through everybody. And back in transition, L.A. will carry it, but the net had come off its moorings behind Carter George, and they're actually going to stop play here with 4:42 left in the first. Sharks still leading the Kings by a 3-1 score.
0: Gasol looks good. He is making an impression early in this game. Good speed, nice move at the blue line to get to spring the offensive chance. Jake Gustafson's been at the net a couple of times.
1: Yeah, so 4 years at Boston College. His dad, James, actually a draft pick of the Buffalo Sabres, so hockey runs in the Gasol family.
0: Boy, how often do we see that, right?
1: You'd like him. He's got a jiu-jitsu and Muay Thai background.
0: Who does?
1: Gasol.
0: This Gasol?
1: Yes.
0: Get out of here. Darnell Nurse and I love him. Muay Thai, the art of eight limbs.
1: Thrown on Noling, the Shark goaltender. Kicked away with the left pad. Jammed back down into the corner. Hughes has it for L.A., trying to skate away from Misa. Hughes, a teammate of Macklin Celebrini's at Boston University. Now, Woolley for L.A., the defenseman coming down for the point. Hughes has it. Tries to center low, slot no one home. Now up top for Kenny Connors. Connors slings it wide of the frame. Connors last year 13th among AHL rookies in scoring. He had 41 points. Here come the Sharks. Misa behind everybody. Trying to get a shot off. He had a man draped all over him and just really didn't get much wood on it. Covered up by Carter George.
0: He had to slow down a little bit just so he was kind of a, to make sure he got a hold of the puck in the neutral zone. Good hustle back though by the Kings. Just puts the pressure on, gets the stick over top. And that was Woolley who made the play on the goal for the LA Kings. So a couple of key moments for the Kings thanks to Jared Woolley.
1: Woolley knew one thing during his junior career, and that was winning. A three-time OHL champion, a back-to-back Memorial Cup champion. Last year in Kitchener, the year prior in London with Sam Dickinson. Might have gotten away with a little whack on the hands of Misa, but nothing called. Yeah. No penalties to this point, so we've been 5-on-5 through the entirety of it. 3:23 left here in the first. Sharks 3, LA 1. Bisted's got to wait for Lund to get onside. Give it off for Phillips Sin. One far wing entangled, and it's ripped down and around the wall. Musty will pick it up off the yellow near wall. Pulls up to the hash marks up top for Polkamp. Loads up a wrister that's blocked wide. Karam's off the back wall. Tap back to the midpoint. Musty will track it down. Quentin Musty, 13 and tilt, right in front for Bisted. Couldn't handle the pass cleanly. Now pulled in by Lund. Lund, he shoots. That's blocked. Lund reloads a wrister. It got through. Save made by George. Rebound popped back out for Bisted.
0: That's a penalty.
1: And then Bisted's going to take a penalty here as
0: that's
1: he just crumpled a man in a precarious position at the bottom of the wall. Both players were chasing the puck. And Bisted ends up throwing the hit. And that looks like Jimmy Lombardi was the one who went into the bottom of the wall. Looks like he's all right, but a dangerous hit there from Philip Beeston.
0: Yeah, it's a guy facing the boards. You see his numbers. You have him in a very vulnerable position. And it's not a hard cross-check in the back, but it is in the back. It is at the boards, and that's an easy call for the officials.
1: So LA will go on to the game's first power play. LA Kings will be very interesting, Drew, this year. No Anze Kopitar. Yeah. Of course, retired after an illustrious career. That old guard of LA Kings, all but replaced to this point. Drew Doughty, I think he's the only one left from those Stanley Cup winning teams.
0: Yep. Can Quentin Byfield make the jump? You know, how much does Drew Doughty have left? Who is going to be the leader of that team after the heart and soul of basically two decades for the LA Kings and one of the best players every single year? How are they going to react? What are they going to be? New coach, who is fantastic coach, and Peter Laviolette. So it's going to be a very interesting year for the LA Kings.
1: Off the faceoff draw, jammed up the wall. Brustevich holds the line, work far wing for Hughes. So LA on the power play. They've got the most recent goal, but they trail 3-1. 2:30 left here in the opening period. Hughes, far half wall. Up top, Brustevich, return back for Hughes. Hughes to the net, blockered away by Noling. Foot race to the near side, won by Wetch, and cleared all the way down the distance.
0: Good hustle by Wetch. That was exactly kind of the situation they... Oh, hold on.
1: Little fumble by George playing the puck. The LA goaltender and Gasso is all over him. Kings retain possession, though. Connors works his way through the neutral zone. He'll drop it near wing for Brustevich, who winds it down and around the wall. Battle on the end boards, deep in the Shark end. Sharks 3, LA 1, under 2 minutes to go now in this opening period. Live from TechCU Arena. Sharks play again tomorrow. It'll be the final game of this rookie faceoff. We'll be on the air at 5 o'clock for a 5 o'clock puck drop as the puck is worked up the near side wall.
0: That's a key on penalty killing, right? Win those one-on-ones. Win the loose pucks behind the net.
1: Gasso and Wetch, the two forwards on the number one penalty killing unit. Those two will very likely be big penalty killing contributors for John McCarthy's team this year in the American Hockey League. Lefebvre near wing, 95 of White, surveys the ice, try to seam a pass, tipped up high to the point. Goyer swung it top of the right circle, one-timer wide, off the stick of Lombardi, who drew the penalty, and the Kings will reload at their own blue line. Cihar, he has the only goal for LA, enters the zone, drop for Lombardi, up high to the point, he'll play it for Goyer. Minute to go in this opening period, here's side Lefebvre, good intercept by Wetch, here he comes, another two-on-one. Gasso and Wetch. That was deja vu from the third goal. Came back to Gasso. He scores! And now Lefebvre and Wetch are getting into each other's grill. Gasso's got his second of this opening period. It is 4-1 Sharks.
0: Well, as the play was intercepted on the pass, Carson Wetch got decked by Lefebvre. That's why he's mad when they get up, but what does Gasso do? Gasso continues to go to the net. So play gets picked off, intercepted. Good support, though. He gets dropped, Wetch does. But Gasso disappears. And he disappears right to the net. But also there's good puck pursuit there. Again, got to give credit on that situation. Was that Sin that came in and had the puck and got it to him? Very good play, anyway, to follow up. Here's four guys for the Cooter right around the puck. I'm sorry, for the Sharks right around the puck.
1: They're really testing us, Drew. They're having us call a Sharks game.
0: Yeah.
1: But we do Barracuda games together.
0: At TechCU.
1: At TechCU.
0: Plus, I don't know about you, but I haven't been practicing over the summer.
1: Sharks, Sharks, Sharks. I've been telling myself Sharks.
0: Chair to Shoff, Sharks, Sharks.
1: Face off to the right side of Noling as the puck went up and out of play. Carson Wetch, he grew up with Macklin Celebrini. In fact, those two played together from the age 4 to 13 until Celebrini actually moved to the Bay Area. Also played with Connor Bedard during his youth hockey career. Some in the water in North Vancouver.
0: Yeah. It's producing some hockey players, that's for sure. Oof, that one looked like that stung a little bit. That was Stenberg who went in for the hard hit. He got reverse hit. That didn't feel very good to him.
1: 7 seconds. Now 4 seconds left in this opening period. Woolley far wing, and the horn will sound on the opening period. So a pretty impressive opening 20, to say the least, Drew. Sharks lead it by a score of 4-1. And they outshoot the LA Kings 13-8 in that first period.
0: It's just the quickness of the Sharks, young players, getting up through the neutral zone, attacking them, getting on the puck. And they have been very good around there. Eye-opening for Gasso, looking good. Carson Wetch looks good. It was a fun period to watch.
1: Sharks hit goals from Bisted, Wetch, and a pair from Gasso. Wojtek Sihar had the only goal for LA. It's a 4-1 lead for the Sharks after 20 minutes of play here at TechCU Arena. We'll come back in a moment. We'll check out-of-town scores. We had two games before this as part of the 2026 NHL Rookie Faceoffs. Face-off, we'll update you on those games when we come back. This is San Jose Sharks Hockey on the Sharks Audio Network.
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1: Welcome back inside TechCU Arena. Nick Nolenberger alongside Drew Ameta. 4-1 lead for the Sharks after 20 minutes of play. Carson Wetch with a 3-point opening period, had a goal and two helpers. Andre Gasso also had a couple of goals in that first period. Very impressive opening 20, to say the least, for the Sharks, who lead the LA Kings by a score of 4-1. We had two games before this one, right on this sheet. The Colorado Avalanche took on the Anaheim Ducks. It was all Avs. They win it by a final score of 7-2. And that one, they had seven different goal scorers in the victory, including a goal from Taylor Makar. He's the younger brother of Cale Makar, who just signed the richest contract in the NHL a few weeks back. And one other game as part of this NHL rookie faceoff over on the Orange Rink, the Utah Mammoth winners 3-0 against the Vegas Golden Knights. It's really a who's who, Drew, when you walk around the concourse of these events. All the upper management. I saw Kelly McCrimmon, general manager of the Vegas Golden Knights, among others, just walking the concourse, and it's a great chance to see the prospects all in one spot, maybe some mingling amongst teams and front offices as well.
0: Oh, yeah, this is one of the great events to come to. Saw Milan Lucic and Danny Heatley, had a good discussion with those guys, terrific individuals. Jared Stoll, who's does some LA Kings TV work, but he also does some work with the development process with the LA Kings, former Sharks assistant coach, now with Anaheim, Jimmy Johnson, Ken Holland, now LA Kings general manager. You get to see all these guys here, and this is where you learn about your teams. If you're in the scouting department, you're in the management, yes, you have to see your players play against other teams' players to find out, okay, exactly where are we at? And there's a lot of conversations that go on, a lot of just, hey, how was your summer kind of stuff, but very cool to see these players. There's the LA Kings, Matt Green, you know, these guys who won the Cups with the Kings, they're on, and they've been brought back with the LA Kings as far as their scouting and development staff. Very cool to be here. I love coming to this event because you get to share those stories with people, but you also get to see, okay, for the Sharks or for the Kings or for Utah or whoever, who's next? You know, the Sharks, we're starting to see who's next, and that's the exciting part.
1: Yeah, no doubt. We've had these events where you look at the Sharks roster, and the cupboards were light at times,
0: sure,
1: just a
0: were.
1: Few years ago. And
0: yep.
1: Now, the last couple of years, they've been voted the number one prospect pool in the league. And what's so impressive about that is the fact that a lot of those guys have already graduated, the Will Smiths, the Macklin Celebrinis, but there's that much depth within the pipeline because the Sharks have drafted so well and so high the last handful of years. No NHL draft now either in person.
0: Yeah.
1: So this might be the only chance you get scouts and front offices all together in one area.
0: Yep.
1: And almost every single team is represented at an event like this. You'll see scouts from teams outside of the six or so that are playing. So it really is a great chance to mingle amongst your peers in the NHL.
0: If you are a scout, your days are filled with travel, hockey rinks, and watching young prospects. And this is something they do more than 300 days a year. They don't get very much time off, and they put in the work. But this is an ideal situation for fans and for scouts and organizations to get a gauge, get a grasp of where they are as a team, but where the other teams are. You know, maybe a player here that's maybe there's no room on a team for a young player, but another scout looking and going, you know, we could use that guy like that. This is very important for players to come up and make as much of an impact as they can.
1: Well, we talked about it too, the condensed training camp this year, the shortened preseason schedule. What would be your message to a young player without putting too much pressure on them in these two games? What would your message be to these guys to try to maximize this opportunity?
0: Just go play. Don't get too caught up in where you are, what situation you're in, what line you're on, where you used to play. I used to play first line when I was in college. Well, you're not playing that here. Make an impact any way you can. I always go back to what Brian Burke said, the Stanley Cup champion GM when he was with the Anaheim Ducks, longtime general manager and NHL executive. You got to learn to play the tuba because everybody wants to be a first violinist in the orchestra. But you know what? Y'all can't be first violinists. So learn to play the tuba. Find a part in the whole situation. Find a part where you can make an impact. And then just go play. And if you're doing the right things, if you're working the right way, if you're listening to your coach and you're adhering to the system and then you're just going out and playing, that'll be a situation where it will benefit you in the long run. You may not make the team this year. You may go back to junior. You may go wherever you are, but you are still going to be in a situation where you can make an impression.
1: Well, you've got all these scouts from different teams as well, so not only are you trying to make an impression
0: with
1: your team and the sweater that you're wearing, but also you've got other teams making notes on your game as well. So really a chance to showcase your ability amongst many NHL clubs. Sharks fans are excited, Drew, as they should be, for the upcoming year. What has you most excited about with the incoming year and where the Sharks could potentially move in terms of the hierarchy of the Western Conference?
0: Well, I'd be lying if I didn't say anything about Macklin Celebrini. I mean, Macklin Celebrini has a season last year, 115 points as a 19-year-old. He's double IHF Player of the Year. And he was so special. He exceeded everybody's expectations, even though we knew he was going to be a star. He became not only the best young player in the game, he became one of the best players in the game, period. So, Macklin, obviously. But then the development of Will, Colin Graf, how good he was, Zach Ostapchuk. And then bringing in Darnell Nurse, Jacob Trouba, Michael Kesserling, and having a young defenseman like Sam Dickinson. I'm excited about pretty much everything about the Sharks, what's on the table. Now, everybody said, this is it. Now the Sharks are going to be, you got to make the playoffs first, right? They got to be better in October. They got to be better than minus 46 goal differential. They got to have a better penalty kill. And their goaltending, that has a lot to do with how you play in front. has got to make sure that they are raising their game as well. But for me, the Sharks went from, as Randy Hahn, the great Randy Hahn, 2 years ago said, most exciting last place team in the National Hockey League, or the most exciting last place team in sports, to the most exciting young team in sports, to a team that's, here it is, guys. You're on the cusp. You're on the cusp. What are you going to do next? Getting to that next level. And I don't think you can watch the Sharks. Look at the Sharks, and I've been, you know, at the scrimmages, the captain's ice that they've been having. I'm watching it. I'm excited about everything I'm seeing about this team. They're fast. They're going to be able to score goals. It's an exciting brand of hockey. And, you know, turn it all teal, right? That's the use. The future is teal, to turn it all teal, because the future is now for the Sharks. It's going to be an exciting year. And the other thing about it, too, when you look at it, Nick, is it, I think we all have a big appreciation for where they are on the edge right now of becoming a Stanley Cup team, a playoff team, because we've been here now for so long without them being a playoff team. And there's been a lot of great guys that have come and gone. And now this team looks like they are the team that is going to be making that push to get to the playoffs. I don't think that you can be a hockey fan and not be excited. Every place you see in Canada on the, you know, the next great team, the next exciting team, the next team that's the next team, so to speak, San Jose Sharks are always number one on the list. And it's led by Macklin Celebrini, but it's going to be a fun, fun season. I've got no doubts in my mind.
1: Without a question, and things will alter a little bit. No longer under the radar, if you will, Celebrini. Nope. Of course, we saw him in his first year. Opened a lot of eyes, but took it to just a different stratosphere last year. And it'll certainly be a fun year. No doubt the energy back at SAP Center returned. Players want to play in San Jose again. Uh-huh. We saw that with free agency. The tide has, without a question, turned. Should be a lot of fun this upcoming year.
0: I know Darnell Nurse, and I know Darnell because I was in Edmonton when he first started in the league. And I love Darnell. He is one of the greatest young men I've ever seen in my life. I love how he's going to be for the San Jose Sharks. I talked to him. I called him when he came to the Sharks, and then I saw him last week or this week in practice, and he said, this is great. He's a lot of great guys here. This is going to be so much fun. He's getting settled in. He's going to be a fan favorite for sure, and he's excited about the opportunities because he went through the same thing in Edmonton. You know, he had the great fortune of being, and he's a good friend of Connor McDavid and Leon Draisaitl. Well, now you've got back with Celebrini and Will Smith and Stenberg and, you know, Misa and Chernyshov, and there's a lot of good young players for the Sharks that we're going to have a lot of fun watching this year.
1: Sharks begin their preseason schedule 8 days from today, Sunday, September the 20th, in Anaheim against the Ducks. They come back home on Tuesday to take on Vegas at SAP Center September 22nd. Then it all counts for reals coming up on October the 1st. Florida comes to town. That should be a lot of fun. Panthers have aspirations to get back on top. Sasha Barkov fully healthy. That should be a great way to kick off the season. We'll come back in a moment with the second period. It's the Sharks 4, the LA Kings 1 after a period. This is Sharks rookie coverage on the Sharks Audio Network.
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6: Now back to the play-by-play with Nick Nolenberger and Drew Remenda.
1: Sharks would travel from right to left here in the second period. They lead it by a score of 4-1. Couple of goals in that first period from Andre Gasso. Carson Wetch had a goal. Philip Biestedt got us started with a goal as well. Noling to our right in between the pipes for the Sharks, and they will begin with Eric Polkamp and Philip Sinn as the D pairing up front. Michael Misa, Igor Chernyshov, and Ivar Stenberg. Stenberg last year, for an 18-year-old, one of the best seasons in SHL history. Can go all the way back to the Sedins. He was putting up comparable numbers with those twins, who of course had Hall of Fame careers. That's why the Sharks took him second overall in this past draft. He will, all likelihood, be with the Sharks come the regular season. I think everybody expects that. Obviously needs to put together a good camp.
0: He had an outstanding world championship, too, for Sweden. He was very, very good.
1: So Misa will take the draw. So he's on a line with Stenberg. Both those players taken second overall in the last two drafts. And we are on our way here in this second period. Nick Nolenberger alongside Drew Amenda. Jack Hughes hands off. A quick shot by Connors is off frame. Picked up near side. Brustevich tapped along for Connors. Twists one into the high slot. Drips into the far corner. Sin spins away from the check. Misa run off the puck right in front of the LA bench. And the Kings control. Banked up the near side. Zimmer tapped it along. Polkamp worked it back up the ice, but it's returned back into the Shark end. So Polkamp 48 in teal. Head up will spring it along. Chernyshov hits the blue line. Left wing side for Misa. Tried to work it back for Chernyshov. He then centers in front of the backhand. Nolan Holm. Hughes coming back. Scoops it up for LA. And here come the Kings from left to right. Over the line. Sharks 4. Kings 1. This is game number 1 for the Sharks. They will wrap up this event tomorrow. 5 o'clock against the Utah Mammoth. Back the other way. It's carried by the Kings. Goalier puts it left corner. Karmanov works it up the wall. You know, Karmanov last year split time in the OHL. Didn't spend the entire year in that league. He's a project without question. Yeah. But you talk about a big ball of clay. 7'1". The reach and his ability to just defend simply based off that. And there's a lot of untapped potential there.
0: Absolutely. But it is amazing when you see him on the ice with a guy who's 6'2" and he just dwarfs him.
1: There's a shot by Oliphant blockered away by Carter George. Work back down low for Musty. Musty fending off a man in front. He plays it, and George able to cover up. It looked like for a moment it might have snuck through. Brendan Hoffman sniffing around the blue paint, but George gobbles it up for the whistle.
0: It's a simple little play by Brendan Hoffman. He makes a body check. Puck goes deep, and then from there, Brendan Hoffman just goes to the net. Good work behind the net. Good work by Musty to get the puck to Hoffman. Very smart play. But Brendan Hoffman we got to see last year a little bit too.
1: Yeah, the elder statesman, 24 years of age, had never played in the American Hockey League before last year, but when the Barracuda signed him, they were very ravished up front at the forward position with injury. Hit 32 goals in the ECHL when they signed him, was leading the league in that department. He's a big, big body. He can score. Had 5 goals at the Barracuda down the final stretch of the year and signed a 1-year extension this summer to stay in San Jose.
0: Impressive. I remember when we watched him in every game, he seemed to be the guy that was one of the best players.
1: Now Gustafson feeds off Oliphant, shoots, and it cut the outside of the post. Pops back in front, and Oliphant in the low slot. The defenseman shoveled it back to the cage, and George covers up for the whistle.
0: Terrific chance. Kind of a, not sure what kind of happened in the neutral zone there, but for the Sharks, they were able to spring free. Jake Gustafson makes a nice play, and all by himself in front of the net. Dynamite opportunity on that. And once again, Gasso gets in. He's there. Got the D-man Oliphant jumping up. Some good instincts on these young players.
1: Now, Oliphant had to be licking his chops. How often does a defenseman have the puck between the circles with no one around him?
0: Exactly.
1: And he nearly scored. Gorman down the right wing side. He was in the Sharks rookie camp a couple of years ago. Working it. Save made by Nolan. Good stop in tight. And the Sharks look to break out. It skips its way back to the neutral zone. Misa gets past Brustevich. Carries to the end line. Trying to center. It got tipped wide. Intended for Stenberg. Back for Sin. Left dot. Seems a pass into the far corner. Polkamp coming down from the point to keep it alive. Digs it down the dasher, but LA forces it back to center. Kings work to the offensive blue line. Sharks 4, Kings 1 in period number 2. Game 1 for the Sharks is part of this 2026 NHL rookie faceoff. Kings have the puck left wing side. Gorman turns, pivots, and puts it wide. Brustevich comes down from the point. Henry Brustevich's brother, Hunter, a member of the Calgary Flames organization as the puck is lifted back to the neutral zone. Kirsanov winds it in deep for LA. Picked up far wing by Hughes. Slips away from Polkamp. Trying to center off target. Picked up by the Sharks and they'll skate it out of the zone. Here comes AJ Garcia, tryout player. Worked down in deep by Zimmer. Wraps around the wall. Sarsland will return it back into the trapezoid. It popped in front. Great look there for LA, but it's fired wide by Woolley. Picked back up by the Kings. Another one-time bid. Left flank. Connors kicked out Noling. And the Sharks will skate it back to the neutral zone. Shoveled down in deep by Sarsland. 4-1 lead for the Sharks. 15:47 left here in the second period. Live from TechCU Arena. Nick Nolenberger alongside Drew Amenda. Happy hockey season. Training camp for the Sharks will start Wednesday of next week. Oliphant back in his zone and he gets upended. Fed just one penalty called so far in this game. Sharks tap it back to center. Musty has the puck. Veers it into the offensive zone on the backhand. Kings back to retrieve it. Jared Wright first on it. 23 games last year for Wright up top with the LA Kings. Most experienced player on this Kings rookie roster. LA entering the zone. Looked like a promising opportunity. Slukinski couldn't get the shot off. Pulled back in by Woolley. His bid blocked. Pivoted to the far wing. Dvorak stuffs it back down the dasher. Boltman takes a peek for the Sharks on the end wall. Taps it along for Bisted, who opened up the scoring back in the first. He's stripped of the puck. LA has it. Pass up high to the point for Wright. And he could not field it. It drifts back to center. Kirsanov will return it back into the Shark end for LA. Boltman for the Sharks, 85 in teal, wearing Shakir Mukhamudulin's old number. Always interesting how they choose on the assignment of numbers when it comes to the rookies. Isogai has it. Isogai trying to skate away from pressure. Lefebvre fanned on the pass, tapped along Oliphant back into the LA zone.
0: LA's putting some pressure on the Sharks right now. Some play in their own zone. LA just is getting on the puck quicker and causing the Sharks to lose their time and space.
1: Sharks doubling up the Kings on the shot clock to this point. 18-9. LA has just one shot so far in the second period. Isogai swings it to the net, but they are putting some pressure on without question as the Sharks have been on their heels, seeing that fourth line out there for the Sharks, and they were hemmed in for a bit. Now Gustafson battling away, freed for Sinn, flicked along for Polkamp, far corner, he'll work it back to center, could be a chance developing. Wetch and Gasol, back to Gasol, looking for the hat trick, and George might have caught a piece of it. I don't know where the chemistry between Wetch and Gasol has come from, but these guys have been dynamic so far in this game.
0: They've been the best two players, without a doubt. I like Gasol, right? You know, he's smart, skates off the puck well, moves well, supports really well, and he's physical.
1: Kings control in their own zone. Adam Goyer, 41 and white, skipped all the way back into the Shark end. Sinn takes a peek. Forechecking on him was Caleb Lawrence. And the puck ends up popping free. Chernyshov coming back for the Sharks to support. And the Sharks are able to lift it back to center. Sinn flips it for Stenberg. Rolls free. Chernyshov busting in. Shoots and flashing the leather was George to make the save.
0: Well, on that particular play, it was LA Kings getting in on the forecheck, but good coverage by the Sharks. They get their breakout play, and the Sharks have been stretching out of the zone pretty early. Sometimes you want that when you've got a good young team, a guy who are fast. They stretch out of the zone early. Not a great play up the boards to Stenberg, but worked out as Chernyshov jumped up in the neutral zone and hits the open space in time for a great opportunity.
1: Off the faceoff draw, Stenberg will run it down, give it off for Chernyshov, 92 in teal. Karmanov will shovel it down the wall. Now Misa, 77 in teal, far corner, trying to get away from Connors, gives it off for Stenberg. A one-on-three, tries to dance through some defending LA sticks. Works it down the yellow, picked off by the King. Zimmer now has it, 89 and white, works through the neutral zone. tried to dance through Karmanoff, who just used that big frame to defend him. And now Stenberg has it for the Sharks, works it up the wall for Chernyshaw. Now for Misa. Misa trying to give it back for Sarslin on a little give and go, but it was outside of his reach.
0: Shoot that puck. You've got that shot. You've got a great opportunity.

0: key on that is their first play with the puck has been more controlled.
1: Off the draw, Brustevich up the wall. Returned back to George, the goaltender. Carter George, he idolized Jonathan Quick and was drafted, of course, by the franchise that Quick became so well known with. Won a couple of Stanley Cups as it's rolled all the way back down. Cookie just retired this summer. 11:20 left here in the second period. Kings in the offensive zone. Musty pressuring Cihar as the lone LA goal. Up high to the point, Cihar, 87, a white dangerous feed. It's picked off. Here comes Brendan Hoffman on a breakaway. Works in, shoots, and George makes the save.
0: Good read by Hoffman. Outstanding anticipation and a solid save from George.
1: Hoffman looked like a defensive back, reading the quarterback, jumping up, picking that off, and he was off to the races. His breakaway started at the defensive blue line. Yeah. He was behind everybody.
0: Big guy, good reach, but terrific read. Saw that play, breaks it up with the defensive blue line. And again, another example of your defense setting up for your offense.
1: So a center ice faceoff draw. Brendan Hoffman, we mentioned, a native of Charlotte, North Carolina. His first introduction to the sport of hockey actually came on a field trip. He was going to a local rink, saw a girl who ended up playing at a pretty high level internationally, just skating around, and he said, I want to try that. And as they say, the rest is history. Ended up going to the OHL, playing in Erie.
0: Well, we like his game. We saw him last year briefly, and he was impressive.
1: Stenberg over the line. Picked off, and here come the Kings. Isogai up the right wing side. Taken away by Sin. Tap back to center. So 10:15 left in the second period. Sharks 4. LA 1. Carson Wetch with 3 points in that opening period. Andre Gasseau had a couple of goals. Wetch was in on both of them. Just one penalty called to this point. Boarding call back in the first against Philip Biestead. Sharks killed it off and then scored just moments later.
0: Ooh, solid check there on the finish by Gasseau. Impressive young man so far.
1: LA back into the offensive zone. Celine rolled it to the net. Battle in the near corner. You talk about being able to play the tuba, Drew. Gasseau's kind of the perfect example. There's no gray area in his game. He just knows what he is. But he's shown off the offensive element of his game as well so far on this one. He's been all over the place. His offside of the Sharks, 9:24 left in the second period.
0: I am liking his game.
1: 4-1 lead for the Sharks over the LA Kings. We'll come back in a moment. This is the 2026 NHL Rookie Faceoff on the Sharks Audio Network.
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5: Greatness doesn't settle for last seed in the playoffs and an early exit. It doesn't rest on its laurels or stare at pennants in the rafters. Greatness isn't found in the past, but in the boundless promise of tomorrow. Forget business as usual, break new ground, and build something unforgettable. Win it all, then win it again. Smash records, defy expectations, usher in a new era. Greatness isn't about what you've done, it's about where you're going. Whatever you do, don't stop. SanDisk, proud partner of the San Jose Sharks.
1: Welcome back inside TechCU Arena alongside Drew Amenda. I'm Nick Nolenberger. Happy to have you aboard for game one of this 2026 NHL Rookie Faceoff. Colorado handled Anaheim earlier today on this rink. 7-2 the final of that one. And Utah took on Vegas. They were winners by a score of 3-0. Sharks will take on the Mammoth tomorrow for the final game of this rookie faceoff.
0: That's a team that made big strides last season moving to Utah, and they are going to be better this year. Made the playoffs last year, going to be better this year. That's going to be a challenge for the Sharks tomorrow. They've got a good young team in Nucleus. There's going to be some very interesting, I think, differences in the National Hockey League this year with certain teams. You know, as we talked about with the Sharks.

0: Warriors, can they make the jump? Can they get to a new level? So far in this game, it has been fun to watch. The speed is, once again, you're amazed every year that you didn't think the game could get faster, but it certainly does.
1: Off the faceoff draw, the Sharks control. They're up 4-1. 9:18 left here in the second period. All five goals coming back in the first period. Mentioned the Sharks, they will open up their regular season October the 1st. The Barracuda will start October the 3rd against the San Diego Goals right here at Texio Arena. We've got just our second penalty of the game. Holding the stick is going to be the call, and the question is, who's it going against?
0: Well, L.A. had possession of the puck. I think it's going against L.A. I think Woolley's getting it. Is that Woolley? No. That's like Lawrence. Caleb Lawrence is getting it. Holding the stick in the offensive zone. So here's the first time we get a chance to see the power play for the San Jose Sharks. And they were working, believe it or not, Nikki, being coaches being who they are, they were working on that today. Kyle Hagel had some pretty impressive young men out there moving that puck around. This will be fun.
1: Yeah, we've been waiting for this power play. Misa will center the number one group. He's got Stenberg, Chernyshov on his wings, Polkamp, and Musty on the point. Polkamp, a real threat. You talked about a shot earlier, Drew. He can absolutely pound the pill. Really a big threat on the power play. Misa hits the blue line. Taps it along from Musty into the corner. Tries to run it down. Work back up the yellow. Polkamp controls and plays it rink wide. Chernyshov now for Musty. Back up top. 92 until Chernyshov trying to dance away from Connors. For Polkamp. Loads up. Save made by the goaltender, George, and it almost looked like Polkamp didn't quite get all of that as he was able to uncork a shot from the left point.
0: But excellent job by Igor Chernyshov at the blue line. Talk about dancing at the blue line and escaping pressure. That's what gets you excited about number 92 for the San Jose Sharks.
1: Last year, Chernyshov split time between the Sharks and Barracuda. 26 games up top, had 9 goals in those 26 games. Just 20 years of age.
0: Yeah, we're looking forward to watching Igor this year. But gave you a little brief example of his escapability.
1: So Misa will dig in and take the draw. Wins it cleanly up top for Polkamp. Works middle ice. Feeds now for Stenberg. Stenberg guides it for Misa. Back up top for Polkamp. For Stenberg. Down to the end line. Chernyshov, big post. He tried to feed it for Misa, and it kind of rolled up his stick. And Misa checks the stick just to make sure it's still intact. George covers up.
0: Excellent job right off the bat. They get possession of the puck, the Sharks, and then there's puck and player movement, right? They don't waste time dusting it off. They're not holding on to it and forcing the play. They've got an idea of where they want to go, and it's quick puck movement, quick player movement.
1: So Misa will dig back in to take the draw. Controlled by L.A., and they'll swing it all the way down 200 feet. Noling will stop it with the paddle of his goal stick, and Polkamp will come back to retrieve it. 4-1 lead for the Sharks. 8:10 left in the second. Sharks in the first power play of the game. 30 seconds left on it. Polkamp trying to split the gap, and it's taken away by Jack Hughes of L.A.
0: Not a bad idea. Not a bad idea. Come up with speed and see if you can get the puck into the zone.
1: Now Stenberg, middle ice, Chernyshov carries over the center logo. Now for Musty. Now for Stenberg. Stenberg up top for Polkamp. Right wing side, Misa. Tried to reel it in, rolled on him. Back up top to the point. Polkamp tried to feed it down low. Intended Musty picked off and cleared back in to the Sharks' third of the ice.
0: Good sticks defensively for the LA Kings.
1: Power play is over, so we're back to full strength. Lawrence leaves the box after his holding the stick penalty, so each team now 0-for-1 on the power play, and it rolls all the way back into the Shark end. Oliphant will head back to retrieve it. Mac Oliphant played his college hockey, as we noted, Holy Cross, undrafted free agent signee of the Barracuda. Now Bisted for Gasso. A couple of goals already for Andre Gasso, the Southern California native. Shot from the point, it's siphoned through, and Carson Wetch has another one. And it's 5-1 Sharks.
0: Smart shot, right? These guys are phenomenal today. Gasso gets the puck into the zone. He's all over it. They get it back to the point. Oliphant jumps up in the play, and Carson Wentz in the right place at the right time. There's a bit of a discussion going on here from LA's coaching staff to the referees. Not sure what they're talking about, but and Carson Wentz once again making the most of his opportunity today to get back in the lineup and get skating in real games. They've been on the captain's ice. They've been working out. And they're getting excited about playing again. So I'm not sure what the discussion is over. But it's falling on deaf ears, it looks like. And it looks like we're at 5-1.
1: Which last year, captain of the Kelowna Rockets. As we mentioned, they hosted the Memorial Cup. Before his time at Kelowna, was in Calgary in the WHL. But him and Gasol have been a dynamic duo. That's the fourth point of the game for Carson Wentz. He's got 2 goals and 2 assists. And the Sharks are up 5-1. As we resume this game, Beasted has it deep in his own end. Skates away from Connors behind the cage. Works up the right wing side. One hands the puck back into the neutral zone. Gasol will swipe it up the near side wall deep into the LA zone. George will come out to play, gave it away to Beasted, who centered quickly in front. And I think it was Wetchew he was trying to feed and went through his stick. And now an offside against the Sharks as the puck came out of his zone for a moment. And Wetch re-entered. 6:34 left in the second, and it's all San Jose. They lead it 5-1.
0: It was very close being 6-1 on that particular play, getting into the zone and taking advantage of a puck behind the net.
1: So Brendan Hoppin will take the neutral zone face-off draw right in front of the Barracuda Sharks bench.
0: Okay, we've each
1: minus
0: got
1: one.
0: Yeah, I was surprised. So we're both minus one.
1: 6:34 left in the second period. Sharks win control. And Sin will gun it in deep. George slows it down. Sharks putting some pressure on. Swiped through the low slot. Jammed along by Sin, and it ends up going out of play with 6:22 left here in this second period.
0: Strong play by Jake Gustafson to get in on that forecheck, create the loose puck and center it. Young man has not played games at this point, even though the WHL is underway. Of course, his team, as you mentioned, in Portland, he's going to play there for another year, then it goes next year to Colorado. Or you get 2 more years?
1: I think he'll go there after this season.
0: is my understanding.
1: Puck worked down into the corner. 5-1 lead for the Sharks. 6:05 left here in the second period. Live from TechCU Arena alongside Drew Mehta, I'm Nick Nolenberger. Lefebvre gives off for Woolley. Left wing side, Isogai will play it down low. Isogai, we noted from Japan, played 4 years in Russia before coming over to North America. Behind the play, we've got a penalty.
0: No, he's offside, I think. Oh. More than anything. I thought so, too. It was Woolley and Hoffman. They got tied up. And they stayed engaged all the way back up in the neutral zone, right back to the Sharks bench. I thought it was originally a penalty too, but then I saw the linesman made that call on the offside. But Woolley has been involved very noticeably in a good way for the Los Angeles Kings.
1: Sixth round pick back in 2024 by LA. Two-time Memorial Cup champion. Kings will get the puck down and deep. Sarslan for the Sharks, pressured on the end wall. Supported, Misa comes out with the puck. And he'll work it near side for Stenberg. Back for Misa. Misa gains the line, coming down the left wing side. Takes it wide left, circles around the cage. Entangled in the far left corner with Otto Selin, comes back into the feet of Misa, jammed up the wall. Karmanov with that long reach kept it alive for a moment, but LA's back into the neutral zone. And they are offside. It's getting a little bit overzealous entering the zone on that right wing side as Caleb Loritz. So offside is the call. 5:12 left here in the second period. Still a 5-1 Sharks lead.
0: I think you watch about Ivar Stenberg and Michael Misa. Their puck support is fantastic. They read off of each other. They read off everybody on the ice. Go to the right place at the right time. And make sure Stenberg, what you always notice with Stenberg too, is that he always gets on above the puck in the offensive zone. He makes sure that there's always a third man, and he's the guy.
1: Hughes down the left wing side. Pulls up at the hash marks for LA. Digs it along. Brusevich, his shot did not get through. Karmanov dropped down to a knee to block it. Bisted battling away on the near side wall, trying to win the puck free. But Lombardi had it. Battle behind the net. Karmanov battling away in front with Sihar of LA. Give Sihar credit for just trying to compete against the 7'1" Karmanov.
0: Gave him a shot as he just, Karmanov knocked him down. He got back up, went right back at him. Sihar, good for him.
1: Jared Wright to the far side for Zimmer, tried to center in front. Carson Wetch had it pop up into his chest. LA has it. They'll work it back into the corner. 5-1 lead for the Sharks. Inside backhand bid by Wright. And the save is made by Noling. And he puts the trapper on top of it for the whistle with 3:50 left in the second period. Still a 5-1 Sharks lead.
0: Some pushing and shoving going on. After that, good save by Noling. Play was in behind the net. LA Kings got to it first and they center it. I think they've been out there. Oh. Karmanov gets a shot from this one from Woolley.
1: Woolley's 6'5", but Karmanov looks a foot taller.
0: That's what I was looking at. It's like, are you kidding me? Woolley's trying to get his team going, so he's cursing a couple of the Sharks.
1: Yeah, so we'll take the D-zone face-off. Draw off the face-off. Shot to the net. Got through some traffic. Waffle-boarded away by Noling. Ripped back to the cage from distance off the blade of Wright. Blocked, and the Sharks get it back to center. They're over the line. Martin, who has it for San Jose up top for Boltman, loads up a blast. Kicked away with the right pad of George. 3:24 left in the second period. 5-1 lead for the Sharks. Gasoli's got a pair already. Stick handling in the high slot. Stripped away by Kenny Connors. And it's worked back to center.
0: And he gets it back. Gasoli works back after he loses the puck in the offensive zone. Works back through the middle in the neutral zone. Steals the puck.
1: 2:56 left in this second period. LA has the puck down 5-1. Goalier, far left wing, ill played. Kings are into the offensive zone. Shot to the net. Grazes off the top of the catching mitt of Noling and stays out. Now it's intercepted. Lefebvre. Kings are over the line. Celine, his stick leaned down on by Polkamp. Couldn't pull the trigger, but a late penalty against San Jose as there goes George. Touchdown by the Sharks. Musty and onto the power play go the LA Kings. It's a 2-minute minor penalty against Eric Polkamp for slashing. And the time of the call at 17:27 of period number two.
0: Yeah, just a turnover on a long breakout pass, trying to go width of the ice, and that's in this game going to get picked off. Polkamp coming back to help out because he was going to jump up. He was on the far side of the puck though, and had to make a defensive effort. That's a healthy slash on the stick.
1: So So defensive zone faceoff drop to the penalty. This is LA's second power play of the game. They're 0-for-1. Polkampi spent most of the year in Denver training out of the DU facility. He says that's where he'll go pretty much every year to train. It's open to alumni, but also did spend some time back home in Minnesota. Said he was so disappointed because the water level was so low he couldn't bring the boat out this summer. They wait all year. They deal with the winter to have that little sliver of summer, and the water wasn't high enough to get the ski boat out this summer. 2:13 left in the second period. A shot from the point is wide. LA on the power play in the offensive zone. Worked down low for right. 25 and White. Defended by Sin. Battle on the far wall. Wetch and Gasso are the forwards for the Sharks. Sin and Boltman are the D pairing. LA places it left corner. Sin's got it. 53 and Teal for the Sharks. Shovels it up the far wall. Goalier puts it back into the corner. 1:45 left in the second period. It's a 5-1 Sharks lead. 1:08 remaining on the slashing penalty to Eric Polkamp. Jack Hughes has it left wing for LA. Little leg lift, worked up high to the point. Goalier loads up a bomb, turned away Noling. Picked up by Hughes in the far left wing. Back for Goalier. Near side Lombardi, top of the umbrella. Fired to the net. Noling atop the blue paint. Makes the save with no rebound and holds on for the whistle.
0: Good work by the Los Angeles Kings, just getting that puck control. Got a little bit scrambly, but then they got set up where they wanted it. Man in front, good shot from the point. But Noling gets right up behind Lefebvre and is able just to not allow that puck to move at all. If there's a deflection or anything like that, he had it smothered.
1: Up the faceoff draw, LA wins control. 44 seconds remaining on their power play. Cross-ice seam pass attempt gets ramped into the corner. Hughes back down low for Cohen Zimmer. Zimmer spent last year in Ontario in the AHL. Hughes back down low for Zimmer. Turns, pivots the puck off the outside of the cage. Lands in the trapezoid. Under a minute to go in the second period. 5-1 lead for the Sharks. 22 seconds remaining on the minor penalty to Polkamp. Sharks out shooting the Kings 25-16 to this point. Zimmer's over the line, right wing side to the right dot, holding. Good stick there, Karmanov reaching out and pops it away.
0: As you talked about earlier, his reach.
1: LA's got it again in the offensive zone here. Power play is over. Polkamp leaves as we're back to 5-on-5. And a block shot. Here come the Sharks on man rush. Polkamp out of the box, shoots, and it graces off the left arm of George. Picked back up by Polkamp, swung off the end wall, and George reaches out and covers up.
0: Polkamp comes out of the box right away. Boom, it's going the other way. Good defensive play at the defensive blue line to kick that puck into the neutral zone. Terrific hustle. It was Hoffman once again, showing why the Sharks are excited about his potential. But Polkamp's got, he's got some ability, doesn't he?
1: He was the Sharks' prospect of the year last year. Heck of a season. He was the NCHC Defenseman of the Year, top three finalist for the Hobie Baker. Just absolutely lit it up and helped Denver capture its 11th national championship. What a program they have there in the state of Colorado. As up and over the line is Woley, and the second period will expire. Sharks had a goal. Carson Wedge's second of the game. And San Jose leads it by a score of 5-1 through 40 minutes of play. And the impressive performance for those in teal continued in that second period.
0: Very much so. I like the pushback by LA early. But the Sharks, just to me, are just quicker. They're quicker on the puck, quicker on the attack. Really terrific support. Doing a nice job moving the puck. And there's some interesting chemistry going on out there, especially between Carson Wetch and Andre Gasso.
1: Yeah, you just never know what you're going to get. These guys have been skating the last couple of weeks as players have filed into the area, but For many of them, they've never played together. You wouldn't know it by the way this game has transpired. You're exactly right, Drew. Andre Gasson and Carson Wetch have been outstanding. There was a disputed call at one point after that fifth goal by Wetch. Coaches. The L.A. bench was talking to the officials, and that conversation has resumed at the conclusion of this second period. It is all Sharks here in San Jose. They lead it 5-1 after 40 minutes of play. We'll come back in just a moment. This is the 2026 NHL Rookie Faceoff live on the Sharks Audio Network.
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1: Welcome back inside Texsee Arena. Sharks 5, LA 1 after 40 minutes to play. Sharks out on another goal in that second period off the stick of Carson Wetch. For Wetch, his fourth point of the game, second goal. And the Sharks have been very impressive in this first game of two as part of his 2026 NHL rookie faceoff. Shots in the second period, all said and done. Sharks are out shooting the Kings 26-16 through two frames. And in that second, they were able to outshoot LA 13-8 in that second period and had the lone goal. Each team had a power play opportunity in that second, but came up empty. Well, the great Brody Brazil continues to pump out the content for the Sharks as part of our content team and broadcast crew. He's been interviewing players since he joined the staff the last couple of years at an incredible pace, and he continues to do so with some great interviews leading into training camp. He had a chance to catch up with Ivar Stenberg just a couple of days ago, and here was that interview between Brody Brazil and the Sharks' number two overall pick in this last draft.
8: Ivar, welcome back to San Jose. Now, I got to clear up something right away. I've heard Ivar. I think it's Ivar. Let's get the pronunciation set here before the hockey season starts. How do we say it here in San Jose now?
9: On Swedish or...
8: Well, I want how you want to be called.
9: It doesn't matter, but back home, Ivar.
8: Ivar. Yeah. All right. That was what I had selected. Glad to see that that's probably it. You know, it's been so much that's happened for you this summer, getting drafted, signing a contract. Congrats again
9: Thank you.
8: Have things settled down a little bit since then?
9: Yeah, I think after dev camp, I went back to a little bit normal life again. So, went back to Sweden and started the training right away.
8: And I'm wondering how much you now know about the Sharks or how much time you've spent now going back to look at maybe the last couple seasons or players that you might be playing with. Have you done a little bit of research on who the Sharks are as you're joining this franchise?
9: Nah.
10: Nothing?
9: I don't think so. No.
10: Okay. What's the biggest thing for you going from big ice to smaller ice?
9: I think the game is going quicker. North-south more a little bit. So, yeah, I think that's the biggest thing.
10: Does it limit you a little bit? You don't have that extra 10 feet on either side, hypothetically, to get around somebody? Or how does it change your approach?
9: Yeah, it's different. I think it's maybe going to take some games or, yeah, practices to, like, come into it. But
10: sure.
9: I think it will work pretty good.
10: Yeah. That rookie face-off tournament that's happening this weekend, there's a lot of players trying to obviously stand out, make names for themselves, and it can get a little chippy and dicey at times, more than it probably should for September rookie hockey. What do you expect from this weekend and a couple games here at TechCU?
9: Some fine games. Yeah, super excited to play.
10: Yeah.
9: So, fine games and hopefully win.
10: There's a couple other Swedes here in the pipeline and in the organization. Celine Lenius, obviously. Bistet has been here for a couple years. Is there a connection between the Swedes, just because there has to be or there should be? Do you guys have a little extra connection?
9: Yeah, for sure. The Swedes are always good guys, so yeah, nice to hang out with them.
10: Who are the players that you grew up idolizing? And I'm imagining that because Sweden is such a producer of hockey players, that probably a couple Swedish players you grew up watching, right?
9: Yeah, Niklas Bäckström.
10: Yeah, okay.
9: But over here, Sidney Crosby.
10: Sidney, okay, all right. Well, he's not Swedish. But
9: no, I know.
10: But how could you not, right?
9: Yeah.
10: What do you think the next couple weeks and months might be like for you? I mean, personally, love to see you on the opening night roster. Would love to see you play all 84 games. That's what I hope for. What do you hope for in terms of getting the opportunity, making the most of it, and seeing how things play out?
9: Yeah, that's my goal, trying to make the roster. Yeah, I'm going to work hard for that, and yeah, hopeful that happens, and yeah, we'll see what happens.
10: Is everybody in a training camp situation, are you showcasing yourself? Are you putting your best foot forward, or are you just trying to get ready for the season, or is it a mixture of both?
9: I think a mix.
10: Yeah.
9: I don't know.
10: Yeah. You're just doing what you're supposed to be doing.
9: Yeah.
10: Let other people decide. I want to talk a little playmaking with you. It just seems to be the biggest element of your game, and obviously you want to score, but you want to make plays happen, whether you're assisting or helping out. What does playmaking mean to you, and what's the biggest part of your game that goes into playmaking?
9: Oh, that's tough on English, but yeah, when I was growing up, I was pretty small, so I always have my head up and try to make plays, so I think that's why I started to see the ice pretty good, and I think that's the one of my best things in my game. So playmaking is important.
10: What do you think? I mean, you mentioned head up, and I totally agree. Watching you play already, I can see that you're already three steps ahead. How do you get to that point where you're able to be a good playmaker?
9: I don't know. I think I just see the ice good, know what's going to happen, and see my teammates.
10: It also feels like you're able to slow the game down a bit. And I know young people, they're not panicked, but they want to rush everything. They want to make sure that it happens right and right away. How is somebody like you able to slow the game down? And how big do you think that is for a young player like yourself?
9: I don't know. I think I just growing into that type of player. Mm-hmm. Back home in Sweden, I'm not the fastest, but I always have my, like I said, head up and can control the puck pretty good. So I think, that's maybe why I can slow it down, because I have both of them.
10: It's just such a mental thing more than a physical thing. You can train all day long, but it feels like when you're trying to make a play up the ice, the brain is maybe more important than the rest of the body. Do you agree?
9: Yeah, I do.
10: Yeah. All right. Let's talk about this. You're going to be living in a hotel for the short term here, is that right?
9: Yeah.
10: In San Jose?
9: Training camp, yeah.
10: Yeah, yeah. What's that like to be so far away from home, to not have all the amenities of home. You're almost like on a road trip the entire time. You want to settle in eventually when you can?
9: What's that?
10: You want to move into a home when you can?
9: Yeah, for sure. Yeah, I'm going to find something.
10: Yeah, all right. Last thing here. We talked about pronunciation, so let's get that straight for everybody. How about the nickname? Is it Stenner? What do the boys call you?
9: I heard some difference. Stenny, Burger.
10: Stenny, okay.
9: Burger.
10: Burger. Josh, yeah. Ravensbergen might have a thing to say about that. I heard he was Burger, too.
9: Oh.
10: Yeah, right? That's a lot of burgers around here.
9: Yeah. So we see. Maybe Stenny is the most important.
10: Okay. All right. We're just figuring things out here. Ivar, best of luck this weekend. Best of luck training camp. Can't wait to see a lot of you this year.
9: Thank you.
10: All right.
1: That was Brody Brazil with Ivar Stenberg just a couple of days ago. A great conversation with the Sharks young forward, who certainly is going to be in the mix when it comes to making the opening night roster spot. 5-1 lead for the Sharks. We'll come back with the third period. Live here from Texio Arena in San Jose, this is Sharks 2026 NHL Rookie Faceoff broadcast coverage on the Sharks Audio Network.
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1: Welcome back inside Texio Arena. Alongside Drew Amend, I'm Nick Nolenberg. A 5-1 lead for the Sharks after 40 minutes of play. They tacked on another goal in that second period. Carson Wetch, his second goal of the game, fourth point to this point. Wetch and Gasso have been quite the combination when those two have been on the ice together so far in this game. Sharks wrap up the 2026 NHL Rookie Faceoff tomorrow. Same location, same puck drop time. We'll be on the air starting at 5 o'clock. With no pregame coverage leading into our broadcast between the Sharks and the Utah Mammoth, we do have an injury update. Cam Lund, we did not see him go off, but we have been told he did go off. We didn't see him near the end of that second period, and he is no longer available in this game, so out for the night. We hope Cam Lund is doing all right. We know he dealt with an injury last year, missed the final couple of months for the Barracuda after getting crunched into the boards, kind of toe-picked a innocent player. Yeah. Turned out to be a devastating one for Lund in terms of an injury. So hopefully he's all right, and this is more of a precautionary situation for Lund in this game.
0: Yeah, that's, as you say, we can hope that it's not as much of a problem as it was last year. And it was such an innocent play last year just down in front of us where he just had a toe pick slammed into the boards, and that just derailed a very good start to his pro career.
1: So the Sharks have moved from left to right. Noling in the nets to our left, George to our right. Just two games for the Sharks, so there was a little bit of curiosity on how they would distribute the goalie minutes, and it looks like Noling's going to go all the way here. Sharks have three goalies on the roster as part of this rookie faceoff. Connor Hassley backing up, and Matt Davis did not dress. He's the third goaltender.
0: Still discussing with coaches. So we found out what the problem was after that fifth goal by the San Jose Sharks. The penalty clock on the big screen had shown that the time on the penalty had expired, but the player remained in the penalty box because the clock, the big clock on the video scoreboard, and the actual clock that the timekeepers have as a secondary and official clock were not synced up properly, and it looked like that the LA Kings had spent too much time in the box when really the one in the when he wasn't being let out of the penalty box, that was the right play or the right call by the off-ice officials because their clock is the official count.
1: So it does go down as a power play goal for Carson Wetch. Time of that goal was at 12:55 of the second period.
0: The reason that the coaches were upset for LA is that that wasn't communicated to anybody, that the clocks were not in sync.
1: Sends pass from Issa, grazes off a stick, then centers for Chernyshov. Tried to one-time the puck, had a man draped all over him, and didn't get much wood on it, and LA is back in transition. Karmanov poking at it defensively. Now Jack Hughes has it, 62 and white for LA, carries it down low. Hughes, a former second-round pick of the Kings, but he never signed with LA. Instead, he signed a two-year AHL contract. Spent 2 years at Northeastern, a couple of years at BU. As there's a shot from the point, Musty blocked it. He looks a bit shaken up in between the circles. Having trouble getting up to both of his feet. He's laboring as he makes his way off the ice.
0: That hurt. Without a doubt, that was a full slapper, but Quentin had the courage to get in front of it.
1: Now Hughes for LA, back in the O-zone. Woley just above the goal line. 5-1 lead for the Sharks. Just past now a minute gone in this third period. Sharks back in action tomorrow, 5 o'clock puck drop. Drew and I will have the call right here at sjsharks.com. You can listen live at sjsharks.com/listen, of course, via the Sharks 24-hour audio home, the Sharks Audio Network. Dan Ruzanowski, the Hall of Famer, he'll be back coming up in 8 days for preseason play in New York right now for the broadcast meetings. Kings pull it free. Lombardi works it up the wall. And Philip Biestead has the puck, turns and swings it right wing side for Hoppin. Hoppin protecting the puck but forced off of the pill and swung far side by LA. They look to clear. They do get it to center. And now Isogai coming down the wing, shoots, kicked away. Noling, Gasol picks up the rebound for the Sharks, makes it up the yellow and back to center. 5-1 lead for San Jose, just past 2.5 gone here in the third. Isogai for Dvorak, shot from the point, block it away, Noling. Lefebvre taps it into the corner. Lombardi up high to the point. Celine from distance, it got tipped in
0: offside.
1: Route. And they're going to say that puck just snuck out of the zone, so an offside against LA.
0: Yeah, it should have been called right away, as a matter of fact, but the LA Kings trying to come out with a little bit of a jump and get that forecheck going again. And the Sharks, with their play, if I'm Johnny McCarthy, I don't know how much during this you really do a lot of in-game coaching. But just be, you be on the guys a little bit just to get cleaner with the puck. Have some more football. There you are right there. More polish with the puck, and there's a turnover that creates a chance.
1: A bad turnover by the Sharks in their own defensive zone. Lawrence had a good look, but put it wide. And now Garcia blocks a shot, and up and out of play it goes. Longtime Sharks equipment manager Mike Aldrich. Final season was last year, but he can't get it out of his system. He's on the bench
0: right now.
1: He's got a little bit longer. He's going to be here for the next couple of months.
0: Just trying to make sure that the transition goes smoothly. You can't speak highly enough about Mike Aldrich and what he has meant to the organization, But also, you look across the league and how important equipment managers, trainers are to a team. The culture of the team is fed by those guys. And Mikey, one of the best people I've ever been around in my life. He's one of the great guys in the game.
1: Incredible guy, and congratulations to Josh Woodard, Barracuda equipment manager, who got the promotion. He's now the head equipment manager for the Sharks. As LA's got the puck, Gorman's over the line. Little give and go, shot block. Sharks pick it up high in their own zone. Here comes San Jose, 5-1 here. Sarsland chips it along into the LA zone. George will come out to play it. Works it up the boards. Pressure on by Martineau. Now Misa, they've jumbled up the lines with the injury to Lund. Karmanov's shot from the left wing. That's blocked, then shovels it into the near corner. 5-1 lead for the Sharks. Just past 4 minutes gone in this third. Kenny Connors, right wing side, he'll play. LA in the offensive zone. Jared Wright, 25 and white, turns and swings it down the wall. Got past Woolley, the intended target, but came back to him. He'll skate it to the top of the near circle, pulls up, swings it rink wide. Kings will place it neatly into the corner. Connors below the goal line, up top for Woolley. 5-1 lead for the Sharks, 15-23 left here in the third period. Karmanov now 84 in teal for the Sharks, takes a bump on the end wall. Zimmer for LA got it free, and Connors tried to work it up the wall, picked off Misa, and the Sharks are back over the offensive blue line. Stenberg for Misa, and it rolled up his blade and into the right corner. Now Jared Wright for LA twists it back into the trapezoid. Kings control deep in their own end. Golier, the Slovakian, will skate it through the neutral zone. Left wing side for Connors. His shot block came back to him. Got a really good look off. And an outstanding stick stop there by Brady Noling. And up and out of play goes.
0: And another shot block, that time by Jake Boltman on the initial attack. That stung too, but those are the things you have to do when you are playing at professional hockey level. You've got to show that you're willing to block shots. You're willing to put your body on the line.
1: So Philip Easton will take the draw for the Sharks. One by LA up high to the point. And Quentin Musty pokes it back to center. Good to see 13 back out there shaking up earlier in the period as he blocked a shot.
0: Took a penalty for slashing.
1: He did just take a penalty.
0: Good job. Going to make it worth your while. Yeah, no doubt about that one. But you're right. After he took a blocked a hard shot, he stung a little bit, got out there with a little bit too much adrenaline going.
1: Time of the minor at 5:24 for Quentin Musty. Last year, Musty with the Barracuda, 21 goals. Among rookies, he was fourth in goals, tied for seventh in points. He was also third in power play points at 21 of them. And second in shots on goalie at 168 shots. This is a guy, a first-round pick of the Sharks, went number one overall in the OHL draft. Has all the skill in the world and certainly will be in the mix this year to try to make the big club.
0: Yep.
1: But he sits 2 minutes, and the Sharks are back onto the penalty kill. LA 0 for 2 so far on the power play, and they trail by 4. 5-1 lead for San Jose. Shot to the net, blocked, never got to Noling, the goaltender. And now Lefebvre tried to seam a pass. Good stick, Gasso. Here comes Carson Wetch. Chance for the hat trick. Shoots, and the save is made by George. He tried to put it 5-hole.
0: George gave him the 5-hole and took it away. Good play, though. A fake slapper, fake clearing play, and Carson Wetch takes off, gets hit with the pass, and boom, he's up the ice.
1: Sharks cleared all the way back into the LA zone. Connors for the Kings slows it down as he enters. Now Bruce Stevich, midpoint. Pivots the puck for Hughes. Near wing, Connors. 5-1 lead for the Sharks. Minute to go on the power play for LA. And Connors finned on the pass. And then Sarsland finned on the clear. And that allows for LA to try to win it back. A scramble play in between the circles. Puck goes into the far corner. Hughes collided into by Karmanov. Pulled in by LA below the goal line. And an angle bid from Connors as wide wraps up the far side wall and back to the neutral zone. Brustevich for Connors. L.A. right back over the line. Coming over to defend in a good play by Garcia. One of those tryout players in this rookie camp. Martin knew another one of them. So those two here on the PK for the Sharks up front at the forward position. 15 seconds to go on the minor penalty to Quentin Musty as L.A. works back to the neutral zone. And we're going to get a whistle here for an offside against L.A. So that'll stop play. 8 seconds left on the penalty to Musty. 5-1 lead for the Sharks.
0: Best chance has been the shorthanded opportunity for Carson Wetch. Good job by the Sharks. It's always interesting early in the season. First game of the season. Preseason exhibition game or not. It's hard to get that chemistry and that flow that you want on a power play.
1: Sharks got it back in deep. That'll do it for the power play. So Mussey exits the penalty box. LA 0-4-3 on the power play. He's Sogai coming down that right wing side. Taken away by Oliphant at the final moment. Kings retain possession, but then they give it away. And Mussey will flip it along left wing side for Oliphant, who lifts it into the left corner deep in the LA zone. He's in on the forecheck for the Sharks. Kings have it. Worked up the near half wall. Lawrence one-handed into the corner back of the Shark end. 5-1 lead for San Jose. Sharks back in action tomorrow as they take on the Utah Mammoth. We're on the air at 5 o'clock right before puck drop. Celine now for LA. Banks it up the dasher board. Picked up by Boltman. It looked like a delayed offside there for the Sharks. LA has it. They'll get it back to center. Chernyshaw picks it off. And he's right back over the offensive blue line. Igor up top for Polkamp. Polkamp works it down the wall. Got past Stenberg. Wraps around the boards far side for Misa. Misa's 77 to Teal. Entangled by Dvorak on the far wall. Jammed free by LA back to the neutral zone. Stenberg works it quickly for Polkamp. Polkamp coming down the wing. Pulls up. Digs up high for Sin. Sin far wing. One-timer by Wetch on the left dot, and George makes the save. Carson Wetch continues to be involved.
0: He certainly does, and Gasso's right there at the net as well, creating some havoc. And that's really the first decent chance that, besides the shorthanded opportunity for Wetch, that the Sharks have had this period.
1: So the faceoff draw to the right side of Carter George, the goaltender. As you're going through kind of the line projections for the Barracuda, so in which look like they'll slide in around that fourth line spot and probably play with a guy like Anthony Vincent, and that'll be a fun line to watch if it is comprised by head coach Sean McCarthy. Is Polkamp, his shot blocked, and now it rolls deep into the Shark end. Not to say those two players wouldn't be higher in the lineup, but Barracuda are going to have a pretty good team as well. And just the role they play, there's a shot to the net. Noling makes the save. And Polkamp directs it back to the neutral zone. Gasso with a couple of bingos already in the game. Veered to the far side wall. Kings recover possession and they'll work to the offensive blue line. Shot wide of the frame on the goaltender Noling. Worked back to the neutral zone. We're nearing the halfway point of this third period. It's a 5-1 lead for the Sharks as Karmanov bounces back into the LA zone, and Carter George will direct to the near side for Woolley. Cut off by Hoffman, though. Woolley recovers and flicks a backhander back to center. Sharsland has it for the Sharks. Worked down and deep by Musty. Stopped by George. He's still pressuring, and George got rid of it at the final moment as now Hughes lifts it back into the Shark end, trying to get to it. And he did so as Jared Wright. Noling had to make the save with the left pad.
0: That was a good save, solid save.
1: Noling has faced just 20 shots so far in the game, but he's been sharp. Just one of them has gotten past him. Shots to this point, 28-20 in favor of the Sharks. They're up 5-1. Brendan Hoffman now will flutter it along. Held in by L.A. Karmanov for the Sharks up the near side boards. Back for Hoffman. Twists the puck up the wall, intended for Musty. Now Hughes has it momentarily for L.A., recovered by Hoffman of the Sharks, and flicked right corner back deep into the L.A. zone. So Otto Selin works it up the surface, stripped away, good stick, Misa. Stenberg drops for Misa, top of the circle, dances his way in, still holding onto it, final moment, lost it. Now Chernyshov raises a wrister over the frame, catches back glass. Up the wall, it's played, held in pole camp. Misa finds a man. Olafant threw it to the net. It goes off the skate of Stenberg, and it is 6-1 Sharks. Stenberg, he's got his first.
0: A fortunate bounce for the Sharks, but good work before that. Good entry into the zone. Misa taking the puck to the net. They lose it, but then they recover it. Goes back, and you get people to the net. How often we talk about pucks and people to the net, and it works out nicely there for Stenberg.
1: Time of the goal for Ivar Stenberg at the 11:13 mark of this third period. Sharks are now an extra point away from getting the touchdown with the point after. They're up now 6-1. Got football on my brain. NFL starts tomorrow. Yeah. College football already in week number 2. There's a shot to the net. Noling in the save. Here come the Sharks. If they hurry, they've got numbers. Chernyshov, left wing side. Misa, back for Chernyshov. For Stenberg. Oh, the brilliance. They score.
0: We got some roughing and pushing and shoving, but that was a beautiful goal. The transition, the speed, the three guys up on the attack. What a beautiful set of skills by Misa, Chernyshov, and Stenberg.
1: Yeah, King took liberties on Chernyshov after the goal, but Drew, we looked at this line before tonight's game, and we said that could be a line for the Sharks in 3 weeks come opening night. And what precision passing. And that play is completed by Stenberg, who's got a couple of goals in the last couple of minutes.
0: Yeah, just a beautiful goal. And all this was once that Igor, the goal had been scored, and the celebration, Rustevich went and just gave Chernyshov a shove and a push, and I think they're both getting 10-minute misconducts, and they're going to be able to be gone for the game. It was a nothing. Chernyshov didn't do anything to anybody, and then Rustevich just came over, gave him the shot, and the pushing and shoving after the whistle. But a beautiful goal. Can't take away from Chernyshov. Comes in, kicks it to the outside, drives the net. Beautiful passing. Stenberg finishes it off. You're not going to see much of a prettier one than that.
1: Time of that goal at 11:38. It comes just 25 seconds after Stenberg had already scored, so two goals quickly, one after the other. Rustevich and Chernyshov very likely went after each other at some point during their OHL careers. Now, yeah. Chernyshov was not in the OHL all that long, but both did play in that league at the same time. Rustevich in London, Chernyshov in Saginaw. But you got to imagine for LA, a little bit frustrated. It's now 7-1. And yeah, the Sharks pouring it on.
0: Two goals quickly. Can frustrate anybody.
1: So back underway, Woolley. Left point for the King. Got it to the net. Noling directs it into the corner. Picked up Lefebvre. Got it free. Sehar fed it along and gave it off on that far side, but the trigger not pulled by Slukinski. And now Polkamp back at his own end for the Sharks.
0: Nice escape by Polkamp there.
1: Sharks have the puck. They're back over the line. Garcia feeds one middle ice, picked off, and LA will break out of its own zone. Sehar, right wing side. Slukinski, his brother, is the backup goaltender in this game for LA. Hampton Slukinski. Both signed on the exact same day. Hampton, a draft pick of LA. And Grant, the older of the two.
0: LA, I think.
1: An undrafted player.
0: I think LA's getting a penalty. They're getting a little chippy here. But, and there's just an extra shot just at the end of that play. It's just the puck was getting

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4: Welcome back inside Texas Arena. 7-1 lead for the Sharks. 7:09 left here in this third period. Sharks and LA Kings. Rookie faceoff preseason regular season. That is music to Sharks fans' ears to hear the Sharks up by 6 goals against their arch rival, the LA Kings. Musty's got the puck for San Jose. Sharks are on the power play here as Lefebvre sits. Kings getting a little bit ornery here down the stretch, down by 6 goals. Polk Camp goes rink wide. So we get to see that power play unit back out there. They've got now got Wetch on the ice with this group, along with Misa, Musty, Stenberg, and Polk Camp as the puck is ripped all the way down the length of the ice. 6:32 left here in this third period. And Polk Camp's back to retrieve, and now we're going to get a scrap. Quentin Musty is going to drop the gloves with LA's Woolley. Jared Woolley, who's been in the mix for a while now. A couple of OHL guys going head-to-head. Good on Quentin Musty. This isn't necessarily his weight class. Musty, 6'2", Woolley, 6'5". Both holding on, and Musty dropped down to his knees. One final shot from Woolley. So Quentin Musty, not necessarily his game, but he steps in there and drops the gloves at center ice with Jared Woolley with 6:26 left here in this third period.
5: I have been impressed with Quentin Musty. I was thinking, I was watching him today thinking that he's thicker, bigger, stronger body, which you see from 1 year to the next for a rookie coming in. But I like how how assertive he has been in this game. Blocking the shots, coming back in, and the slashing penalty, but also just been involved in the play. We talked about just go play, right? Just go make an impact. Quentin Musty has done that, and stepping up on Woolley, who, as you mentioned, 6'5 versus 6'2. Good for Quentin. That's not his game, but you've got to find a way to make an impact, and as we talked about, play the tuba.
4: So back underway we go. Sharks still on the power play here. Rising shot. And that was dangerous. Almost it did catch Jack Hughes in the side of the helmet.
5: Yeah, I think it did. Yeah, it was a hard shot from a point by Goyer.
4: Now, luckily for Jack Hughes, it seemed to catch mostly plastic.
5: Yeah.
4: But that'll get your heart racing. Off the draw, Gasso controls. He's got a couple of goals. Leaves it for Brendan Hoffman. Gustafson, Hoffman, Bisted, Gasso, and Sin are the skaters on the ice for this power play as it's returned back in to the Shark zone. Sin has it taken away by Hughes of L.A. High in the defensive zone, and now Bisted's got it back for the Sharks. 5:38 left here in the third period. 28 seconds remaining on the Lefebvre penalty. Lefebvre sitting for slashing. Time of that call was at 12:51. Gustafson will jam it down the boards. Comes back to the San Jose native, Jake Gustafson, trying to seam a pass to Bisted. Didn't get through, and he's so guy for L.A. Works it back over the offensive blue line and gets it to the net.

0: Elling the save. Battle in the corner boards. 5:05 left here in the third. 7-1 lead for the Sharks. They've got three different players with multiple goals. Ivar Stenberger with a couple of goals here in the third period. Andre Gasson and Carson Wetch also have two goals. Wetch has a four-point game working as Karmanov buries Dvorak, and Dvorak is shaken up.
1: Yeah, that hurt. Dvorak, wasn't anything dirty or anything like that. Dvorak just got in the way, and it was just a weight disadvantage.
0: Lefebvre just came over to Karmanov, and those two are going to drop the gloves. You're exactly right, Drew. There was nothing.
1: There's nothing there.
0: He just was on the tracks.
1: Yep.
0: And at 7'1" is a hard shot from Lefebvre. And Karmanov just punching down right now. Karmanov, 7'1". And he's chucking him, and he crumbles on top of Lefebvre.
1: It was nothing. Dvorak just got in the way of Karmanov, and the big guy just overtook him. He's getting the crowd going. Dvorak's still down on the ice. It's like he's favoring his left arm or shoulder, maybe his hand. He just got crumpled by a bigger guy, and there was nothing nefarious or dirty about the play whatsoever.
0: It's just incredible to see somebody that big at 7'1".
1: It's mind-boggling.
0: Zdeno Chara was, what, 6'9"?
1: 6'9".
0: Which is incredibly, and you have the skates, which is a couple of additional inches.
1: For a short guy like me, we had Vinny Desharnais.
0: Right.
1: He was 6'9", 6'7". And just, like, Karmanov, he's not even throwing hard when he's throwing punches. They're just showing the replay up on the big screen here. And you look at it and you go, you know, good on Lefebvre. Liam Lefebvre, I'm going to go for this guy. Good for him, but my goodness me. The size disadvantage is staggering to see. Oh, look out here.
0: It is all Sharks. They lead it 7-1. This game getting chippy down the stretch. A couple of scraps already as the Sharks will break out of their zone. Sarsland is over the line. And that's another element you get in this event is just young players who are hungry to make an impression.
1: Yep.
0: As Garcia's got it in the corner for the Sharks. A.J. Garcia grew up in Chicago. Has, of course, Mexican-American heritage and grew up idolizing Austin Matthews, who also has Mexican-American heritage as well.
1: I don't think he should go by AJ, though. I think Aurelio is a fantastic name. Aurelio Garcia.
0: I heard the nickname. I said, yeah, I'll do that. Seven-one lead for the Sharks. Work back to the neutral zone by LA. It'll roll deep into the San Jose end. Zimmer battling away with Polkamp. One-handed up the wall. And it comes back to center for just a moment. Winded in deep by LA. Under 3:20 to go in this third period. Stenberg has a couple of goals. He'll carry it over the line. Gives off for Misa to try to return back to him. Stenberg will collect the puck off his skate. Top of the circle. Up for Polkamp. He just blasted that puck from the midpoint. It got blocked.
1: Gasso in front, getting a little bit of a one-on-one confrontation as well.
0: Now Stenberg, a quick change of direction, trying to feed a backhander, never got to Gasso, the intended target, and now Hughes will lift the puck back out of the Shark end. Fun to watch all this skill on the ice for the Sharks. So much young talent.
1: So good.
0: Hrustevich, the only first-round draft pick on this LA King rookie camp roster. You think about the Sharks, Bisted, Musty, Stenberg, Misa. Just off the top of my head, of guys who were drafted in the first round, and in the case of Stenberg and Misa, number 2 overall. He's so guy. for Kirsanov. Battle on the end boards. Got chipped over the net. Lands near corner. Puck in the Shark end. 2:09 left here in the third. 7-1 lead for San Jose. And more fisticuffs as bodies are crumbling left and right. Players are going after one another. On top of a king is Gasol. And now he's maybe using a little bit of that jiu-jitsu. He had his leg wrapped around him. Now the gloves are off. Lombardi chucking him as he's going with Jake Boltman, who ends up getting the takedown.
1: It all starts with Lawrence hitting Bistad in the back. Not a major hit. Nothing, you know, that hurt Bistad. But it was a situation that Gasol right away went after Lawrence, and then everybody else got involved as well. But Gasol has made an impression. Boltman throwing the hands pretty well there. And as you said, the young guy is trying to make an impression, but also it's a 7-1 game. So L.A. not happy with the way the game's turning out, so they're going to try to extol a physical victory of some sort. The Sharks not backing up, though, and sticking up for each other. That's a good culture to have early in the season.
0: So they're just starting to send guys off the ice, yeah. If my counting is correct. L.A.'s got 12 guys available. Count Woolley in the penalty box. Might be at 13, but they're starting to send guys down the tunnel to the showers early, trying to keep the peace. Three scraps, though, down the final stretch. No surprise, 7-1 game.
1: Yeah. But I do like, when you look at it, from both teams' perspective, sticking up for their teammates or just trying to, as you said, make an impression or their coaches and their management. But in that one, as you saw, as we talked about, Lawrence with the hit in the back, but not to the boards, but it was in along the boards on Bistad, and right away Gasol comes in, and then everybody else comes in to support their teammate, and Boltman, he's dropping the gloves.
0: Good to have hockey back, my friend.
1: Yeah. There's no game like it. I don't care what anybody says. We all know that the game is one of the toughest physically to play. You've got to have so many different skill sets. There's no other sport in the world where you've got to be able to move your body at the miles per hour these guys do on those little tiny blades, do what they do, shoot the puck, take a hit, pass the puck, skate like they do. Greatest game in the world.
0: Faceoff would be the left side of Carter George. 7-1 lead for the Sharks. Shots are 31-23 in favor of Team Teal. Another power play coming up for San Jose. So Brendan Hoffman will take the draw. Wetch and Chernyshov out there as the wingers. Excuse me, that's not Chernyshov on the left wing side. Quick shot off the faceoff draw. And save made by George. It's actually Martineau. 98, not 92, playing that left wing on the power play. So they're giving some guys opportunity here. But the Sharks comfortably up by 6 goals. They lead it 7-1. We're under 2 minutes to go in the third. So Hoffman will work it into the left corner. Sharks get in on the forecheck. Three different players with multiple goals in this game. Carson Wetch, Andre Gasol, Ivar Stenberg. As the puck is going to pinball its way home. And Pavel Martineau is on the board with a power play goal as the Sharks take an 8-1 lead here in the third period.
1: That one off the foot. But you got to go again. Got to go to the net. Good work by the Sharks on the forecheck coming out of the corner. Centering the puck. Martineau in front. Right foot goes in. Referees deemed it a goal. No direct kicking motion. Oh, yeah, he just turned his foot. Yeah. Well, you know, the guy that's been noticeable in a positive way for the San Jose Sharks, so there's been a lot of guys, but Brendan Hoffman, again, he made that play.
0: Martineau, a tryout player, played last year in the USHL. He's committed to New Hampshire. He finds his way onto the score sheet with a goal, and the Sharks lead it 8-1 here late now in the third period. Kings are working back in deep. Sharks have really carried the play for most of this hockey game, yeah. aside from a couple of different moments in that second period. Garcia now left wing side, works it for Oliphant. 45 seconds left here in the third period. It is all Sharks. They lead it 8-1. Hughes up the right wing side for LA. Little drop pass. Celine shot, stick broken two.
1: His reaction was priceless. It's like, really? Gets to set up a one-timer from the high slot, and the stick just betrays him.
0: All those summer waits.
1: Yeah.
0: Puck goes out of play. 21.2 seconds left here in the third. Drew and I will be back on the call tomorrow. We're on the air at 5 o'clock on the Sharks Audio Network, and you can watch at SUSharks.com for the Sharks and the Utah Mammoth. Mammoth entering their third season as a franchise since Ryan Smith bought the club from essentially the NHL moved them to Utah from Arizona.
1: What a change, eh? It's just been it's been a great environment there. It's been, Salt Lake has taken a liking to hockey, and Mr. Smith has done a fantastic job promoting that team.
0: Horn sounds, 8-1 final of the San Jose Sharks with a dominant display as they take down the LA Kings in runaway fashion. And a great way to start this 2026 NHL rookie faceoff.
1: Impressive, as you talked about, Nick, the skill level up front, Musty, Bistad, Stenberg, Misa, Chernyshov, but also Andre Gasso and Carson Wetch. Man, did they take over this hockey game. And they were exciting to watch in that instant chemistry. Sometimes funny how that works out.
0: Without a doubt, it looked like those two have been playing together forever.
1: Yep.
0: Wetch with 4 points. Gasso, like Wetch, with a couple of goals, had an assist as well. We'll put a bow on this game when we come back in just a moment. Hey, final score from Texio Arena in San Jose. The San Jose Sharks 8, the LA Kings 1. This is Sharks Hockey on the Sharks Audio Network.
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6: Now, back to the game. Here are Nick Nullenberger and Drew Remenda.
0: Well, Drew, great to have hockey back. This is just the appetizer before preseason play. Training camp starts next week for the Sharks. And then we are off and running with the regular season on October the 1st. But you looked at the roster, you looked at the lineup going into tonight's game, and you thought, wow, there's a lot of young firepower, yep, for the Sharks, and they put it on full display here tonight.
1: Yeah, they certainly did. And for the first game in a long time for all of these guys, the speed and skill at which they played, there's that one goal by Stenberg, the second one in a very quick time from Chernyshov, and for Chernyshov and Misa, there the guys were flying up and down the ice on the attack offensively. They were deadly. But the other aspect was you saw some scraps where the guys were sticking up for each other. And it was an exciting first game for the San Jose Sharks young players. There's a lot to be excited about. I mean, there's a lot to look at for the San Jose Sharks and for the what will be the San Jose Barracuda, and go, ooh, let's get this thing going.
0: Without a doubt, 82 combined penalty minutes. We saw three different scraps down the final stretch. A blowout, not overly surprising. No one hates a blowout more than the officiating crew.
1: Exactly.
0: They had to work down, yep, the stretch.
1: Yep.
0: Just try to separate the bodies, dish out the punishment. They started sending guys down the tunnel just to try to keep the peace. But
1: smart way.
0: A great game overall. You mentioned them several times. Andre Gasso,
1: ooh,
0: Carson Wetch. You looked at all the names in the lineup. Those two guys, intrigued to see what they had. And man, oh my, were they impressive tonight.
1: Very, very impressive tonight. I just like the way that they play inside. I like the way that they play physical. I like the fact that Gasso goes to the net all the time, doesn't back up. There is a lot to like between those two guys, but the biggest thing was, how long have you guys been playing together? Like 60 minutes? And they were terrific, and together they looked like they, as you mentioned, have been playing together for a long time. Read off of each other well. Smart, straight ahead hockey. Really good.
0: When you see guys like that play, you just got to give kudos to the front office because they know the type of players that they want. And Carson Wetch isn't a guy who's going to probably score you 50 goals, but he's going to provide leadership in your room. He's going to play hard. He plays a pretty simple game. Andre Gasso, so simple as well, but highly effective the way we saw those two play tonight. Just all the firepower. Sharks, again, score 8 times. Multiple players with 2 goals. Gasso had a pair. Stenberg had a pair in the third period. Wetch at 4 points, 2 goals, plus 3 rating. Just a overall very impressive performance for the San Jose Sharks. We're back on the ice tomorrow to take on the Utah Mammoth at 5 o'clock.
1: Yeah, that's going to be an interesting one. Mammoth won today against Vegas, so looking forward to that. But looking forward to seeing more from what we saw today. This very impressive young group.
0: Without a question, as the Sharks will look to close out tomorrow with a perfect 2-0 record, and then it's all about training camp, the preseason, and the regular season coming up on October the 1st. Training camp starts mid-next week, and we are certainly off and running. The off-season is over, and we are back to hockey and excited for what is to come. That'll do it for our broadcast coverage. We'd like to thank everybody who joined us here tonight, whether they watched at sjsharks.com or listened on the Sharks Audio Network. We certainly enjoyed bringing it to you. A broadcaster's dream. 8 goals for the home team as the Sharks win this one by a final score of 8-1 over the Los Angeles Kings. Partner, thank you so much.
1: You bet.
0: Appreciate
1: good to be
0: you
1: back,
0: as
1: buddy.
0: Always. Great to have you back. Drew will be doing games, of course, on NBC Sports California throughout the year and also sprinkling in some Barracuda games when time affords. We'll be back on the air tomorrow. Same spot, same time, same location right here at Texas Arena as the Sharks take on the Utah Mammoth. Final score, the Sharks 8, the LA Kings. For the great Truman, I'm Nick Nolenberger, saying so long and good night from Texas Arena in San Jose.
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0: 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Now, here are Nick Nolenberger and Drew Remenda.
1: It's the 2026 NHL Rookie Faceoff live from TechCU Arena in San Jose alongside the great Drew Remenda. I'm Nick Nolenberger. Partner, happy hockey season.
2: Yeah, it's glad it's back. It's going to be a fun year.
1: Puck is down and we are underway in game number one for the Sharks taking on the Los Angeles Kings. We'll go over this starting forward group for John McCarthy's team, a star-studded group. Michael Misa down the middle, Igor Chernyshov and Igor Stenberg are the wingers. All three players could very likely be on the Sharks opening night roster. Misa's going to poke the puck along for Chernyshov. And it's chipped up the far wall. And Chernyshov actually pregame asked for a change in the pronunciation. So it's going to go Chernyshov is what he would prefer. Brustevich is going to carry the puck up ice. Los Angeles Kings defenseman Henry Brustevich. Chipped down into the corner. Brustevich in the trapezoid gets some support from Jimmy Lombardi. Sharks pull it free and it's flipped to the near wing by Quinton Musty back to the neutral zone. Sharks in their all-teal sweaters, L.A. and its road whites. Starting goaltenders for the Sharks, it's Brady Noling, and for the L.A. Kings, Carter George. Just past a minute gone in a scoreless opening period. We'd like to welcome everybody watching at sgsharks.com and those listening on the Sharks Audio Network. Puck along the near side. Cam Lund tried to hoist it out of his zone. Picked up by Bisted. Bisted last year was the Barracuda's team MVP. Lund will lug it through the neutral zone. Takes it wide left as he enters the offensive end and flicks one just wide. Musty tries to run it down near side. Pulled in by the LA King defenseman. That's Woolley. And work back up the near side wall. This is going to drift all the way down for an icing. Our first whistle this opening period. A minute and 38 seconds into it.
2: Well, you talk about the first couple of lines, Quinton Musty, Philip Bisted, Cam Lund. Good to see Cam back after his injury last season. Ivar Stenberg, Michael Misa, Igor Chernyshov. You're right. Absolutely. Every one of those guys could be wearing the Sharks jersey once the season starts for San Jose.
1: Face off to the right side of Carter George. One up high to the point. Controlled by the Sharks. Laid down the wall by Mac Oliphant. Oliphant played his college hockey at Holy Cross, signed a one-year AHL contract at the end of last season with the Barracuda. Oliphant, 86 in teal, takes a sharp turn of the corner. Fed left-wing side, quick pull of the trigger by Jake Gustafson, the San Jose native, but that was blocked. Swung back towards the frame, but wide. Andre Gasseau played for the LA Junior Kings, a Southern California native, acquired by the Sharks this summer from the Boston Bruins. Played his college hockey at Boston College, as LA controls deep in its own end, both teams will make a change on the fly. Work to the near side, Lefebvre, Liam Lefebvre, second round pick of LA, lost it at the offensive blue line. Sharks quickly in transition over the line. Shot by Martin, who was blocked into the corner, and it's hoisted up and out of play. That'll stop play. 2 minutes and 37 seconds into a scoreless first period.
2: Hey, you mentioned Jake Gustafson out on the ice. Pretty cool story. His dad is vice president of the San Jose Sharks. Jake is a young man who's always been a good player. Played in Portland last season for the Winter Hawks in the WHL and had a dream come true with his hometown team drafted him. It's a really cool story. He's going to be a good player.
1: And he will follow his dad's footsteps. In 2 years, he's off to Colorado College. Yeah. And of course, the change in the rules. You're able to play in the WHL, major, junior, and then go off to college. So, yeah, absolutely an incredible story, and exactly, I think, what the Sharks envisioned many, many moons ago when they started the youth hockey program to get local kids introduced to the game and eventually play for the franchise. Long time coming, but certainly exciting to see Jake Gustafson be drafted by the Sharks as the puck is wrapped around by Sogai and putting the trapper on top of it. Sharks netminder Brady Noling, and that'll stop play 3 minutes into this first period.
2: Well, you mentioned the Junior Sharks, and you mentioned the grassroots growth of the game here in San Jose in the Bay Area. There's that kid plays for the Sharks. Oh, what's his name? Celebrini. Macklin Celebrini was a Junior Shark. Everybody kind of forgets that, but he did have that one season.
1: Right off the draw, LA wins control. Off the back glass, near wing, Caleb Lawrence tried to feed it along for Brendan Gorman, take it away, but it now caroms below the goal line in the Sharks' end. Big number 84, Alexander Karmanov, all 7'1" of him. Tallest player ever drafted in the NHL. Sharks picked him in the seventh round. Chernyshov, left wing side for Stenberg, busting in. He lost the handle at the final moment. Back up top, hard shot by Sarsland, coming down from the midpoint, and that's turned away by George. Carter George picked up his first AHL victory in this building as a member of the Ontario Reign. That was last year. His play is going to be stopped. Good little flurry from the Sharks.
2: Nice attack up the ice real quick. All three guys getting involved on the play. Chernyshov, with a heck of a pass. And a dynamite opportunity. Not only the first one by Stenberg, but also in the second one, jumping up to Sarsland. As that's, you want to see that from a young defenseman, to be aggressive and to jump up in the play.
1: Now, old habits die young. I'm still saying Chernyshov as well. We'll get it by the end of the broadcast. Yeah. We'll be dialed by tomorrow when the Sharks take on Utah. Philip Bystedt will step in and take the faceoff draw for the Sharks. Bystedt, a great year last year, 65 games, 60 points, was an AHL All-Star. Now Jake Boltman from atop the right circle. His shot pass directed into the corner. Cam Lund down low. Boltman's got it. 85 at Teal for Quinn Musty. Musty up top for Boltman. Slung to the net. Tip through. They score! Philip Bystedt parked in between the circles. Gets his stick on it. And it beats Carter George. And the San Jose Sharks open up the scoring of the 4:09 mark.
2: And we saw Boltman last year briefly for the Barracuda. Makes a nice play here. And he's got good wheels. He's got fantastic agility. Gets the puck up high on the blue line. He starts to walk the line. And then he just, from a really tough angle for a right-handed shooting defenseman, he just gets it towards the net because he sees Bystedt set up perfectly in front. Good, smart shot. And boy, what a set of hands by Bystedt.
1: Right off the ensuing face-off draw. Great look there for LA's Wojtek Sihar, as it was fed to him, coming right down the gut, and it goes just wide. Or rather, I think Noling might have got a piece of it.
2: How many times did we see that last year? Remember during the CUDA games? They'd score, and then the other team would come right back and get either a dynamite chance or score or tie it up. So it's an interesting thing that when after you score, that's why a lot of coaches will change lines, just to reset it and get a different line out there. The Bystedt line stays out, but gives up a great chance.
1: Off the faceoff draw, it's going to be rolled all the way back into the LA zone. That'll be an icing. Brady Noling getting the start in between the pipes for the San Jose Sharks. Sharks selected him in this past draft in the fourth round, 127th overall, coming out of the U.S. program. He's off to Saginaw in the OHL. He is committed to Boston University. Won't be joining the Terriers for a couple of years.
2: I love the fact that Mike Greer and his staff, they are not forgetting about the goaltender position, even though they've got two really good ones, now three. They're making sure that they're going to be stacked in that department, because we all know the game sometimes could be called goaltending.
1: You think about Christian Kirsch, another guy in the pipeline as well, who won a Memorial Cup this past year with the Kitchener Rangers. So it's not just Askarov, it's not just Nedeljkovic, and the guy's already in the NHL. Here comes Lund, busting over the line on the back kick, kicked away by George.
2: Good burst from Cam Lund.
1: Lund was the Barracuda's all-star representative. He actually replaced Bystedt because Bystedt was dealing with an upper body injury. He comes back from the all-star festivities, and on his first shift, he crumpled into the boards, was out for the year with a shoulder injury. Here's another chance for LA as he, Sogai was the intended target on a spinning pass from Lefebvre, went through him, and here come the Sharks back the other way. Gustafson reaching out for it, but it skipped over his blade. Now it's worked up the near side. He's, Sogai will one-hand it up the wall. Eric Polkamp has it, pivots, swings it to the center line. Gustafson, 70 and Teal, taps it left corner, and Carson Wetch gets in on the forecheck. Kings will chip it back to center, and it'll skitter all the way back down towards Noling. The Shark goaltender gives off for Philip Sinn. Sinn signed by the Sharks, undrafted free agent out of Germany. 6'2" left-handed shooting defenseman. All likelihood will be with the Barracuda this year. Brustevich now up the wall, and skating out of the defensive zone is Caleb Lawrence for L.A. Lawrence has his pocket pick. Good back check by Brendan Hoffman. Yep. Gustafson eludes a check. Incoming was Woolley, and he got the puck down and deep. L.A. will break out, though. into the offensive zone. Lawrence will backhand it into the corner. Scooped up by Hovan along the near side. And Gorman ran out of real estate as he was skating back to the point. And the puck is in the neutral zone. But chipped along. Here comes Hovan working to the net on the backhand. Shoveled it just wide.
2: Gotta watch your neutral zone coverage for the Sharks. They all got looking at the puck a little bit too long.
1: LA's got the puck in the offensive zone. Fluttered to the net off the outside of the cage. Gorman's bid from an angle. Now Tristan Sarsland gets inside positioning. Separates his man from the puck. Losing his stick after taking that check was Kenny Connors. And Connors has the puck as he came back to him. He's right back over the line for LA. Tried to seam it past to the middle of the ice. Stood up, came back to him. A one-on-two. Sharks trying to fish the puck free along the near side. Karmanoff will bank it down low for Boltman. Boltman up the near side wall for the Sharks. Kept alive by Dvorak on the left point for LA. Sharks control, and it's lifted and skittered all the way back into the LA zone. So Otto Selin, his headman pass picked off by Chernyshov, and as he tried to enter the zone, Misad yet to exit, and offside are the Sharks.
2: LA brings a lot of pressure in the neutral zone, so we've seen two really good chances because of their pressure. They create a turnover, they get going the other way. So the Sharks are going to have to make sure they're very good defensively, away from the puck, not get too much of a puck watching, making sure they're taking care of not only getting in on the attack, but also making sure the neutral zone, which is the most important zone in hockey, that they are very good away from the puck as well.
1: Both these teams are being guided by their respective American Hockey League coaching staffs. For the Sharks, John McCarthy, head coach of the San Jose Barracuda, and for the LA Kings, Andrew Lord, who will enter his second season in Ontario as their bench boss, taking over for former Shark Marco Sturm last year. Of course, Sturm now in Boston with the Bruins.
2: Did a great job last year, Marco Sturm with the Boston Bruins.
1: Oliphant will touch it along for Misa, sidesteps the pressure, gives off Chernyshov. Tries to slip a check from Rustevich. Puck comes free. Reaching out for it was Jimmy Lombardi. And Lombardi's going to pull it in and swing it near side for Rustevich. Off the glass and out. It's played. Polkamp's going to swipe it left wing side. Led all NCAA last year. Did Polkamp among defensemen in goals. He had 18 of them. Most goals by a Denver defenseman since the 70s. A fabulous season for Polkamp. Was a finalist for the Hobie Baker as the top player in college hockey.
2: Has a bomb of a shot.
1: Sluskinski's going to give it off for Sogai, wires one just wide. Sharks trying to clear out of their defensive zone. Bisted, who has a lone goal. Sharks one, and the LA Kings nothing on the Philip Bisted goal. Bisted has it near side, 18 and Teal. First ever pick by Mike Greer when he took over as GM. Here's a chance for Bisted on the near side, a one-timer. What a stop there by Carter George, coming over with the left pad.
2: Terrific play by Musty along the boards. Gets it over to Bisted, who's just in the open. He's got that knack to be in the right place at the right time, but what a save by George.
1: George's second-round pick of L.A. They've got very high hopes for his future. Here's a chance for Gustafson. Great seam pass from Gassot. Hey, Gustafson got the shot off, but again, Carter George there to make the save. Now Carson Wetch played last year at Kelowna in the WHL. Likely be with the Barracuda. He flutters one to the net. He scores! Kind of a knuckle puck on George. It goes upstairs, and it's a 2-0 Sharks lead.
2: That's just hunting the puck, isn't it? Just good hard work by the San Jose Sharks. Forwards going to work, getting there on the boards, and just getting the puck out to a shot position. And Carson gets a little bit on it, but as you said, it's a knuckler. Carter George makes two really tough saves, and then they just stay on it. The Sharks, and now it's 2-0.
1: Shots are 7-2 in favor of the Sharks. So Bisted and now Wetch have goals for San Jose. Nolan coming out to play the puck a little bit. Harry behind his net. Pulled in now by Dvorak up at the point for LA. They're trying to answer back down by two. Up high to the point. Selin swings it back down the wall for the Kings into the corner. Connors bumped into. Good physical play by Gasso. Yeah, so an interesting player, mid-round draft pick of Boston, somebody the Sharks certainly identified for his skill set. He's going to be a penalty killer, a defensive center. He'll be with the Barracuda this year. Wetch has the puck, 2-on-1 developing. He's got Gasol, gives off to a shoot. He scores!
2: Turnovers, creating the turnover, taking care of the defensive side first. You create the turnover just at the off the defensive blue line, and then it's a textbook 2-on-1. What I love about that play for Wetch, he doesn't wait too long to make that pass. They enter the zone, he makes the pass over and gives Gasol all the time in the world to get the shot. A lot of times guys will hang on the puck too long on a 2-on-1. They played that perfectly, but also, of course, turning the puck over to get the offense going in the right direction.
1: Yeah, so at 6 goals last year at Boston College, more known for his defensive prowess and reliable game, but he rips one home on the 2-on-1, and the Sharks with a 3-0 lead. And you looked at the lineup, Drew, and just how talented it was for the Sharks, and this is really what the doctor ordered with the type of ability they have in their lineup. They're off to a roaring start, up 3-0 and out shooting LA now 9-2. Bowman's going to go D to D as the Sharks control. Hoffman, Charlotte, North Carolina native, gets the puck down and deep, banked up to the neutral zone. Lefebvre mishandled. He's so guy. Now Polkamp has it, 48 and Teal for the Sharks. Works it up the wall. Misa will run it down in the offensive zone. Good defensive stick there by Goalier on Michael Misa. Puck in the corner. Woley now gives off for Goalier, and the Kings will break out of their zone. Goalier over the line, gives right wing side for Isogai from Nagano, Japan. Played in the WHL, did Isogai, is now up the right wing side. Polkamp enters the attacking end, shoots, he cut the post. Ooh. Short side, and it caroms out of play.
2: Well, we told you. Eric Polkamp can shoot the biscuit, and that was a heck of a shot. What a release.
1: What a start for the Sharks. They lead it 3-0, 7:54 left here in the opening period. It's game one for San Jose as part of the 2026 NHL Rookie Faceoff. We'll come back in a moment. This is Sharks Hockey on the Sharks Audio Network.
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0: Now back to the play-by-play with Nick Nolenberger and Drew Remenda.
1: 3-0 lead for the Sharks. 7:54 left here in the opening period. Shots are 9-3 in favor of Team Teal. Philip Biestead got the scoring started. Carson Wetch made it 2-0. And then Wetch set up Gasol to give the Sharks a 3-0 lead. Offensive zone faceoff draw to the left side of LA's goaltender, Carter George, who's been under fire a little bit here in this first period, to say the least.
2: He's made a couple of brilliant saves, but as you talked about the talent level for the Sharks in this lineup, it's formidable.
1: 7:44 left here in this first period. Work down low. George will come out to play the puck. He's very good at doing it. In fact, he scored twice in the OHL, did Carter George. He's the only goaltender in the history of that league to be able to claim that. As Sarsland tried to get it to net, bouncing to the end line, and George reaches out the trapper and covers up for the whistle.
2: Scored twice.
7: Twice.
2: Wow. That's not bad. This guy's a goal scorer their whole career without scoring. He's got two.
7: Sharks have a pretty good one in Alex Nedeljkovic, who scored in the ECHL, AHL, and he has an NHL goal. Pretty incredible.
2: That's amazing. That is amazing. You know, Askey wants one, the way he goes up towards the puck all the time.
7: And Askey, I believe, had one in the American Hockey League, if I remember correctly. Not with the Barracuda, would have been in Milwaukee as the puck is tipped all the way back down to Noehling, the Shark goaltender.
2: Whoops.
7: Jack Hughes with it in the corner. No, not the...
2: Not that one.
7: Jack Hughes, who scored the gold medal-winning goal for Team USA.
2: Not the one that I despise.
7: As Hughes behind the play is entangled with Quentin Musty. Jack Hughes is actually the son of Ken Hughes, who's the GM of the Montreal Canadiens.
2: Who was Will Smith's agent at one time.
7: Kenny Cotter's rink wide, and it's swiped down and deep by L.A. as Cohen Ziemer gets it deep into the San Jose end. 3-0 lead for the Sharks, under 7 minutes to go in this opening period. Live from Tech CU Arena here in San Jose. Hockey season officially back. This is the perfect little appetizer for training camp, preseason, and the regular season coming up for the Sharks. October the 1st as they take on the Florida Panthers at SAP Center. Icing against L.A. will stop play.
2: Everybody is excited about this season for the San Jose Sharks, and for good reason. Mike Greer and his staff did a fantastic job in the offseason. Lost some great, wonderful, terrific team guys from Mario Ferraro and Ryan Rees and Vinny Desharnais, Johnny Klingberg, but boy, he brought in some heavy-duty guys in the back end with Kesserling, Darnell Nurse, Jacob Trouba, and the draft went fantastically for them.
7: Woolley far post, and L.A. finally breaks through as it's crossed over to that far side and ripped home by Wojciech Sihar. And the Kings are on the board. It's now a 3-1 San Jose Shark lead.
2: Jared Woolley makes a really nice play at the blue line as he spots Sihar by the net. Again, you got to make sure in the defensive zone the puck gets to the blue line. And Jason Woolley catches it as he's coming backwards, and he sees all by himself Wojciech Sihar. And the coverage issue, the reset in the defensive zone didn't go very well for the Sharks on that one.
7: Sihar, last year a teammate of Carson Wetch's in Kelowna with the Rockets. Of course, Kelowna was the host city of the Memorial Cup, so those two played in the M Cup. Sharks trying to push that lead back to three as the puck drifts just wide of Carter George, the L.A. goaltender. Sharks 3, Kings 1, Polkamp up top. Chris crosses with Hoffman, tried to center one, and it caroms off a skate and back to center. 5:41 left here in the opening period. Work down the wall by Martineau of the Sharks. Pavel Martineau, undrafted tryout player in this rookie camp. Kings have it in the offensive zone now. Angle shot. Save made by Noehling, and he's able to seal it on the bit coming down the left wing side by Kirill Kirsanov, and it's held on by Noehling. 5:20 left here in the first. Sharks 3, LA 1.
2: LA's looking like they're finding their legs. Looks like they're starting to get their game going in the direction they want.
7: NHL expanding from 82 to 84 games this year. That means the season starts a little earlier. It compresses the preseason, less preseason games. So for a young player, these are just exhibition games, but a chance to hit the ground running, right? As the puck goes up and out of play, do we have a penalty coming up here? Would be our first of the game.
2: Doesn't look like it. Maybe they're saying that went off the glass or got tipped. I'm not sure, but it also makes these games, just two of them right now, but these games very important for a young player trying to make an impression. We're having a little discussion whether this went straight over. It looks like it might be a delay of, no delay of game.
7: Yeah, well, the Sharks released their rookie camp roster. It raised some eyebrows with the talent in this camp. Sometimes you'll see guys not be included just because of how much they play in the NHL or just their experience. But again, with a shortened camp, opportunity for some of these young guys to get some game reps.
2: Yep.
7: and try to start training camp off on the right foot. Gasol, little dipsy dangle in the neutral zone. Gives off for Gustafson. His backhand, kind of a two-touch pass in front, and it drifted through everybody. And back in transition, L.A. will carry it, but the net had come off its moorings behind Carter George, and they're actually going to stop play here with 4:42 left in the first. Sharks still leading the Kings by a 3-1 score.
2: Gasol looks good. He is making an impression early in this game. Good speed, nice move at the blue line to spring the offensive chance. And Jake Gustafson's been at the net a couple of times.
7: Yeah, so 4 years at Boston College. His dad, James, actually a draft pick of the Buffalo Sabres, so hockey runs in the Gasol family.
2: Boy, how often do we see that, right?
7: You'd like him. He's got a jiu-jitsu and Muay Thai background.
2: Who does?
7: Gasol.
2: This Gasol?
7: Yes.
2: Get out of here. Darnell Nurse and I love him. Muay Thai, the art of eight limbs.
7: Thrown on Noling, the Shark goaltender. Kicked away with the left pad. Jammed back down into the corner. Hughes has it for L.A., trying to skate away from Misa. Hughes, a teammate of Macklin Celebrini's at Boston University. Now, Woolley for L.A., the defenseman coming down for the point. Hughes has it. Tries to center low, slot no one home. Now up top for Kenny Connors. Connors slings it wide of the frame. Connors last year 13th among AHL rookies in scoring. He had 41 points. Here come the Sharks. Misa behind everybody. Trying to get a shot off. He had a man draped all over him and just really didn't get much wood on it. Covered up by Carter George.
2: He had to slow down a little bit just so he was kind of to make sure he got a hold of the puck in the neutral zone. Good hustle back, though, by the Kings. Just puts the pressure on, gets the stick over top. And that was Woolley who made the play on the goal for the LA Kings. So a couple of key moments for the Kings thanks to Jared Woolley.
7: Woolley knew one thing during his junior career, and that was winning. A three-time OHL champion, a back-to-back Memorial Cup champion. Last year in Kitchener, the year prior in London with Sam Dickinson. Might have gotten away with a little whack on the hands of Misa, but nothing called. Yeah. No penalties to this point, so we've been 5-on-5 through the entirety of it. 3:23 left here in the first. Sharks 3, LA 1. Bisted's got to wait for Lund to get onside. Give it off for Phillips Sin. One far wing entangled, and it's ripped down and around the wall. Musty will pick it up off the yellow near wall. Pulls up to the hash marks up top for Polkamp. Loads up a wrister that's blocked wide. Karam's off the back wall. Tap back to the midpoint. Musty will track it down. Quentin Musty, 13 and tilt, right in front for Bisted. Couldn't handle the pass cleanly. Now pulled in by Lund. Lund, he shoots. That's blocked. Lund reloads a wrister. It got through. Save made by George. Rebound popped back out for Bisted.
2: That's a penalty.
7: And then Bisted's going to take a penalty here as
2: that's
7: he just crumpled a man in a precarious position at the bottom of the wall. Both players were chasing the puck. And Bisted ends up throwing the hit. And that looks like Jimmy Lombardi was the one who went into the bottom of the wall. Looks like he's all right, but a dangerous hit there from Philip Easton.
2: Yeah, it's a guy facing the boards. You see his numbers. You have him in a very vulnerable position. And it's not a hard cross-check in the back, but it is in the back. It is at the boards, and that's an easy call for the officials.
7: So LA will go on to the game's first power play. LA Kings will be very interesting, Drew, this year. No Anze Kopitar, of course, retired after an illustrious career. That old guard of LA Kings, all but replaced at this point. Drew Doughty, I think he's the only one left from those Stanley Cup winning teams.
2: Yep. Can Quinton Byfield make the jump? You know, how much does Drew Doughty have left? Who is going to be the leader of that team after the heart and soul of basically two decades for the LA Kings and one of the best players every single year? How are they going to react? What are they going to be? New coach, who's fantastic coach, and Peter Laviolette. So it's going to be a very interesting year for the LA Kings.
7: Off the faceoff draw, jammed up the wall. Brustevich holds the line, work far wing for Hughes. So LA on the power play. They've got the most recent goal, but they trail 3-1. 2:30 left here in the opening period. Hughes, far half wall, up top for Stevich, return back for Hughes. Hughes to the net, blockered away by Noling. Foot race to the near side, won by Wetch and cleared all the way down the distance.
2: Good hustle by Wetch. That was exactly kind of the situation they... Oh, hold on.
7: Little fumble by George playing the puck. The L.A. goaltender and Gasso is all over him. Kings retain possession, though. Connors works his way through the neutral zone. He'll drop it near wing for Brustevich, who winds it down and around the wall. Battle on the end boards, deep in the Shark end. Sharks 3, L.A. 1, under 2 minutes to go now in this opening period. Live from TechCU Arena, Sharks play again tomorrow. It'll be the final game of this rookie faceoff. We'll be on the air at 5 o'clock for a 5 o'clock puck drop as the puck is worked up the near side wall.
2: That's a key on penalty killing, right? Win those one-on-ones, win the loose pucks behind the net.
7: Gasso and Wetch, the two forwards on the number one penalty killing unit. Those two will very likely be big penalty killing contributors for John McCarthy's team this year in the American Hockey League. Lefebvre near wing, 95 of White, surveys the ice, try to seam a pass, tipped up high to the point. Goyer swung it top of the right circle, one-timer wide, off the stick of Lombardi, who drew the penalty, and the Kings will reload at their own blue line. Cihar, he has the only goal for L.A., enters the zone, dropped for Lombardi, up high to the point, he'll play it for Goyer. Minute to go in this opening period. Here's side Lefebvre, good intercept by Wetch, here he comes, another two-on-one. Gasso and Wetch. That was deja vu from the third goal. Came back to Gasso. He scores! And now Lefebvre and Wetch are getting into each other's grill. Gasso's got his second of this opening period. It is 4-1 Sharks.
2: Well, as the play was intercepted on the pass, Carson Wetch got decked by Lefebvre. That's why he's mad when they get up, but what does Gasso do? Gasso continues to go to the net. So play gets picked off, intercepted. Good support, though. He gets dropped, Wetch does, but Gasso disappears. And he disappears right to the net. But also there's good puck pursuit there. Again, got to give credit on that situation. Was that Sin that came in and had the puck and got it to him? Very good play, anyway, to follow up. Here's four guys for the Cooter right around the puck. I'm sorry, for the Sharks right around the puck.
7: They're really testing us, Drew. They're having us call a Sharks game.
2: Yeah.
7: But we do Barracuda games together.
2: At TechCU.
7: At TechCU.
2: Plus, I don't know about you, but I haven't been practicing over the summer.
7: Sharks, Sharks, Sharks. I've been telling myself Sharks.
2: Chair to Shoff, Sharks, Sharks.
7: Face off to the right side of Noling as the puck went up and out of play. Carson Wetch, he grew up with Macklin Celebrini. In fact, those two played together from the age 4 to 13 until Celebrini actually moved to the Bay Area. Also played with Connor Bedard during his youth hockey career. Some in the water in North Vancouver.
2: Yeah. It's producing some hockey players, that's for sure. Oof, that one looked like that stung a little bit. That was Stenberg who went in for the hard hit. He got reverse hit. That didn't feel very good to him.
7: 7 seconds. Now 4 seconds left in this opening period. Woolley far wing, and the horn will sound on the opening period. So a pretty impressive opening 20, to say the least, Drew. Sharks lead it by a score of 4-1. And they outshoot the LA Kings 13-8 in that first period.
2: It's just the quickness of the Sharks, young players, getting up through the neutral zone, attacking them, getting on the puck. And they have been very good around there. Eye-opening for Gasso, looking good. Carson Wetch looks good. It was a fun period to watch.
7: Sharks hit goals from Bisted, Wetch, and a pair from Gasso. Wojtek Cihar had the only goal for L.A. It's a 4-1 lead for the Sharks after 20 minutes of play here at TechCU Arena. We'll come back in a moment. We'll check out-of-town scores. We had two games before this as part of the 2026 NHL Rookie Faceoffs. Face-off, we'll update you on those games when we come back. This is San Jose Sharks Hockey on the Sharks.

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6: Welcome back inside Texas Arena. Nick Nolenberger alongside Drew Ameta. 4-1 lead for the Sharks. After 20 minutes of play, Carson Wetch with a three-point opening period had a goal and two helpers. Andre Gasseau also had a couple of goals in that first period. Very impressive opening 20, to say the least, for the Sharks, who lead the LA Kings by a score of 4-1. We had two games before this one. Right on this sheet, the Colorado Avalanche took on the Anaheim Ducks. It was all Avs. They win it by a final score of 7-2. In that one, they had seven different goal scorers in the victory, including a goal from Taylor Makar. He's the younger brother of Cale Makar, who just signed the richest contract in the NHL a few weeks back. And one other game as part of this NHL rookie faceoff over on the Orange Rink, the Utah Mammoth winners 3-0 against the Vegas Golden Knights. It's really a who's who, Drew, when you walk around the concourse of these events. All the upper management. I saw Kelly McCrimmon, general manager of the Vegas Golden Knights, among others, just walking the concourse, and it's a great chance to see the prospects all in one spot, maybe some mingling amongst teams and front offices as well.
7: Oh, yeah, this is one of the great events to come to. Saw Milan Lucic and Danny Heatley, had a good discussion with those guys, terrific individuals. Jared Stoll, who does some LA Kings TV work, but he also does some work with the development process with the LA Kings, former Sharks assistant coach, now with Anaheim. Jimmy Johnson, Ken Holland, now LA Kings general manager. You get to see all these guys here, and this is where you learn about your teams. If you're in the scouting department, you're in the management, you have to see your players play against other teams' players to find out, okay, exactly where are we at. And there's a lot of conversations that go on, a lot of just, hey, how was your summer kind of stuff, but very cool to see these players. There's the LA Kings, Matt Green, you know, these guys who won the Cups with the Kings, they're on, and they've been brought back with the LA Kings as far as their scouting and development staff. Very cool to be here. I love coming to this event because you get to share those stories with people, but you also get to see, okay, for the Sharks or for the Kings or for Utah or whoever, who's next? Now, with the Sharks, we're starting to see who's next, and that's the exciting part.
6: Yeah, no doubt. We've had these events where you look at the Sharks roster, and the cupboards were light at times, sure, just a few years ago. And now, the last couple of years, they've been voted the number one prospect pool in the league. And what's so impressive about that is the fact that a lot of those guys have already graduated, the Will Smiths, the Macklin Celebrinis, but there's that much depth within the pipeline because the Sharks have drafted so well and so high the last handful of years. No NHL draft now either in person.
7: Yeah.
6: So this might be the only chance you get scouts and front offices all together in one area.
7: Yep.
6: And almost every single team is represented at an event like this. You'll see scouts from teams outside of the six or so that are playing. So it really is a great chance to mingle amongst your peers in the NHL.
7: If you are a scout, your days are filled with travel, hockey rinks, and watching

0: teaching young prospects. And this is something they do more than 300 days a year. They don't get very much time off, and they put in the work. But this is an ideal situation for fans and for scouts and organizations to get a gauge, get a grasp of where they are as a team, but where the other teams are. You know, maybe a player here that's, maybe there's no room on a team for a young player, but another scout looking and going, you know, we could use that guy like that. This is very important for players to come up and make as much of an impact as they can.
1: Well, we talked about it too, the condensed training camp this year, the shortened preseason schedule. What would be your message to a young player without putting too much pressure on them in these two games? What would your message be to these guys to try to maximize this opportunity?
0: Just go play. Don't get too caught up in where you are, what situation you're in, what line you're on, where you used to play. I used to play first line when I was at college. Well, you're not playing that here. Make an impact any way you can. I always go back to what Brian Burke said, the Stanley Cup champion GM when he was with the Anaheim Ducks, longtime general manager and NHL executive. You got to learn to play the tuba, because everybody wants to be a first violinist in the orchestra, but you know what? Y'all can't be first violinists. So learn to play the tuba. Find a part in the whole situation. Find a part where you can make an impact, and then just go play. And if you're doing the right things, if you're working the right way, if you're listening to your coach and you're adhering to the system, and then you're just going out and playing, that'll be a situation where it will benefit you in the long run. You may not make the team this year. You may go back to junior. You may go wherever you are, but you are still going to be in a situation where you can make an impression.
1: Well, you've got all these scouts from different teams as well, so not only are you trying to make an impression,
0: yes, exactly,
1: with your team and the sweater that you're wearing, but also you've got other teams making notes on your game as well. So really, yep, a chance to showcase your ability amongst many NHL clubs. Sharks fans are excited, Drew, as they should be, for the upcoming year. What has you most excited about with the incoming year and where the Sharks could potentially move in terms of the hierarchy of the Western Conference?
0: Well, I'd be lying if I didn't say anything about Macklin Celebrini. I mean, Macklin Celebrini has a season last year, 115 points as a 19-year-old. He's double IHF player of the year. And he was so special. He exceeded everybody's expectations, even though we knew he was going to be a star. He became not only the best young player in the game, he became one of the best players in the game, period. So, Macklin, obviously. But then the development of Will, Colin Graf, how good he was, Zach Ostapchuk. And then bringing in Darnell Nurse, Jacob Trouba, Michael Kesserling, and having a young defenseman like Sam Dickinson. I'm excited about pretty much everything about the Sharks, what's on the table. Now, everybody said, this is it. Now the Sharks are going to be, you got to make the playoffs first, right? They got to be better in October. They got to be better than minus 46 goal differential. They got to have a better penalty kill. And their goaltending, that has a lot to do with how you play in front, has got to make sure that they are raising their game as well. But for me, the Sharks went from, as Randy Hahn, the great Randy Hahn, 2 years ago said, most exciting last place team in the National Hockey League, or the most exciting last place team in sports, to the most exciting young team in sports, to a team that's, here it is, guys, you're on the cusp. What are you going to do next? Getting that next level. And I don't think you can watch the Sharks, look at the Sharks, and I've been, you know, at the scrimmages, the captain's ice that they've been having. I'm watching it. I'm excited about everything I'm seeing about this team. They're fast. They're going to be able to score goals. It's an exciting brand of hockey. And, you know, turn it all teal, right? That's the use. The future is teal, to turn it all teal, because the future is now for the Sharks. It's going to be an exciting year. And the other thing about it, too, when you look at it, Nick, is it, I think we all have a big appreciation for where they are on the edge right now of becoming a Stanley Cup team, a playoff team, because we've been here now for so long without them being a playoff team. And there's been a lot of great guys that have come and gone. And now this team looks like they are the team that is going to be making that push to get to the playoffs. I don't think that you can be a hockey fan and not be excited. Every place you see in Canada on the, you know, the next great team, the next exciting team, the next team that's the next team, so to speak, San Jose Sharks are always number one on the list. And it's led by Macklin Celebrini, but it's going to be a fun, fun season. I've got no doubts in my mind.
1: Without a question, and things will alter a little bit. No longer under the radar, if you will, Celebrini. Nope. Of course, we saw him in his first year. It opened a lot of eyes, but took it to just a different stratosphere last year. And it'll certainly be a fun year. No doubt the energy back at SAP Center returned. Players want to play in San Jose again. Uh-huh. We saw that with free agency. The tide has, without a question, turned. Should be a lot of fun this upcoming year.
0: I know Darnell Nurse, and I know Darnell because I was in Edmonton when he first started in the league. And I love Darnell. He is one of the greatest young men I've ever seen in my life. I love how he's going to be for the San Jose Sharks. I talked to him. I called him when he came to the Sharks, and then I saw him last week or this week in practice, and he said, this is great. He's a lot of great guys here. This is going to be so much fun. He's getting settled in. He's going to be a fan favorite for sure, and he's excited about the opportunities because he went through the same thing in Edmonton. You know, he had the great fortune of being, and he's a good friend of Connor McDavid and Leon Draisaitl. Well, now you've got back with Celebrini and Will Smith and Stenberg and, you know, Misa and Chernyshov, and there's a lot of good young players for the Sharks that we're going to have a lot of fun watching this year.
1: Sharks begin their preseason schedule 8 days from today, Sunday, September the 20th, in Anaheim against the Ducks. They come back home on Tuesday to take on Vegas at SAP Center September 22nd. Then it all counts for reals coming up on October the 1st. Florida comes to town. That should be a lot of fun. Panthers have aspirations to get back on top. Sasha Barkov fully healthy. That should be a great way to kick off the season. We'll come back in a moment with the second period. It's the Sharks 4, the LA Kings 1 after a period. This is Sharks rookie coverage on the Sharks Audio Network.
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4: Now back to the play-by-play with Nick Nolenberger and Drew Remenda.
1: Sharks would travel from right to left here in the second period. They lead it by a score of 4-1. Couple of goals in that first period from Andre Gasso. Carson Wetch had a goal. Philip Biestedt got us started with a goal as well. Noling to our right in between the pipes for the Sharks, and they will begin with Eric Polkamp and Philip Sinn as the D pairing up front. Michael Misa, Igor Chernyshov, and Ivar Stenberg. Stenberg last year, for an 18-year-old, one of the best seasons in SHL history. Can go all the way back to the Sedins. He was putting up comparable numbers with those twins, who of course had Hall of Fame careers. That's why the Sharks took him second overall in this past draft. He will, all likelihood, be with the Sharks come the regular season. I think everybody expects that. Obviously needs to put together a good camp.
0: He had an outstanding world championship, too, for Sweden. He was very, very good.
1: So Misa will take the draw. So he's on a line with Stenberg. Both those players taken second overall in the last two drafts. And we are on the way here in this second period. Nick Nolenberger alongside Drew Amenda. Jack Hughes hands off. A quick shot by Connors is off frame. Picked up near side. Brustevich tapped along for Connors. Twists one into the high slot. Drips into the far corner. Sinn spins away from the check. Misa run off the puck right in front of the LA bench. And the Kings control. Banked up the near side. Zimmer tapped it along. Polkamp worked it back up the ice, but it's returned back into the Shark end. So Polkamp 48 in teal. Head up will spring it along. Chernyshov hits the blue line. Left wing side for Misa. Tried to work it back for Chernyshov. He then centers in front of the backhand. No one home. Hughes coming back. Scoops it up for LA. And here come the Kings from left to right. Over the line. Sharks 4. Kings 1. This is game number one for the Sharks. They will wrap up this event tomorrow, 5 o'clock, against the Utah Mammoth. Back the other way. It's carried by the Kings. Goalier puts it left corner. Karmanov works it up the wall. You know, Karmanov last year split time in the OHL, didn't spend the entire year in that league. He's a project without question. Yeah. But you talk about a big ball of clay, 7'1", the reach and his ability to just defend simply based off that, and there's a lot of untapped potential there.
0: Absolutely, but it is amazing when you see him on the ice with a guy who's 6'2", and he just dwarfs him.
1: There's a shot by Oliphant, blockered away by Carter George. Work back down low for Musty. Musty fending off a man. In front, he plays it, and George able to cover up. It looked like for a moment it might have snuck through. Brendan Hoffman sniffing around the blue paint, but George gobbles it up for the whistle.
0: It's a simple little play by Brendan Hoffman. He makes a body check. Puck goes deep, and then from there, Brendan Hoffman just goes to the net. Good work behind the net. Good work by Musty to get the puck to Hoffman. Very smart play. But Brendan Hoffman we got to see last year a little bit too.
1: Yeah, the elder statesman, 24 years of age, had never played in the American Hockey League before last year, but when the Barracuda signed him, they were very ravished up front at the forward position with injury. Hit 32 goals in the ECHL when they signed him, was leading the league in that department. He's a big, big body. He can score. Had 5 goals at the Barracuda down the final stretch of the year and signed a 1-year extension this summer to stay in San Jose.
0: Impressive. I remember when we watched him in every game, he seemed to be the guy that was one of the best players.
1: Now Gustafson feeds off Oliphant, shoots, and it cut the outside of the post. Pops back in front, and Oliphant in the low slot. The defenseman shoveled it back to the cage, and George covers up for the whistle.
0: Terrific chance. Kind of a, not sure what kind of happened in the neutral zone there, but for the Sharks, they were able to spring free. Jake Gustafson makes a nice play, and all by himself in front of the net. Dynamite opportunity on that. And once again, Gasso gets in. He's there. Got the D-man Oliphant jumping up. Some good instincts on these young players.
1: Now, Oliphant had to be licking his chops. How often does a defenseman have the puck between the circles with no one around him?
0: Exactly.
1: And he nearly scored. Gorman down the right wing side. He was in the Sharks rookie camp a couple of years ago. Working it. Save made by Nolan. Good stop in tight. And the Sharks look to break out. It skips its way back to the neutral zone. Misa gets past Brustevich. Carries to the end line. Trying to center. It got tipped wide. Intended for Stenberg. Back for Sin. Left dot. Seems a pass into the far corner. Polkamp coming down for the point to keep it alive. Digs it down the dasher, but L.A. forces it back to center. Kings work to the offensive blue line. Sharks 4, Kings 1 in period number 2. Game 1 for the Sharks is part of this 2026 NHL rookie faceoff. Kings have the puck left wing side. Gorman turns, pivots, and puts it wide. Brustevich comes down from the point. Henry Brustevich's brother Hunter, a member of the Calgary Flames organization, as the puck is lifted back to the neutral zone. Here, Sonoff winds it in deep for L.A. Picked up far wing by Hughes. Slips away from Polkamp. Tried to center off target. Picked up by the Sharks, and they'll skate it out of the zone. Here comes E.J. Garcia, tryout player. Worked down in deep by Zimmer. Wraps around the wall. Sarsland will return it back into the trapezoid. It popped in front. Great look there for L.A., but it's fired wide by Woolley. Picked back up by the Kings. Another one-time bid left flank. Connors kicked out Noling, and the Sharks will skate it back to the neutral zone. Shoveled down and deep by Sarsland. 4-1 lead for the Sharks. 15:47 left here in the second period. Live from TechCU Arena, Nick Nolenberger alongside Drew Amenda. Happy hockey season. Training camp for the Sharks will start Wednesday of next week. Oliphant back in his zone, and he gets upended. Fed just one penalty called so far in this game. Sharks tap it back to center. Musty has the puck. Veers it into the offensive zone on the backhand. Kings back to retrieve it. Jared Wright first on it. 23 games last year for Wright up top with the LA Kings. Most experienced player on this Kings rookie roster. LA entering the zone. Looked like a promising opportunity. Slukinski couldn't get the shot off. Pulled back in by Woolley. His bid blocked. Pivoted to the far wing. Dvorak stuffs it back down the dasher. Boltman takes a peek for the Sharks on the end wall. Taps it along for Bisted, who opened up the scoring back in the first. He's stripped of the puck. LA has it. Pass up high to the point for Wright. And he could not field it. It drifts back to center. Kirsanov will return it back into the Shark end for LA. Boltman for the Sharks, 85 in teal, wearing Shakir Mukhamudulin's old number. Always interesting how they choose on the assignment of numbers when it comes to the rookies. Isogai has it. Isogai trying to skate away from pressure. Lefebvre fanned on the pass, tapped along Oliphant back into the LA zone.
0: LA's putting some pressure on the Sharks right now. Some play in their own zone. LA just is getting on the puck quicker and causing the Sharks to lose their time and space.
1: Sharks doubling up the Kings on the shot clock to this point. 18-9. LA has just one shot so far in the second period. Isogai swings it to the net, but they are putting some pressure on without question as the Sharks have been on their heels, seeing that fourth line out there for the Sharks, and they were hemmed in for a bit. Now Gustafson battling away, freed for Sinn, flicked along for Polkamp, far corner, he'll work it back to center, could be a chance developing. Wetch and Gasso, back to Gasso, looking for the hat trick, and George might have caught a piece of it. I don't know where the chemistry between Wetch and Gasso has come from, but these guys have been dynamic so far in this game.
0: They've been the best two players, without a doubt. I like Gasso, right? You know, he's smart, skates off the puck well, moves well, supports really well, and he's physical.
1: Kings control in their own zone. Adam Goyer, 41 in white, skipped all the way back into the Shark end. Sinn takes a peek. Forechecking on him was Caleb Lawrence, and the puck ends up popping free. Chernyshov coming back for the Sharks to support, and the Sharks are able to lift it back to center. Sinn flips it for Stenberg, rolls free. Chernyshov busting in, shoots, and flashing the leather was George to make the save.
0: Well, on that particular play, it was LA Kings getting into the forecheck, but good coverage by the Sharks. They get their breakout play, and the Sharks have been stretching out of the zone pretty early. Sometimes you want that when you've got a good young team, a guy who are fast. They stretch out of the zone early. Not a great play up the boards to Stenberg, but worked out as Chernyshov jumped up in the neutral zone and hits the open space in time for a great opportunity.
1: Off the faceoff draw, Stenberg will run it down, give it off for Chernyshov, 92 in teal. Karmanov will shovel it down the wall. Now Misa, 77 in teal, far corner, trying to get away from Connors, gives it off for Stenberg. A one-on-three, tries to dance through some defending LA sticks. Works it down the yellow, picked off by the Kings. Zimmer now has it, 89 in white, works through the neutral zone. Tried to dance through Karmanov, who just used that big frame to defend him. And now Stenberg has it for the Sharks, works it up the wall for Chernyshov. Now for Misa. Misa trying to give it back for Sarslin on a little give and go, but it was outside of his reach.
0: Shoot that puck. You've got that shot. You've got a great opportunity. You're on your forehand side. Even if you just pump it off the pads of the goalie, you got the man driving the net who's on your wing.
1: Karmanov's headman feed drifted all the way down deep into the LA zone. Looked like an icing, but they waved it off. And now it ends up popping up and out of play. Hrustevich was asking the linesman why that was not blown dead. 11:45 left in the second. 4-1 lead for the Sharks. All five goals coming back in that first period.
0: Had a little pushback here from the Los Angeles Kings as we talked about the pressure. That's not a lot of shots, but they have been putting more pressure on the Sharks. But the Sharks in the last couple of shifts have started to figure out. They're skating off the puck better in their own zone. But also the key on that is their first play with the puck has been more controlled.
1: Off the draw, Hrustevich up the wall. Returned back to George, the goaltender. Carter George, he idolized Jonathan Quick and was drafted, of course, by the franchise that Quick became so well known with. Won a couple of Stanley Cups as it's rolled all the way back down. Cookie just retired this summer. 11:20 left here in the second period. Kings in the offensive zone. Musty pressuring Cihar as the lone LA goal. Up high to the point, Cihar 87, a white dangerous feed. It's picked off. Here comes Brendan Hoffman on a breakaway. Works in, shoots, and George makes the save.
0: Good read by Hoffman. Outstanding anticipation and a solid save from George.
1: Hoffman looked like a defensive back, reading the quarterback, jumping up, picking that off, and he was off to the races. His breakaway started at the defensive blue line. Yep. He was behind everybody.
0: Big guy, good reach, but terrific read. Saw that play, breaks it up with the defensive blue line. And again, another example of your defense setting up for your offense.
1: So a center ice face-off draw. Brendan Hoffman, we mentioned, a native of Charlotte, North Carolina. His first introduction to the sport of hockey actually came on a field trip. He was going to a local rink, saw a girl who ended up playing at a pretty high level internationally, just skating around, and he said, I want to try that. And as they say, the rest is history. Ended up going to the OHL, playing in Erie.
0: Well, we like his game. We saw him last year briefly, and he was impressive.
1: Stenberg over the line. Picked off, and here come the Kings. Isogai up the right wing side. Taken away by Sin. Tapped back to center. So 10:15 left in the second period. Sharks 4. LA 1. Carson Wetch with 3 points in that opening period. Andre Gassot had a couple of goals. Wetch was in on both of them. Just one penalty called to this point. Boarding call back in the first against Philip Biestead. Sharks killed it off and then scored just moments later.
0: Ooh, solid check there on the finish by Gassot. Impressive young man so far.
1: LA back into the offensive zone. Celine rolled it to the net. Battle in the near corner. You talk about being able to play the tuba, Drew. Gasso's kind of the perfect example. There's no gray area in his game. He just knows what he is. But he's shown off the offensive element of his game as well so far on this one. He's been all over the place. His offside of the Sharks, 9:24 left in the second period.
0: I am liking his game.
1: 4-1 lead for the Sharks over the LA Kings. We'll come back in a moment. This is the 2026 NHL Rookie Faceoff on the Sharks Audio Network.
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8: Greatness doesn't settle for last seed in the playoffs and an early exit. It doesn't rest on its laurels or stare at pennants in the rafters. Greatness isn't found in the past, but in the boundless promise of tomorrow. Forget business as usual, break new ground, and build something unforgettable. Win it all, then win it again. Smash records, defy expectations, usher in a new era. Greatness isn't about what you've done, it's about where you're going. Whatever you do, don't stop. SanDisk, proud partner of the San Jose Sharks.
1: Welcome back inside TechCU Arena alongside Drew Amenda. I'm Nick Nolenberger. Happy to have you aboard for game one of this 2026 NHL Rookie Faceoff. Colorado handled Anaheim earlier today on this rink, 7-2 the final of that one. And Utah took on Vegas. They were winners by a score of 3-0. Sharks will take on the Mammoth tomorrow for the final game of this rookie faceoff.
0: That's a team that made big strides last season moving to Utah, and they are going to be better this year. Made the playoffs last year, going to be better this year. That's going to be a challenge for the Sharks tomorrow. They've got a good young team in Nucleus. There's going to be some very interesting, I think, differences in the National Hockey League this year with certain teams. You know, as we talked about with the Sharks, can they make the jump? Can they get to a new level? So far in this game, it has been fun to watch. The speed is, once again, you're amazed every year that you didn't think the game could get faster, but it certainly does.
1: Off the faceoff draw, the Sharks control. They're up 4-1. 9:18 left here in the second period. All five goals coming back in the first period. Mentioned the Sharks, they will open up their regular season October the 1st. The Barracuda will start October the 3rd against the San Diego Goals right here at Texio Arena. We've got just our second penalty of the game. Holding the stick is going to be the call, and the question is, who's it going against?
0: Well, L.A. had possession of the puck. I think it's going against L.A. And Woolley's getting it? Is that Woolley? No. That's Lawrence. Caleb Lawrence is getting it. Holding the stick in the offensive zone. So here's the first time we get a chance to see the power play for the San Jose Sharks. And they were working, believe it or not, Nikki, being coaches being who they are, they were working on that today. Kyle Hagel had some pretty impressive young men out there moving that puck around. This will be fun.
1: Yeah, we've been waiting for this power play. Misa will center the number one group. He's got Stenberg, Chernyshov on his wings, Polkamp, and Musty on the point. Polkamp, a real threat. You talked about a shot earlier, Drew. He can absolutely pound the pill. Really a big threat on the power play. Misa hits the blue line. Taps it along from Musty into the corner. Tries to run it down. Work back up the yellow. Polkamp controls and plays it rink wide. Chernyshov now for Musty. Back up top. 92 until Chernyshov trying to dance away from Connors. For Polkamp. Loads up. Save made by the goaltender, George. And it almost looked like Polkamp didn't quite get all of that, as he was able to uncork a shot from the left point.
0: But excellent job by Igor Chernyshov at the blue line. Talk about dancing at the blue line and escaping pressure. That's what gets you excited about number 92 for the San Jose Sharks.
1: Last year, Chernyshov split time between the Sharks and Barracuda. 26 games up top, had 9 goals in those 26 games. Just 20 years of age.
0: Yeah, we're looking forward to watching Igor this year. But gave you a little brief example of his escapability.
1: So Misa will dig in and take the draw. Wins it cleanly up top for Polkamp. Works middle ice. Feeds now for Stenberg. Stenberg guides it for Misa. Back up top for Polkamp. For Stenberg. Down to the end line. Chernyshov, big post. He tried to feed it for Misa, and it kind of rolled up his stick. And Misa checks the stick just to make sure it's still intact. George covers up.
0: Excellent job right off the bat. They get possession of the puck, the Sharks, and then there's puck and player movement, right? They don't waste time dusting it off. They're not holding on to it and forcing the play. They've got an idea of where they want to go, and it's quick puck movement, quick player movement.
1: So Misa will dig back in to take the draw. Controlled by L.A., and they'll swing it all the way down 200 feet. Noling will stop it with a paddle of his goal stick, and Polkamp will come back to retrieve it. 4-1 lead for the Sharks. 8:10 left in the second. Sharks in the first power play of the game. 30 seconds left on it. Polkamp trying to split the gap, and it's taken away by Jack Hughes of L.A.
0: Not a bad idea. Not a bad idea. Come up with speed and see if you can get the puck into the zone.
1: Now Stenberg. Middle ice, Chernyshov carries over the center logo. Now for Musty. Now for Stenberg. Stenberg up top for Polkamp. Right wing side, Misa. Tried to reel it in, rolled on him. Back up top to the point. Polkamp tried to feed it down low. Intended Musty picked off and cleared back in to the Sharks' third of the ice.
0: Good sticks defensively for the LA Kings.
1: Power play is over, so we're back to full strength. Lawrence leaves the box after his holding the stick penalty. So each team now 0-1 on the power play. And it rolls all the way back into the Shark end. Oliphant will head back to retrieve it. Mac Oliphant played his college hockey, as we noted, at Holy Cross. Undrafted free agent signee of the Barracuda. Now Bisted for Gasso. A couple of goals already for Andre Gasso, the Southern California native. Shot from the point, it's siphoned through. And Carson Wetch has another one. And it's 5-1 Sharks.
0: Smart shot, right? These guys are phenomenal today. Gasso gets the puck into the zone. He's all over it. They get it back to the point. Oliphant jumps up in the play, and Carson Wench in the right place at the right time. There's a bit of a discussion going on here from LA's coaching staff to the referees. not sure what they're talking about. But, and Carson Wetch once again making the most of his opportunity today to get back in the lineup and get skating in real games. They've been on the captain's ice. They've been working out. And they're getting excited about playing again. So I'm not sure what the discussion is over. But it's falling on deaf ears, it looks like. And it looks like we're at 5-1.
1: Wetch last year, captain of the Kelowna Rockets. As we mentioned, they hosted the Memorial Cup. Before his time at Kelowna was in Calgary in the WHL. But him and Gasol have been a dynamic duo. That's the fourth point of the game for Carson Wetch. He's got 2 goals and 2 assists. And the Sharks are up 5-1. As we resume this game, Beasted has it deep in his own end. Skates away from Connors behind the cage. Works up the right wing side. One hands the puck back into the neutral zone. Gasol will swipe it up the near side wall deep into the LA zone. George will come out to play. Gave it away to Beasted, who centered quickly in front. And I think it was Wetch who he was trying to feed and went through his stick. And now an offside against the Sharks as the puck came out of his zone for a moment. And Wetch re-entered. 6:34 left in the second, and it's all San Jose. They lead it 5-1.
0: It was very close being 6-1 on that particular play, getting into the zone and taking advantage of a puck behind the net.
1: So Brendan Hoppin will take the neutral zone face-off draw right in front of the Barracuda Sharks bench.
0: Okay, we've each
1: minus
0: got
1: one.
0: Yeah, I was surprised, so we're both minus one.
1: 6:34 left in the second period. Sharks win control, and Sin will gun it in deep. George slows it down. Sharks putting some pressure on, swiped through the low slot, jammed along by Sin, and it ends up going out of play with 6:22 left here in this second period.
0: Strong play by Jake Gustafson to get in on that forecheck, create the loose puck and center it. Young man has not played games at this point, even though the WHL is underway. Of course, his team, as you mentioned, in Portland, he's going to play there for another year, and then it goes next year to Colorado. Or you got 2 more years?
1: I think he'll go there after this season. is my understanding. Puck worked down into the corner. 5-1 lead for the Sharks. 6:05 left here in the second period. Live from TechCU Arena alongside Drew Mena, I'm Nick Nolenberger. Lefebvre gives off for Woolley. Left wing side, Isogai will play it down low. Isogai, we noted from Japan, played 4 years in Russia before coming over to North America. Behind the play, we've got a penalty.
0: No, he's offside, I think. Oh. More than anything. I thought so, too. It was Woolley and Hoffman. They got tied up, and they stayed engaged all the way back up in the neutral zone, right back to the Sharks bench. I thought it was originally a penalty, too, but then I saw the linesman made that call on the offside. But Woolley has been involved very noticeably in a good way for the Los Angeles Kings.
1: Sixth round pick back in 2024 by LA. Two-time Memorial Cup champion. Kings will get the puck down and deep. Sarslan for the Sharks, pressured on the end wall. Supported, Misa comes out with a puck. And he'll work it near side for Stenberg. Back for Misa. Misa gains a line, coming down the left wing side. Takes it wide left, circles around the cage. Entangled in the far left corner with Otto Selin. Comes back into the feet of Misa, jammed up the wall. Karmanov with that long reach, kept it alive for a moment, but LA's back into the neutral zone. And they are offside. It's getting a little bit overzealous entering the zone on that right wing side. It was Caleb Loritz. So offside is the call. 5:12 left here in the second period. Still a 5-1 Sharks lead.
0: I think you watch about Ivar Stenberg and Michael Misa. Their puck support is fantastic. They read off of each other. They read off everybody on the ice. So go to the right place at the right time. And make sure Stenberg, what you always notice with Stenberg too, is that he always gets on above the puck in the offensive zone. He makes sure that there's always a third man, and he's the guy.
1: Hughes down the left wing side. Pulls up at the hash marks for LA. Digs it along. Brusevich, his shot did not get through. Karmanov dropped down to a knee to block it. Bisted battling away on the near side wall, trying to win the puck free. But Lombardi had it. Battle behind the net. Karmanov battling away in front with Sehar of LA. Give Sehar credit for just trying to compete against the 7'1" Karmanov.
0: Gave him a shot. Is he just Karmanov knocked him down. He got back up, went right back at him. Sehar, good for him.
1: Jared Wright to the far side for Zimmer, tried to center in front. Carson Wetch had it pop up into his chest. LA has it. They'll work it back into the corner. 5-1 lead for the Sharks. Inside backhand bid by Wright. And the save is made by Noling. And he puts the trapper on top of it for the whistle with 3:50 left in the second period. Still a 5-1 Sharks lead.
0: Some pushing and shoving going on. After that, good save by Noling. Play was in behind the net. LA Kings got to it first and they center it. I think they've been out there. Oh. Karmanov gets a shot from this one from Woolley.
1: Woolley's 6'5", but Karmanov looks a foot taller.
0: That's what I was looking at. It's like, are you kidding me? Woolley's trying to get his team going, so he's cursing a couple of the Sharks.
1: Yeah, so we'll take the D zone faceoff. Drop the faceoff, shot to the net, got through some traffic, waffle boarded away by Noling. Ripped back to the cage from distance off the blade of Wright, blocked, and the Sharks get it back to center. They're over the line. Martin, who has it for San Jose up top for Boltman, loads up a blast. Kicked away with the right pad of George. 3:24 left in the second period. 5-1 lead for the Sharks. Gasso's got a pair already. Stick handling in the high slot. Stripped away by Kenny Connors. And it's worked back to center.
0: And he gets it back. Gasso works back after he loses the puck in the offensive zone. Works back through the middle in the neutral zone. Steals the puck.
1: 2:56 left in this second period. LA has the puck down 5-1. Goalier, far left wing, ill played. Kings are into the offensive zone. Shot to the net. Grazes off the top of the catching mitt of Noling and stays out. Now it's intercepted. Lefebvre. Kings are over the line. Celine, his stick leaned down on by Polkamp. Couldn't pull the trigger, but a late penalty against San Jose as there goes George. Touchdown by the Sharks. Musty and onto the power play go the LA Kings. It's a 2-minute minor penalty against Eric Polkamp for slashing. And the time of the call at 17:27 of period number two.
0: Yeah, just a turnover on a long breakout pass, trying to go width of the ice, and that's in this game going to get picked off. Polkamp coming back to help out because he was going to jump up. He was on the far side of the puck, though, and had to make a defensive effort. That's a healthy slash on the stick.
1: So defensive zone faceoff drop to the penalty. This is LA's second power play of the game. They're 0-1. Polkamp, he spent most of the year in Denver training out of the DU facility. He says that's where he'll go pretty much every year to train. It's open to alumni, but also did spend some time back home in Minnesota. Said he was so disappointed because the water level was so low he couldn't bring the boat out this summer. They wait all year. They deal with the winter to have that little sliver of summer, and the water wasn't high enough to get the ski boat out this summer. 2:13 left in the second period. A shot from the point is wide. L.A. on the power play in the offensive zone. Work down low for Wright. 25 and White. Defended by Sin. Battle on the far wall. Wetch and Gasso are the forwards for the Sharks. Sin and Boltman are the D pairing. L.A. places it left corner. Sin's got it. 53 and Teal for the Sharks. Shovels it up the far wall. Goalier puts it back into the corner. 1:45 left in the second period. It's a 5-1 Sharks lead. 1:08 remaining on the slashing penalty to Eric Polkamp. Jack Hughes has it left wing for L.A. Little leg lift. Worked up high to the point. Goalier loads up a bomb. Turned away Noling. Picked up by Hughes in the far left wing. Back for Goalier. Near side Lombardi. Top of the umbrella. Fired to the net. Noling atop the blue paint, makes the save with no rebound and holds on for the whistle.
0: Good work by the Los Angeles Kings, just getting that puck control. Got a little bit scrambly, but then they got set up where they wanted it. Man in front, good shot from the point. But Noling gets right up behind Lafave and is able just to not allow that puck to move at all if there's a deflection or anything like that. He had it smothered.
1: Up to faceoff draw. LA wins control. 44 seconds remaining on their power play. Cross-ice seam pass attempt gets ramped into the corner. Hughes back down low for Cohen Zimmer. Zimmer spent last year in Ontario in the AHL. Hughes back down low for Zimmer. Turns, pivots the puck off the outside of the cage, lands in the trapezoid. Under a minute to go in the second period. 5-1 lead for the Sharks. 22 seconds remaining on the minor penalty to Polkamp. Sharks out shooting the Kings 25-16 to this point. Zimmer's over the line, right wing side to the right dot, holding. Good stick there, Karmanov reaching out and pops it away.
0: As you talked about earlier, his reach.
1: LA's got it again in the offensive zone here. Power play is over. Polkamp leaves as we're back to 5-on-5. And a block shot. Here come the Sharks on man rush. Polkamp out of the box, shoots, and it grazes off the left arm of George. Picked back up by Polkamp, swung off the end wall, and George reaches out and covers up.
0: Polkamp comes out of the box right away. Boom, it's going the other way. Good defensive play at the defensive blue line. Kick that puck into the neutral zone. Terrific hustle. It was Hoffman once again, showing why the Sharks are excited about his potential. But Polkamp's got, he's got some ability, doesn't he?
1: He was the Sharks prospect of the year last year. Heck of a season. He was the NCHC defenseman of the year, top three finalist for the Hobie Baker. Just absolutely lit it up and helped Denver capture its 11th national championship. What a program they have there in the state of Colorado. As up and over the line is Woley, and the second period will expire. Sharks had a goal. Carson Wedge is second of the game, and San Jose leads it by a score of 5-1 through 40 minutes of play. And the impressive performance for those in teal continued in that second period.
0: Very much so. I like the pushback by LA early. But the Sharks, just to me, are just quicker. They're quicker on the puck, quicker on the attack, really terrific support. Doing a nice job moving the puck. And there's some interesting chemistry going on out there, especially between Carson Wetch and Andre Gasso.
1: Yeah, you just never know what you're going to get. These guys have been skating the last couple of weeks as players have filed into the area, but for many of them, they've never played together. You wouldn't know it by the way this game has transpired. You're exactly right, Drew. Andre Gasso and Carson Wetch have been outstanding. There was a disputed call at one point after that fifth goal by Wetch. The LA bench was talking to the officials, and that conversation has resumed at the conclusion of this second period. It is all Sharks here in San Jose. They lead it 5-1 after 40 minutes of play. We'll come back in just a moment. This is the 2026 NHL Rookie Faceoff live on the Sharks Audio Network.
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1: Welcome back inside Texsee Arena. Sharks 5, LA 1 after 40 minutes to play. Sharks out on another goal in that second period off the stick of Carson Wetch. For Wetch, his fourth point of the game, second goal. And the Sharks have been very impressive in this first game of two as part of his 2026 NHL rookie faceoff. Shots in the second period, all said and done. Sharks are out shooting the Kings 26-16 through two frames. And in that second, they were able to outshoot LA 13-8 in that second period and had the lone goal. Each team had a power play opportunity in that second, but came up empty. Well, the great Brody Brazil continues to pump out the content for the Sharks as part of our content team and broadcast crew. He's been interviewing players since he joined the staff the last couple of years at an incredible pace, and he continues to do so with some great interviews leading into training camp. He had a chance to catch up with Ivar Stenberg just a couple of days ago, and here was that interview between Brody Brazil and the Sharks' number two overall pick in this last draft.
14: Ivar, welcome back to San Jose. Now, I got to clear up something right away. I've heard Ivar. I think it's Ivar. Let's get the pronunciation set here before the hockey season starts. How do we say it here in San Jose now?
15: On Swedish or...
14: Well, I want how you want to be called.
15: It doesn't matter, but back home, Ivar.
14: Ivar. Yeah. All right. That was what I had selected. Glad to see that that's probably it. You know, it's been so much that's happened for you this summer, getting drafted, signing a contract. Congrats again
15: Thank you.
14: Have things settled down a little bit since then?
15: Yeah, I think after dev camp, I went back to a little bit normal life again. So, went back to Sweden and started the training right away.
14: And I'm wondering how much you now know about the Sharks or how much time you've spent now going back to look at maybe the last couple seasons or players that you might be playing with. Have you done a little bit of research on who the Sharks are as you're joining this franchise?
15: Nah.
14: Nothing?
15: I don't think so. No.
14: Okay. What's the biggest thing for you going from big ice to smaller ice?
15: I think the game is going quicker. North-south more, a little bit. So, I think that's the biggest thing.
14: Does it limit you a little bit? You don't have that extra 10 feet on either side, hypothetically, to get around somebody? Or how does it change your approach?
15: Yeah, it's different. I think it's maybe going to take some games or, yeah, practices to, like, come into it. But
14: sure.
15: I think it will work pretty good.
14: Yeah. That rookie face-off tournament that's happening this weekend, there's a lot of players trying to obviously stand out, make names for themselves, and it can get a little chippy and dicey at times, more than it probably should for September rookie hockey. What do you expect from this weekend and a couple games here at TechCU?
15: Some fine games. Yeah, super excited to play.
14: Yeah.
15: So, fine games and hopefully win.
14: There's a couple other Swedes here in the pipeline and in the organization. Celine Wilnius, obviously. Bistet has been here for a couple years. Is there a connection between the Swedes, just because there has to be or there should be? Do you guys have a little extra connection?
15: Yeah, for sure. The Swedes are always good guys, so yeah, nice to hang out with them.
14: Who are the players that you grew up idolizing? And I'm imagining that because Sweden is such a producer of hockey players, that probably a couple Swedish players you grew up watching, right?
15: Yeah, Niklas Bäckström.
14: Yeah, okay.
15: But over here, Sidney Crosby.
14: Sidney, okay, all right. Well, he's not Swedish. But
15: no, I know.
14: But how could you not, right?
15: Yeah.
14: What do you think the next couple weeks and months might be like for you? I mean, personally, love to see you on the opening night roster. Would love to see you play all 84 games. That's what I hope for. What do you hope for in terms of getting the opportunity, making the most of it, and seeing how things play out?
15: Yeah, that's my goal, trying to make the roster. I'm going to work hard for that, and hopeful that happens, and we'll see what happens.
14: Is everybody in a training camp situation, are you showcasing yourself? Are you putting your best foot forward, or are you just trying to get ready for the season, or is it a mixture of both?
15: I think a mix.
14: Yeah.
15: I don't know.
14: Yeah. You're just doing what you're supposed to be doing.
15: Yeah.
14: Let other people decide. I want to talk a little playmaking with you. It just seems to be the biggest element of your game, and obviously you want to score, but you want to make plays happen, whether you're assisting or helping out. What does playmaking mean to you, and what's the biggest part of your game that goes into playmaking?
15: Oh, that's tough on English, but when I was growing up, I was pretty small, so I always have my head up and try to make plays, so I think that's why I started to see the ice pretty good, and I think that's one of my best things in my game, so playmaking is important.
14: What do you think? I mean, you mentioned head up, and I totally agree. Watching you play already, I can see that you're already three steps ahead. How do you get to that point where you're able to be a good playmaker?
15: I don't know. I think I just see the ice good, know what's going to happen, and see my teammates.
14: It also feels like you're able to slow the game down a bit. And I know young people, they're not panicked, but they want to rush everything. They want to make sure that it happens right and right away. How is somebody like you able to slow the game down? And how big do you think that is for a young player like yourself?
15: I don't know. I think I'm just growing into that type of player. Mm-hmm. Back home in Sweden, I'm not the fastest, but I always have my, like I said, head up and can control the puck pretty good. So I think, that's maybe why I can slow it down, because I have both of them.
14: It's just such a mental thing more than a physical thing. You can train all day long, but it feels like when you're trying to make a play up the ice, the brain is maybe more important than the rest of the body. Do you agree?
15: Yeah, I do.
14: Yeah. All right, let's talk about this. You're going to be living in a hotel for the short term here, is that right?
15: Yeah.
14: In San Jose?
15: Training camp, yeah.
14: Yeah, yeah. What's that like to be so far away from home, to not have all the amenities of home? You're almost like on a road trip the entire time. You want to settle in eventually when you can?
15: What's that?
14: You want to move into a home when you can?
15: Yeah, for sure. I'm going to find something.
14: Yeah, all right. Last thing here. We talked about pronunciation, so let's get that straight for everybody. How about the nickname? Is it Stenner? What do the boys call you?
15: I heard some difference. Stanny Burger.
16: Stanny Burger. Okay.
15: Burger.
16: Burger. Josh Ravensbergen might have a thing to say about that. I heard he was Burger too.
15: Oh.
16: Yeah, right? That's a lot of burgers around here.
15: Yeah. So we see. Maybe

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10: Welcome back inside TechCU Arena. Alongside Drew Amendon, Nick Nolenberger. 5-1 lead for the Sharks after 40 minutes of play. They tacked on another goal in that second period. Carson Wetch's second goal of the game, fourth point to this point. Wetch and Gasso have been quite the combination when those two have been on the ice together so far in this game. Sharks wrap up the 2026 NHL Rookie Faceoff tomorrow. Same location, same puck drop time. We'll be on the air starting at 5 o'clock with no pregame coverage leading into our broadcast between the Sharks and the Utah Mammoth. We do have an injury update. Cam Lund. We did not see him go off, but we have been told he did go off. We didn't see him near the end of that second period, and he is no longer available in this game, so out for the night. We hope Cam Lund is doing all right. We know he dealt with an injury last year, missed the final couple of months for the Barracuda after getting crunched into the boards, kind of toe-picked a innocent play. Yeah. Turned out to be a devastating one for Lund in terms of an injury, so hopefully he's all right, and this is more of a precautionary situation for Lund in this game.
11: Yeah, that's, as you say, we can hope that it's not as much of a problem as it was last year. And it was such an innocent play last year, just down in front of us, where he just had a toe pick, slammed into the boards, and that just derailed a very good start to his pro career.
10: So the Sharks have moved from left to right. Noling in the nets to our left, George to our right. Just two games for the Sharks, so there was a little bit of curiosity on how they would distribute the goalie minutes, and it looks like Noling's going to go all the way here. Sharks have three goalies on the roster as part of this rookie faceoff. Connor Hasley backing up, and Matt Davis did not dress. He's the third goaltender.
11: Still discussing with coaches. So we found out what the problem was after that fifth goal by the San Jose Sharks. The penalty clock on the big screen had shown that the time on the penalty had expired, but the player remained in the penalty box because the clock, the big clock on the video scoreboard, and the actual clock that the timekeepers have as a secondary and official clock were not synced up properly, and it looked like that the LA Kings had spent too much time in the box when really the one in the when he wasn't being let out of the penalty box, that was the right play or the right call.

0: by the off-ice officials because their clock is the official count.
1: So it does go down as a power play goal for Carson Wetch. Time of that goal was at 12:55 of the second period.
0: The reason that the coaches were upset for LA is that that wasn't communicated to anybody, that the clocks were not in sync.
1: Since pass from Issa grazes off a stick that centers for Chernyshov. Tried to one-time the puck, had a man draped all over him, and didn't get much wood on it, and LA's back in transition. Karmanov poking at it defensively. Now Jack Hughes has it, 62 and white for LA, carries it down low. Hughes, a former second-round pick of the Kings, but he never signed with LA. Instead, he signed a two-year AHL contract. Spent 2 years at Northeastern, a couple of years at BU. Ooh. As there's a shot from the point. Musty blocked it. And he looks a bit shaken up in between the circles. Having trouble getting up to both of his feet. He's laboring as he makes his way off the ice.
0: That hurt. Without a doubt, that was a full slapper, but Quentin had the courage to get in front of it.
1: Now Hughes for LA, back in the O-zone. Woley just above the goal line. 5-1 lead for the Sharks. Just past now a minute gone in this third period. Sharks back in action tomorrow, 5 o'clock puck drop. Drew and I will have the call right here at sjsharks.com. 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Dan Rusinowski, the Hall of Famer. He'll be back coming up in 8 days for preseason play in New York right now for the broadcast meetings. Kings pull it free. Lombardi works it up the wall. And Philip Biestedt has the puck, turns and swings it right wing side for Hoffman. Hoffman protecting the puck but forced off of the pill and swung far side by LA. They look to clear. They do get it to center. And now Isogai coming down the wing, shoots, kicked away. Noling, Gasso picks up the rebound for the Sharks, makes it up the yellow and back to center. 5-1 lead for San Jose. Just past 2.5 gone here in the third. Isogai for Dvorak, shot from the point, blocking away Noling. Lefebvre taps it into the corner. Lombardi up high to the point. Celine from distance, it got tipped in
0: offside.
1: Route. And they're going to say that puck just snuck out of the zone, so an offside against LA.
0: Yeah, it should have been called right away, as a matter of fact. But the LA Kings trying to come out with a little bit of a jump and get that forecheck going again. And the Sharks, with their play, if I'm Johnny McCarthy, I don't know how much during this you really do a lot of in-game coaching. But just you be on the guys a little bit just to get cleaner with the puck. Have some more football. There you are right there. More polish with the puck, and there's a turnover that creates a chance.
1: A bad turnover by the Sharks in their own offensive zone. Lawrence had a good look, but put it wide. And now Garcia blocks his shot, and up and out of play it goes. Longtime Sharks equipment manager Mike Aldrich. Final season was last year, but he can't get it out of his system. He's on the bench
0: right now.
1: He's got a little bit longer. He's going to be here for the next couple of months.
0: Just trying to make sure that the transition goes smoothly. You can't speak highly enough about Mike Aldrich and what he has meant to the organization. But also, you look across the league and how important equipment managers, trainers are to a team. The culture of the team is fed by those guys. And Mikey, one of the best people I've ever been around in my life. He's one of the great guys in the game.
1: Incredible guy, and congratulations to Josh Woodard, Barracuda equipment manager, who got the promotion. He's now the head equipment manager for the Sharks. As LA's got the puck, Gorman's over the line. Little give and go, shot blocked. Sharks pick it up high in their own zone. Here comes San Jose, up 5-1 here. Sarsland chips it along into the LA zone. George will come out to play it. Works it up the boards. Pressure on by Martineau. Now Misa, they've jumbled up the lines with the injury to Lund. Karmanov's shot from the left wing. That's blocked, then shovels it into the near corner. 5-1 lead for the Sharks. Just past 4 minutes gone in this third. Kenny Connors, right wing side, he'll play. LA in the offensive zone. Jared Wright, 25 and white. Turns and swings it down the wall. Got past Woolley, the intended target, but came back to him. He'll skate it to the top of the near circle, pulls up, swings it rink wide. Kings will place it neatly into the corner. Connors below the goal line, up top for Woolley. 5-1 lead for the Sharks. 15:23 left here in the third period. Karmanoff now 84 in teal for the Sharks. Takes a bump on the end wall. Zimmer for L.A. got it free. And Connors tried to work it up the wall, picked off Misa, and the Sharks are back over the offensive blue line. Stenberg for Misa, and he rolled up his blade and into the right corner. Now Jared Wright for L.A., twists it back into the trapezoid. Kings control deep in their own end. Golier, the Slovakian, will skate it through the neutral zone. Left wing side for Connors. His shot block came back to him, got a really good look off, and an outstanding stick stop there by Brady Noling, and up and out of play goes.
0: And another shot block, that time by Jake Boltman on the initial attack. That stung too, but those are the things you have to do when you are playing at professional hockey level. You've got to show that you're willing to block shots, you're willing to put your body on the line.
1: So Philip Easton will take the draw for the Sharks, won by L.A. up high to the point, and Quentin Musty pokes it back to center. Good to see 13 back out there shaking up earlier in the period as he blocked the shot.
0: Took a penalty for slashing.
1: He did just take a penalty.
0: Good job. Going to make it worth your while. Yeah, no doubt about that one. But you're right. After he took a blocked a hard shot, he stung a little bit, got out there with a little bit too much adrenaline going.
1: Time of the minor at 5:24 for Quentin Musty. Last year, Musty with the Barracuda, 21 goals. Among rookies, he was fourth in goals, tied for seventh in points. He was also third in power play points at 21 of them. And second in shots on goalie at 168 shots. This is a guy, a first-round pick of the Sharks, went number one overall in the OHL draft. Has all the skill in the world and certainly will be in the mix this year to try to make the big club.
0: Yep.
1: But he sits 2 minutes, and the Sharks are back onto the penalty kill. L.A. 0 for 2 so far on the power play. They trail by 4. 5-1 lead for San Jose. Shot to the net, blocked, never got to Noling, the goaltender. And now Lefebvre trying to seam a pass. Good stick, Gasson. Here comes Carson Wetch. Chance for the hat trick. Shoots, and the save is made by George. He tried to put it 5-hole.
0: George gave him the 5-hole and took it away. Good play, though. A fake slapper, fake clearing play, and Carson Wetch takes off, gets hit with the pass, and boom, he's up the ice.
1: Sharks cleared all the way back into the L.A. zone. Connors for the Kings slows it down as he enters. Now Bruce Stevich, midpoint. Pivots the puck for Hughes, near wing Connors. 5-1 lead for the Sharks. Minute to go on the power play for L.A., and Connors finned on the pass. And then Sarsland finned on the clear. And that allows for L.A. to try to win it back. A scramble play in between the circles. Puck goes into the far corner. Hughes collided into by Karmanoff. Pulled in by L.A. below the goal line. And an angle bid from Connors as wide wraps up the far side wall and back to the neutral zone. Brustevich for Connors. L.A. right back over the line. Coming over to defend in a good play by Garcia, one of those tryout players in this rookie camp. Martin knew another one of them. So those two here on the PK for the Sharks up front at the forward position. 15 seconds to go on the minor penalty to Quentin Musty as LA works back to the neutral zone. And we're going to get a whistle here for an offside against LA. So that'll stop play. 8 seconds left on the penalty to Musty. 5-1 lead for the Sharks.
0: Best chance has been the shorthanded opportunity for Carson Wetch. Boy, good job by the Sharks. It's always interesting early in the season. First game of the season. Preseason exhibition game or not. It's hard to get that chemistry and that flow that you want on a power play.
1: Sharks got it back in deep. That'll do it for the power play. So Musty exits the penalty box. LA 0-4-3 on the power play. He's Sogai coming down that right wing side. taken away by Oliphant at the final moment. Kings retain possession, but then they give it away, and Musty will flip it along left wing side for Oliphant, who lifts it into the left corner deep in the LA zone. Mesa in on the forecheck for the Sharks. Kings have it. Worked up the near half wall. Lawrence one-handed into the corner back of the Shark end. 5-1 lead for San Jose. Sharks back in action tomorrow as they take on the Utah Mammoth. We're on the air at 5 o'clock right before puck drop. Celine now for LA. Bakes it up the dasher board. Picked up by Boltman. It looked like a delayed offside there for the Sharks. LA has it. They'll get it back to center. Chernyshaw picks it off. And he's right back over the offensive blue line. Igor up top for Polkamp. Polkamp works it down the wall. Got past Stenberg. Wraps around the boards far side for Mesa. Mesa 77 at Teal. Entangled by Dvorak on the far wall. Jammed free by LA back to the neutral zone. Stenberg works it quickly for Polkamp. Polkamp coming down the wing. Pulls up. Digs up high for Sin. Sin far wing. One-timer by Wetch. On the left dot, and George makes the save. Carson Wetch continues to be involved.
0: He certainly does, and Gasso's right there at the net as well, creating some havoc. And that's really the first decent chance that, besides the shorthanded opportunity for Wetch, that the Sharks have had this period.
1: So the faceoff draw to the right side of Carter George, the goaltender. As you're going through kind of the line projections for the Barracuda, yeah, so in which look like they'll slide in around that fourth line spot and probably play with a guy like Anthony Vincent, and that'll be a fun line to watch if it is comprised by head coach John McCarthy. Is Polkamp, his shot blocked, and now it rolls deep into the Shark end. Not to say those two players wouldn't be higher in the lineup, but Barracuda are going to have a pretty good team as well. And just the role they play, there's a shot to the net. Noling makes the save. And Polkamp directs it back to the neutral zone. Gasso with a couple of bingos already in the game. Veered to the far side wall. Kings recover possession and they'll work to the offensive blue line. Shot wide of the frame on the goaltender Noling. Worked back to the neutral zone. We're nearing the halfway point of this third period. It's a 5-1 lead for the Sharks as Karmanov bounces it back into the LA zone, and Carter George will direct it to the near side for Woley. Cut off by Hoffman, though. Woley recovers and flicks a backhander back to center. Sharsland has it for the Sharks. Worked down and deep by Musty. Stopped by George. He's still pressuring, and George got rid of it at the final moment as now Hughes lifts it back into the Shark end, trying to get to it, and he did so as Jared Wright. Noling had to make the save with the left pad.
0: That was a good save, solid save.
1: Noling has faced just 20 shots so far in the game, but he's been sharp. Just one of them has gotten past him. Shots to this point, 28-20 in favor of the Sharks. They're up 5-1. Brendan Hoffman now will flutter it along. Held in by L.A. Karmanov for the Sharks up the near side boards. Back for Hoffman. Twists the puck up the wall. Intended for Musty. Now Hughes has it momentarily for L.A. Recovered by Hoffman of the Sharks. Inflict right corner back deep into the L.A. zone. So Otto Selin works it up the surface. Stripped away. Good stick. Mesa. Stenberg drops for Mesa. Top of the circle. Dances his way in. Still holding onto it. Final moment. Lost it. Now Chernyshov raises a wrister over the frame, catches back glass. Up the wall, it's played. Held in Polkamp. Mesa finds a man. Oliphant threw it to the net. It goes off the skate of Stenberg. And it is 6-1 Sharks. Stenberg, he's got his first.
0: Hey, fortunate bounce for the Sharks, but good work before that. Good entry into the zone. Mesa taking the puck to the net. They lose it, but then they recover it, goes back, and you get people to the net. How often we talk about pucks and people to the net, and it works out nicely there for Stenberg.
1: Time of the goal for Ivar Stenberg at the 11:13 mark of this third period. Sharks are now an extra point away from getting the touchdown with the point after. They're up now 6-1. Got football on my brain. NFL starts tomorrow. Yeah. College football already in week number 2. There's a shot to the net. Noling in the save. Here come the Sharks. If they hurry, they've got numbers. Chernyshov, left wing side. Misa, back for Chernyshov. For Stenberg. Oh, the brilliance. They score.
0: We got some roughing and pushing and shoving, but that was a beautiful goal. The transition, the speed, the three guys up on the attack. What a beautiful set of skills by Misa, Chernyshov, and Stenberg.
1: Yeah, King took liberties on Chernyshov after the goal, but Drew, we looked at this line before tonight's game, and we said that could be a line for the Sharks in 3 weeks come opening night. And what precision passing, and that play is completed by Stenberg, who's got a couple of goals in the last couple of minutes.
0: Yeah, just a beautiful goal. And all this was once that Igor, the goal had been scored, and the celebration, Rustevich went and just gave Chernyshov a shove and a push, and I think they're both getting 10-minute misconducts, and they're going to be able to be gone for the game. It was a nothing. Chernyshov didn't do anything to anybody, and then Rustevich just came over, gave him the shot, and the pushing and shoving after the whistle. But a beautiful goal. Can't take away from Chernyshov. Comes in, kicks it to the outside, drives the net. Beautiful passing. Stenberg finishes it off. You're not going to see much of a prettier one than that.
1: Time of that goal at 11:38. It comes just 25 seconds after Stenberg had already scored. So two goals quickly, one after the other. Rustevich and Chernyshov very likely went after each other at some point during their OHL careers. Now, yeah. Chernyshov was not in the OHL all that long, but both did play in that league at the same time. Rustevich in London, Chernyshov in Saginaw. But you got to imagine for LA, a little bit frustrated. It's now 7-1. And yeah, the Sharks pouring it on.
0: Two goals quickly. Can frustrate anybody.
1: So back underway. Woolley, left point for the King. Got it to the net. Noling directs it into the corner. Picked up Lefebvre. Got it free. Sehar fed it along. And gave it off on that far side. But the trigger not pulled by Slukinski. And now Polkamp back at his own end for the Sharks.
0: Nice escape by Polkamp there.
1: Sharks have the puck. They're back over the line. Garcia feeds one middle ice. Picked off, and LA will break out of its own zone. Sehar, right wing side. Slukinski, his brother, is the backup goaltender in this game for LA. Hampton Slukinski. Both signed on the exact same day. Hampton, a draft pick of L.A. And Grant, the older of the two.
0: L.A., I think,
1: an undrafted player.
0: I think L.A.'s getting a penalty. They're getting a little chippy here. And there's just an extra shot just at the end of that play. It's just the puck was getting dumped in on Martineau. And that's Hoffman coming over to let Lefebvre just say, settle down. So power play when we come back.
1: It is all Sharks. Sharks lead the LA Kings by a score of 7-1. They've got three different players with multiple goals, including Ivar Stenberg, who has scored a couple of goals here in this third period, just 25 seconds apart. It's the Sharks 7, the Kings 1. We'll come back in a moment. This is the 2026 NHL Rookie Faceoff, live from San Jose on the Sharks Audio Network.
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1: Welcome back inside Texas Arena. 7-1 lead for the Sharks. 7:09 left here in this third period. Sharks and LA Kings. Rookie faceoff preseason regular season. That is music to Sharks fans' ears to hear the Sharks up by 6 goals against their arch rival, the LA Kings. Musty's got the puck for San Jose. Sharks are on the power play here as Lefebvre sits. Kings getting a little bit ornery here down the stretch, down by 6 goals. Polkamp goes rink wide. So we get to see that power play unit back out there. They've got now got Wetcha on the ice with this group, along with Misa, Musty, Stenberg, and Polkamp as the puck is ripped all the way down the length of the ice. 6:32 left here in this third period. And Polkamp's back to retrieve, and now we're going to get a scrap. Quentin Musty is going to drop the gloves with LA's Woolley. Jared Woolley, who's been in the mix for a while now, a couple of OHL guys going head-to-head. Good on Quentin Musty. This isn't necessarily his weight class. Musty, 6'2", Woolley, 6'5". Both holding on, and Musty dropped down to his knees. One final shot from Woolley. So Quentin Musty, not necessarily his game, but he steps in there and drops the gloves at center ice with Jared Woolley with 6:26 left here in this third period.
0: I have been impressed with Quentin Musty. I was thinking, I was watching him today thinking that he's thicker, bigger, stronger body, which you see from one year to the next for a rookie coming in. But I liked how assertive he has been in this game. Blocking the shots, coming back in. And the slashing penalty, but also just been involved in the play. We talked about just go play, right? Just go make an impact. Quentin Musty has done that and stepping up on Woolley, who, as you mentioned, 6'5 versus 6'2. Good for Quentin. That's not his game, but you've got to find a way to make an impact. And as we talked about, play the tuba.
1: So back underway we go. Sharks still on the power play here. A rising shot. And that was dangerous. Almost it did catch Jack Hughes in the side of the helmet.
0: Yeah, I think it did. Yeah, it was a hard shot from a point by Goyer.
1: Now, luckily for Jack Hughes, it seemed to catch mostly plastic.
0: Yeah.
1: But that'll get your heart racing. Off the draw, Gasso controls. He's got a couple of goals. Leaves it for Brendan Hoffman. Gustafson, Hoffman, Bisted, Gasso, and Sin are the skaters on the ice for this power play as it's returned back in to the Shark zone. Sin has it taken away by Hughes of L.A. High in the defensive zone, and now Bisted's got it back for the Sharks. 5:38 left here in the third period. 28 seconds remaining on the Lefebvre penalty. Lefebvre sitting for slashing. Time of that call was at 12:51. Gustafson will jam it down the boards. Comes back to the San Jose native, Jake Gustafson, trying to seam a pass to Bisted. Didn't get through, and he's so guy for L.A. works it back over the offensive blue line and gets it to the net. Helling the save. Battle in the corner boards. 5:05 left here in the third. 7-1 lead for the Sharks. They've got three different players with multiple goals. Ivar Stenberger with a couple of goals here in the third period. Andre Gasson and Carson Wetch also have two goals. Wetch has a four-point game working as Karmanov buries Dvorak, and Dvorak is shaken up.
0: Yeah, that hurt. Dvorak, it wasn't anything dirty or anything like that. Dvorak just got in the way, and it was just a weight disadvantage.
1: Lefebvre just came over to Karmanov, and those two are going to drop their gloves. You're exactly right, Drew. There was nothing.
0: There's nothing there.
1: He just was on the tracks. Yep. And at 7'1" is a hard shot from Lefebvre. And Karmanov just punching down right now. Karmanov, 7'1". And he's chucking him, and he crumbles on top of Lefebvre.
0: It was nothing. Dvorak just got in the way of Karmanov, and the big guy just overtook him. He's getting the crowd going. Dvorak's still down on the ice. I think he's favoring his left arm or shoulder, maybe his hand. He just got crumpled by a bigger guy, and there was nothing nefarious or dirty about the play whatsoever.
1: It's just incredible to see somebody that big at 7'1".
0: It's mind-boggling.
1: Zdeno Chara was, what, 6'9"?
0: 6'9".
1: Which is incredibly, and you had the skates, which is a couple of additional inches.
0: For a short guy like me, we had Vinny Desharnais.
1: Right.
0: He was 6'9", 6'7". And just, Karmanov, he's not even throwing hard when he's throwing punches. They're just showing the replay up on the big screen here. And you look at it and you go, good on Lefebvre. Liam Lefebvre, I'm going to go for this guy. Good for him, but my goodness me. The size disadvantage is staggering to see. Oh, look out here.
1: It is all Sharks. They lead at 7-1. This game getting chippy down the stretch. A couple of scraps already. As the Sharks will break out of their zone. Sarslin is over the line. And that's another element you get in this event is just young players who are hungry to make an impression.
0: Yep.
1: As Garcia's got it in the corner for the Sharks. A.J. Garcia grew up in Chicago. Has, of course, Mexican-American heritage and grew up idolizing Austin Matthews, who also has Mexican-American heritage as well.
0: I don't think he should go by A.J., though. I think Aurelio is a fantastic name. Aurelio Garcia.
1: I heard the nickname. I said, yeah, I'll do that. Seven-one lead for the Sharks. Work back to the neutral zone by LA. It'll roll deep into the San Jose end. Zimmer battling away with Polkamp. One-handed up the wall. And it comes back to center for just a moment. Winded in deep by LA. Under 3:20 to go in this third period. Stenberg has a couple of goals. He'll carry it over the line. Gives off for Misa to try to return back to him. Stenberg will collect the puck off his skate. Top of the circle. Up for Polkamp. He just blasted that puck from the midpoint. It got blocked.
0: Gasso in front, getting a little bit of a one-on-one confrontation as well.
1: Now Stenberg, a quick change of direction, trying to feed a backhander, never got to Gasso, the intended target, and now Hughes will lift the puck back out of the Shark end. Fun to watch all this skill on the ice for the Sharks. So much young talent.
0: So good.
1: Hrustevich, the only first-round draft pick on this LA King rookie camp roster. You think about the Sharks, Bisted, Musty, Stenberg, Misa. Just off the top of my head, of guys who were drafted in the first round and in the case of Stenberg, and Misa number two overall. The Sogai for Kirsanov. Battle on the end boards. Got chipped over the net. Lands near corner. Puck in the shark end. 2:09 left here in the third. 7-1 lead for San Jose. And more fisticuffs as bodies are crumbling left and right. Players are going after one another. On top of the king is Gasol. And now he's maybe using a little bit of that jiu-jitsu. He had his leg wrapped around him. Now the gloves are off. Lombardi chucking him as he's going with Jake Boltman, who ends up getting the takedown.
0: It all starts with Lawrence hitting Bistad in the back. Not a major hit. Nothing, you know, that hurt Bistad. But it was a situation that Gasol right away went after Lawrence, and then everybody else got involved as well. But Gasol has made an impression. Boltman throwing the hands pretty well there. And as you said, the young guy is trying to make an impression, but also it's a 7-1 game. So LA not happy with the way the game's turning out, so they're going to try to extol a physical victory of some sort. The Sharks not backing up, though, and sticking up for each other. That's a good culture to have early in the season.
1: So they're just starting to send guys off the ice, yeah. If my counting is correct. LA's got 12 guys available. Count Woolley in the penalty box. Might be at 13, but they're starting to send guys down the tunnel to the showers early, trying to keep the peace. Three scraps, though, down the final stretch. No surprise, 7-1 game.
0: Yeah. But I do like when you look at it from both teams' perspective, sticking up for their teammates or just trying to, as you said, make an impression or their coaches and their management. But in that one, as you saw, as we talked about, Lawrence with the hit in the back, but not to the boards, but it was in along the boards on Bistad, and right away Gasol comes in, and then everybody else comes in to support their teammate, and Boltman, he's dropping the gloves.
1: Good to have hockey back, my friend.
0: Yeah. There's no game like it. I don't care what anybody says. We all know that the game is one of the toughest physically to play. You've got to have so many different skill sets. There's no other sport in the world where you've got to be able to move your body at the miles per hour these guys do on those little tiny blades, do what they do, shoot the puck, take a hit, pass the puck, skate like they do. Greatest game in the world.
1: Faceoff would be the left side of Carter George. 7-1 lead for the Sharks. Shots are 31-23 in favor of Team Teal. Another power play coming up for San Jose. So Brendan Hoffman will take the draw. Wetch and Chernyshov out there as the wingers. Excuse me, that's not Chernyshov on the left wing side. Quick shot off the faceoff draw. And save made by George. It's actually Martineau. 98, not 92, playing that left wing on the power play. So they're giving some guys opportunity here. With the Sharks comfortably up by 6 goals, they lead it 7-1. We're under 2 minutes to go in the third. So Hoffman will work it into the left corner. Sharks get in on the forecheck. Three different players with multiple goals in this game. Carson Wetch, Andre Gasol, Ivar Stenberg. As the puck is going to pinball its way home. And Pavel Martineau is on the board with a power play goal as the Sharks take an 8-1 lead here in the third period.
0: That one off the foot. But you got to go again. Got to go to the net. Good work by the Sharks on the forecheck coming out of the corner. Centering the puck. Martineau in front. Right foot goes in. Referees deemed it a goal. No direct kicking motion. Oh, yeah, he just turned his foot. Yeah. Well, the other guy that's been noticeable in a positive way for the San Jose Sharks, so there's been a lot of guys, but Brendan Hoffman again, he made that play.
1: Martineau, a tryout player, played last year in the USHL. He's committed to New Hampshire. He finds his way onto the score sheet with a goal, and the Sharks lead it 8-1 here late now in the third period. Kings are working back in deep. Sharks have really carried the play for most of this hockey game, yeah. aside from a couple of different moments in that second period. Garcia now left wing side, works it for Oliphant. 45 seconds left here in the third period. It is all Sharks. They lead it 8-1. Hughes up the right wing side for LA. Little drop pass. Celine shot, stick broken two.
0: His reaction was priceless. It's like, really? Gets to set up a one-timer from the high slot, and the stick just betrays him.
1: All those summer waits.
0: Yeah.
1: Puck goes out of play. 21.2 seconds left here in the third. Drew and I will be back on the call tomorrow. We're on the air at 5 o'clock on the Sharks Audio Network, and you can watch it at SUSharks.com for the Sharks and the Utah Mammoth. Mammoth entering their third season as a franchise since Ryan Smith bought the club from essentially the NHL moved them to Utah from Arizona.
0: What a change, eh? It's just been it's been a great environment there. It's been, Salt Lake has taken a liking to hockey, and Mr. Smith has done a fantastic job promoting that team.
1: Horn sounds, 8-1 final of the San Jose Sharks with a dominant display as they take down the LA Kings in runaway fashion. And a great way to start this 2026 NHL rookie faceoff.
0: Impressive, as you talked about, Nick, the skill level up front. Musty, Bistad, Stenberg, Misa, Chernyshov, but also Andre Gasso and Carson Wetch. Man, did they take over this hockey game. And they were exciting to watch in that instant chemistry. Sometimes funny how that works out.
1: Without a doubt, it looked like those two have been playing together forever.
0: Yep.
1: Wetch with 4 points. Gasso, like Wetch, with a couple of goals, had an assist as well. We'll put a bow on this game when we come back in just a moment. Hey, final score from Texio Arena in San Jose. The San Jose Sharks 8, the LA Kings 1. This is Sharks Hockey on the Sharks Audio Network.
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4: Now, back to the game. Here are Nick Nullenberger and Drew Remenda.
1: Well, Drew, great to have hockey back. This is just the appetizer before preseason play. Training camp starts next week for the Sharks. And then we are off and running with the regular season on October the 1st. But you looked at the roster, you looked at the lineup going into tonight's game, and you thought, wow, there's a lot of young firepower for the Sharks, and they put it on full display here tonight.
0: Yeah, they certainly did. And for the first game in a long time for all of these guys, the speed and skill at which they played, there's that one goal by Stenberg, the second one in a very quick time from Chernyshov. For Chernyshov and Misa, there the guys were flying up and down the ice on the attack offensively. They were deadly. But the other aspect was you saw some scraps where the guys were sticking up for each other. And it was an exciting first game for the San Jose Sharks young players. There's a lot to be excited about. I mean, there's a lot to look at for the San Jose Sharks and for the what will be the San Jose Barracuda and go, ooh, let's get this thing going.
1: Without a doubt, 82 combined penalty minutes. We saw three different scraps down the final stretch. A blowout, not overly surprising. No one hates a blowout more than the officiating crew.
0: Exactly.
1: They had to work down the stretch.
0: Yep.
1: Just try to separate the bodies, dish out the punishment. They started sending guys down the tunnel just to try to keep the peace. But
0: smart way.
1: A great game overall. You mentioned them several times. Andre Gasso, Carson Wetch, He looked at all the names in the lineup. Those two guys, intrigued to see what they had. And man, oh my, were they impressive tonight.
0: Very, very impressive tonight. I just like the way that they play inside. I like the way that they play physical. I like the fact that Gasol goes to the net all the time, doesn't back up. There is a lot to like between those two guys. But the biggest thing was, how long have you guys been playing together? Like 60 minutes? And they were terrific. And together, they looked like they, as you mentioned, have been playing together for a long time. Read off of each other well. Smart, straight-ahead hockey. Really good.
1: When you see guys like that play, you just got to give kudos to the front office because they know the type of players that they want. And Carson Wetch isn't a guy who's going to probably score you 50 goals, but he's going to provide leadership in your room. He's going to play hard. He plays a pretty simple game. Andre Gasso, simple as well, but highly effective the way we saw those two play tonight. Just all the firepower. Sharks, again, score 8 times. Multiple players with 2 goals. Gasso had a pair. Stenberg had a pair in the third period. Wetch at 4 points, 2 goals, plus 3 rating. Just a overall very impressive performance for the San Jose Sharks. We're back on the ice tomorrow to take on the Utah Mammoth at 5 o'clock.
0: Yeah, that's going to be an interesting one. Mammoth won today against Vegas, so looking forward to that. But looking forward to seeing more from what we saw today. This very impressive young group.
1: Without a question, as the Sharks will look to close out tomorrow with a perfect 2-0 record, and then it's all about training camp, the preseason, and the regular season coming up on October the 1st. Training camp starts mid-next week, and we are certainly off and running. The off-season is over, and we are back to hockey and excited for what is to come. That'll do it for our broadcast coverage. We'd like to thank everybody who joined us here tonight, whether they watched at SJSharks.com or listened on the Sharks Audio Network. We certainly enjoyed bringing it to you. A broadcaster's dream. 8 goals for the home team as the Sharks win this one by a final score of 8-1 over the Los Angeles Kings. Partner, thank you so much. Appreciate
0: you.
1: As always, great to have you back. Drew will be doing games, of course, on NBC Sports California throughout the year and also sprinkling in some Barracuda games when time affords. We'll be back on the air tomorrow. Same spot, same time, same location right here at Texas Arena as the Sharks take on the Utah Mammoth. Final score, the Sharks 8, the LA Kings. For the great Truman, I'm Nick Nolenberger, saying so long and good night from Texas Arena in San Jose.
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0: 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Now, here are Nick Nolenberger and Drew Remenda.
1: It's the 2026 NHL Rookie Faceoff live from TechCU Arena in San Jose. Alongside the great Drew Remenda, I'm Nick Nolenberger. Partner, happy hockey season.
2: Yeah, it's glad it's back. It's going to be a fun year.
1: Puck is down and we are underway in game number one for the Sharks taking on the Los Angeles Kings. We'll go over the starting forward group for John McCarthy's team, a star-studded group. Michael Misa down the middle, Igor Chernyshov and Igor Stenberg are the wingers. All three players could very likely be on the Sharks opening night roster. Misa's going to poke the puck along for Chernyshov. And it's chipped up the far wall. And Chernyshov actually pregame asked for a change in the pronunciation, so it's going to go Chernyshov is what he would prefer. Brustevich is going to carry the puck up ice. Los Angeles Kings defenseman Henry Brustevich chipped down into the corner. Brustevich in the trapezoid gets some support from Jimmy Lombardi. Sharks pull a free, and it's flipped to the near wing by Quentin Musty back to the neutral zone. Sharks in their all-teal sweaters, L.A. in its road whites. Starting goaltenders for the Sharks, it's Brady Noling, and for the L.A. Kings, Carter George. Just past a minute gone in a scoreless opening period. We'd like to welcome everybody watching at sgsharks.com and those listening on the Sharks Audio Network. Puck along the near side. Cam Lund tried to hoist it out of his zone. Picked up by Bisted. Bisted last year was the Barracuda's team MVP. Lund will lug it through the neutral zone. Takes it wide left as he enters the offensive end and flicks one just wide. Musty tries to run it down near side. Pulled in by the LA King defenseman. That's Woolley. And work back up the near side wall. This is going to drift all the way down for an icing. Our first whistle this opening period. A minute and 38 seconds into it.
2: When you talk about the first couple of lines, Quentin Musty, Philip Bisted, Cam Lund, good to see Cam back after his injury last season, Ivar Stenberg, Michael Misa, Igor Chernyshov. You're right, absolutely, every one of those guys could be wearing the Sharks jersey once the season starts for San Jose.
1: Face off to the right side of Carter George. One up high to the point, controlled by the Sharks, laid down the wall by Mac Oliphant. Oliphant played his college hockey at Holy Cross, signed a one-year AHL contract at the end of last season with the Barracuda. Oliphant, 86 in teal, takes a sharp turn in the corner. Fed left-wing side, quick pull of the trigger by Jake Gustafson, the San Jose native, but that was blocked. Swung back towards the frame, but wide. Andre Gasso played for the LA Junior Kings, a Southern California native, acquired by the Sharks this summer from the Boston Bruins. Played his college hockey at Boston College, as LA controls deep in its own end, both teams will make a change on the fly. Work to the near side, Lefebvre, Liam Lefebvre, second round pick of LA, lost it at the offensive blue line. Sharks quickly in transition over the line. Shot by Martin, who was blocked into the corner, and it's hoisted up and out of play. That'll stop play. 2 minutes and 37 seconds into a scoreless first period.
2: Hey, you mentioned Jake Gustafson out on the ice. Pretty cool story. His dad is vice president of the San Jose Sharks. Jake is a young man who's always been a good player. Played in Portland last season for the Winter Hawks in the WHL and had a dream come true with his hometown team drafted him. It's a really cool story. He's going to be a good player.
1: And he will follow his dad's footsteps. In 2 years, he's off to Colorado College. Yeah. And, of course, the change in the rules. You're able to play in the WHL major, junior, and then go off to college. So, yeah, absolutely an incredible story, and exactly, I think, what the Sharks envisioned many, many moons ago when they started the youth hockey program to get local kids introduced to the game and eventually play for the franchise. Long time coming, but certainly exciting to see Jake Gustafson be drafted by the Sharks as the puck is wrapped around by Sogai and putting the trapper on top of it. Sharks netminder Brady Noling, and that'll stop play 3 minutes into this first period.
2: Well, you mentioned the Junior Sharks, and you mentioned the grassroots growth of the game here in San Jose in the Bay Area. There's that kid plays for the Sharks. Oh, what's his name? Celebrini. Macklin Celebrini was a Junior Shark. Everybody kind of forgets that, but he did have that one season.
1: Right off the draw, LA wins control. Off the back glass, near wing, Caleb Lawrence tried to feed it along for Brendan Gorman, take it away, but it now caroms below the goal line in the Sharks' end. Big number 84, Alexander Karmanov, all 7 foot one of him. Tallest player ever drafted in the NHL. Sharks picked him in the seventh round. Chernyshov, left wing side for Stenberg. Busting in, he lost the handle at the final moment. Back up top, hard shot by Sarsland. Coming down from the midpoint, and that's turned away by George. Carter George picked up his first AHL victory in this building as a member of the Ontario Reign. That was last year. His play is going to be stopped. Good little flurry from the Sharks.
2: Nice attack up the ice real quick. All three guys getting involved on the play. Chernyshov, with a heck of a pass. And a dynamite opportunity. Not only the first one by Stenberg, but also in the second one, jumping up to Sarsland. As that's, you want to see that from a young defenseman, to be aggressive and to jump up in the play.
1: Now, old habits die young. I'm still saying Chernyshov as well. We'll get it by the end of the broadcast. Yeah. We'll be dialed by tomorrow when the Sharks take on Utah. Philip Bystedt will step in and take the faceoff draw for the Sharks. Bystedt, a great year last year, 65 games, 60 points, was an AHL All-Star. Now Jake Boltman from atop the right circle. His shot pass directed into the corner. Cam Lund down low. Boltman's got it. 85 at Teal for Quinn Musty. Musty up top for Boltman. Slung to the net. Tip through. They score! Philip Bystedt parked in between the circles. Gets his stick on it. And it beats Carter George. And the San Jose Sharks open up the scoring of the 4:09 mark.
2: And we saw Boltman last year briefly for the Barracuda. Makes a nice play here. And he's got good wheels. He's got fantastic agility. Gets the puck up high on the blue line. He starts to walk the line. And then he just, from a really tough angle for a right-handed shooting defenseman, he just gets it towards the net because he sees Bystedt set up perfectly in front. Good, smart shot. And boy, what a set of hands by Bystedt.
1: Right off the ensuing face-off trot. Great look there for LA's. Wojtek Sihar, as it was fed to him, coming right down the gut, and it goes just wide. Or rather, I think Noling might have got a piece of it.
2: How many times did we see that last year? Remember during the CUDA games? They'd score, and then the other team would come right back and get either a dynamite chance or score or tie it up. So it's an interesting thing that when after you score, that's why a lot of coaches will change lines, just to reset it and get a different line out there. The Bystedt line stays out, but gives up a great chance.
1: Off the faceoff draw, it's going to be rolled all the way back into the LA zone. That'll be an icing. Brady Noling getting the start in between the pipes for the San Jose Sharks. Sharks selected him in this past draft in the fourth round, 127th overall, coming out of the U.S. program. He's off to Saginaw in the OHL. He is committed to Boston University. Won't be joining the Terriers for a couple of years.
2: I love the fact that Mike Greer and his staff, they are not forgetting about the goaltender position, even though they've got two really good ones, now three. They're making sure that they're going to be stacked in that department, because we all know the game sometimes could be called goaltending.
1: You think about Christian Kirsch, another guy in the pipeline as well, who won a Memorial Cup this past year with the Kitchener Rangers. So it's not just Askarov, it's not just Nedeljkovic, and the guy's already in the NHL. Here comes Lund, busting over the line on the back kick, kicked away by George.
2: Good burst from Cam Lund.
1: Lund was the Barracuda's all-star representative. He actually replaced Bystedt because Bystedt was dealing with an upper body injury. He comes back from the all-star festivities, and on his first shift, he crumpled into the boards, was out for the year with a shoulder injury. Here's another chance for LA as he Sogai was the intended target on a spinning pass from Lefebvre. Went through him, and here come the Sharks back the other way. Gustafson reaching out for it, but it skipped over his blade. Now it's worked up the near side. He Sogai will one-handed up the wall. Eric Polkamp has it, pivots, swings it to the center line. Gustafson, 70 and Teal, taps it left corner, and Carson Wetch gets in on the forecheck. Kings will chip it back to center, and it'll skitter all the way back down towards Noling, the Shark goaltender. Gives off for Philip Sinn. Sinn signed by the Sharks, undrafted free agent out of Germany. 6'2", left-handed shooting defenseman. All likelihood will be with the Barracuda this year. Brustevich now up the wall, and skating out of the defensive zone is Caleb Lawrence for L.A. Lawrence has his pocket pick. Good back check by Brendan Hoffman. Yep. Gustafson eludes a check incoming. Was Woolley, and he got the puck down and deep. LA will break out, though. into the offensive zone. Lawrence will backhand it into the corner. Scooped up by Hovan along the near side. And Gorman ran out of real estate as he was skating.

0: to him. A one-on-two. Sharks trying to fish the puck free along the near side. Karmanoff will bank it down low for Boltman. Boltman up the near side wall for the Sharks. Kept alive by Dvorak on the left point for L.A. Sharks control, and it's lifted and skittered all the way back into the L.A. zone. So Otto Selin, his headman pass picked off by Chernyshov, and as he tried to enter the zone, Misad yet to exit, and offside are the Sharks.
1: L.A. brings a lot of pressure in the neutral zone, so we've seen two really good chances because of their pressure. They create a turnover, they get going the other way. So the Sharks are going to have to make sure they're very good defensively, away from the puck, not get too much of a puck watching, making sure they're taking care of not only getting in on the attack, but also making sure the neutral zone, which is the most important zone in hockey, that they are very good away from the puck as well.
0: Both these teams are being guided by their respective American Hockey League coaching staffs. For the Sharks, John McCarthy, head coach of the San Jose Barracuda. And for the LA Kings, Andrew Lord, who will enter his second season in Ontario as their bench boss, taking over for former Shark Marco Sturm last year. Of course, Sturm now in Boston with the Bruins.
1: Did a great job last year, Marco Sturm with the Boston Bruins.
0: Oliphant will touch it along for Misa, sidesteps the pressure, gives off Chernyshov. Tries to slip a check from Rustevich. Puck comes free. Reaching out for it was Jimmy Lombardi. And Lombardi's going to pull it in and swing it near side for Rustevich. Off the glass and out. It's played. Polkamp's going to swipe it left wing side. Led all NCAA last year. Did Polkamp among defensemen in goals. He had 18 of them. Most goals by a Denver defenseman since the 70s. A fabulous season for Polkamp. Was a finalist for the Hobie Baker as the top player in college hockey.
1: Has a bomb of a shot.
0: Sluskinski's going to give it off for Sogai. Wires one just wide. Sharks trying to clear out of their defensive zone. Bisted, who has a lone goal. Sharks one. And the LA Kings nothing on the Philip Bisted goal. Bisted has it near side. 18 and Teal. First ever pick by Mike Greer when he took over as GM. Here's a chance for Bisted on the near side, a one-timer. What a stop there by Carter George, coming over with the left pad.
1: Terrific play by Musty along the boards. Gets it over to Bisted, who's just in the open. He's got that knack to be in the right place at the right time, but what a save by George.
0: George's second-round pick of L.A. They've got very high hopes for his future. Here's a chance for Gustafson. Great seam pass from Gassot. Hey, Gustafson got the shot off, but again, Carter George there to make the save. Now Carson Wetsch played last year at Cologne in the WHL. Likely be with the Barracuda. He flutters one to the net. He scores! Kind of a knuckle puck on George. It goes upstairs, and it's a 2-0 Sharks lead.
1: That's just hunting the puck, isn't it? Just good hard work by the San Jose Sharks. Forwards going to work, getting there on the boards, and just getting the puck out to a shot position. And Carson gets a little bit on it, but as you said, it's a knuckler. Carter George makes two really tough saves, and then they just stay on it. The Sharks, and now it's 2-0.
0: Shots are 7-2 in favor of the Sharks. So Bisted and now Wetch have goals for San Jose. Nolan coming out to play the puck a little bit. Harry behind his net. Pulled in now by Dvorak up at the point for L.A. They're trying to answer back down by two. Up high to the point, Selin swings it back down the wall for the Kings into the corner. Connor's bumped into. Good physical play by Gasol. Yeah, so an interesting player, mid-round draft pick of Boston. Somebody the Sharks certainly identified for his skill set. He's going to be a penalty killer, a defensive center. He'll be with the Barracuda this year. Wetch has the puck, 2-on-1 developing. He's got Gasol, gives off to him, shoots, he scores!
1: Turnovers, creating the turnover, taking care of the defensive side first. You create the turnover just at the defensive blue line, and then it's a textbook 2-on-1. What I love about that play for Wetch, he doesn't wait too long to make that pass. They enter the zone, he makes the pass over and gives Gasol all the time in the world to get the shot. A lot of times guys will

0: hang on the puck too long on a 2-on-1. They played that perfectly, but also, of course, turning the puck over to get the offense going in the right direction.
1: Yeah, so at 6 goals last year at Boston College, more known for his defensive prowess and reliable game, but he rips one home on the 2-on-1, and the Sharks with a 3-0 lead. And you looked at the lineup, Drew, and just how talented it was for the Sharks, and this is really what the doctor ordered with the type of ability they have in their lineup. They're off to a roaring start, up 3-0 and out shooting LA now 9-2. Bowman's going to go D to D as the Sharks control. Hoffman, Charlotte, North Carolina native, gets the puck down and deep, banked up to the neutral zone. Lefebvre mishandled. He's so guy. Now Polkamp has it, 48 and teal for the Sharks. Works it up the wall. Misa will run it down in the offensive zone. Good defensive stick there by Goulier on Michael Misa. Puck in the corner. Woley now gives off for Goulier, and the Kings will break out of their zone. Goulier over the line, gives right wing side for Isogai from Nagano, Japan. Played in the WHL, did Isogai, is now up the right wing side. Polkamp enters the attacking end. Schultz, he cut the post. Ooh. Short side, and it caroms out of play.
0: Well, we told you, Eric Polkamp can shoot the biscuit, and that was a heck of a shot. What a release.
1: What a start for the Sharks. They lead it 3-0, 7:54 left here in the opening period. It's game one for San Jose as part of the 2026 NHL Rookie Faceoff. We'll come back in a moment. This is Sharks Hockey on the Sharks Audio Network.
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1: 3-0 lead for the Sharks. 7:54 left here in the opening period. Shots are 9-3 in favor of Team Teal. Philip Biested got the scoring started. Carson Wetch made it 2-0. And then Wetch set up Gasso to give the Sharks a 3-0 lead. Offensive zone faceoff draw to the left side of LA's goaltender, Carter George, who's been under fire a little bit here in this first period, to say the least.
0: He's made a couple of brilliant saves, but as you talked about the talent level for the Sharks in this lineup, it's formidable.
1: 7:44 left here in this first period. Work down low. George will come out to play the puck. He's very good at doing it. In fact, he scored twice in the OHL, did Carter George. He's the only goaltender in the history of that league to be able to claim that, as Sarsland tried to get it to net, bouncing to the end line, and George reaches out the trapper and covers up for the whistle.
0: Scored twice.
1: Twice.
0: Wow. That's not bad. This guy's a goaltender their whole career without scoring. He's got two.
1: Sharks have a pretty good one in Alex Nedeljkovic, who scored in the ECHL, yeah. AHL, and he has an NHL goal. Pretty yeah. Incredible.
0: That's amazing. That is amazing. You know, Askey wants one, the way he goes
1: no
0: up towards the puck all the time.
1: And Askey, I believe, had one in the American Hockey League, if I remember correctly. Not with the Barracuda, would have been in Milwaukee as the puck is tipped all the way back down to Noling, the Shark goaltender.
0: Whoops.
1: Jack Hughes with it in the corner. No, not the...
0: Not that one.
1: Jack Hughes, who scored the gold medal-winning goal for Team USA.
0: Not the one that I despise.
1: As Hughes behind the play is entangled with Quentin Musty. Jack Hughes is actually the son of Ken Hughes, who's the GM of the Montreal Canadiens.
0: Yeah. Who was Will Smith's agent at one time.
1: Kenny Cotter's rink wide, and it's swiped down and deep by L.A. as Cohen Zimmer gets it deep into the San Jose end. 3-0 lead for the Sharks, under 7 minutes to go in this opening period. Live from Tech CU Arena here in San Jose. Hockey season officially back. This is the perfect little appetizer for training camp, preseason, and the regular season coming up for the Sharks. October the 1st as they take on the Florida Panthers at SAP Center. Icing against L.A. will stop play.
0: Everybody is excited about this season for the San Jose Sharks, and for good reason. Mike Greer and his staff did a fantastic job in the offseason. Lost some great, wonderful, terrific team guys from Mario Ferraro and Ryan Reeves and Vinny Desharnais, Johnny Klingberg, but boy, he brought in some heavy-duty guys in the back end with Kesserling, Darnell Nurse, Jacob Trouba, and the draft went fantastically for them.
1: Woolley far post, and L.A. finally breaks through as it's crossed over to that far side and ripped home by Wojtek Sihar. And the Kings are on the board. It's now a 3-1 San Jose Shark lead.
0: Jared Woolley makes a really nice play at the blue line as he spots Sihar by the net. Again, you got to make sure in the defensive zone the puck gets to the blue line and Jason Woolley catches it as he's coming backwards and he sees all by himself Wojtek Sihar. And the coverage issue of the reset in the defensive zone didn't go very well for the Sharks on that one.
1: Sihar last year, a teammate of Carson Wetch's in Kelowna with the Rockets. Of course, Kelowna was the host city of the Memorial Cup, so those two played in the M Cup. Sharks trying to push that lead back to three as the puck drifts just wide of Carter George, the L.A. goaltender. Sharks 3, Kings 1, Polkamp up top. Crisscrosses with Hoppin, trying to center one, and it caroms off a skate and back to center. 5:41 left here in the opening period. Work down the wall by Martineau of the Sharks. Pavel Martineau, undrafted tryout player in this rookie camp. Kings have it in the offensive zone now. Angle shot, save made by Noling, and he's able to seal it on the bit coming down the left wing side by Kirill Kirsanov, and it's held on by Noling. 5:20 left here in the first. Sharks 3, L.A. 1.
0: L.A.'s looking like they're finding their legs. Looks like they're starting to get their game going in the direction they want.
1: NHL expanding from 82 to 84 games this year. That means the season starts a little earlier. It compresses the preseason, less preseason games. So for a young player, these are just exhibition games, but a chance to hit the ground running, right? As
0: yeah.
1: The puck goes up and out of play, do we have a penalty coming up here? Would be our first of the game.
0: Doesn't look like it. Maybe they're saying that went off the glass or got tipped. I'm not sure, but it also makes these games, just two of them right now, but these games very important for a young player trying to make an impression. We're having a little discussion whether this went straight over. It looks like it might be a delay of, nope, no delay of game.
1: Yeah, well, the Sharks released their rookie camp roster. It raised some eyebrows with the talent in this camp. Sometimes you'll see guys not be included just because of how much they play in the NHL or just their experience. But again, with a shortened camp, opportunity for some of these young guys to get some game reps.
0: Yep.
1: And try to start training camp off on the right foot. Gasol, little dipsy dangle in the neutral zone. Gives off for Gustafson, his backhand, kind of a two-touch pass in front, and it drifted through everybody. And back in transition, L.A. will carry it, but the net had come off its moorings behind Carter George, and they're actually going to stop play here with 4:42 left in the first. Sharks still leading the Kings by a 3-1 score.
0: Gasol looks good. He is making an impression early in this game. Good speed, nice move at the blue line to spring the offensive chance. Jake Gustafson's been at the net a couple of times.
1: Yeah, so 4 years at Boston College. His dad, James, actually a draft pick of the Buffalo Sabres, so hockey runs in the Gasol family.
0: Boy, how often do we see that, right?
1: You'd like him. He
0: Yeah.
1: He's got a jiu-jitsu and Muay Thai background.
0: Who does?
1: Gasol.
0: This Gasol?
1: Yes.
0: Get out of here. Darnell Nurse and I love him. Muay Thai, the art of eight limbs.
1: Thrown on Noling, the Shark goaltender. Kicked away with the left pad. Jammed back down into the corner. Hughes has it for L.A., trying to skate away from Misa. Hughes, a teammate of Macklin Celebrini's at Boston University. Now, Woolley for L.A., the defenseman coming down for the point. Hughes has it. Tries to center low slot, no one home. Now up top for Kenny Connors. Connors slings it wide of the frame. Connors last year 13th among AHL rookies in scoring. He had 41 points. Here come the Sharks. Misa behind everybody. Trying to get a shot off. He had a man draped all over him and just really didn't get much wood on it. Covered up by Carter George.
0: He had to slow down a little bit just so he was kind of like to make sure he got a hold of the puck in the neutral zone. Good hustle back though by the Kings. Just puts the pressure on, gets the stick over top. And that was Woolley who made the play on the goal for the LA Kings. So a couple of key moments for the Kings thanks to Jared Woolley.
1: Woolley knew one thing during his junior career, and that was winning. A three-time OHL champion, a back-to-back Memorial Cup champion. Last year in Kitchener, the year prior in London with Sam Dickinson. Might have gotten away with a little whack on the hands of Misa, but nothing called. Yeah. No penalties to this point, so we've been 5-on-5 through the entirety of it. 3:23 left here in the first. Sharks 3, LA 1. Bisted's got to wait for Lund to get onside. Give it off for Phillipsson. One far wing entangled, and it's ripped down and around the wall. Musty will pick it up off the yellow near wall. Pulls up the hash marks up top for Polkamp. Loads up a wrister that's blocked wide. Karam's off the back wall. Tap back to the midpoint. Musty will track it down. Quinton Musty, 13 and teal, right in front for Bisted. Couldn't handle the pass cleanly. Now pulled in by Lund. Lund, he shoots. That's blocked. Lund reloads a wrister. It got through. Save made by George. Rebound popped back out for Bisted.
0: That's a penalty.
1: And then Bisted's going to take a penalty here as
0: that's
1: he just crumpled a man in a precarious position at the bottom of the wall. Both players were chasing the puck. And Bisted ends up throwing the hit. And that looks like Jimmy Lombardi was the one who went into the bottom of the wall. Looks like he's all right, but a dangerous hit there from Philip Easton.
0: Yeah, that's a guy facing the boards. You see his numbers. You have him in a very vulnerable position. And it's not a hard cross-check in the back, but it is in the back. It is at the boards, and that's an easy call for the officials.
1: So LA will go on to the game's first power play. LA Kings will be very interesting, Drew, this year. No Anze Kopitar. Yeah. Of course, retired after an illustrious career. That old guard of LA Kings, all but replaced to this point. Drew Doughty, I think he's the only one left from those Stanley Cup winning teams.
0: Yep. Can Quinton Byfield make the jump? You know, how much does Drew Doughty have left? Who is going to be the leader of that team after the heart and soul of basically two decades for the LA Kings and one of the best players every single year? How are they going to react? What are they going to be? New coach, who's fantastic coach, and Peter Laviolette. So it's going to be a very interesting year for the LA Kings.
1: Off the faceoff draw, jammed up the wall. Brustevich holds the line, work far wing for Hughes. So LA on the power play. They've got the most recent goal, but they trail 3-1. 2:30 left here in the opening period. Hughes, far half wall. Up top, Brustevich, return back for Hughes. Hughes to the net, blockered away by Noling. Foot race to the near side, won by Wetch and cleared all the way down the distance.
0: Good hustle by Wetch. That was exactly kind of the situation they... Oh, hold on.
1: Little fumble by George playing the puck. The LA goaltender and Gasso is all over him. Kings retain possession, though. Connors works his way through the neutral zone. He'll drop it near wing for Brustevich, who winds it down and around the wall. Battle on the end boards, deep in the Shark end. Sharks 3, LA 1. Under 2 minutes to go now in this opening period. Live from TechCU Arena. Sharks play again tomorrow. It'll be the final game of this rookie faceoff. We'll be on the air at 5 o'clock for a 5 o'clock puck drop as the puck is worked up the near side wall.
0: That's a key on penalty killing, right? Win those one-on-ones. Win the win the loose pucks behind the net.
1: Gasol and Wetch, the two forwards on the number one penalty-killing unit. Those two will very likely be big penalty-killing contributors for John McCarthy's team this year in the American Hockey League. Lefebvre near wing, 95 a white, surveys the ice, try to seam a pass, tipped up high to the point. Goyer swung it top of the right circle, one-timer wide off the stick of Lombardi, who drew the penalty. And the Kings will reload at their own blue line. Cihar, he has the only goal for L.A., enters the zone, dropped for Lombardi, up high to the point. He'll play it for Goyer. Minute to go in this opening period. Near side, Lefebvre. Good intercept by Wetch. Here he comes, another two-on-one. Gasol and Wetch. That was deja vu from the third goal. Came back to Gasol. He scores! And now Lefebvre and Wetch are getting into each other's grill. Gasol's got his second of this opening period. It is 4-1 Sharks.
0: Well, as the play was intercepted on the pass, Carson Wetch got decked by Lefebvre. That's why he's mad when they get up. But what does Gasol do? Gasol continues to go to the net. So play gets picked off, intercepted. Good support, though. He gets dropped, Wetch does. But Gasol disappears. And he disappears right to the net. But also there's good puck pursuit there. Again, got to give credit on that situation. Was that Sin that came in and had the puck and got it to him? Very good play anyway to follow up. Here's four guys for the Cougar right around the puck. I'm sorry, for the Sharks right around the puck.
1: They're really testing us, Drew. They're having us call a Sharks game.
0: Yeah.
1: But we do Barracuda games together.
0: At Tech CU. Plus, I don't know about you, but I haven't been practicing over the summer.
1: Sharks. I've been telling myself Sharks.
0: Chair to Schaff. Sharks.
1: He's off to the right side and Noling as the puck went up and out of play. Carson Wetch. He grew up with Macklin Celebrini. In fact, those two played together from the age 4 to 13 until Celebrini actually moved to the Bay Area. Also played with Connor Bedard during his youth hockey career. Some in the water in North Vancouver.
0: Yeah. It's producing some hockey players, that's for sure. Oof, that one looked like that stung a little bit. That was Stenberg who went in for the hard hit. He got reverse hit. That didn't feel very good to him.
1: 7 seconds. Now 4 seconds left in this opening period. Woolley far wing. And the horn will sound on the opening period. So a pretty impressive opening 20 to say the least, Drew. Sharks lead it by a score of 4-1. And they outshoot the LA Kings 13-8 in that first period.
0: It's just the quickness of the Sharks young players getting up through the neutral zone, attacking them, getting on the puck. And they have been very good around there. Eye-opening for Gasol, looking good. Carson Wetch looks good. It was a fun period to watch.
1: Sharks get goals from Bisted, Wetch, and a pair from Gasol. Wojtek Cihar had the only goal for LA. It's a 4-1 lead for the Sharks after 20 minutes of play here at Tech CU Arena. We'll come back in a moment. We'll check out-of-town scores. We had two games before this as part of the 2026 NHL Rookie Faceoffs. Faceoff will update you on those games when we come back. This is San Jose Sharks Hockey on the Sharks Audio Network.
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1: Welcome back inside Texas Arena. Nick Nolenberger alongside Drew Ameta. 4-1 lead for the Sharks. After 20 minutes of play, Carson Wetch with a three-point opening period had a goal and two helpers. Andre Gasso also had a couple of goals in that first period. Very impressive opening 20, to say the least, for the Sharks, who lead the LA Kings by a score of 4-1. We had two games before this one. Right on this sheet, the Colorado Avalanche took on the Anaheim Ducks. It was all Avs. They win it by a final score of 7-2. In that one, they had seven different goal scorers in the victory, including a goal from Taylor Makar. He's the younger brother of Cale Makar, who just signed the richest contract in the NHL a few weeks back. And one other game as part of this NHL rookie faceoff over on the Orange Rink, the Utah Mammoth winners 3-0 against the Vegas Golden Knights. It's really a who's who, Drew, when you walk around the concourse of these events. All the upper management. I saw Kelly McCrimmon, general manager of the Vegas Golden Knights, among others, just walking the concourse, and it's a great chance to see the prospects all in one spot, maybe some mingling amongst teams and front offices as well.
0: Oh, yeah, this is one of the great events to come to. Saw Milan Lucic and Danny Heatley, had a good discussion with those guys, terrific individuals. Jared Stoll, who does some LA Kings TV work, but he also does some work with the development process with the LA Kings, former Sharks assistant coach, now with Anaheim. Jimmy Johnson, Ken Holland, now LA Kings general manager. You get to see all these guys here, and this is where you learn about your teams. If you're in the scouting department, you're in the management, yes, you have to see your players play against other teams' players to find out, okay, exactly where are we at. And there's a lot of conversations that go on, a lot of just, hey, how was your summer kind of stuff, but very cool to see these players. There's the LA Kings, Matt Green, you know, these guys who won the Cups with the Kings, they're on, and they've been brought back with the LA Kings as far as their scouting and development staff. Very cool to be here. I love coming to this event because you get to share those stories with people, but you also get to see, okay, for the Sharks or for the Kings or for Utah or whoever, who's next? You know, the Sharks, we're starting to see who's next, and that's the exciting part.
1: Yeah, no doubt. We've had these events where you look at the Sharks roster, and the cupboards were light at times,
0: sure,
1: just a
0: were.
1: Few years ago. And now the last couple of years, they've been voted the number one prospect pool in the league. And what's so impressive about that is the fact that a lot of those guys have already graduated, the Will Smiths, the Macklin Celebrinis, but there's that much depth within the pipeline because the Sharks have drafted so well and so high the last handful of years. No NHL draft now either in person.
0: Yeah.
1: So this might be the only chance you get scouts and front offices all together in one area.
0: Yep.
1: And almost every single team is represented at an event like this. You'll see scouts from teams outside of the six or so that are playing. So it really is a great chance to mingle amongst your peers in the NHL.
0: If you are a scout, your days are filled with travel, hockey rinks, and watching young prospects. And this is something they do more like 300 days a year. They don't get very much time off, and they put in the work. But this is an ideal situation for fans and for scouts and organizations to get a gauge, get a grasp of where they are as a team, but where the other teams are. You know, maybe a player here that's maybe there's no room on a team for a young player, but another scout looking and going, you know, we could use that guy like that. This is very important for players to come up and make as much of an impact as they can.
1: Well, we talked about it too, the condensed training camp this year, the shortened preseason schedule. What would be your message to a young player without putting too much pressure on them in these two games? What would your message be to these guys to try to maximize this opportunity?
0: Just go play. Don't get too caught up in where you are, what situation you're in, what line you're on, where you used to play. I used to play first line when I was at college. Well, you're not playing that here. Make an impact any way you can. I always go back to what Brian Burke said, the Stanley Cup champion GM when he was with the Anaheim Ducks, longtime general manager and NHL executive. You got to learn to play the tuba, because everybody wants to be a first violinist in the orchestra, but you know what? Y'all can't be first violinists. So learn to play the tuba. Find a part in the whole situation. Find a part where you can make an impact, and then just go play. And if you're doing the right things, if you're working the right way, if you're listening to your coach and you're adhering to the system, and then you're just going out and playing, that'll be a situation where it will benefit you in the long run. You may not make the team this year. You may not. You may go back to junior. You may go wherever you are, but you are still going to be in a situation where you can make an impression.
1: Well, you've got all these scouts from different teams as well, so not only are you trying to make an impression,
0: yes, exactly,
1: with your team and the sweater that you're wearing, but also you've got other teams making notes on your game as well. So really, yeah, a chance to showcase your ability amongst many NHL clubs. Sharks fans are excited, Drew, as they should be, for the upcoming year. What has you most excited about with the incoming year and where the Sharks could potentially move in terms of the hierarchy of the Western Conference?
0: Well, I'd be lying if I didn't say anything about Macklin Celebrini. I mean, Macklin Celebrini has a season last year, 115 points as a 19-year-old. He's double IHF player of the year. And he was so special. He exceeded everybody's expectations, even though we knew he was going to be a star. He became not only the best young player in the game, he became one of the best players in the game, period. So, Macklin, obviously. But then the development of Will, Colin Graf, how good he was, Zach Ostapchuk. And then bringing in Darnell Nurse, Jacob Trouba, Michael Kesserling, and having a young defenseman like Sam Dickinson. I'm excited about pretty much everything about the Sharks, what's on the table. Now, everybody said, this is it. Now the Sharks are going to be, you got to make the playoffs first, right? They got to be better in October. They got to be better than minus 46 goal differential. They got to have a better penalty kill. And their goaltending, that has a lot to do with how you play in front, has got to make sure that they are raising their game as well. But for me, the Sharks went from, as Randy Hahn, the great Randy Hahn, 2 years ago said, most exciting last place team in the National Hockey League, or the most exciting last place team in sports, to the most exciting young team in sports, to a team that's, here it is, guys, you're on the cusp. You're on the cusp. What are you going to do next? Getting to that next level. And I don't think you can watch the Sharks, look at the Sharks, and I've been, you know, at the scrimmages, the captain's ice that they've been having. I'm watching it. I'm excited about everything I'm seeing about this team. They're fast. They're going to be able to score goals. It's an exciting brand of hockey. And, you know, turn it all teal, right? That's the use. The future is teal, to turn it all teal, because the future is now for the Sharks. It's going to be an exciting year. And the other thing about it, too, when you look at it, Nick, is it, I think we all have a big appreciation for where they are on the edge right now of becoming a Stanley Cup team, a playoff team, because we've been here now for so long without them being a playoff team. And there's been a lot of great guys that have come and gone, and now this team looks like they are the team that is going to be making that push to get to the playoffs. I don't think that you can be a hockey fan and not be excited. Every place you see in Canada on the, you know, the next great team, the next exciting team, the next team that's the next team, so to speak, San Jose Sharks are always number one on the list. And it's led by Macklin Celebrini, but it's going to be a fun, fun season. I've got no doubts in my mind.
1: Without a question, and things will alter a little bit. No longer under the radar, if you will, Celebrini. Yep. Of course, we saw him in his first year. It opened a lot of eyes, but took it to just a different stratosphere last year. And it'll certainly be a fun year. No doubt the energy back at SAP Center returned. Players want to play in San Jose again. Uh-huh. We saw that with free agency. The tide has, without a question, turned. Should be a lot of fun this upcoming year.
0: I know Darnell Nurse, and I know Darnell because I was in Edmonton when he first started in the league. And I love Darnell. He is one of the greatest young men I've ever seen in my life. I love how he's going to be for the San Jose Sharks. I talked to him. I called him when he came to the Sharks, and then I saw him last week or this week in practice, and he said, this is great. He's a lot of great guys here. This is going to be so much fun. He's getting settled in. He's going to be a fan favorite for sure, and he's excited about the opportunities because he went through the same thing in Edmonton. You know, he had the great fortune of being, and he's a good friend of Connor McDavid and Leon Draisaitl. Well, now you've got back with Celebrini and Will Smith and Stenberg and, you know, Misa and Chernyshov, and there's a lot of good young players for the Sharks that we're going to have a lot of fun watching this year.
1: Sharks begin their preseason schedule 8 days from today, Sunday, September the 20th, in Anaheim against the Ducks. They come back home on Tuesday to take on Vegas at SAP Center September 22nd. Then it all counts for reals coming up on October the 1st. Florida comes to town. That should be a lot of fun. Panthers have aspirations to get back on top. Sasha Barkov fully healthy. That should be a great way to kick off the season. We'll come back in a moment with the second period. It's the Sharks 4, the LA Kings 1 after a period. This is Sharks rookie coverage on the Sharks Audio Network.
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6: Now back to the play-by-play with Nick Nolenberger and Drew Remenda.
1: Sharks would travel from right to left here in the second period. They lead it by a score of 4-1. Couple of goals in that first period from Andre Gasso. Carson Wetch had a goal. Philip Biestedt got us started with a goal as well. Noling to our right in between the pipes for the Sharks, and they will begin with Eric Polkamp and Philip Sinn as the D pairing up front. Michael Misa, Igor Chernyshov, and Ivar Stenberg. Stenberg last year, for an 18-year-old, one of the best seasons in SHL history. Can go all the way back to the Sedins. He was putting up comparable numbers with those twins, who of course had Hall of Fame careers. That's why the Sharks took him second overall in this past draft. He will, all likelihood, be with the Sharks come the regular season. I think everybody expects that. Obviously needs to put together a good camp.
0: He had an outstanding world championship, too, for Sweden. He was very, very good.
1: So Misa will take the draw. So he's on a line with Stenberg. Both those players taken second overall in the last two drafts. And we are on the way here in this second period. Nick Nolenberger alongside Drew Amenda. Jack Hughes hands off. A quick shot by Connors is off frame. Picked up near side. Brustevich tapped along for Connors. Twists one into the high slot. Drips into the far corner. Sinn spins away from the check. Misa run off the puck right in front of the LA bench. And the Kings control. Banked up the near side. Zimmer tapped it along. Polkamp worked it back up the ice, but it's returned back into the Shark end. So Polkamp 48 in teal. Head up will spring it along. Chernyshov hits the blue line. Left wing side for Misa. Tried to work it back for Chernyshov. He then centers in front of the backhand. No one home. Hughes coming back. Scoops it up for LA. And here come the Kings from left to right. Over the line. Sharks 4. Kings 1. This is game number 1 for the Sharks. They will wrap up this event tomorrow. 5 o'clock against the Utah Mammoth. Back the other way. It's carried by the Kings. Goalier puts it left corner. Karmanov works it up the wall. You know, Karmanov last year split time in the OHL, didn't spend the entire year in that league. He's a project without question, but you talk about a a big ball of clay, 7 foot one. The reach and his ability to just defend simply based off that, and there's a lot of untapped potential there.
0: Absolutely, but it is amazing when you see him on the ice with a guy who's 6 foot two and he just dwarfs him.
1: There's a shot by Oliphant blockered away by Carter George. Work back down low for Musty. Musty fending off a man in front. He plays it, and George able to cover up. It looked like for a moment it might have snuck through. Brendan Hoffman sniffing around the blue paint, but George gobbles it up for the whistle.
0: It's a simple little play by Brendan Hoffman. He makes a body check. Puck goes deep, and then from there, Brendan Hoffman just goes to the net. Good work behind the net. Good work by Musty to get the puck to Hoffman. Very smart play. Well, Brendan Hoffman we got to see last year a little bit too.
1: Yeah, the elder statesman, 24 years of age, had never played in the American Hockey League before last year, but when the Barracuda signed him, they were very ravished up front at the forward position with injury. Hit 32 goals in the ECHL when they signed him, was leading the league in that department. He's a big, big body. He can score. Had 5 goals at the Barracuda down the final stretch of the year and signed a 1-year extension this summer to stay in San Jose.
0: Impressive. Like, I remember when we watched him in every game, he seemed to be the guy that was one of the best players.
1: Now Gustafson feeds off Oliphant, shoots, and it cut the outside of the post, pops back in front, and Oliphant in the low slot, the defenseman shoveled it back to the cage, and George covers up for the whistle.
0: Terrific chance. Kind of a, not sure what kind of happened in the neutral zone there, but for the Sharks, they were able to spring free. Jake Gustafson makes a nice play, and all by himself in front of the net. Dynamite opportunity on that. And once again, Gasso gets in. He's there. Got the D-man Oliphant jumping up. Some good instincts on these young players.
1: Now, Oliphant had to be licking his chops. How often does a defenseman have the puck between the circles with no one around him?
0: Exactly.
1: And he nearly scored. Gorman down the right wing side. He was in the Sharks rookie camp a couple of years ago. Working it. Save made by Nolan. Good stop in tight. And the Sharks look to break out. It skips its way back to the neutral zone. Misa gets past Brustevich. Carries to the end line. Trying to center. It got tipped wide. Intended for Stenberg. Back for Sin. Left dot. Seems a pass into the far corner. Polkamp coming down for the point to keep it alive. Digs it down the dasher, but L.A. forces it back to center. Kings work to the offensive blue line. Sharks 4, Kings 1 in period number 2. Game 1 for the Sharks is part of this 2026 NHL rookie faceoff. Kings have the puck left wing side. Gorman turns, pivots, and puts it wide. Brustevich comes down from the point. Henry Brustevich's brother Hunter, a member of the Calgary Flames organization, as the puck is lifted back to the neutral zone. Here, Sonoff winds it in deep for L.A. Picked up far wing by Hughes. Slips away from Polkamp. Tried to center off target. Picked up by the Sharks, and they'll skate it out of the zone. Here comes E.J. Garcia, tryout player. Worked down in deep by Zimmer. Wraps around the wall. Sarsland will return it back into the trapezoid. It popped in front. Great look there for L.A., but it's fired wide by Woolley. Picked back up by the Kings. Another one-time bid. Left flank. Connors kicked out Noling. And the Sharks were skated back to the neutral zone. Shoveled down and deep by Sarsland. 4-1 lead for the Sharks. 15:47 left here in the second period. Live from TechCU Arena. Nick Nolenberger alongside Drew Amenda. Happy hockey season. Training camp for the Sharks will start Wednesday of next week. Oliphant back in his zone end. He gets upended. Fed just one penalty called so far in this game. Sharks tap it back to center. Musty has the puck. Veers it into the offensive zone on the backhand. Kings back to retrieve it. Jared Wright first on it. 23 games last year for Wright up top with the LA Kings. Most experienced player on this Kings rookie roster. LA entering the zone. Looked like a promising opportunity. Slukinski couldn't get the shot off. Pulled back in by Woolley. His bid blocked. Pivoted to the far wing. Dvorak stuffs it back down the dasher. Boltman takes a peek for the Sharks on the end wall. Taps it along for Bisted, who opened up the scoring back in the first. He's stripped of the puck. L.A. has it. Pass up high to the point for Wright, and he could not field it. It drifts back to center. Kirsanov will return it back into the Shark end for L.A. Boltman for the Sharks, 85 in teal, wearing Shakir Mukhamudulin's old number. Always interesting how they choose on the assignment of numbers when it comes to the rookies. Isogai has it. Isogai trying to skate away from pressure. Lefebvre fanned on the pass, tapped along Oliphant back into the LA zone.
0: LA's putting some pressure on the Sharks right now. Some play in their own zone. LA just is getting on the puck quicker and causing the Sharks to lose their time and space.
1: Sharks doubling up the Kings on the shot clock to this point. 18-9. LA has just one shot so far in the second period. Isogai swings it to the net, but they are putting some pressure on without question as the Sharks have been on their heels, seeing that fourth line out there for the Sharks, and they were hemmed in for a bit. Now Gustafson battling away. Freed for Sinn. Flicked along for Polkamp. Far corner. He'll work it back to center. Could be a chance developing. Wetch and Gasso. Back to Gasso. Looking for the hat trick. And George might have caught a piece of it. I don't know where the chemistry between Wetch and Gasso has come from, but these guys have been dynamic so far in this game.
0: They've been the best two players, without a doubt. I like Gasso, right? You know, he's smart. Skates off the puck well. Moves well. Supports really well. And he's physical.
1: Kings control in their own zone. Adam Goyer, 41 in white, skipped all the way back into the Shark end. Sinn takes a peek. Forechecking on him was Caleb Lawrence, and the puck ends up popping free. Chernyshov coming back for the Sharks to support, and the Sharks are able to lift it back to center. Sinn flips it for Stenberg, rolls free. Chernyshov busting in, shoots, and flashing the leather was George to make the save.
0: Well, on that particular play, it was LA Kings getting into the forecheck, but good coverage by the Sharks. They get their breakout play, and the Sharks have been stretching out of the zone pretty early. Sometimes you want that when you've got a good young team, a guy who are fast. They stretch out of the zone early. Not a great play up the boards to Stenberg, but worked out as Chernyshov jumped up in the neutral zone and hits the open space in time for a great opportunity.
1: Off the faceoff draw, Stenberg will run it down, give it off for Chernyshov, 92 in teal. Karmanov will shovel it down the wall. Now Misa, 77 in teal, far corner, trying to get away from Connors, gives it off for Stenberg. A one-on-three, tries to dance through some defending LA sticks. Works it down the yellow, picked off by the Kings. Zimmer now has it, 89 in white, works through the neutral zone. Tried to dance through Karmanov, who just used that big frame to defend him. And now Stenberg has it for the Sharks, works it up the wall for Chernyshov. Now for Misa. Misa trying to give it back for Sarsland on a little give and go, but it was outside of his reach.
0: Shoot that puck. You've got that shot. You've got a great opportunity. You're on your forehand side. Even if you just pump it off the pads of the goalie, you got the man driving the net who's on your wing.
1: Karmanov's headman feed drifted all the way down deep into the LA zone. Looked like an icing, but they waved it off. And now it ends up popping up and out of play. Hrustevich was asking the linesman why that was not blown dead. 11:45 left in the second. 4-1 lead for the Sharks. All five goals coming back in that first period.
0: Had a little pushback here from the Los Angeles Kings as we talked about the pressure. That's not a lot of shots, but they have been putting more pressure on the Sharks. But the Sharks in the last couple of shifts have started to figure out. They're skating off the puck better in their own zone. But also the key on that is their first play with the puck has been more controlled.
1: Off the draw, Hrustevich up the wall. Returned back to George, the goaltender. Carter George, he idolized Jonathan Quick and was drafted, of course, by the franchise that Quick became so well known with. Won a couple of Stanley Cups as it's rolled all the way back down. Quickie just retired this summer. 11:20 left here in the second period. Kings in the offensive zone. Musty pressuring Cihar as the lone LA goal. Up high to the point. Cr 87. A White dangerous feed. It's picked off. Here comes Brendan Hoffman on a breakaway. Works in, shoots, and George makes the save.
0: Good read by Hoffman. Outstanding anticipation and a solid save from George.
1: Hoffman looked like a defensive back, reading the quarterback, jumping up, picking that off, and he was off to the races. His breakaway started at the defensive blue line. Yep. He was behind everybody.
0: Big guy, good reach, but terrific read. Saw that play, breaks it up with the defensive blue line. And again, another example of your defense setting up for your offense.
1: So a center ice face-off draw. Brendan Hoffman, we mentioned, a native of Charlotte, North Carolina. His first introduction to the sport of hockey actually came on a field trip. He was going to a local rink, saw a girl who ended up playing at a pretty high level internationally, just skating around, and he said, I want to try that. And as they say, the rest is history. Ended up going to the OHL, playing in Erie.
0: Well, we like his game. We saw him last year briefly, and he was impressive.
1: Stenberg over the line. Picked off, and here come the Kings. Isogai up the right wing side. Taken away by Sin. Tap back to center. So 10:15 left in the second period. Sharks 4. LA 1. Carson Wetch with 3 points in that opening period. Andre Gassot had a couple of goals. Wetch was in on both of them. Just one penalty called to this point. Boarding call back in the first against Philip Biestead. Sharks killed it off and then scored just moments later.
0: Ooh, solid check there on the finish by Gassot. Impressive young man so far.
1: LA back into the offensive zone. Celine rolled it to the net. Battle in the near corner. You talk about being able to play the tuba, Drew. Gasso's kind of the perfect example. There's no gray area in his game. He just knows what he is. But he's shown off the offensive element of his game as well so far on this one. He's been all over the place. His offside of the Sharks, 9:24 left in the second period.
0: I am liking his game.
1: 4-1 lead for the Sharks over the LA Kings. We'll come back in a moment. This is the 2026 NHL Rookie Faceoff on the Sharks Audio Network.
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17: Greatness doesn't settle for last seed in the playoffs and an early exit. It doesn't rest on its laurels or stare at pennants in the rafters. Greatness isn't found in the past, but in the boundless promise of tomorrow. Forget business as usual, break new ground, and build something unforgettable. Win it all, then win it again. Smash records, defy expectations, usher in a new era. Greatness isn't about what you've done, it's about where you're going. Whatever you do, don't stop. SanDisk, proud partner of the San Jose Sharks.
1: Welcome back inside TechCU Arena alongside Drew Amenda. I'm Nick Nolenberger. Happy to have you aboard for game one of this 2026 NHL Rookie Faceoff. Colorado handled Anaheim earlier today on this rink, 7-2 the final of that one. And Utah took on Vegas. They were winners by a score of 3-0. Sharks will take on the Mammoth tomorrow for the final game of this rookie faceoff.
0: That's a team that made big strides last season moving to Utah, and they are going to be better this year. Made the playoffs last year, going to be better this year. That's going to be a challenge for the Sharks tomorrow. They've got a good young team in Nucleus. There's going to be some very interesting, I think, differences in the National Hockey League this year with certain teams. You know, as we talked about with the Sharks, can they make the jump? Can they get to a new level? So far in this game, it has been fun to watch. The speed is, once again, you're amazed every year that you didn't think the game could get faster, but it certainly does.
1: Off the faceoff draw, the Sharks control. They're up 4-1. 9:18 left here in the second period. All five goals coming back in the first period. Mentioned the Sharks, they will open up their regular season October the 1st. The Barracuda will start October the 3rd. against the San Diego Goals right here at Texio Arena. We've got just our second penalty of the game. Holding the stick is going to be the call, and the question is, who's it going against?
0: Well, L.A. had possession of the puck. I think it's going against L.A. And Woolley's getting it? Is that Woolley? No. That's Lawrence. Caleb Lawrence is getting it. Holding the stick in the offensive zone. So here's the first time we get a chance to see the power play for the San Jose Sharks. And they were working, believe it or not, Nikki, being coaches being who they are, they were working on that today. Kyle Hagel had some pretty impressive young men out there moving that puck around. This will be fun.
1: Yeah, we've been waiting for this power play. Misa will center the number one group. He's got Stenberg, Chernyshov on his wings, Polkamp, and Musty on the point. Polkamp, a real threat. You talked about a shot earlier, Drew. He can absolutely pound the pill. Really a big threat on the power play. Misa hits the blue line. Taps it along from Musty into the corner. Tries to run it down. Work back up the yellow. Polkamp controls and plays it rink wide. Chernyshov now for Musty. Back up top. 92 until Chernyshov trying to dance away from Connors. For Polkamp. Loads up. Save made by the goaltender, George. And it almost looked like Polkamp didn't quite get all of that, as he was able to uncork a shot from the left point.
0: But excellent job by Igor Chernyshov at the blue line. Talk about dancing at the blue line and escaping pressure. That's what gets you excited about number 92 for the San Jose Sharks.
1: Last year, Chernyshov split time between the Sharks and Barracuda. 26 games up top, had 9 goals in those 26 games. Just 20 years of age.
0: Yeah, we're looking forward to watching Igor this year. But gave you a little brief example of his escapability.
1: So Misa will dig in and take the draw. Wins it cleanly up top for Polkamp. Works middle ice. Feeds now for Stenberg. Stenberg guides it for Misa. Back up top for Polkamp. For Stenberg. Down to the end line. Chernyshov, big post. He tried to feed it for Misa. And it kind of rolled up his stick. And Misa checks the stick just to make sure it's still intact. George covers up.
0: Excellent job right off the bat. They get possession of the puck, the Sharks, and then there's puck and player movement, right? They don't waste time dusting it off. They're not holding on to it and forcing the play. They've got an idea of where they want to go, and it's quick puck movement, quick player movement.
1: So Misa will dig back in to take the draw. Controlled by L.A., and they'll swing it all the way down 200 feet. Noling will stop it with a paddle of his goal stick, and Polkamp will come back to retrieve it. 4-1 lead for the Sharks. 8:10 left in the second. Sharks in the first power play of the game. 30 seconds left on it. Polkamp trying to split the gap, and it's taken away by Jack Hughes of L.A.
0: Not a bad idea. Not a bad idea. Come up with speed and see if you can get the puck into the zone.
1: Now Stenberg. Middle ice, Chernyshov carries over the center logo. Now for Musty. Now for Stenberg. Stenberg up top for Polkamp. Right wing side, Misa. Tried to reel it in, rolled on him. Back up top to the point. Polkamp tried to feed it down low. Intended Musty picked off and cleared back in to the Sharks' third of the ice.
0: Good sticks defensively for the LA Kings.
1: Power play is over, so we're back to full strength. Lawrence leaves the box after his holding the stick penalty. So each team now 0-for-1 on the power play. And it rolls all the way back into the Shark end. Oliphant will head back to retrieve it. Mac Oliphant played his college hockey, as we noted, at Holy Cross. Undrafted free agent signee of the Barracuda. Now Bisted for Gasso. A couple of goals already for Andre Gasso, the Southern California native. Shot from the point, it's siphoned through. And Carson Wetch has another one. And it's 5-1 Sharks.
0: Smart shot, right? These guys are phenomenal today. Gasso gets the puck into the zone. He's all over it. They get it back to the point. Oliphant jumps up in the play, and Carson Wench in the right place at the right time. There's a bit of a discussion going on here from LA's coaching staff to the referees. Not sure what they're talking about, but and Carson Wetch once again making the most of his opportunity today to get back in the lineup and get skating in real games. They've been on the captain's ice. They've been working out. And they're getting excited about playing again. So I'm not sure what the discussion is over

0: We resume this game. Beasted has it deep in his own end. Skates away from Connors behind the cage. Works up the right wing side. One hands the puck back into the neutral zone. Gasol will swipe it up the near side wall deep into the LA zone. George will come out to play. Gave it away to Beasted, who centered quickly in front. And I think it was Wetchewy who was trying to feed and went through his stick. And now an offside against the Sharks as the puck came out of his zone for a moment. And Wetch re-entered. 6:34 left in the second, and it's all San Jose. They lead it 5-1.
1: It was very close being 6-1 on that particular play, getting into the zone and taking advantage of a puck behind the net.
0: So Brendan Hoppin will take the neutral zone face-off draw right in front of the Barracuda Sharks bench.
1: Okay, we've each
0: minus
1: got
0: one.
1: Yeah, I was surprised, so we're both minus one.
0: 6:34 left in the second period. Sharks win control, and Sin will gun it in deep. George slows it down. Sharks putting some pressure on, swiped through the low slot, jammed along by Sin, and it ends up going out of play with 6:22 left here in this second period.
1: Strong play by Jake Gustafson to get in on that forecheck, create the loose puck and center it. Young man has not played games at this point, even though the WHL is underway. Of course, his team, as you mentioned, in Portland, he's going to play there for another year, and then it goes next year to Colorado. Because you got two more years.
0: I think he'll go there after this season.
1: is my understanding.
0: Puck worked down into the corner. 5-1 lead for the Sharks. 6:05 left here in the second period. Live from TechCU Arena alongside Drew Mehta, I'm Nick Nolenberger. Lefebvre gives off for Woolley. Left wing side, Isogai will play it down low. Isogai, we noted from Japan, played 4 years in Russia before coming over to North America. Behind the play, we've got a penalty.
1: No, he's offside, I think. Oh. More than anything. I thought so, too. It was Woolley and Hoffman. They got tied up. And they stayed engaged all the way back up in the neutral zone, right back to the Sharks bench. I thought it was originally a penalty too, but then I saw the linesman made that call on the offside. But Woolley has been involved very noticeably in a good way for the Los Angeles Kings.
0: Sixth round pick back in 2024 by LA. Two-time Memorial Cup champion. Kings will get the puck down and deep. Sarsland for the Sharks, pressured on the end wall. Supported, Misa comes out with a puck. And he'll work it near side for Stenberg. Back for Misa. Misa gains a line, coming down the left wing side. Takes it wide left, circles around the cage. Entangled in the far left corner with Otto Celine, comes back into the feet of Misa, jammed up the wall. Karmanov with that long reach kept it alive for a moment, but LA's back into the neutral zone. And they are offside. It's getting a little bit overzealous entering the zone on that right wing side. It was Caleb Loritz. So offside is the call. 5:12 left here in the second period. Still a 5-1 Sharks lead.
1: I think you'll watch about Ivar Stenberg and Michael Misa. Their puck support is fantastic. They read off of each other. They read off everybody on the ice. Go to the right place at the right time. And make sure Stenberg, what you always notice with Stenberg too, is that he always gets on above the puck in the offensive zone. He makes sure that there's always a third man, and he's the guy.
0: Hughes down the left wing side. Pulls up at the hash marks for LA. Digs it along. Brusevich, his shot did not get through. Karmanov dropped down to Anita to block it. Beasted battling away on the near side wall, trying to win the puck free. But Lombardi had it. Battle behind the net. Karmanov battling away in front with Sehar of LA.

0: give C.R. credit for just trying to compete against the 7'1" Karmanov.
1: Gave him a shot as he just, Karmanov knocked him down. He got back up, went right back at him, C.R. Good for him.
0: Jared Wright to the far side for Zimmer. Tried to center in front. Carson Wetch had it pop up into his chest. L.A. has it. They'll work it back into the corner. 5-1 lead for the Sharks. Inside backhand bid by Wright. And the save is made by Noling. And he puts the trapper on top of it for the whistle with 3:50 left in the second period. Still a 5-1 Sharks lead.
1: Some pushing and shoving going on. After that, good save by Noling. Play was in behind the net. L.A. Kings got to it first and they center it. I think they've been out there. Oh. Karmanov gets a shot from this one from Woolley.
0: Woolley's 6'5", but Karmanov looks a foot taller.
1: That's what I was looking at. It's like, are you kidding me? Woolley's trying to get his team going, so he's cursing a couple of the Sharks.
0: Yeah, so we'll take the D-zone face-off. Draw off the face-off, shot to the net. Got through some traffic. Waffle-boarded away by Noling. Ripped back to the cage from distance off the blade of Wright. Blocked, and the Sharks get it back to center. They're over the line. Martin, who has it for San Jose up top for Boltman, loads up a blast. Kicked away with the right pad of George. 3:24 left in the second period. 5-1 lead for the Sharks. Gasso's got a pair already. Stick handling in the high slot. Stripped away by Kenny Connors. And it's worked back to center.
1: And he gets it back. Gasso works back after he loses the puck in the offensive zone. Works back through the middle in the neutral zone. Steals the puck.
0: 2:56 left in this second period. LA has the puck down 5-1. Goalier, far left wing, ill played. Kings are into the offensive zone. Shot to the net. Grazes off the top of the catching mitt of Noling and stays out. Now it's intercepted. Lefebvre. Kings are over the line. Celine, his stick leaned down on by Polkamp. Couldn't pull the trigger, but a late penalty against San Jose. As there goes George. Touchdown by the Sharks. Musty. And onto the power play go the LA Kings. It's a 2-minute minor penalty against Eric Polkamp for slashing. And the time of the call at 17:27 of period number two.
1: Yeah, just a turnover on a long breakout pass, trying to go width of the ice, and that's in this game going to get picked off. Polkamp coming back to help out because he was going to jump up. He was on the far side of the puck, though, and had to make a defensive effort. That's a healthy slash on the stick.
0: So a defensive zone faceoff drop to the penalty. This is LA's second power play of the game. They're 0-for-1. Polkamp, he spent most of the year in Denver training out of the DU facility. He says that's where he'll go pretty much every year to train. It's open to alumni, but also did spend some time back home in Minnesota. Said he was so disappointed because the water level was so low he couldn't bring the boat out this summer. They wait all year. They deal with the winter to have that little sliver of summer, and the water wasn't high enough to get the ski boat out this summer. 2:13 left in the second period. A shot from the point is wide. LA on the power play in the offensive zone. Worked down low for Wright. 25 and White. Defended by Sin. Battle on the far wall. Wetch and Gasso are the forwards for the Sharks. Sin and Boltman are the D pairing. LA places it left corner. Sin's got it, 53 and Teal for the Sharks. Shovels it up the far wall. Goalier puts it back into the corner. 1:45 left in the second period. It's a 5-1 Sharks lead. 1:08 remaining on the slashing penalty to Eric Polkamp. Jack Hughes has it left wing for LA. Little leg lift. Worked up high to the point. Goalier loads up a bomb. Turned away Noling. Picked up by Hughes on the far left wing. Back for Goalier. Near side, Lombardi. top of the umbrella, fired to the net. Noling atop the blue paint, makes the save with no rebound and holds on for the whistle.
1: Good work by the Los Angeles Kings, just getting that puck control. Got a little bit scrambly, but then they got set up where they wanted. Man in front, good shot from the point. But Noling gets right up behind Lefebvre and is able just to not allow that puck to move at all. If there's a deflection or anything like that, he had it smothered.
0: Up the faceoff draw, LA wins control. 44 seconds remaining on their power play. Cross-ice seam pass attempt gets ramped into the corner. Hughes back down low for Cohen Zimmer. Zimmer spent last year in Ontario in the AHL. Hughes back down low for Zimmer. Turns, pivots the puck off the outside of the cage, lands in the trapezoid. Under a minute to go in the second period. 5-1 lead for the Sharks. 22 seconds remaining on the minor penalty to Polkamp. Sharks out shooting the Kings 25-16 to this point. Zimmer's over the line, right wing side to the right dot, holding. Good stick there. Karmanov reaching out and pops it away.
1: As you talked about earlier, his reach.
0: LA's got it again in the offensive zone here. Power play is over. Polkamp leaves as we're back to 5-on-5. And a block shot. Here come the Sharks on man rush. Polkamp out of the box, shoots, and it graces off the left arm of George. Picked back up by Polkamp. Swung off the end wall, and George reaches out and covers up.
1: Polkamp comes out of the box right away. Boom, it's going the other way. Good defensive play at the defensive blue line to kick that puck into the neutral zone. Terrific hustle. It was Hoffman once again, showing why the Sharks are excited about his potential. But Polkamp's got, he's got some ability, doesn't he?
0: He was the Sharks' prospect of the year last year. Heck of a season. He was the NCHC Defenseman of the Year, top three finalist for the Hobie Baker. Just absolutely lit it up and helped Denver capture its 11th national championship. What a program they have there in the state of Colorado. As up and over the line is Woley, and the second period will expire. Sharks had a goal. Carson Wedge's second of the game. And San Jose leads it by a score of 5-1 through 40 minutes of play. And the impressive performance for those in teal continued in that second period.
1: Very much so. I like the pushback by LA early. But the Sharks, just to me, are just quicker. They're quicker on the puck, quicker on the attack. Really terrific support. Doing a nice job moving the puck. And there's some interesting chemistry going on out there, especially between Carson Wetch and Andre Gasso.
0: Yeah, you just never know what you're going to get. These guys have been skating the last couple of weeks as players have filed into the area, but for many of them, they've never played together. You wouldn't know it by the way this game has transpired. You're exactly right, Drew. Andre Gasso and Carson Wetch have been outstanding. There was a disputed call at one point after that fifth goal by Wetch. The LA bench was talking to the officials, and that conversation has resumed at the conclusion of this second period. It is all Sharks here in San Jose. They lead it 5-1 after 40 minutes of play. We'll come back in just a moment. This is the 2026 NHL Rookie Faceoff live on the Sharks Audio Network.
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0: Welcome back inside Texsee Arena. Sharks 5, LA 1 after 40 minutes to play. Sharks out on another goal in that second period off the stick of Carson Wetch. For Wetch, his fourth point of the game, second goal. And the Sharks have been very impressive in this first game of two as part of his 2026 NHL rookie faceoff. Shots in the second period, all said and done. Sharks are out shooting the Kings 26-16 through two frames. And in that second, they were able to outshoot LA 13-8 in that second period and had the lone goal. Each team had a power play opportunity in that second, but came up empty. Well, the great Brody Brazil continues to pump out the content for the Sharks as part of our content team and broadcast crew. He's been interviewing players since he joined the staff the last couple of years at an incredible pace, and he continues to do so with some great interviews leading into training camp. He had a chance to catch up with Ivar Stenberg just a couple of days ago, and here was that interview between Brody Brazil and the Sharks' number two overall pick in this last draft.
10: Ivar, welcome back to San Jose. Now, I got to clear up something right away. I've heard Ivar. I think it's Ivar. Let's get the pronunciation set here before the hockey season starts. How do we say it here in San Jose now?
11: On Swedish or...
10: Well, I want how you want to be called.
11: It doesn't matter, but back home, Ivar.
10: Ivar. Yeah. All right. That was what I had selected. Glad to see that that's probably it. You know, it's been so much that's happened for you this summer, getting drafted, signing the contract. Congrats again
11: Thank you.
10: Have things settled down a little bit since then?
11: Yeah, I think after dev camp, I went back to a little bit normal life again. So, went back to Sweden and started the training right away.
10: And I'm wondering how much you now know about the Sharks or how much time you've spent now going back to look at maybe the last couple seasons or players that you might be playing with. Have you done a little bit of research on who the Sharks are as you're joining this franchise?
11: Nah.
10: Nothing?
11: I don't think so. No.
10: Okay. What's the biggest thing for you going from big ice to smaller ice?
11: I think the game is going quicker. North-south more a little bit. So, I think that's the biggest thing.
10: Does it limit you a little bit? You don't have that extra 10 feet on either side, hypothetically, to get around somebody? Or how does it change your approach?
11: Yeah, it's different. I think it's maybe going to take some games or, practices to, like, come into it. But
10: sure.
11: I think it will work pretty good.
10: Yeah. That rookie face-off tournament that's happening this weekend, there's a lot of players trying to obviously stand out, make names for themselves, and it can get a little chippy and dicey at times, more than it probably should for September rookie hockey. What do you expect from this weekend and a couple games here at TechCU?
11: Some fine games. Super excited to play.
10: Yeah.
11: So, fine games and hopefully win.
10: There's a couple other Swedes here. in the pipeline and in the organization. Celine Lanius, obviously. Bistet has been here for a couple years. Is there a connection between the Swedes, just because there has to be, or there should be? Do you guys have a little extra connection?
11: Yeah, for sure. The Swedes are always good guys, so yeah, nice to hang out with them.
10: Who are the players that you grew up idolizing? And I'm imagining that because Sweden is such a producer of hockey players, that probably a couple of Swedish players you grew up watching, right?
11: Yeah, Niklas Bäckström.
10: Yeah, okay.
11: That's over here, Sidney Crosby.
10: Sidney, okay, all right. Well, he's not Swedish. But
11: no, I know.
10: But how could you not, right?
11: Yeah.
10: What do you think the next couple weeks and months might be like for you? I mean, personally, love to see you on the opening night roster. Would love to see you play all 84 games. That's what I hope for. What do you hope for in terms of getting the opportunity, making the most of it, and seeing how things play out?
11: Yeah, that's my goal, trying to make the roster. Yeah, I'm going to work hard for that, and yeah, hopeful that happens, and yeah, we'll see what happens.
10: Is everybody in a training camp situation, are you showcasing yourself? Are you putting your best foot forward, or are you just trying to get ready for the season, or is it a mixture of both?
11: I think a mix.
10: Yeah.
11: I don't know.
10: Yeah. You're just doing what you're supposed to be doing.
11: Yeah.
10: Let other people decide. I want to talk a little playmaking with you. It just seems to be the biggest element of your game, and obviously you want to score, but you want to make plays happen, whether you're assisting or helping out. What does playmaking mean to you, and what's the biggest part of your game that goes into playmaking?
11: Oh, that's tough on English, but yeah, when I was growing up, I was pretty small, so I always have my head up and try to make plays, so I think that's why I started to see the ice pretty good, and I think that's one of my best things in my game. So playmaking is important.
10: What do you think? I mean, you mentioned head up, and I totally agree. Watching you play already, I can see that you're already three steps ahead. How do you get to that point where you're able to be a good playmaker?
11: I don't know. I think I just see the ice good. Know what's going to happen, and see my teammates.
10: It also feels like you're able to slow the game down a bit. And I know young people, they're not panicked, but they want to rush everything. They want to make sure that it happens right and right away. How is somebody like you able to slow the game down? And how big do you think that is for a young player like yourself?
11: I don't know. I think I'm just growing into that type of player. Back home in Sweden, I'm not the fastest, but I always have my, like I said, head up and can control the puck pretty good, so I think that's maybe why I can slow it down, because I have both of them.
10: It's just such a mental thing more than a physical thing. You can train all day long, but it feels like when you're trying to make a play up the ice, the brain is maybe more important than the rest of the body. Do you agree?
11: Yeah, I do.
10: Yeah. All right. Let's talk about this. You're going to be living in a hotel for the short term here, is that right?
11: Yeah.
10: In San Jose?
11: Training camp, yeah.
10: Yeah, yeah. What's that like to not, I mean, to be so far away from home, to not have all the amenities of home? You're almost like on a road trip the entire time. You want to settle in eventually when you can?
11: What's that?
10: You want to move into a home when you can?
11: Yeah, for sure. Yeah, I'm gonna find something.
10: Yeah, all right. Last thing here, we talked about pronunciation, so let's get that straight for everybody. How about the nickname? Is it Stenner? What do the boys call you?
11: I heard some difference. Stenny Burger.
10: Stenny Burger. Okay.
11: Burger.
10: Burger. Josh Ravensbergen might have a thing to say about that. I heard he was Burger, too.
11: Oh.
10: Yeah, right? That's a lot of burgers around here.
11: Yeah. So we see. Maybe Stenny is the most important.
10: Okay. All right. We're just figuring things out here. Ivar, best of luck this weekend. Best of luck training camp. Can't wait to see a lot of you this year.
11: Thank you.
10: All right.
0: That was Brody Brazil with Ivar Stenberg just a couple of days ago. A great conversation with the Sharks young forward, who certainly is going to be in the mix when it comes to making an opening night roster spot. 5-1 lead for the Sharks. We'll come back with the third period. Live here from TechCU Arena in San Jose, this is Sharks 2026 NHL Rookie Faceoff broadcast coverage on the Sharks Audio Network.
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0: Welcome back inside TechCU Arena. Alongside Drew Amendo, I'm Nick Nolenberger. 5-1 lead for the Sharks after 40 minutes of play. They tacked on another goal in that second period. Carson Wetch's second goal of the game, fourth point to this point. Wetch and Gasso have been quite the combination when those two have been on the ice together so far in this game. Sharks wrap up the 2026 NHL Rookie Faceoff tomorrow. Same location, same puck drop time. We'll be on the air starting at 5 o'clock. With no pregame coverage leading into our broadcast between the Sharks and the Utah Mammoth, we do have an injury update. Cam Lund, we did not see him go off, but we have been told he did go off. We didn't see him near the end of that second period, and he is no longer available in this game. So out for the night. We hope Cam Lund is doing all right. We know he dealt with an injury last year, missed the final couple of months for the Barracuda after getting crunched into the boards, kind of toe-picked a innocent play. Yeah. Turned out to be a devastating one for Lund in terms of an injury. So hopefully he's all right, and this is more of a precautionary situation for Lund in this game.
1: Yeah, that's, as you say, we can hope that it's not as much of a problem as it was last year. It was such an innocent play last year just down in front of us where he just had a toe pick slammed in the boards, and that just derailed a very good start to his pro career.
0: So the Sharks have moved from left to right. Noling in the nets to our left, George to our right. Just two games for the Sharks, so there was a little bit of curiosity on how they would distribute the goalie minutes, and it looks like Noling's going to go all the way here. Sharks have three goalies on the roster as part of this rookie faceoff. Connor Hastley backing up, and Matt Davis did not dress. He's the third goaltender.
1: Still discussing with coaches. So we found out what the problem was after that fifth goal by the San Jose Sharks. The penalty clock on the big screen had shown that the time on the penalty had expired, but the player remained in the penalty box because the clock, the big clock on the video scoreboard, and the actual clock that the timekeepers have as a secondary and official clock were not synced up properly, and it looked like that the LA Kings had spent too much time in the box when really The one in the when he wasn't being let out of the penalty box, that was the right play or the right call by the off-ice officials because their clock is the official count.
0: So it does go down as a power play goal for Carson Wetch. Time of that goal was at 12:55 of the second period.
1: The reason that the coaches were upset for LA is that that wasn't communicated to anybody, that the clocks were not in sync.
0: Since pass from Misa grazes off a stick that centers for Chernyshov. Tried to one time the puck, had a man draped all over him, and didn't get much wood on it, and LA's back in transition. Karmanov poking at it defensively. Now Jack Hughes has it, 62 and white for LA, carries it down low. Hughes, a former second-round pick of the Kings, but he never signed with LA. Instead, he signed a two-year AHL contract. Spent 2 years at Northeastern, a couple of years at BU. As there's a shot from the point, Musty blocked it. He looks a bit shaken up in between the circles. Having trouble getting up to both of his feet. He's laboring as he makes his way off the ice.
1: That hurt. Without a doubt, that was a full slapper, but Quentin had the courage to get in front of it.
0: Now Hughes for LA, back in the O-zone. Woley just above the goal line. 5-1 lead for the Sharks. Just past now a minute gone in this third period. Sharks back in action tomorrow, 5 o'clock puck drop. Drew and I will have the call right here at sjsharks.com. 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Dan Rusinowski, the Hall of Famer. He'll be back coming up in 8 days for preseason play in New York right now for the broadcast meetings. Kings pull it free. Lombardi works it up the wall. And Philip Biestedt has the puck, turns and swings it right wing side for Hoffman. Hoffman protecting the puck but forced off of the pill and swung far side by LA. They look to clear. They do get it to center. And now Isogai coming down the wing, shoots, kicked away. Noling, Gasso picks up the rebound for the Sharks, makes it up the yellow and back to center. 5-1 lead for San Jose, just past 2.5 gone here in the third. Isogai for Dvorak, shot from the point, block it away, Noling. Lefebvre taps it into the corner. Lombardi up high to the point. Saleen from distance, it got tipped in
1: offside.
0: Route. And they're going to say that puck just snuck out of the zone, so an offside against LA.
1: Yeah, it should have been called right away, as a matter of fact, but the LA Kings trying to come out with a little bit of a jump and get that forecheck going again. And the Sharks, with their play, if I'm Johnny McCarthy, I don't know how much during this you really do a lot of in-game coaching. But just be, you be on the guys a little bit just to get cleaner with the puck. Have some more football. There you are right there. More polish with the puck, and there's a turnover that creates a chance.
0: A bad turnover by the Sharks in their own defensive zone. Lawrence had a good look, but put it wide. And now Garcia blocks his shot, and up and out of play it goes. Longtime Sharks equipment manager Mike Aldrich. Final season was last year, but he can't get it out of his system. He's on the bench right now. He's got a little bit longer. He's going to be here for the next couple of months.
1: Just trying to make sure that the transition goes smoothly. You can't speak highly enough about Mike Aldrich and what he has meant to the organization. But also, you look across the league and how important equipment managers, trainers are to a team. The culture of the team is fed by those guys. And Mikey, one of the best people I've ever been around in my life. He's one of the great guys in the game.
0: Incredible guy, and congratulations to Josh Woodard, Barracuda equipment manager who got the promotion. He's now the head equipment manager for the Sharks. As LA's got the puck, Gorman's over the line. Little give and go, shot blocked. Sharks pick it up high in their own zone. Here comes San Jose, up 5-1 here. Sarsland chips it along into the LA zone. George will come out to play it. Works it up the boards. Pressure on by Martineau. Now Misa, they've jumbled up the lines with the injury to Lund. Karmanov's shot from the left wing. That's blocked, then shovels it into the near corner. 5-1 lead for the Sharks. Just past 4 minutes gone in this third. Kenny Connors, right wing side, he'll play. LA in the offensive zone. Jared Wright, 25 and white, turns and swings it down the wall. Got past Woolley, the intended target, but came back to him. He'll skate it to the top of the near circle, pulls up, swings it rink wide. Kings will place it neatly into the corner. Connors below the goal line. Up top for Woolley. 5-1 lead for the Sharks. 15:23 left here in the third period. Karmanoff now 84 in teal for the Sharks. Takes a bump on the end wall. Zimmer for LA. Got it free. And Connors tried to work it up the wall. Picked off Misa. And the Sharks are back over the offensive blue line. Stenberg for Misa. And it rolled up his blade and into the right corner. Now Jared Wright for LA. Twists it back into the trapezoid. Kings control deep in their own end. Golier. The Slovakian will skate it through the neutral zone. Left wing side for Connors. His shot block came back to him. Got a really good look off. And an outstanding stick stop there by Brady Noling. And up and out of play it goes.
1: And another shot block that time by Jake Boltman on the initial attack. That stung too, but those are the things you have to do when you are playing at professional hockey level. You've got to show that you're willing to block shots. You're willing to put your body on the line.
0: So Philip Easton will take the draw for the Sharks. Won by LA up high to the point. And Quentin Musty pokes it back to center. Good to see 13 back out there. Shake it up earlier in the period as he blocked a shot.
1: Took a penalty for slashing.
0: He did just take a penalty.
1: Good job. Going to make it worth your while. Yeah, no doubt about that one. But you're right. After he took blocked a hard shot, he stung a little bit, got out there with a little bit too much adrenaline going.
0: Time of the minor at 5:24 for Quentin Musty. Last year, Musty with the Barracuda, 21 goals. Among rookies, he was fourth in goals, tied for seventh in points. He was also third in power play points at 21 of them. And second in shots on goalie at 168 shots. This is a guy, a first-round pick of the Sharks, went number one overall in the OHL draft. Has all the skill in the world and certainly will be in the mix this year to try to make the big club.
1: Yep.
0: But he sits 2 minutes, and the Sharks are back onto the penalty kill. LA 0 for 2 so far on the power play. They trail by 4. 5-1 lead for San Jose. Shot to the net, blocked, never got to Noling, the goaltender. And now Lefebvre trying to seam a pass. Good stick, Gasso. Here comes Carson Wetch. Chance for the hat trick. Shoots, and the save is made by George. He tried to put it 5-hole.
1: George gave him the 5-hole and took it away. Good play, though. A fake slapper, fake clearing play, and Carson Wetch takes off, gets hit with the pass, and boom, he's up the ice.
0: Sharks cleared all the way back into the LA zone. Connors for the Kings slows it down as he enters. Now Bruce Stevich, midpoint. Pivots the puck for Hughes. Near wing, Connors. 5-1 lead for the Sharks. Minute to go on the power play for LA. And Connors finned on the pass. And then Sarsland finned on the clear. And that allows for LA to try to win it back. A scramble play in between the circles. Puck goes into the far corner. Hughes collided into by Karmanoff. Pulled in by LA below the goal line. And an angle bid from Connors as wide wraps up the far side wall and back to the neutral zone. Brustevich for Connors. LA right back over the line. Coming over to defend in a good play by Garcia. One of those tryout players in this rookie camp. Martin knew another one of them. So those two here on the PK for the Sharks up front at the forward position. 15 seconds to go on the minor penalty to Quentin Musty as LA works back to the neutral zone. And we're going to get a whistle here for an offside against LA. So that'll stop play. 8 seconds left on the penalty to Musty. 5-1 lead for the Sharks.
1: Best chance has been the shorthanded opportunity for Carson Wetch. Boy, good job by the Sharks. It's always interesting early in the season. First game of the season. Preseason exhibition game or not. It's hard to get that chemistry and that flow that you want on a power play.
0: Sharks got it back in deep. That'll do it for the power play. So Musty exits the penalty box. LA 0-4-3 on the power play. He's Sogai coming down that right wing side, taken away by Oliphant at the final moment. Kings retain possession, but then they give it away, and Musty will flip it along left wing side for Oliphant, who lifts it into the left corner deep in the LA zone. He's in on the forecheck for the Sharks. Kings have it, worked up the near half wall. Lawrence will one-handed into the corner back of the Shark end. 5-1 lead for San Jose. Sharks back in action tomorrow as they take on the Utah Mammoth. We're on the air at 5 o'clock right before a puck drop. Celine now for L.A. Bakes it up the dasher board. Picked up by Boltman. It looked like a delayed offside there for the Sharks. L.A. has it. They'll get it back to center. Chernyshaw picks it off, and he's right back over the offensive blue line. Igor up top for Polkamp. Polkamp works it down the wall. Got past Stenberg. Wraps around the boards far side for Misa. Misa 77 to Teal. Entangled by Dvorak on the far wall. Jam free by L.A. back to the neutral zone. Stenberg works it quickly for Polkamp. Polkamp coming down the wing. Pulls up. Digs up high for Sin. Sin far wing. One-timer by Wetch on the left dot. And George makes the save. And Carson Wetch continues to be involved.
1: He certainly does. And Gasso's right there at the net as well, creating some havoc. And that's really the first decent chance that, besides the shorthanded opportunity for Wetch, that the Sharks have had this period.
0: So the faceoff draw to the right side of Carter George, the goaltender. As you're going through kind of the line projections for the Barracuda, yeah, so in Wetch look like they'll slide in around that fourth line spot and probably play with a guy like Anthony Vincent, and that'll be a fun line to watch if it is comprised by head coach John McCarthy. As Polkamp, his shot blocked, and now it rolls deep into the Shark end. Not to say those two players wouldn't be higher in the lineup, but Barracuda are going to have a pretty good team as well, and just the role they play. There's a shot to the net. Noling makes the save, and Polkamp directs it back to the neutral zone. Gasso, a couple of bingos already in the game, veered to the far side wall. Kings recover possession, and they'll work to the offensive blue line. Shot wide of the frame on the goaltender Noling. Worked back to the neutral zone. We're nearing the halfway point of his third period. It's a 5-1 lead for the Sharks as Karmanov bounces back into the LA zone, and Carter George will direct it to the near side for Woley. Cut off by Hoffman, though. Woley recovers and flicks a backhander back to center. Sharsland has it for the Sharks. Worked down and deep by Musty. Stopped by George. Easted pressuring, and George got rid of it at the final moment, as now Hughes lifts it back into the Shark end, trying to get to it, and he did so as Jared Wright. Noling had to make the save with the left pad.
1: That was a good save, solid save.
0: Noling has faced just 20 shots so far in the game, but he's been sharp. Just one of them has gotten past him. Shots to this point, 28-20 in favor of the Sharks. They're up 5-1. Brendan Hoffman now will flutter it along. Held in by L.A. Karmanov for the Sharks up the near side boards. Back for Hoffman. Twists the puck up the wall. Intended for Musty. Now Hughes has it momentarily for L.A. Recovered by Hoffman of the Sharks. Inflict right corner back deep into the L.A. zone. So Otto Selin works it up the surface. Stripped away. Good stick. Misa. Stenberg drops for Misa. Top of the circle. Dances his way in. Still holding onto it. Final moment. Lost it. Now Chernyshov raises a wrister over the frame, catches back glass. Up the wall, it's played. Held in Polkamp. Misa finds a man. Oliphant threw it to the net. It goes off the skate of Stenberg. And it is 6-1 Sharks. Stenberg, he's got his first.
1: A fortunate bounce for the Sharks, but good work before that. Good entry into the zone. Misa taking the puck to the net. They lose it, but then they recover it, goes back, and you get people to the net. How often we talk about pucks and people to the net, and it works out nicely there for Stenberg.
0: Time of the goal for Ivar Stenberg at the 11-13 mark of this third period. Sharks are now an extra point away from getting the touchdown with the point after. They're up now 6-1. Got football on my brain. NFL starts tomorrow. College football already in week number 2. There's a shot to the net. Noling in the save. Here come the Sharks. If they hurry, they've got numbers. Chernyshov, left wing side. Misa back for Chernyshov. For Stenberg. Oh, the brilliance. They score.
1: We got some roughing and pushing and shoving. But that was a beautiful goal. The transition, the speed, the three guys up on the attack. What a beautiful set of skills by Misa, Chernyshov, and Stenberg.
0: Yeah, King took liberties on Chernyshov after the goal, but Drew, we looked at this line before tonight's game, and we said that could be a line for the Sharks in 3 weeks come opening night. And what precision passing, and that play is completed by Stenberg, who's got a couple of goals in the last couple of minutes.
1: Yeah, it's just a beautiful goal. And all this was once that Igor, the goal had been scored, and the celebration, Rustevich went and just gave Chernyshov a shove and a push, and I think they're both getting 10-minute misconducts, and they're going to be able to be gone for the game. It was a nothing. Chernyshov didn't do anything to anybody, and then Rustevich just came over, gave him the shot, and the pushing and shoving after the whistle, but a beautiful goal. Can't take away from Chernyshov. Comes in, kicks it to the outside, drives the net. Beautiful passing. Stenberg finishes it off. You're not going to see much of a prettier one than that.
0: Time of that goal at 11:38. It comes just 25 seconds after Stenberg had already scored, so two goals quickly, one after the other. Rustevich and Chernyshov very likely went after each other at some point during their OHL careers. Now, yeah. Chernyshov was not in the OHL all that long, but both did play in that league at the same time. Rustevich in London, Chernyshov in Saginaw. But you got to imagine for LA, a little bit frustrated. It's now 7-1. And yeah, the Sharks pouring it on.
1: Two goals quickly. Can frustrate anybody.
0: So back underway. Woolley, left point for the King. Got it to the net. Noling directs it into the corner. Picked up Lefebvre. Got it free. Sehar fed it along and gave it off on that far side, but the trigger not pulled by Slukinski. And now Polkamp back at his own end for the Sharks.
1: Nice escape by Polkamp there.
0: Sharks have the puck. They're back over the line. Garcia feeds one middle ice. Picked off, and LA will break out of its own zone. Sehar, right wing side. Slukinski, his brother, is the backup goaltender in this game for LA. Hampton Slukinski. Both signed on the exact same day. Hampton, a draft pick of L.A. And Grant, the older of the two.
1: L.A., I think,
0: an undrafted player.
1: I think L.A. is getting a penalty. They're getting a little chippy here. But, and there's just an extra shot just at the end of that play. It's just the puck was getting dumped in on Martineau. And that's Hoffman coming over to let Lefebvre to say, settle down. So power play when we come back.
0: It is all Sharks. Sharks lead the LA Kings by a score of 7-1. They've got three different players with multiple goals, including Ivar Stenberg, who has scored a couple of goals here in this third period, just 25 seconds apart. It's the Sharks 7, the Kings 1. We'll come back in a moment. This is the 2026 NHL Rookie Faceoff, live from San Jose on the Sharks Audio Network.
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0: Welcome back inside Texas Arena. 7-1 lead for the Sharks. 7:09 left here in this third period. Sharks and LA Kings. Rookie faceoff preseason regular season. That is music to Sharks fans' ears to hear the Sharks up by 6 goals against their arch rival, the LA Kings. Musty's got the puck for San Jose. Sharks are on the power play here as Lefebvre sits. Kings getting a little bit ornery here down the stretch, down by 6 goals. Polkamp goes rink wide. So we get to see that power play unit back out there. They've got now got Wetcha on the ice with this group, along with Misa, Musty, Stenberg, and Polkamp as the puck is ripped all the way down the length of the ice. 6:32 left here in this third period. And Polkamp's back to retrieve, and now we're going to get a scrap. Quentin Musty is going to drop the gloves with LA's Woley. Jared Woley, who's been in the mix for a while now. A couple of OHL guys going head-to-head. Good on Quentin Musty. This isn't necessarily his weight class. Musty, 6'2". Woley, 6'5". Both holding on. And Musty dropped down to his knees. One final shot from Woley. So Quentin Musty, not necessarily his game, but he steps in there and drops the gloves at center ice with Jared Woley with 6:26 left here in this third period.
1: I have been impressed with Quentin Musty. I was thinking, I was watching him today thinking that he's thicker, bigger, stronger body, which you see from one year to the next for a rookie coming in. But I like how how assertive he has been in this game. Blocking the shots, coming back in, and the slashing penalty, but also just been involved in the play. We talked about just go play, right? Just go make an impact. Quentin Musty has done that and stepping up on Woolley, who, as you mentioned, 6'5 versus 6'2. Good for Quentin. That's not his game, but you've got to find a way to make an impact. And as we talked about, play the tuba.
0: So back underway we go. Sharks still on the power play here. A rising shot. And that was dangerous. Almost it did catch Jack Hughes in the side of the helmet.
1: Yeah, I think it did. Yeah, it was a hard shot from a point by Goyer.
0: Now, luckily for Jack Hughes, it seemed to catch mostly plastic.
1: Yeah.
0: But that'll get your heart racing. Off the draw, Gasso controls. He's got a couple of goals, leaves it for Brendan Hoffman. Gustafson, Hoffman, Bisted, Gasso, and Sin are the skaters on the ice for this power play as it's returned back in to the Shark zone. Sin has it taken away by Hughes of LA. High in the defensive zone, and now Bisted's got it back for the Sharks. 5:38 left here in the third period, 28 seconds remaining on the Lefebvre penalty. Lefebvre sitting for slashing. Time of that call was at 12:51. Gustafson will jam it down the boards. Comes back to the San Jose native, Jake Gustafson, trying to seam a pass to Bisted. Didn't get through, and he's so guy for LA. works it back over the offensive blue line and gets it to the net. Noling the save. Battle in the corner boards. 5:05 left here in the third. 7-1 lead for the Sharks. They've got three different players with multiple goals. Ivar Stenberg with a couple of goals here in the third period. Andre Gasson and Carson Wetch also have two goals. Wetch has a four-point game working as Karmanov buries Dvorak, and Dvorak is shaken up.
1: Yeah, that hurt. Dvorak, it wasn't anything dirty or anything like that. Dvorak just got in the way, and it was just a weight disadvantage.
0: Lefebvre just came over to Karmanov, and those two are going to drop the gloves. You're exactly right, Drew. There was nothing.
1: There's nothing there.
0: He just was on the tracks. Yep. And at 7'1" is a hard shot from Lefebvre. And Karmanov just punching down right now. Karmanov, 7'1". And he's chucking him, and he crumbles on top of Lefebvre.
1: It was nothing. Dvorak just got in the way of Karmanov, and the big guy just overtook him. He's getting the crowd going. Dvorak still down on the ice. I think he's favoring his left arm or shoulder, maybe his hand. He just got crumpled by a bigger guy, and there was nothing nefarious or dirty about the play whatsoever.
0: It's just incredible to see somebody that big at 7'1".
1: It's mind-boggling.
0: Zdeno Chara was, what, 6'9"?
1: 6'9".
0: Which is incredibly, and you have the skates, which is a couple of additional inches.
1: For a short guy like me, we had Vinny Desharnais.
0: Right.
1: He was 6'9", 6'7". And just, like, Karmanov, he's not even throwing hard when he's throwing punches. They're just showing the replay up on the big screen here. And you look at it and you go, you know, good on Lefebvre. Liam Lefebvre, I'm going to go for this guy. Good for him, but my goodness me. The size disadvantage is staggering to see. Oh, look out here.
0: It is all Sharks. They lead it 7-1. This game getting chippy down the stretch. A couple of scraps already as the Sharks will break out of their zone. Sarsland is over the line. And that's another element you get in this event is just young players who are hungry to make an impression.
1: Yep.
0: As Garcia's got it in the corner for the Sharks. A.J. Garcia grew up in Chicago. Has, of course, Mexican-American heritage and grew up idolizing Austin Matthews, who also has Mexican-American heritage as well.
1: I don't think he should go by AJ, though. I think Aurelio is a fantastic name. Aurelio Garcia.
0: I heard the nickname. I said, yeah, I'll do that. Seven-one lead for the Sharks. Work back to the neutral zone by LA. It'll roll deep into the San Jose end. Zimmer battling away with Polkamp. One-handed up the wall. And it comes back to center for just a moment. Winded in deep by LA. Under 3:20 to go in this third period. Stenberg has a couple of goals. He'll carry it over the line. Gives off for Misa to try to return back to him. Stenberg will collect the puck off his skate. Top of the circle. Up for Polkamp. He just blasted that puck from the midpoint. It got blocked.
1: Gasso in front. Getting that little bit of a one-on-one confrontation as well.
0: Now Stenberg, a quick change of direction, trying to feed a backhander, never got to Gasso, the intended target, and now Hughes will lift the puck back out of the Shark end. Fun to watch all this skill on the ice for the Sharks. So much young talent.
1: So good.
0: Hrustevich, the only first-round draft pick on this LA King rookie camp roster. You think about the Sharks, Bisted, Musty, Stenberg, Misa. Just off the top of my head, a guys who were drafted in the first round and in the case of Stenberg, and Misa number two overall. The Sogai for Kirsanov. Battle on the end boards. Got chipped over the net. Lands near corner. Puck in the Shark end. 2:09 left here in the third. 7-1 lead for San Jose. And more fisticuffs as bodies are crumbling left and right. Players are going after one another. On top of a king is Gasol. And now he's maybe using a little bit of that jiu-jitsu. He had his leg wrapped around him. Now the gloves are off. Lombardi chucking him as he's going with Jake Boltman, who ends up getting the takedown.
1: It all starts with Lawrence hitting Bistad in the back. Not a major hit.

0: That's a good culture to have early in the season.
1: So they're just starting to send guys off the ice.
0: Yeah.
1: If my counting is correct, LA's got 12 guys available. Count Woolley in the penalty box. Might be at 13, but they're starting to send guys down the tunnel to the showers early, trying to keep the peace. Three scraps, though, down the final stretch. No surprise, 7-1 game.
0: Yeah. But I do like, when you look at it, from both teams' perspective, sticking up for their teammates or just trying to, as you said, make an impression for their coaches and their management. But in that one, as you saw, as we talked about, Lawrence with the hit in the back, but not to the boards, but it was in along the boards on Bisted, and right away Gasso comes in, and then everybody else comes in to support their teammate, and Boltman, he's dropping the gloves.
1: Good to have hockey back, my friend.
0: Yeah, there's no game like it. I don't care what anybody says. We all know that the game is one of the toughest physically to play. You've got to have so many different skill sets. There's no other sport in the world where you've got to be able to move your body at the miles per hour these guys do on those little tiny blades, do what they do, shoot the puck, take a hit, pass the puck, skate like they do. Greatest game in the world.
1: Faceoff would be the left side of Carter George. 7-1 lead for the Sharks. Shots are 31-23 in favor of Team Teal. Another power play coming up for San Jose. So Brendan Hoffman will take the draw. Wetch and Chernyshov out there as the wingers. Excuse me, that's not Chernyshov on the left wing side. Quick shot off the faceoff draw. And save made by George. It's actually Martineau, 98, not 92, playing that left wing on the power play. So they're giving some guys opportunity here. But the Sharks comfortably up by 6 goals. They lead it 7-1. We're under 2 minutes to go in the third. So Hoffman will work it into the left corner. Sharks get in on the forecheck. Three different players with multiple goals in this game. Carson Wetch, Andre Gasseau, Ivar Stenberg. As the puck is going to pinball its way home. And Pavel Martineau is on the board with a power play goal as the Sharks take an 8-1 lead here in the third period.
0: That one off the foot. But you got to go again. Got to go to the net. Good work by the Sharks on the forecheck coming out of the corner. Centering the puck. Martineau in front. Right foot goes in. Referees deemed it a goal. No direct kicking motion. Oh, yeah, he just turned his foot. Yeah. Well, the other guy that's been noticeable in a positive way for the San Jose Sharks, so there's been a lot of guys, but Brendan Hoffman again, he made that play.
1: Martineau, a tryout player, played last year in the USHL. He's committed to New Hampshire. He finds his way onto the score sheet with a goal, and the Sharks lead it 8-1 here late now in the third period. Kings are working back in deep. Sharks have really carried the play for most of this hockey game, aside from a couple of different moments in that second period. Garcia now left wing side, works it for Oliphant. 45 seconds left here in the third period. It is all Sharks. They lead it 8-1. Hughes up the right wing side for LA. Little drop pass. Celine shot stick broken too.
0: His reaction was priceless. It's like, really? Gets to set up a one-timer from the high slot, and the stick just betrays him.
1: All those summer waits.
0: Yeah.
1: Puck goes out of play. 21.2 seconds left here in the third. Drew and I will be back on the call tomorrow. We're on the air at 5 o'clock on the Sharks Audio Network, and you can watch at SUSharks.com for the Sharks and the Utah Mammoth. Mammoth entering their third season as a franchise since Ryan Smith bought the club from essentially the NHL moved them to Utah from Arizona.
0: What a change.

0: And it's just been it's been a great environment there. It's been, Salt Lake has taken a liking to hockey, and Mr. Smith has done a fantastic job promoting that team.
1: North Sound's 8-1 final of the San Jose Sharks with a dominant display as they take down the LA Kings in runaway fashion. And a great way to start this 2026 NHL rookie faceoff.
0: Impressive, as you talked about, Nick, the skill level up front. Musty, Bistad, Stenberg, Misa, Chernyshov, but also Andre Gasso and Carson Wetch. Man, did they take over this hockey game. And they were exciting to watch in that instant chemistry. Sometimes funny how that works out.
1: Without a doubt, it looked like those two have been playing together forever.
0: Yep.
1: Wetch with 4 points. Gasso, like Wetch, with a couple of goals, had an assist as well. We'll put a bow on this game when we come back in just a moment. Hey, final score from Texio Arena in San Jose. The San Jose Sharks 8, the LA Kings 1. This is Sharks Hockey on the Sharks Audio Network.
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5: Now, back to the game. Here are Nick Nolenberger and Drew Remenda.
1: Well, Drew, great to have hockey back. This is just the appetizer before preseason play. Training camp starts next week for the Sharks. And then we are off and running with the regular season on October the 1st. But you looked at the roster, you looked at the lineup going into tonight's game, and you thought, wow, there's a lot of young firepower for the Sharks, and they put it on full display here tonight.
0: Yeah, they certainly did. And for the first game in a long time for all of these guys, the speed and skill at which they played, there's that one goal by Stenberg, the second one in a very quick time from Chernyshov and Misa. There, the guys were flying up and down the ice on the attack offensively. They were deadly. But the other aspect was you saw some scraps where the guys were sticking up for each other. And it was an exciting first game for the San Jose Sharks young players. There's a lot to be excited about. I mean, there's a lot to look at for the San Jose Sharks and for the what will be the San Jose Barracuda and go, ooh, let's get this thing going.
1: Without a doubt, 82 combined penalty minutes. We saw three different scraps down the final stretch. A blowout, not overly surprising. No one hates a blowout more than the officiating crew.
0: Exactly.
1: They had to work down the stretch.
0: Yep.
1: Just try to separate the bodies, dish out the punishment. They started sending guys down the tunnel just to try to keep the peace. But
0: smart way.
1: A great game overall. You mentioned them several times. Andre Gasso, Carson Wetch. You looked at all the names in the lineup. Those two guys, intrigued to see what they had. And man, oh my, were they impressive tonight.
0: Very, very impressive tonight. I just like the way that they play inside. I like the way that they play physical. I like the fact that Gasso goes to the net all the time, doesn't back up. There was a lot to like between those two guys, but the biggest thing was, how long have you guys been playing together? Like 60 minutes? And they were terrific. And together, they looked like they, as you mentioned, have been playing together for a long time. Read off of each other well. Smart, straight-ahead hockey. Really good.
1: When you see guys like that play, you just got to give kudos to the front office because they know the type of players that they want. And Carson Wetch isn't a guy who's going to probably score you 50 goals, but he's going to provide leadership in your room. He's going to play hard. Plays a pretty simple game. Andre Gasso, simple as well, but highly effective the way we saw those two play tonight. Just all the firepower. Sharks, again, score 8 times. Multiple players with 2 goals. Gasso had a pair. Stenberg had a pair in the third period. Wetch at 4 points, 2 goals, +3 rating. Just a overall very impressive performance for the San Jose Sharks. We're back on the ice tomorrow to take on the Utah Mammoth at 5 o'clock.
0: Yeah, that's going to be an interesting one. Mammoth won today against Vegas, so looking forward to that. But looking forward to seeing more from what we saw today. This very impressive young group.
1: Without a question, as the Sharks will look to close out tomorrow with a perfect 2-0 record, and then it's all about training camp, the preseason, and the regular season coming up on October the 1st. Training camp starts mid-next week, and we are certainly off and running. The off-season is over, and we are back to hockey and excited for what is to come. That'll do it for our broadcast coverage. We'd like to thank everybody who joined us here tonight, whether they watched at sgsharks.com or listened on the Sharks Audio Network. We certainly enjoyed bringing it to you. A broadcaster's dream, 8 goals for the home team as the Sharks win this one by a final score of 8-1 over the Los Angeles Kings. Partner, thank you so much. Appreciate
0: you. Back,
1: as
0: buddy.
1: Always, great to have you back. Drew will be doing games, of course, on NBC Sports California throughout the year and also sprinkling in some Barracuda games when time affords. We'll be back on the air tomorrow. Same spot, same time, same location right here at Texas Arena as the Sharks take on the Utah Mammoth. Final score, the Sharks 8, the LA Kings. For the great Truman, I'm Nick Nolenberger, saying so long and good night from Texas Arena in San Jose.
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0: 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Now, here are Nick Nolenberger and Drew Remenda.
1: It's the 2026 NHL Rookie Faceoff live from TechCU Arena in San Jose. Alongside the great Drew Remenda, I'm Nick Nolenberger. Partner, happy hockey season.
2: Yeah, it's glad it's back. It's going to be a fun year.
1: Puck is down and we are underway in game number one for the Sharks taking on the Los Angeles Kings. We'll go over the starting forward group for John McCarthy's team, a star-studded group. Michael Misa down the middle, Igor Chernyshov and Igor Stenberg are the wingers. All three players could very likely be on the Sharks opening night roster. Misa's going to poke the puck along for Chernyshov. And it's chipped up the far wall. And Chernyshov actually pregame asked for a change in the pronunciation, so it's going to go Chernyshov is what he would prefer. Brustevich is going to carry the puck up ice. Los Angeles Kings defenseman Henry Brustevich chipped down into the corner. Brustevich in the trapezoid gets some support from Jimmy Lombardi. Sharks pull it free, and it's flipped to the near wing by Quentin Musty back to the neutral zone. Sharks in their all-teal sweaters, L.A. in its road whites. Starting goaltenders for the Sharks, it's Brady Noling, and for the L.A. Kings, Carter George. Just past a minute gone in a scoreless opening period. We'd like to welcome everybody watching at sgsharks.com and those listening on the Sharks Audio Network. Puck along the near side. Cam Lund tried to hoist it out of his zone. Picked up by Bisted. Bisted last year was the Barracuda's team MVP. Lund will lug it through the neutral zone. Takes it wide left as he enters the offensive end and flicks one just wide. Musty tries to run it down near side. Pulled in by the LA King defenseman. That's Woolley. And work back up the near side wall. This is going to drift all the way down for an icing. Our first whistle this opening period. A minute and 38 seconds into it.
2: When you talk about the first couple of lines, Quentin Musty, Philip Bisted, Cam Lund, good to see Cam back after his injury last season, Ivar Stenberg, Michael Misa, Igor Chernyshov. You're right, absolutely, every one of those guys could be wearing the Sharks jersey once the season starts for San Jose.
1: Face off to the right side of Carter George. One up high to the point, controlled by the Sharks, laid down the wall by Mac Oliphant. Oliphant played his college hockey at Holy Cross, signed a one-year AHL contract at the end of last season with the Barracuda. Oliphant, 86 in teal, takes a sharp turn of the corner. Fed left wing side, quick pull of the trigger by Jake Gustafson, the San Jose native, but that was blocked. Swung back towards the frame, but wide. Andre Gasso played for the LA Junior Kings, a Southern California native, acquired by the Sharks this summer from the Boston Bruins. Played his college hockey at Boston College, as LA controls deep in its own end, both teams will make a change on the fly. Work to the near side, Lefebvre, Liam Lefebvre, second round pick of LA, lost it at the offensive blue line. Sharks quickly in transition over the line. Shot by Martin, who was blocked into the corner, and it's hoisted up and out of play. That'll stop play. 2 minutes and 37 seconds into a scoreless first period.
2: Hey, you mentioned Jake Gustafson out on the ice. Pretty cool story. His dad is vice president of the San Jose Sharks. Jake is a young man who's always been a good player. Played in Portland last season for the Winter Hawks in the WHL and had a dream come true with his hometown team drafted him. It's a really cool story. He's going to be a good player.
1: And he will follow his dad's footsteps. In 2 years, he's off to Colorado College. Yeah. And, of course, the change in the rules. You're able to play in the WHL major, junior, and then go off to college. So, yeah, absolutely an incredible story, and exactly, I think, what the Sharks envisioned many, many moons ago when they started the youth hockey program to get local kids introduced to the game and eventually play for the franchise. Long time coming, but certainly exciting to see Jake Gustafson be drafted by the Sharks as the puck is wrapped around by Sogai and putting the trapper on top of it. Sharks netminder Brady Noling, and that'll stop play 3 minutes into this first period.
2: Well, you mentioned the Junior Sharks, and you mentioned the grassroots growth of the game here in San Jose in the Bay Area. There's that kid plays for the Sharks. Oh, what's his name? Celebrini. Macklin Celebrini was a Junior Shark. Everybody kind of forgets that, but he did have that one season.
1: Right off the draw, LA wins control. Off the back glass, near wing, Caleb Lawrence tried to feed it along for Brendan Gorman, taken away, but it now caroms below the goal line in the Sharks' end. Big number 84, Alexander Karmanov, all 7 foot one of him. Tallest player ever drafted in the NHL. Sharks picked him in the seventh round. Chernyshov, left wing side for Stenberg. Busting in. He lost the handle at the final moment. Back up top. Hard shot by Sarsland. Coming down from the midpoint. And that's turned away by George. Carter George picked up his first AHL victory in this building as a member of the Ontario Reign. That was last year. His play is going to be stopped. Good little flurry from the Sharks.
2: Nice attack up the ice real quick. All three guys getting involved on the play. Chernyshov, with a heck of a pass. And a dynamite opportunity. Not only the first one by Stenberg, but also in the second one, jumping up to Sarsland. As that's, you want to see that from a young defenseman, to be aggressive and to jump up in the play.
1: Now, old habits die young. I'm still saying Chernyshov as well. We'll get it by the end of the broadcast. Yeah. We'll be dialed by tomorrow when the Sharks take on Utah. Philip Bystedt will step in and take the faceoff draw for the Sharks. Bystedt, a great year last year, 65 games, 60 points, was an AHL All-Star. Now Jake Boltman from atop the right circle. His shot pass directed into the corner. Cam Lund down low. Boltman's got it. 85 at Teal for Quinn Musty. Musty up top for Boltman. Slung to the net. Tip through. They score! Philip Bystedt parked in between the circles. Gets his stick on it. And it beats Carter George. And the San Jose Sharks open up the scoring of the 409 mark.
2: And we saw Boltman last year briefly for the Barracuda. Makes a nice play here. And he's got good wheels. He's got fantastic agility. Gets the puck up high on the blue line. He starts to walk the line. And then he just, from a really tough angle for a right-handed shooting defenseman, he just gets it towards the net because he sees Bystedt set up perfectly in front. Good, smart shot. And boy, what a set of hands by Bystedt.
1: Right off the ensuing face-off trot. Great look there for LA's Wojtek Sihar, as it was fed to him, coming right down the gut, and it goes just wide. Or rather, I think Noling might have got a piece of it.
2: How many times did we see that last year? Remember during the CUDA games? They'd score, and then the other team would come right back and get either a dynamite chance or score or tie it up. So it's an interesting thing that when after you score, that's why a lot of coaches will change lines, just to reset it and get a different line out there. The Bystedt line stays out, but gives up a great chance.
1: Off the faceoff draw, it's going to be rolled all the way back into the LA zone. That'll be an icing. Brady Noling getting the start in between the pipes for the San Jose Sharks. Sharks selected him in this past draft in the fourth round, 127th overall, coming out of the U.S. program. He's off to Saginaw in the OHL. He is committed to Boston University. Won't be joining the Terriers for a couple of years.
2: I love the fact that Mike Greer and his staff, they are not forgetting about the goaltender position, even though they've got two really good ones, now three. They're making sure that they're going to be stacked in that department, because we all know the game sometimes could be called goaltending.
1: You think about Christian Kirsch, another guy in the pipeline as well, who won a Memorial Cup this past year with the Kitchener Rangers. So it's not just Askarov, it's not just Nedeljkovic, and the guy's already in the NHL. Here comes Lund, busting over the line on the back kick, kicked away by George.
2: Good burst from Cam Lund.
1: Lund was the Barracuda's all-star representative. He actually replaced Bystedt because Bystedt was dealing with an upper body injury. He comes back from the all-star festivities, and on his first shift, he crumpled into the boards, was out for the year with a shoulder injury. Here's another chance for LA as Sogai was the intended target on a spinning pass from Lefebvre. Went through him, and here come the Sharks back the other way. Gustafson reaching out for it, but it skipped over his blade. Now it's worked up the near side. Sogai will one-hand it up the wall. Eric Polkamp has it, pivots, swings it to the center line. Gustafson, 70 and Teal, taps it left corner, and Carson Wetch gets in on the forecheck. Kings will chip it back to center, and it'll skitter all the way back down towards Noling, the Shark goaltender. Gives off for Philip Sinn. Sinn signed by the Sharks, undrafted free agent out of Germany. 6'2", left-handed shooting defenseman. All likelihood will be with the Barracuda this year. Brustevich now up the wall, and skating out of the defensive zone is Caleb Lawrence for L.A. Lawrence has his pocket pick. Good back check by Brendan Hoffman. Yep. Gustafson eludes a check incoming. Was Woolley, and he got the puck down and deep. LA will break out, though. into the offensive zone. Lawrence will backhand it into the corner. Scooped up by Hovan along the near side. And Gorman ran out of real estate as he was skating back to the point. And the puck is in the neutral zone. But chipped along. Here comes Hovan working to the net on the backhand. Shoveled it just wide.
2: Gotta watch your neutral zone coverage for the Sharks. They all got looking at the puck a little bit too long.
1: LA's got the puck in the offensive zone. Fluttered to the net off the outside of the cage. Gorman's bid from an angle. Now Tristan Sarsland gets inside positioning. Separates his man from the puck. Losing his stick after taking that check was Kenny Connors. And Connors has the puck as he came back to him. He's right back over the line for LA. Tried to seam it past to the middle of the ice. Stood up, came back to him. A one-on-two. Sharks trying to fish the puck free along the near side. Karmanoff will bank it down low for Boltman. Boltman up the near side wall for the Sharks. Kept alive by Dvorak on the left point for LA. Sharks control, and it's lifted and skittered all the way back into the LA zone. So Otto Selin, his headman pass picked off by Chernyshov, and as he tried to enter the zone, Misad yet to exit, and offside are the Sharks.
2: LA brings a lot of pressure in the neutral zone, so we've seen two really good chances because of their pressure. They create a turnover, they get going the other way. So the Sharks are going to have to make sure they're very good defensively, away from the puck, not get too much of a puck watching, making sure they're taking care of not only getting in on the attack, but also making sure the neutral zone, which is the most important zone in hockey, that they are very good away from the puck as well.
1: Both these teams are being guided by their respective American Hockey League coaching staffs. For the Sharks, John McCarthy, head coach of the San Jose Barracuda. And for the LA Kings, Andrew Lord, who will enter his second season in Ontario as their bench boss, taking over for former
3: The San Jose Sharks organization has long had a reputation for scouting, drafting, and developing players into excellent NHL talents. Today we skate across the pond to Mannheim, Germany, where a former Sharks first-round draft pick is now teaching the next generation of potential big league stars. Marcel Gotch was selected 20th overall in the first round of the 2001 NHL draft. He played 265 games in teal, scoring 20 goals, 34 assists, and 50 points between 2005 and 2009. Today, he's a development coach for the Adler Mannheim team in the Deutsche Eishockey League. Marcel, it's really great to have you join us today. How are things over in Germany?
4: Hey, Dan. Thanks for having me. Yeah, I guess as good as it can be. we were lucky, I think, to play the season. We're fortunate. Too bad it was without the fans. And I think now everybody's looking forward to next season to start, hopefully, with packed rinks and buildings.
3: You grew up in Germany with your brother Sasha, who played in the NHL with New Jersey, and Nikolai, who's played his whole pro career in Germany. I suppose your first taste of the sport in North America was when you had the opportunity to play in two Quebec International Pee Wee hockey tournaments in the late 90s with a team from Baden-Württemberg. By then, was the dream of getting into the NHL very much alive within you?
4: Yes, it was. Even though we have soccer and soccer and soccer on TV all the time, I wasn't able to see a lot of NHL games or videos. We didn't have Instagram and Facebook then. but you mentioned my older brother, Sasha, and, you know, he started to play hockey on a professional level, and I always looked up to him. I wanted to, do the same thing, eventually earn a little money playing hockey and then do what I loved as a little boy when I'm a little older as well. And then I was fortunate enough to get drafted by San Jose, and then everything came after that. It was, now when I look back, it was fun then, and I would always enjoy talking about San Jose with you. Now we haven't had much contact since I left, but I don't know, I feel like it was yesterday or 2 days ago.
3: You got the opportunity to play junior and pro hockey in your native country after those two Quebec tournaments. That was about the time when you had the idea that this dream might actually happen, right?
4: Yes, it has been. I was there, I think, a season and a half before I went overseas to San Jose. I started in Schwenningen, a big rival to Mannheim, and then I guess it was some kind of a trade. We don't really have trades here, but I got sent to Mannheim, and Bill Stewart was my coach then. And I think he helped me a lot. Like, he knew what the game is like in North America. He talked to me quite a bit and taught me one or two things. And I think that was a good preparation for me for the game in North America, with all the, you know, there's different kinds of pressure, and in North America, hockey is a little bigger than in Germany. I think in Mannheim, expectations are always high as well. And you can't let all that pressure get to you. At the end, you play a game you love, and I think you play it or at your best when you also enjoy it and have fun.
3: As I mentioned, your brother Sasha preceded you into the NHL when he made his debut with the New Jersey Devils 4 years before you did. But he was selected 159th overall in his draft year, so you had a larger spotlight on you because you went 20th overall. When you came over to the Sharks organization, you played for Coach Roy Sommer with the Cleveland Barons. How much did you learn from the man with the most wins in AHL history?
4: I think respect is a big thing for him, and he, I think, gets that from his players, because he wants you to do well. He wants you to succeed. He cares about the players. And yes, there's X's and O's and systems and tactics and all that. And yes, he demands hard work, but he also wants you to enjoy it and have fun and love coming to the rink every day. And I think that's why he was still is so successful and has been around forever, it feels like, and always brings young guys that, you know, start in the minors up to the NHL at the NHL level at some point. And I don't think you're around for that long if you don't do a pretty decent job.
3: So you score 16 goals for Roy's team in the AHL that year, and you get the call to play in the NHL at a rather unusual time. It was Game 5 of the Western Conference quarterfinals against the St. Louis Blues. You hadn't even played an NHL regular season game, but now you were in the midst of the pressure-filled action of the playoffs. And what did you do? You end up getting the assist on Mark Smith's series-winning goal against the Blues, and then later in the playoffs, you scored the series-winning goal against Colorado. What was it like to be in that situation and get results right away?
4: It was fun. It was nerve-wracking for me at that time, or always was when playoffs started. It's for some reason there. I didn't believe that the game becomes faster and harder and tougher to play once playoffs start, until I played my first playoff game. I think we actually had a game day. I was in Cleveland, and then Roy Sommer, the coach, called me, said, "Marcel, you're not playing tonight. Come to the rink, pack your stuff. Your flight is leaving in 3 hours to San Jose. You're going to the big boys." And then, when I packed my stuff, I left. And the first 2 days, I practiced with the team. And then it was Tim Hunter was the assistant coach. And he came up to me during pregame skate. And he told me, "Hey, Gotcher, you ready?" I looked at him and I was like, "Wow, for what?" He's like, "Well, you're in tonight." I go, "Oh, sweet." And, you know, usually I have a pregame nap. But that afternoon, I couldn't nap. And I was so excited for the game, couldn't stop thinking about it. And yeah, then I somehow touched the puck and Smitty put it in. It ended up being the game winner, or the series winner, against St. Louis. I was pumped. The team was pumped, and it worked out well for us.
3: You're one of the few who played games at SAP Center at San Jose and SAP Arena in Mannheim. I'm one of the few who broadcast games in both those buildings. Give us a comparison from your point of view.
4: I think the fans here, they, maybe this is from soccer, they bring drums and all kind of stuff into the arena. So I don't even know if that's allowed in the US or in Canada, but they have their chores, the songs they sing. And I mean, the louder it is, the better. Sometimes they don't like it, then you hear that as well, but that's the way the game goes. But I think San Jose was, I mean, every player, I think, I played with or against said it, in especially in the playoffs, was one of the loudest buildings. And it's fun. You want the arena to be full and loud, and then I think that transfers over to the game on the ice as well. You obviously got to keep your a cool head and your composure and all that. But that's when you're really getting into it. And I liked it in both countries. And, like I said, this year was special in that way because there was zero fans and you could hear everybody talk and yell at each other. You had to be careful what you said. But we all hope, I think, that it goes back to normal ASAP here.
3: We're speaking with Sharks alumnus Marcel Gotch, who joins us from his home in Mannheim, Germany. Marcel, in your first NHL season, one of the most earth-shattering things in Sharks history occurred. You'd lost a bunch of games in a row, and you had a contest down in Dallas against the Dallas Stars. And all of a sudden, just before warm-up, you found out that the Sharks had made a blockbuster trade with the Boston Bruins and acquired Joe Thornton. What are your memories from that night, and what happened in the locker room?
4: Yeah, that was an interesting pre-game, I would say. Everything was normal, the regular off-ice warm-up and so on. And then we got dressed. And then Doug Wilson came into the room. And we're like, whoa, what's going on? Like, the GM usually never comes in before a game. And then this was like a minute before we had to walk out for warm-ups. And he told us, yeah, we made a trade. We're getting Joe Thornton from Boston. And we had to give up. It was Marco, Brad Stewart, and Wayne Primo, I think.
5: That's right.
4: And everybody was like, whoa. And for me, this was the first time. Maybe for others, they went through it before. But I was like, man, like, now what? Like, do we play the game or what's going on? And he said, well, that's it. Now we got a big game against Dallas. Let's focus on that. And the rest we talk about after the game. So we all walked out. And those three guys, we had to leave them behind. And they were gone after the game. And after warm-ups, like you said, Jim Fay and Nico came down and got dressed in a hurry. I think Nico said, like, man, I just had four hot dogs. You know, I got to play the game. Like, what are they thinking? Yeah, and then the next day, Joe was there, and the first game, was it in Buffalo?
5: Yes, it was.
4: Him and Cheech connected right away, and then Cheech did he get a hat trick? I think he did. And yeah, then those two became the hottest duo or the hottest line in the league for the rest of the season. It was fun. Like, I think Joe, you hear him before you see him. And it's every day. He was happy, laughing. He's passionate about the game. And I think you still, I mean, I don't get to see that many games, but when you see some highlights, he's what everybody always said. This guy is just a big kid, especially when he gets to the rink. And he always wants to be around the guys from his team, come take him to his house and spend time together. And I think that's one of the things that made him make him so special.
3: Of course, the trade changed the Sharks forever, but there was another hockey legend already on the roster. Remember that Patrick Marleau was drafted second overall by the team in 1997. And since then, he's gone on to not only set a pile of Sharks records, he now has passed Gordie Howe on the all-time games played list. What do you think of that accomplishment, Marcel?
4: Yeah, also from my side, congrats. To me, that's, I don't know, I can't describe how big that is. I think the record from Gordie Howe was one that was set forever, and now Patty broke it. And I mean, Patty can skate like the wind. I think he was one of the first players that I met. If you in practice have a one-on-one drill straight down from one end to the other, that just skates by the defenseman without even trying. It was just, everybody was laughing when he went one-on-one against his own teammates in practice. And I did remember him just as a nice guy who also just loves playing the game, likes coming to the rink every day. And I haven't met a guy that said anything that wasn't good about Patty. I think everybody likes him. Everybody that knows him likes to talk to him, likes to play with him, likes to play against him. It was fun when he was around. And I guess I was a little lucky that him and Marco were good friends. So they helped us young Germans at the start a little bit because we didn't know what was going on at that time. No, I think it's awesome, especially for him that he got that record. And I hope he keeps going.
3: Marcel, another big night during your tenure with the Sharks was when the team had to play Game 7 at home against the Calgary Flames. Now, I remember that there was a lot of pressure on the Sharks that night, but that's when a grizzled veteran named Jeremy Roenick scored 2 goals and 2 assists, and your team beat the Flames and advanced to Round 2. Was that pretty special to see a veteran performance like that?
4: No, I just knew it was, or remember, we had a big game that night, and JR, yeah, he came in and had a really good night offensively, if you look at the points, and it was just like, I mean, playoffs are playoffs. It's, I mean, maybe not the right term, but do or die, and especially in Game 7. And there it's just about showing up and putting the team first. Every play can be the deciding factor in the game. And we managed to, you know, to fight through it and play well. Those are the games you train for all summer and all season. In those games, you want to be on the ice and then wear the jersey.
3: I'm looking over your career, Marcel, and you've been part of some amazing moments. You weren't in the lineup on this particular night, but you were certainly in the stands when the Sharks played Dallas in a 4-overtime game. And then you were on the team that won the President's Trophy in 2009 as the number 1 ranked club in the NHL in the regular season. But unfortunately, your final Sharks game came in the playoffs against Anaheim in Round 1 when the season came to an unceremonious end. After that, you signed with Nashville and played 2 seasons there. And then you saw time with the Florida Panthers and the Pittsburgh Penguins and the St. Louis Blues. So you were a teammate with some pretty good hockey players. Can you compare all the other cities you played in with San Jose?
4: I think every city was a little different. I mean, in Nashville, everybody likes to play on the road in Nashville. but it was always also fun playing there and living in Nashville. It was a nice spot, I think. To me, it was almost like time is ticking a little slower there. Everything was a little more laid back or easygoing. Pittsburgh was different again. For me, you could feel they expect to go really far in the playoffs every year. And then we had we have the superstars, Crosby, Malkin, Letang, Fleury. There was a different media presence every game. When we practiced, there was so many reporters every time. It was crazy, but also it was fun to see it and be part of that. I'd say St. Louis, I compared a little. For me, it was like Nashville a little bit, maybe because of the colors. but overall, it was easy to transition into the teams, and Florida was. I thought it was awesome too. I mean, you have really good weather. Once the humidity is gone and you start the season, you don't have to put on long pants all year round. So I thought it was fun. And I hope that they can get a team to Florida that on a consistent basis plays playoffs and goes far as well.
3: We're speaking with Sharks alumnus Marcel Gotch. Marcel, your NHL career numbers ended at 636 games played. You had 75 goals and you had 188 career points. But while your playing career may have ended in North America, your pro career didn't. You went back to Mannheim to play for 5 more seasons, and as it turned out, your final pro year came to an end in 2020 as the COVID pandemic hit. What was the impact of that in Germany?
4: Well, I think it changed not just our lives. Everybody has to deal with it, and COVID and myself won't become friends. I know that. It was tough just planning wise. The season got pushed back, and we were also in the Champions League, and the start of that got moved back another 4 weeks, and then it was hard for the teams to find a solution to actually pay the players without fans in the buildings, because a big part from the income they make on those home games is one part of the budget, of the team budget every team has. So, I mean, Desi knows better than me, but all the players or all the players on different teams had to take big pay cuts. And there was many talks about it. And I think nobody likes to take a pay cut. I think everybody was happy we were able to play. But I think it's a two-way street. You can't just say to the players or trainers, everybody, coaches involved, you got to show up, do everything the same, but we can't pay you. Because in the end, it is a business. We can't just say as players, no, we want the full salary. It doesn't matter what happens to the organization. That doesn't work either. So that had to be talked about. And I think the players did a really good job being open and honest about it throughout the whole process. And I'm happy that the league finally found a solution with all the hygiene concepts the teams had to come up with. It was different again from state to state and city to city. So that was a big challenge. And like I mentioned it before, I hope next season is at least somewhat or almost back to normal again.
3: While the epidemic put an end to your playing career, you moved right into a role as development coach for Adler Mannheim. That's what you're doing these days. Can you tell us about the process of winding down things as a player and moving over into coaching?
4: For me, it was fun. I mean, the title or the job I have is development coach. So whenever I got to go on the ice with the guys, we had a lot of fun. I mean, I didn't have to make those decisions, whether who plays, who doesn't, who gets ice time, who doesn't. I spent some hours with the injured guys as well, trying to get them back to the team. Until then, they got to skate with me. And, you know, I took this or tried to take this first year to just learn from every different aspect, every age group. I have my son, he plays for the under 11 team now. And I tried to go on the ice with them all the way up to the under 20 team a little bit. And then also with the pros. And once, you know, the restrictions got stricter or tighter, I couldn't switch teams anymore. Then they told me, okay, now stay with the pro team and help out there wherever I can. And like, I guess my main job was working with our under 23, under 21 players. Also in our, I call it, I guess it's similar to a farm team. It's Heilbronn. It's an hour or hour away from Mannheim. With them, I was in contact via video and then, you know, showed them clips and got to know how that works from my coach's side. And the hours are different as well. For me, it's still, I go to the rink, I change into my, you know, the workout clothes, and then I walk into the gym and then I want to warm up or do something, talk a little chit chat with the guys. But there's a lot more that I have to do. You know, I got to prepare stuff. You got to be in this meeting, go to that meeting, talk to players a little bit. And as a player, like, you go to the rink and then all you should or have on your mind is the sport. Yeah, you got to have fun, but get your body ready for the next game pretty much. And as a coach, you try to have everything set around all this so the player can actually focus on hockey, on his game, on his performance. And, you know, I tried to do my part there. I had fun, but I think it worked out pretty decent.
3: How do you like passing on what you know to the next generation of players?
4: I like it a lot. And maybe I have to go back a bit, because the reason I wanted to become or start as a development coach was goes back to my time in San Jose. I played with Mike Ricci at that point, and then he retired and he became a development coach. And now when I look back, like, when he was around, for me, it was always good to talk to him. I mean, he was a forward, he was a centerman. I played it as a center. So I could always talk to him, and without having to worry about anything, he would tell me, you played well, you didn't play well. He could explain it to me because he played for so long. He probably knew better how I felt than I actually did. Like, I think now when I see our younger players, they see this one game, and when they played really good and they didn't get the ice time they wanted, or I don't know, they missed on a chance, then they're a little grumpy after the game, and they go, man, why I have to play more. And on the other hand, when they don't play so well, maybe it wasn't as bad as they actually think. And I can go back and the next day or a couple of days after and sometimes show them clips, or even when I see they're a little upset or maybe too happy, talk to them and say, hey, this was, it's one game. So in 2 days or the next day, we have another game, and yeah, and enjoy it, but also prepare for the next game again. So, I mean, you always hear this, don't go too high and not too low. There's always ups and downs in a season for a team, but also for a player. And the mental part, going through rehab, there's also ups and downs. And during a season for yourself, there's ups and downs, and you got to be able to deal with it and don't let, you know, the mistakes or bad games, bad moments in a game drag you down and then worry about it for days or weeks, because it's only going to go, it's going to make you more upset. And Paddy, I sat next to him on the plane, and he always, I forget it, I think it was an hour. He said, an hour after the game, throw it away and focus on the next thing. Whether when it's a day off, focus on your day off. When it's a game day, focus on the next game, and can't change it anyways. I mean, so yeah, realize what you did or did good or not so good. And then once that's done, get it out of your head and move on.
3: You know, I was wondering, Marcel, when you're coaching the young players, does your own history flash before your eyes?
4: Yeah, I think every parent does. And actually, I think that's a big challenge for the kids, that they have to learn to become pros. And that helps when you have a little more experienced guys that show those young kids how it's done and what they can expect, what they have to do, and what they, you know, maybe should stay away from a little bit. And no, it was, you know, it, I don't know, can I say it? It sucks being injured, having surgery. That's the last thing you want. And because you start from scratch, you're on crutches, and then you can't do anything for 6-8 weeks, and you can literally watch your legs become, you know, they just shrink and all the muscles are gone. And at one point when I had a couple long-term injuries, I was like, man, am I ever going to get this back? And it's not an easy way. And I mean, I try to, you know, support and do my part. And then when you, I guess, in a normal practice, I was on the ice with the under 11 guys and under 20 guys. Even there, you say the same things. Maybe you put it in different words, but yeah, you repeat yourself a lot. But I think that's also challenging. You want to help those guys, and you got to find a way so it clicks for that individual player to help him to become the best he can be. And I guess that's what I want as a coach, and I hope I can accomplish that once in a while.
3: We all know that in Europe, there's a lot of attention on the Stanley Cup, but there's also a tremendous spotlight on the IIHF World Championship Tournament, which some NHL players wind up playing in. What's the meaning of the World Championship Tournament to German hockey?
4: I think maybe it's more important for us here in Europe to be part of that, the A group. That's one thing we fight for, and because then we make hockey more public in Germany. And the more we get on TV and people see, or kids see the game, the more kids we're going to get to the game. And I still haven't seen a kid even, or a fan, going to the arena and leaving being like, man, this is terrible. I'm never going to come back. I think when you see the kids on the ice, they have so much fun. Once they lose, I guess, a little the fear of falling down, that's put on the right equipment when they step on the ice the first time. And we can't, I guess, afford to lose a player. They came up with the stats. I did one part of the coach's license, and I think we only have 20-something thousand players in Germany. So we got to get that number a little higher.
3: Do you still follow the Stanley Cup playoffs closely?
4: Yes, I still follow the playoffs. more just the stats, and I follow the German team right now as they play Canada. There's a break. It's 2-1 for Germany. So we'll see how that game ends up. And no, I still follow the Stanley Cup. Every morning I check the scores and see how our German guys did. You know, we watched the highlights a little bit, and those are always exciting. And I think the PR people do a good job getting the good highlights and then good views of the game out there. And I think every fan appreciates every video they can see right now.
3: Well, since we're speaking of international competition, let's talk about the 2018 Olympics, when the German national team won the silver medal. Of course, the head coach of that team was your former Sharks teammate, Marco Sturm. What did that mean for the sport in Germany?
4: I think it helped German hockey a lot. I think it was the right timing for him, too, when he took the job as the coach of our national team. And then he was successful. We did well as long as he was the coach. And I mean, he finished it with the silver medal. And then he got an offer from the NHL. And I mean, you can't blame him for taking that offer. I think his family, they like it in North America as well. So from all sides, I think it made sense for him to go back. And I think everybody's still in contact with him and wants to pick his brain. And I think he's going to be a good head coach at one point as well.
3: Well, Marcel, as we look back to all of the years that you played in San Jose, how do you sum it up?
4: I guess in San Jose, for me, the dream came true, playing my first NHL game. So I will always remember that. I met some people there I will always be in touch with and friends with. Was it tough? Yeah. The NHL was the highest level, so it was challenging, but it was fun. I enjoyed living and being in San Jose, and hopefully I get to go back and visit at some point.
3: Our thanks to Marcel Gotch for reminiscing with us today. I'm Dan Rusinowski. Join me next time for Where Are They Now?
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3: On today's episode of Where Are They Now, we bring you a daily double. From our special 1991 Club podcast, we bring you two conversations I had last season with Teemu Selänne, one of the greatest goal scorers in the history of the NHL and author of a book titled My Life. We'll also talk to Markus Ragnarsson, one of the great defensemen in Sharks history who continues to influence a generation of young defensemen in the Swedish Elite League. Let's find out where they are now. Today, we speak to one of the greatest players to ever wear a Sharks sweater, Hockey Hall of Famer Teemu Selänne, who's the author of a brand new book published by Triumph Books called Teemu Selänne, My Life. Tamu was one of only two Sharks players to score 1,400 points in his career, and he's the only one to date who has scored more than 600 goals. He holds the distinction of being the all-time leading scorer against San Jose with 51 goals, 48 assists, and an incredible 99 points. Because of that fact, it makes perfect sense to note that it all started for Tamu on October the 8th, 1992, when he scored his very first career goal, against the Sharks, of course, at the Cow Palace in Daly City. Right here, 1-1 the score. Sharks on the attack in the offensive zone. They're killing a penalty with a minute and 19 seconds to go in the bench minor for too many men on the ice. And Sullivan's pass is intercepted. Now Winnipeg on the move to center. Zhamov gets around Sullivan, walks into the slot. Backhand shot right on. Save is made by Hackett. Rebound to the near boards in the San Jose zone. Zhamov right on it. Gets it back to Housley. Near board feed now to Tkachuk. Back for Housley on the point. Taps to the near side. Solani. Back to the right point to Housley. Back to Solani. Top of the circle. Winds up. Shoots one. And he scores! A screenshot by Timo Solani on the exchange pass from Phil Housley gives Winnipeg a power play goal and a 2-1 lead. That was Solani's first of an incredible 76 goals that he scored for the Winnipeg Jets when he won the Calder Memorial Trophy as Rookie of the Year in the NHL. Tamu reflected on that smashing NHL debut.
8: It was something that I wasn't expecting. Like we're talking about, like when you come over from Europe and you come

0: Jets in 1988. He had been to an NHL training camp as a teenager, but he realized pretty quickly that it would take some time to get up to speed with the National Hockey League.
1: I don't know if I came over for training camp when I was 18, and I was not sure if I would be ready to stay that time. I think the guys these days are so much more ready right away. It's a different culture. There's so many moving parts where you have to find out where you live and how to find the car and how you open the mail and the garbage and electricity. And like, those are just the off-the-ice things, what you have to do a lot. But then, obviously, on the ice, like you said, it's a smaller rink, faster game, more physical, a lot of traveling. I think the traveling was... That was actually a surprise for me, how hard it was, and how many games we play every week. And it's a bit more grinding, you know, and I don't think many players can say that they feel great the whole season when they start, you know. Like, you're always a little bit hurt or a little bit tired or whatever, you know. It's a grinding.
0: Part of being a pro hockey player is dealing with the unexpected, including being traded. That happened to Tamu for the first time in the 95-96 season when he was moved to Anaheim in a blockbuster deal. For Tamu, it gave him renewed respect for his wife, Sirpa, and the great importance of his family.
1: Growing up in Finland, you know, we don't have a trade. Coming over here and realize it's all business, you know, and then how brutal it can be when you just get the phone call and you next day you're gone. Your family stays and then you try to organize them to come later, wherever you go, and find the schools and the homes and everything. I don't think a lot of people have an idea of how hard it is, you know, and not only like what happens, but mentally, you know, like, it's just like, especially the first trade, it's a sad feeling, you know. You almost feel that you failed and they didn't want you and you have to leave because of that. But then when you realize it's a business and we are just, you know, part of that, so then it's easier, but it's never easy. It's a tough world.
0: In Anaheim, Solani became a big nemesis to Sharks fans. It seemed that every time the Sharks and the Ducks played, Tamu would score a goal, and it would usually be a big goal. According to him, that came largely from great chemistry that he developed with fellow Hall of Famer Paul Kariya.
1: Yeah, that was so special. Obviously, as tough as it was at the time when I got traded, I knew that, you know, I'm going to have a chance to play with Paul. And not so often you find them, you know, two players that have that kind of chemistry. And we were thinking about the game same way. We both were fast, and we have same elements, the same key things in our game. So playing with him is very, very easy.
0: Tamu became a Shark on March 5th, 2001, when then-general manager Dean Lombardi sent left-winger Jeff Friesen, goaltender Steve Shields, and a second-round selection in the 2003 draft right to Anaheim to gain his services. Tamu immediately ingratiated himself with Sharks territory, and he became part of a great team that he felt was more than capable of winning the Stanley Cup.
1: You know what? It was great 3 years. You know, I really enjoyed the city, the team, the organization was fantastic. You know, and when I look back, you know, we had a great team, and I'm so... that we didn't win, you know. I think especially that 1 year when we lost to Colorado in game 7, you know, I thought we would have a chance to challenge any team in the league, and that was a very disappointing thing. But looking back at that, those 3 years, it was just so, I mean, we were so happy as a family and as a player, you know. We had a lot of same age guys and a lot of I would not say we were partying a lot, but we had a lot of fun together. Like, we get together off days with other families and had dinners and stuff. And it was a really tight, good team. And I miss those days. You know, those guys were unbelievable. So I have nothing but great memories from that San Jose years.
0: Tamu was just talking about the Round 2 playoff series in 2002 against the Colorado Avalanche. In Game 7 of that series, the score was nothing-nothing when Tamu rounded the back of the Colorado net and had Hall of Fame goaltender Patrick Roy out of position.
2: Sharks win the draw. Shot from the point goes toward the net on the deflection, and down goes Roy. Wraparound attempt by Solani with the open net, and he put it right into Patrick Roy on the right side of the goal, and Roy gets a break maybe of the series.
0: It was a rut in the ice that Solani's skate made contact with, and that was just enough to really alter the complexion of the game and the series. Peter Forsberg scored.

0: the only goal of that contest, giving Colorado a 1-0 Game 7 win. Tamu still feels the disappointment of not going on to greater glory.
1: Yeah, absolutely. I mean, you know, I was waiting 15 years to go to finals, and you know, you just appreciate every time. And I always remember that Game 7 when I have the wraparound empty net and I hit the back post. And it was 0-0 at the time, so it was just like, it was disappointing. You know, we thought we were going to have all the tools to win that year. But, you know, it's a game of inches, you know, and sometimes you don't get those breaks.
0: During that season, Tamu had some of his fondest NHL memories with a lot of great Sharks teammates.
1: Yeah, you know, like you said, like, we have so much depth, you know, and a lot of time our third line was Ritchie and Thornton and Sundstrom, and a lot of nights they were our best line. So we felt that we're going to have all the tools to go all the way and win the Stanley Cup and prove how hard it is to win, you know, and you have to be right place, right time, and get lucky too, you know. I always remember when we won 2007, that couple of breaking points, how lucky we were, and that's what you need. You know, you need the breaks here and there. You know, even you have a great team. So, I don't think we got that in the Sox years. I hope you guys are going to win one day because you guys really deserve that. And you were so close.
0: Of course, Tamu made a lot of hockey magic with current Shark Patrick Marleau.
1: First of all, Patty is a great guy and a good friend of mine, and you know his commitment to hockey and how he looks after himself and his basketball game is very, very unique, and I'm very lucky and thankful that I was able to play 3 years with Patty, and just a great man. And it's when there's enough passion and hard work, and you do the right things, you can play a long time. So that's a perfect example that Patty's career. You know, and I'm happy to see him back in San Jose.
0: Solani finally made it to hockey's mountaintop in 2007 when he won the Stanley Cup after returning to Anaheim to play for the Ducks. It's a memory that he'll cherish forever.
1: There's nothing like it, you know. Like I said, like, especially when you have to wait something for a long time to even get the chance. That's why it was so big. And I tried to retire many times before that. And now when I got the trophy over my head, I said, you know what, now I'm done. This is the crown for my career, and you can't really describe that feeling. It was so, so special. And I thought I was done. But then, you know, little by little, the passion stopped bringing me back. And then I played another 7 years. And I was happy I played because I still really enjoyed the game and had so much fun. But there's nothing like winning the Stanley Cup. It's just so special.
0: In April of 2007, the Sharks against the Anaheim Ducks. Both teams fighting for first place in the Pacific Division, and playoff positioning was on the line. Just a couple of weeks before, Sharks head coach Ron Wilson celebrated his 1,000th game behind the bench in the NHL, and he received a lot of congratulatory messages and gifts from some of his players. Well, Tamu decided to send an autographed stick because he knew that Ron liked hockey memorabilia, and he inscribed the stick by writing, "To my favorite coach, Tamu Solani." Well, Wilson looked at the stick and had a suspicion that it was illegal, and he measured it. Well, a couple of weeks later, on April the 4th, it was the Sharks and the Ducks at the Honda Center. It was an epic battle, a tie game going into the final minute of play. At that moment, Craig Rivé of the Sharks took a 2-minute penalty for hooking, and it became apparent that the Sharks would be down a man to start overtime. Remembering the gift that he had received a couple of weeks earlier, Coach Wilson decided to go for it, and he had Tamu's stick measured.
2: Anaheim is 9-12 in overtime and in the shootouts this year. The Sharks are 2-4.
3: Something's going on. San Jose, I see a referee with a stick in his hand. That means he's measuring a stick. I see Tamu Solani without a stick, and I'm wondering if Ron Wilson...
2: Oh, this is something if this happens.
3: This is great. Right before the
2: ball. Ron Wilson is measuring a stick right now. They're taking a stick measurement. Tamu Solani, he knows him well. He coached him for many years in Anaheim. And now they're going to measure the stick.
3: And don't think this isn't a head game going into the playoffs. If he uses legal sticks, if his curve is illegal, you talk about he's going to have to change the curve going into a playoff series.
2: Guess what? Solani has been called for an illegal stick. It's going to be 3-on-3.
3: That's a gutsy call. I like it. Is that is not only is that a gutsy call, that's sending a message heading into the playoffs.
2: Wow.
3: 3-on-3.
2: That is a dramatic moment. I've never seen that happen. It's 3-on-3. There's lots of ice. We could have a 3-on-3 goal in overtime. This is great.
3: I wish we saw more 3-on-3. I remember watching this as a kid.
0: It's kind of funny to note that in today's NHL, 3-on-3 hockey is commonplace in regular season overtime. But that's not the way it was back in those days. And so we had a treat and maybe a look into the future because of a Solani stick penalty. The result that night was a Shark shootout victory.
2: Andy McDonald has to tie this. He must do this. He must score or the Sharks win. Here comes McDonald moving in from center. He's across the line. He moves to his left and he loses the puck. He doesn't get a shot. He slaps it against the boards in frustration and the Sharks win 3-2 in the shootout in their final road game of the season. What a finish. The Sharks, for the first time in history, the Sharks have won 50 games in a regular season. They have 104 points. And they beat the Ducks in their final meeting with lots of drama here at the Honda Center.
0: Looking back on that incident all these years later, Solani laughed about it.
1: Oh, God, that was so funny because, like I said, like a couple days before, I signed the stick for him to run my favorite coach. Congrats for 1,000 games. And then I signed it. And, you know, but then a couple days later, you know, he measured my stick and I got the penalty and you guys scored the goal and he won the game. So I almost feel like, Jeron, I need to stick back. It was kind of funny. But, I mean, we're both, like, battling who's going to get a little better seed in the playoffs. So I think those points were really important for both of us. So I think that sometimes you're willing to do whatever it takes, and that was one of those moments.
0: Temu knew it couldn't come from anywhere else because Ron Wilson asked to measure the width of the stick, not the curve.
1: Obviously, it was a little bit too high stick, so a lot of players knew that it's a little bit too high, but it's luckily it didn't really cost too much for our seed in the playoffs, but funny things like that happens, you know.
0: What an amazing career. Temu Solani played until he was 43 years old. You can read all about Temu's journey through hockey in his new book from Triumph Books, Temu Solani, My Life, available wherever books are sold. How about a synopsis, Temu?
1: It's about my life and hockey. A lot about stories, how do I get to the sports and NHL and some struggles with our families and stuff. And I really try to be very honest about everything what has happened and how I felt about the whole journey. So I think the feedback, I don't know if my buddies are just telling me this, but that they really have enjoyed the book. So hopefully they have been honest. I hope people like it. You know, it was a great process to do it. And I'm very happy it came out.
0: Special thanks to Temu Solani, a great goal scorer, a Stanley Cup champion, a Hockey Hall of Famer, and a fantastic Sharks alumnus. If you like what you're hearing, perhaps you'd like to be a member of the 1991 Club. Go to 1991club.com to find out how you could get exclusive content like you're hearing today. And now part two of Where Are They Now? Today, we speak to Marcus Ragnarsson, one of the bedrocks of the team's defense during one of the critical points in franchise history. Born in Östervalla, Sweden, a small city about an hour and a half north of Stockholm, Ragnarsson was drafted by the Sharks 99th overall in the fifth round of the 1992 NHL entry draft. But he didn't make his way to North America until he was 24 years old, after playing parts of six seasons with Djurgården, one of the storied teams in Swedish hockey history. He says that it was those years that prepared him to play against the best players in the world.
4: Well, like you said, that's where my professional career started. When I was 18, I started playing with Djurgården. And then when I finished my career there when I was 39. So I think looking back, the times I spent there, especially when I was young, Djurgården was the best team in Sweden, and they had some good players. So that kind of shaped me, and the way I acted after that is I have to thank Djurgården and all those players who were there when I came up. So I learned how to compete and how to be on the ice, and they had a good time there.
0: Marcus made an impression on everyone from the very first day of the 1995 Sharks training camp. He scored a goal in his very first game against the Chicago Blackhawks on opening night, and that started many seasons of great memories, even though there weren't any trips to the playoffs in his first 2 years. But that would change soon enough, and he still feels the love from the fan base when he visits the Bay Area.
4: Well, like you said, I scored a goal in my first game, and obviously that was a big thing, and there's something I'm going to remember forever. Then we had a tough year in my first year. I think we only won like 20 games that season. So it was tough that way. But for me, as a rookie in the league, I think every game was an opportunity for me to learn about the game. And going into a new city on the away games was great too. So even if the team didn't play good the first year, I think I had a lot of fun my first year. I think it was my first 2 years we missed the playoffs, but then I think we had five straight years when I played before I got traded that we made it to the playoffs. So I think we started some kind of, what can you say, like we were pretty good there for a while, you know, but we didn't make it, make it to the second round, I think, a couple of times there, but then we couldn't go all the way. I think we had a good chance there when we lost against Colorado in the second round 1 year, but other than that, looking back, I had a great time, and every time I come back to San Jose, it feels like home. I just have good memories from that time in my life.
0: What was the biggest adjustment to playing in North America back then?
4: Yeah, obviously the biggest difference, I think, was the ice surface. I mean, it's much smaller in North America, and that took some time to adjust. But I think playing defense, it's easier a lot of times because it's smaller. You don't have to go out in the big corners like it in Europe. Yeah, I'm fairly fast and in short. Short area, so I kind of covered that area pretty good. And then with the puck, you have to make so much faster decisions with the puck, and that took some time too. But I saw the ice pretty good, you know, and I had good support from the rest of the team too. So, it took me like a couple of months to get comfortable on the ice.
0: By the time that he got to his third year in the NHL, Rags was part of the Sharks' top defensive pair, along with Mike Rathje. Every time the top forwards on the opposing side were on the ice, it was Ragnarsson and Rathje maintaining the defensive zone. Looking back, Marcus reflected on how well the two worked together.
4: Sometimes when you get that mission as a D pairing too, to be out there against other teams' top lines, you got to be on your toes like every game, every shift, because as soon as you lose your concentration, then you're going to get scored on. And I think me and Mike, we find a chemistry both on and off the ice. Like I said, I knew where he was going, so I'm pretty much throw a pass behind my back because I knew Mike was going to be there. So we talked a lot in practice how we could make each other better players. So we had good chemistry. So that was also fun there for a couple of years when I played a solid game, me and him.
0: Marcus's first trip to the Stanley Cup playoffs began under Coach Daryl Sutter in a legendary series against the Dallas Stars. It was a physical, emotional series featuring villain Ed Belfour in goal for the Stars. And it began with a big hit in Game 1 by Sharks defenseman Brian Marchment that knocked one of Dallas's top players, Joe Nieuwendyk, out of the series. Ragnarsson saw it unfolding.
4: Yeah, I remember that. It was tough. You know, we took a lot of beating that series.
0: There was no doubt that it was an adjustment moving from Sweden to the NHL. But Ragnarsson notes that the Stanley Cup playoffs were even more challenging.
4: Well, I think everybody's, you know, they're stepping their game up one or two levels. What's fun with playoffs is that you meet the same team. You got to win four games, and game one, if the other team comes up with two or three goals, you got to still stick with it and keep on pounding at them, because in the long run, that's going to wear the other team down. And I think it's a fun way to play hockey, I think, just going head-to-head with one team, the best out of seven. So it's what you put in games one, two, and three is going to pay off later on. So, yeah, that's a special time of the year.
0: Mark has played in two series against Dallas and Colorado before he and his teammates took on the President's Trophy-winning St. Louis Blues in the spring of 2000. It was a series to remember.
5: 20 seconds to go in the period as Pronger at center shoots it in deep left side of Shields. Turgeon and Hester in there. Hesch got it up to the point. Pronger backhands it ahead. Intercepted by Nolan. And Nolan skates out from the red line. Shot. Score! Owen Nolan from center ice deflects it off of the body of Roman Turek. The Sharks lead it 2-0 with 10.2 seconds left in the second period. That is a gigantic goal for the Sharks in the waning moments of the first period of play. The puck just went up in the air and sort of dipped on Roman Turek, hit him in the body, and trickled in. And boy, what a deflator for the Blues side as things were really rocking here just seconds ago. But now things are mighty quiet as Owen Nolan, just inside the red line, wound up and just shot a blooper up in the air as he was headed off the ice for a line change. It went inside the glove hand off of the chest of Turek and right into the net. Puck is dropped. Sharks controlled it. Nolan clears it out. 9 seconds left in the third period. The San Jose Sharks look like they're going to do it. A shot at center ice. Stopped by Shields off McInnes. Sharks clear it. They're going to win the series.
0: For Marcus Ragnarsson, that series is a fantastic Sharks memory.
4: Well, obviously, well, that was a big upset, and I don't think many experts thought that we had a chance against, like you said, the President's team. We had nothing to lose. All the pressure were on St. Louis, and we played a tight game and took advantage of our chances. I remember after game seven there too, like it was like we had won the cup pretty much. Everybody was so excited.
0: The series proved to be another step in the building process that put the Sharks in a great position in the spring of 2002. Coach Daryl Sutter kept Ragnarsson and Rathje as the top shutdown defensive pair. But that season, perhaps the best third line in Sharks history was put together, with Mike Ricci at center, Scott Thornton on the left wing side, and Niklas Sundstrom on the right. Ragnarsson remembers that line as one of the most effective he's ever played with.
4: Well, I think, first of all, Mike is a great centerman, like a D, to have him there, knowing he's going to be that defensive guy that you can trust. Even good for outlet passes deep in our own end. Good battle guy. He won his one-on-one. Then we had Scotty Thornton, who was like the power forward on that line. He could finish guys off and stood up for the rest of us. And Sundstrom, probably one of the most skilled defensive forwards in the league, and is always open for passes to make good decisions with the puck. So I think those three forward, they played really, really well together.
0: In the 2002 playoffs, the Sharks dispatched the Coyotes in five games in the opening round, and they moved on to face the star-studded Colorado Avalanche in round two. Although they lost that series in seven games, including a heartbreaking 1-0 decision in game seven, Ragnarsson truly felt that the team was the first edition of the Sharks that had a real chance to win a Stanley Cup.
4: Yeah, I think with the Sharks, it was. I think Timo Selanne had a good chance to, I think, to win it for us in game seven as well, or tie it up. Those were hard-fought games. And, I think for my years with the Sharks, I think that was probably the best team we had, too.
0: Let's not forget that Marcus scored his very first playoff goal in game six of that series.
5: This Ricci line, again, continues to do a great job as now Brad Stewart has jumped into the play. He rides Blake off with a check. Sundstrom gets the pass. He's on the left wing. He curls to the circle. Rink wide. Ragnarsson shoots. He scores! Marcus Ragnarsson, first goal of the playoffs, and the Sharks are on the board.
0: Ragnarsson was traded to the Philadelphia Flyers in the 2002-2003 NHL season, and he played in 27 more playoff games in a Flyers uniform before his NHL career ended in 2004. But he kept on playing for six more years in Sweden, including three with Almtuna, a team located in Uppsala, the closest larger city to his hometown.
4: It's the closest city to where I grew up. I'm going to say, when I grew up, that was the team you wanted to beat. You know, and They never played in the, I think in 1 year they played in the highest division. Other than that, they've been in the second division.
0: Following that, he spent three more years with his original Swedish Elite League club, Djurgården, finally retiring at the age of 39 after shoulder injuries proved to be too much. Of course, that conjures up a memory of his arm getting locked in an upward position during a Sharks game due to a dislocation. But amazingly, it was popped back into position, and he came back onto the ice to play.
4: Yeah, I think that was good. I think it was St. Louis we played, and I came to the bench, and my arm was just it was stuck in an awkward position. And Ray Tufts came out on the ice and just put it back in, and I think I took two Tylenols, and then I went back out playing again.
0: Today, Marcus Ragnarsson is an assistant coach for the Swedish national team, and he's been scouting NHL clubs in preparation for the World Championships. The head coach of the team is another former Shark great, Johan Garpenlöf, someone who Marcus enjoys working with.
4: Yeah, I played with him in Djurgården there in, I think it was early 90s, and obviously I just missed him in San Jose. He played before me, and but we kept in contact over the years, and he's a great guy, so it's all fun working with him.
0: What a great visit, Marcus. Thanks a lot for spending time with us.
4: Anytime, Dan, you want to call, just give me a call, and we can talk about old times.
0: We had two great members of the San Jose Sharks join us on today's episode. Marcus Ragnarsson, one of only six defensemen in Sharks history to play in 500 games or more in teal. And Teemu Selänne, one of the greatest goal scorers, who had 64 tallies in a San Jose uniform and 15 which were game winners. Perhaps you'd like to get more great content like this by joining the Sharks 1991 Club. And if you do, you'll get it first and you'll get it exclusively. The 1991 Club is the global fan club of the San Jose Sharks. For more information, go to Sharks1991Club.com and find out how you can be part of something special. We had that today. I'm Dan Rusinowski. Thanks a lot for joining us for this episode of Where Are They Now?
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0: Today's episode of Where Are They Now joins in with an SAP Sharks alumni chat that we had recently with one of the greatest names in Sharks history, goaltender Arturs Irbe, the first real superstar on the Sharks and a member of the San Jose Sports Hall of Fame. Arturs and I had a wonderful conversation about his start in hockey, his time with the Sharks, and some of his great memories. Let's listen in.
9: It is my great pleasure to introduce one of the great names in the history of this franchise, from the beginning of the franchise, a member of the San Jose Sports Hall of Fame and one of the great goaltenders ever to play. Let's talk to Artūrs Urbe live from Latvia. Artūrs, how are you?
10: I'm very good. I'm very good. Glad to see you, Dan.
9: Well, fantastic to see you too. And we want to have this chat today to talk a little bit about your career and your life in the world of professional hockey. I wanted to just get started by talking about life in Latvia when you first started and how you got introduced to the game.
10: Well, it was, usual beginnings. Somebody has to introduce you to the game. I guess first it was my dad, who was a big avid sports fan. He was watching a lot of sports on TV. Hockey caught my eye. And then my uncle, he had actually a season ticket for Riga, Dynamo Riga team. And I got lucky because I'm the youngest of the brothers. My brother is 2.5 years older, and it was easier for him to take me into the games and sit me on a lap without a ticket. Kid could go along, and he didn't have his own kids, so he was bringing me most often. And I just fell in love with the game. I was about 4 years old when I started to go to games.
9: When did you first start to play?
10: Well, I started to play in the street very young with my older brother. So I was underdog from very get-go, I should say. But organized hockey for me started very late. I guess I just caught the last really moment when a train was already leaving. And I learned to skate in a tryout, really, or try to learn to skate in a tryout. When I went for a tryout, I was, I guess, 9, 10 years old, right on that edge. And I found in a newspaper ad where hockey club was taking in 10-year-olds, and I said to my mom and dad, this is it. This is where I want to go. This is what I want to do. And that was the beginning of the story, I guess.
9: Were you a goaltender simply because your brother wanted somebody to shoot at?
10: Yes. All the big kids wanted somebody else in the net. And I actually loved it. I guess it was in my making, in my DNA. I really loved it. I did not really seek the glory of scoring goals. I wanted to score goals because I wanted to win. But for me, the saving the goal was even more exciting. It was me. But oddly enough, I surprisingly made to the team and actually survived the tryouts without previous experience of skating, and simply for due fact because our coach saw what could be, not what you have. Basically, it was 30 minutes of skating and falling down and trying to get up and falling down and never stopping getting up. And he saw that, not the skill that I had, because there was no skill. Only skill was trying to get up again. And but I quickly learned I had, physical oddity. I'm a little bit barefooted where my toes are a little bit inverted. And because of that, I could skate very well backwards. And I skated so fast backwards that right away I became defenseman on the team. And I loved physical game. Despite my small size, I also was a really good shot blocker. So until age 13, I was actually a defenseman, not the goalie. Even my dream was to become a goalie, but I was captain of our youth team. So my spot, I guess, was on defense. And the story really for goaltending began very oddly and very fortunately. For one of the practices, two of the goalies didn't show up and team needed somebody to shoot at. And coach came in and said, we need a goalie for today's practice. Who is it going to be? And I'm sitting there in the locker room and just shy and keeping my mouth shut. And all the teammates as one said, Archie is going to be goalie today. Because they knew my skills in soccer net. And when we played just just horsed around, and I was playing net. They knew that I was diving and making those crazy saves. And this was it. This was the end of the story. So I progressed so fast that about, I guess, 2 weeks into goaltending, I was already number one on the team. So
9: that's incredible.
10: It was incredible. But again, Dan, it was in my making. It was in my DNA. It was in my heart. This is what I love the most.
9: Well, that was pretty obvious by the time you got to the Sharks. I remember when I first saw you play a game, and it was in the Super Series. And you came out, as I remember, you played against the Los Angeles Kings, if I'm not mistaken. You remember that series pretty well?
10: Oh, of course. I remember the game. It was actually on a New Year's Eve. And actually, Kings fielded a pretty good lineup. Wayne was playing and Bernie Nichols. They had some good lineup. They really wanted to beat us. And we came up on a top that game. And for me, it was very special to win a game against Wayne Gretzky on my first trip to North America, just being introduced into small rinks, NHL size and NHL game. And what I brought home with me from that game, and you just cannot underestimate that, was Wayne's vision. What he was doing to me in a net, I realized even with all the skill and all the talent that I faced in the practices with the Soviet national team and in the games in Soviet League, nobody could see the game as fast and in advance as Wayne did. He was not the fastest, not the strongest player, but he definitely saw it in slow motion, and he saw it 2-3 steps ahead.
9: We saw a lot of that when you faced him later in the NHL with the San Jose Sharks, first at the Cal Palace, and I always remember that that game that you played. It was a great game against the Red Wings, ended up a 3-3 tie, and you had a fantastic game in net. And that was a kind of a unique time, those two Cal Palace years. You were going back and forth between the Sharks and the Kansas City Blades, and you won a championship with the Kansas City Blades in the IHL. I always remember this, Archers, and I don't know if you recall this, but there were a couple of times when you first came here where you you would tell Kevin Constantine, who was coaching the Kansas City Blades, that you didn't exactly understand what he was talking about in English. And then later you got recalled to the Sharks. And I remember it was Ross McEwen of the San Francisco Chronicle who asked you, well, what's better, to be with a first place team in the IHL or the last place team and an expansion club in the NHL? And your answer was so perfect and so beautiful. As I recall it, you said, it's better to be a pauper in a rich man's house. And of course, Kevin Constantine gets the clips back in Kansas City. And I suppose he had a conversation with you about how much English you really understood.
10: Yeah, I know it was rephrasing. Really, my thought process was, it's better to be a small fish in a big pond than big fish in a small pond.
9: Right.
10: So that was rephrasing from, this was translation from Latvian saying, but I guess it's paraphrased pretty well. And Kevin talked about it with me, but come on, you got to aim for the highest. And if you are best in a minors, you still have ways to go if you go to the top league. But if you stay there, you are done already.
9: Well, you certainly proved that 94 season. I mean, my God, 74 games played. And as I recall, and you can tell me if this is true, the story I hear, I wasn't in the dressing room, but when you went, you beat Detroit in the first round, then went to game 7 against Toronto. Garpy hit the crossbar in game 6. It would have been round 3 for that team. Before I get to my story, but what are your memories of that whole year and what it was like?
10: Well, that year was our Cinderella story, obviously, for our team, for myself personally, and also I think in a lot of ways for our fans, because San Jose was not on a map very much. Maybe some business people can say, yeah, Silicon Valley and people knew it, but still, when we mentioned we are from San Jose, they said, where is that? Oh, that's in Bay Area next to San Francisco. You don't want to tell that, San Jose people. I know how it goes. And I think the team, along with the fans, with fantastic support and with success, really put San Jose on a map where it was not anymore compared to San Fran, and said, oh, yeah, yeah, that's the small brother of big San Fran. So that's in a big scheme of things. In a small scheme of things, I remember how we started, how hard it was. It was 0-8-1 record, and Kevin did something unthinkable, and he will admit he changed his way of running things, and he said, okay, I have these wild guys who can do whatever they want to do offensively, yet defensively they are liability. I'll give them a shot. I'll tell them, if you keep producing and winning, getting your pluses, you can take your chances, but you have to score your goals. And I just put you all in one line, all those skilled guys, just keep scoring. And we won't worry about some shortcomings defensively, but you have to win games. And it was not Kevin's way, because he was so structured, so defensive minded, because we all know the defense wins the championships. And that was turning point. That was a really turning point for our team. And I remember the chemistry. I remember us not necessarily liking each other as a people, because, you know, there are always a lot of characters and a lot of egos in sports, but liking each other as a teammates and just loving to play for each other. The chemistry was unreal. I never, never, ever before had experienced something like that in my life. That was awesome. Plus the support, you know, the Shark Tank was just as loud as it gets. I was watching those videos at the beginning of our show, and I actually got goosebumps. You know, just I couldn't hear on a Zoom the video if it had a noise, if it had the volume, but I could relive that loud fans and you know, it was worthwhile playing hockey to be in a Shark Tank, really.
9: That's so special. Is it true that at the end of that season, you got up in the locker room and said, this is the best team I've ever played on?
10: I guess in a way, I already said that in my previous sentence, but of course it was. It was the most fun. It was the best team with four capital letters.
9: Those guys that you talked about that got put together by Kevin, of course, are some of the great players in the history of the game. Igor Larionov, Sergei Makarov, Johan Garpenlov, that was the line up front. And then Sandis Ozolins, your fellow Latvian on defense, along with Jeff Norton. All of those guys drove Kevin a little bit crazy, but I guess that by the end of the season, things were okay.
10: Yeah, it was. Like it was for Kevin, it was a learning process. And you know, sometimes you have to adapt. Only those who adapt will survive. That's just the nature. And it's the nature of the sports too. And he made the right calls at the right time that year, I believe, in a lot of ways. And we got along with his quirkiness, because there were a few things that were not really NHL type, not going into details, but we loved playing for each other, and he could handle us. That was the key.
9: He had some interesting personalities on that team. Bob Airey wore the C. He was the captain, had won the Stanley Cup before in Pittsburgh, and he was the guy who drew up a list of 16 things that you have to focus on to try to win the Stanley Cup. And we actually still bring all of those characteristics out every year, just because it's such a good memory of the 16 things he wrote on a napkin to say, you know, what you have to do to win the Stanley Cup. And then the other, some of the other personalities, is one who's no longer with us, Gaetan Duchesne, who of course was a wonderfully funny guy, but somebody that killed penalties and was a valuable member in the dressing room. All these guys.
10: I have to say, about Gaetan, whatever people make of it, I needed his I don't know, crazy pre-match ritual where he was hitting me, bumping me, headbutting me. Like, that was game on, and I loved it, especially from Gaetan, because I don't know if you know the story about him, and God bless him. He was our most vocal guy in locker room. You know, in Munich, he had his own radio show, Ask Duke, right?
9: Right.
10: And I remember one of those pregame lunches on the road where team is in hotel having lunch together, and everybody threw in a buck. And we asked Gaetan if he could keep his mouth shut, he will keep all those 20 bucks. And believe it or not, he kept the mouth shut. It was very fast lunch for him. He ate it very fast. It was no more than 10, 15 minutes. And once he picked up the money, he started to give to each guy. He remembered who was trying to tease him, make him make a noise. Like, it was the funniest moment. He was so excited, yet he remembered. We just had a blast. We just had a blast with Duke.
9: That pregame ritual was something that everybody appreciated watching, too. It almost got the fans at the Shark Tank ready for the game, too.
10: I guess fans were waiting for it. So I'm going to move a little bit closer to the window. We have really beautiful sunset right now. It's just the sky is lit in orange, pink, and purple. So I can't miss it. Sorry, Dan. So
9: no, that's okay.
10: Back to story.
9: Yeah, for sure. Give us an idea of what it was like to be on the ice against the Red Wings. As I recall, Kevin Constantine, before the series against Detroit in 94, said, you guys need to shock the hockey world. And he said that at the beginning of the season. And then it came down to game 7, that last game. You had just lost a terrible game, game 6, where Detroit totally dominated you. And somehow you guys found a way to get the victory. But give us your memories of all that.
10: Of course. Well, I got yanked in a game 6, and it was good, actually. It was good for me to get out of the net and just watch from a bench and regroup. Game 7 started fast. Detroit was charging. I mean, they had a lot of superstars on their team, and we just laid down our bodies. I remember I had to make a couple big saves early. That set the tone, and we just had to hang in a game. That's what I thought. We just have to keep it close. And that was actually thought for a whole year for me. I just said, we have to keep it close. Tie game, one down, one up. Just keep close, and other teams will wear down because they all believe that they have to win those games. They are better. They're supposed to win. And for them, the longer game was tight, the more pressure was on other team, not us. So we kept it tight, and then Bakes scored his famous, only Bakes could score the goal of the giveaway.
9: Chris Osgood turned it over. There were a couple of saves you made like that, too. You were famous for getting back into the net after taking a stroll in the net. And I always remember that was always a topic of conversation in the dressing room, but you've managed to get back there. You were so athletic.
10: Yeah, some people, I guess, would have donated a leash to the coach or to somebody else to tie me to the net because they were so worried about my wanderings. But really, I had a really different thought process. We were, whether you agree with me or not, we were thin on the defense because we didn't, by the time especially playoffs came, we didn't had really much to substitute for. We had very able bodies. It was, again, good chemistry on defense, but I felt I had to help them because otherwise they would get pounded and pounded and pounded, and I just couldn't watch them getting pounded after forecheck. And I just figured I'll play the puck. Sometimes I will turn over. My key was, even if I turn over, I make the save after that. but at least they are not just smashed against the boards.
9: What are your memories of the fans at the Shark Tank? You briefly alluded to some of that, just the energy in the building and how much fun you had playing there.
10: I would say for me, it was unreal, really unbelievable. And I'm not talking about only about our successes. For me, for fans to have longest season you could imagine, losing and losing games after games, and then at the game, at the last game in Cow Palace, to actually applaud us and to support us like they did, it was insane. You cannot describe it any other way. It was crazy how much fans supported us and loved us. And then once we finally got to Shark Tank, the noise and the real feel for not temporary, but the real home, it was totally something else. I don't think there is other louder place in the league right now. Only similar feelings I had was my first Super Series. And it wasn't game in all the LA Forum, but it was game in Chicago Stadium when we came on the ice and anthem started to play. It felt like train was actually going through the hockey rink. It was shaking, ground was shaking while anthem is playing. And you were thinking, how you're going to play on that ice? Is it going to break? Are there going to be cracks? It was crazy. So a Shark Tank could create the same excitement. So only due to the fans and them using acoustics to their best abilities.
9: You're a member of the San Jose Sports Hall of Fame, and I always remember your delightful speech to the crowd that night when you came back to San Jose. You later became a goaltending coach in your journey, and you were a goaltending coach first overseas back with your old team, and then came back here with the Washington Capitals and then later on with the Buffalo Sabres. And I remember one night, I think you were 47 years old, when you actually had to suit up because you had some injuries, and it just so happened it was against the Sharks. So here you are putting on the equipment, and I was hoping you were going to get in.
10: Well, it's interesting. I know, Dan, we talked about it. You were hoping that you were not the only one. Even some Shark players, I have to admit, were skating by and said, "Arch, are you going to go in the net?" and teammates wanted me to go in the net. I don't know what was in their mind, but Coach Ted Nolan got the message from upstairs: don't even think about it. So, but it was fun. It was a very special day. It was obviously I put my equipment on after having it done for, I guess, 6-7 years. And I felt in the game. I was ready. If I had to go, I felt like I'm going to do it. Doesn't matter. It was fun feeling, plus against the Sharks. And also it was on November 18th. I remember because it was our Independence Day. November 18th is the Latvian Independence Day. So it was special occasion from a lot of angles. So how you can beat that?
9: That was very important to you, obviously, the Latvian independence movement. You were part of all that just before you came to the Sharks. That must have been a real amazing experience for you to see your country become independent.
10: Well, it was really odd for me because I was part of it along with so many our compatriots. But what happened was I got my American visa. I went to first training camp. I landed. I came to United States through New York. I landed in New York. I was gonna have a layover for a day or two, spend time with agent, and then fly to California. And I'm watching TV in a hotel room, and I watch George Bush Senior making statement that United States recognized Latvia as an independent country. So for me, it was my first day in U.S. as a part of NHL and as legally working there. Also became a first day of really legitimately feeling like our country is free for real, because if U.S. recognizes us free, we will be free. That was special.
9: That is a wonderful memory. By the way, speaking of that, my memory of your goaltending helmet still is legendary, very unique. Goalies don't wear the getup that you had. Give us an idea of why you kept it that way and how you managed to keep the equipment, because they stopped making new ones.
10: Well, to answer a question, it's I guess, two-folded. First of all, I actually wanted that helmet before I even could get it. It was in early 80s. And once I got it, I felt in love with it because it was light. It protected me so well. Vision was superb for me. Chin was not getting in the way on the shoulders. It had openings for ears where you don't feel like in submarine as it sometimes feels in those new masks. And the back of the head is protected, I think, better than new helmets. But it was light. Vision was better than in new helmets. And I felt safe. It never even crossed my mind that somehow I need to switch. And right now, I guess, Dan, you are talking about it. So I guess people remember me for having birdcage, not a fancy mask. And I loved it. I didn't need anything else. At the end of the day, it's what suits you, not what other people feel like you should be wearing.
9: We're almost at the end of our conversation. I just wanted to have you fill us in on what you've been doing the last couple of years. I know you're a proud father. You have several children. You're happily married, and then life is treating you pretty well. But to just give us an idea of what life is like and what your connection to the game of hockey is these days.
10: Well, you make my wife light up so right now. So, yeah, we are getting ready for dinner. I love homemade dinners. I love having kids, waking up in the morning with the kids, and just enjoy that. Family is awesome. Spend the time in Latvia at my, I guess you could call, ranch. At least in my imagination, it's a ranch, and I enjoy being away from crowds. I enjoy my memories as you gave me opportunity tonight for us and this morning for you. But I stay connected to the hockey. From time to time, I get a chance to talk about it. Hockey still lives in my heart, big time.
9: That is absolutely tremendous. Archers, I could talk to you for 12 hours about all of this. And all I can say is, on behalf of everybody with the San Jose Sharks organization, you are still right at the top in terms of the great people and great goaltenders that ever played the game in a Sharks uniform. I hope you still follow the team a little bit. One of these days, the Sharks are going to win their first Stanley Cup, and they will not have won that without the contributions that you made. So I just wanted to say thanks to you and your wife and your family for taking the time to talk to us today.
10: Well, thanks, Dan. And I will kind of put the rebound back to you. So you have been the longest standing Shark, along with a few other people in organization. And you deserve it just as much as all the fans and all us alumni. I really watch. I really follow Sharks. And I'm still waiting for that moment to come. And I'm sure it's inevitable. Question is when, but no matter what you think, it's getting closer and closer every day. I'm not going to mention years or months, but every day, that day when Sharks win a cup is getting closer. So remember that. It will happen. We just don't know yet when.
0: He will always be one of the greatest Sharks ever. Number 32, goaltender Archers Irbe. I'm Dan Rusinowski. Join me next time for another episode of Where Are They Now?
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4: Steve Skebelo is the Chief Commercial Officer of the National Hockey League Players Association, in charge of many things such as licensing, special events, and so many other things to raise the level of exposure to all of the players in that membership. And Steve, we're very happy to have you here to talk with us about a lot of different topics, but I want to start with the NHLPA Rookie Showcase. Why don't you give us a kind of a summary of exactly what happens at this event?
5: Sure. Thanks, Dan, and appreciate you spending some time talking to me. So Rookie Showcase, NHLPA Rookie Showcase was hosted in Chicago. We had the privilege of hosting 21 NHL players at that event. And it's really an occasion for us to be able to meet the players. There's unfortunately very few opportunities for us at the NHLPA to engage one-to-one with the players, especially on the business side. So I want to make sure that we take advantage of all those and use it as an opportunity to educate players, get to know the players, and make sure that they understand their business. And I call it their business because that's ultimately who we work for, the players. We create this business, operate this business on their behalf. So we want to make sure that they understand what goes into it. And the event itself gives them an opportunity to meet our core partners. Our largest partner is Upper Deck. They've been doing trading cards with the NHLPA for more than 35 years. And we can't expect that a lot of our players know or understand the trading card business, right? They shouldn't have to. They focus on hockey, right? That's their bread and butter, and that's great. But to have this opportunity to introduce them to Upper Deck, give them a little bit of insight into the trading card business and have an understanding of how that business helps fuel, you know, everything that the PA does on their behalf, I think is beneficial.
4: Well, one thing that players coming into the NHL have to understand is that it's much, much more than just an athletic endeavor and a day-to-day job. There's a lot of branding that's involved, and that's your area of expertise. In this area of social media, is it a little easier to explain to them the importance of that?
5: It is. It is. Definitely seeing, you know, this younger generation of players coming in, you know, they're digital natives, and even beyond that, they've grown up understanding branding, you know, personal branding, and seeing how it's done. And again, what we were able to reemphasize at Rookie Showcase was their need really to focus on job one, which is be the best athlete, teammate, performer you can be on ice, and then the opportunities off ice will come. And we had the occasion at this event last week for them to hear that directly from two experienced NHL players. One former player, Kyle Okposo, who joined the NHLPA in the role of head of player marketing in May of 2025. And Kyle hosted a fireside chat with Tom Wilson, current player. And for those two to be able to talk about their experiences as hockey players, their experiences with commercial partners surrounding hockey, the watching the rookies, that they were, you know, edge of their seat, like glued to every word that those two had to say, which was great to see, and just showed us here's an opportunity for us to continue to do more of this. Let the players hear directly from players. You know, here's some advice on how you manage the off ice, how you build your brand. And again, it starts with job one, you know, perform on the ice, and then opportunities will come to you. There will be business partners who are interested in working with you, you know, if you're doing everything that you can on ice.
4: Well, you've got a lot of great business partners, obviously. You mentioned Upper Deck. They were sort of the linchpin of this event. Fanatics and EA Sports and Chipotle, yep, and Body Armor. These are some of your other people you work with. But I thought maybe the coolest thing was those varsity-made jackets that you guys, mm-hmm, gave the guys.
5: Thanks. This is-

0: This was an innovation that, again, we wanted to introduce the rookies to the fact that you're joining, you know, this brotherhood of players, right? That even before you skate out, some of them, you know, had like, you know, Porter Martone had skated out, but some of those players had skated out. Most of them have not yet. But we, you know, we wanted them to feel like you're joining the NHLPA, you're at this event. And we gave them this quick video of, you know, the history and importance of, you know, milestone sports jackets, everything from, you know, what you get, you know, at the Masters if you win, you know, to being inducted into the Hall of Fame, you know, these career milestones. And, you know, we're saying this in itself is a milestone. You know, you have, you are part of an NHL team, you're part of the NHLPA, we're welcoming you to that. And there was a little, we actually introduced it with a welcome video from Wayne Gretzky, you know, Wayne being a spokesperson for Upper Deck. They helped arrange, hey, you know, will you address these players, you know, which is a nice way to start. And I think Wayne put it best in that, you know, you should be proud of what you've accomplished because it took a lot, you know, it took your life's effort to date to get to this stage. And know that there's a lot of work to come now, right? Basically, you've earned the opportunity to work even harder. But that being the case, like here's, you know, here's a jacket to start this opportunity. So it's a rookie showcase varsity jacket. I mean, varsity jackets have been so endemic to hockey, you know, over the years as well. So kind of bringing that back, really focusing in on that, you know, that storytelling. And look, you know, hopefully, you know, some of the players that were in attendance there have the opportunity, you know, should they be so fortunate to be, you know, at the other end of their career, you know, maybe receiving a Hall of Fame jacket. But we just wanted to start it off in the right way.
1: Kind of an interesting thought that Wayne Gretzky and Kyle DeCosta were both there. They're kind of in different parts of the same player coin, and that Gretzky, of course, has the all of those records as perhaps the greatest player that ever played of all time. And Kyle DeCosta had an outstanding career, but he had it cut short because of an injury. The Sharks' young players that participated in this were Quentin Musty and Philip Bystad. And is part of the message with those two types of careers that that come to talk to them an idea that they need to maximize what they have while they have it?
0: Sure. I mean, look, that's a message we want to get across to every player is that, and you know, and Kyle, I think, you know, handled it really well where he said, if I look back in time when I was your age, you know, if I had this opportunity and you know, you were presenting me with a jacket, I might not have cared. I might would have been like, okay, thanks. But you know, there's other things I have to do. He's like, so you take my experience to try and look at this differently. Look at it as this is your window, right? And it's open right now and it's a tremendous opportunity. And, you know, we're here. The NHLPA is here to help you make the most of that opportunity. But, you know, at the end of the day, a lot of it's on you to do that and to know what resources are available to you and how to go about, you know, building those partnerships. But yeah, Kyle definitely emphasized that message.
1: We're talking to Steve Sciabuto of the NHLPA. He is the chief commercial officer of that organization. On the NHL side, you have somebody like Steve Mayer, who's, of course, a content officer. How closely do you work with the league side?
0: Very closely. We consider the league, especially on the business front, a partner. And have regular conversations with Steve, especially in terms of, you know, some of the content initiatives and special events like, you know, planning with All-Star, you know, coming back next year in 2027. You know, how do we team up around events like that? But working with the sponsorship team, working with the licensing team, there's always opportunities for us to do things better together, and that just involves communication. So yeah, we treat that relationship as just a very important partnership of ours.
1: All-Star games and All-Star weekends have traditionally been a really important time for the NHL and for the PA to get the sponsorship side of things a little bit closer to the players, for the fans to have fun, for my own experience of going to an All-Star game many years ago, an opportunity to see players that you normally don't get to see because of the opportunities you have to go to an NHL arena. But what else do you look for in the All-Star game now as it revitalizes this coming season?
0: All of those are huge touch points. And then there's also the fan aspect, making sure that the fans have the opportunity to see their favorite players coming into the market, and interacting with them as possible, like going to the skills event or, going to the tournament that's set up for next year. And then from the business standpoint, All-Star Games serve a really vital component of communication, again, between partners, especially with it being in New York. We'll have access to a lot of our business partners, especially those we have in common with the NHL. They'll be there, and that gives us an opportunity to have a platform where we can communicate to them about what's coming up. Even like when we look at All-Star next year, we'll be 1 year out from World Cup of Hockey 2028. So there'll be a lot to talk about there in terms of that tournament being back on the map, and that being a joint venture between the NHL and NHLPA. Again, a lot of the partners that we'll have an audience with at All-Star are going to be involved with or interested in being involved with that event. So it's just a great platform. People think about, the media component, which is important, and the fan component, which is important, the experience for the players, to kind of take a breath and be part of this this event. But it is also, very important in that, business to business opportunity for networking and relationship building.
1: It will be an important thing to explain perhaps some of the differences between the recent Olympic tournament and the upcoming World Cup in 2028, not the least of which is you play by NHL rules, but it's still countries against country, best against best. How else do you think it'll differ from the Olympics?
0: I think that it gives us that opportunity for multiple markets. So, there'll be competitions in Europe, in Prague, and then in North America, in Calgary, and then culminating in Edmonton. So having multiple markets, able to watch and be involved, really having the best, best eight teams, best on best type of competition. And then again, for me, for our business and the business of the World Cup of Hockey, it's just a really unique opportunity for us to continue that engagement, on a global platform, which, we didn't have for a long time until Four Nations came back in 25. And then, the strength of the Milan Olympic Winter Games, this just allows us to continue that runway, having that regular, 2 year cadence where you're going to have the best hockey players in the world competing against each other, either at the Olympics or at the World Cup of Hockey. It's just a great opportunity. We have definitely seen the benefits. I mean, look at the ratings, that followed this year, the Stanley Cup playoffs and final, being at levels, that were setting records coming off of the strength of the Olympics. I just think it allows us to put that many more eyeballs on the game and have an appreciation, for these best players in the world and what they do.
1: One of the other international tournaments that was just in the United States, Canada, and Mexico was the FIFA World Cup. That's the soccer's version of the exact type of tournament that you're talking about. Were you taking any notes for what they were doing? Were you communicating with the people from FIFA about how they handle their business?
0: They have a long and storied history, and it's interesting to see how they, grow, in terms of the number of countries that participate, and they're talking about potentially expanding that even more next year. If we could replicate anything, it's the fan enthusiasm. That's what, at the end of the day, is ultimately the best part of that tournament. Is seeing fans, how they react to their countries, teams, how they're being represented. So that's to me the best learning, is just make sure we've got everybody engaged. We do have, a year and a half to build up the commercial partnerships. So ideally being able to service fan demand when it comes to products that celebrate their favorite players in their favorite countries. We have time to pull that together, and we are working on that now. And we're all aware of how quickly that runway, goes away. Like think about World Cup, the FIFA World Cup wraps up this summer, and then all of a sudden it's the 2 year countdown to the LA Olympics starts, right? I mean, it's never ending. That's the world of sports. That's what makes it fun. So for us, it's, you know, we're working now for 28, and it's going to be here fast. So really building those opportunities the best we can is key to our growth.
1: With all of these international tournaments, Olympics, Four Nations, World Cup tournaments, it certainly brings more exposure to the players that you represent and to the NHL. I wonder, though, if there's a balance, because the Stanley Cup, of course, is the most prestigious trophy in hockey and the thing that we want to focus on. Do you use these tournaments to try to draw attention back to the NHL, back to the Stanley Cup?
0: Sure. Yeah. And that really played out this year. You know, I said, with the playoff ratings, you know, being what they were, you know, you can directly connect those dots from, you know, having the Olympic spotlight leading back to something like that. I think what the global platform allows is for people who might not be, you know, diehard 365, 24/7 hockey fans, but who are hockey curious, you know, they're sports fans, like, that's a cool sport, I don't know a lot about it. They might check it out during the Olympics. They might check it out during, Four Nations. I can't tell you how many texts I got, you know, during the gold medal game of people who I know are sports fans, but not necessarily hockey fans, are just like, this is great. You know, just loving the competition. They're like, that atmosphere must be incredible. And you get that enthusiasm. Now that's our job, you know, between us and the league, you know, our counterparts at the NHL, that's our job, is to capture that and make sure that that momentum just keeps going forward.
1: Steve, you've got a lot of previous experiences in a lot of other different areas of the world of sports, most recently with the National Football League and the organization there with the NFL players. Tell me a little bit about the things you take from those experiences, whether it's Major League Baseball or the NBA or the NFL, and how do you bring that into the NHL and the NHLPA? And what are the differences for you that you've noticed after about a year on the job?
0: Yeah, sure. All of these opportunities are extremely fortunate, right? To have the opportunity to work on behalf of hockey players, I can't tell you how much of an honor that is, especially at this time where I feel like hockey is ascending, you know, new heights, and will continue to do that. There are similarities, certainly, for players' associations. You know, I talked about, you know, trading cards being so important to our business. That was true, you know, at the NFLPA as well. Video games and jersey sales, just really all very important spokes of the business. You know, the opportunities for players to, you know, build their brands, you know, off the ice or off the field, and understand how to maximize, you know, the partnership potential. There's a lot of similarities. Again, I can't tell you how many times I'd be at NFLPA events with players, and you would hear them repeat, and it's a mantra that makes a lot of sense. You know, keep the main thing the main thing, which is all about performing on the field, right? Like, do your best at your core job, and the opportunities will come. So that's true, you know, no matter what sport you're in. One of the greatest opportunities I had, just looking back on it now and seeing how the league is developing, was time I spent at the NBA in the league office when the WNBA was launched, and seeing how far that's come and seeing the promise of that being delivered upon. You know, to see emerging sports happen and understand, you know, the differences in fan bases. That's similar here, right? Like, the hockey fan is a different fan from the NFL fan, but there are those concentric circles that overlap. There's similarities. You know, like, looking at what hockey players do physically, it's mind blowing. And I feel like anybody who, again, is hockey curious or dabbles in hockey, like, the more they watch, the more they're hooked, right? Like, these guys are going so fast and so hard. There's no such thing as a break in hockey. They're skating backwards, right? They're doing it all on ice. It's like, oh, by the way, doing this on ice, it's incredible. So, you know, to create those opportunities off ice, to build things for them, the opportunity, I think, is immense. And some of it is replicating what's been done elsewhere, and others that I think are other opportunities, I think, are going to be unique to hockey and based on their unique skill sets.
1: Well, Steve, one of the things that's related to that is you want to become part of the everyday life of even the casual fan or the casual sports participant. And I know that last season, for instance, you know, the Sharks have had a real renaissance with Macklin Celebrini on this team, developing into a superstar as a teenager. Marvel Comics cooperated and had a comic that's called him the Amazing Mac, which was incredible, working with Spider-Man. I know that the PA has something going with Archie Comics to try to do some of that. What do you think the impact of a young player like Macklin Celebrini is?
0: I mean, the impact's huge. I love seeing, you know, the future of the game playing out, you know, with the branding that Upper Deck uses is Young Guns, right? So like seeing some of these young stars, the way that they're embracing that mantle again, like to see the way, the level at which Macklin performed in the Olympics. And then to, you know, to have opportunities immediately following that, off the ice, right? Like he's he's on the cover of, you know, EA NHL Hockey 27, and it all plays together. Again, that's a great example of, you know, take care of what you can on ice and the opportunities will come. And, it's exciting, right? Like you'll hear people who are fans, you know, every sport, just like, oh, I don't know if we're going to manufacture stars like this going forward, but we always find a way. And there's nothing more rewarding than seeing that next generation, you know, perform, at their core and to start to have them develop into, you know, those off-ice stars. That's absolutely a goal of ours is to make sure that as these players, you know, continue to do well, you know, at this young age and perform, it's like, what can we as the PA business do to, you know, create those platforms for them to, you know, to reap the rewards, you know, of their on-ice performance.
1: Of course, the new stars are all fresh and exciting, but you also have a lot of great legends that are still playing and some others that have long since retired and some that aren't even here anymore, but yet their name, their likeness is still very, very important for the history of hockey. How do you balance all of those things?
0: I mean, it's not the business of hockey. It's not linear. Like they all inform each other, right? So to have Alex Ovechkin, you know, break the all-time scoring record in the same year as the Four Nations face-off, right? And then you follow that up with somebody like, you know, Macklin Celebrini performing at the Olympics. So these are all happening at the same time. So it's all part of the greater story that can be told. So, you know, and that was evident too at our rookie showcase, you know, to have these younger players listening to Tom Wilson, you know, talking about his experience and what it's like to play with Alex, you know, and it's again, it's all feeding each other. The history feeds, you know, the next generation, and all of that is important. The stories that we tell at the Hockey Hall of Fame, you know, versus Rookie Showcase, it's the same. It's being able to find those points of connection with fans and have them plug in and hopefully be as excited about the future of the game as they are about the past.
1: Thanks for filling us in on all of the things that are going on in the NHL Players Association. Steve, thank you for joining us.
0: Absolutely. Thanks, Dan. Appreciate you taking the time to speak with me.
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4: All right, we are now joined by the one and only Corey Massasak of the Denver Post. We're going to talk a little Avs, a little Central Division, and maybe even a little contract news with Cale Makar. Corey, what's going on, man? How are you doing?
5: I'm doing great. How are you?
4: I'm excellent, man. And I am looking forward to what I feel are going to be some big games between the Sharks and the Avs this year, because the Sharks are an up-and-coming team. It's kind of paralleling of where the Avs were back in 2018-2019 time, when the Sharks and Avs met in the playoffs in that season in the second round of the playoffs. What is the 30,000-foot view on the Avs right now as they go towards this next season? They still have an incredible group as a core, some of the brightest stars in the game. Injuries have kind of shut them down in the playoffs most recently. So what is the 30,000 foot view on the franchise?
5: Yeah, it's definitely an interesting place. Like it, I mean, they're clearly still a Stanley Cup contender. I mean, last year they had the best regular season in franchise history. They rolled through the first two rounds of the playoffs, and then it just all came crashing down in just crazy, stunning fashion. Really the last 2 years, like, you know, they're up 2-0 in game 7 in Dallas 2 years ago. And it's like, all right, here they go. And that came down, you know, in a heap. And so they've managed to crash out of the playoffs 2 years in a row in very different, but equally stunning ways. And so, yeah, the 30,000 foot view is they're still very good. It's just a matter of whether or not you believe that this group is good enough and that, you know, last year was a combination of injuries or, you know, a goalie getting hot for 2.5 games or, well, you know, there were a bunch of different reasons, but, I it's clear that the Avs don't believe that fundamentally their stuff doesn't work. I'm sure they look at the Carolina Hurricanes and say, look, those guys knocked at the door for 5 or 6 years and then they knocked it down. So, I mean, look, most of the team is back. I mean, all the main guys, except for Val Nichushkin, and they replaced him with somebody who they think, at least on the score sheet, will probably be pretty similar to Val. I don't think Jaden Schwartz is the same kind of two-way force that Nichushkin was. But everybody is also a year older. And while they showed their age against Vegas because all of those guys, a bunch of guys got hurt or they were either hurt or playing through stuff. Right. But then most of the last year, they were pretty healthy. And that's part of the reason why they ended up with 121 points. So we'll see. I mean, this season, it feels weird because like, it really felt like last year was everything over the last 5 years had led to that point. And then that point didn't arrive. So did they just push it back a year? Is this the year where it starts to go the other way? It's kind of hard to say right now.
4: What is the perception of Jared Bednar? Because one of the arguments I've heard people make is that if you had a team this talented and you only had one cup at this point, is that a disappointment? Now, I am not of the belief that Bednar is the problem, but I've heard other people make that argument. So I want your take.
5: Yeah, there's been a fair amount of like, maybe it's time for him to go each of the last two off seasons, really. Like the, and honestly, going into last year after they lost game 7, it felt less clear. Like we showed up for the end of season press conference thing, and I'm sitting there with my laptop, you know, with a pre-written story that says Avalanche fired Jared Bednar just in case, right? Because it was very unclear. This year it felt more like, no, they're not going to do that. So they lost the general manager, that whole shakeup. And so look, I don't think it would be great for him to start the year like, you know, 12-15 or something, or where if it looks like they're just kind of going through the motions in October and November, that probably, you know, I'm sure the heat will get turned up. But the reality is that, I mean, he's one of the 5 or 7 best coaches in the league. And I think there's only 5 or 7 guys in the league that truly make a difference. I think most of the coaches are kind of like in the middle. And then there's like those 5 or 7 guys who are like, really will make a difference for your team. And look, Avs fans would throw that back at you and say, well, he doesn't make a difference in the playoffs. Like they haven't won enough playoff games. But their consistency and their in the regular season and the way that those guys all play for him. Like, I think he's fine until the minute it looks like the best players on the team aren't like playing as hard as they get. Like, I mean, those guys, I mean, there has never been an effort question here in the last 3 years or whatever. That's part of the reason why they're so successful in the regular season is, especially last year, they came into last year and were like, we're not letting that happen again. We're not going to Dallas for game 7. We're winning this division. We're winning the conference. And that's, you know, they went 31-2-7 to start the season. So the idea that we're talking about the coach after they did that is just kind of how high the standard is here, right? And that happens in the NHL. Like you get to this point where you're one step from the top of the mountain. And if you don't make that last step, you know, the coach is one of the first people that eventually goes.
4: Well, look at Edmonton for a perfect example. You make the Stanley Cup final 2 years in a row and then you're out. I mean, that's how this league works. That's how it operates. The news of the contract extension for Cale Makar. I mean, the fact that he's been a 6-time finalist for the Norris, you look at all the accolades he's had. He's a 2-time Norris winner. You look at just the seasons he's had. I mean, is there a limit of the money that he is worth? I mean, he's on a trajectory that very few have ever been on at this point of their career.
5: Yeah. No, I mean, the reality is that if his contract starts with a 2, like, it's not going to be, I'm actually just checking my phone to make sure it's that we go just as a frame of reference. Like, I mean, everyone's pretty sure that it's almost done. And they may announce it today. So that's just, but yeah, no, I mean, there are, you know, like if Nathan MacKinnon was a free agent right now, he would be worth, you know, a blank check, but he's also going to turn 31 like 4 days. Whereas like Cale Makar, he's going to do half of his next contract probably before he gets to 31. So this is, you know, this is the spot, right? When the guy is 26 or 27 years old, where if you can, I don't think he's going to sign an 8-year contract. I'll actually be the only thing that will surprise me about this contract is if it's actually 8 years long. I don't think that's actually going to happen. But if it's somewhere in the 3 to 6 year range, you know, I think I went into the offseason thinking, well, 18 is the cutoff. Like if it's below 18, the team got a good deal. If it's above 18, the player got a good deal. And if it's 18, that's probably right where it should have landed. But then Leo Carlson and Macklin Celebrini happened. And I mean, the reality is that as long as the cap is still going to go up, there's, you know, probably 7 to 10 players in this league that are worth, like, I mean, look, everybody wrote it after Mac signed, right? Like he's worth, if he plays the way he did last year for the next, you know, 5 years, he's worth more than 18 million. You know, he's still giving the Sharks a bargain. So there's still where the players are still kind of catching up to that. Well, you know, where like, I feel like in the NBA and like the quarterbacks in the NFL are finally getting paid what they're worth. You know, Cale Makar is worth more than $20 million to an NHL franchise. Now, it makes it hard to win the Stanley Cup to have a, you know, $20 million player. And in a few years when MacKinnon's deal is up, they might have two $20 million players. Sure. But like, you know, the alternative is just not, you know, you're not going to like let Cale Makar go or trade him and then find your way back. That's just not the way, you know, they have to lock in, you know, they made a very hard decision to go away from Mikko Rantanen. And, you know, that's still sort of up in the air as to whether or not that was the right move. But like, there's just no question that they have to do whatever they can to make Cale Makar and Nathan MacKinnon play their entire careers here.
4: We are joined by Corey Massasak of the Denver Post here. Let me ask you the not rivalry between Macklin and MacKinnon, but just the fact that you have these two huge Canadian stars. We saw them on the Olympic team. What is your perspective watching Macklin, having now watched MacKinnon for so long? Because it used to be for me when I watched MacKinnon, it was like, my God, that guy is everywhere on the ice at once. Now he is older, and I'm not saying this is negative, but there is an efficiency to his game that did not exist when he was younger. It was very similar to Macklin, reckless abandon everywhere all at once. And I say that as a positive. People always compare Macklin to Sid because that's an easy comparison. I do it the same thing. But to me, I always saw a lot of similarity between Celebrini and MacKinnon because of that fervor that they both share at the early point of their career.
5: Yeah. I mean, I think that's probably fair. It's almost like they've almost turned it into kind of like a lineage type of thing. Like, mm-hmm. Nate, you know, grew up in the same town as Crosby. So like he had posters on his wall and, you know, just kind of idolized him his whole career. And now they have become friends. Like they're, you know, I think Sidney Crosby is probably MacKinnon's best friend in the NHL. And it's been fascinating to see how quickly Celebrini has sort of joined that group. Like he's, you know, he's probably more like a little brother in age. Yeah. But of course you could have said the same thing about MacKinnon when he was 20 years old and Crosby was in like his mid to upper 20s. Anyway. If anything, there's like definitely parts of both of their games that I think Celebrini has. Like, I just like the way that Celebrini skates. I even like the first time I ever saw him play in person, I was still covering the Sharks, and he was in the USHL. He was playing for the Chicago Steel, and I just watched him for 2 games, and it was like, man, he kind of moves around the ice like Crosby does, like just just very similar, like not like it's not McDavid or MacKinnon fast, no. But it's like very quick and darting, and then obviously he was doing all this, some of the stuff that he even does now, like along the walls. He was doing that when he was 16 years old. I just think that like, man, my standard line is that, you know, Macklin Celebrini is going to be the best player in the world whenever it's his turn. And that's just a matter of like, how much longer is Connor McDavid going to, you know, be what he is? And I don't necessarily think there's anybody in his kind of age group. I'm obviously Connor Bedard is the one that he gets probably compared to the most, but I just don't know if there's going to be an all around impact guy that quite at the level of Celebrini. And, you know, honestly, like I spent a lot of time around Jack Hughes whenever he was 17, 18, 19 years old as the Devils were drafting him. And I remember thinking like, man, he has such a great infrastructure around him. Like his dad has worked with everybody in the league and works for CAA now. And he has all these, like, there was just no way that the Hughes brothers were going to fail.
4: Right.
5: Because there's this like kind of environment that they have grown up in this competitive thing. And then you learn Macklin Celebrini's backstory and it's like, oh, well, yeah. Like, I mean, he's literally grown up around Steve Nash and Marcus Naslin and Steph Curry. And it's like, this is, you know, his parents. And it's just, you know, for somebody to have the work ethic that he does and also have the environment around him, it's almost like a fail-safe thing. And I think, you know, like last year was really interesting for me because Mackenzie Blackwood knows Celebrini, like knew him personally before Nathan MacKinnon kind of did. But like those two guys are in the Avalanche locker room and they are two of Celebrini's biggest fans. Like I probably Mac would have like a 5-point game and I'd go in the locker room after Avs practice and like MacKinnon would be sitting there and be like, did you see what Celebrini did last night? You know, so it's just, yeah, that was sort of, I mean, obviously I have a connection to San Jose too, but it's just, yeah, it's just been fascinating to watch these two guys, you know, just sort of like, you know, older veteran players who kind of are like, man, this kid he's the truth, right? So
4: let me ask you about the situation with Hellebuck right now. And they said in the statement that there was a quiet ask. I was like, I don't think anything about this has been quiet up to this point. How does that impact the division in the Central, in your opinion?
5: Yeah, you know, like, and I think the biggest way that it could impact it is it seems like some of the places that he might end up involve, you know, if he ends up at a place like Utah is one, you know, or, you know, not Chicago, you know, Nashville, just anyway, like I, you know, he has been, you know, the biggest reason why Winnipeg has been really good, not last year, notwithstanding, for the past couple of years, but then, you know, Colorado kind of handled them a lot easier than I think anyone expected. A couple years ago, 3 years ago now in the playoffs. He's a fascinating one. Cause he's like the opposite of Makar to me. Like if you're buying Cale Makar right now, you're getting the prime of his career, as crazy as it might seem, given how great, but like Hellebuck is 32, 33, like goalies can be good in their mid to late 30s. But I read a thing, I think it was yesterday from Travis Yost at TSN about like a lot of the guys, even the best goalies in the league, they aren't as good at 35 to 30. I mean, they're like, you know, if you get 77% or 70%, you're happy. And so I don't know. I mean, you know, there's obvious teams like Florida and Buffalo, Vegas, Utah to me is like kind of a wild card because they have so many prospects and that would make them, I mean, they're already kind of like the up and coming team in the Central Division anyway, that would make them even more interesting, at least for the next couple of years.
4: Are Chicago as well as St. Louis and Nashville, are they still going to be a tier below, or I could even say two tiers below where Colorado and maybe the rest of the division is going to be?
5: Yeah, I was looking at their, like St. Louis is pretty interesting. They've been kind of stuck in the mushy middle for a few years now.
4: Yeah. They're always up and down though.
5: But like Doug Armstrong has actually done some pretty interesting work around some limitations, right? Like, I mean, they traded away Jordan Kyrou, but like adding Mason McTavish and Connor McMichael and, who did they add? They added a good defenseman too. I'm blanking on right now, but anyway, yeah, I do think that they've actually, I do think they've actually made some interesting moves and like they were, you know, they're kind of been like right on the edge. I think they'd be even more interesting if they could find a way to just commit to Joel Hofer and sort of get rid of, oh, they added Brandon Carlo. Yeah.
4: That's okay.
5: The guy who's from here from Colorado Springs. They have Jordan Binnington who might be their backup goalie this year at $6 million. And like, if they could, for example, if Connor Hellebuck goes to wherever, Florida, Vegas, wherever he goes, St. Louis should call Winnipeg up right after that and say, hey, you want Jordan Binnington? And so that, you know, that would sort of shuffle everything in the division a little bit where it gives the Blues a little more room to maybe add one more piece and then, you know, and then helps Winnipeg stay afloat, I guess. But yeah, no, I mean, Nashville is, endlessly fascinating because, Chris McFarlane left here, left the Stanley Cup contender to basically go get blank checks in his own ship. Like the Predators have an owner who is relatively new to this. He's very interested in making big splashes. And so he went and stole one of his rivals' GMs, and they took some of their players, and they took at least one front office guy. But the I think the most important thing there is that we have no idea what they're going to be this year. Like they have all these veterans from the previous era. They didn't really move any of them. Chris McFarlane added a whole bunch of pieces around the edges, so they're deeper, which, I mean, they were pretty close to a playoff spot last year anyway. But it's also possible that if they get off to a slow start, they will just start, all of those guys, Forsberg, Stamkos, Marchessault, even Roman Josi, those guys could all be available in trades, and they could basically kind of turn around and try to catch Chicago and San Jose up, they might just stop and just try to, sort of get on their timeline. Dallas. And I don't know. I didn't mention Chicago. Obviously, Chicago is like, it's interesting to, because like, I get the sense that like even like the people in Chicago are kind of annoyed that they get compared to San Jose so much. Mm-hmm. Like they're the two like kind of rising, and obviously it went a lot better for San Jose last year than it did for Chicago. It didn't look great for, I felt like their rebuild wasn't going very well. But then at the end of last year, a couple of those guys that finally came, once Anton Frodell finally showed up. Mm-hmm. And they had the Russian kid who lit up the KHL last year. And I think a couple of their young defensemen are actually pretty good.
4: Yeah.
5: So this year is going to be a weird year because Connor Bedard is going to miss the first, 2 months, 3 months, we don't know. And they're probably going to be bad, but I don't think they're necessarily as far off track for like 2029 and 2030 as it seemed like they were, let's say in January.
4: Is Dallas still the second best team in this division? Or are you looking to see what Minnesota can do if they play to their ceiling? And then Utah is very, very intriguing. Like you said, there are things that could happen with them.
5: Yeah. Utah has been, you can just see them coming, right? Like they're probably like a year ahead of San Jose in terms of last season or 2 seasons ago, they were just kind of a pain. And then last year it was like, okay, now actually they're pretty good. And they still have 4 or 5 kids coming that are either going to push the lineup even higher, better, or they're going to trade 2 or 3 of those guys for another, Connor Hellebuck or, Dylan Larkin would make sense for them if he'd be willing to go to Utah. So, they added Anders Lee and they added, Vinny Trocheck. And so they're really interesting. Like Logan Cooley's great and Dylan Gunther's great. Mm-hmm. And so, I don't think they're going to finish second in the division this year. But that's not out of the realm of possibility. I mean, honestly, it's not like a lock that Colorado is going to win it either. I mean, like Colorado has only won the division one time in the past 3 or 4 years. And yeah, Dallas, Minnesota and Colorado are kind of all in the same boat. They were 3 of the 7 best teams in the league last year, all year. And all the important stuff is back, but everybody's a year older and the depth is a little bit. Like Minnesota's forward depth isn't great, but their defense is great. Mm-hmm. I looked just today, I was looking at the Stars lineup and they've got 5 incredible forwards. And then do they have a 6th one? I don't know. It wouldn't surprise me at all if Dallas wins the division. I'm sure that Colorado and Dallas are the 2 teams in this division that I feel certain are Stanley Cup contenders. Minnesota is like right there, but like, I don't necessarily love the depth that they have behind. I mean, their top 5 or 6 guys are as good as anybody's in the league, but I don't, they probably weird. I mean, they have to get Quinn Hughes signed first and foremost, mm-hmm. just like the Avs here with Cale Makar. But that does feel like it was funny. Last year, I went into the season thinking that Colorado, Dallas and Vegas were the 3 best teams in the West. And I think I might've said this on like a podcast or something right before the season started. Tell me which of those 3 teams gets the best defenseman at the deadline, and I'll tell you that team's going to win the West. Now, that's not exactly how it worked out, but it was pretty close. Like, I mean, Colorado and Vegas and Dallas and Minnesota were the 4 best teams. I don't think this is part of the 30,000 foot view that you asked about with Colorado. They don't believe that this is the team that they're going to go into the playoffs with. They're mm-hmm. purposely trying to hold back a couple of million bucks that will grow, with interest over the course of the year so that they can add one more you know, $5 or $6 million player at the deadline. Basically, like, they're going to go look for a Valeri Nichushkin replacement in February instead of in July. And it feels the same way with Dallas and Minnesota. Like, there's going to be one more good player on both of those teams too, I think. And it's just a matter of how that all shakes out and injuries and all that.
4: You saw the Sharks up close and personal at the depths of the teardown. What is it like watching what they are turning into, which is what a lot of people have made the comparisons to, what the Avs were starting to turn into when we go back to that 2018-2019 season when people said, oh my Lord, look at all this young talent. Look at what this team is going to blossom into. It's not apples to apples, but I think there is a sense of you can see it coming.
5: Yeah, it's funny. I've thought a lot about that 2019 Sharks team. I was definitely thinking a lot about it in like May and June because it felt so similar. Like I wasn't there in San Jose in 20, but I've heard from all those guys right over and over about how like of all those Sharks teams, that was the one, but then they were just beat to crap with injuries by the time, you know, they got to St. Louis.
4: I mean, I can make an argument that first round series between the Sharks and Vegas was the Stanley Cup, the way those two teams were playing going into that first round. I mean, that, you know, it's an overused phrase, war on the ice, but that series was brutal on both those teams.
5: And it really played out. I mean, it's been, you know, for 100 years, it's been whoever the hell, look, like Vegas and Carolina played by like game two or game three of that cup final, both teams had every single player available to them. That never happened. Well, first off, that's a rarity, but the fact that they were the two healthy teams left standing, like basically it felt like Minnesota beat Dallas, but got beat up. So then Colorado beat Minnesota, but also got beat up, and then Vegas beat Colorado. So anyway, to get back to your original point, it was funny. I right around July 1st or so, one of those guys from that team from my first year signed somewhere, and I was like, oh, I forgot he was still like playing. And then I was going through that team from the first year I was out there, and there's a lot of guys from that team that are not playing. You know, most of them aren't playing in the NHL, but there's guys that like aren't even playing, you know, again overseas anymore. Yeah, it's funny because I have, like, when I first started in my first job, you know, way too long ago now in Washington, they were in the middle of this too. They were terrible the first half season that I covered them. And then the one quote that always sticks with me was from that preseason. George McPhee said, you know, you go through this rebuilding process, and the thing that you just keep having to tell yourself is that, you know, one day you're going to wake up and you're just going to be good, and you don't know when that's going to be. And it's just going to end. So for the Caps, my first full year, that was the year that they made the playoffs in 2008, and Ovechkin had 65 goals on it. So then I went to New Jersey and watched them sort of go through the rebuilding thing. And they sort of thought they had made it, but they haven't. That might be a good lesson for Sharks fans that like, they might make the second round of the playoffs this year. And it's like, hey, here they go. And then, you know, stuff happens the following year, and it's just definitely not a linear process. I mean, it's for me, like just from getting to know people from whenever I'm there, I'm just happy for those people, right? Like it's not really that unfair to say that the Shark Tank was, there were nights where it was pretty dead whenever I was there. Right. I mean, it was a whole thing like with the attendance but like, you just remember like those playoff games that I covered there in like 2014 and 2015, when it was just like, or 13 and 14, when it was just, I mean, it's the, you know, it was Vegas. It was whatever, Montreal. It was one of the loudest places in the league. And it was cool. Like there were times last year at the end of the year where it'd be like, you turn the game on and it'd be like, hey, it sounds pretty loud in there. And you see the ground, it looks pretty full. So it definitely, I remember like, you know, obviously when Mike came in, and I think a lot of Sharks fans didn't love some of the stuff that he did right away, but some of the stuff that he did right away was, I mean, look, it was, I think I wrote it the day he took the job, it was the 32nd best job in the league because their cap situation was a nightmare, and they didn't have, other than William Eklund, they didn't have any real like valuable prospects. And within a few years, they have turned it into what it is now. And I mean, you know, it's, there's no guarantee that they're going to win, you know, one or three or Stanley Cups or whatever, but like they're clearly setting themselves up for another era of, you know, whatever, 5 to 10 years of at least being a, you know, very good team. And, you know, I think that's the biggest thing is like, it takes a while to do these rebuilding things. It takes a lot longer now than it used to. That's one thing that everyone has learned, but once you get there, it's, you can be good for a long time. Like, I mean, the Avs have been good for 9 of Jared Bednar's 10 years, and they expect to have another 3 to 5 years of this at least. So I think that's probably, I think that's, I think for me as a fan, I would rather have a team where I'm like, hey, we're going to be good for the next 10 to 12 years. I don't know if we're going to, who knows? I'd rather have that than like, hey, if everything breaks right, we might like the Blues had that one, like kind of spike run. And, I think you'd rather have a team that's committed to like, we're going to do this for the long haul instead of hopefully we get lucky once or twice in the next 10 years.
4: Corey, I appreciate your time as always, man. I look forward to seeing you out in San Jose soon. All right.
5: Yeah. Thanks for having me.
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2: We welcome the director of sports brand for Upper Deck, Paul Zickler, to our broadcast on the Sharks Audio Network. And Paul, I know that collecting hockey cards is part of the sports life. Tell us a little bit about just the whole science and the sport of collecting these days.
3: Well, it is stood the test of time, Dan, to be honest with you, right? We've been an NHLPA partner for over 36 years. And something we take pride in. But with all of the digital advances, over the last few years, especially, you know, that 2.5 by 3.5 physical hockey card, still, fans and collectors get quite excited about. And, we continue to see sort of growth in the category, especially in hockey. And we were really excited with having the rookie showcase event in Chicago to align with the national. There's just a lot of excitement around the game of hockey and especially around hockey cards.
2: It's usually the first thing that young people remember about following individual players. They enjoy going to a game, they get excited about the sport, and then they start trading collector cards. And of course, the famous things that happen are if you have somebody's special rookie card or if you have a superstar player. I remember getting a Bobby Orr card when I was a youngster and being so excited about that. Do you still see some of that today?
3: Oh, of course. Yeah, everyone, rookie cards drive our business for sure. Collectors are just so excited and fans to sort of get that first card, that first season card for their favorite player. But that's one of the unique, I think, elements that has really grown the game of hockey is these young kids are coming in, they're starting with Bedard in 23-24, then Macklin, obviously 24-25, and then last year with Matthew Schaefer. And these guys are having a direct impact on their clubs. And they're superstars right out of the gate. They're showing a lot of their personality. And I think that's why we're starting to see a lot of maybe non-traditional hockey card collectors now focusing in on hockey because these young kids are having a direct impact on the clubs.
2: What about the direct impact that Macklin Celebrini of the San Jose Sharks is having on your business?
3: Most recently, someone uncovered his 24-25 Upper Deck Series 2 Gold Outburst Young Gun card. It's a 101, so it's extremely rare. There's no autograph on that card. It's his one-of-one Young Gun. So it's pretty exciting to see that sort of going on right now.
4: That card set a record, $1.281 million, auctioned off to a lucky bidder. Amazing.
2: Technology has changed the game a little bit. There's a lot of electronic things going on. Players want to utilize some of the elements for content creation. Was that part of the showcase that that you created?
3: Yeah, I think that's what you're starting to see a little bit more and more in hockey is that a lot of these players are showcasing their personalities. And they're starting to build their own brands. And we really, it's important to obviously get some of those elements that helps us promote the cards for the upcoming season. But a lot of it, too, is also introducing to them into the sort of the elements behind collecting and hockey cards. And so we actually brought all 21 rookies, including Quinton Musty and Philip Bystead from your San Jose Sharks, to the National. And we sort of introduced them. They did some box breaks. They did some interviews. They interacted with the collecting community. And I think it really opened their eyes just in terms of how many people are collecting hockey cards these days and how much of a rage it is.
2: What about the international impact? I mean, Philip Bystedt is from Sweden and Quinton Musty is a U.S. citizen from Buffalo. But what about the impact of international hockey and the players coming from Europe and other parts of the world?
3: Yeah, I think obviously the growth of the international game, too, with having the success of the Four Nations face-off and then the Olympics, we are continuing to see, large growth in those markets. And something that's unique to Upper Deck is we do have an online e-commerce platform, Upper Deck ePack, where collectors can purchase physical cards, all over the globe. So, it is really about sort of introducing the community to our products on an international scale, but it's also the growth of the international game that it really has helped that. And that was one of our big initiatives with the National you know, we really feel like hockey's on a growth trajectory in the U.S. as well. And, you know, we want to make sure that, you know, we introduce hockey cards to maybe some of those collectors that have traditionally not collected hockey, because there is a lot of interest in the game and in the collecting community, you know, from a hockey perspective.
2: What's the most important card you've ever owned?
3: You know what? That is a funny question, Dan. You know, and usually that's a question I like to ask people too. It's not usually the most expensive card. I'm from Vancouver. Obviously there for the 94 run with Pavel Bure. So I like some of his old Young Guns cards. Him and his brother have some pretty historic ones. You know, and then obviously any autograph I can get of Pavel Bure, that's usually in my collection. But most recently, obviously, really excited just about the current rookies and Matthew Schaefer, just all of the things he did off of the ice, in addition to his performance on the ice. I have a couple of his Young Guns, and obviously, Gavin McKenna will be sort of, one of the highly sought after, and Ivar Stenberg, who's an exclusive spokesperson of ours. You know, I'm hoping he lines up against, beside Macklin this season. I think, he's going to be a great addition to the San Jose squad, and he's a great kid as well.
4: The players involved, including Sharks prospects Quentin Musty and Philip Biestead, really got an eye opener as far as the business of hockey is concerned, beyond just shooting pucks and doing skating drills. Tell us about how you think the impact went.
3: I think it was a really cool experience for the players as well, just to see how we all have one common goal, and that is really to grow the game of hockey and the NHLPA players, and sort of bring all of those voices together and sort of in a unified front. You know, I think that was also had some big impact on the players and where we want to take hockey specifically. And, you know, it was neat to see those elements come to life this year at the showcase.
2: One thought about the San Jose Sharks. Obviously, there's a great deal of excitement about Macklin Celebrini and his contributions to the game now and in the future. But how much of that has risen the profile of the Sharks in the upper deck world?
3: Oh, massive. You know, when you think of sort of the big collecting hotbeds, you know, a lot of them, obviously Canada has a big following, but it's usually the Eastern Corridor, right? Chicago, New York, sort of the colder climates, you know, but with the growth and sort of the success specifically of the Sharks, we're starting to see more collector communities pop up in these locations. And similar with obviously Matthew Schaefer, and Toronto obviously will be sort of already well established, but specifically in San Jose, we are starting to see a resurgence or sort of growth in that collecting community, specifically with Macklin being there, and same with Will Smith, right? He was a rookie not too long ago. They have a great relationship. You know, they're doing some unique inscriptions. They're having fun with their signatures, and they're connecting with the collecting community. And I think all of those elements, in addition to their play on the ice, Dan, you know, are factoring in sort of why we're seeing growth in that specific region.
2: All of this is really exciting. Paul, thanks very much for being with us.
3: Hey, Dan, we appreciate you helping promote the category and can't wait for Puck Drop.
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3: Hello, Sharks fans. I'm Dan Rusinowski. Let's go back to April Fool's Day, 2007, as the San Jose Sharks get set to host the Los Angeles Kings at home at the Shark Tank. In this game, the magic of Joe Thornton and Jonathan Chichu rose to the very top of the class. As Thornton tied a Sharks record with four assists, all in one period, by the way, and Jonathan Chichu scored his eighth career hat trick in a Sharks uniform. Let's go back to that big date against their rivals from Southern California, the Sharks and the Kings, from 2007 on the San Jose Sharks Radio Network. Everybody, I'm Dan Rusinowski, along with Jamie Baker. No, Gary Bettman is not leaving the NHL to pursue a marketing career in another field. He is still the commissioner of the National Hockey League, and the San Jose Sharks are still in the exact same position that they were a couple of nights ago. In sixth position in the Western Conference, because everybody keeps on winning. Jamie, it's been an interesting couple of days. The San Jose Sharks opponents have continued to win. Last night's game between Dallas and Nashville, I think, was one of the more dominant performances that the Stars have put on in a couple of weeks. And, of course, Anaheim continues to stay on top of the division.
4: Well, Sharks are 9-1-2 in their last 12 games. And, of course, what's that get when we play that type of hockey? Nothing. Absolutely nothing. Today, Danny, I'd like to talk about the word Christmas, and here's why. No, I don't have a Christmas present for you. I do not have a Christmas present for you. Two Christmas analogies.
3: All right.
4: It's early December. I have two children. They're very excited for Christmas. They can't wait for it. They're talking about it. What are they going to get? I feel the same way. I feel their pain right now, and here's why. Enough of the regular season. Today, I'm looking forward to the game being over. I hope it's a good game, a good contest. I hope we can have a good show. But I'm looking forward to being over because then we're one less game or one game closer to the playoffs. Enough is enough. I want to see the playoffs. If a team's going to go 9-1-2, that's like my kids waiting till Christmas and their behavior is tremendous and they open up a box and there's nothing in it. I mean, the Sharks, they've been playing great hockey, yet they're not moving anywhere in the standings. And that just gets me even more excited for the playoffs because it tells you that all the playoff teams are playing great hockey, which means anything can happen. Are you curious to see, to finally know who the Sharks are going to play in the first round?
3: I think I already know who they're going to play in the first round. I think it's going
4: to
3: be the Vancouver Canucks. I've been thinking about it for a couple of weeks. I've noticed that the teams match up against each other very intensely and very well. You've got the goaltending of Luongo, the great goaltending of Evgeny Nabokov. Yep. You've got the hard-working Sedin twins. You've got the one important thing that I think I want more than anything else, a first-round playoff series against a club in your own time zone.
4: Couldn't agree more. What is it, two and a half hour flight?
3: Yep. Very, very nice. Very, very basic.
4: Thought I was going to say more, didn't you?
3: Nope.

0: I didn't expect anything, but I do expect that the San Jose Sharks are going to be thinking about today's game and the next couple because they've got an important opportunity where even though they're 6 points behind Anaheim, they can still capture the Pacific Division. That's the goal of the players inside the dressing room, and people like Mike Greer are looking ahead to the playoffs but also thinking about the present.
1: Yeah, I think we've done a pretty good job, and in the playoffs it's even more important, you know, that everyone bears down and gets their assignments right and gets pucks out and things like that. So I think all of us have to kind of, come down the stretch, keep focusing on that and making sure we tied it up so come playoff time, you know, we're on the top of our game.
0: Well, Mike Greer was on the top of his game, let me tell you, the last game against the Phoenix Coyotes. A couple of assists, some dominant skating performances, and a pretty nifty pass to Scott Hannon on the game-winning goal as well after showing just the absolute power that he has breaking down the wing. It's that line combination of Brown, Rissmiller, and Greer that was the big story last game, along with the Sharks penalty killing that managed to kill off 9 penalties at the hands of the Phoenix Coyotes' Morabin power play. But they really had to work hard to stop all of those opportunities. And with Nabokov in net and with the penalty killing going well, that's just another step forward in the Sharks' hopes to get to a good spot for the postseason. The Los Angeles Kings have an entirely different story today. They're facing off after losing their third straight game on Thursday against Vancouver. But coach Mark Crawford continues to work on the bright spots for his hockey club. And the brightest spot of all wears number 33 on the LA Kings roster. He'll make his debut against the Sharks. Jack Johnson is the great hope of the organization for the future. He is the number one draft pick of the Carolina Hurricanes out of University of Michigan that was traded to Los Angeles in a big deal that involved Eric Bélanger and Tim Gleason going back east. And he's somebody I am very excited to see play in only his second NHL game tonight.
2: Absolutely, you know, and there's really, there's no pressure for him to come in this situation. This is a, come in, get used to the size and the speed of the NHL. And it's a perfect opportunity because Jack Johnson gets to play against teams that are preparing for the playoffs. So it's not like this is just another hole. It's not like he's coming in and it's the 35th or 40th game in the regular season. He's coming in when the Sharks want to have playoff intensity in preparation for the playoffs. You know, it's his first game was against the Vancouver Canucks, same situation for him. So this is a great opportunity. And talk about motivation. He's going to get a real good idea of what he's going to have to do from a summer training standpoint because of out here. He's going to get to test his strength, his lateral mobility, little things like that. That will dictate what he does, his quickness. So his whole summer routine could depend on how he plays here in the last couple of weeks. So it's a great opportunity for Jack Johnson and for the LA Kings to find out what he has. And it makes things a lot easier next year when you go into your first training camp, Dan, and you actually know some of the guys. It's not like you're part of the camaraderie yet, but you have some comfortable surroundings. You've met the coaching staff and so on and so forth. So good opportunity for him. And he gets a chance to play against one of the elite teams and arguably, you know, the top three best players in the NHL, last year's MVP, Joe Thornton. Have fun.
0: Should be a great game. San Jose Sharks and the Los Angeles Kings here at HP Pavilion. After an action, the game is nationally televised on NBC. We'll be back with more coverage on Sharks warm-up next on the San Jose Sharks Radio Network.
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0: I'm Dan Rusinowski along with Jamie Baker, and it's got to be awfully tough in a certain sense to play at this time of the season if you are the San Jose Sharks, because there's so much anticipation heading into the playoffs, and yet you can't lose focus in games against teams like the LA Kings, a hockey club that's 30 points out of the playoffs. So I wonder just what the keys to today's game could be.
2: Jamie Baker, I have an opportunity
0: for you to give them to me.
2: We are so in sync already, and yet you do not know it. I did 4 keys last game, Dan, so I hope I'm not disappointing you or any of our listeners, but today I only have 2 keys. Key number 1, playoff intensity. I said it 3 games ago. I'm sticking to my guns. I thought about it today. I said, Jamie, should I change the first key? And the answer is no, because the Sharks have to keep playoff intensity. It's the hardest thing to do. This is the third game now that they're playing against a non-playoff team. It was L.A., Phoenix, L.A. again. And you still have to find a way to play playoff intensity. It's absolutely critical this time of the season. I would be shortchanging everybody, all our listeners, myself and you, if I came up with any other key, because really that's all that matters. Key number 2, you just said it, focus. Focus, which really is attention to details. Key focus here today, though, I want the Sharks to focus on a little more discipline, and that just going back to last game. three high sticking penalties, that's a lack of focus. You've got to control your sticks. You can't take nine penalties. And I think, you know, sometimes you have those types of games. Well, get those games out of the system before the playoffs. You can't go into a playoff game and give up nine power play opportunities for two reasons. One, you're giving the other team, obviously, an opportunity to score power play goals and take advantage of the game, take control of the game. The other thing, it really, really, last game against Phoenix, the Sharks, I thought, completely dictated the game. After 18 minutes in the first period, they'd only given up four shots. Then they got a penalty. I think LA ended up with seven shots in the first period. So they got three shots in the last 2 minutes, and that was because they were on the power play. In the second period, the San Jose Sharks took three consecutive penalties, starting at around the seven-minute mark, somewhere 5, 6, 7-minute mark, right around there. Three consecutive. So they were shorthanded, I think, 5-on-3 for 20 seconds, but otherwise for almost six consecutive minutes they were shorthanded. Changed the entire flow of the game. They never really got back the momentum that they had in the first period to really dictate control of the game, especially in the offensive zone. Why? Because they get out of a rhythm from all four lines. You got just penalty killers out on the ice. Then you got guys like Jonathan Chichu, who doesn't really kill penalties very much. Same thing with Billy Guerin. They're sitting on the bench for six straight minutes, start to tighten up a little bit, playing a non-playoff team. You get out of it just even a little bit of momentum goes the other way because, you know, Phoenix Coyotes get some scoring chances. They believe that they're in the game. Next thing you know, you can't really regroup and get it back. So tonight, focus, attention to details. Same as you know, 2 games ago, Dan. Win your faceoffs. Get the pucks out inside your blue line. Get over the red line. Don't turn it over in the neutral zone. Don't turn it over at the other team's blue line. Finish your checks. Stay out of the penalty box. Talk out there. Do all the little things that the San Jose Sharks need to do in preparation for the next 3 games and then ultimately the playoffs. So Tanis Keys, playoff intensity, focus. And you led me right into it, and you said they got to keep their focus. So really, I only had one because you stole my show and took the other one. Today I only have one key, playoff intensity.
0: Well, there's an old phrase in the medical profession that 50 is the new 30. At least it's a phrase that's been old for about 5 or 6 years. Well, right now in the NHL, there's another phrase. 100 is the new 90. We'll come back and tell you why next on the San Jose Sharks Radio Network.
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0: In the world of fitness and medicine, it is said that 50 is the new 30. And in the world of the National Hockey League, it's starting to become apparent, at least in the Western Conference, that 100 is the new 90. What am I talking about? Well, they say that 50-year-old people are like 30-year-old people 50 years ago. Well, 100 points now in the NHL isn't anything special anymore, at least in the Western Conference. Six of the top eight teams are already there.
2: And you got four teams in the Eastern Conference. There's only going to be four teams in the Eastern Conference unless, nope, there's only going to be four teams in the Eastern Conference. But six teams in the Western Conference, again, who knows what's going to happen. It's starting to look like Detroit's going to win the Western Conference at 108 points, yet to be determined if they can win the President's Trophy as the with the most points in the overall in the NHL. That's right now between them and Buffalo. But looks like Detroit right now, 108 points, three ahead of Nashville. And both teams have played 79 games. Let me flip over my sheet here and check it out. Detroit plays at home versus Columbus, at Chicago versus Chicago. I would have to say that Detroit looks like they're going to win the Western Conference, which would mean I'm going to put a one beside them, a four beside Nashville. Now, Minnesota's not a lock anymore. They are not a lock for seventh place.
0: May I interject for a second?
2: Sure.
0: You just put a number four next to Nashville. Why are you guaranteeing them fourth place?
2: Well, I think that's where they're going to end up.
0: They're only 3 points ahead of Dallas.
2: You're right. Well, that's where they are right now.
0: Okay.
2: I'll highlight it, which means it could change. How's that? Or I'll put it in pencil next
0: that's
2: time.
0: That's the Ford C. Frick style of
2: So right now, as
0: statistics.
2: It changes, because of the way Calgary's playing, 1 through 8, looks like 2 through 8 is yet to be determined. Because Anaheim, they could actually, if there's one team that could catch, they got a better chance of catching Detroit than Nashville. So Detroit actually could come in second in the conference. Both Detroit and Anaheim have played 79 games. Anaheim's 2 points behind, and both have played, Anaheim's got 47 wins, Detroit has 48. So if they catch them, they'll both have the same amount of wins. I don't know what the next tiebreaker is. So what do you think?
0: I think Anaheim's going to finish second, probably, or the winner of the Pacific will finish second.
2: Detroit's got an easy schedule. And remember, Anaheim's got Dallas and San Jose, two of their last 3 games. That's not easy. Detroit, Vancouver, 101 points. Minnesota, 98. Both teams have, Vancouver's got a game in hand, so it looks like Vancouver's going to come in third. So then it comes down to 5, 6, 7, 8. I wouldn't be surprised if what we're looking at right now I think 1-6 might stay the way it is, which means you could be right. San Jose plays Vancouver. Yet to be determined, but that's a bit where we are in this, you know. It's one of those things you want to try and figure it out because you want to, you know, for the San Jose Sharks standpoint, very difficult from a video standpoint. They'd be tracking all the games, but you want to start at least narrowing down who you're going to play. Like if it was only two or three teams, you'll start breaking them down, watching all the rest of their games the regular season. If it's a chance that it could be six teams, you're just sitting there waiting. It just means more work to be done for the assistant coaches once the actual regular season is completed.
0: Well, let's not forget that it's not just video that they depend on. And what they can probably do with as far as the scouting assignments are concerned is to have Paul Fink, the Sharks video coordinator, concentrate on two or three teams and then have a professional scout physically be in the building.
2: Absolutely.
0: For some of the
2: others. Right now, with all the junior leagues winding down and that, scouting staff doesn't have to go and see as many of the amateurs right now because a lot of them aren't playing. What's that mean? That means a lot more pre-scouting. So you'll see Shark scouts heading out to the other rinks around the lake. Same thing. If you came here tonight upstairs into the press box, you're going to start seeing some of the scouts from other Western Conference teams to watch. You're really going to see it. Like when we go to Anaheim this Wednesday, you're going to see some scouts there because there's two teams. I would not be surprised if Calgary, Minnesota, and Dallas, and potentially even Nashville, but definitely Calgary, Minnesota, maybe even Vancouver, have scouts in Anaheim on Wednesday's game to watch the Sharks versus the Ducks.
0: Well, I can tell you that there are some scouts in the building here this afternoon to watch the San Jose Sharks face off against the Los Angeles Kings. I was down in the lunchroom and I saw Mark Howe, son of Gordie Howe, with the Detroit Red Wings scouting staff already taking a look at the San Jose Sharks.
2: So he's on the west coast, and you know why he's doing that? Because the Sharks are sitting in sixth place. If they end up being fifth, actually no, they could. They're not going to play Detroit if Detroit comes first overall. What am I talking about? I'm thinking fourth or fifth if they move back to fourth, which we don't think has happened, or 2-7.
0: I also saw another interesting individual inside the elevator coming up to the press box here, the broadcast booth. That would be Jack McElharkey, the former defenseman and a member of the tough guy squad in the NHL. Well, he scouts for Vancouver, so he's already here.
2: Those are
0: just two of the names I've seen.
2: I think Vancouver's going to follow the Sharks the rest of the way.
0: I think I saw Phil Russell downstairs.
2: Who's Phil Russell?
0: I'm not sure who he's working with these days. I always remember him working for Pittsburgh.
2: Well, the point of all this to our listeners is the fact that there's a game in hand against L.A., but there's bigger implications starting to happen, and that is the preparation for the playoffs. Because once we get a week from today, Dan, the regular season is dust. It doesn't matter. Everybody gets gauged by how you do in the playoffs, including the players, including the coaches, including the management, and it is big time. Everybody knows how awesome the NHL playoffs are. I don't know if there's anything more grueling than trying to win the Stanley Cup, going through that two-month odyssey where you got to win 16 games. Every player ends up being injured. I mean, it's unbelievable at the end of the playoffs when you hear the two teams that go to the Stanley Cup. All you got to do is read basically the transactions or anything in about 2 weeks after you find out how many guys had surgery. It's kind of hidden in there, and it's like knee surgery, elbow surgery, wrist surgery, surgery here, surgery there, and it's because so many guys play injured for so long, and it's because of those first few games in the playoffs are just so grueling, and it just carries on. Right now the Sharks want to be rested, obviously. You want to be rested, but you want to be prepared, and prepared means playoff intensity. So all eyes right now. We're within 10 days, 10, 11, 12 days, within 2 weeks. San Jose Sharks are in the playoffs. Dan, we know it last year, and I think Ron Wilson said it best. It's like a greasy pole. Once you're on it and you start sliding down, you can't get off it because the momentum can be fast and furious in a seven-game series. And if you hit a quick rut, the next thing you know, it's done, over. And the Sharks did it last year, up 2-0, going to Edmonton. Everything looked great. They're the top seed in the Western Conference.
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0: Welcome to the GMC Professional Grade Coach's Chalkboard Show. I'm Dan Rusinowski along with Sharks head coach Ron Wilson. And Ron, it's the Sharks and the LA Kings again for the second time in the week. And I've been looking at the medical journals the last couple of days, and they say 50 is the new 30. Well, what about the NHL standings? Is 100 the new 90?
4: It sure appears so, but I like the other one. 50 is the new 30. I can handle that because I'm 51. I'll be 52, so it means I'm only 32 years old. But yes, in our conference right now, 100 for sure. You know, it had been creeping up from about back when I started coaching, 82 or 83 got you home ice, 70 got you into the playoffs, and it was up to when I first got here, maybe between 90 and 95 to get into the playoffs, 96, 97 get you home ice, and now it's 100 points, at least in the Western Conference. I think that'll drop down as the lower echelon teams in our conference improve. The top eight teams have pretty much pummeled the bottom eight teams all year, and like you look at Nashville, and they're like 27-2 in their own division, and that's phenomenal when you look at that. It should be a little bit over 500 in a good division is the way it should be, like the Northwest Division, where everybody's got a similar record against each other except Edmonton. But certainly has changed my philosophy next year. When we start and have a meeting at training camp, I have to think about setting a goal. You want to make the playoffs, we got to get 100 points. That means 45 wins or so or better, and that's a that's a pretty tough stretch, to be honest with you.
0: In a sense, it's still great because you've got a great week coming up, an opportunity still to catch Anaheim. I think you ought to be excited about the next coming week.
4: No, we are. You know, there's a lot of teams. Dallas has suddenly jumped right back in the mix, winning a couple of games on the road. I wasn't exactly sure that they would. Big comeback from 3-0 against Detroit to win in overtime. Totally dominated Nashville last night. So they've managed to put themselves in the mix. So every game this week is going to be very important because we're also playing, after tonight's game, Anaheim, huge game for us. Then come home, play Calgary, be a big game for them. And a huge game against Vancouver. And we could, I mean, if you were to look at it right now and try to plot things out, I would guess we're playing Vancouver in the first round. And that might be a precursor to the opening series, the last game for us on Saturday.
0: Which makes things awfully fascinating from a Sharks fan's perspective down the stretch in the regular season. One thing about last game against Phoenix, was the best thing for you, aside from getting the 2 points, that you got a little bit of variance in the scoring and got some production from Curtis Brown's line?
4: Yeah, but what was good was how we killed penalties. And under the circumstances of the penalties that we had to kill, we didn't lose our composure on the bench, and we managed to get the job done. And that's what we have to maintain going forward, composure when it's not going our way and the ability to kill penalties, because that could be the difference in a playoff series. And on top of that, seeing Nabby play right now as well as I've ever seen him play is a good, warm feeling going into the playoffs.
0: That's it for Coach's Chalkboard. Stand by for the San Jose Sharks and the Los Angeles Kings coming up next on the San Jose Sharks Radio Network.
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0: It's time for the San Jose Sharks to play hockey against the Los Angeles Kings, and here are the starting lineups brought to you by Orchard Supply Hardware. 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In the nets to our left, it's Yevgeny Nabokov, going for his 23rd win in tonight, his 47th game of the year. It'll start up front with Marcel Gotch at center, Steve Bernier and Ryan Clough on the wings, and on defense, it'll be the 20-year-old Marc-Edouard Vlasic alongside Scott Hannon.
2: Veteran Sean Burke starting in goal for the LA Kings with Mike Weaver, Yaroslav Modrý on defense. Up front, Ryan Wilsley with Scott Thornton and Tom Kostopoulos.
0: Referees today are Rob Schick and Dennis LaRue. The linesmen are Tony Saracoto and Shane Heyer. Everybody's at center ice getting set for the opening faceoff. This game is being broadcast nationally on television on NBC, and so a slight delay to the proceedings to get started as the network joins up. Now the drop of the puck, and away we go. San Jose Sharks control the faceoff and move from left to right. Here comes Marcel Gotch through center and across the LA line. Snaps one in deep, heads into forecheck, puts the body check on Yaroslav Modrý, and steals the puck in the left corner. He goes to Bernier, then the club. close. Stick handling in the left wing corner of the LA zone. Cycling it back. Bernier back behind the net. Checked by defensive centerman Brian Wilsey. He peels off that check. Moves into the circle on the left wing and tried to sweep it toward the slot, but it went wide with nobody home in front to deflect it into the net. Instead, Marcel Gotch and Ryan Klode go back to work in the right wing corner of the LA zone. Vlasic keeps close pass in the territory. Sends it in deep to the corner. Grabbed there now by the Sharks. Gotch to close. Centering feed through a couple of players. Bounced off the stick of Yaroslav Modrian. Knocked back to center ice. And so the Sharks will get their first line change going here in the opening minute of the first period. Kings back to get it in their own zone after the Sharks dumped it deep to the LA end. And back behind the net, LA will give it away. The defense handed it right to Joe Thornton, but he lost the puck. Mike Weaver, the man who gave it away, threw it back to center ice. Joe Thornton takes it back from him and moves in offside the call against the Sharks.
2: Well, Ron Wilson continues to start different lineups up front. Today, Marcel Gotch with Steve Bernier and Ryan Klo. Tell you, when I played with Kevin Constantine, we took a lot of pride. My line took a lot of pride in starting games. He said he wants his starting line to go out, win the faceoff, first faceoff, get the puck in deep, get the first hit. So my job was to get to win the faceoff. Jeff Hodger's job, get the first hit. Chris Tansel's job, go get the first shot on net. We took pride in it. You talk about roles and goals. It was a goal that our line would do it. And, you know, you feel like you're getting the other team, you're getting everyone on your team going. And that's exactly what Marcel Gotch's line doing. I'm wondering if Ron Wilson's actually getting his players, see which line comes out and has the best start in preparation for the playoffs.
0: Back to action. Jonathan Chichu gets a pass in the right circle and teed up to shoot it, but Yaroslav Modrý got a stick on it and deflected it away from Sean Burke. Kings move from right to left. Here's Dustin Brown moving it across the San Jose Sharks line. Drops it off into the corner, but Andrzej Kopitar overskated the puck. Right to Ivanov goes in to hit Christian Ehrhoff, but Ehrhoff doesn't even pay any attention to that. He spun it around the boards. Now gets a return feed from Joe Thornton and flips it away from the forechecking attempt of Ivanov and throws it on the left wing side. Kyle McLaren poked it out to center. Joe Pavelski replacing Bill Guerin on the Patrick Marleau line moves on now. And Pavelski sets things up with Mark Bell. Bell takes his pass into the offensive zone. Carries to the corner. Rookie defenseman Jack Johnson in only his second NHL game. Ruined Bell into the boards. Did the job. But at the final analysis, Bell was the man who knocked Johnson down. Jack Johnson out of the University of Michigan still getting used to the larger sized players and quicker players in the NHL. Meantime, an almost breakaway from Mark Bell. He dumped one in off the boards after the pass didn't hit his stick. It got checked away and stopped by Sean Burke. Sharks throwing it around to the offensive zone. Vlasic hangs on to it on the right point. Crosses down low to Pavelski. Twists, turns, stick handles, gives to Marleau. Now to Bell. Shoots, score! Great finish by Mark Bell from the left circle. Gets his 10th goal of the year. He had a first try earlier, missed the puck. This time he made no mistake with it. Snapped it home. The Sharks are up 1-0.
2: Welcome to the NHL, Jack Johnson. I watched him in the entire shift. You know, he's just playing a little bit tentative. He's not sure what, you know, this is only his second game, but you get against a team like the Sharks, you can't give them time. He doesn't close the gap quick enough down in the right corner to the left of Sean Burke and Joe Pavelski. Pavelski gains the back of the net. That shifts all the LA King forwards. Pavelski gets it over to Marleau. Boom, out to Bell. Next thing you know, it's deposited in the back of the net. Great job by Mark Bell. Left-hand shot. Sees the puck over in the left corner. Finds the seam in the high slot area. Perfect tic-tac-toe pass. 1-0 Sharks.
0: Time of the goal, 2:49. Mark Bell's 10th from Marleau and Pavelski. And again, a little extra jump as now the Kings move back into the Sharks' end. Nabokov comes out and challenges Frolov and Armstrong. And the puck bounces off of the pads and over to the near side of the Sharks' end. Armstrong, Frolov, and O'Sullivan up front for the Kings against the Curtis Brown line for the Sharks. Brown to Rissmiller. Rissmiller moving into the offensive zone, looking for Greer in the left corner. Greer tries to dig it free, gets it to Curtis Brown in the left circle of the Kings zone. Tipped it around the LA defensive forward O'Sullivan. Greer put it back to the point. Carl cross-ice, but Ravain was moving in, and nobody was on the point on the right side. Carl rushed the pass just a little bit, and so the Kings were able to clear. Carl from behind his own goal line grabs the puck, skates quickly to center, hit across the line, makes the move on the defense and couldn't poke it on net as Weaver got a stick on it defensively for LA. In the right corner, the Sharks have it in the offensive end. Rivet got it back on the point, sent it in deep behind the net, grinding it out there at Steve Bernier, twisted it around Modrý, but it's intercepted and pushed out to center by Mike Weaver and it goes all the way down. That's going to be a whistle for icing and so they bring things back. 1-0 Sharks on the strength of a Mark Bell goal, his 10th of the year. Patrick Marleau and Joe Pavelski again assisting. Time of that goal, 2:49. Our broadcast today is brought to you in part by our friends at Unamas Mexican Grill. Great tasting food that's always fresh, always unique, and always good.
2: Well, Mark Bell's kind of one of my guys. Keep an eye on him in the playoffs. I have a feeling he's going to have a real good playoff. Remember we talked to him earlier in the year. It's like he's one of the guys they brought here for the playoff. Struggled earlier in the year, but he's really picked it up here in the last 10, 15 games, playing with more confidence than he has all season.
0: Barton, Mikotic, and Chichu up front. Ehrhoff and McLaren back on D. Off the draw, the Kings managed to get it out to center ice. Former Sharks Scott Thornton poked at it and got it to the red line, but the Sharks turn the corner and shoot one deep to the LA zone. Slight line change for the Kings now. Wilsey stepping out on the ice along with Dustin Brown and Mike Camilleri, but that's going to change in just a moment as the Sharks have it in the neutral zone. And Wilsey wants to get off the ice and get replaced by the center on this line, Andrzej Kopitar for LA. He jumps out there. Kings with the puck in their own zone. Jaroslav Modrý couldn't clear it. Marto intercepted it. Lugs it down the left. Rink-wide toss. Bell stops it. Throws it toward the net. Good idea. He had Chichu and Marto in front. Neither one of them could get their sticks on it, however. And it went wide of the goal.
2: I think the puck might have got tipped because Marto was heading for that far left post, and he was open.
0: Marto is flying today. He grabs the puck in the first period. Stick handles deep into the corner. Pavelski stopped it. Gets body checked there by Jaroslav Modrý against the boards. They both fall down, and now Pavelski hauled down. Marto held to the ice, actually, in the corner in that traffic, and there's going to be a penalty to Los Angeles. Rob Schick is the referee closest to that, and he says, Michael Camilleri, I think you're going to have to take a seat in the penalty box. A two-minute penalty for boarding.
2: Well, that's Camilleri. I mean, he is a feisty character. Again, we talked to Nelson Emerson, assistant coach, one of the assistant coaches for the LA Kings last game, and he just loves Camilleri. It's his first year with LA. That is Nelson Emerson. He said Camilleri every game. He just gives everything he wants. Loves to score goals. Loves to grind it out. Loves to be feisty, get under the nerves of the other players in the other team, and that's the type of player that, you know, you could see him wearing this Kings jersey. If they can keep him, you know, in the right contract situation, he could be playing for the Kings a long time. You don't want to ever get rid of a player, a character player like that.
0: Want to wish Nick Poister from San Francisco the best of luck as the Sharks go on their first power play. Because if San Jose scores on the man advantage, Nick will win free gasoline from 76. You can sign up too by sending us your postcard. We'll get you the address in a moment. Right now the Sharks with a 1-0 lead. Stick handle on the power play into the offensive zone. Carried there by Carl. Swung it around the near boards. Kings try to clear Canott. Kept in by the body of Craig Reve. Bell took a bump at the near side from Kostopoulos, but he kept it in. Marto grabs in the right wing corner. Loose puck now worked free by the Kings, and it will be poked out. Good effort combined there by Jamie Heward and Tom Kostopoulos to clear it out to center. Now to 1:05 remaining on that Mike Camilleri penalty at 5:19 for boarding. Here come the Sharks on the power play through center. Joe Thornton jumps on. He gets the drop pass. He moves down the right wing. He's across the line as two guys drop to him. Gives to Chichu, who shoots it on net from the right circle. Nice stop by Sean Burke. Rebound back behind the goal line. King swing it around to the far side. Vlasic pinched, kept it in, got it to Mikotic. Fed behind the net to Chichu. They give to the near side to Thornton. 40 seconds left on the power play. Thornton to the slot, turning. Mikotic trying to set up Chichu. He gets knocked down by Froloff and no penalties called. And here comes Lundmark up the left wing side for LA. Shorthanded, he moves in. He shoots. It's blocked in front as the Barkov got very deep in the nets, backing up with traffic in front of him just to try to see it, but the defense blocked it in front. Here's Mikotic the other way, shooting it. Nice stop. It was tipped and went high and wide
2: right
0: off the top
2: crossbar.
0: Of the crossbar, very top of it, and trickled away. Now over at the far side of the ice, the Kings clear back to center. Boy, that was awfully close for Milan Mikotic. It just grazed the top of that crossbar. In the neutral zone now, Rhys Mitter feeds it over to the left wing side to Brown. Penalty almost over on Camilleri. Mike Greer gets it in the left corner, checked by Aaron Miller. But the Sharks will forecheck and steal it. Good job there by Brown to poke it free. Greer tried to sweep it in front of the net to Rissmitter, but it was checked aside. Penalty is over on Camilleri. The Sharks continue to keep the pressure on here as Greer gets in the left circle and shoots. Hit the outside of the post on that one. This line is really doing a great job these last couple of games. But now the Kings move out to center. Kopitar on a 3-on-2 to the right to Dustin Brown to Camilleri. Back to Dustin Brown. But he's in too deep into the Sharks zone. And he doesn't have a good angle to shoot. So he dumped it around the near boards. And the Kings will just try to cycle it out. Dustin Brown, a prominent player for the U.S. national team at times, tries to throw back to the point. But Mike Greer deflected it out of the zone. And the Sharks get the change. 11:55 left in this first period. 1-0 Sharks leading it. as the Kings now on the attack. Go for broke with a long Hail Mary pass that goes up the middle and is deflected by right winger John Zeiler inside the Sharks zone. Zeiler digs it out. Goes for the wraparound from behind the net. Stick save on the left side there made by Evgeny Nabokov. Rebound. Zeiler fights Rebay for it. Zeiler knocked into the boards by Rebay. Ivanon steps up and hammers Rebay. And oh boy, Rebay chopped Ivanon's right in front of the referee. No penalty call. Play continues. Shot from the right point by Dahlman is knocked away by Nabokov. Rebound picked up. Sharks stride out. Moving from left to right. Here comes Klo. Straight down the right wing side. In across the blue line. Gets body checked by Zeiler. And the Kings take over. Jack Johnson, who's said to be very good with the puck, throws it out to center ice. Dahlman shoots the rest of the way down. And the teams are changing as the play goes on. We've got 11 minutes to go in the first period. And the bodies are starting to fly around. Mostly on the side of the LA Kings. But that was a pretty big hit that Ivanon's put on Rive. What a response on the other side. Here's Marvel. Pavelski shoots. He scores, but they say no goal. The red light came on, and
2: well, we're gonna find
0: the
2: out.
0: Horn
2: go to
0: went
2: review.
0: Off,
2: we'll go to
0: and the referee said no goal, play on, and so the Kings are able to clear. It's still 1-0. As soon as the play stops, we're going to get a review of this one. Here's Marvel. Pokes to Bell. Bell 2-on-2 here. Pavelski across the line. Bell has it. Looks for Pavelski back behind the net. He bodies Modry off the puck. Takes it. Moves to the left circle. Shoots block. And Bell drives. Save is made. Rebound went back behind the net. Marlowe goes back to the point. Stopped by McLaren. Shoots one hit. Pavelski in front of the net along with Lundmark. And Lundmark settled it and moved it out for the Kings. He carries to the Sharks line. He moves into the sideboards. He's checked there. Into the boards by Ehrhoff. And a penalty is coming up to Christian Ehrhoff.
2: But
0: they're going to review this right now.
2: We may not have a penalty because it could be 2-0 if they give the goal. If the Sharks get awarded for the what looked like a goal from up here, we'll find out after this short break. San Jose Sharks Radio Network.
0: Penalty on Christian Ehrhoff for tripping at 9:56. And after the review, it was no goal. So the Kings down to the Sharks. 1-0 go on the power play right now. Here's Andre Kopitar carrying into the corner. Tried to throw it out in front. And an attempted batting play. Dustin Brown took a right-handed swing at it. Didn't get it. It was deflected away from him and the Sharks clear.
2: Well, upon review, clearly the puck hit the post down for the San Jose Sharks. So they didn't get it awarded the goal. But man, did it? Was that a weird carom off the post?
0: Very.
2: It came off it from the angle. It came. It looked like it was came off dead. That's why I thought it hit maybe down in the inside part of the post. You know, because it came out softer. Usually, you hear a big ting, and it really can bounce. It a hard shot. It's going to bounce much further out than it does. But right now, Sharks have hit the crossbar, left post, right post. So, you know, at the end of practice, a lot of guys do shooting. That's what you do. You play the shooting game. Left post, crossbar, right post. Well, Sharks have done it here tonight in the game so far.
0: Offside against the Kings at the Sharks blue line with 1:10 left in Christian Ehrhoff's stripping penalty. We've got 9:13 left in the first period. Sharks with the goal by Mark Bell lead it 1-0. Weir and Brown are out there killing the penalty for the Sharks, but Curtis Brown loses the draw to Derek Armstrong, and here come the Kings. Dahlman carries into the Sharks zone, dumps into the left corner. Armstrong kept it going to Froloff. He backhands it up the right boards to the right point man. Johnson kept it in, but it skips over his stick. And here goes Mike Greer down the left wing side, trying to make his maneuver across the blue line, but Dahlman did a good job to position his body between himself and the net, and then he reached out with his stick and poked it away from Greer.
2: Now, good play. Greer's right-handed shot coming down the left boards. He tried to actually bank the puck off the boards to himself, then he was going to do a little spin-a-rama, throw it out into the slot area because Curtis Brown would have been walking in for a breakaway.
0: O'Sullivan now on the ice for LA. Throws it back behind the San Jose net. Sharks down a man for 25 more seconds as the Kings power play throws to the point. Froloff to Dahlman. Back to Froloff. Left circle shot, and it was deflected by Vlasic's stick. Off of O'Sullivan, too, and went wide. Mike Greer, nice body check on the far side. Hits Jack Johnson. Welcome to the NHL, kid. You can pinch in and get the puck, but you're going to have to face the wrath of Greer. Meantime, here's Froloff, drops it back, and Armstrong shoots, save made. Froloff, another shot, split save by Nabokov, went down to the butterfly, and the rebound is poked out of play with 2 seconds left on the penalty to Christian Ehrhoff.
2: Well, I think Ron Wilson said it best in the coach's chalkboard den when he said Nabokov's playing as well as he's ever seen him play, and that brings a nice warm smile to his face. And we're seeing why. Again, he's coming out, he's challenging, he's got tremendous lateral movement, and I think we forget that last year, first year after the lockout, there were some adjustments to the different type of game, first of all. And second of all, he had to deal with that sports hernia all year. And I think this year coming back in, and he lost his confidence a bit this year. Well, he has played probably some of the best hockey in the last month than we've ever seen him play.
0: Off the faceoff, flip shot on net by Aaron Miller is gloved by Nabokov, and he will cover up with 7:59 remaining in the first period. A break in the action. The score, the Sharks 1, the Kings nothing. This is the San Jose Sharks Radio Network. 7:59 to go in the first period of play. Faceoff coming up to the left side of Yevgeny Nabokov. Sharks are up 1-0, and our broadcast is brought to you in part by Dave & Buster's. Dave & Buster's, the official location to watch the Sharks on the road. Going to be a little road action going on, certainly in the playoffs. We always look forward to that. And, of course, the San Jose Sharks don't care who they play against at this point.
2: No, they don't.
0: Does not matter.
2: Can I tell you about Dave & Buster's?
0: Sure.
2: I was there yesterday.
0: And how was it?
2: Awesome.
0: Did you have a really fun time?
2: Yep. Hung out with Tim Weiderhoff.
0: Tim's a good guy.
2: General manager. Had some of the girls from my U12 team there. A couple of the parents. Had an excellent time there, about 3 or 4 hours. Tim, thank you very much. Great meeting you.
0: Ideal place for friends and family. Dave & Buster's, proud sponsor of the San Jose Sharks Radio Network. 1-0 San Jose on top. 7:40 to go in the first. Off the faceoff, Sharks clear to center. But the Kings pick up. Here comes Lundmark. Lead on the left for Scott Thornton. He moves one-on-one against his old buddy Kyle MacLaren and throws a pass into the left corner for Lundmark, but it was knocked away. Good hit by Christian Ehrhoff to jar it free. And now on the far side of the ice, MacLaren is able to flip one clear. Right after that, he got hit hard there by Lundmark, who steals the puck, and he draws a penalty, and he breaks in the shot. Save made. It went wide. It's going to be MacLaren taking the penalty, but the extra skater is coming on right now for Los Angeles. Scott Thornton moves into the slot, throws it over to the right side. Quick slap shot went high and wide for Kopitar, and now the penalty will be called. And again, MacLaren had just cleared the puck out of the zone, Jamie, and then he got hammered by Lundmark, who stole the puck at the point when they tried to dump it back in. MacLaren ended up hooking him because he got by him.
2: Well, and you know, that's a classic case, Dan, of having your controlling the lane, having your hips in front of the opponent. He got caught a little bit outside towards the boards. And Lundmark, he kind of lunged for the puck a little bit, can't play the puck, have to play the hips. Lundmark had an inside track. Typically a defenseman, you want to be inside, force a player to the outside. That was a case where Lundmark got inside, got the lane, and created a good scoring chance. And, you know, Scott Thornton had on the second rebound, had a great chance. Bad angle, great chance to put it home, and just missed the net.
0: From the faceoff, here come the Kings. Down to the Sharks, 1-0. Camilleri lugs down the left wing side. DeCandles into the zone. Couldn't get around Marc-Edouard Vlasic. Vlasic and Brown combined to clear it out to center. Now Brown for the Sharks gets hit by Dustin Brown of the Kings. They kind of hook into each other a little bit and have a little maybe northern Southern California negotiating session at the near side for a moment, but then everything got poked away from them and the Sharks were able to clear it down the ice. Kings take it back and move quickly to the Sharks line. Jamie Heward dumped it in deep into the right wing corner of the Sharks zone. Down to a minute 13 remaining on the San Jose penalty as the bouncing puck picked up by Kopitar. Flips to the point. Johnson fakes the shot. Hands to Kopitar. Makes the move on Gotch. Goes back to Jack Johnson. The rookie in his second NHL game fakes. Now shoots. Hit the post! What a rocket of a wrist shot. Nabokov dove in and hit the post and ricocheted away. Watch this kid, Jack Johnson. Everybody says he has tremendous offensive skills, and that was the first sign of it for L.A. He'll get it back on the point, on the power play. Moves away now. Uh-oh, lost control of the puck as he was pressured. And we get pushing and shoving in the slot. Looks like it's going to be a penalty against the San Jose Sharks as somebody, I think Camilleri, got dragged down in front. Extra skater will jump on. Heward drops for Armstrong into the zone. Dustin Brown, cross ice. Jack Johnson one-times it, but this time he fanned on it, and it's out of play. And a penalty is coming up against the Sharks here at 14:28 of this first period. Jamie, it'll put the LA Kings on the power play 5-on-3 for 27 seconds.
2: Wow, we got to see Jack Johnson. What a great wrist shot he took from just inside the blue line. And, you know, if you can have a wrist shot with the velocity that Jack Johnson just showed, that's why he has great offensive potential in this league. Because you got the patience, but it's not a big windup. That means anytime you have the puck up there, you can pick your spot. You're going to get less shots blocked, first of all. Pick your spot, easier to tip. And if he can score, he's going to have a chance to score if the goalie's screen as Nabokov was there. He did another heads-up play. Got the puck, and he made a nice little nifty move. Lost the puck. Bounced over stick. Came out in the neutral zone.
0: Poked it back to his goalie.
2: Went right back to his goalie. Here's second game in the NHL. This guy knows. He's got some good hockey sense.
0: Here comes Johnson. Nice flip pass to Frolov down the left wing side. 5-on-3 for a few more seconds for L.A. As it's dumped by Frolov. Intercepted and cleared out by Ehrhoff. And here's Curtis Brown with it. Shorthanded down the left. Slap shot right on goal. Save made by Burke. Sweeps the rebound off right to Curtis Brown, but he's just going to take it and flip it away from the power players for L.A. And it went back to the Sharks zone as Brown fed it back to the defensive pair. Now it's poked toward the net by Mike Greer after Vlasic and Hannon dumped it all the way down. And Burke's got to make a second save on it. Crowd loves that. Here come the Kings on the man advantage. 5-on-4 now. First penalty is over. They got to the Sharks' line. McLaren stood up, and the Sharks cleared it. Penalty kill looks pretty good, doesn't it?
2: Very good.
0: Meantime, the Kings, undaunted, move from right to left. Down to the Sharks, 1-0. They've got 50 seconds to go of power play time. Heward leads the way in. Backhands it around the boards. Into the Sharks' zone. Left wing corner. Armstrong is there. Hooked down to the ice by one of the Sharks. There's going to be a penalty against Christian Ehrhoff. As the goaltender, Sean Burke, looks like he's going to skate back to the bench, but the Sharks touch the puck. And Ron Wilson has got to be a little bit concerned here as a tripping call is issued on Ehrhoff. Two Sharks defensemen going into the penalty box. Actually, three in this first period.
2: Three, but all four penalties. That's it. Ehrhoff's second. So you look at the amount of power plays that the Sharks are giving up right now. This is a lot.
0: This will be the fourth power play of the period, and it'll be the second 5-on-3 that L.A. has been able to enjoy. Rive and Ehrhoff are both in. When Rive took his penalty, McLaren was finishing out the final seconds of his call. And Ron Wilson has got to be saying, what on God's green and globally warming earth is going on around here?
2: So in the last three games, if you take the last previous three games and the first period, the Sharks have 25 minor penalties. They had 25 minor penalties in the previous 10 games. This is something that will have to get addressed.
0: Off the faceoff. Here comes Kopitar. Up the right side. 5-on-3 for the Kings for 27 more seconds. Kopitar exchanged there with O'Sullivan. Put it back to the point. Modric pressured by Curtis Brown. Moves down the right wing in deep to the circle. He got checked, but Kopitar recovered it to O'Sullivan. Moves it across the ice. Here's Camilleri. Shoots it high, and he scores! 5-on-3 power play goal for Mike Camilleri of the LA Kings. The crowd tells the referees what they think about things, but Camilleri scores his 32nd goal of the year, a 5-on-3 power play goal at 16:15, making the score the Sharks won and the Kings won.
2: Well, it's bound to happen if you continue to get one penalty after another, and it's not just, you know, it's not that it's over the course of a game. These penalty killers are getting tired. You look at where the Sharks are. They have penalties throughout the starting at the 10-minute mark. They've basically almost been in the box the last 10 minutes of the second period. That's too much. You get the same players out there. They're getting tired. And you know what? You saw it from Curtis Brown in that case, Dan. He got kind of a little too high, kind of pushed out a little bit in the triangle. He tried to get back to the middle, but there was a pass right through the seam that led to Camilleri. Nabokov comes all the way over. Good hesitation by Camilleri. He waits, makes sure that the screen isn't there from the defenseman, or he's not going to get the shot blocked. And once Nabokov goes down, he goes cross the seam over Nabokov's glove into the top corner.
0: 1-1 the score. 5-on-3 power play goal by Camilleri. His 32nd from Kopitar and O'Sullivan at 16:15. Still a 1:09 left in the Ehrhoff penalty, the second one. And the Sharks clear it all the way down. But here comes Dolman striding up the middle for the Kings. In across the San Jose line. Goes to the right boards. O'Sullivan was supposed to be there, but he wasn't. McLaren got the puck off the carom and chopped one all the way down. Sharks will make changes here with 50 seconds left on the Christian Ehrhoff penalty. 1-1 the score. Kings move from right to left. Armstrong with speed to center. Across the San Jose line. Tried to stick handle around Marc-Edouard Vlasic. Vlasic bodied him off the play and winds up in the left corner. Uh-oh, Hannon got high stick. Down he goes. He's shaken up. The back referee, Rob Schick, has the penalty. He's going to call it against the LA Kings.
2: And I think I see some blood on the ice, so this is going to be a 4-minute power play for the San Jose Sharks. Oh, he's cut pretty good, too.
0: Yep. He's making his way back to the bench. Ray Tupps will attend. After assisting on Camilleri's goal, by the way, at 16:15, Anže Kopitar went to the dressing room assisted by trainer Chris Kingsley. Right here, Eric Armstrong, who high stick Hannon, gets a double minor for that infraction because he drew blood. Automatic call at 17:12. So for the next 35 seconds, Jamie, we have a 4-on-4 situation, and then the Sharks will carry the power play into the second period.
2: Yes, they will. Armstrong got him. He kind of spun around, and his stick just came up, and he got him with the top portion of his blade. And I don't know if people realize it. It's kind of sharp, actually. You know, it's different than getting hit in the shaft. The shaft isn't necessarily going to cut you. This will. Caught him, and it looked like he caught him right on the bridge of his nose.
0: Well, here we go. 4-on-4. 1-1 the score. Wilsey for the Kings. Moves to the Sharks line. Dropped it back for Lundmark. Good check by Pavelski. Then it ahead to Marleau. Lost the puck. Gets it back. Moves it back to Pavelski. Got to the blue line as he received the pass, but a good back check by Brian Wilsey. Body check. Joe Pavelski off the play. Kings send it back to the Sharks zone. Picked up by Pavelski. Shoots it all the way down. This will be icing against the Sharks and Joe Pavelski. And let's pause 10 seconds for station identification on the San Jose Sharks Radio Network.
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0: Sharks 1, Kings 1. We'll be back to HP Pavilion with more action next on the San Jose Sharks Radio Network. The season finale will be Saturday, April 7th between the Sharks and Vancouver at 1 o'clock in the afternoon here at HP Pavilion. And as is the tradition, the fan appreciation giveaway will take place, brought to you by HP. Each fan in attendance will receive a San Jose Sharks t-shirt, courtesy of HP, all about 1 o'clock next Saturday, April the 7th. And it could be not only the last game of the regular season, we know it's going to be that, but it could be a battle between teams that will meet the very next week in the first round of the Stanley Cup playoffs. How exciting would that be? Here come the Sharks now. 4-on-4 for a couple of seconds. Now the penalty is over. They're on the power play. Next 3 minutes and change. Double minor penalty called against Derek Armstrong of L.A. And the Sharks will begin in the neutral zone now. They pick up. Give to Joe Thornton on the right. Thornton carries it in methodically. Stops on the right half boards. Moves it back to the right point. Rivé spins to the left to Carl. Back for Rivé. Sends it around Scott Thornton to Joe Thornton at the near side. He centers in front for Carl, breaking in from the point, but he couldn't quite get it. Chichu got it, threw it back to the point, off the stick of Rivé, and so it bounces back to center, and the Sharks will regroup there. Thornton to Carl, carries down the right wing. Lead pass, McCulloch breaking in, pokes at the puck. Good defense by Aaron Miller, deflected it just wide. Thornton gets the rebound at the near side. Skates away from Christopoulos. Moving in from the point, it's Carl. He's in front of the net. Thornton now throws it back to the other point. Rivé the shot. Stick save made by Sean Burke. And he did a great job to keep the puck away from Milan Mikhailuk, who was prancing around looking for a rebound. Minute remaining in the period. Sharks will have the power play carrying over into the second, even if they score. If they score twice, that won't happen. Meantime, the Kings skate from right to left. O'Sullivan down the left wing of the Sharks line. Dumped it into the offensive zone. First penalty has expired, but Armstrong is in for a full 4 minutes. So the Sharks, with 40 seconds left in the first, will move back to the power play as they regroup in their own zone. Carl moves out to center down the left side, watched by Frolov. He carries to the red line, winds up, shoots one in. Weaver tried to clear, couldn't do it. Erhoff goes in deep, keeps it in play. Spins it back behind the net. Bell is checked by Heward. Loses on the stick check to Heward, who steals it. Heward spun it around. Good job by Jamie Heward. He got it over to the right wing boards and throwed off clear to center. 13 seconds left in the period. Time for one rush, perhaps. Here's Bell moving in. Drops for Marleau. Looks for Bell off the stick. Throwed off takes it. Marleau checks it away from him. But that will wind time down to zero in this first period of play. The horn sounds, and the teams tied 1-1 will move into their respective dressing rooms with the Sharks still having a minute and 12 seconds of power play time left in this penalty against Derek Armstrong. Shots on goal in the first period, 9-7 in favor of Los Angeles. And again, at the end of what is a 1-1 tie. We'll be back after this on the San Jose Sharks Radio Network.
3: 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Any publication, reproduction, retransmission, or other use of the descriptions and accounts of this game without the express written consent of the San Jose Sharks is strictly prohibited.
0: I'm Dan Rusinowski, along with Jamie Baker, back in HP Pavilion's cavernous arena. It is a 1-1 tie at the end of the first period. Sharks and the Kings even. Mark Bell, his 10th of the year. Marleau and Pavelski, the assist at 2:49. At 16:15, Mike Camilleri's 32nd from Kopitar and from O'Sullivan. And now we go to the Sharks locker room. Curtis Brown is standing by with Jamie.
2: Curtis Brown, Jamie Baker, how are you?
7: Good, thank you. Good, thank you.
2: Sharks have 25 penalties, minor penalties, in the last 10 periods. In the previous 10 games, Sharks had 25 penalty minutes, or 25 minor penalties. What exactly is going on? How do you guys address this?
7: Well, I think some of it is up for interpretation. Obviously, the main story that we have to take out of this is we just got to be as smart as we possibly can. Unfortunately, in some instances, you may not think that the infraction was committed or it was the same on both sides of the rink. So I guess those are just one of the things you have to just fight through. I think there's some situations out there where they're a little bit iffy, but you know what? You got to go out and you just got to keep battling. That's what we have a great goalkeeper for, and hopefully we'll have a real strong penalty kill when we need it. But obviously the more we can play even strength, the better for our hockey club. We get everybody rolling, draw penalties, and then get our power play out there.
2: Do you think also it might have something to do with the fact you're playing L.A., Phoenix, L.A.? You know, as much as you guys want to stay motivated, you want to have a playoff intensity, there's still a slight drop-off. And in doing so, that's why we're seeing some hooking, some tripping. You guys are like a quarter, half step behind.
7: I'm not sure. I wouldn't go that far. I think, obviously, there's tons to play for. If you look at the standings right now, as you guys know, it's a race. We want to try to continue to climb up the playoff standings. Who knows? We could still catch some teams that are ahead of us. So I think there's lots of motivation out there. I don't think that's a factor. But I think we do have to be a little bit smarter and try not to take those little infractions. Sometimes it's a good penalty if you can take a scoring chance away from the opposition and hedge our bets on our penalty kill. But other than that, you're right. We'd like to stay out of the box a bit more.
2: I'm trying to focus a little bit on penalty killing because the Sharks have been doing so much. Do you guys do much communication out on the in the defensive zone while you're out there?
7: I think the more you play with one another, defensive groups and forward groups, I think you have some chemistry where you just kind of know. It's one of those things where you just know where the other guy is going to be and you can make some plays that way. But I think it doesn't matter if you're on the penalty kill or even strength or on the power play. I think communication can always be better. We try to communicate a lot, but I think it's a note well taken. Good advice by you. I think we should talk even more.
2: Well, and talk about, like, you and Mike Greer are out there a lot. Do you have a preference of being either the top left forward or top right? And if so, do you guys do switches and that type of thing?
7: No, we haven't. There may be groups like that throughout the NHL, but we're not one of them. We just go out there, and however the play develops, that's how we take our position, and then we just stay on whichever side we're on. And obviously, through the course of a penalty kill, pucks bouncing around or different things happening, you could switch. But it's not something that we focus on.
2: Well, listen, good job penalty killing so far. You guys are getting lots of work on it in preparation for the playoffs. Good luck for the rest of the game, Curtis.
7: Thanks, man.
2: All right, that's Curtis Brown of the San Jose Sharks. You're tied 1-1 with the LA Kings at the end of the first period. We'll be back more with the first period intermission after this short break on the San Jose Sharks Radio Network.
0: Time now for this date in NHL history, brought to you by HP. The computer is personal again. April the 1st, April Fool's Day. Always brings out some pranks, some thoughts that obviously aren't true, and here's one that probably Oakland Seals fans would not have been happy, would have been happy to have gotten rid of. Los Angeles Kings played their very first April Fool's Day game against the Seals at the Fabulous Forum on this date, April 1st, 1972. In that game, Butch Goring recorded his first NHL hat trick for the Kings, and Gilles Marat, of all people, had a goal and three assists as the Kings beat the Seals 9-4 at the Forum in Los Angeles. This date in NHL history has been brought to you by HP. The computer is personal again. We'll come back after this with a score 1-1 at the end of one. This is the San Jose Sharks Radio Network.
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0: Second period action getting set to start here at HP Pavilion. The Sharks and the Kings are tied at one. San Jose on the power play for the next minute and 10 seconds or so as the faceoff has been dropped and the Sharks will go right to work. Nabokov in nets to our right. Leading the attack, it's Matt Carl for San Jose. Stick handling to the Kings line, flipping it in. He goes in deep to try to grab the puck, but it's sent around him by the LA penalty killers, who begin with Dustin Brown and Scott Thornton at forward, Yaroslav Modry and Aaron Miller on defense. Scott Thornton has already jumped off. Chris O's Patrick O'Sullivan steps on. And O'Sullivan chasing the puck as the Sharks at center ice dump it into the offensive end. Joe Thornton, right wing side, shoots one right on net. Stick save made by Sean Burke. Barely got to it, but the Kings cleared the rebound all the way down. 30 seconds left on the penalty on Derek Armstrong of the Kings. And it's bounced around the boards now. By the Sharks, they get it out to center. Marlowe and across the line, kind of twisted his foot, making the move on Kostopoulos, and went down. He's fine, but he poked the puck off to his right and couldn't finish the playoff. Instead, the Sharks flip it around the boards. Pavelski worked it free, dumped it behind the net. Sean Burke stepped out of the goal, swung it around, not out, held in by Rivet. Penalty time winding down now as Armstrong about to step out. Once Motto over back behind the net looking for Mark Bell. Bell's got the only goal of the game so far. Penalty is over. Bell flipped behind the net to Motto, trying to center it. Blocked by Aaron Miller, but a penalty is coming up right here. And we've got a time called at 1:24. LA's defense is going to take a penalty here. I'm not sure who's going to take it here, but we got the stoppage of play at 1:24. Moving his way to the penalty box, it's Mike Weaver. He'll be taking a seat for the next 2 minutes.
2: Antti Kopitar joining the LA Kings. Came in a few minutes. He left the ice about three quarters of the way through the 15-16 minute mark of the first period. Shaking

0: But it was blocked by Jamie Heward. He fed it to the far boards. Gotch stops it there and sets up on the man advantage. Minute 20 to go on the power play as he gets the puck to Bernier for the shot, but the one-timer deflected up over the glass and into the netting, back behind Sean Burke.
1: Well, Sharks were 0-for-3 in the power play, not really mustering any type of opportunity, so Ron Wilson elects to put Gotch out there with Bernier and Clough. That's beneficial for them for two reasons. They get an opportunity to try and get some scoring chances, but more importantly, Steve Bernier, Ryan Clough, they lose out in ice time when the Sharks take a lot of penalties. Marcel Gotch is one of the penalty killers. Neither Clough or Bernier are on the penalty kill. So what happens? You got Rhys Miller, Brown, and Greer, three guys all on the same line. They're getting lots of ice. But you got Gotch. Well, you got Bernier and Clough. Well, they both just played over 2 minutes in the first period because of all the penalty men.
0: Minute 4 remaining on that Mike Weaver penalty. Play inside the LA zone as we are underway in the second period. Kings will shoot one all the way down. And, of course, there's no icing because L.A. is down a man for another 53 seconds. Craig Rivé is back to get it. He's on defense along with Matt Carl. Rivé flips to Joe Thornton. Now to Matt Carl down the left side. Breaks it across the blue line. Checked by Miller, so he swings a pass down low around the boards. Joe Thornton exchanges with Rivé. Gives it back to Rivé on the left point. Back skating, shooting, tip, score! Craig Rivé blasted that shot back skating from the right point to the left, a nice flip by Joe Thornton, and it got tipped out in front. The Sharks get the goal, and they lead it by the score of 2-1.
1: I love the way you just put that, Dan. Skating from the right backwards towards the middle, so he's gonna, and then he shoots kind of across the grain. Jonathan Chichu parked perfectly right in front of Sean Burke. I think he got a stick on it and is going to get credited with this goal.
0: Well, it's going to be a big goal to put the Sharks in front by the score of 2-1. We'll get the official call on it. Aaron Miller was defending on Chichu on that play, and it either went off of Miller or Chichu, either one. I think you're maybe right, Jamie, though. Chichu celebrated as if it hit his stick.
1: He did.
0: We'll have to see, though. If it is Jonathan Chichu's goal, it would be his 33rd of the season. If it's Craig Rivet's, it would be his 8th, and only his 2nd since joining the Sharks. Back to action. Sharks 2, Kings 1. Time of that goal, 2:49 of this second period. First power play goal in 4 attempts for the Sharks tonight. Now it's picked up by Dustin Brown of the Kings. Moves into the Sharks zone with Kopitar and Camilleri. Kopitar gets the pass to the point. Heward shoots one. Didn't get all of it. And it just sort of floated wide of Nabokov. Buck Karam's off the end board. Bounces to the left corner. Kings grind it out. Camilleri looks for Dustin Brown in the slot. But it's blocked by Curtis Brown of the Sharks. Brown, Greer, Rissmiller up front. Back on defense, Hannon and Vlasic. It's going to be Jonathan Chichu's 32nd of the year. We'll get the assist in a moment. Meantime, Kings putting the pressure on. Kept in there by Dahlmans. DeCandles away from Greer. Flips the wrist shot up in the air, but it hit Erhoff or, pardon me, Vlasic in front of the net. And it'll be cleared out by the Sharks out to center ice. Kings get it back. Move in. Frolov had a man. O'Sullivan breaking for the net. Got by McLaren, but the pass just missed his stick. Otherwise, he would have been in alone on Nabokov. Kept in on the left point. Barely by the Kings, Jack Johnson. Loose puck grabbed by Rissmiller on the far side. He'll skate out from the red line. He caroms one off the right wing boards, and the puck goes all the way down. Sharks will make the line change as we continue. 15:33 to go in the second period. Sharks 2, Kings 1. Marlo Pavelski and Bell jump on. Bell has a goal today. He stick handles down the left side. He pokes it past Miller. The pair chase for it in the left corner of the Kings end. Nice body check there by Bell. Knocked Miller off the puck. Good recovery by Miller, though, as he skated back. Bell lost his balance. Miller got it back. He couldn't clear it, however. Not the first time, anyway. The second chance, he swept it cross ice, and the puck is back out to center. Grabbed there now by the Sharks. Pavelski does a 360 at the red line and shoots it the rest of the way down. Sharks make the line change with 5 minutes gone by in the second period at HP Pavilion. The score, the Sharks 2 and the Kings 1. Los Angeles gives it away in the neutral zone. Clough intercepts, passes to Gotch on the left, reaches back, grabs the puck, moves to his forehand, shoots, save made from the left circle by Sean Burke. Rebound, John Zeiler's got it for the Kings. He's been a pesky player in this series in the latter stages of the season. He carries to center ice, runs into the check of Clough, who steals it back. Clough powers his way across the LA blue line, spins a back pass off the boards to Carl. Cross ice Rivé, the shot hit the skates of Johnson and Bernier and ricocheted back. Here come the Kings, end-to-end action. Wilsey gets a pass, moves in, tries the shot, but it's wide of goaltender Yevgeny Nabokov. Bouncing puck now in the far corner of the Sharks zone on the rebound. Grabbed by the Kings. They will float it out to center ice. He'll get it back now. Heward.

0: Moves down into the offensive end for L.A. Over to the left side of Evgeny Nabokov, but as he cut in deep, he loses on the check to Gutch. And he swept it ahead, and Ryan Klo at the end of his turn will carry all the way to the L.A. line and slip one in. And the Sharks will get a line change, a fresh set of forwards now stepping up. It's Thornton, Chichu, and Marto. Methodic on the ice now, actually, with Thornton and Chichu. Here comes Joe Thornton and across the line. Stick handles, gives to Bukotic, wide open in front, shoots. He scores! Elon Bukotic had so much time in front of the LA Kings net, he could have had a ham sandwich and a Pepsi before putting that one in. And he bangs it home at 6:23 of this second period, his 24th goal of the year. Sharks 3 and Kings 1.
1: You know what I like? Milan Mikolic had obviously made a great move down by the net, but in the neutral zone, he had the puck, gives it to Joe Thornton, then he starts to attack. Doesn't go to the net right away. Once Joe Thornton goes over the blue line, what he does is he skates right at Jamie Heward. He's the left defenseman. What's that do? That creates space for Joe Thornton to cut across the high slider. So he goes, he gets right in front of Jamie Heward, takes that space away. Then he slips by him, goes down towards the net. So he gives Joe Thornton time. Joe Thornton cuts across the high slot area, and then he goes against the grain over to Mikolic, left-handed shot, and then he holds on for a second, waits. Burke goes down, changes the angle of a stick, fires it far side under the post. 3-1 King, or 3-1 Sharks. Great play in the neutral zone and by scoring by Milan Mikolic.
0: Mikolic's 24th from Joe Thornton at 6:23. The first goal was Chichu's 33rd from Thornton and Rive at 2:49. Sharks up by two goals on the Kings. 12:58 left in the second period as we continue with action here at HP Pavilion. Camilleri, Kopitar, Dustin Brown on the ice up front, at least for a couple of seconds. But as they weave it back to their own blue line to regroup, Coach Mark Crawford makes the line change. He puts out Armstrong, O'Sullivan, and Wilsey at the moment. Pardon me, Frolov on the right wing side. Picked back up now by the Sharks. Here's Marto rocketing his way in across the LA line. Puts on the brakes on the left wing boards against Miller. Tried to stick handle away from him. He did, but good coverage by Armstrong. The sweep check to puck free. And here comes Alexander Frolov. He got to the Sharks line, bodied up there by McLaren, who went for the hip check, didn't quite get all of it, but he slowed him down enough to get a piece of the puck and jar it free.
1: And that's one thing. Kyle McLaren likes playing the right defense because he can use that hip check. Has a bit, little difference on from pivoting and timing when he's playing left side to make that big hip check.
0: Ehrhoff eludes the check of Frolov and moves his way through center across the line. Wrist shot right on net, glove save made by Sean Burke. And we get a break in the action with 7:58 gone by in the second period. The score, the Sharks 3, the Kings 1. This is the San Jose Sharks Radio Network. 12 minutes, 2 seconds remaining in this second period of play. Sharks with a 3-1 lead. Mark Bell scored in the first period, his 10th of the year, from Marto and Pavelski. Then two goals, 4 minutes apart. At 2:49, Jonathan Chichu deflected a Craig Rive slap shot home. Chichu's 33rd from Thornton and Rive. Then Joe Thornton, a nifty combination with Milan Mikolic at 6:23 to record Milan's 24th of the season. He had oh so much time in front of the net to finish it off.
1: He did. He's still second year in the NHL, Dan. He's got 62 points so far this year, 24 goals. He's just one of those guys you just think he's got so much potential to have a good long career with Milan Mikolic.
0: Here come the Kings now back on the attack into the Shark zone. The Kopitar line is out there, and Andrzej Kopitar, one of the better rookies in the league this year, being checked by veteran Craig Rive in the Shark zone. Rive poked it loose up the right boards, grabbed there by Mike Greer. Greer cross ice passes it over to Carl, and the Sharks break to center ice. From the blue line of the Kings, Carl shoots one in. Greer rushes for the puck, get tripped up back behind the net. His legs went flailing in the air, but it didn't sell to the referee. No penalty called. Kings rush up the ice to try to take advantage, but they get called on the offside at the Sharks' blue line. A pause, 10 seconds for station identification. 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
0: On the United Rentals out-of-town scoreboard, Detroit already beat Columbus 4-1. Chicago down to Edmonton 2-1. Devils beat Boston 3-1. And how about this one? Carolina, midway through the third period, is down to Florida by the score of 3-1. The Hurricanes are in desperate straits. They need this game. They need it badly.
1: They are in deep trouble, let me tell you.
0: Penalty coming up here as we get back to action. Kostopoulos down on the ice, but the penalty coming up against the Kings. Extra skater jumping on, it's Patrick Marleau. He grabs the puck on the right wing. He stops the puck. He tosses it off to Bernier. Drops it off. Close the shot. Nice save by Sean Burke. Just grabbed it with the glove hand at chest level as he dropped to his knees. A two-minute tripping penalty right in front of Sean Burke, and the officials getting called at 9 minutes and 15 seconds of this second period of play. And making his way toward the penalty box right now is Tom Kostopoulos, who doesn't seem to understand the call. Neither does former Shark Scott Thornton, wearing the A for alternate captain. He gets the explanation, but Kostopoulos goes off for tripping, and the Sharks will have the man advantage. They've already lead this game 3-1.
1: Getting back to Carolina, they had a good game against the Sharks since then. They've lost three in a row, about to go down, lose four in a row. They lost 5-1 to Toronto, 5-1 to Philly, 4-2 Tampa. They've been outscored 14-4 since that victory against Sharks.
0: Can you imagine?
1: Well, first time ever the two teams that went to Stanley Cup might not play and might not make the playoffs next year.
0: That not shows just recently.
1: Parity. That's parity, though. First
0: ever.
1: Time there's ever been a salary cap.
0: Back to action now. Sharks have the man advantage. Thornton to Rive to Carl. To Chichu in the near boards. Back to Carl on the left point. Dustin Brown and Kopitar are the two forwards pressuring the point men, but Rive back skates away from Kopitar. Flips to his right to the boards. Joe Thornton stops it. Flips a backhander back to Rive. Now to Chichu on the point. Shoot, score! Well, Jonathan Chichu really nailed that shot from 60-plus feet away. It went off the glove hand of Burke and into the net. Jonathan Chichu is going to get his 34th goal of the season and second of the game. The Sharks are on top 4-1 with a power play goal.
1: That's interesting. I think Sean Burke probably could have had it, but Craig Rive and Chichu, they were only about 10 feet apart. Typically, and Chichu's a right-handed shot, so he's backing up. He's kind of in the high slot area. And he's backing up more to back towards the boards, open. So he's opened himself up for a one-timer. The thing that caught, I think, Sean Burke off guard, Dan, is the fact that it was such a short pass that typically, usually longer passes, the goalie has a little more time to get across and get set for the shot. Here, short pass, and then it's a one-timer. Chichu's going. And Sean Burke was still moving from his right to his left, and he had to get his glove over there and just misplayed a little bit. He should have had it, but very, very uncommon to see such a short pass turn into a one-timer. Usually you spread the ice out a little bit more. Nice play by the Sharks.
0: Well, they're giving credit to Milan Mikotic for deflecting it. I thought it went off the defense and not Mikotic, but they're giving it to Milan from Chichu and Rive. 25th goal of the year for Mikotic. That would be his second goal of the period. And it's a 4-1 Sharks lead. Either way, good news for the Sharks.
1: And that would explain why Sean Burke didn't catch it, because it got tipped right in front of him. That makes sense.
0: I'd love to take a look at that again, because I thought it went off the defenseman, not Milan, but Jonathan Chichu. The hard shot about, I don't know, about belt high, I guess.
1: Yeah.
0: Ended up going
1: go
0: off
1: with
0: his glove hand
1: go
0: into
1: with
0: the net.
1: Depending on how tall you are.
0: Here comes Erhoff. Splits the defense with the speed. Almost got the breakaway, but Kevin Dahlman checked him off the puck. Pavelski swarms on it now as the Sharks really seem to be garnering a killer instinct in this second period.
1: So when you say belt high, are you assuming an average man at 5'11"?
0: Yeah,
1: I guess so. Okay.
0: Sure.
1: Making sure. Could have been an extremely tall man at 6'8" and would have been higher, maybe towards top corner a little bit.
0: This is not the National Basketball Association we're discussing, and Zdeno Chara plays in the Eastern Conference, so we'll have to withhold on that for a later game.
1: Just clarifying, make sure our listeners understand that we're dealing with the belt height of a 6-foot man.
0: Alexander Frolov for the Kings moves back to the Sharks' end. Looks like Derek Armstrong shaken up a little bit back on the L.A. bench, moving back in. Meantime, it's Modrý holding the puck for the Kings on the left side. Checked there by Brown as he tried to pass to Frolov. Loose puck along the board. Scramble for it. Vlasic's in there. Brown's in there for the Sharks. Frolov in for the Kings. And now Modrý reached into the pile and poked it free. Goes in deep. Hannon gets it around the near boards. Got bumped by his old teammate Scott Hannon, but Scott Thornton that is, but Hannon cleared it out to center ice. Sent back the other way by the Kings. Again on the left half boards. This time Mike Greer and Scott Thornton are scrambling for it. Greer kicked it free. Gotch fed it across the ice. Hannon skates it out to center, and here come the Sharks. Hannon to the red line. Winds up, shoots one in. Gotch stops it. Tried to send it down low to Bernier. He got it to him. Bernier scoots behind the net, makes the move to the forehand in front of the net. The shot by Clough. I don't know how that it didn't go in. Somehow, Burke got a piece of it, and it was floating in the air, and he grabbed it with a goalie stick and tipped it out of danger. It was going toward the left-hand corner of the net.
1: Now, this line's having a good game. Had a good first start to the game to get things going for the Sharks. Drew a penalty their last shift. Got a great scoring chance on this shift.
0: Sent all the way down by the Sharks this time, and icing is going to be the call as Bernier couldn't quite beat Jack Johnson to the puck. We get a break in the action with 7:14 to go in the second. The score, the Sharks 4, the Kings 1. This is the San Jose Sharks Radio Network. Milan Mikhailuk has 2 goals. Jonathan Chichu has scored his 33rd of the season and has an assist. And Joe Thornton has 2 assists. The San Jose Sharks have a 4-1 lead over the Los Angeles Kings. 2 power play goals for the Sharks, both by Milan Mikhailuk and both in this second period of play.
1: Sharks have now scored a power play goal in 10 of 12 games. They're not at that dominating pace that they were earlier this year, that midseason when they were like 50%. But that's because they scored 6 goals one game, 5 the next game. This is much more consistent power play. This is a good power play right now. They've six power play goals in their last 18 opportunities in the last 11 periods. But more importantly, scoring 10 goals in 12 games. I like to see that kind of consistency heading into the playoffs.
0: Jack Johnson's on the ice for the Los Angeles Kings, paired off with Aaron Miller. They combine to shoot one into the Shark zone. Marcel Gotchline is out there. Ryan Clough grabs the puck. Miller charged in from the near side. Zeiler pushing and shoving with Marcel Gotch. Gotch flips the puck back, and it ends up on the net. Nabokov grabs it and hangs on. But this line of Evenons, Lundmark, and Zeiler picking up where they left off a couple of nights ago here at the Shark Tank, causing all sorts of shenanigans away from the puck.
1: That's starting with Evenons. He's jawing away with Clough out there with Bernier. You know, that line actually got things going. It got to create a little physical presence about midway through the first period. That's good. That's actually good for the Sharks. Create some emotion out there, a little passion, kind of get everybody a little feisty. Again, everything I'm talking about right now is preparation for the playoffs. That's a good thing for the Sharks if these guys are out there kind of stirring the pot a little bit.
0: Face off to the left side of Yevgeny Nabokov. Puck is dropped. Controlled by the Sharks along the near boards. Gunned around the backside of the net by McLaren. Gets a return from Chichu. Moves it again in a reverse pattern around the boards to the left side. And Christian Ehrhoff knocked it out to center. Thornton goes cross ice to McLaren. At the red line, he shoots one in. Back behind goaltender Sean Burke. 6:20 left second period. Sharks 4 and the Kings 1. Kept in neatly on the point there by the San Jose Sharks. But pass went off of the stick, and so the Kings able to sweep one out to the Sharks line. Backskating Kyle McLaren takes it there. Gives to Ehrhoff, moves it out. Kings changing on the fly as we continue. Ehrhoff stick handles it across the line, throws to the right side. Chichu stops it, moves along the boards, puts on the brakes against Kopitar. Backskates, tosses down deep to Mikhailuk. Mikhailuk looking for Joe Thornton back behind the goal line. Thornton has a stick tied up there. Jamie Heward, who pushes Joe Thornton. Crowd reacts. Thornton spins it from the goal line, and it looked like he was trying to feed it behind the net to Chichu, but it wound up going on net at the short side, and Burke got a stick on it. Now the Kings move it out from left to right. Heward, stick handles to center. He's got the big shot. He winds up, tried the shot on net, but that was blocked by the skates of Scott Hannon. And the Kings regroup at their own line.
1: And when Joe Thornton was going off the ice, had a few choice words for Denny LaRue, obviously thinking that Jamie Heward should have got either a holding or interference penalty.
0: Meantime, at the Kings' blue line, Marlow on the ice now. Four checks with Dahlman and Weaver moving for the Kings. And Marlow ends up stealing the play. He gets checked by the two Kings defensemen, but he poked it over to the left boards in the L.A. zone. And Mark Bell combines with Marlow to keep the puck in Sharks control. Bell for San Jose, flips to the point, Carl Brevé shoots one wide, it caroms off the end board, and almost a deflection for Pavelski. He moves behind the net, he feeds in front, and there's the shot by Carl. It's on net from the left circle, and it's stopped and covered by Sean Burke. Break in the action, 4:51 to go, second period. The score, the Sharks 4, the Kings 1. This is the San Jose Sharks Radio Network. Welcome back to HP Pavilion at San Jose. It is going to be a lot of fun when the Stanley Cup playoffs get started. And if you buy season tickets for the 07-08 season, you can buy playoff tickets this year. 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Sharks 4, Kings 1, play in the L.A. zone. 4:40 to play in the second period. Kings with the puck, skate from left to right, led by Scott Thornton. The veteran carries through center. Dumps it diagonally into the right corner of the Sharks zone. Kostopoulos in there forechecking. Puts the hit on Carl. Jars the puck free. Now Lundmark, the center on this line. Stick handles with the puck back behind the goal line. He twists off a check from Pavelski. Flips to Kostopoulos behind the net. Centering attempt blocked by the stick of Matt Carl. And Nabokov is reaching over to grab it in case Carl couldn't get it. Sharks skated out quickly. Pavelski to Bell. Got to the red line. Dumps it the rest of the way down. And a quick line change for the Sharks. Outstep Curtis Brown, Patrick Rissmiller, and Mike Greer. The Kings going with Heward and Johnson defensively at the moment. Heward bounces one down the ice, but they're going to make a complete set of changes for the forwards and the defense here. Mark Crawford putting out a combination of Modrey and Dahlman to go up against the Curtis Brown line on defense. Up front, it's O'Sullivan along with Armstrong and Camilleri. It's a Shark shot by Ehrhoff, gets tipped just wide of the net. Kings clear the rebound out through center and all the way to the Sharks line. Mike Greer is going to play a carom off his foot, and he chops it in the direction of Rissmiller, but Patrick couldn't get it. Now Brown, nice check from Camilleri, floats one across the line, and they're calling Rissmiller for the offside. Brown says, I'm onside. It's okay. My foot is on the legal side of the blue line. And the linesman said, absolutely not. I do not believe your attempt at a sales pitch. Tony Cerakoto says, offside. The play is stopped.
1: A lot of talking out there between the linesmen. I am not going to jinx the San Jose Sharks right now by telling our listeners what these shots are this period. That's all I'm going to say. I'm not going to say it. I'm not going to say what the Sharks have. I'm not going to say what the LA Kings have. I'm waiting.
0: Well, it certainly has been an interesting period. And the Sharks, as they did in the first, have had the better of the play by far. First period, they got a little bit sloppy, took some penalties, but the penalty killers did a great job. Here in the second, the Sharks have taken control of the game with goals by Chichu and by McCulloch twice. Three goals for the Sharks. Two by McCulloch, one by Chichu. One by Mark Bell in the first makes it 4-1 San Jose. Little collision between Jack Johnson and Ryan Clough. Down goes Johnson and up goes the decibel count here at HP Pavilion. Bounced around the boards, not out of the zone quite. Johnson back on his feet, grabs on the left wing side for the Kings. He carries to center, shoots one in. Johnson kind of looking a little dazed there as he gets back on the bench. Got a pat on the shoulder from one of his teammates as he takes a seat.
1: Well, remember I said it's a good thing he gets an opportunity to play in the NHL right now, and one of the reasons why, he gets to find out what his summer workout routine is going to be. Well, he just found out one of them. Leg strength and upper body strength.
0: Jonathan Chichu steals the puck in the corner of the King zone and moves to the slot. Tried to get a shot away, but not really at all of it. Burke got a stick save and was cleared down the ice by the Kings. Nabokov stopped it in front of his net. Fired to center to Chichu. Makes the move at the Kings line. Tried to stick handle around the defenseman. Heward couldn't quite do it. The puck is loose on the near side and it'll be cleared out by the Kings to center. Chichu got it back to his own blue line. Rivet and Carl handle it there. Matt Carl, long pass for Chichu. Moves it into the offensive territory on the right wing. Chops at it. Deflected by Dahlman and back to Evenons, who just jumped on. But he made a bad pass off the skate of his line mate Wilsey, taken back by Joe Thornton, who turns, moves down the left wing and shoots one. Stick save from long distance, made there by goaltender Burke. Thornton gets it back from Chichu behind the net. He stick handles, throws in front, Chichu shoots, he scores! An amazing cross-ice pass from Joe Thornton to Jonathan Chichu, who gets his second goal of the game, 34th of the season. And again, he had all kinds of time and all kinds of space to finish it off to make the score. The Sharks 5, the Kings 1.
1: That's embarrassing defensively from the LA Kings standpoint. I mean, Jonathan Chichu scored the most goals in the NHL last year. For him to find an opening, he knows he's going to do it. Comes in, kind of cycles in from the high slot area, almost like the top of the circle. Comes all the way down. And I'll tell you, he goes right to the slot area and then he backs up just a little bit. And all the LA King players, all of them, get transfixed on the puck. Joe Thornton creates the time, as he does as well as anybody in the NHL, and just feeds it over to Chichu. Chichu's right in front of the right goalpost. He deposits into what is affectionately known as an empty net. Easy goal.
0: The thing is, Burke didn't react to it either. He did not move laterally at all, and there was all sorts of space to his right. In fact, three-quarters of the net was open.
1: Empty net. Easy goal.
0: Sharks 5. Kings 1. Jonathan Chichu's 34th of the season coming at 18:26. Joe Thornton getting his third assist of the night or afternoon on that play. And Joe Thornton now has 87 assists, Jamie. He's only three away from the 90 assist mark. He had 96 last year. And so if he gets to 90, and I say it's when, He will become only the second, well, only the third time, third player that has ever had two straight 90-assist seasons. The only other two to do it are Wayne Gretzky and Mario Lemieux.
1: And there it is. L.A. just got their first shot on net. We didn't say it. Didn't want to jinx them.
0: Off the faceoff. First shot on net of the period by the L.A. Kings. And it's cleared back out in the final minute of this second period of play.
1: Over 19 minutes. In the first 19 minutes second period, the Sharks outshot L.A. 16-1.
0: Zeiler gets hammered by Bernier. Bernier gets the pass back from Hannon. 2-on-1. Bernier makes the move. Can't get around Heward. The puck got through, but Burke poked it away from Bernier as Heward tied up Bernier's stick. 20 seconds left in the second period. Kostopoulos kind of pushing and shoving with Bernier in the neutral zone. Gotch battling Zeiler on the far boards. Gotch poked it free, but at the L.A. blue line, it's checked away from him. Kostopoulos gives to Scott Thornton, and a long shot is stopped by Nabokov. And he will cover up second shot on goal for the Kings in this period. Both of them in the last minute. And we might have a penalty coming up here behind the play as we have pushing and shoving going on. Some sticks were up in the air with 9.1 seconds remaining.
1: And both of those shots coming right at the Sharks' blue line. Absolutely no danger of scoring. So the Sharks, up until now with 9.1 seconds left, have not given up one scoring chance the entire period. Only given up two shots, both of them coming from the blue line.
0: Meantime, on the Sharks side,
1: Scotty Hannon's getting a penalty, and he's
0: 15
1: not sure
0: shots
1: why.
0: On net.
1: I have 16. But
0: 16 now? Yep, 16 shots on net now. Cross-checking against Scott Hannon at 19:50 of the second period. So the Kings will go on the man advantage for the fifth time in this game. They have their only goal on the power play, and off the faceoff, they lose the draw. Greer shoots it all the way down. And that'll do it for the second period. Horn will sound. Second period's over. And how about these shots on goal? The Sharks outshot the LA Kings 16-2. Totals after two periods of play, 23 for San Jose, 11 for Los Angeles. Total domination in the second period. Four goals for the Sharks. Two by Chichu, two by Michalik. The Sharks 5, the Kings 1.
1: Well, total domination. Outshoot them 16-2. Outscore them 4-0. Two even strength goals, two power play goals. More importantly, they took away all the time and space of the LA Kings, and that's what the Sharks do when they are playing their best hockey. Their forwards are so fast, and they're so big, and their sticks are in the lanes, that when LA Kings have the puck, they don't have any time to make good plays. They don't have, so if one of the defensemen, doesn't matter who it is, has the puck, he doesn't have time to make a good pass. The other four guys, they don't have time to get out and get open. And you just don't see a lot of tape-to-tape passes because the Sharks play that five-man unit out there and they played it to an absolute T in the second period. That's why they dominated this game. That's why they got 16 shots, only gave up two, and outscored the Kings 4-0.
0: At the end of two, the score once again, the Sharks 5, the Kings 1. Stay tuned for our second intermission. Coming up next on the San Jose Sharks Radio Network. I'm Dan Rusinowski, along with Jamie Baker, between periods two and three of this exciting matchup between the Sharks and the Los Angeles Kings. San Jose 5, Los Angeles 1 after two periods of play. Sharks totally dominated the Kings in the second period, outshooting LA 16-2 and outscoring them 4-0. Right now they're reviewing the fourth San Jose goal. It looks like that it might have deflected, as I suspected, off of the L.A. defenseman Aaron Miller. And if that's the case, they're going to change the goal to Jonathan Chichu's. And if that's the case, he would get his seventh career hat trick in this game today against the L.A. Kings. It would be his third hat trick of the NHL season. And Joe Thornton also would pick up an assist if they change the goal after their review. So that would give him four assists, which would tie a San Jose Sharks franchise record. But right now, it's time to see what other great players are going around the NHL this past week. And for that, we have our game day feature from National Hockey League Radio Studios in New York. That is This Week in the NHL and the Plays of the Week, brought to you by DVD Play. 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Let's go to Joe Tallison in New York for the DVD Play Highlights of the Week.
4: Gonchar goes to the right point, covered by Christensen. Now to Gonchar, back to Christensen, right down the alley, in front for Armstrong, picked up by Crosby. He puts it into an open net, and the Penguins have a 5-0 lead. Sidney Crosby Oh, slap me, silly Sidney. His second goal.
5: Sidney Crosby and the Penguins are ready for the Battle of the Atlantic. Mike Lang, the call on the Penguins Hockey Network, as Crosby's second goal capped a 5-0 win over Boston and pulled the Penguins level on points with New Jersey. It was the third straight road shutout for the Bruins, the first time that has happened since they entered the league back in 1924. The Devils still had a game in hand on Pittsburgh, but the Pens got some help from conference leader Buffalo.
4: Kalinin took it away and got it out to center for Briere. Briere. Oh, what a move on Rafalski. Cleared it in front. They score! Jochen Hess after Danny Briere turned Rafalski inside out, and Buffalo has a 3-1 lead.
5: Rick Jenner at the call on Sports Radio 550 WGR in Buffalo as Jochen Hesch led the way with two goals in the 4-3 victory. An impressive performance from Hesch if you consider he had only one goal in his previous 14 games against New Jersey goalie Martin Brodeur. The New York Rangers climbed up the standings with a pair of road wins. First, they beat Boston 2-1 in a shootout for their eighth straight win over the Bruins, and then went to Nassau Coliseum to battle the rival Islanders.
6: Nylander with speed into the Islanders zone with a pass to Jagr. Top of the right circle. Feed to Roosevelt, to Shanahan. Brendan Shanahan centering feed, tipped by Nylander, he scores! Michael Nylander, the redirection off the post and in, and the New York Rangers win in overtime on a power play goal.
5: Steve Mears on Bloomberg Radio in New York as Michael Nylander was the hero in a 2-1 final. That lifted the Rangers into sixth place in the East. Against Montreal, however, the Rangers were again done in by a two-goal lead.
7: Kovalev digging against Malik this time. Koivu tries to come up with it against Cullen. Tip back to the point, Surette. Over to Markov, to his left. Markov. To Koivu, to the doorstep, bouncing puck, scores! 5-2 Canadiens!
8: And that's Alex Kovalev willing to pay the price.
5: Rick Moffitt and Murray Wilson on CJAD in Montreal as former Ranger Alex Kovalev's second goal of the game was the Canadiens' fifth goal of the second period. The Habs held on for a 6-4 win. It's the seventh time this season New York has wasted a 2-0 lead, the first time any team has done that in 20 years. Versus wraps up its regular season schedule this Monday and Tuesday. First, the Blues visit the Stars with coverage Monday evening at 8 Eastern. Then the Sabres and Pens clash on Tuesday at 7 Eastern. It's the NHL on Versus. Vancouver and Minnesota are battling for the Northwest Division, and Calgary is trying to hold off Colorado for the final playoff spot in the West. Worlds collided on Tuesday night. The Canucks put a dent in the Avs' hope.
9: There goes Theodore to the Colorado bench for the extra attacker. Right now it's a 5-on-4. As Salo hooks the puck to center, here come the penalized players back on. Cook has a chance at the empty net. Matt Cook scores. It's 2-0 Vancouver, and the Canucks are going to clinch a playoff spot here in Denver.
5: John Shorthouse on the Canucks Radio Network as Matt Cook provided the insurance goal, although Daniel Sedin would add another empty netter for good measure in Vancouver's 3-0 win. Roberto Luongo stopped all 34 Colorado shots for his fifth shutout of the season. Finally, Calgary had struggled on the road, and they had to go into Minnesota, where the Wild have one of the best home records in the league, and they were riding a 9-game winning streak. While Mika Kiprusov and Nicklas Backstrom stopped every shot through regulation and overtime, so for just the third time since its inception, a 0-0 game went to a shootout where Alex Tanguay and Jerome Iginla scored and Kiprusov slammed the door. Peter Maher with the call on 960 The Fan in Calgary.
10: Rolston moving in, faking the shot, getting in close. Kiprusov makes the save! You can put it in the win column! The Flames defeat the Minnesota Wild in the shootout. 2-0 in the shootout, 1-0 overall on the night, and the Flames pick up their fourth straight victory while handing the Wild their first loss after 9 straight wins as Mika Kiprusov again flawless in the shootout.
5: I'm Joe Tolleson for NHL Radio.
0: That's the DVD play. Highlights of the week from NHL Radio Studios in New York. A lot of highlights today here at the Shark Tank. The San Jose Sharks 5, the Los Angeles Kings 1. We'll be back with a summary next on the San Jose Sharks Radio Network. Welcome back to HP Pavilion at San Jose. They have changed a couple of goals, so let's go through the summary of tonight's action so far. Really afternoon action, 3 o'clock. It's still daylight outside, Dan. And we have a Sharks 5-1 lead over the Los Angeles Kings after 2. Mark Bell scored his 10th of the season in the first period at 2:49 from Marleau and Pavelski to make it 1-0 San Jose before Mike Camilleri tied it with his 32nd of the year on the power play, assisted by Patrick O'Sullivan and Andrzej Kopitar. Then, in the second period, the Sharks dominated the Kings, outshooting them 16-2 with both LA shots coming in the final minute of play, and neither of them even close to being a scoring chance. Jonathan Chichu scored his first goal of the night, his 33rd of the season, from Craig Revay and Joe Thornton at 2:49, tipping a Revay slap shot from the point and getting his 33rd of the year. Then, at 6:23, Milan Mikolic scored his 24th of the season. Joe Thornton and Marc-Edouard Vlasic were given the assists. At 9:54, Jonathan Chichu apparently gets credit for this goal. As I thought, he shot the puck off defenseman Aaron Miller's stick on its way in, and it bounced off of goaltender Burke and into the net. Chichu's second of the game, 34th of the year from Revay and Thornton. So that means the goal that Chichu got at 18:26 was his third hat trick and eighth career hat trick, third hat trick this season. 35th goal of the year, 88th assist for Joe Thornton. Matt Carl also an assist on that one at 18:26. And so what an afternoon for the top line. Teams are coming back on the ice. We'll return for the third period with the Sharks 5, the Kings 1. 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
0: To start the third period, Sharks up 5-1 on the LA Kings, but let's get right to the meat of the out-of-town scoreboard from United Rentals. 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Here's the game we've been watching.
12: Yep.
0: Florida had a 3-1 lead over Carolina after two periods of play, and it looked as if Peter Laviolette's hope to get to the playoffs was going to be over. But they came back with a vengeance in the third period, tying the game and forcing overtime. And then Chad LaRose gets his sixth goal of the season in overtime, or I should say to tie it, his sixth goal of the season to tie the game. Game-winning goal, Ray Whitney's 31st of the year at 1:30 of OT, Carolina 4, Florida 3.
1: That gives them 86 points, 2 points behind Montreal, who's in the eighth spot right now. Now they also have to catch Toronto, who's got 87 points. Huge game underway right now, Toronto and New York Rangers. Toronto 2 points behind Rangers. Toronto has 87 points, Rangers have 89. Rangers currently in seventh place in the Eastern Conference. So if you're the Carolina Hurricanes, you're cheering for the Rangers to win that game because they have to pass two teams, not one, Toronto and Montreal.
0: Boy, what a battle that's going to be at Madison Square Garden tonight, as everybody knows what's going on in the league. We got a goaltending change to our right.
1: Matthew Garon's in.
0: Matthew Garon, who I thought might have started this game, is in the next to our right to start the third period of play. Not a surprise, given the fact that the Sharks were totally dominant in the second period. And Sean Burke was looking 41 years of age by the end of that period, unfortunately for
1: him. Nine scoring chances for the San Jose Sharks. LA Kings did not have a scoring chance in that period.
0: Underway in the third. And the Sharks are down a man as Scott Hannon finishes out his cross-checking penalty that was called the final 10 seconds of the second. They dump it all the way down, San Jose does. Matthew Garon handles the puck for the first time today. Stopped it with a stick, left it to the defense. Dustin Brown carries up the left side of the Sharks' line, whips it across the ice. Kopitar moves in and shoots. Oh, a stick save down low by goaltender Nabokov. That's a great save by Nabokov, maybe the best one he's made today. Kept in by the Kings on the power play and the rebound. Jack Johnson playing with Camilleri. Camilleri on the right boards, exchanges with Kopitar. He shoots it up high from the right boards, but he missed the net. Johnson's got a back skate as here come the Sharks up the right side. Shorthanded. It's Gotch moving to the San Jose line. Bodied up there by Johnson, but he slipped off that check. Bounces a backhander all the way down. They killed off another few seconds, so Gotch and Rissmiller can step off.
1: I'm going to go back to that save. I agree with you. I think that was the best save Nabokov made. Great kick save with his right leg.
0: Offside against the Kings, breaking up the Sharks' line. 22 seconds left in the Scott Hannon penalty. Sharks up 5-1, a minute 29 into the third period.
1: Well, Jack Johnson, no longer a prospect, his second game in the NHL. All-CHA first All-Star team this year. 36 games for Michigan Wolverines, had 39 points, 87 penalty minutes, so he doesn't mind mixing it up. Just finishes, or in the process of finishing, a sophomore year. 6'1", 201 pounds, from Indianapolis, Indiana. As we already said, I would expect that he'll be hitting the weights. It's going to anyway, but it's a good opportunity for him to see what it's like in the NHL, especially playing against a team like the San Jose Sharks. Sees the size, the speed, and the skill of the big leagues. A little different than playing college.
0: Penalty's over on Hannon as the final seconds tick off on his cross-checking call. And the Sharks will steal the puck and backhand one down the ice and get a change. Of course, Jack Johnson is getting good tutelage in college because his coach there is Red Berenson, former NHL great, who also played college hockey at the University of Michigan and has done a great job with that program. So the players that leave the Michigan program are very prepared for pro hockey.
1: Well, they are, and that's he's done. Red Berenson's done a great job, and he knows that when he recruits guys like Jack Johnson, he's probably not going to have guys for full years. You have so it's a different type of recruiting process when you know that. I mean, you really, really have to have great. Your assistant coaches have to do a good job because it's not like you're just hey, we're going to go recruit four guys. You don't know how many guys one could graduate or go on move on to pro before graduation.
0: Sharks 5, Kings 1. Kings move in. Long shot from the right point by Aaron Miller. Misses the net. Jonathan Chichu reached for it, but Weaver stepped up to him and knocked it in deep. Centering feet. Scott Thornton shoots, and it got tipped, I think. Went up high and over the shoulder of Nabokov, but wide of the net. Bouncing play on the rebound. Back behind the San Jose goal. Joe Thornton with four assists today. Spins one around the boards, not out. Kept in by Miller. Cross ice to Weaver. Wrist shot wide. Nabokov tried to clear it, and it was, you can hear the whistle. It was poked at by Miller, but it wound up going off the stick and into the seats. And so we get the whistle with the 17-14 left in the third, and the Sharks in total command.
1: Yes, they are, and it was actually that one play was tipped by Matt Carl. He was actually trying to pull his stick out of the way. As a defenseman in front of the net, you never want to tip the puck. Obviously, a tip is a tip. You can't really control where it's going that much. So he was trying to move his stick out of the way, and in doing so, it actually hit it, went over the net. Got a little bit of a break there for the Sharks.
0: Off the draw, Bell banks one ahead to Pavelski. Moves down the left wing into the zone, drops it back, and Bell had a great chance to one-time it from the top of the left circle, but he fanned on it, and here come the Kings. Camilleri down the left, long shot on goal, save made by Evgeny Nabokov. Rebound popped out. Dustin Brown drives one from the top of the left circle, and Nabokov deflected it, doing the splits and knocking it into the near corner. Nabokov playing strong hockey for the last month and a half. As now the Sharks up 5-1. Try to scramble it, move it up the left boards. But they came around to the near side instead. And Marlowe sent a diagonal pass out to center ice. Going back the other way by the Kings. Jamie Heward dumped it back behind the San Jose net. Taken there by Christian Ehrhoff. Moves smoothly around the forechecking attempt of Kopitar. Swings to the right to Vlasic. From behind the red line, he shoots it all the way down. And it's an icing call as the touch made by Dahlman. And we get the whistle with 16-20. Remaining in the game. Sharks up 5-1. Jonathan Chichu, his third hat trick of the season. And a very satisfied look on his face as they announced that goal was changed to his.
1: Absolutely. Sharks fans also showing their push. What do you think? I'd say 52 hats were thrown out. What do you think?
0: It's a pretty good guess.
1: Yeah, that would be a fun little competition.
0: Guess how many hats are thrown out of the ice? Have somebody count it down on the surface for us? Why not? Off the draw, dumped down the ice by San Jose. Kopitar back to get it in his own zone for L.A. He's bothered there on the left wing by the Sharks' Marcel Gotch, but he fed it cross ice. Modri leads Frolov, moves up the right wing side, has Ivanons breaking to the net. Ivanons came together there with Marc-Edouard Vlasic, and we have a whistle and a penalty is coming up. A two-minute hooking call is going to be issued at 4:07 of the third period of play, and I've got a feeling that it's going to be the youngster from the San Jose Sharks that's going to have to take the penalty here because the Sharks' penalty box door is open and 20-year-old Marc-Edouard Vlasic is heading for the box for two.
1: He's got 14. This will be his. He's now got 18 penalty minutes this year. Nine minors. This is his ninth minor penalty this year in 78 games for a guy that's leading the NHL in time on ice for rookies. That is an amazing statistic right there. Nine minor penalties in 78 games when he's got over 22 minutes on the ice against the best players in the NHL as a 19-year-old. That is absolutely staggering that he hasn't taken more hooking, tripping, holding interference penalties.
0: I'm going to say this now on the radio.
1: We are on the radio.
0: I think that Ryan Clough has had a great rookie campaign. I think that Matt Carl has had an excellent rookie campaign, but I think the Sharks' Rookie of the Year is Marc-Edouard Vlasic by a mile.
1: I agree.
0: 15-19 to go in the third. Vlasic's in the penalty box. Time of the call, 4:07. He's in for hooking. Kings on the attack, down 5-1. Just trying to muster some sort of an opportunity here, but O'Sullivan gave it away to Gotch. Here come the Sharks, shorthanded out to center. He beats to Ehrhoff. Ehrhoff flips one in. Right side of Matthew Guerin, who relieved Burke to start the third. Guerin directing traffic as the Kings' power play shifts into high gear. Kopitar across the line, shoots one, and a nice split glove save by Yevgeny Nabokov. And he's able to hang on.
1: Well, I'm going to take this opportunity, Dan, to congratulate a few teams. The girls' USA Hockey National Championships at Logitech Ice. Great turnout. And I'd like to congratulate the Anaheim Ducks U-12 team. They ended up beating the Aspen Valley. Aspen Valley U-12 team had won it five consecutive years. They're out of Concord, Mass. The Ducks. So you got another team from California winning the national championships. And then at the U-14 level, Team Illinois. And at the U-16 team, Aspen Valley. I don't know who won the U-19. It could still be on right now. But congratulations to those teams winning the national championships.
0: All the girls were playing at Logitech Ice over the last couple of days. And it was a great tournament and a great event for the city of San Jose.
1: I'll tell you what, rave reviews for Logitech and Stanley's and everything that the host Junior Sharks. So congratulations. And hopefully, I think you're going to get a lot of teams coming out to the girls tournament next year at MLK. A lot of coaches were talking about coming out here next year.
0: That should be fun. We're back to action on the ice here. Power play for L.A., but they give away the puck. Mike Greer intercepted it. He streaks to center. He's across the line, gets the backhand shot toward the net, and Matthew Guerin went to the butterfly and knocked it down. But the Kings move out with a three-man attack. Camilleri on the left. Veers to his right, crosses the line, stops it, drops it for Dustin Brown. Makes the move on Erhoff. Tried the one-handed shot. Nabokov went down. The puck went to the outside of the net, and Nabokov deflected away, and the Sharks clear. And that's it for the penalty on Vlasic. The Sharks are back even, and they still lead 5-1.
1: Nice move by Dustin Brown coming down the off wing. One hand on a stick trying to drive the net. Nabokov reads it perfectly, gets his stick out there so he can't. Dustin Brown can't get to the top of the crease and try and tuck one in the far side.
0: Now John Zeiler moving back into the Sharks zone against Scott Hannon. Zeiler, I think, is going to take a penalty and a retaliatory move as Hannon knocked him down. And the Sharks put it right on the stick of their old friend Scott Thornton, I should say. And we get a stoppage of play. And Zeiler will take the penalty right here for hooking. Breaking the action. Sharks 5, Kings 1. This is the San Jose Sharks Radio Network. Welcome back to HP Pavilion. Sharks with a 5-1 lead over the LA Kings, and they go on the power play as John Zeiler gets a two-minute holding penalty at 6:33. In the second period, Joe Thornton tied a San Jose Sharks record with four assists to basically have four assists in a game. That's most assists in a game. But he also set a new Sharks record for most assists in a period because all four of assists were in the second.
1: How's that?
0: Pretty amazing. He's only 2 points away from Owen Nolan's all-time Sharks record for most points in a game. And he's one assist away from setting a new record for most assists in a game. He's done it a couple of times for the Sharks. This is the 13th time in San Jose history that one player is at four assists in a single game. Most recently, Joe did it against the Detroit Red Wings in that 9-4 win here on January the 4th. Off the faceoff now. Dumped in by the Sharks players into the offensive end. They're on the power play with Zeiler in the box. Rivet on the point, shoots one, tipped wide, and cleared by the LA defense.
1: It's a nice play by Rivet there. He looked like you'd think that he was going to go back to Joe Thornton, post up on the right-hand side. Instead, kind of fools the LA Kings, takes a quick shot, had two Sharks down low. Only one of the defensemen for the LA Kings was down in front of the net because they were getting ready to go make a move on Joe Thornton.
0: Kings shoot one all the way down the ice. Craig Rivet circling back behind his own net. Moves up the right side. Flips to Chichi with the red line. Gears to his left away from O'Sullivan. Backhands cross ice. Methodic flicks it diagonally into the right corner of the LA zone. Joe Thornton's in there forechecking on Aaron Miller. Miller slides it up the boards. Rivet pinching a bit now back. Skating gets the pass. Winds up. Shoots right on. Might have been tipped by Chichi. Nice save by Guerin, and he hangs on.
1: Well, I took a note in the first period and I don't know if the coaches track this when they watch the video or not, and they can track with the software they use, XOs. They can track so many different things. But the Sharks right now, if they're not the best team at winning battles along the boards, they have to be in the top three. I mean, obviously they have an advantage because of their size, but even Joe Thornton's line, he, McCulloch, and Chichi, they are so good along the boards. And, you know, that gives you so many extra scoring opportunities, especially on the power play.
0: 50 seconds left in the man advantage for the Sharks. Marlowe's on, gives the bell, turns on the right boards, and goes to the slot to shoot, but stopped by Guerin, and he hangs on.
1: And you know, that was one of the things that management and coaches addressed, was winning battles along the boards 3 years ago, so two playoffs ago, Dan, when the Sharks lost in the conference finals to the Calgary Flames. They thought the reason they lost was because Calgary won a lot more battles along the boards, and that's what they addressed. And you look at this team now, it's one of their best attributes.
0: Sharks on the power play for 40 more seconds as they win the draw. Mark Bell had a great chance a moment ago. Now he loses on the stick check to Scott Thornton. Thornton playing pretty high up on the right point. Knocked it away from Mark Bell. It was just skating through open space. Sharks take over back at the Kings line, but they're offside as they backhand in. So the Kings have a chance to get it. Heward shoots one all the way down. It caroms off the inboard to Nabokov, and he made the stick stop and left it for Ehrhoff circling behind the back of the net. Christian Ehrhoff moves through center. Gives to Marlowe, who flies down the right side and across the Kings line. Trying to center it, blocked by the skates of Miller. The Sharks will keep it into the far boards. For a moment anyway, good effort by Marc-Edouard Vlasic, but the Kings do win the battle and skate out. Penalty on Zeiler is over as Kopitar moves in for the Kings. Backhand shot as he cut to the right on Ehrhoff. Went high and wide and off the glass behind Nabokov. Miller keeps in. Throws to the front of the net and Frolov shoots and scores. A clearing attempt barely kept in by Aaron Miller, who's played well for the Kings today in a lot of respects. And Frolov was able to slide in his 35th goal of the year to make the score the Sharks 5 and the Kings 2.
1: That was a good play by Aaron Miller. He was shaken up earlier in the game, has obviously come back. Just saw he broke in play, saw Frolov down there, didn't take a slap shot, just got the puck as quickly as he could to Frolov. Vlasic was posted in front of the net, but he was coming in from the other side. He didn't get a chance to get on Frolov. And Nabokov went down, but Frolov, right at the exact same time he got the puck, kind of just changed the direction and then tucked it in underneath the pads. Nice move by Frolov in tight. Good, got to have good hands to be able to move that quick little stick handling real tight in around that goalie.
0: So, it's a 5-2 hockey game. Sharks with the lead in the third. We've got 10:59 left. Time of the goal, 8:49 actually. Just before the time I just announced. Frolov's 35th from Miller. Again at 8:49. Here come the Kings right back in there to the Sharks zone. Dustin Brown to Camilleri to Jack Johnson on the point. The shot tricked off a couple of people and it was blocked in front. The Sharks able to clear out to center. Bernier just keeps it going the rest of the way down. He and his line mates, Marcel Gauch and Ryan Klo, will step off. Jumping back onto the ice now, Curtis Brown, Mike Greer, and Patrick Wismiller. Since Joe Thornton already has 4 points, I'm wondering if we're going to see these third and fourth units out a little bit more in the third period. We'll have to wait and see. Right now, Wismiller with a puck in his own zone. Had a goal and an assist the other night against Phoenix. Played very well. And he and his line mates are doing the job defensively tonight. Wismiller fed it ahead to Brown and Greer. They dump it into the offensive zone. It popped around all the way to the left point. Carl cross ice. Rebay the shot. Save made by Garon. Lost the rebound. It's in front, stopping at Brown for the Sharks. Tried the shot. It got blocked. It went back to the point. Rebay the shot. Hit Greer's stick and went wide. It goes to the right boards. Scramble for it. Weaver beats Greer to it. Protected the puck with his body. Fed it around the boards. And Frolov flicks it ahead for LA. Sharks 5, Kings 2. 9.5 remaining in the third. Kopitar at the end of his shift will shoot one into the Sharks' end. Brian Wilsey jumps on for LA. On with O'Sullivan and Lundmark. Wilsey in forechecking, trying to force the play, but the Sharks get it behind him without too much trouble. And here comes Thornton. Flying in across the line. Makes the move of the defense. Draws a penalty. Nope, it's not going to get called. I thought that Modry got a piece of Joe skating by him, but play continues without a whistle from the ref. Now the ref, Rob Schick, does put his hand in the air. Seeing some hooking going on, and we get the whistle, and the penalty is coming up to Modry. At 10 minutes and 48 seconds, the score in the third. The Sharks 5, and the Kings 2. Back after this, San Jose Sharks Radio Network. Let's pause 10 seconds for station identification on the San Jose Sharks Radio Network.
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0: I'm Dan Rusinowski along with Jamie Baker back in HP Pavilion in San Jose. The Sharks already are 2-4-6 on the power play. And now they get another chance on the man advantage at 10:48 of the third period. Modry for hooking at that time. Off the faceoff, the Kings penalty killer is able to shoot one all the way down. And the Sharks with a 5-2 lead in this one. Just doing everything right. Back Carl through center. Stick handles it across the LA line. Stops. Guns it around the boards. Mikotic is rushing forward. He'll stop it on the far side boards. Checked by Dustin Brown. Poked it clear. Trying to get it to Joe Thornton. And Joe Thornton hangs out of the puck. Apparently it's a hand pass violation here against the Sharks. Joe didn't want to touch the puck. So he got the whistle. And the faceoff will be outside the LA zone. Jamie, you're looking over the standings very closely.
1: I am. You know what? I am doing. I'm assuming the Sharks are going to win, so I've already put in those 2 points. I hope that that continues for the next. The three-goal lead is maintained, or at least a lead is maintained for the next 836. And then I'm doing some other notes here. Would you like me to tell you what it is without giving you the numbers? I'm looking at the teams win, the teams in the Western Conference playoff race right now, the eight teams, looking at their win-loss tie record the last 10 games, just to kind of see who's hot, who isn't.
0: It's so kind of interesting. Eric Duhacek, the esteemed columnist in Western Canada, wrote a big column for the Globe and Mail. I believe it appeared in today's editions that said that if you're playing well at the end of the season, it means absolutely nothing. And he went back the last 5-6 years and found out it wasn't as important as he thought. I'd like to look at that article a little bit more closely, because if I'm Ron Wilson, I want my team playing well at the end of the season. Sharks on the man advantage here for 50 seconds. Scotch on the right boards. Winds up, doesn't shoot, gives down low to Klo, moves to the slot, got it toward the net. Stopped by Garon's right pad, it trickled off to the near side, and Gotch stops it. Leads Klo behind the net, deflected it back to Gotch. Behind the back pass for Klo, he's checked there by Weaver, grabbed by the Kings, nice job by Weaver and Miller to clear it all the way down, 30 seconds left on the Sharks power play. Walkoff fires it up the ice to Klo, moves across the line that apparently Bernier crisscrossing with Klo, went in ahead of it and offside. So they bring it back with 27 seconds left in the penalty against Yaroslav Modry of the Kings.
1: Well, I'm almost done. I got to get Nashville. Let me see what Nashville's doing here, Dan. The last, they're not very good. Nashville 5-5-0 in the last 10 games. You've got Dallas, Detroit 5-2-3, Anaheim 6-3-1, Vancouver 6-2-2, Nashville 5-5, Dallas 8-1-1, Sharks 8-1-1, Minnesota 7-2-1. Calgary 7-3. So if you look, the teams that are doing the best are 5 through 8, coming down the stretch trying to improve their positioning, coming in from behind. Isn't that interesting?
0: And it's all conference play, so it's pretty obvious that the top of the West is just making mincemeat of the bottom.
1: It has been now for the last few weeks, absolutely.
0: In the neutral zone, Jack Johnson gets the puck around Marleau, but Pavelski trailing the play tipped it back to the LA line. Grabbed there by Hewitt for the Kings, throws it ahead to Frolov. He's got a goal today. Stokanos to his left across the Sharks line, tried to drop it back, but it was checked away by Pavelski. He's racing away with the puck. Joe Pavelski has a semi-breakaway, goes into the zone, tried to pass it, it deflected off the defense and onto the goal. Garon, the stop was made by Garon. We get the whistle, and a penalty is coming up to Los Angeles on that play. I was pretty surprised Joe Pavelski didn't shoot the puck, but he wanted to give it to Mark Bell off to his left.
1: He did three little detail things that were very impressive. Frolov does a nice tight turn just inside the Sharks' blue line. Pavelski reads it perfectly, gets a stick in the lane, deflects the puck, the pass, goes out into the neutral zone. Then, instead of going right for the puck, what's he do? Tries to gain the lane in front of Frolov, because there's going to be a race, which could potentially be a breakaway. Gains the lane, takes the puck, then pushes the puck about 10 feet in front of him. So now he doesn't have to skate with the puck. He can skate into the puck to get some speed going, goes in, and that's where he led. It was basically a two-on-one. He tried to, you know, get the pass over, didn't get it. But what a great three little small details that you can see he's why he's playing where he is here in the NHL.
0: Sharks have the power play. Greer to Rissman over the slot. Tees up, shoot, score! Well, Rhys Miller has goals in consecutive games. He's got 7 on the season. This one's a power play goal. The Sharks 6 and the Kings 2.
1: Well, that's great. Ron Wilson here in a game that Sharks are obviously going to win. They're up 5-2. They've already scored two power play goals. Gives the Brown line with Greer and Rhys Miller, who've worked very hard. All three of them doing tremendous job penalty killing in the last four games, because Sharks have taken a lot of penalties. Rewards them with some power play time, and they go out and capitalize. That's great. Love it. From great job by Ron Wilson, and great execution for those guys. And it just shows you, even though third, fourth liners, they're grinders and all that, you give them some time and space out there, they're still some of the elite hockey players, obviously, in the world. A lot of these guys, third, fourth liners, were the scoring leaders in their respective leagues before making it to the NHL.
0: Time of the goal, 13:31. Third power play goal of the night for the Sharks. They are 3-for-8. Rhys Miller from Greer and Brown. The Sharks 6 and the Kings 2. 6 minutes to play in the game this afternoon. Sharks have control of the puck in the offensive end. Brown's line stays out there. Brown grinds it out down the boards behind the net, but lost it on a stick check. And O'Sullivan and Dahlman move from right to left, get to the Sharks line, but can't gain the zone. Sharks have done such a great job standing up and taking away the space, especially of whatever opponent that they're facing. But today against the Kings, they've been masterful at it since the second period. LA back behind their own net. Modry, a long feed to absolutely nobody. This is going to be icing if the Sharks can get to it. Do they get it? Nope. Kings did touch it. Got a piece of the puck. So the Sharks say no problem. We'll fire it out to center. Chichu looks for Mikotic breaking across the ice. The pass just missed. And retreats inside the L.A. zone. Scramble for it. Winds up back behind the L.A. net. In the trapezoid, Garon stepped out of his goal crease and kept it going behind the net. But Thornton grabs it, centers it out in front. Mikotic slap shot blocked by Frolov. Pardon me, by Dustin Brown. Brown breaks in. And on the right wing, he takes the shot, but he put it wide of the net. Brown blocked that shot and rushed up the ice. Good opportunity for him. At the end of his shift, too, he will head off as the Kings put fresh skaters on.
1: Craig Reve, good defensive play. Doesn't allow Brown to get into the inside the dots too much. Keeps him on the outside, gives him a bad angle. What's that mean? Nabokov reads Reve's good defensive positioning. He comes out and challenges. There's nowhere to shoot. Dustin Brown.

0: Bernier moves in with one hand on the stick against Jack Johnson. Johnson, nice body check on Bernier, putting him into the boards. And the puck skips free, but the Kings can't control. Martel beat everybody to it in the left corner. Got it over now to Bernier. Wards off the check, drops it off, fed it back behind the goal line. Taken there by Mark Bell, who scoots over to the near sideboards. Bell stops, moves back to his left against Miller. Body check down to the ice by Miller. He just falls on his stomach, lost the puck. Miller got it back around, and the Kings defense able to clear.
1: They just can't handle, the Kings defense just can't handle the size and speed of the San Jose Sharks, who, when they get cycling, really, really control and dictate the game in the offensive zone.
0: Now Joe Pavelski,
1: wearing them down.
0: Joe Pavelski now has control of things here.
1: You know, Joe Pavelski isn't as big as some of the other Shark forwards, but man, he can turn on a dime, twists and turns, and because of that, he has his own way of controlling the puck in the offensive zone.
0: Back inside the Sharks' end. Here's a quick shot by Ivanov toward the net. Nice stop by Nabokov, and we get the cover.
1: That's a great save by Nabokov, getting his glove out. He makes a 2-3 tremendous saves almost every game now.
0: Breaking the action. 6-2 Sharks over the Kings. This is the San Jose Sharks Radio Network. We want San Jose Sharks fans to get the opportunity to win gasoline from 76, so all you have to do is get involved in the Power Play promotion. Put your name, address, and phone number on a postcard and mail it to the San Jose Sharks, 76 Power Play, 525 West Santa Clara Street, San Jose, California, zip code 95113. If your card is selected, as Nick Poister's was today, you will win free gasoline when the Sharks score on the Power Play. Nick Poister from San Francisco has listened to the Sharks score three times on the power play today, so he has won free gasoline from 76.
1: No, Nick, you don't win free gasoline three times, unfortunately, but you are a winner nonetheless.
0: Everybody's a winner that participates in the 76 power play promotion. We're down to 2:40 remaining in the game. Sharks comfortably in the lead by the score of 6-2. This is the final meeting of the season series against the LA Kings, and like last season, the Sharks are going to win six games and lose two. Back inside the Sharks' end, Craig Reve with two assists and a strong defensive game today. Spins one around the backside of the net. Matt Carl sends to Rissmiller, and he barely poked it out to center ice. Kings had it for a moment, lost it. Greer got it back. Just backhands all the way down with 2:13 left on the clock. Teams are changing lines as the play goes on. Back behind the LA net, Mike Weaver waits. Circling back, Armstrong skated through Weaver's stick but never took the puck. Weaver fired it out to center ice. Armstrong at full speed grabbed it off a deflection at the Sharks' line. Classic good body check on Dustin Brown, reaching for the deflected puck at the near boards. Nobody's got it. Thornton grabs it, fires it ahead, and here comes Chichu. Chichu to center. And across the line, fakes the shot, goes down low, centering attempt off the stick. It's still loose now in the LA end. Kept in, left side by McCulloch. Nice dish to Joe Thornton. Back for McCulloch. Blocked there by Dahlman. And Dahlman poked it around the stick of McCulloch and threw it up the right side to Dustin Brown. With a minute 25 remaining in the game, Dustin Brown for LA got it to the Sharks' line. He holds it. He gets it back. He shoots it in deep, and we get a line change.
1: You know what? We get a real strong back check from Milan McCulloch and Jonathan Chichu. Joe Thornton, too, but more Milan McCulloch, Jonathan Chichu. Sharks are winning 6-2, less than 2 minutes left in the game. When you see guys doing that, that means they're getting prepared for the play. It's all about good habits. You can't ever get away from good habits, and that you see little things like that. The coaches will like seeing that on video tomorrow, seeing two of their best players back-checking at this juncture of a game when they know they're going
0: to
1: win.
0: Scramble in front of the Sharks' net with a minute to play, and Nabokov reaching for the puck did get it. Gustopoulos was trying to jam at the puck off of a skate. We get pushing and shoving, a little frustration exhibited by the Kings, but not much of it.
1: Well, this broadcast, Dan, is brought to you in part by Smoke Tiki Lounge. Smoke Tiki Lounge and Barbecue, downtown's largest outdoor lounge.
0: It's a beautiful day for Sharks fans, yep, leaving the building to stop at Smoke Tiki Lounge. You can walk there from the rink.
1: Wait for a great time. Wait for the traffic to die down. Have a cocktail outside and warm California sunshine.
0: They've got great food there, too.
1: Sure. Have some food there, too. Why don't you? Why wouldn't you?
0: Smoke Tiki Lounge and Barbecue. 57.2 seconds remaining in this game. Face off outside the Sharks zone after that little confrontation in front of the walk off. So they drop the puck. Jack Johnson lifts one diagonally into the San Jose end. Back to get it, Christian Ehrhoff. Winds it behind his net to McLaren on defense. Bedded around the near side. Murray can't clear. Johnson pinched in and kept it in play. Now Johnson's back skating as the forwards grind it out along the boards. We've got 30 seconds remaining in the game. Ivanov's worked it free. Bernier poked it away from him. Couldn't

0: clear it. Miller has thrown off open in front. Nice defensive play by Christian Ehrhoff. Stopped that pass. But Froloff got it back in the corner. Exchanges with Miller. Miller on the point. The shot. The block by Bernier. And it'll be taken back by Klonau. He moves to center with 15 seconds left. From the red line, he dumps it in. And the final seconds will tick off with the Curtis Brown line on. The crowd stands as one man. We're down to 5 seconds remaining in the game. And the Sharks were dominant this afternoon on national television. Final score, the San Jose Sharks 6, the Los Angeles Kings 2. And how about Yevgeny Nabokov getting his 23rd victory of the season? LA outshot the Sharks 9-6 in the third period. Totals for the game, Sharks 29 and the Kings 20. So 18 saves for Nabokov. Had a couple of tough stops to make, but the San Jose Sharks with a big win. They now have 102 points, their 49th victory of the year, and the San Jose Sharks emerge victorious over the Kings by the score of 6-2.
1: Well, this game really, if you want to analyze it, really comes down to a dominating second period by the San Jose Sharks. After the first period, scores tied 1-1. Sharks have outscored their opponents, their plus 12 rating, goals for and against in the first period. And you look at LA minus 17. In the third period, Sharks are plus 10, LA minus 5. But the Sharks' best period this year, goals for and against, is the second period. That's also the worst period for LA. Sharks are plus 34, goals for and against in the second period, LA minus 20. Well, tonight, no surprise that Sharks dominate the second period. They outshoot the LA Kings 16-2, outchance them 9-0, outscore them 4-0. That's the difference in the game. A dominating second period allows the Sharks to kind of coast through the third period in a good 6-2 victory here today at HP Pavilion.
0: Jonathan Chichu had a hat trick. Joe Thornton had 4 assists, all in the second period, to set a new Sharks record. And the San Jose Sharks beat the LA Kings 6-2. We'll be back after this on the San Jose Sharks Radio Network.
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0: Welcome back to HP Pavilion at San Jose. I'm Dan Rusinowski along with Jamie Baker. This afternoon, in front of a crowd of 17,496 fans, the San Jose Sharks dispatched the Los Angeles Kings 6-2. They are 6-2 against the Kings in the season series, and all sorts of great things happen on the ice today. Joe Thornton had 4 assists, and Jonathan Chichu scored his 3rd hat trick of the season and 8th of his career, and it just so happens that Jonathan Chichu is our Sharks extra guest with Jamie.
1: Jonathan Chichu, congratulations on a hat trick. For a guy people were talking about earlier in the year that wasn't having a great year, suddenly you've got 35 goals, 3 hat tricks. Talk about how you feel right now about the hat trick and how the team played today.
3: It's pretty nice. Anytime you can get the pucks going in like they are, you get a hat trick, it's always nice. And the win's even bigger because we're battling for playoff position right now. And I think the team's feeling really good about our play of late. And this is the right time to be hitting stride, and we got to carry this on over into the playoffs.
1: Obviously, you can't control what other teams are doing, but in the last 14 games, you guys are 11-1-2, and you still find yourself in sixth place. Have you ever seen anything like this, either at NHL, junior, anywhere, where there's such parity?
3: No, everybody up top's winning right now, and it's tough to climb the ladder when the guys you're chasing are winning just as much as you are. So it's a tough way to go, but eventually you're going to run into them in the playoffs, and it's whoever's going that night that's gonna take it.
1: You know, if you look at the 8 teams right now that are in the playoffs in the Western Conference, only one team, the San Jose Sharks, have 3 games against playoff teams coming down the stretch. Do you think that's an advantage for you guys in preparation for the playoffs?
3: Yeah, for sure. We can fine-tune our game. We know these guys are going to be the type of teams we're going to play in the playoffs. So we got to come out and show them that we're what kind of team we are and how ready we are to play.
1: Now, is there any explanation why you guys are so good in the second period? You guys are coming into the game plus 34 goals, four goals against the second period. First period, tied one all. You're outshot 9-7. You guys did get into some penalty trouble. But second period, you outshoot LA 16-2. They didn't get their two shots came in the last minute. Outchance them 9-0. Outscore them 4-0. What exactly happens between the first and second period? Why you guys are so good?
3: I think we knew we came out and we're ready to play, but we weren't happy with the results, and we wanted to throw as many shots as we could at this team, and hopefully come out with some better results in the second, and that's something that we were able to produce.
1: Well, listen, congratulations on the victory, congratulations on the hat trick, congratulations on hitting 35 goals this year, and we'll see you in a couple of days.
3: All right, thanks a lot.
1: All right, that's Jonathan Chichu from the San Jose Sharks, who defeat the LA Kings 6-2 here this afternoon at HP Pavilion. We'll be right back with more of the postgame show after this short break on the San Jose Sharks Radio Network.
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0: A shutout crowd watch the San Jose Sharks win their sixth straight home game. Final score, the Sharks 6, the Los Angeles Kings 2. Time now for the Sling Box final scoring summary. Never miss a Sharks game again when you are on the road with the award-winning Sling Box. 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In the first period, the Sharks had an opportunity very early on when Mark Bell had a semi-breakaway, but put the puck just wide. Then at 2:49, with a second chance, Bell got an opportunity that he made good on. Meantime, an almost breakaway from Mark Bell. He dumped one in off the boards after the pass didn't hit his stick. It got checked away and stopped by Sean Burke. Sharks throwing it around to the offensive zone. Lassett hangs onto it on the right point. Tosses down low to Pavelski. Twists, turns, stick handles, gives to Marlon. Now to Bell. Shoots, score! Great finish by Mark Bell from the left circle. Gets his 10th goal of the year. He had a first try earlier, missed the puck. This time he made no mistake with it. Snapped it home. The Sharks are up 1-0. Great goal by Mark Bell, his 10th of the season. Marlow and Pavelski got the assists on that at 2:49 of the first period. Los Angeles would get a couple of 5-on-3 opportunities on the man advantage in the first as the Sharks' defense got into some penalty trouble. And on one of those 5-on-3s, Mike Camilleri tied the score with his 32nd goal of the year. The assist going to Anze Kopitar, his 40th assist of the year. Great rookie campaign for him. And to Patrick O'Sullivan, who is back with the Kings after a stay in the American Hockey League midway through the campaign. 1-1. At the end of one, the shots were 9-7 in favor of Los Angeles. But in the second period, total domination by the Sharks broke this game open. They outshot the Kings in the second period 16-2. And let's listen to the goals. At 2:49, Jonathan Chichu, our Sharks extra guest, got his first of three on the night. LA is down a man for another 53 seconds. Craig Rivet is back to get it. He's on defense along with Matt Carr. Rivet flips to Joe Thornton. Now to Matt Carl down the left side. Breaks it across the blue line. Checked by Miller, so he swings a pass down low around the boards. Joe Thornton exchanges with Rivet. Gives it back to Rivet on the left point. Backskating, shooting, tip, star! Craig Rivet blasted that shot. Backskating from the right point to the left. A nice flip by Joe Thornton, and it got tipped out in front. The Sharks get the goal, and they lead it by the score of 2-1. It was tipped in front, and it was Jonathan Chichu, his 33rd goal of the season. Thornton and Rivet, the assists at 2:49 of the second period. Then the Sharks got a power play goal at 6:23. It was scored by Milan Mikotic. And the Sharks will get a line change, a fresh set of forwards now stepping on. It's Thornton, Chichu, and Marlow. Mikotic on the ice now, actually, with Thornton and Chichu. Here comes Joe Thornton and across the line. Stick handles, gives to Mikotic, wide open in front, shoots. He scores! Milan Mikotic had so much time in front of the LA Kings net, he could have had a ham sandwich and a Pepsi before putting that one in. And he bangs it home. at 6:23 of this second period, his 24th goal of the year. Sharks 3 and Kings 1. Literally, he could have had a ham sandwich and a couple of Pepsis. Joe Thornton and Marc-Edouard Vlasic got the assist on Milan Mikotic's 24th of the year. Again, a power play goal, 6:23, making the score the Sharks 3 and the Kings 1. Jonathan Chichu had a longer shot opportunity with men in front of a net on the power play at 9:54, and this one went in for his second of the game. Back to action now. Sharks have the man advantage. Thornton to Rive, to Carl, to Chichu in the near boards. Back to Carl on the left point. Dustin Brown and Kopitar are the two forwards pressuring the point men, but Rive backskates away from Kopitar, flips to his right to the boards. Joe Thornton stops it, flips a backhander back to Rive, now to Chichu on the point. Shoot, score! Well, Jonathan Chichu really nailed that shot from 60-plus feet away. It went off the glove hand of Burke and into the net. Jonathan Chichu is going to get his 34th goal of the season and second of the game. The Sharks are on top 4-1 with a power play goal. Well, after they got the play started, they gave credit for that goal to Milan Mihalik, but they eventually changed it back because the puck did deflect on its way toward Burke after Chichu wound up on the point, but it went off the defense Aaron Miller's stick, and so it was Jonathan Chichu's second goal on the power play, as I reported, at 9:54. Thornton, his third assist of the period, and Rive also getting his second assist of the period, helping out on that Jonathan Chichu goal. He would complete the hat trick at 18:26, but they hadn't officially changed it back to his goal, so let's listen to see how it sounded. And back to even odds, who just jumped on. But he made a bad pass off the skate of his linemate Wilsey, taken back by Joe Thornton, who turns, moves down the left wing, and shoots one. Stick save from long distance, made there by goaltender Burke. Thornton gets it back from Chichu behind the net. He stick handles, throws in front. Chichu shoots, he scores! An amazing cross-ice pass from Joe Thornton to Jonathan Chichu, who gets his second goal of the game, 34th of the season. And again, he had all kinds of time and all kinds of space to finish it off to make the score. The Sharks 5, the Kings 1. Okay, so it's his third goal and 35th of the season because of the changed goal after the period. But Jonathan Chichu gets credit for it and deserves quite a lot of it. Great work by Chichu today. Thornton set a new Sharks record with his fourth assist of the second period. And Matt Carl got the other assist as well to make it the Sharks 5 and the Kings 1. In the third period, Los Angeles would make it a 5-2 game at 8:49 on a broken play where the Sharks failed to clear it out of their own zone. Aaron Miller, who probably in many respects was the best player on the ice for the LA Kings through and through, was able to keep the puck in the zone for LA and throw it to the front of the net. Marc-Edouard Vlasic was there, tried to tie up Frolov's stick, but Alexander Frolov's a very talented player. He was able to slip that stick free and beat Nabokov with a poke of the puck for his 35th of the year. Miller got the only assist at 8:49 in the third. It was the Sharks 5 and the Kings 2. To start the third period, Matthew Garon replaced goaltender Sean Burke in the nets. He ended up with 5 saves, but he gave up one goal, and it was a power play goal with 6:29 left. It is Patrick Rismuter's opportunity to get some man advantage time.
1: At it, but what a great three little small details that you can see he's why he's playing where he is here in the NHL.
0: Sharks have the power play. Greer to Rismuter over the slot, tees up, shoot, score! Well, Rismuter has goals in consecutive games. He's got 7 on the season. This one's a power play goal. The Sharks 6 and the Kings 2. Rismuter's 7th from Greer and Brown at 13:31. That ended up all of the scoring in the Slingbox final scoring summary. Shots on goal in the third period, LA 9, San Jose 6. Totals for the game, the Sharks 29 and the Kings 20. On the power play today, the San Jose Sharks ended up 3-4-8. The Kings did get one power play goal in the first period. And in 6 attempts, most of them happened very early on. The Sharks were very disciplined in the second half of the game. They got strong goaltending from Yevgeny Nabokov when they needed it. He made 2 big saves on Andrzej Kopitar in the third period. And also in the first, he stopped Derek Armstrong and Alexander Frolov right at the end of a penalty-killing situation that had L.A. an opportunity to try to get in front in this game. Meantime, the Sharks win it, and they have 102 points on the season. The Sharks' record now is up to 49 wins, 26 losses, and 4 OTs, and the Kings drop back to 26-39-14, LA 30-plus points out of the playoff race. They have 66 on the season. We did get a look at the future for Los Angeles today as Jack Johnson made his debut at HP Pavilion, playing in his second National Hockey League game. And he showed all of the talent that everybody talked about, but he also showed his rookie warts, so to speak. And he obviously is going to understand exactly what he needs to do in the offseason to get ready for next year in the NHL. Tonight, the San Jose Sharks win it by the score of 6-2. We'll be back after this on the San Jose Sharks Radio Network.
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0: Well, the San Jose Sharks with a big win against the Los Angeles Kings today by the score of 6-2. Jonathan Chichu, the hat trick. Joe Thornton, 4 assists, all in the second period, setting a new Sharks club record in that department. And the Sharks getting strong goaltending when necessary from Yevgeny Nabokov, winning it by that 6-2 score. All good news for the Sharks, and more great news coming. There's a big game that will occur on Tuesday in Anaheim. We'll be on the air at 6:30 on the Sharks Radio Network with all of the exciting action from the Honda Center. And then it'll be back to the Shark Tank a couple of days later for the Calgary Flames. And then the Sharks will finish up the campaign again on the 7th of April against the Vancouver Canucks. But on April 5th against Calgary and on April 7th against Vancouver in those final two home games, not only will you want to get to the game to see all the action, but you'll also want to be around to be part of the annual regular season game used sweater sale during the home games of April 5 and April 7 against Calgary and Vancouver. The sale is a blind auction format at the Sharks Foundation booth, located just outside Section 124 on the concourse level at HP Pavilion. Those fans interested in buying a game-used sweater must be present to bid. No phone, fax, or email bids will be allowed. Sharks Foundation representatives and volunteers from UPS will be on hand to answer questions. All net proceeds from this fundraiser will be distributed in the form of grant funding to Sharks Foundation's 2006-2007 beneficiaries. So, be prepared for those game-used sweaters. Meantime, on the out-of-town scoreboard, brought to you by United Rentals, we've got some finals to report. We're going to stick with the Eastern Conference for just a second. Carolina was trailing by the score of 3-1 to Florida at the end of the second period and came back, not only to tie the game on a goal by Chad LaRose late in the third, his sixth of the year, but the game-winning goal by Ray Whitney, his 31st at 1:30 of overtime. That is a gigantic victory for Carolina to stay alive in the playoff hunt. Florida officially eliminated from the postseason. They got two goals from Joseph Stumpel. But the big news is that the defending Stanley Cup champions have gotten back into the fray, and their three-game losing streak is over.
1: Very important. And of course, there's another out-of-town score that's very important for Carolina, and that is the fact that right now, if Rangers hold on, they will be right behind Montreal. Rangers leading Toronto 5-2 right now, late in the second period. Toronto is just a little bit ahead of Carolina, and so you look at Carolina, they have to catch two teams. They have to catch Toronto, and they have to catch the eighth-place team. So this is a huge, huge opportunity for Carolina to have Toronto lose and them come back and win and beat Florida in overtime today if they have any hopes at all of making the playoffs.
0: Also in the Eastern Conference today, the New Jersey Devils beat the Boston Bruins in the Meadowlands. Another quiet afternoon for Martin Brodeur. Only made 17 saves in the game. Brian Gionta scored his 25th of the year. That was the game winner. Jay Pandolfo, the role player for the Devils, a pair of goals. He now has 13 on the season. And with the victory against the Bruins, the Devils regained sole possession of first place in the Atlantic Division with 102 points. Other games, back to the West. Chicago beat Edmonton in a meaningless game, 2-1, meaningless to everybody, but the Blackhawks, who were desperate to get a win in front of their home crowd before the end of the season. Patrick Sharp scored his 20th, got the game winner. And how about Edmonton? Ever since the Ryan Smith trade, they've collapsed. They've lost 16 of their last 17 games.
1: How's that? Nice way to finish the year. And not exactly promising for some of the young guys that are in their lineup trying to make a good impression to make the team next year. I'll tell you, losing 16 to 17, guys have really packed their bags. And what a difference for a year makes for the Edmonton franchise up there. I mean, you look last year, they were right now, they were just in the position. It was actually right around now. Remember, San Jose had back-to-back games against Vancouver, home and away. It was, and Sharks won both those games. those two game victories knocked Vancouver out, allowed Edmonton to make the playoffs. Edmonton ultimately defeating the Sharks in the second round, go on to the Stanley Cup Finals, lose in the seventh game, and here they are a year later, out of the playoff race, losing 16 out of the last 17 after trading Ryan Smith. If we would not have predicted this last year after the second round loss to the Edmonton Oilers, that this is the fate of the team would be right now.
0: One more score to report. Detroit has defeated Columbus 4-1. That was earlier today. Dominik Hasek made 31 saves. Pavel Datsyuk scored shorthanded, his 27th of the season. And Thomas Holmstrom had a pair of goals. He has 28 on the season now, including the game winner. The Red Wings are finishing up the way they'd like. They're in first place overall in the NHL with 108 points, moving ahead of the idle Buffalo Sabres. As far as the American Hockey League's Worcester Sharks are concerned, well, Roy Sommer's boys are on a roll. They didn't play today, and they won't play again until Wednesday, April the 4th, against Manchester at the DCU Center in Worcester, Massachusetts. But on Saturday, they blew out Houston 7-3, so they sweep the Texas road trip, winning in San Antonio and in Houston. And, Jamie, they have won six straight games.
1: That's good. That's great, coming down the stretch. And you know what? As you've always said.
0: Check that. Seven straight games.
1: Even better. That's even better, Dan. You know what? You've always said you want the team down in the American Hockey League to get into the playoffs. Give those guys some playoff experience. You can't beat it. And looks like Worcester finishing up strong, doing the exact same thing as the parent club, San Jose Sharks. That's good news heading into the playoffs.
0: It sure is. Mike Eagleton had a hat trick yesterday, by the way, against Houston. He's having a nice season for Roy Sommer's team. And Thomas Greiss is starting to turn a lot of heads in the AHL. He's been honored a couple of times as the best rookie in the league, but he's been playing a bunch of games in a row, and he is looking more and more like a future NHL goaltender, which is good news for the San Jose Sharks organization long-term and down the road. Here today, the San Jose Sharks won it by the score of 6-2 over the LA Kings, and it's time now for the three stars in this afternoon's action, and with the three stars, I turn things over to Jamie Baker.
1: Well, thank you, and not surprising, tonight's three stars are all going to be from the San Jose Sharks. Craig Revay, real strong game, steady game for the Sharks defense. Over 22 minutes of ice time, even, has two assists. He's tonight's third star. Joe Thornton, four assists tonight, all in the second period. That ties a record?
0: New record.
1: It's a new record.
0: Ties a record for a game, sets a record for a period.
1: Thank you. He's plus two. He's tonight's second star. And Jonathan Chichu, three goals, all in the second period. Actually, no, he got one in the first period, didn't he?
0: No, we got them all in the second period.
1: Thank you. Oh, Mark Bell scored in the first period. There you go. Three goals in one period. Jonathan Chichu, plus two. And he is tonight's first star. Congratulations, Cheech, Joe, and Craig Revay. Three stars, but more importantly, a good, solid victory for the San Jose Sharks, who really took this game and dominated the second period. That's where they basically ended the Kings' any chances of trying to win here this afternoon at HP Pavilion. And an important 2 points, but more importantly, another good performance. And now we get a good test coming up, Dan, the next three games playing against playoff teams in Anaheim versus Calgary versus Edmonton. And it's a week from today we're going to know where the Sharks are in the final standings and who they're going to play in the first round.
0: Believe it or not, Jonathan Chichu's three goals in the second period also ties a franchise record. And it's only the third time in franchise history that it's happened. You have to go way back to 1996 when Kevin Miller did it against the Hartford Whalers in an 8-2 win. And it is quite an accomplishment for Jonathan Chichu to do that, to get a hat trick in the second period today. So congratulations to him as well. And as you said, Jamie, some big games coming up for the San Jose Sharks. And in fact, the next one will be against the Anaheim Ducks. As we like to say, the biggest game of the season coming up. And we'll be on the air at 6:30. A couple of nights from now on Tuesday, live from the Honda Center in Anaheim, Southern California, for all the action. Want to thank everybody for joining us tonight. Our on-site engineer today was Kyle Hammer. Our director of research is John Bonacera. Our studio engineer at Network Central, Michael Thomas. And, of course, our statistician, Herman Solomon. For Jamie Baker, I'm Dan Rusinowski, reminding you of the final score today. The San Jose Sharks 6, the LA Kings 2. That's it for the season series for the Sharks and the Kings, and we will see you a couple of nights from now live from the Honda Center. We're on the air at 6:30 for the San Jose Sharks and the Anaheim Ducks, and an opportunity for the Sharks to try to get closer to the top spot in the Pacific Division of the NHL. That's Wednesday night at 6:30. Join us for all the action. Until then, thanks again for being here today. So long from HP Pavilion.
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0: Jonathan Chichu and Joe Thornton were an amazing combination for a couple of years. And as it turned out, Chichu would have only one more hat trick in the Sharks uniform after this one. Thornton, of course, would continue his outstanding playmaking skills for another generation. I'm Dan Rusinowski. Thanks a lot for joining us for this episode of Classic Sharks.
2: You've been listening to an episode of Classic Sharks, another great game brought from the archives. 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
1: With the start of the 2026-2027 season just a few weeks away, I checked in with Shannon, the hockey guy of YouTube fame, about the San Jose Sharks and a number of questions that I think we all have about this upcoming NHL season. Enjoy. The hockey guy is ready for hockey season. Shannon, what's going on, man? How are you doing?
2: Not too bad. Getting ready for the regular season. Got all my boards set up. Everything's good, so I'm good to go.
1: We have many, many questions about the San Jose Sharks that we're going to have answered soon enough. What is your biggest question for the San Jose Sharks?
2: I do wonder if, so like they've got the forward group. I think the defense is probably a little better than they're given credit for. I know the contracts are high for Nurse and Trouba, but when you see the group, I think they're pretty good. The one question mark I have is, can Askarov have a much better start than last season? Can the San Jose Sharks finally have a strong start to the season, get off to like a 5-3 start, something where they're above the playoff line, and they can start playing with some confidence? That's the one question mark I have with them.
1: Very well said, because the last couple of years for San Jose, the start has not been their forte, getting off to extended or protracted losing streaks. You brought up some of the names that came in the offseason, that whether it's the Trouba or the Marchment, Darnell Nurse, those are the ones that people are focusing on. A lot of people questioned the money, I think, at first because they weren't used to the Sharks spending. And Mike Greer kind of shut down that talk by saying, yeah, we've ran the numbers. We're going to be all right. Do you think that, yeah, it's okay for Mike Greer to start spending and none of these deals are really going to be hamstringing them in the long term, especially with the cap going up?
2: The cap is absolutely going to just keep going through the roof. I think we're seeing a lot of sticker shock around the NHL. Obviously, me being close to Vancouver and the Bouillon contract, that set everything on fire too. It's the reality now. The players are going to make a heck of a lot more money. I think, too, something that sometimes fans forget is that a contract that might be bad for one team might be fine for another because of cap situation, expectations, etc. So a contract that might be bad for, say, the Rangers might be good for San Jose, that kind of thing.
1: The Sharks, since last season, have now added Sherwood. They've added Marchment. They've added Trouba. They've added Nurse. They've added Kesselring. That's a lot more meat and a lot more toughness and nastiness. Do you think that juxtaposition of the high-skilled forwards with more of those tough guys, especially on the blue line, are going to allow the Sharks to punch with the heavyweights, not just in their own division like Vegas, but across the league?
2: I think that, especially with Sherwood, Sherwood was really getting it by the end of the season there. He hits everything that moves, but he's clean. And he's a great team guy. I never heard a negative thing about him when he was in Vancouver. Everybody loved him. I think that that's the kind of player they brought in. Like, for instance, with Trouba, a lot of the time, fans might get upset with some of the play and some of the hits and whatnot, but usually his teammates back him up. And I think that's an important aspect of it as well. And the Sharks just are finally ready to come out of this rebuild. So that's how I view the players they've brought in. They understand from looking at some of the recent Stanley Cup champions, you have to have that sandpaper, and those guys can be invaluable. I know, like, everybody looks at Florida now and they go, oh, Florida, all the taxes, yada, yada. I remember when a lot of the players went there, that there was a lot of, not the same criticism, but similar, like, well, I don't know why they're picking that guy up. He's not very good. And then it worked out well. So there's no reason it can't for San Jose as well.
1: Darnell Nurse is the one that I saw on social media look really just various viewpoints. But I thought that the way that he handled some questions that were coming from the media and his introductory press conference, the way that he's known for conducting himself, he was in a contentious situation at Edmonton. He was not part of the group that solved everything. He wasn't the individual guy that solved everything. But I look at players like that coming to San Jose, where there is not as much pressure as a Canadian market, and maybe being able to enjoy that freedom that is allowed by San Jose.
2: I think with Nurse, like, Nurse is never going to be in contention for the Norris Trophy per se, but he's probably a bit better defenseman than I think a lot of fans and media may have portrayed it. And like, I understand there's holes in this game and whatnot, but yes, a move to San Jose could really, really help. And I don't see any reason why he can't have a positive effect on the team's defense and just in general.
1: Are players starting to realize just how intense the microscope is playing in Canadian markets compared to playing in North America, America itself? Just because I feel like that storyline is becoming more and more of a thing that you hear discussed.
2: It's out there. It comes in waves. It's sort of like this plot line now that old players don't want to play in Canada, because this is a storyline that, for me, because being old, I remember back in the 90s when there was the same storyline. Messier went to New York, Gretzky went to LA, Coffey went to Pittsburgh, all these players, they don't want to play in Canada. And it cycles. I think a lot of players understand the pressure in Canada. You're going to have some players who appreciate that and they thrive on it. You're always going to have a certain part of the NHL population that doesn't want anything to do with it. And I get it. I totally understand wanting to be able to go out with your family, wanting to be able to do things in the community without, you know, having a bunch of people running up to you and bothering you, or if you're at a restaurant. And there is that anonymity in certain markets, definitely in the U.S., that you're not going to have in Canada. But I understand both sides of the argument of wanting it and not wanting it.
1: How excited are you to see what Macklin Celebrini is going to do in year three of his young NHL career?
2: I took a poll on the channel on who people felt was the most likely to win the Hart, and Celebrini got 41% of the vote. He was well ahead of Connor McDavid. Now, part of that might be McDavid fatigue, where people are like, we don't want to see him get it again. But there's definitely some real excitement about Celebrini's game, and I think he's a fantastic player. Single-handedly, he's going to, I think, keep San Jose in the hunt for a playoff spot.
1: To me, he really expedited the rebuild in terms of what happened here in San Jose. And I know that we only have the ability to look back at that now in hindsight and see, yes, they drafted a generational talent, but is there a way of quantifying how much he has sped things up for San Jose?
2: I mean, it definitely has. I think the other prospects too that they have that are gonna grow around him, like there's a lot of excitement around Stenberg too. Misa gets overshadowed by all this. Graf's a very good young player. Of course, you got Will Smith on his wing. I think the fact that Celebrini is that superstar player that they need, and then the other ones could be those complimentary stars, I think it's helped a lot. I think, really, he has exceeded the ceiling that people had for him when he was drafted first overall. And now we've had Matthew Schaefer do the same with the New York Islanders. So maybe we're just so busy trying to find fault with players and trying to find reasons that they're not necessarily going to work out, that we're not seeing just how spectacular some of these players are.
1: I feel that's Connor Bedard in a nutshell. People have been so hyper-focused on what he is or what he isn't, and then all of a sudden he gets injured and he's going to miss significant time to start off the year. I think people kind of realize, like, oh, maybe we should let this guy become the player he's going to become, because now Chicago and their attempts to try and get out of their rebuild, that's been massively hampered by his singular injury.
2: Bedard has been good. He is still, you know, 75 points in 69 games this past season, for instance. He's still a good player. The issue's been that Chicago hasn't surrounded him with those complimentary players, which San Jose is doing now with Celebrini. Mm-hmm. And I think that's why San Jose is further along than Chicago is. Chicago was bringing in a lot of veteran players, which was fine, but they weren't necessarily bringing in the skilled players that you need to complement Bedard's game. There's been times where he's kind of been left on his own, which can lead to injuries, maybe trying too hard, being overplayed, these kinds of things. I think Bedard will be fine, but yeah, I think now we know Celebrini's likely to have the better and longer career of the two.
1: Is Florida going to be back with a vengeance?
2: Yeah. I kind of enjoyed the playoffs this past year without all of the Florida-Tampa fighting between the fan bases. It can kind of get to be really loud. I have a feeling that that's going to return this year. I think Florida's going to be very good. The only question mark I have with Florida is goaltending. Mm-hmm. I'm a big Markstrom fan, but I don't know if I was trying to build a Stanley Cup champion if Markstrom would be my pick for the starting goaltender.
1: Where do you think Hellebuck's going to be in January?
2: I'm hoping that they figure out a way to make it work with Buffalo. I think that's a move that could work. I think that Buffalo has the assets that Winnipeg could sell to their fan base as, hey, we didn't just lose them for nothing. Like UPL, if UPL was going the other way to Winnipeg, that would make a lot of sense. Obviously not just a one for one. I think Buffalo is the one that makes sense. I think Carolina's probably in the mix. The only thing is Carolina didn't really need that superstar goaltender to win the cup this past year. And $8.5 million for five more years is a lot. So we'll see. But I really hope he ends up in Buffalo.
1: Who do you think's more likely to be back in a conference championship again this year, Carolina or Vegas?
2: I would put Carolina there. Vegas, they had a really good run. Tortorella came in at the perfect time, and they got hot at the exact right time. But the regular season was not fantastic, and I'm not sure that Vegas is better this year than last year.
1: Is Carolina the most overlooked champion in recent memory?
2: Yeah, the first thing that I saw was people saying, well, they didn't have to play Florida, so that's why they won the cup. And that narrative's out there. So Carolina needs to show they can do it again to kind of quell that. But it is very similar to when they won it in 2006. They were immediately, well, they're not that good. And then, of course, they missed the playoffs for the next while. So that kind of, it gave that confirmation to people that wanted to cut them down. I think they had a fantastic run. Maybe they didn't play all of the best teams in the league, but if those other teams got knocked out, that's not their problem. They beat the teams that they had to face.
1: Yeah, you can only play the teams that are on your schedule, and they certainly took care of business in that regard. You obviously have the entire league fan base viewing your channel. What are fans most excited to find out, in your opinion, this year? Like, I know that your Toronto preview is going to get a lot of views without, that goes without saying, but what do you think fans are telling you by way of metrics that they're really curious about?
2: I think all the discussion around whether or not we're going to see further expansion, both for the positive and the negative, people want to see how that turns out, and we'll get an idea in 12 days at the Board of Governors what the status is with that. I think people are just excited. One of the things that I'm excited about for this season, and I think others are too, is there are so many teams you can make an argument for right now as for making the playoffs or winning a Stanley Cup. And the number of teams that are in a rebuild and not trying to get out of it necessarily is really small. So I think we're going to see a very competitive league. I think the Atlantic, and I've seen, you know, Group of Death is something I saw used as the title for the Atlantic. I think that's going to be absolutely amazing. I think that with the number of players that have switched teams in the offseason and some of the really high-profile names that have, I think there's a lot of excitement to see how they do, how their teams do. And a lot of the storylines we were talking about before we started recording, once those get resolved, you have to think they're going to get resolved. That should just add to the excitement for this year.
1: With the potential for expansion, where do you weigh in? I am usually of the belief that expansion is not a bad thing. I know people can say that the talent level goes down. I don't buy that. I think there are so many guys that have such a high skill level now that it would just make the league even more competitive. But there's a strong argument against that. Where do you weigh in?
2: I think the NHL will expand. I think that there are enough players to go around. The one thing is, I think there's enough competent hockey players to make up, say, two more teams. I don't know if there's enough superstar players to go around. I think they're going to have to get creative, as teams did around when Columbus and Minnesota came in, and they had to raid some European leagues for talent here and there. But I think there's enough. I think that you're going to see guys from the AHL come up that maybe they're seen as not being fast enough or not big enough, but when they get that chance in the NHL, they absolutely can succeed. I don't know how far it's going to go. I have a feeling if they go to 33 teams that eventually we end up with 36, and then we'll probably end up with expanded playoffs, which I don't like, but that's likely where it ends up.
1: Yeah, everywhere adds more and more playoff teams. The superstar argument's interesting because the NBA, I think, is the model for that, is they were essentially able to broaden the range of the superstar, where it felt like, man, there's superstars everywhere. Do you think the NHL, I mean, I know everyone looks at the NFL as, you know, the king, but do you think the NHL looks to the NBA and says, what can we learn from how they went about marketing their stars? Because I do feel that the last couple of years with the, you know, the Next Golden Generation campaign, the NHL has been very cognizance, and not in a negative, but it's a contrived effort to make sure that you know what these guys look like, that you know who they are, not just when they're, you know, fully kitted up out there on the ice.
2: The NHL is definitely trying to promote the superstar players better. I don't know how well that's going for them. I don't know how much recognition there is for fans that don't necessarily watch hockey.
1: Mm-hmm.
2: To go, well, that's Sidney Crosby, that's Ovechkin, that's like the main guys, but then knowing everybody else. And for me, I'd have a good idea with NFL, NBA, Major League Baseball. These are all really, really well marketed. The NHL marketing at times is kind of clunky, and it can be a little bit cringy with some of their advertising. I think they're getting better, but there's mm-hmm. still a lot of work left to be done. And I think that they could promote star players a lot better than they do.
1: You are one of my guys in Vancouver who obviously knows a lot about what's going on there. I've also got some friends in West Vancouver. I'm sure the Zeev Boyum deal was polarizing, to say the least, for you and your cohorts. Is it a bad thing to lock up a young star while Vancouver never really wants to try and talk about a rebuild in that plane of language? But, I mean, that's clearly what they've endeavored upon in some essence.
2: They're definitely in a rebuild at this point. Henrik was very outspoken. Henrik's been the more outspoken of the two Sedins. And clear that there's a path forward for this team to eventually get back into playoff contention. But for the next couple of years, that's not their concern. It's all about the young players. They are very sold on Boehm's game. And he is not 21 years of age yet, so he's still growing into whatever he's going to be. He didn't have a fantastic run with Vancouver after the trade from Minnesota, but nobody did in Vancouver. That team was an absolute disaster. I feel bad for somebody coming into that situation, knowing that there's been at times a toxic locker room, and the Canucks have really been working on fixing that. I think adding Gallagher is a sign of that. Luke Shen, bringing in guys who are really popular around the NHL and well-respected, I think is a huge step forward. And so the Boehm contract has a lot of peril to it. It could fall apart. But I think for the Canucks, they're not in any kind of cap trouble right now.
1: Mm-hmm.
2: And it's a contract that could work for them. And if it doesn't, if you buy him out, 2/3 of that comes off because he's under the age of 26. So I don't think that ends up happening. I think he'll end up playing out the contract. But it's important, too, for Canuck fans right now to see that there are players who do want to stay. Because
1: mm-hmm.
2: after Miller and Hughes, there's been this feeling that nobody wants to play in Vancouver. So seeing guys want to stay, Besser's been very outspoken. He wants to stick around. I think that's important, too, for this process that they're going through.
1: Are fans understanding of the process?
2: I think so. I think, like, Canuck fans have been asking for a rebuild since Trevor Linden walked away from the organization years ago
1: mm-hmm.
2: because he wanted to do the rebuild and ownership had no interest. I think it's just a matter of they didn't have a choice. The Canucks were easily the worst team in the National Hockey League this past season. They no longer had a choice. They had to make a change. And I'm glad. I'm glad they weren't like 3 points out of the playoffs, because another offseason of hearing about how well we're close would just drive me insane.
1: Shannon, I appreciate your time as always, man. We'll talk soon, all right?
2: Sounds good.
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0: Now, the San Jose Sharks Locker Room Report with Dan Rusinowski.
1: For the first time since signing his five-year contract extension, Macklin Celebrini met with the media. Let's listen in.
2: How nice was it for you to just to get something done, you know, with the Sharks? Obviously, you signed for 5 years. How nice is that for you just to kind of maybe get it out of the way so you don't have to concern about it anymore?
3: Yeah, I mean, it was great. I think, it was something I wanted to get done this summer. I didn't really want to wait until next summer and have it hanging over my head all year. I think it worked out, and I'm thankful for everyone that we worked to get it done this summer.
4: Why was 5 years sort of the right length of term, you know, for you, I guess?
3: Yeah, I think overall, just all the different factors with where our team is going and kind of having that flexibility, and I think we're all really excited with where we're going and what we're building. So just kind of keeping a little bit more flexibility for everyone. And I mean, it's not really a bad thing. I'm committed to this team and this organization.
2: What is there a balance there? I mean, obviously you want to be compensated, you know, for, you know, with what you're worth, but also, like you said, in a cap era, you want that give front office that kind of flexibility. Is there a balance there, maybe, just between the two?
3: 100%. I think, I mean, that was at the front of my mind throughout the whole negotiation. I think, I want to make sure that with where the cap was going and that the number made sense for the team first and foremost, and making sure that everyone can get paid and everyone that we're in a good spot to build the way we want to build. And I felt like we kind of landed on that number.
4: It is the last year to sign an 8-year deal. Was there a thought to maybe do that or to even go shorter than 5 years?
3: Mm-hmm. I think five was just the right number. I think everyone kind of agreed on that.
2: You guys have made it, you know, clear at the end of last season, and a lot of guys talked this summer about the playoffs being sort of, you know, needed sort of next step. In your opinion, how does this team take that next step?
3: I think defending, keeping the puck out of our net. I think we created a lot of offense last year, but letting in goals that off mistakes and kind of mental errors kind of hurt us. So I think the more we can keep the puck out of our net, I think the better spot we'll be in.
2: You're obviously playing with Darnell at the Worlds there, and obviously getting to know Jacob here too. What do those two guys bring to this team?
3: They're great. I mean, I think just obviously their physical presence. They're both big bodies, and they'll really help us defensively. But I think they're both great skaters too. Like they'll be able to kind of work the puck up the ice and kind of advance it, which would be helpful. But I think just defending for the most part, just the way that they're able to defend, and I mean, just the physical presence that they bring, I feel like it'll bring some toughness to our back end.
4: What did say about just how much the Sharks believe in you, you know, this contract, you know, what do you take from that part of it?
3: I mean, it means a lot. I think throughout the negotiations, obviously we talked a lot and just kind of went back and forth, and they were super great with everything, and it means a lot to kind of have their faith and have them put that trust in me.
4: One of the things that Mike mentioned was that in June that he met with your agent Pat and also with Hasso too, and so, you know, that's a part of that too, right? That belief that, I mean, not every day is, you know, the owner going to meet with an agent to talk about a player like that, right?
3: Yeah, 100%. I mean, kind of that all comes from the top down. Obviously Hasso with how excited he is with our team and where we're going, and the guys that we have, and obviously that means a lot, kind of having his trust as well.
2: You mentioned that you wanted to give Mike some flexibility in terms of building out this roster for the future. I think Will mentioned in April too that he was open to signing an extension this summer too. How much do you hope that, you know, something can get worked out there, and, you know, he'll be here for a long time as well?
3: Yeah, I think everyone in our room hopes he's here for a long time, and I think that's not really my business. I think that that's something that they got to sort out, but for sure I'm hoping that that gets done.
2: What do you expect out of yourself here in year three in the NHL? Obviously, last year was record-setting, but what are your expectations for yourself this season?
3: I mean, I still have a lot of space to grow, I think, in my game and off the ice. I feel like just kind of growing into myself as hopefully a leader for this team. And I mean, we have a great group of vets that have been amazing and help guide all of us young guys and give us the best kind of role models as possible. And I think just overall, just kind of growing on and off the ice, just keep building. And I know that our whole team is excited for this year and the possibility to make the playoffs.
1: You've been asked to provide leadership in the dressing room. You wore an alternate captain's A last year. Now you go to Team Canada and you get the opportunity to actually wear the C and actually take that responsibility on. How much have you learned about leadership through all of your experiences in the last year?
3: A lot. It's helped me grow. That's a pretty special experience, just being surrounded with guys like Ryan O'Reilly and John Tavares and obviously Sid. I think wearing the C there meant a lot, just having those guys around and in full support of that and being able to learn from them and have their guidance. I think that helped me a lot.
2: Do you feel you're ready to wear the C, the Sharks this year?
3: I don't know. I think that's a decision for Maker.
4: Is that something though that if it is given to you or offered to you that you know you're ready for that challenge?
3: I mean, I feel I'm comfortable with myself and how I lead, and I don't think it would really change anything in the way I approach every day and do stuff.
2: Was there anything specific you wanted to work on this summer? I mean, you know, obviously. I think we talked to Mike earlier, and he said he almost calls you and says you got to get off the ice kind of thing, you know. But anything specific that you're looking to sort of improve upon or just work on this summer?
3: I think just building my game out. I mean, there's lots of different things, just, I mean, specific things that I saw in my game. One or turnovers. I turned the puck over a lot last year. So, I mean, there's different things that I saw in my game that I wanted to clean up, and some of that will be kind of a growing process throughout the year as well, but a lot of that skill stuff was a focus this summer.
1: Season's now going to 84 games, and you played, obviously, the full season last year. How much did you learn about off-season training and what was needed going through that and getting through it?
3: Mm-hmm. I think that's a big thing. I mean, with the Olympics last year and the tight schedule, that was hard. So I think just taking some of the preseason games out of it and adding two regular season games, 84 does sound like a lot of games, but I feel like it'll be nice kind of not having as condensed of a schedule.
1: Well, you can get to 112 games.
3: Yeah.
1: That'd be nice.
3: Yeah, we're hoping to play more.
2: What was your reaction to the draft lottery and seeing the Sharks get a chance to move up to number two and get a guy like Stenberg, looks like he was going to be here in San Jose pretty shortly here. What was your reaction to that, and what were your thoughts on and you've already competed against him at Worlds?
3: Yeah, I played against him over at Worlds, and he's a heck of a player. It was really fun to watch him over there and play against him. Like, it was just fun. It was fun to compete against him, and I know we're all really excited to play with him.
2: Does the contract, I know no one expects more out of yourself than you, but does the contract put more pressure on yourself? Because it's up there, right? I mean, it's the highest AAV in the league, you know, starting next year. Just does that put a little extra pressure on yourself, or how do you approach it?
3: I don't think so. I don't think anything really externally will affect the way I

0: We actually didn't do it together. They did it separately because a couple of their friends and Misa's brother was there as well. So they did it together, and I mean, I think they did really well.
1: How are you and Will Smith going to set up the chores at home with the cooking, the cleaning, the
0: No,
1: vacuuming this year?
0: we still got to figure that out.
2: So you guys are going to be sharing a place this year, is that
0: Yeah,
2: right?
0: we are.
2: Yeah,
0: Yeah,
2: yeah.
0: yeah.
2: How was it just living with Jumbo these last couple of years and just kind of learning to, I mean, just what did you take away from that experience? And you're looking forward to sort of getting on your own a little bit?
0: Yeah, I mean, his family was so great to me. Just being able to spend time with them and everything that they did for me, I couldn't be more grateful for them. And having kind of a home right when I got here, I think it helped me a lot. And yeah, I mean, I think I'm just grateful to them and just let me live in their house for the last 2 years.
3: Did you do anything this summer to get away from hockey, take a week or two off, not get on the ice and maybe go anywhere, vacation, that sort of thing?
0: I didn't really travel this summer. I went to obviously going to Worlds was a really cool trip. Switzerland's a beautiful country, but I think I went to a couple World Cup games in Vancouver, which was awesome. Growing up in kind of a soccer household, I think having the World Cup and watching Canada on home soil was really cool.
2: How much time after the Worlds did you give yourself just to kind of decompress and, rest up kind of thing?
0: I actually forget. I took a little bit of a break. Yeah.
2: It was nice though. I mean, just to kind of, just get away from the game a little bit.
0: 100%. Yeah, I think after a long year and then kind of the worlds, it was a little bit draining, so kind of taking a little bit of a break was nice.
1: It's one thing to, to watch guys that are in the Hockey Hall of Fame, to watch them play on the ice, to get an idea of who they are personally, but you got a chance to spend time with Joe Thornton and his family and find out how those guys live. How much did you learn?
0: I mean, his life's a little bit different now, taking kids to school and doing all that stuff, and
2: Sure.
0: I mean, I don't really think I learned how to live, but I think, I mean, it was great to be in their house.
1: But isn't it cool, like, to just see the other side of that? For everything is so focused on hockey and in your career, but then you have this other life too.
0: Yeah, 100%.
2: What was your reaction when you saw that the Florida Panthers are going to be your first opponent here? Obviously, that's a team that's won two Stanley Cups the last 3 years. They look like they've loaded up again. Barkov's back. I mean, is that a good thing to have as sort of a big test right away for this group? Sort of get something to point to, maybe.
0: 100%. I mean, definitely starting off the season strong, and I know we all want to start off on the right foot, and I mean they have a great team over there, but I think we're all really excited for that game. I think just wanting to start the season off on the right foot and yeah, just get going.
3: Are you and Will doing like a apartment thing or having a house or what are you guys doing for this?
0: We got a house,
3: Oh,
0: so
3: okay.
0: yeah,
3: There's gonna be space in the basement for Layla Edwards to hang out with
0: yeah.
2: maybe.
0: Yeah, I think so.
2: What do the next 2 or 3 weeks look like for you, just in terms of polishing things up and getting ready for camp, I guess. Just kind of doing what you're doing right now kind of thing.
0: Yeah, exactly. Just kind of getting the guys together, doing some scrimmages, start playing a little bit more 5-on-5, and getting back into playing full ice hockey.
2: What's the identity of this team have to be this year? You mentioned tougher on defense, harder to play against, better on defense kind of thing. Is that what the identity of this team has to have to be, I guess, going forward?
0: Yeah, I think so. I think we really have to take pride in our defense. I think we have enough talent to score and produce offense, and I think we but that's going to be a big thing for us if we want to make the playoffs and take the steps that we want to take is limit some of those mental errors and I mean defend as hard as we can.
2: And the numbers said last year that when you scored or hit an assist, the Sharks had a really good record, and when you didn't, Sharks didn't have a really good record kind of thing. Do you feel now that there's a little bit more depth, a little more experience on this team, that even if you don't have a, if you have an off night, then

0: there's enough depth there to sort of pick up the slack, I guess.
1: Yeah, I think we have enough talent up and down our roster to produce and score goals. I think maybe that a little bit of that was a coincidence, but I think we definitely have a deep lineup in terms of producing offense.
0: What did you take away from the Worlds and being around, you know, Tavares and O'Reilly and Sid, just being around those guys for a couple more weeks in May there, just takeaways from just kind of getting to know those guys a little better, I guess?
1: Yeah, I think same as last time I went, I think just kind of seeing different guys' process and what they do to get themselves ready, I think those guys are some of the most professional in the world, and how they handle themselves and the things they do to make sure they're prepared and ready to go on the ice. And I think it was great to just see a different group and see some different guys and how they do it. And I mean, we had a great group as well, so it was a lot of fun.
2: Speaking of Layla Edwards and the GWHL, just how cool is that for them to be coming here?
1: That's awesome. I think it'll be great for the city and for hockey in the Bay. I think bringing that audience to the PWHL, I think it's really exciting, and hopefully we can go to a couple games.
0: How have you dealt with just off ice, like just being recognized, especially in Canada? I mean, pretty much where I assume you do, like wherever you go, you get recognized kind of thing. How's that been for you, just being kind of a more recognizable player, I guess?
1: It's been fine. It's been great, especially with, meeting kids and stuff that maybe look up to me or just fans. I think it's just really cool just knowing that I was their age once, and I looked up to NHL players and wanted to be like them. So it's cool to kind of have those kinds of interactions.
2: Coming back to Sam,
3: maybe a few minutes here.
2: And Michael coming up to Vancouver, just what was sort of the thought behind that? And maybe in the upcoming summers, do you maybe plan on inviting a few more guys up there and to kind of train with you for a little while?
1: Yeah, I hope so. I think it'd be really fun if we got more guys. I know guys want to be home for the summer, and maybe we can figure something out to hold escape. But I hope so. That'd be really fun.
2: Speaking of that, is it true that Gavin McKenna said that he had him on ice for like 17 hours in a week?
1: That was a little bit of a crazy week.
2: So it's true.
1: Yeah.
3: Max, you had a couple questions here on Zoom?
4: Yeah, Max, thanks for doing this. Sorry, I couldn't be there. I've got some wedding stuff this weekend. But I
1: congrats.
4: To
1: ask
4: you a little bit. Thank you. I appreciate that. I wanted to ask you about NHL 27 being named the cover guy. It's 20 years old. How did that feel?
1: It's really cool. I think when I heard about it, I was kind of shocked that they wanted me to be on the cover. But it's really cool just having played the game with my buddies and my brothers growing up and just having fun. I think it's really cool to have my face on the game now.
4: When did you find out about your overall? Were you happy with the 95?
1: I found out at the EA photo shoot. And I think I'm more than happy with it. Yeah.
4: When you look at just, I'll segue from NHL 27, right? They talk about the arenas looking all nice. The SAP Center is getting upgrades. Have you had a chance to get over there, or has somebody talked to you about what they might look like? And are you excited? What have you seen about the upgrades to the building?
1: I haven't seen or heard anything about it, but I'm really excited to.
4: and then just last one for me, have you lost a little bit here, right? Is this the stretch where it's like you're just itching for training camp to get going? How excited are you just to play hockey games in the NHL again?
1: I think we're all really excited. It's a long off season when you don't make the playoffs, so I think we're all really excited to get going here. And I know a lot of guys are coming in early, which is awesome to skate together and get ready. And I think that'll help us a lot.
5: Training camp is fast approaching, and it's going to be an exciting NHL season. I'm Dan Rusinowski. Thanks for joining us.
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8: With the start of the 2026-2027 season just a few weeks away, I checked in with Shannon, the hockey guy of YouTube fame, about the San Jose Sharks and a number of questions that I think we all have about this upcoming NHL season. Enjoy. The hockey guy is ready for hockey season. Shannon, what's going on, man? How are you doing?
9: Not too bad. Getting ready for the regular season. Got all my boards set up. Everything's good, so I'm good to go.
8: We have many, many questions about the San Jose Sharks that we're going to have answered soon enough. What is your biggest question for the San Jose Sharks?
9: I do wonder if, so like they've got the forward group. I think the defense is probably a little better than they're given credit for. I know the contracts are high for Nurse and Trouba, but when you see the group, I think they're pretty good. The one question mark I have is, can Askarov have a much better start than last season? Can the San Jose Sharks finally have a strong start to the season, get off to like a 5-3 start, something where they're above the playoff line, and they can start playing with some confidence? That's the one question mark I have with them.
8: Very well said, because the last couple of years for San Jose, the start has not been their forte, getting off to extended or protracted losing streaks. You brought up some of the names that came in the offseason, whether it's the Trouba or the Marchment, Darnell Nurse. Those are the ones that people are focusing on. A lot of people questioned the money, I think, at first because they weren't used to the Sharks spending. And Mike Greer kind of shut down that talk by saying, yeah, we've ran the numbers. We're going to be all right. Do you think that, yeah, it's okay for Mike Greer to start spending and none of these deals are really going to be hamstringing them in the long term, especially with the cap going up?
9: The cap is absolutely going to just keep going through the roof. I think we're seeing a lot of sticker shock around the NHL. Obviously, me being close to Vancouver and the Bouillon contract, that set everything on fire too. It's a reality now. The players are going to make a heck of a lot more money. I think, too, something that sometimes fans forget is that a contract that might be bad for one team might be fine for another because of cap situation, expectations, etc. So a contract that might be bad for, say, the Rangers might be good for San Jose, that kind of thing.
8: The Sharks, since last season, have now added Sherwood, they've added Marchment, they've added Trouba, they've added Nurse, they've added Kesselring. That's a lot more meat and a lot more toughness and nastiness. Do you think that juxtaposition of the high-skilled forwards with more of those tough guys, especially on the blue line, are going to allow the Sharks to punch with the heavyweights, not just in their own division like Vegas, but across the league?
9: I think that, especially with Sherwood, Sherwood was really getting it by the end of the season there. He hits everything that moves, but he's clean. And he's a great team guy. I never heard a negative thing about him when he was in Vancouver. Everybody loved him. I think that's the kind of player they brought in. Like, for instance, with Trouba, a lot of the time, fans might get upset with some of the play and some of the hits and whatnot, but usually his teammates back him up. And I think that's an important aspect of it as well. And the Sharks just are finally ready to come out of this rebuild. So that's how I view the players they've brought in. They understand from looking at some of the recent Stanley Cup champions, you have to have that sandpaper, and those guys can be invaluable. I know, like, everybody looks at Florida now and they go, oh, Florida, all the taxes, yada, yada. I remember when a lot of the players went there, that there was a lot of, not the same criticism, but similar, like, well, I don't know why they're picking that guy up. He's not very good. And then it worked out well. So there's no reason it can't for San Jose as well.
8: Darnell Nurse is the one that I saw on social media look really just various viewpoints. But I thought that the way that he handled some questions that were coming from the media and his introductory press conference, the way that he's known for conducting himself, he was in a contentious situation at Edmonton. He was not part of the group that solved everything. He wasn't the individual guy that solved everything. But I look at players like that coming to San Jose, where there is not as much pressure as a Canadian market, and maybe being able to enjoy that freedom that is allowed by San Jose.
9: I think with Nurse, like, Nurse is never going to be in contention for the Norris Trophy per se, but he's probably a bit better defenseman than I think a lot of fans and media may have portrayed it. And like, I understand there's holes in this game and whatnot, but yes, a move to San Jose could really, really help. And I don't see any reason why he can't have a positive effect on the team's defense and just in general.
8: Are players starting to realize just how intense the microscope is playing in Canadian markets compared to playing in North America, America itself? Just because I feel like that storyline is becoming more and more of a thing that you hear discussed.
9: It's out there. It comes in waves. It's sort of like this plot line now that old players don't want to play in Canada, because this is a storyline that, for me, because being old, I remember back in the 90s when there was the same storyline. Messier went to New York, Gretzky went to LA, Coffey went to Pittsburgh, all these players, they don't want to play in Canada. And it cycles. I think a lot of players understand the pressure in Canada. You're going to have some players who appreciate that and they thrive on it. You're always going to have a certain part of the NHL population that doesn't want anything to do with it. And I get it. I totally understand wanting to be able to go out with your family, wanting to be able to do things in the community without, you know, having a bunch of people running up to you and bothering you, or if you're at a restaurant. And there is that anonymity in certain markets, definitely in the U.S., that you're not going to have in Canada. But I understand both sides of the argument of wanting it and not wanting it.
8: How excited are you to see what Macklin Celebrini is going to do in year three of his young NHL career?
9: I took a poll on the channel on who people felt was the most likely to win the Hart, and Celebrini got 41% of the vote. He was well ahead of Connor McDavid. Now, part of that might be McDavid fatigue, where people are like, we don't want to see him get it again. But there's definitely some real excitement about Celebrini's game, and I think he's a fantastic player. Single-handedly, he's going to, I think, keep San Jose in the hunt for a playoff spot.
8: To me, he really expedited the rebuild in terms of what happened here in San Jose. And I know that we only have the ability to look back at that now in hindsight and see, yes, they drafted a generational talent, but is there a way of quantifying how much he has sped things up for San Jose?
9: I mean, it definitely has. I think the other prospects too that they have that are gonna grow around him, like there's a lot of excitement around Stenberg too. Misa gets overshadowed by all this. Graf's a very good young player. Of course, you got Will Smith on his wing. I think the fact that Celebrini is that superstar player that they need, and then the other ones could be those complementary stars, I think it's helped a lot. I think, really, he has exceeded the ceiling that people had for him when he was drafted first overall. And now we've had Matthew Schaefer do the same with the New York Islanders. So maybe we're just so busy trying to find fault with players and trying to find reasons that they're not necessarily going to work out, that we're not seeing just how spectacular some of these players are.
8: I feel that's Connor Bedard in a nutshell. People have been so hyper-focused on what he is or what he isn't, and then all of a sudden he gets injured and he's going to miss significant time to start off the year. I think people kind of realize, like, oh, maybe we should let this guy become the player he's going to become, because now Chicago and their attempts to try and get out of their rebuild, that's been massively hampered by his singular injury.
9: Bedard has been good. He is still, you know, 75 points in 69 games this past season, for instance. He's still a good player. The issue's been that Chicago hasn't surrounded him with those complementary players, which San Jose is doing now with Celebrini. And I think that's why San Jose is further along than Chicago is. Chicago was bringing in a lot of veteran players, which was fine, but they weren't necessarily bringing in the skilled players that you need to complement Bedard's game. There's been times where he's kind of been left on his own, which can lead to injuries, maybe trying too hard, being overplayed, these kinds of things. I think Bedard will be fine, but yeah, I think now we know Celebrini's likely to have the better and longer career of the two.
8: Is Florida going to be back with a vengeance?
9: Yeah. I kind of enjoyed the playoffs this past year without all of the Florida Tampa fighting between the fan bases. It can kind of get to be really loud. I have a feeling that that's going to return this year. I think Florida's going to be very good. The only question mark I have with Florida is goaltending. I'm a big Markstrom fan, but I don't know if I was trying to build a Stanley Cup champion if Markstrom would be my pick for the starting goaltender.
8: Where do you think Hellebuck's going to be in January?
9: I'm hoping that they figure out a way to make it work with Buffalo. I think that's a move that could work. I think that Buffalo has the assets that Winnipeg could sell to their fan base as, hey, we didn't just lose them for nothing. like UPL. If UPL was going the other way to Winnipeg, that would make a lot of sense. Obviously not just a one-for-one. I think Buffalo is the one that makes sense. I think Carolina's probably in the mix. The only thing is Carolina didn't really need that superstar goaltender to win the cup this past year. And $8.5 million for five more years is a lot. So we'll see. But I really hope he ends up in Buffalo.
8: Who do you think's more likely to be back in a conference championship again this year, Carolina or Vegas?
9: I would put Carolina there. Vegas, they had a really good run. Tortorella came in at the perfect time, and they got hot at the exact right time. But their regular season was not fantastic, and I'm not sure that Vegas is better this year than last year.
8: Is Carolina the most overlooked champion in recent memory?
9: Yeah, the first thing that I saw was people saying, well, they didn't have to play Florida, so that's why they won the cup. And that narrative's out there. So Carolina needs to show they can do it again to kind of quell that. But it is very similar to when they won it in 2006. They were immediately, well, they're not that good. And then, of course, they missed the playoffs for the next while. So that kind of, it gave that confirmation to people that wanted to cut them down. I think they had a fantastic run. Maybe they didn't play all of the best teams in the league, but if those other teams got knocked out, that's not their problem. They beat the teams that they had to face.
8: Yeah, you can only play the teams that are on your schedule, and they certainly took care of business in that regard. You obviously have the entire league fan base viewing your channel. What are fans most excited to find out, in your opinion, this year? Like, I know that your Toronto preview is going to get a lot of views without, that goes without saying, but what do you think fans are telling you by way of metrics that they're really curious about?
9: I think all the discussion around whether or not we're going to see further expansion, both for the positive and the negative, people want to see how that turns out, and we'll get an idea in 12 days at the Board of Governors what the status is with that. I think people are just excited. One of the things that I'm excited about for this season, and I think others are too, is there are so many teams you could make an argument for right now as for making the playoffs or winning a Stanley Cup. And the number of teams that are in a rebuild and not trying to get out of it necessarily is really small. So I think we're going to see a very competitive league. I think the Atlantic, and I've seen, you know, Group of Death is something I saw used as the title for the Atlantic. I think that's going to be absolutely amazing. I think that with the number of players that have switched teams in the offseason and some of the really high-profile names that have, I think there's a lot of excitement to see how they do, how their teams do. And a lot of the storylines we were talking about before we started recording, once those get resolved, have to think they're going to get resolved. That should just add to the excitement for this year.
8: With the potential for expansion, where do you weigh in? I am usually of the belief that expansion is not a bad thing. I know people can say that the talent level goes down. I don't buy that. I think there are so many guys that have such a high skill level now that it would just make the league even more competitive. But there's a strong argument against that. Where do you weigh in?
9: I think the NHL will expand. I think that there are enough players to go around. The one thing is, I think there's enough competent hockey players to make up, say, two more teams. I don't know if there's enough superstar players to go around. I think they're going to have to get creative, as teams did around when Columbus and Minnesota came in, and they had to raid some European leagues for talent here and there. But I think there's enough. I think that you're going to see guys from the AHL come up that maybe they're seen as not being fast enough or not big enough, but when they get that chance in the NHL, they absolutely can succeed. I don't know how far it's going to go. I have a feeling if they go to 33 teams that eventually we end up with 36, and then we'll probably end up with expanded playoffs, which I don't like, but that's likely where it ends up.
8: Yeah, everywhere adds more and more playoff teams. The superstar argument's interesting because the NBA, I think, is the model for that, is they were essentially able to broaden the range of the superstar, where it felt like, man, there's superstars everywhere. Do you think the NHL, I mean, I know everyone looks at the NFL as, you know, the king, but do you think the NHL looks to the NBA and says, what can we learn from how they went about marketing their stars? Because I do feel that the last couple of years with the, you know, the Next Golden Generation campaign, the NHL has been very cognizant, and not in a negative, but it's a contrived effort to make sure that you know what these guys look like, that you know who they are, not just when they're, you know, fully kitted up out there on the ice.
9: The NHL is definitely trying to promote the superstar players better. I don't know how well that's going for them. I don't know how much recognition there is for fans that don't necessarily watch hockey, to go, well, that's Sidney Crosby, that's Ovechkin, that's like the main guys, but then knowing everybody else. And for me, I'd have a good idea with NFL, NBA, Major League Baseball. These are all really, really well marketed. The NHL marketing at times is kind of clunky, and it can be a little bit cringy with some of their advertising. I think they're getting better, but there's still a lot of work left to be done. And I think that they could promote star players a lot better than they do.
8: You are one of my guys in Vancouver who obviously knows a lot about what's going on there. I've also got some friends in West Vancouver. I'm sure the Zeev Boyum deal was polarizing, to say the least, for you and your cohorts. Is it a bad thing to lock up a young star while Vancouver never really wants to try and talk about a rebuild in that plane of language? But, I mean, that's clearly what they've endeavored upon in some essence.
9: They're definitely in a rebuild at this point. Henrik was very outspoken. Henrik's been the more outspoken of the two Sedins. And clear that there's a path forward for this team to eventually get back into playoff contention. But for the next couple of years, that's not their concern. It's all about the young players. They are very sold on Boyum's game. And he is not 21 years of age yet, so he's still growing into whatever he's going to be. He didn't have a fantastic run with Vancouver after the trade from Minnesota, but nobody did in Vancouver. That team was an absolute disaster. I feel bad for somebody coming into that situation, knowing that there's been at times a toxic locker room, and the Canucks have really been working on fixing that. I think adding Gallagher is a sign of that. Luke Shen, bringing in guys who are really popular around the NHL and well-respected, I think is a huge step forward. And so the Boyum contract has a lot of peril to it. It could fall apart, but I think for the Canucks, they're not in any kind of cap trouble right now. Mm-hmm. And it's a contract that could work for them. And if it doesn't, if you buy him out, 2/3 of that comes off because he's under the age of 26. So I don't think that ends up happening. I think he'll end up playing out the contract. But it's important, too, for Canuck fans right now to see that there are players who do want to stay. Because after Miller and Hughes, there's been this feeling that nobody wants to play in Vancouver. So seeing guys want to stay, Besser's been very outspoken. He wants to stick around. I think that's important too for this process that they're going through.
8: Are fans understanding of the process?
9: I think so. I think like Canuck fans have been asking for a rebuild since Trevor Linden walked away from the organization years ago because he wanted to do the rebuild and ownership had no interest. I think it's just a matter of they didn't have a choice. The Canucks were easily the worst team in the National Hockey League this past season. They no longer had a choice. They had to make a change. And I'm glad. I'm glad they weren't like 3 points out of the playoffs, because another offseason of hearing about how well we're close would just drive me insane.
8: Shannon, I appreciate your time as always, man. We'll talk soon, all right?
9: Sounds good.
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4: The Sharks Audio Network is proud to present Quentin Musty to its audience. Quentin, you've been through quite a bit already as a professional, first starting in Sudbury with your first round draft selection by the Sharks, and then moving on to your first full season in the American Hockey League with the San Jose Barracuda. And now you're on to another part of your NHL career, taking part in the NHLPA's Rookie Showcase program in Chicago. What was that program like for you?
5: Yeah, it was a great program. I mean, it was more fun than anything. Obviously, educational too. But I think just being there with, you know, I knew a lot of guys there and meeting new guys there and other young guys and that are coming into the league. It was a good program. It was a lot of fun.
4: All in all, your relationship to the game changes a little bit when you become a professional, and I suppose that's part of what the goal of that program is, to make you realize that there are other business opportunities, other ways to promote your own personal brand. Did you get a sense of that during the program?
5: Yeah, for sure. I mean, it's definitely a program where, you know, you got to make it first, and then there's just, you know, so many options that they, you know, show to you, and it's just... You know, obviously, I don't think they even go over half the stuff they can do for you there in that short amount of time. But, yeah, it's very interesting and very, you know, helpful that there's so many, you know, things that they can do for you. And, yeah, it was really cool to learn about that.
4: One of the interesting things is you get a little bit of swag to take home. Those varsity jackets look pretty cool. What did it look like on you?
5: Yeah, it's pretty cool. I mean, I've never had one of those or seen one of those, so it's cool to see that and you know, put that on. It's pretty cool, fully custom and stuff. So yeah, it's nice, something I'll probably look back on and remember.
4: So tell us a little bit about your first full professional season in the American Hockey League. You had a very good year, over the 20-goal mark, one of the key players on John McCarthy's Barracuda team. How much did you learn about yourself and about what you need to do to get to the National Hockey League?
5: Yeah, I think it just, you know, took some time to, you know, get used to the AHL. Obviously, it's a tough league to play in and, you know, succeed in. It's just, you know, everyone wants to make the NHL in that league. And, you know, everyone's playing their hardest every night. So it was, it took me, you know, a couple months to get used to. And then I think, you know, I figured it out and I liked my game for the last half of the year. And yeah, it was a lot of fun. We had a good group and obviously a lot of injuries kind of, you know, sidelined our season a little bit. But, yeah, it was a ton of fun and it was a great learning curve for me to, you know, get used to this type of hockey and, you know, do what it takes to make the NHL. So, yeah, it was a lot of fun.
4: But that's part of it too, right? You have to understand how to deal with injuries over the course of what's going to be now in the NHL an 84-game schedule. And you have to find a way to pull yourselves together and to try to make do with what you have. How much of that makes you a better pro?
5: Yeah, I mean, obviously you want to be on the ice as much as you can. And, you know, you want to stay, you know, not injured as much as you can. Obviously, that's probably the worst part about the game. And, you know, just trying to do everything, you know, right to prevent those injuries and prevent missing any games for whatever reason. So, you know, you want to take care of your body and, you know, eat the right way, train the right way, stretch the right way. And, yeah, that was a big important part for me this year, just, you know, learning how serious everyone, you know, takes it and, you know, how dialed in everyone is. And it's, I had a lot of good teammates, older teammates this year that were good and showing me the way kind of. So I'm excited to get back and, you know, get to camp and show that. So
4: one of the people that was one of your great teammates was Philip Biestead, and he was part of the NHLPA Upper Deck Rookie Showcase program with you in Chicago. Tell us about what it was like playing with him and getting to know him.
5: Yeah, I mean, we're pretty close as teammates off the ice. And yeah, he's a great guy to be around. And, you know, obviously I love playing with him as well. He's just such a smart player. And, you know, whenever we got the chance to play together, I think we took advantage of it this year. And yeah, I love playing with him. And he's a lot of people are going to see he's a pretty special player. And, you know, hopefully, you know, we get to play together a little bit more this year. So it'll be fun.
4: When you were growing up in the Buffalo area, did you collect hockey cards and did you get a sense of just memories of that when you went to the Upper Deck event?
5: Yeah, I didn't personally collect a lot of cards, but my dad actually collected a ton of them, and he's got a big stash back home. So definitely got to go to that. It's a big convention for trading cards, and you know, got to open a bunch of packs and stuff. So I brought him back a couple, and he was pretty happy with that. So.
4: Well, that sounds great. The other part, too, is because you were at that convention, you got a chance to meet the people, so to speak, not only collectors, but people that are hockey fans. Has that been a benefit to you to learn the responsibility of presenting yourself to the public and learning how to do that very well?
5: Yeah, I mean, that convention thing was pretty crazy to me. I didn't know how, you know, insane opening cards is and, you know, trading cards and stuff. And yeah, it was pretty cool. You got to, you know, sit and open cards with some people, some fans, and it was cool just seeing them pull the cards and, you know, being so excited about a card. And yeah, some people were pulling, you know, $1,000 cards, and it was just crazy to see how the business of trading cards is. And yeah, it was really cool to see, and a lot of fun to, you know, open those packs and stuff. So
4: a lot of people are talking about the value of these cards in the future. Macklin Celebrini's card certainly getting a lot of attention. What's it like, by the way, to go through a trading camp with a player like that?
5: Yeah, I mean, it's cool. He's obviously, you know, such a leader already. You know, we get to the last three training camps I've been to with him. You know, he's kind of setting the bar. So, you know, obviously, if you want to play, you know, with him, obviously, is a dream on the Sharks. You know, yeah, you have to be able to keep up, and you know, he really kind of sets the tone every training camp, you know, even though he's 20 years old. So it's cool to be out there with him, and obviously he's just a generational player, so it's honestly more fun to watch. And you know, it's tough to keep up sometimes, but it's fun. He sets the tone well. So.
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4: We're visiting with Quentin Musty. He was selected in the first round of the San Jose Sharks draft a couple of years ago, and now he is an up-and-coming player in the Sharks organization. Quentin, what's the biggest difference between the OHL and your experience and the American Hockey League?
5: Yeah, I think obviously, you know, the compete is there every night, and you know, you got to work every single game in that league. You know, some games in the OHL, you know, there's kids that, you know, are not playing hockey next year, or, you know, they're going to play elsewhere. And, you know, but in the American League, you can't take a night off. You know, everyone's a great player. Obviously they're playing pro and they want to make the NHL, and they're one step away from it. So yeah, I think that was the biggest thing, just, you know, competing as hard as you can every single night, every time you get on the ice in that league. And yeah, it was good to learn that this year and, you know, apply that to my game.
4: Also, what about the ramp up when you get to the Calder Cup playoffs? I imagine that that's even a little bit closer to the NHL intensity, but you get a sense of what it's like in the postseason. You're going to need to know that.
5: Yeah, I mean, it was obviously it's weird with there being a best of three in the AHL. I would have hoped to get a little more experience this year, but you know, like you said, any game is in the postseason is a good game for your development. And I thought we had a pretty good postseason, honestly, and just didn't go our way. So yeah, it was good to get those two games in, and the ones the year prior as well, watching and stuff. So yeah, it was good.
4: You've been mentioning that you're pretty close with Michael Kesselring, the newest acquisition for the Sharks on defense. What's it like having a friend that you've lived with to actually join the organization, and what's he going to bring to the team?
5: Yeah, no, it was cool. I mean, they called right when he was traded. He kind of told me, and I've been up here for a little bit now, and yeah, he's obviously a pretty big guy, and you know, he's a good solid defenseman. You know, he's a huge body, and he can shoot a puck, and he can defend well. So yeah, he's a good player, and you know, I'm happy to be obviously here training with him every day, and then obviously hopefully playing together soon. So yeah, it's cool to, you know, see him play and see him train here.
4: One of the things that's interesting is that because of your association with the Players Association, you get to meet some new people. You did that at the rookie showcase, in fact, met people that you mentioned you didn't know before. But now you get to also train with some of the NHL guys in the summer. You were mentioning you train a little bit with Will Smith, several of the other guys in the Boston area. What's an average summer training experience like for you? What do you do every day?
5: I like to lift before I skate, so I like to, you know, get into the gym in the morning. And then after that, we got a bunch of different skates we can do here. There's just so many guys around this area that are high end. And that's mostly the reason I came here, is to, you know, skate with those guys and, you know, compete with those guys every day and try to get better. So yeah, usually it's, you know, work out and then skate right after. And then you're done by 12 usually, and you can have some fun. You can play some golf, you know, and do whatever you want. So yeah, it's been a fun summer so far, and I'm excited to, you know, finish it out. We've got a hard month here. So,
4: what's in the store for you in the month that leads up to the training camp?
5: Yeah, obviously training camp's a little shorter this year, and you know, there's no testing, but you know, they can still tell obviously if you're in shape or not. So you know, you just want to get in the best shape you possibly can. You know, put on a couple more pounds and, you know, coming to camp ready. So this last month is obviously the most important month for everyone in hockey. So yeah, just focusing on that stuff and, you know, trying to come in as ready as possible.
4: That's the readiness part. But where do you feel that you need to raise the level of play in your game to get that next step notched in your career?
5: Yeah, I think just play a little meaner, honestly. I think something they want to see out of me is just, you know, finishing hits, playing a little meaner, and you know, getting in the corners and, you know, winning pucks back and stuff. So yeah, just playing more physical and yeah, working to protect the puck and get the puck back. I'm a bigger body, so I think just gotta add those things to my game, and I'll be happy with it.
4: We definitely see a growth of the sport in the United States, and you're an American native. You're from one of the traditional cities in the NHL, in Buffalo. Does it ever cross your mind that you're always kind of carrying the flag for your hometown as another Buffalo native that's making his way in pro hockey? And do you have a lot of pride in that?
5: I do, yeah. I mean, it's obviously, I feel like it would be a bigger hockey, you know, city, just kids playing and stuff growing up. It is pretty big, but as a kid, and just, you know, not a lot of kids stick with it in the area. And, you know, some kids, it's just, you know, great to be someone to look up to and in the Buffalo area. And obviously, you know, I got a lot of buddies that I grew up with that are, you know, trying to make it as well. And they are making it. And it's, you know, it's good for the city and, you know, good for the sport in Buffalo, just to, you know, see that there is guys that can't make it. Obviously, they had Patrick Kane there, and that's about it for those guys. You know, there's a couple other ones, but yeah, it's just, you want to be a role model for kids. And obviously I love Buffalo. It's my home. And yeah, I love, you know, going back there and, just trying to be a role model and, you know, doing stuff like that in the community, just to, you know, try to get kids into hockey. So yeah, it's important for me. And, yeah, I have a lot of pride in, you know, being from Buffalo and, you know, being obviously a pro hockey player from Buffalo is tough to do, and it's very cool.
4: Given what the winters are like in Buffalo, what's it like playing in Northern California during hockey season?
5: Yeah, it was great. Obviously, like I said, I'm a big golfer, so it was cool to be able to golf, you know, all year round this year. And yeah, I haven't had that climate. I've been playing in Sudbury before that, and it's about the opposite of that. So yeah, it was cool to have that warmth, and yeah, it was great all year. Good year.
4: Wrapping things up, as far as the NHLPA Rookie Showcase is concerned, what did you gain the most from that to make you a better professional?
5: Obviously, they're just showing you things you can do while you're professional. But I think the best advice I got is, you know, this stuff doesn't matter if you don't make it. So, you know, they were kind of telling you what all the stuff you can get and all the stuff you can explore when you become a pro, but you have to become a pro first. So they honestly said, don't even worry about any of this stuff for another 2 or 3 years to every kid. So it's just, it's a great learning like exposure to all the stuff they can do, but they're very keen on saying you got to make it first. So that's the most important part. This next month is, you know, pushing for that roster spot. You know, I've been trying the last 3 years, and you know, hopefully this one's my year, and yeah, I'm working as hard as I can, you know, to, you know, reach my dream this year. So
4: we are really excited to watch you try to reach that dream. Certainly you've made a lot of progress as a pro with the Barracuda, and Quentin, I really appreciate the time today to chat about all of that.
5: Yeah. Thanks so much, Dan. Appreciate it.
4: Quentin Musty joined us today to talk about his experiences at the NHLPA's Rookie Showcase. I'm Dan Rusinowski.
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4: He was the 53rd mayor of Boston, the U.S. Secretary of Labor under President Biden, and now he's the executive director of the National Hockey League Players Association. He is a great friend of the game, Marty Walsh. Marty, it's great to speak with you. It is an exciting summer. It's an exciting opportunity for the game to grow once again. Overall, what are your thoughts about the health of the game?
6: I mean, the game's in probably one of its strongest places, if not ever. You know, we're coming off an incredible season, great Olympics, on the heels of Four Nations, where we started to do best on best again in the NHL and the PA working together. You know, the talent, the young people, players that are in this league are incredible. They're coming in at a very young age, making a big impact, like Macklin, like Will Smith, and other players in San Jose and other teams around the country, or other teams around the league, have their own little stars. It's been great. It's been great to see, you know, it's great to see the attendance numbers up. It's great to see the ratings up during the Stanley Cup playoffs and the final. I mean, that's what we look at, right? You want more people watching the sport, more people following the sport, more people loving and enjoying the sport.
4: Also in the state of California, of course, with all of the excitement over the summer about the contract that Leo Carlson ended up with Anaheim, and also with Macklin Celebrini extending his agreement to 5 years, the PA has to be awfully pleased.
6: Yeah, and California's on a roll. I mean, you have great hockey going on there right now, and great players, and two teams that are on the rise, which is great to see. You know, the PA is very happy. I mean, to see these players finally starting to make some getting their contracts. But it's a combination of a lot of things, right? It's a combination of, for many years we had a cap that was very flat. That in the last couple of seasons has grown pretty bit significantly. Next season it's going to grow again to, as long as everything stays on target, about $113 million. So there's money in the system. The players, for you know, many years, almost two decades, they've paid escrow, which means that the players that haven't gotten 100% of their salary, they've had to make up for the shortfall with the way the cap works. The last couple of seasons they haven't had to worry about that. So we're seeing that, you know, we have a new Canadian TV deal that kicks in this year. We have the commissioner's working on a new deal for American TV. We're having games in Europe now, where people are watching TV all over the place, watching these games. So it's great to see. I mean, the more we can globalize the sport, because it is a global sport. We have players from all over the world, particularly Eastern Europe, North America. But we want to continue to globalize the sport and have people get a chance to experience it, because it's such an amazing game.
4: Well, it is an amazing game in San Jose, and everybody is really excited about Macklin Celebrini, who was a finalist for the Ted Lindsay Award, which is an amazing thought at the young age that he is, that he was voted upon as the players as one of the top three vote getters for that prestigious award. What does it mean for Macklin Celebrini's life, and what does the PA think about utilizing a player like this to promote the game?
6: What's amazing watching Macklin play, and for a bit last year, Leo and Connor Bedard and Macklin were in the top five scoring for most of the season until Connor got hurt, and then you have Matthew Schaefer, who's an 18-year-old player in the Islanders. It's just the way I said this a little second ago, but you know the way they play on the ice, they play amazing hockey. They know the team game. They're super talented, and off the ice, they're just great ambassadors for the league. And you know, I think that's something that in the past a lot of players didn't want to talk about themselves off the ice. And I think it's important for them, for people to get to know their heroes, if you will, off the ice. And they're doing it in a very nice way. They're not being boisterous. They're being being respectful. They're all humble, and I think having that's important. But watching Macklin play this year, and be one of the finalists for Ted Lindsay, certainly is an amazing feat at such a young age. And I think that the thing that's important, we have to remember, these are all young guys, and not every year they're going to have a Ted Lindsay type year or a hot trophy type year, but they're still incredible talent. They're going to add so much to their teams. And when you think about hockey, when I think about hockey now, you think about what's happening in San Jose. It's important for the entire league to get opportunities and every team to get opportunities, because you need that. You need that to keep a great competitive season, competitive league. And, most of the teams, there's a few teams that's still struggling right now that we'll have to figure things out as they move forward here. But it really is great to see.
4: With that great attention comes great responsibility, obviously, and your relationship when you become a professional hockey player changes with the game, in part because of many things that happen off the ice. And in part of that, the NHLPA, in cooperation with Upper Deck, has started the Rookie Showcase. They've done this for 16 years in a row, and this season it was in Chicago, a chance to be part of the National Collectibles event, too, over at Rosemont. So it gave a chance for players to interact with the public, but also to start to understand the business aspect of hockey. Marty, it's said that the very most basic form of property is money. Well, the most basic form of publicity is your own image and likeness. So why don't you tell us about that event that you've partnered with Upper Deck with and how it went this year?
6: Yeah, we did something different this year. Every year we do some type of rookie showcase, and it's a very scaled down version where players will come in and wear their uniforms and take pictures for their rookie cards. And we'll have a little bit of a breakfast with them and talk to them about different things. This particular year, we in the back in the Players Association, we have revamped, if you will, or redesigned our business office. We call it Players Collective now, where we're working to create opportunities for our players moving forward. And Players Collective in Upper Deck partnered to create this rookie showcase. And it was really an opportunity. We still did the basics as far as taking pictures of the players and letting them for their rookie cards, things like that. But we also explained them about the business side of it. They had a chance to go to a card show and really see that the other side of it, where, for years, this card show is one of the biggest in the country, if not one of the biggest in the world. And we really haven't had much of a presence there. This year, we had a lot of young players there. They had a chance to experience it firsthand. And I think it's important for us as we think about these players, explaining right out the gate now what the business opportunities might be for them and what the responsibilities that come along with that business is for. So I think we're working with them on that. We had a chance to kind of talk to them one-on-one. We had a dinner and, a bunch of the staff from the PA was there, and we were able to sit down and explain to them about the Players Association and what we do and how we help them on the business side, but also on the life side, on the other side, if they need anything. So it's a great introduction for them into the business community. Like I said, in the past, they've had it, but not quite to this magnitude. This is a whole different experience. And, as I talked to the players in the last night, they all loved it. They all had a great time. They were interactive with fans. They were interacting with each other. They had a chance to talk to us. They had a chance to meet businesses like CIBC and Upper Deck and Fanatics and things like that that are connected to the PA and the league and sponsors of ours. So I think it's important. It's important for the sponsors, too, to see who they're using in their commercials and who they're reaching out to, so they get a chance to understand the personality. So it was a win-win all around.
4: It's also an opportunity for them to see how the public interacts with all of these partners, such as Electronic Arts is another one that that you guys have been involved with. CIBC, you mentioned, Fanatics, all of these different elements that that help promote the player. How much does content creation these days fit into all of this?
6: It's all about content creation. I mean, people are constantly looking for new content to look at their players and the sports that they follow. And I think that, you know, when you think about hockey cards, as a kid, I grew up and I collected hockey cards. And then in the period in the late 90s to through the 2000s, you know, it was kind of, they were there, but they weren't as quite as popular. And then COVID happened, and it's been an explosion of hockey interest, all cards, basically, not just hockey cards, but hockey cards primarily for me. And it's about the card, and it's about being creative, but it's also about the content and understanding behind the card. And, you know, we did a show with Upper Deck not too long ago where several players came and you know, they opened cards and they talked about the cards they opened, and the collectors were there, and there were some fans there too. So it's really about giving access to players, to fans, and fans to players, so they get an understanding that it's not just about the ice, it's about all the other things that come along with it. It's not just about the performance on the ice, it's about all the other things around it too. And people really want to get to know who they're supporting and why they're supporting them. And when you hear those heartwarming stories of these players, you know, donating to somebody or going to a hospital or doing a golf tournament for a charity or what they're engaged in, it really makes a difference.
4: It really does. You know, the NHL has done a lot of things on this regard, too. Recently, giving the guys opportunities to understand what it's like in the broadcast world with their little training camp in New York. On the other side of things, what you're doing is you're working with some young players from the San Jose Sharks perspective at this recent showcase. Philip Bystedt and Quentin Musty, both first round picks of the Sharks, who haven't gotten to the NHL yet, or we're both part of this. How important is that for you to make sure that these young guys that haven't gotten to the NHL yet, but are certainly part of what's going on in the PA, need to get attention?
6: Yeah, we want them to know. I work closely with Brian Ramsey, who's the executive director of the union that covers the AHL and ECAC. We work a lot together on stuff, and we want to make sure our players understand, you know, like when you think about hockey, people think about hockey, it's the performance on the ice. There's so much that goes on with it. The business aspect of it, the mental health aspects of it, the potential, what's going to happen after your career, what you're doing. We have a program called Unlimit. So we do a lot to support our players off the ice as well, to make sure that they have all the tools they need to be successful. Because there's a lot of pressure on these players when they get drafted to make the league, to stay on the team, to perform at the highest level. And, you know, when you think of anybody in the world that works in any particular profession, you don't always have a great day. And you know, for hockey players, this is their job. You know, it's for us, it's a sport. We watch it as entertainment and it's something that we believe in and love. But for them, it's a job. And not every day you're gonna wake up and feel at the top of your game. And we want to make sure that as a union, that we're supporting our players, not just through collective bargaining and contracts and things like that, but we want to make sure we're helping them completely as they progress through their careers as they get older. Some players will play 20 years. Some players might play two. And we want to make sure the players that play two have opportunities as well when they're done with hockey. And if whatever they're dealing with while they're in the moment is something that we want to also support them with.
4: During the course of your career, you've been president of a laborers council union. You've also been part of the building trades council in the Boston area. You've been involved in the construction business. How is being the president or the executive director of the NHL Players Association different than those jobs?
6: It's a little different because there's a lot more emphasis on the business side of it. But when you at the bare basic of it, it's similar. You're representing people who are members of your organization, and you represent them on their work conditions. You represent them in their wages. You represent them with their health benefits and their pensions and things like that. So all those fundamental things that I did when I was the head of the building trades in Boston is the same as being the head of the Players Association, all the fundamental of a union. The difference is when you're the head of the building trades, you're not necessarily putting projects together, economic development projects together, where at the head of the Players Association, you're working with companies, you're working with sponsors, you're working with agents in some cases, and you're working with the players to create opportunities for them off the ice.
4: One thing you're also working on is giving back, and that's something that the players who are very fortunate to earn the salaries that they do earn are very involved with in the NHL. Hockey Fights Cancer has been a huge partnership that the league and the PA have undergone over many years, and I know that as a cancer survivor yourself, that's a very, very important charity for you.
6: Yeah, Hockey Fights Cancer is we partnered with the V Foundation about, I think about 3.5 years ago now, myself and the NHL. It was an important, something that Gary Bettman wanted to do. He came to me on, I'm like, I love it, let's do it. And we partnered with Hockey Fights Cancer. And, you know, we do a lot of, during the Stanley Cup Finals, we present a lot of money grants jointly to do particularly around research. It was great to do that. We did in Carolina last year. We were in Boston for the Four Nations, and we did in other places. So giving money away for research is really important. A lot of our players and certainly tons of our fans have experienced cancer in their families, so we want to make sure we give back. We also have another program inside the Players Association, Golden Dreams, that is run by Andrew Wolf, and it's a program that our players can give back to their local communities where they played hockey, and we will do equipment donations, and we'll do different types of donations as well to make sure that they want to give back always. Like where they played their youth hockey, they want to go back to that arena. They want to go back to that team. Oftentimes their coaches are there, and they want to present kids that don't have the means to buy hockey equipment, brand new hockey equipment. So we're able to do stuff like that.

0: tax equalization. There are a couple of other things. What are some of the topics that are important to the PA these days?
1: I think players have different topics that they're concerned about. What I'm focused on now going into this season is the implementation of the rest of the collective bargaining agreement. We negotiated a new four-year deal that we implemented some of it early a year ago when we finalized the deal, and the rest of it's going to be implemented this year. So fans are going to see an 84-game season. This particular year, fans are going to see the return of the All-Star game. It's going to be out in Long Island. Next season, fans are going to see the World Cup of Hockey. A lot of fans asked us and talked to me about, we want the Four Nations back. I'm like, well, we're going to have the World Cup of Hockey, and they can't quite wrap their hand around it. What the Four Nations was and what the World Cup of Hockey is, it's twice as big. So you have eight teams playing. We're going to have games in Europe. We're going to have games in Canada this in 2028. So we're preparing for that as well. It's coming quick. So you'll best on best again. And then in 2030, we'll be going to France for the Olympics. So we're looking ahead forward that way. But right now, for the next couple of weeks, our goal will be we're going to have a gathering of players, young players that will be playing some of their first games in the league or might have played a few games at the end of last season. We call it the player orientation program, where we sit down and explain. About 100 players come. And there'll be four guys from the San Jose Sharks there. And, you know, we'll talk to them about what to expect when they're in the league, both on ice, off ice, and walk them through all that. And then, you know, then training camp opens up and the season starts, and it'll be exciting.
0: Well, it's going to be a really fantastic season. And I want to commend you and the PA for doing such a great job with the young players to teach them a little bit about what it means to be in the business of hockey, as well as to be prepared to play the best game in the world. Marty, I want to thank you so much for your time. We appreciate it.
1: Thank you. Good luck this season. Hopefully I'll get on again as the season's going on.
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2: 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Here's your host, Dan Ruzanowski.
0: The Sharks organization has a lot of great prospects that are getting ready to play in the National Hockey League, and it won't be too long before we start to hear the name of Philip Bystedt quite a bit at the NHL level. Philip, you had a great season with the Barracuda. You doubled your point totals in the past season from one year to the next and had a fantastic year with 60 points. How are you a better hockey player after a couple of years in the American Hockey League?
4: Yeah, I think the development things that they have going on with the development days, and yeah, obviously a lot of games has helped in that way. And then, yeah, just my second year over there playing on the smaller ice, getting more comfortable with the language around the guys, and obviously with the smaller ice as well. So I think that has helped.
0: What's the hardest part about adjusting to that ice size? For people that don't know, the European ice is wider. It's more closer to the Olympic style ice, much wider ice surface. But how does that change the way you play?
4: I think it's a little bit like timing stuff and where to be on the ice in certain situations. Obviously a little bit more rims as well to on smaller ice, so be better at that. But yeah, more just like timing and knowing a little bit where to be.
0: When you first came to North America to play, obviously you were a first-round draft pick of the team. First, we're told, from the Linköping area to be picked in the first round by the San Jose Sharks. And you're joining an organization that's on its way up and is got an exciting group of young players in your age group. What is it like to finally get that dream realized and be drafted by an NHL team in the first round and represent your community?
4: Yeah, it's amazing to hear your name there and in the draft, to be able to hug your family and friends that's close, and just a little milestone from when you started to where you're at, and couldn't be happier.
0: Before you got to California, did you have any knowledge of what it was like in this state? Had you ever been to California or the United States before you came over?
4: I had, yeah, when I was little, but I was a little too little to know exactly. I didn't remember as much, but it's kind of what you think California is when you hear it on TV and hear it on the news and stuff. So it's been great.
0: But what you

0: also have to come to realize is how much people really like hockey here. San Jose is a really supportive hockey community. Have you noticed that?
1: Yeah, I have. The people that comes to the games and even travels with us to watch away games as well. It's very fun.
0: We're talking to Philip Biestad of the San Jose Sharks organization. He took part in a very important development project in his career with the NHLPA's Rookie Showcase program in Chicago. Tell us a little bit about what that experience was like for you.
1: Yeah, it was cool. Getting there, get to meet all the players, and Musty as well, teammate, haven't seen him in a while, so that was fun. And then just very cool, just seeing everything that they've set up, be able to take the pictures and see them afterwards, and hearing a lot of different things from players, that former players and players that's in the league right now as well. So it was a fun and cool experience.
0: Some of the great stars of the game actually talked to you. Was that a big thrill to hear from people like Wayne Gretzky?
1: Yeah, it was. Obviously, great player. So it's fun to hear his words and kind of take in a little bit of what he has to say.
0: All of that is part of a program that the NHLPA has for its union membership to understand that hockey is more than just playing. That's the thing you focus on all the time. But you also have to understand you have a social media presence. You have hockey cards. They take the pictures. You have an opportunity to be part of the EA Sports Group, which came to show what their video games are like. How long does it take to understand that hockey really is a business?
1: I kind of noticed more when I came over to the US. It's a little bit bigger, obviously, with the NHL and everything they're doing. And that week in Chicago as well, you kind of realize it even more that it's a business and so much going on around it.
0: This is really more of a North American kind of history, I think, in terms of kids growing up and collecting hockey cards, from what I understand. But did you collect any hockey cards when you were a kid, or did you have posters of your favorite players when you were growing up?
1: No, not much. Not much cards, but I had some posters of Henrik Lundqvist. We were in New York with the family and watched one of his games when they were there. And then after that, I wanted a poster.
0: Well, he's one of the great goaltenders, certainly, that came out of Sweden to play in the NHL and had an amazing career. So you've had contact with a lot of other National Hockey League people. And was he your favorite player? Did you have some others when you were growing up?
1: Crosby was one of them. Also Sedeman, and I loved the way he played and how good he was. He was one of them.
0: Yeah, Sidney Crosby, one of the great stars of the last 20 years in the National Hockey League. One of your organizational teammates, Macklin Celebrini, has been compared to Sid in terms of the style of hockey that he plays. How enjoyable is it for you to go to training camps, to be around an organization that has a player like that, to be a teammate potentially in the future with?
1: Yeah, it's awesome. Be able to see him, what he's done the last year and the Worlds and the Olympics, and yeah, I also skated with him in training camp. Yeah, I think it's something that pushes everyone around him to be better as well, to compete a little bit harder when you play against him. So I think it helps everyone in the organization as well.
0: Has it been a little bit easier for you to adjust to North America because Matthias Hävelid has come over here with you? I know you guys grew up together and came up through the system and were coached by his dad, who used to play for the Anaheim Ducks, Nicholas Hävelid. But what about having him as a teammate? How much easier does that make it for you?
1: Yeah, a little bit easier, obviously. Old friend coming over, playing in the same team, speaking the same language as well. Helps a little bit to relax, stay off the hockey on days off and stuff like that. So it definitely helped.
0: Tell us about your training process. I know that you want to take another step forward. You really upped your points total, but what else are you working on in terms of getting ready for a new season?
1: Yeah, it's a lot of my motor. I'm obviously getting stronger and faster and more explosive, but also be able to maintain that speed and that strength throughout a whole shift and throughout a whole game, and throughout a whole season. So yeah, the motor and has been a big part.
0: Another part too is understanding what a playoff run might be like. And I know you've had some playoff experience in the American Hockey League. Do you notice a real change in the style of play and the uptick in the level when you get to the postseason?
1: Yeah, it obviously uptick a little bit in the level. Everyone wants to win those games a little bit more. It's now or never type of games, and yeah, it's the most fun games when you have to win, and playoff hockey a little bit more tougher as well, with more hits and stuff like that.
0: What would you say your greatest strength as a player is? I know you've got a lot of skill. You're a pretty good face-off man. You've got decent size and speed. But what do you think is your most important attribute as a player?
1: I would say the way I read the game, the hockey IQ. To be able to read the game, to be able to play both parts of the ice, a 200-foot game.
0: What about the idea that that you're kind of modeling yourself after some players, even on the Sharks, somebody like, say, Alex Wennberg, or a player like that that has so much experience?
1: Yeah, obviously, I heard that from different people in the organization last year as well, to look at him. And I watched most of the games the Sharks played and try to just watch even closer when Alex was on the ice. And just trying to take in what he's doing and trying to mimic that when I'm playing.
0: One other thing too that you've worked on is your defensive game. The fact that you want to be a good 200-foot player, is that one of the things that young guys who are used to being the best player in their league have to realize, that if you want to get to the NHL, you have to be good at every little detail of the game?
1: Yeah, obviously, it's in juniors and stuff. You come away with not have to be as detailed in those parts of the game, but yeah. Obviously, when it comes to pro and even NHL, AHL level, it's even more important, and that's one thing I want to take a big step in with faceoffs, winning those, and playing PK, and all that stuff.
0: Want to also ask about the support that you get from the coaches here, John McCarthy and the staff, and also general manager Mike Greer and Joe Will, who runs things with the Barracuda, but also on the other side with the NHLPA, the fact that these guys are getting young players like yourself integrated and understanding what events like the Rookie Showcase can help you with. What about all that support that you get?
1: Yeah, it's been awesome. It helps a lot to get that support and help in my development and all around that, talking to the coaches, talking to everyone throughout the season, what I need to work on, what is going good, and I think that helps a lot to kind of get inputs when you're doing something good, but also when you're doing something that can be improved as well.
0: What would it mean for you to win a Calder Cup with the San Jose Barracuda to help your development to get to the National Hockey League?
1: Yeah, it would mean a lot. I mean, it's a tough trophy to win, and it takes a lot to do it. So to be in a group with that and to do it would be great.
0: Well, Philip, we're really excited about the way you're developing. We want to wish you the very best. Thanks a lot for joining us today.
1: Thank you.
0: Philip Biestad was one of over 20 National Hockey League prospects who took part in the NHLPA's Rookie Showcase. I'm Dan Rusinowski.
2: 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Now, the San Jose Sharks Locker Room Report with Dan Rusinowski.
0: For the first time since signing his 5-year contract extension, Macklin Celebrini met with the media. Let's listen in.
3: How nice was it for you to... just to get something done, you know, with the Sharks, obviously you signed for 5 years. How nice is that for you, just to kind of maybe get it out of the way so you don't have to concern about it anymore?
4: Yeah, I mean, it was great. I think, it was something I wanted to get done this summer. I didn't really want to wait until next summer and have it hanging over my head all year. I think it worked out, and I'm thankful for everyone that we worked to get it done this summer.
5: Yeah, I think overall, just
4: all the different factors with where our team is going and kind of having that flexibility. And I think we're all really excited with where we're going and what we're building. So just kind of keeping a little bit more flexibility for everyone. And I mean, it's not really a bad thing. I'm committed to this team and this organization.
3: What is there a balance there? I mean, obviously you want to be compensated, with what you're worth, but also, like you said, in a cap era, you want that give front office that kind of flexibility. Is there a balance there, maybe just between the two?
4: 100%. I think. I mean, that was at the front of my mind throughout the whole negotiation. I think. I mean, I want to make sure that. With where the cap was going and that the number made sense for the team first and foremost, and making sure that everyone can get paid and everyone that we're in a good spot to build the way we want to build. And I felt like we kind of landed on that number.
5: It is the last year to sign an 8-year deal. Was there a thought to maybe do that or to even go shorter than 5 years?
4: Mm-hmm. I think five was just the right number. I think everyone kind of agreed on that.
3: You guys have made it, clear at the end of last season, and a lot of guys talked this summer about the playoffs being sort of, needed sort of next step. In your opinion, how does this team take that next step?
4: I think defending, keeping the puck out of our net. I think we created a lot of offense last year, but letting in goals that off mistakes and kind of mental errors kind of hurt us. So I think the more we can keep the puck out of our net, I think the better spot we'll be in.
3: You're obviously playing with Darnell at the Worlds there, and obviously got to get to know Jacob here too. What do those two guys bring to this team?
4: They're great. I mean, I think just obviously their physical presence. They're both big bodies, and they'll really help us defensively, but. I think they're both great skaters too. Like they'll be able to kind of work the puck up the ice and kind of advance it, which would be helpful. But I think just defending for the most part, just the way that they're able to defend and, I mean, just the physical presence that they bring, I feel like it'll bring some toughness to our back end.
5: What did say about just how much the Sharks believe in you, this contract, what do you take from that part of it?
4: I mean, it means a lot. I think throughout the negotiations, obviously we talked a lot and just kind of went back and forth, and they were super great with everything. And it means a lot to kind of have their faith and have them put that trust in me.
5: One of the things that Mike mentioned was that in June that he met with your agent, Pat, and also with Hasso too. And so, that's a part of that too, right? That belief that, not every day is the owner going to meet with an agent to talk about a player like that, right?
4: Yeah, 100%. I mean, kind of that all comes from the top down. Obviously, Hasso with how excited he is with our team and where we're going and the guys that we have. And obviously that means a lot, kind of having his trust as well.
3: You mentioned that you wanted to give Mike some flexibility in terms of building out this roster for the future. I think Will mentioned in April too that he was open to signing an extension this summer too. How much do you hope that something can get worked out there, and he'll be here for a long time as well?
4: Yeah, I think everyone in our room hopes he's here for a long time, and it's not really my business. I think that's something that they got to sort out, but for sure I'm hoping that gets done.
3: What do you expect out of yourself here in year three in the NHL? Obviously, last year was record-setting, but what are your expectations for yourself this season?
4: I still have a lot of space to grow, I think, in my game and off the ice. I feel like just kind of growing into myself as hopefully a leader for this team. And we have a great group of vets that have been amazing and help guide all of us young guys and give us the best kind of role models as possible. And I think just overall, just kind of growing on and off the ice, just keep building and I know that our whole team is excited for this year and the possibility to make the playoffs.
6: You've been asked to provide leadership in the dressing room. You wore an alternate captain's A last year. Now you go to Team Canada and you get the opportunity to actually wear the C and actually take that responsibility on. How much have you learned about leadership through all of your experiences in the last year?
4: A lot. It's helped me grow. That's a pretty special experience, just being surrounded with guys like Ryan O'Reilly and John Tavares and obviously Sid. I think wearing the C there meant a lot, just having those guys around and in full support of that, and being able to learn from them and have their guidance. I think that helped me a lot.
3: You feel you're ready to wear the C, the Sharks this year?
4: I don't know. I think that's a decision for Maker.
5: Is that something though that if it is given to you or offered to you that you know you're ready for that that challenge?
4: I mean, I feel I'm comfortable with myself and how I lead, and I don't think it'd really change anything in the way I approach every day and do stuff.
3: Was there anything specific you wanted to work on this summer? I mean, you know, obviously, I think we talked to Mike earlier, and he said he almost calls you and says you got to get off the ice kind of thing, you know. But anything specific that you're looking to sort of improve upon or just work on this summer?
4: I think just building my game out. I mean, there's lots of different things, just, I mean, specific things that I saw in my game. One or turnovers. I turned the puck over a lot last year. So, I mean, there's different things that I saw in my game that I wanted to clean up, and some of that will be kind of a growing process throughout the year as well, but a lot of that skill stuff is was a focus this summer.
6: Season's now going to 84 games, and you played, obviously, the full season last year. How much did you learn about off-season training and what was needed going through that and getting through it?
4: Mm-hmm. I think that's a big thing. I mean, with the Olympics last year and the tight schedule, that was hard. So I think just taking some of the preseason games out of it and adding two regular season games, 84 does sound like a lot of games, but I feel like it'll be nice kind of not having as condensed of a schedule.
6: Well, you can get to 112 games.
4: Yeah.
6: Exactly. That'd be nice.
4: Yeah, we're hoping to play more.
3: What was your reaction to the draft lottery and seeing the Sharks get a chance to move up to number two and get a guy like Stenberg, looks like he was going to be here in San Jose pretty shortly here. What was your reaction to that, and what were your thoughts on? And you've already competed against him at the Worlds.
4: Yeah, I played against him over at Worlds, and he's a heck of a player. It was really fun to watch him over there and play against him. Like, it was just fun. It was fun to compete against him, and I know we're all really excited to play with him.
3: Does the contract, I know no one expects more out of yourself than you, but does the contract put more pressure on yourself because it's up there, right? I mean, it's the highest AAV in the league, you know, starting next year. Does that put a little extra pressure on yourself, or how do you approach it?
4: I don't think so. I don't think anything really externally will affect the way I play or who I am. I think, I don't see anything like that changing the way I play the game or the approach that I take.
5: Now you signed out a big contract. Do you treat yourself to something or your family to something nice?
4: Not yet. I'm planning on taking my family out to dinner.
3: Did you take, Misa Dickinson came out to Vancouver. Did you give them the grouse grind?
4: they did do the grouse grind. And, I mean, it was awesome to have them out there. It made it a lot of fun skating with them and training with them that week.
5: How did you guys do in the grouse grind? Who was first, second, and third?
4: We actually didn't do it together. They did it separately because a couple of their friends and Misa's brother was there as well. So they did it together, and I think they did really well.
6: How are you and Will Smith going to set up the chores at home with the cooking, the cleaning, and the vacuuming this year?
4: We still got to figure that out.
3: So you guys are going to be sharing a place this year, is that right?
4: Yeah, we are. Yeah.
3: How was it just living with Jumbo these last couple of years and just kind of learning to, I mean, just what did you take away from that experience? And you looking forward to sort of getting on driving?
4: Yeah, I mean, his family was so great to me. Just being able to spend time with them and everything that they did for me. I couldn't be more grateful for them. And having kind of a home right when I got here, I think it helped me a lot. And yeah, I mean, I think I'm just grateful to them and just let me live in their house for the last 2 years.
5: Did you do anything this summer to get away from hockey, you know, take a week or two off, and you know, not get on the ice and go anywhere, vacation, that sort of thing?
4: I didn't really travel this summer. I went to, obviously going to Worlds was a really cool trip. Switzerland's a beautiful country, but I think I went to a couple World Cup games in Vancouver, which was awesome. Growing up in kind of a soccer household, I think having the World Cup and watching Canada on home soil was really cool.
3: How much time after the Worlds did you give yourself just to kind of decompress and, you know, rest up kind of thing?
4: I actually forget. It was, I took a little bit of a break.
3: Yeah. It was nice, though. I mean, just to kind of, you know, just get away from the game a little bit.
4: 100%. Yeah, I think after the long year and then kind of the Worlds, it was a little bit draining. So kind of taking a little bit of a break was nice.
7: It's one thing to, you know, to watch guys that are in the Hockey Hall of Fame, to watch them play on the ice, to get an idea of who they are personally, but you got a chance to spend time with Joe Thornton and his family and find out how those guys live. How much did you learn?
4: I mean, his life's a little bit different now, taking kids to school and doing all that stuff.
7: Sure.
4: And I mean, I don't really think I learned how to live, but I think, I mean, it was great to be in their house.
7: But isn't it cool, like, to just see the other side of that? For, you know, everything is so focused on hockey and in your career, but then you have this other life too.
4: Yeah, 100%.
3: What was your reaction when you saw that the Florida Panthers are going to be your first opponent here? Obviously, that's a team that's won 2 Stanley Cups the last 3 years. They look like they've loaded up again. Barkov's back. I mean, is that a good thing to have as sort of a big test right away for this group? Sort of get something to point to, maybe.
4: 100%. I mean, definitely starting off the season strong, and I know we all want to start off on the right foot, and I mean, they have a great team over there, but I think we're all really excited for that game. I think just wanting to start the season off on the right foot and just get going.
5: Are you and Will doing like an apartment thing, or, you know, having a house, or, you know, what are you guys doing?
4: We got a house. Oh, okay. So yeah.
5: There's gonna be space in the basement for Layla Edwards.
4: Yeah, I think so.
3: What do the next 2 or 3 weeks look like for you, just in terms of polishing things up and, you know, getting ready for camp, I guess? Just kind of doing what you're doing right now, kind of thing?
4: Yeah, exactly. Just kind of getting the guys together, doing some scrimmages, start playing a little bit more 5-on-5, and getting back into playing full ice hockey.
3: What's the identity of this team have to be this year? You mentioned tougher on defense, you know, harder to play against, better on defense kind of thing. Is that what the identity of this team has to be, I guess, going forward?
4: Yeah, I think so. I think we really have to take pride in our defense. I think we have enough talent to score and produce offense, and I think but that's going to be a big thing for us if we want to make the playoffs and take the steps that we want to take is limit some of those mental errors and defend as hard as we can.
3: And the numbers said last year that when you scored or hit on an assist, the Sharks had a really good record, and when you didn't, the Sharks didn't have a really good record kind of thing. Do you feel now that there's a little bit more depth, a little more experience on this team, that even if you don't have if you have an off night, then there's enough depth there to sort of pick up the slack, I guess?
4: Yeah, I think we have enough talent up and down our roster to produce and score goals. I think maybe that a little bit of that was a coincidence, but
3: right.
4: I think we definitely have a deep lineup in terms of producing offense.
3: What did you take away from, like, the Worlds and being around, you know, Tavares and O'Reilly and Sid, just being around those guys for a couple more weeks in May there, just takeaways from just kind of getting to know those guys a little better, I guess?
4: Yeah, I think same as last time I went, I think just kind of seeing different guys' process and what they do to get themselves ready. I think those guys are some of the most professional in the world, and how they handle themselves and the things they do to make sure they're prepared and ready to go on the ice. And I think it was great to just see a different group and see some different guys and how they do it. And I mean, we had a great group as well, so it was a lot of fun.
5: Speaking of Leila Edwards and the PWHL, just, you know, how cool is that for them to be coming here?
4: That's awesome. I think it'll be great for the city and for hockey in the Bay. I think bringing that audience to the PWHL, I think it's really exciting, and hopefully we can go to a couple games.
3: How have you dealt with just off ice, like just being recognized, especially in Canada? I mean, pretty much, I assume you do, like wherever you go, you get recognized kind of thing. How's that been for you, just being kind of a more recognizable player, I guess?
4: It's been fine. It's been great, especially with, meeting kids and stuff that maybe look up to me or just fans. I think it's just really cool just knowing that I was their age once, and I looked up to NHL players and wanted to be like them. So it's cool to kind of have those kinds of interactions.
5: Coming back to Sam,
7: maybe a few minutes here.
5: And Michael coming up to Vancouver, just, you know, what was sort of the thought behind that? And, you know, maybe in the upcoming summers, do you maybe plan on having maybe inviting a few more guys up there and to kind of train with you for a little while?
4: Yeah, I hope so. I think it'd be really fun if we got more guys. I know guys want to be home for the summer, and maybe we can figure something out to hold escape. But, yeah, I hope so. That'd be really fun.
5: Speaking of that, is it true that Gavin McKenna said that he had him on ice for like 17 hours in a week?
4: That was a little bit of a crazy week.
5: So it's true.
4: Yeah.
7: Max, you got a couple questions here on Zoom?
8: Yeah, Max, thanks for doing this. Sorry I couldn't be there. I've got some wedding stuff this weekend. But I
4: congrats.
8: To
4: ask
8: you a little bit. Thank you. I appreciate that. I wanted to ask you about NHL 27, being named the cover guy. It's 20 years old. How did that feel?
4: It's really cool. I think when I heard about it, I was kind of shocked that they wanted me to be on the cover. But it's really cool just having played the game with my buddies and my brothers growing up and just having fun. I think it's really cool to have my face on the game now.
8: When did you find out about your overall? Were you happy with the 95?
4: I found out at the EA photo shoot. And I think I'm more than happy with it. Yeah.
8: When you look at just, you know, I'll segue from NHL 27, right? They talk about the arenas looking all nice. The SAP Center is getting upgrades. Have you had a chance to get over there, or has somebody talked to you about what they might look like? And are you excited? What have you seen about the upgrades to the building?
4: I haven't seen or heard anything about it, but I'm really excited to.
8: and just last one for me, just. Have you lost a little bit here, right? Is this the stretch where it's like you're just itching for training camp to get going? How excited are you just to play hockey games in the NHL again?
4: I think we're all really excited. It's a long off season when you don't make the playoffs, so I think we're all really excited to get going here. And I know a lot of guys are coming in early, which is awesome to skate together and get ready. And I think that'll help us a lot.
9: Training camp is fast approaching, and it's going to be an exciting NHL season. I'm Dan Rusinowski. Thanks for joining us.
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0: The Sharks Audio Network is proud to present Quentin Musty to its audience. Quentin, you've been through quite a bit already as a professional, first starting in Sudbury with your first round draft selection by the Sharks, and then moving on to your first full season in the American Hockey League with the San Jose Barracuda. And now you're on to another part of your NHL career, taking part in the NHLPA's Rookie Showcase program in Chicago. What was that program like for you?
11: Yeah, it was a great program. I mean, it was more fun than anything. Obviously, educational too. But I think just being there with, you know, I knew a lot of guys there and meeting new guys there and other young guys and that are coming into the league. It was a good program. It was a lot of fun.
0: All in all, your relationship to the game changes a little bit when you become a professional, and I suppose that's part of what the goal of that program is, to make you realize that there are other business opportunities, other ways to promote your own personal brand. Did you get a sense of that during the program?
11: Yeah, for sure. I mean, it's definitely a program where, you know, you got to make it first, and then there's just, you know, so many options that they, you know, show to you, and it's just... You know, obviously, I don't think they even go over half the stuff they can do for you there in that short amount of time. But yeah, it's very interesting and very, you know, helpful that there's so many, you know, things that they can do for you. And yeah, it was really cool to learn about that.
0: One of the interesting things is you get a little bit of swag to take home. Those varsity jackets look pretty cool. What did it look like on you?
11: Yeah, it's pretty cool. I mean, I've never had one of those or seen one of those, so it's cool to see that and you know, put that on. It's pretty cool, fully custom and stuff. So yeah, it's nice, something I'll probably look back on and remember.
0: So tell us a little bit about your first full professional season in the American Hockey League. You had a very good year, over the 20-goal mark, one of the key players on John McCarthy's Barracuda team. How much did you learn about yourself and about what you need to do to get to the National Hockey League?
11: Yeah, I think it just, you know, took some time to, you know, get used to the AHL. Obviously, it's a tough league to play in and, you know, succeed in. It's just, you know, everyone wants to make the NHL in that league. And, you know, everyone's playing their hardest every night. So it was, it took me, you know, a couple months to get used to. And then I think, you know, I figured it out and I liked my game for the last half of the year. And yeah, it was a lot of fun. We had a good group and obviously a lot of injuries kind of, you know, sidelined our season a little bit, but yeah, it was a ton of fun and it was a great learning curve for me to, you know, get used to this type of hockey and, you know, do what it takes to make the NHL. So yeah, it was a lot of fun.
0: But that's part of it too, right? You have to understand how to deal with injuries over the course of what's going to be now in the NHL, an 84 game schedule. And you have to find a way to pull yourselves together and to try to make do with what you have. How much of that makes you a better pro?
11: Yeah. I mean, obviously you want to be on the ice as much as you can and, you know, you want to stay, you know, not injured as much as you can. Obviously, that's probably the worst part about the game and, you know, just trying to do everything, you know, right to prevent those injuries and prevent missing any games for whatever reason. So, you know, you want to take care of your body and, you know, eat the right way, train the right way, stretch the right way. And, yeah, that was a big important part for me this year, just, you know, learning how serious everyone, you know, takes it and, you know, how dialed in everyone is. And it's, I had a lot of good teammates, older teammates this year that were good and showing me the way kind of. So I'm excited to get back and, you know, get to camp and show that. So
0: one of the people that was one of your great teammates was Philip Biestead, and he was part of the NHLPA Upper Deck Rookie Showcase program with you in Chicago. Tell us about what it was like playing with him and getting to know him.
11: Yeah, I mean, we're pretty close as teammates off the ice. And, yeah, he's a great guy to be around. And, you know, obviously I love playing with him as well. He's just such a smart player. And, you know, whenever we got the chance to play together, I think we took advantage of it this year. And, yeah, I love playing with him. And he's a lot of people are going to see he's a pretty special player. And, you know, hopefully, you know, we get to play together a little bit more this year, so it'll be fun.
0: When you were growing up in the Buffalo area, did you collect hockey cards and did you get a sense of just memories of that when you went to the Upper Deck event?
11: Yeah, I didn't personally collect a lot of cards, but my dad actually collected a ton of them, and he's got a big stash back home, so definitely got to go to that. There's a big convention for trading cards, and you know, guys have opened a bunch of packs and stuff, so I brought them back a couple, and he's pretty happy with that. So,
0: well, that sounds great. The other part too is because you were at that convention, you got a chance to meet the people, so to speak, not only collectors but people that are hockey fans. Has that been a benefit to you to learn the responsibility of presenting yourself to the public and learning how to do that very well?
11: Yeah, I mean, that that convention thing was pretty crazy to me. I didn't know how, you know, insane opening cards is and, you know, trading cards and stuff. And yeah, it was pretty cool. You got to, you know, sit and open cards with some people, some fans, and it was cool just seeing them pull the cards and, you know, being so excited about a card. And yeah, some people were pulling, you know, $1,000 cards, and it was just crazy to see how the business of trading cards is. And yeah, it was really cool to see, and a lot of fun to, you know, open those packs and stuff. So
0: a lot of people are talking about the value of these cards in the future. Macklin Celebrini's card certainly getting a lot of attention. What's it like, by the way, to go through a trading camp with a player like that?
11: Yeah, I mean, it's cool. He's obviously, you know, such a leader already. You know, we get to the last three training camps I've been to with him, you know, he's kind of setting the bar. So, you know, obviously if you want to play, you know, with him, obviously is the dream on the Sharks. You know, yeah, you have to be able to keep up, and, you know, he really kind of sets the tone every training camp, you know, even though he's 20 years old. So it's cool to be out there with him. And obviously, he's just a generational player, so it's honestly more fun to watch, and, you know, it's tough to keep up sometimes, but it's fun. He sets its own walls.
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0: We're visiting with Quentin Musty. He was selected in the first round of the San Jose Sharks draft a couple of years ago, and now he is an up-and-coming player in the Sharks organization. Quentin, what's the biggest difference between the OHL and your experience and the American Hockey League?
11: Yeah, I think obviously, you know, the compete is there every night, and you know, you got to work every single game in that league. You know, some games in the OHL, you know, there's kids that, you know, are not playing hockey next year, or, you know, they're going to play elsewhere. And, you know, but in the American League, you can't take a night off. You know, everyone's a great player. Obviously they're playing pro, and they want to make the NHL, and they're one step away from it. So yeah, I think that was the biggest thing, just, you know, competing as hard as you can every single night, every time you get on the ice in that league. And yeah, it was good to learn that this year and, you know, apply that to my game.
0: Also, what about the ramp up when you get to the Calder Cup playoffs? I imagine that that's even a little bit closer to the NHL intensity, but you get a sense of what it's like in the postseason. You're going to need to know that.
11: Yeah, I mean, it was obviously it's weird with there being a best of three in the AHL. I would have hoped to get a little more experience this year, but you know, like you said, any game in the postseason is a good game for redevelopment. And I thought we had a pretty good postseason, honestly, and just didn't go our way. So. Yeah, it was good to get those two games in, and the ones the year prior as well, watching and stuff. So, yeah, it was good.
0: You've been mentioning that you're pretty close with Michael Kesselring, the newest acquisition for the Sharks on defense. What's it like having a friend that you've lived with to actually join the organization, and what's he going to bring to the team?
11: Yeah, no, it was cool. I mean, they called right when he was traded. He kind of told me, and I've been up here for a little bit now, and yeah, he's obviously a pretty big guy, and, you know, he's a good, solid defenseman. You know, he's a huge body, and he can shoot a puck, and he can defend well. So yeah, he's a good player, and, you know, I'm happy to be obviously here training with him every day, and then obviously hopefully playing together soon. So yeah, it's cool to, you know, see him play and see him train here.
0: One of the things that's interesting is that because of your association with the Players Association, you get to meet some new people. You did that at the rookie showcase, in fact, met people that you mentioned you didn't know before. But now you get to also train with some of the NHL guys in the summer. You were mentioning you train a little bit with Will Smith, several of the other guys in the Boston area. What's an average summer training experience like for you? What do you do every day?
11: I like to lift before I skate, so I like to, you know, get into the gym in the morning. And then after that, we got a bunch of different skates we can do here. There's just so many guys around this area that are high end. And that's mostly the reason I came here, is to, you know, skate with those guys and, you know, compete with those guys every day and try to get better. So yeah, usually it's, you know, work out and then skate right after. And then you're done by 12 usually, and you can have some fun, you can play some golf, you know, and do whatever you want. So yeah, it's been a fun summer so far, and I'm excited to, you know, finish it out. We've got a hard month here. So
0: what's in the store for you in the month that leads up to the training camp?
11: Yeah, obviously training camp's a little shorter this year, and you know there's no testing, but you know they could still tell obviously if you're in shape or not. So you know you just want to get in the best shape you possibly can. You know, put on a couple more pounds and you know come into camp ready. So this last month is obviously the most important month for everyone in hockey. So yeah, just focusing on that stuff and you know trying to come in as ready as possible.
0: That's the readiness part, but where do you feel that you need to raise the level of play in your game to get that next step notched in your career?
11: Yeah, I think just play a little meaner, honestly. I think something they want to see out of me is just, you know, finishing hits, playing a little meaner and, you know, getting in the corners and, you know, winning pucks back and stuff. So, yeah, just playing more physical and, working to protect the puck and get the puck back. I'm a bigger body, so I think just got to add those things to my game and I'll be happy with it.
0: We definitely see a growth of the sport in the United States, and you're an American native. You're from one of the traditional cities in the NHL in Buffalo. Does it ever cross your mind that you're always kind of carrying the flag for your hometown as another Buffalo native that's making his way in pro hockey? And do you have a lot of pride in that?
11: I do. Yeah. I mean, it's obviously, I feel like it would be a bigger hockey, you know, city, just kids playing and stuff growing up. It is pretty big, but as a kid and just, you know, not a lot of kids stick with it in the area. And, you know, some kids, it's just, you know, great to be someone to look up to and in the Buffalo area. And obviously, you know, I got a lot of buddies that I grew up with that are, you know, trying to make it as well. And they are making it. And it's, you know, it's good for the city and, you know, good for the sport in Buffalo just to, you know, see that there is guys that can't make it. Obviously they had Patrick Kane there and that's about it for those guys. You know, there's a couple other ones, but yeah, it's just, you want to be a role model for kids. And obviously I love Buffalo. It's my home. And yeah, I love, you know, going back there and, just trying to be a role model and, you know, doing stuff like that in the community just to, you know, try to get kids into hockey. So yeah, it's important for me. And, yeah, I have a lot of pride in, you know, being from Buffalo and, you know, being obviously a pro hockey player from Buffalo is tough to do, and it's very cool.
0: Given what the winters are like in Buffalo, what's it like playing in Northern California during hockey season?
11: Yeah, it was great. Obviously, like I said, I'm a big golfer, so it was cool to be able to golf, you know, all year round this year. And yeah, I haven't had that climate. I've been playing in Sudbury before that, and it's about the opposite of that. So yeah, it was cool to have that warmth, and yeah, it was great all year. Good year.
0: Wrapping things up, as far as the NHLPA Rookie Showcase is concerned, what did you gain the most from that to make you a better professional?
11: Obviously, they're just showing you things you can do while you're professional. But I think the best advice I got is, you know, this stuff doesn't matter if you don't make it. So, you know, they were kind of telling you what all the stuff you can get and all the stuff you can explore when you become a pro, but you have to become a pro first. So they honestly said, don't even worry about any of this stuff for another 2 or 3 years to every kid. So it's just, it's a great learning like exposure to all the stuff they can do, but they're very keen on saying you got to make it first. So that's the most important part. This next month is, you know, pushing for that roster spot. You know, I've been trying the last 3 years and, you know, hopefully this one's my year, and yeah, I'm working as hard as I can, you know, to, you know, reach my dream this year. So
0: we are really excited to watch you try to reach that dream. Certainly you've made a lot of progress as a pro with the Barracuda, and Quentin, I really appreciate the time today to chat about all of that.
11: Yeah. Thanks so much, Dan. Appreciate it.
0: Quentin Musty joined us today to talk about his experiences at the NHLPA's Rookie Showcase. I'm Dan Rusinowski.
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0: Hey there, Sharks fans. Welcome to a brand new episode of The Undercurrent. I'm Tara Sloan. Happy New Year to you all. I hope the statute of limitations on saying Happy New Year has not run out, but hopefully your 2026 is going well. There has been no shortage of great hockey lately. The Sharks have started the second half of the season with a bang. The World Juniors provided some great action as always, and congratulations to Team Sweden for taking the gold medal. In particular, Sharks prospect Leo Selin Valenius and Victor Ekelund, the brother of our own William Ekelund, otherwise known as Ekki. Not to mention we have the Olympics to look forward to next month. So hockey, hockey, hockey, hockey, great. But often all but overlooked at this time of year is the U18 Women's World Championships, featuring the young women who are truly the future of the sport at the highest level. And this year, the tournament's being held January 10th to 18th in Sydney and on Member 2 First Nation in Cape Breton. So for those of you who may not be familiar geographically, Cape Breton Island is at the eastern end of Nova Scotia, the Canadian province of Nova Scotia. Not only is this a really beautiful part of the world, I know I'm biased because I grew up in Nova Scotia, but Cape Breton has actually become an important example of how to make space and therefore create room for growth for women's and girls' hockey. Now, this is in no small part due to the hard work of people like Christina Lamy. Christina, I met her a few years ago. She is a powerhouse. She is the president and founder of the Cape Breton Blizzard Female Hockey Association. She spearheaded efforts in the region to create fair ice access to girls' hockey teams, something that hockey associations all over the globe will no doubt be looking to replicate. It is really unique and incredible. To help us get ready for the U18s and also to fill us in on the state of girls and women's hockey, here is my conversation with Christina Lamy.
1: So Christina, I want to start by saying that the fact that Cape Breton is hosting this tournament is a pretty big deal, and it's the result of a lot of people's efforts, not just yours, but really a large effort on your part to create equitable ice time for girls and women's hockey in Cape Breton. So I kind of want to backtrack and just start at the beginning. How is this even possible? What's going on in Cape Breton?
2: I would say we've had I would think of it in terms of like a bit of an experiment. I arrived back home to live on the island that I grew up on. But previous to that, I had been living in Toronto, where I played women's hockey with the OWHA system there and the big women's leagues in Toronto. I went back to Halifax and I joined the women's league there. It was nowhere near what was in Ontario. So I joined the board and we made a lot of changes there. Something very important happened there in Halifax, actually. We fought and won for a fair ice access policy at the city of Halifax. Mm. And the difference between before that policy and after that policy is insane. The women's league grew from 7 or 8 teams, one of which would fold every year, to over 40 today. Mm. And two large girls hockey associations were formed after that policy was in place because they could now access the amount of ice they needed for what they were doing. So as they grew, the city built more arenas. Go figure.
1: Yeah.
2: You know, it actually adapted to that growth because they had a policy that they had to be equitable in their distribution of facilities. So then I came back to the island in which I grew up, which is here on Cape Breton. Now, if you know much about Cape Breton Island, it is absolutely a stunningly beautiful place, but very economically depressed. Mm-hmm. The income level here, very low. Kind of not the kind of place you would think you could build a significant new hockey initiative.
1: Right.
2: But when I arrived here, I found that almost nothing had changed from when I was a young girl and was kicked out of hockey when I was in peewee or something and said, no, there's no place for a girl in our peewee division. So I went back to the very same rink that I grew up in and was kicked out of. And my daughter was about to join hockey. I didn't like what I saw. So myself and a bunch of other like-minded people, one of whom wrote me a note yesterday, actually, because of opening the new arena and was, one of the OGs, right? We started a girls, essentially a house league for, 10-year-olds.
1: Right.
2: You know, we didn't start at the elite level here or anything. We started with, hey, every beginner 10, 9, 10-year-old who wants to join, let's go. And that's where we started. We started with like 3 teams like that. So there were already a couple of girls teams. There was three girls teams when I arrived here, 18 AAA, 15 AA, and 18 A. So essentially the oldest teenagers, that's all. And of course, there was lots of kids that would be excluded for them because if you didn't make that team, where were you playing?
1: And were these girls who had also they'd just come up playing in
2: Boys
1: boys minor
2: hockey.
1: hockey and then
2: Yeah. So
1: branched
2: they were
1: off?
2: the ones who survived that gauntlet.
1: Right. Literally,
2: Yes,
1: literally.
2: literally. Yeah. And then there was a and it landed in one of the coveted few spots there were on a girls' team as a teenager. So I could fill in a lot of details in between, but fast forward to today, about 6, 7 years later, and we have a 30-team girls' hockey association with over close to 450 players, 550 when you've got the coaches and everything, like the whole association's quite big. And at one point along the way, we decided we really needed to take the fight public about ice time, how we were being discriminated against for ice time as we were growing because there was no policy here. And we decided to bring attention to ourselves by running for Kraft Hockeyville. It was totally done as a campaign to draw attention to ourselves for the local politicians, ultimately. Well, it went way beyond that. That storyline ran all across the country. Our organization won Kraft Hockeyville in order to get $250,000 towards. Well, it was weird because we ran Kraft Hockeyville not as an arena that needed repair. We didn't even have an arena. We had no arena. We ran Kraft Hockeyville for an arena repair money that for an arena that didn't exist, really. So, well, there was a mothballed arena in the area at the university that had run its life cycle. The Zamboni was stripped for parts in the back room. It was done. So we won that contest, but that was, $250,000 doesn't go far in the construction of an arena. But immediately after winning it, we did succeed in doing what we had intended, which was grab the attention of governments, and the money flowed. And today we are playing hockey in essentially a new $40 million facility. And we're the home, our that's our home ice arena.
1: So this is a hub for girls and women's hockey. I mean, does this exist anywhere else?
2: I don't believe there's anything like it in the world, actually. It's a The main tenant of this arena is a girls' hockey association. The other tenant of it is a women's hockey association. And there's some sledge hockey that is added as well. So it's, as far as I'm aware, I don't know of another arena that is purposely dedicated as a home ice arena for girls' associations. And so as far as I know, I haven't seen anything else quite like it.
1: Does this tournament now coming to Cape Breton feel like there's some full circle moment? I know you had Diana Fox Carney at the Kehoe Arena and to hang out with the players and drop the puck. Did she scrimmage? Did she
2: Yes,
1: play?
2: we were playing. We tried to talk her into doing full gear, full scrimmage. But she was just like, no, let's take it easy and we'll just play, Who's yeah, no, she scrimmaged hard. She poke checked every player on the ice,
1: I love
2: made sure
1: it.
2: the plays were happening. She's a good player.
1: I love that. So, but I
2: Yeah.
1: mean, this has to for you. I mean, obviously, there's still hills left to climb, but this
2: Yes.
1: has to feel like, wow, we really did something here.
2: I like to think of it in terms of like more of if I can do this, you can. If me, just with the determination that we should have this here, can do this in a rather economically depressed area that didn't have a lot of resources at its fingertips. We're not a major media market. Just we're on the periphery of things. If every place on the periphery of things did what we did, this can be done. I don't think we are anything special or any circumstances that we had happen were beyond somebody else to achieve. So I think one of the big things, and I hear this a lot, is that folks in Moncton were calling the other day about we want a girls' hockey arena. So I'm hearing this across the country now that we want an arena for our program. These programs are big. These are 500 player programs. They should absolutely have their own home ice arena. Smaller than minor hockey associations already do. So I tend to think of it more in terms of like, if you can do this here, you can do it anywhere. So I like to think of best practices, right? And it's like, what did we do here and how can that be replicated across the country? So that's where I'm hoping, you know, organizations like Hockey Canada can lead in those kind of things. Mm-hmm. And that's the goal ultimately.
1: For, you know, this is a Sharks audience as well. So, you know, the U.S. Girls hockey is really growing here in California, which is amazing to see.
2: Yes.
1: But can you just, for context, so people understand what you were witnessing when you first got back to Cape Breton in terms of ice time? I mean, it was basically like kind of the left.

0: system. I won't call it old. I'll say it's actually this robust, powerful system of minor hockey that exists across country. And I'm a huge fan of it fundamentally. Talk about building something really strong. Every single little town in Canada has a minor hockey association. And if you live in that little town, you play for that minor hockey association. And you can build a rink and take it to the bank that that minor hockey association will exist there because it has a geographic monopoly on the players. So if you live in any town, Canada, you play for any town minor hockey. So that's one of those systemic things that really girls hockey struggles with because they don't exist in that system anywhere. If it's forming a girls hockey team, it's only essentially the will of the people to do it. There's no geographical monopoly. They have no ice contracts often. They're starting to gain them, but it's like one ice time after another here, there, everywhere. It's like picking things out of the air, right? So that creates chaos. And I would say unreliability has been one of the big Achilles heels of girls hockey. It's like, will I have a team next year? Should I join the girls association? What if there's not enough for a team? It's safer to just join the boys minor hockey association because you can count on it. And I'd like to see a massive systemic change about that. I personally feel that in Canada, we are at a place right now where you can designate a girls hockey association everywhere in the country, and that should be the go-to. I think they will all succeed, but a big part of it has to be equitable access to the ice time that's in the area. That
1: Yeah,
0: means building
1: absolutely.
0: new rinks. That's what Hockey Canada should fight for, is your fight for building new rinks. But that's the goal. Let's not kid ourselves that there's some other path here. It has to be, a clear pathway is actually a benefit for girls in hockey.
1: Well, I
0: Having
1: love that. I mean, you and I met years ago when I
0: yeah.
1: was on tour with Rogers Uptown Hockey. And this, you are already sort of into this, I won't call it a fight, but battle campaign. And I am so thrilled that now you've created this model that people can turn to. I want to talk about the community at large, both on Cape Breton Island and Sydney, member two First Nation. What does it mean for your community there to host this international event?
0: Oh, it's great. So I tend to think of things in our community. We're very diverse, like a hardworking kind of community. 20% of our players are actually Indigenous. So we operate, for instance, in four arenas. Our new arena, an old rundown facility that we only use for practicing because it's not really game ready. And the two First Nations communities that are around us, right next to us here, we have ice in both of those. If it wasn't for the Indigenous communities that we live among here, we'd be nowhere. Like they were the ones who opened the doors at their arenas. It was not the city-owned arenas or anything like that. Yeah. So, Hualalan for that. That was my. They are. They've been great partners on everything and love hockey. Like Canada's First Nations people are. Well, they are kind of invented it, right? They were there. They were
1: I believe
0: pillars
1: so.
0: of hockey since.
1: Listen,
0: Yeah.
1: Windsor,
0: Like,
1: Nova Scotia tries to lay claim, but I believe it was a
0: I,
1: Mi'kmaq
0: yes, exactly. There's
1: invention.
0: evidence to that. So I think us hosting, or almost a perfect host for an event like this, the games are going to be very well attended. People are excited to see the U18 Women's Worlds. Our players are very excited because they see these players as the future stars of the PWHL. I'm expecting there's going to be some high level of compete from these players at this tournament because now they have something to dream about. That these girls will all want to go to the top levels of the game now, which are outstanding. So I feel like in some ways we're witnessing the very beginnings of a realistic dream for girls in hockey. Like they're not just competing for Canada and their country out there, but they're also competing for a career and a future in the sport. Like there's so much more on the line right now for them. So I expect them, they're bringing their best.
1: It's so amazing to behold. For people who may pay a lot of attention to the men's juniors that just happened, of course it's a great tournament. But like, how would you describe the skill level of these U18 athletes, and why is it such an afterthought?
0: Oh, like what do you mean by an afterthought? The
1: Well,
0: girls
1: the
0: compete.
1: U18s, I mean, we watch the whole, World Juniors tournament on TV every

0: year. You know, I remember one year, I think they were showing the U18s. They were broadcasting it or streaming it, but it looked like we were watching through like one of those peepholes on a door. Like, you know, they just don't
1: Someone's
0: get,
1: dash cam.
0: they don't get the same level of media. They don't, and but these are, you know, the best in the world at this age group.
1: Yes. I think we're starting to see that pivot now as well, right? TSN's here are going to be covering this event. So expect broadcast quality games to be covered. Like I was mentioning, these players are in the pipeline for the PWHL, which, as we all know, is just rocking it out there, doing their own thing and killing it, you know? And that is such a big part, I think, of the women's game, and these players and everything. They're the future of it. It's so important that it is shaped in its own image. You know what I mean? That I love that the PWHL isn't the WNHL,
0: Yes, me too.
1: right? I think that's the reason for success, actually, hugely. The more autonomy a girls and women's sport organization has, I think the more success it will have. Everything women do is much better when you don't have to ask permission for it. That's my line. Life. So just like with us, everything we always push to do was an expectation that we're going to have what we want here, that we don't need to ask for it and beg for it. And I love to see that these young girls are growing up and coming of age at a time where the women's game that they're heading into is shaped by women. Like they're heading into a pro league that is like built for them, as opposed to something that may have been, you know, like this, all that we talk, there's a lot of talk for a long time that the NHL would run a women's league. Remember, that was always like, that was the chatter for so long. Super grateful that that's not the way it played out.
0: Well, I mean, it would have meant waiting for
1: Ever.
0: indefinitely, forever. It was just like, not now, not yet, not now. So yeah, I mean, this is
1: Always like, not yet, not now, not now,
0: not
1: not now.
0: yet.
1: When?
0: Right. But you gave a really great TEDx talk. And you sort of provided a cautionary tale, and I wonder if this still applies because it was a few years ago. But you talked about the fact that women's hockey in the 1940s was actually really growing and was on the cusp of being a demonstration sport at the Olympics, which, Christina, I had no idea. And then everything kind of fell off. So why is that a cautionary tale? Do we need to be paying attention to that at this point, or have we reached the tipping point?
1: No, we are nowhere near the tipping point. I can't tell
0: Okay.
1: you how much this occupies my thoughts all the time about how vulnerable even my girls' hockey association is. Like the male-dominated system, those systems are built to protect themselves, right? And there is no real system for grassroots girls' hockey in the country, which I think is crucial for the future success of the PWHL. The more girls that play, the more success and more, what's the word for it? Protection the PWHL has for its future, right? Where I hate to say it, every time a little girl steps on the ice, you're banking the PWHL, right? So if we are not developing a robust, bulletproof system for girls hockey in the country, then we are shortchanging that future in ahead. Like, here's an example, right? So here's my arena, which I'm so super excited about. I have an arena. There's a pressure there, right? I need to fill that thing. Next door, there's a boys hockey association, a minor hockey association. They have an arena. That boys association is guaranteed every single player in its geographical area. There's nothing that rink manager loves more and nothing they can take to the bank more than that minor hockey association. It's guaranteed. Nothing's guaranteed with our girls association. We have to be better than all of the boys associations all around us in order to succeed. Otherwise, the people won't choose us. If we suck, we're done. They can suck and they're not done, but if we do, we're done. And there's a bit of a problem there. There's almost like a system is not robust if it has no room for failure in it. Everything has failure. No progress is linear. It goes up and down and has hiccups along the way. We're experiencing right now a tremendous growth in girls hockey. So it's just trajectorying up and we think that's success. No, to me, success is when that starts to flatline. How do we ensure that we continue to gain ice contracts, gain infrastructure, all of these things that make it impervious to, you know, these bumps in the road. So I would say right now, we are not paying enough attention to this. The grassroots of girls hockey within the Hockey Canada structure fundamentally doesn't even exist. Like, where in the Hockey Canada structure do girls hockey associations have any kind of place? You know, we don't really exist. In fact, there was a minor hockey association who didn't want us to form back when we were forming a few years ago. They had, I believe, taken a, I don't know if they had gotten a lawyer or whatever to want to make an argument about why they shouldn't be able to have to release any players to us. And their argument was that there's no such thing as a girls hockey association. I think they backed off from arguing that only because of optics, not because they were wrong. So there's a major systemic issue here that I really feel Hockey Canada needs to address. And they had a report out recently and didn't touch that. And I'm like thinking that's foundational. We have to get back to the foundations of the system that underpins this. And I'm super aware of it because I run a girls hockey association and I know how vulnerable it is to erosion. It's a good word to use. Super vulnerable to erosion. Minor boys system is impervious to that. So, you know, how can Hockey Canada stand there and say, you know, girls hockey should all be about, oh, as many choices as possible, when the minor boys system that they built is about no choice at all. So there's some much deeper discussions about systemic issues there. And if we want to build big, strong girls hockey associations in the country, then you need to make them resilient.
0: That is such a good point, because of course everything is so new and hot right now, and there's such explosive growth. But you're right. What happens when that levels off? It's such good food for thought.
1: Because when it levels off, just like boys minor hockey has leveled off, we are not standing on the same type of ground. They're still standing on their geographic monopolies over players, and girls hockey is standing on nothing.
0: Wow. Gosh, you are such a powerful voice in this space. For those people who are listening and are inspired by what, you know, you and your group have done in Cape Breton, or should I say on Cape Breton?
1: In an island. What? That's weird. Okay, never mind.
0: Yeah, on Cape Breton. You know, what are some of the first steps, and how can they take, you know, some of your learnings and use them to start strengthening girls hockey in their areas?
1: Okay, this is going to be a super feminist position on this ultimately kind of thing. Own your own ice contracts, develop your own teams and systems and leagues. Try not to be too enmeshed in other organizations, because the more places you need to ask permission of, bigger problems you have. Number one thing would be to try to, you know, gain ice contracts, because once you have ice contracts, then you can use that. When you kind of are forming a group of people and then you're looking for ice, you're in a weak position there. So I always felt like, you know, the example of Halifax is a great one. There's other places too. Ontario has so many examples of this as well. Ontario is, you know, the absolute leader in this space. When you form these hockey associations and form an association, that you kind of have your own property, your own space, your own fundraising systems, everything. The less you rely on the existing system and keep shaping your own, the better, because the existing system wasn't built for you and it's not really designed to integrate you either. So that was essentially my go for it. And I think here in Nova Scotia, we've done a pretty good job of that. My area is one of seven girls hockey associations in Nova Scotia. We cover every inch of the province. Technically speaking, no matter where you live in Nova Scotia, you're within the boundary of some girls hockey association. Works really well. We have our own leadership group who makes most of the decisions. And for the most part, like, Hockey Nova Scotia pretty much says, you do you, and away we go, you know, and that's been successful. Like, mostly get out of the way. Get out of the way. Give us the space. Let us have the space. I hate my phrasing I just did there. Let us have. Take the space and build it. And don't put yourself in a position where you need to ask permission for everything. Your instincts about what the girls want and what the parents of the girls want is right. Like, there's something I did a while ago, because so much data that people use in sports and everything, they ask the existing players what they think of something. And I didn't want to know what the existing players think. I want to know what the people who were not there think, right? And so I polled parents of girls age 6 and 7, and I asked them, would you consider hockey for your daughter, yes or no? Would you consider hockey for her if it was a girls' hockey association, yes or no? And the differential was about 35%, meaning that 35% of those parents were not consider hockey unless it was a girls' hockey association. So I don't think that's really being been ever measured by people, you know, because that's a key number. Mm-hmm. How many players are you actually missing out on because you're not offering girls' hockey?
0: Well, you are about as far as you can be from where I am right now in North America. I'm in the Bay Area in California. But I know that these lessons can apply absolutely everywhere. You are so inspiring, Christina. Is there anything more that we should know about the upcoming tournament?
1: Oh, for the Women's World U18s? Yeah. Oh, I think just generally, I'm just mostly in awe of how good these players are and how they are so lucky to be at the time that they're in. They're going to have quite an experience in the sport. But they also need to know and understand too the history of the sport and how, like I said, progress isn't linear. There have been some horrifying setbacks to girls and women's hockey over the years. Like you mentioned that it was supposed to go in the Olympics in 1940 and it didn't actually get there till 1998. Like I mentioned that in the TEDx talk I did about how those women in the 30s, like those mm-hmm. women who were playing really good hockey in the 30s, there was big teams and they were filling arenas in the 30s. Their daughters and granddaughters couldn't play the sport. Like that's crazy. So, and as you know, you see it happening all the time with the erosions of people's rights. It would be really naive to think that women's hockey is just about hockey. It's actually very political. And I hope the young generation come up, educates themselves about that. Just because you think you see your future, there's a lot that's happened in the past. You can learn from that.
0: Amen. Christina, thank you for your time. I know this is such a busy time for you. I wish I was there to see it in person, but congratulations on all you've managed to achieve there. It's incredible.
1: Well, thank you, Tara, for having me on to talk about some of these issues, because I think people think everything's great now. Mm-hmm. No. So much of the underlying systems are in bad, bad shape and need to be, this is the time to fix those things.
2: Once again, thank you so much to Christina for giving me some of her time, which is in incredibly short supply right now. For anybody interested, please try to take in some of the action. 8 teams from around the world vying for the gold medal at the U18 Women's World Championship runs from January 10th to the 18th. For those of you who are fans of U.S. hockey, there is a young phenomenon named China Taylor. She's a 16-year-old defenseman from Kentucky who's named Sports Illustrated Kids 2025 Sports Kid of the Year, and she truly is the future of the sport. So this is your chance to see her before she ascends to superstardom, I think. Thank you so much for being here. I am so happy to be back with you in 2026. Onwards and upwards we go. I'll talk to you in a couple weeks. In the meantime, keep your sticks on the ice and your fins above water.

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3: Back in the year 2000, the San Jose Sharks were an up-and-coming organization in the National Hockey League with some amazing ups and some devastating downs. It was pretty obvious that the Sharks needed a group of wily veterans to teach the young players who had so much promise how to be a professional and how to win. One of the key players was Scott Thornton, and he's the subject of today's edition of Where Are They Now? Thornton was originally a first-round draft pick of the Toronto Maple Leafs, and he had skated for that team, the Edmonton Oilers, the Montreal Canadiens, and played in the Stanley Cup Final with the Dallas Stars by the time that he signed as a free agent with the Sharks on July the 1st, 2000. By the time that he finished his career with the Sharks, he had skated with the team for 6 calendar years and 5 full seasons. And playing on a line with Mike Ricci at center and Niklas Sundstrom on the right wing, he was part of one of the greatest lines in Sharks franchise history. We begin our conversation with Scott by going back to where he's from, London, Ontario, a real hotbed for hockey players. He described what it was like being embedded in that culture.
4: Yeah, of course. Thanks very much for having me on, Dan. London is a great hockey town. We had the London Junior Knights, which is an Ontario Hockey League junior team to watch and kind of look up to when we were young. On occasion, or you know, my dad would take us, or we'd do team visits to the London Gardens back then, and watch the junior team play. But most importantly, it was a perfect size of a town. I think it was big enough to have the quality of a AAA center, minor hockey teams, but they didn't have that when we were little. We played in our own little region, and so we didn't really have to travel outside of London at all compared to what parents go through nowadays with their kids. We were very lucky. So I didn't have to travel really until I played Junior B in London. And then you're doing bus trips and whatnot. But, it's fantastic. I have 3 older brothers. I'm the baby of 4 boys. So I was 2 weeks old at the rink for the first time watching my brothers play and was just a rink rat. We spent every weekend at the arena. And I would just run around with other kids in between my games or my brother's hockey games and never left the rink.
5: I don't know too much about your older brothers. So did they play at a reasonably high level of hockey, or did they start doing other things later?
4: No, they were good, especially my oldest two brothers, especially. They're good hockey players, but it's a bit of a different era. I don't think they fully understood the potential direction that you could take with hockey. My brothers, my brother Jack, my oldest brother, was probably the best of all of us, but he worked 3 jobs in high school. It was all about making money and getting his career going, and hockey was just a little fun thing on the side. They did play high school hockey in London, which was big back then. It might sound funny, but you know, there'd be 5,000 people watching a high school championship back then. So they both played at that level and were pretty successful, and had a couple of invites to like junior camps, but they just passed them up to start moving on with their work careers. So, you know, I obviously grew up in a big hockey family, but I was fortunate enough to be the one sort of made it out of London and made the junior teams.
5: I want to talk to you about your dad too, because obviously he was a really big influence on your life. And of course he and his brother Wayne, they were very close, but to talk about your dad and his influence on you.
4: Yeah, no question. My dad played hockey too, growing up, and you know, as you know, by the time I came around, trying to raise four boys in a house was probably pretty busy. Some time working full time, obviously, and so I, you know, his playing days kind of started to really slow down. But I do have some fun memories of me being on the ice. I was a stick boy for his team. For his men's league team, and got out there on the ice with them, and got to, they actually let me play a shift. The one time, I have a really good photo of that team from back then. Yeah, very, very involved. My dad, you know, he was funny. He didn't come across like he was a sharp hockey mind, but he was, he studied the game. He watched a lot of hockey on TV, and it seemed like he always kind of knew, you know, little details of the game that nobody else would notice. Like he would talk to me about, he would ask me why I'm changing faster than my line mates, you know, things like that. And I'd be like, well, you know, I'm more tired than my line mates. And he'd be like, yeah, but you should be, you know, if you're tired, then get in better shape. And you need to stay on the ice as long as your line mates do, and then change it. It was, you know, at the time I just kind of shrugged it off and didn't think it was a big deal. But then I started to understand, you know, that he's a really detailed guy when it comes to watching the game, and he understood kind of those little things and that could make you better. And, you know, he wasn't overbearing. He, you know, by the time I was 13 or 14, you're kind of setting your path already. And at that point, you know, he just let us go. And the one thing I will say as a kid growing up, that in our summer, we all played summer sports, all of us brothers, and baseball was my summer sport. And our dad like locked all of our equipment in the basement cellar, and we couldn't touch our hockey gear until September when hockey would start up again. And I think it's a great lesson, especially nowadays when there's so many single sport families or sport specific families. And back then our dad wanted us to play summer sports in the summer and winter sports in the winter. And there was no exception to that rule.
5: I think he was ahead of his time, because don't you think that playing the other sports gives you a better perspective, not only on the main sport that you end up taking up, but also just upon, you know, the nice balance to have in life.
4: Yeah. I mean, you know, there's a lot of benefits to it. I mean, the biggest benefit is you have different friend groups. You know, I had my hockey friends, and some of those guys played baseball as well. But I, you know, for the most part, I had a different friend group in the summer. I had my schoolmates during the school year. I also took martial arts when I was younger and studied karate for a few years, and had a different crowd of friends at the karate studio or at the dojo. And so, like, I think it kind of broadens your intelligence, your scope of friends. You have different perspective on things, you know, and then you come down just to the physical part of being an athlete first, and then applying that, or being athletic and then applying that to your sport. And our dad believed in kicking soccer balls and throwing baseballs and, you know, punting footballs. You know, we played badminton at the school gymnasiums, and we played tennis, and like, we just kind of did everything. And just being a very athletic family, and all of that helps you with any sport that you're going to pursue later in life.
5: Karate is a sport that really fosters your focus and your concentration and your discipline. I would think that having that discipline as a youngster probably helped you a little bit later when it came to training for the NHL. Is there any truth to that?
4: Absolutely. I mean, my oldest brother, Jack, was the first one that joined a karate studio. And I was, I can't remember if I was 12 or 13, but, you know, getting into that grade six, grade seven kind of in school, you know, and to me, it's it's a critical age where you're starting to sort of figure out which friend groups you want to follow and be like, and it could easily go one way. And I chose another way. And I went to this karate studio after school every day. I mean, my parents worked full time in factory. So school's out at 3:30, you know, we have 2 hours before parents are home from work, and a lot of bad things can happen at that time. And for me, it was either walking or taking a bus or pedaling my bicycle to a karate studio and, you know, doing bare knuckle pushups on the hardwood floor. And it's, you know, your knuckles are hurting, and learning to respect your sensei and your coaches or your upper belts at the gym. You know, just the discipline of learning an art and a skill and a complex pattern. They used to call them katas that you would learn, and you would have to understand all the little details of those katas. And you know, at the time, you know, you're getting in street fights with buddies, and you're playing road hockey, and you're kind of scrapping in the streets and stuff. And all of that sort of changed when I took martial arts, because what they teach you right off the bat is that this is a self-defense first school, and none of that skill you're learning in there is to be applied as a bully or on the street in an aggressive manner. And so right away you start to get more confidence that I don't need to be a bully. I can just sit back and be confident in myself, and I'm ready to defend myself if I have to do that. But so many benefits to it. I highly recommend it to, and have recommended it to, a lot of parents and getting their kids involved in any kind of martial art.
5: What level did you get to?
4: I think I made it to a green belt, which is, I think, the fourth belt back then. I think now they have a lot of stripes and whatnot just to kind of keep kids engaged, or perhaps is to keep their parents happy. I don't know, but I think it was white, yellow, orange, green. And I think I tested for my green belt back then, and then it was blue, brown, black. I was young still, so I would have, you know, had probably 4 or 5 more years to pursue a black belt in that sport. And I often said I was going to get back into it, and I still might. I tried to take up jiu-jitsu just about 2 years ago before COVID hit. I guess I had some classes, and but my body's a little bit too broken to get on the mats and roll. But I love martial arts. It's a great discipline to learn.
5: So during this time, obviously you must have been a hockey fan. You're right between Detroit and Toronto, and I suspect that because you're in Ontario, maybe that area leans slightly toward the Leafs, but there are probably some Red Wings fans. But what team did you root for growing up?
4: Well, Toronto for sure. I mean, you know, when I was born in the 70s, so back then it was every hockey games were just Saturday night, and it seemed to be always Montreal and Toronto playing. Detroit, not so much in Canada. It was Canadian teams for sure. And believe it or not, when I got to a point where I'm running around in the streets playing road hockey and stuff, I really liked the Quebec Nordiques. And I don't know if I was just trying to be different than all my friends, but I became a huge fan of Peter Stastny and the Stastny brothers back then. And I used to pretend that I was Peter Stastny and I don't know why. I just kind of identified with them and, you know, became him. And I used to like Bob Gainey as well for Montreal back in the day. So, but definitely Toronto is 90 minutes from my home, right, in Toronto. And that was a big thing for us to go to a game. My dad would get tickets through work once in a while, and we'd go maybe once a year, maybe once every second year. And it was a big deal to go to Toronto and Maple Leaf Gardens and watch the Leafs play.
5: When did it become apparent to you that you might have a chance to become a professional hockey player?
4: You know, it was later. You know, I was getting drafted into the OHL at that time, so probably 15 years old or so. And a newspaper reporter for London Free Press did an interview with me. And he asked me what it was like to have NHL scouts looking at me or watching me play. And it was just right on the left field. I wasn't even legally allowed to drive yet. And I was like, what are you talking about? Like, I was completely oblivious to that kind of world. But it planted a seed. And I did get drafted into the OHL that year. And that's when you start to look at, you know, wow, like, do you think this could possibly happen? But you put it on the back burner and you just do your, you just show up at the rink every day and you do your job and you go to work and, you know, and then you have like World Junior camps or under 17 Team Canada tryouts and you just kind of just keep progressing and even getting drafted is, you know, that's not winning. Like I went to the minors for a better part of three seasons. Like you know, getting drafted is the easy part. Sticking around in the NHL is the hard part. So, but I was definitely older. I wasn't one of those kids that got up at 10 years old and said, I'm going to be an NHL hockey player. I wanted to do, you know, I was thinking about school and universities and things like that. And what would I do? And hockey was always just a fun sport to go play and a social way to go meet some good friends.
5: So I guess then drafted third overall by Toronto, it had to have been a culture shock to go to a place where every single day of practice, you're greeted by the media as if it's the Super Bowl, and where you're walking around in Toronto, you're getting a lot of scrutiny. And obviously you read the paper and it says that you're the greatest hockey player in the world when things are going well. And then when you don't have such a good game, you're the worst hockey player. And what did Toronto do drafted him for? What's it like dealing with that kind of pressure?
4: Yeah, it was really hard. Like there was a lot of other things involved too back then. You know, drafted players are taken care of now. They usually, not comparing myself to Sidney Crosby, but when Crosby was drafted into Pittsburgh, he lived in Mario's house for, I think, three or four seasons. I lived in a hotel for 4.5 months down the road from Maple Leaf Gardens. As a 19-year-old kid trying to fend for yourself in the city, trying to cook for yourself, trying to figure all this out, as well as add the pressure of trying to adjust your game to an NHL speed. And the coaches were not super patient back then with development. You did your job or you went up to the press box. And, you know, my first year playing and for the Leafs, I only played 41 games and spent pretty much the rest of the season in the press box trying to figure out what I was doing wrong. So it was a big knock on my confidence. And looking back, I think there's a lot of things that could have happened better. I had some really good veterans on the team that treated me well, but I didn't have a lot of coaching support there to develop a kid. Media pressure, instantly you become a first round flop and you're 19 years old and you're just trying to figure out, you know, life and everything. And it was hard. I probably took, you know, the better part of three or four seasons before I really accepted myself as an NHL hockey player and felt like I belonged in the game. And it was a hard thing to get over my first couple of years.
5: Did it ever click at any one point that you can remember that where you finally figured, okay, I understand?
4: Well, yeah. But it was more of a thought in the summertime. I was with Edmonton at this point. It was traded to Edmonton after my first year. And, you know, playing in Edmonton, I would have some good runs and I would take the job away. Like Craig McTavish would get, you know, demoted to the fourth line. I'd get put up two or three lines during the game as things move around in your lineup. And I remember feeling guilty about that. I would, you know, I'd apologize to somebody like McTavish or Buckberger or whatever. I'd say, hey, sorry, boys. Like, you know, I'd feel bad for doing that. And that's the wrong attitude to have. Like you know, kids nowadays, they come in and expect to be there. And I wish I had more of that in me. Back then, I just didn't. But I went to the minors and played in Cape Breton out in the east coast of Canada. And we did have success. We won a Calder Cup there. But the year that I finally made it, I told my brother, Jack, my oldest brother, that if I don't make Edmonton's roster that year, then I'm quitting hockey. And he thought it was I was being dramatic. And I was 100% truthful. I said, listen, I'm not going to the minors again. I'll go back to school, I'll go to university, but and move on with my life. I'm not going to be one of these guys that plays, you know, till I'm 35 in the minors. Like, I'm going to go make it this year or I'm done. And I think that was something for me. I had to make that choice. And I'm not saying I would have, I don't know, but I convinced myself that it was make it or quit. And I went in and made Edmonton that year and never looked back after that.
3: We're having a great conversation with Sharks alumnus Scott Thornton on this episode of Where Are They Now? Scott, your move to Edmonton brings up another very unique aspect of your NHL career. When you started with Toronto, the leading scorer on the Maple Leafs was Vinny Domfus. Then you got traded with Vinny to Edmonton and you were teammates there. Then you moved on to Montreal. Who was there? Vinny Domfus. After a brief respite in Dallas, then you show up at the Sharks. And who's on that team? Vinny Domfus. How did you guys arrange this?
4: It's pretty funny. I always had a ride from the airport whenever I got traded because Vinny was there. I don't know that that's ever happened anywhere else. I mean, I think it's a very unique stat. I don't know if it's a stat you brag about, but I certainly loved Vinny as a teammate and respected him a lot. He was a hell of a hockey player and 1,000 points in the game. And so Vinny was a guy that I leaned on when I was new to the city I went to. I leaned on him for advice and it was great to have a friendly face when you get traded. It's a bit intimidating walking into locker rooms. So it was always nice that I had Vinny there for me when I could go in and break the ice a little bit. But certainly unique, pretty funny. We've got a pretty good jersey collection, him and I, probably sitting in our basement somewhere.
3: Because you played for both the Toronto Maple Leafs and the Montreal Canadiens, you have a real insight as to how the most pressure-filled atmospheres in the NHL work. Would you say that when you were in Montreal, you were really under the microscope all the time?
4: Yeah, absolutely. It was going back, I started in Toronto. The media pressure in Toronto is certainly not the way it is today. And then going to Edmonton, I mean, it's a small farm town out community out west. I mean, it was nothing. When I got traded to Montreal, it felt like I just got called up for the minors. That's how big of a deal it was and the way that organization ran itself. With equipment reps that were hanging out in locker rooms, there's 10 or 12 different stick companies there and skate companies. And then the media scrums post game would be 15 or 20 of them. And they're educated. They are, a lot of them, like guys like Red Fisher that have been around for 40 years at the time. I mean, they've seen everything there. They're educated and they don't pull any punches. They tell you straight up how they feel, and truth can hurt at times, but my overall experience there, I absolutely loved everything about Montreal except my position on the team professionally. But I loved playing for the city. I loved the fans. I thought the fans were actually very fair, and by that I mean if we played bad, then they told us we played bad and we deserve that. But generally speaking, when things are going well and you're playing hard and you're giving an honest effort out there, the fans appreciated that. The city itself is world-class. Love the restaurants and the fashion of Montreal and the European flair. I mean, I loved everything about it. I just struggled with my own personal play there, but the experience was humbling. It was fantastic. I feel like everybody should play for a Canadian team at some point in their career to get a really taste of that passion for hockey that a city like that has. And it sets you up for that pressure later in your career.
5: So you think that was a real building block for you to go through that?
4: Yeah. I mean, I think, it's accountability is the biggest thing. And, you mentioned Vinny Domfus and, I already had a ton of respect for Vinny, but in Montreal, like as a French Canadian captain of the Montreal Canadiens on a team that is struggling, that guy has so much pressure. And Vinny was never one of those guys ever that snuck out a back door, hid from media, never asked our PR guy to I don't want to talk today. Can you get somebody else? Vinny stood in front of his locker every day and he faced the media and he took it for the team. A lot of times, he's just a spokesman for what's going on with 23, 24 other guys. And Vinny took that pressure on and stood there in front of the microphones every day. And I loved him for it. I thought it was fantastic. A lot of times super unfair for him that he had to deal with that, but it makes you accountable, to your teammates and certainly accountable to the fans. We had certain lessons I remember Ronald Corey, who's the president of the team. He had asked for an autographed jersey for one of his friends or family members. And when he got the jersey, he realized how ugly all the autographs were. They were ineligible. And so Ron Corey, we had a team meeting about it, and he came in and he blasted all of us players for not being more deliberate with our penmanship when signing our names. That's a sign of disrespect to the fans that are asking you for your signature. And he's like, if you look at John Beliveau and Yvonne Cornway and Guy Lafleur and Steve Shutt, you know, when you see their name on something, you can read their names. And little things like that, you know, it was the professionalism and the accountability and the respect to your fans and the people that are coming to the game that I carried the rest of my career. I've told that story about Ron Corey to my teammates that I thought their autographs looked terrible. And I would tell those guys that story and say, hey, man, respect these guys a little bit more. Try to, it's hard when you're doing, you know, a lot of signatures, but, you know, slow it down a little bit. And if they look at this 10 years from now, they want to be able to say, oh, that's Mike Ricci or that's Sundstrom or that's Owen Nolan or whatever. That's fun to kind of go through that. So anyway, Montreal is great. You know, the pressure is no question. There's a lot of pressure there, but I never skirted from that. You know, the way I look at it, if you're honest and work hard, then it's hard to get mad at you.
5: That's for sure. And I always remember the other thing Jean Beliveau used to do was always spend a little time to talk to some of the people he was signing autographs for. That was another thing that was always very noticeable with that group.
4: Absolutely. And, you know, that man, I mean, those guys, you know, we were very fortunate. Those guys would be at a lot of our hockey games. And they didn't sit in a press box. He would sit in the stands back then. They have a suite now, but you know, so Mr. Beliveau would come down and walk down the stairs to sit, and the stadium would erupt. Like, he'd get a standing ovation during the game, and we'd be looking around wondering what's happening. And, oh, you know, Mr. Beliveau just arrived to the game, or Yvonne Cornway is sitting up in the, you know, section 117 tonight. And it was amazing. And, you know, but I think because of the way he treated people, people treated him back with that same respect. And so he was never mobbed. You know, people would give him the dignity. He's an older gentleman at the time too, but, you know, he could walk through the mezzanine of the arena and just greet people and say hello and talk. And, you know, it was pretty special to have those guys around us back then.
3: How big of a jolt was it to go from a traditional Canadian hockey market to Dallas?
4: Yeah, I mean, they didn't have a lot of history, but they had good history. They had just won the Stanley Cup the year prior, and I got traded in January, and they were trying to do a repeat. They were making a run for a repeat. And, you know, so there was, I don't know, 15 Stanley Cup winners in that lineup. A lot of veteran, like old, like, you know, Guy Carboneau turned 40 when I was there. Like, we had Brian Scrudland and Mike Keane, and obviously Hall was older at the time, and Neuendijk was there. Like, it was such a really cool locker room to be in with that many Stanley Cups already and guys that were just, you know, to me, legends of the game. And I could just really focus on hockey. You're right. The media wasn't heavy for us in Dallas at all. And the fans were amazingly pleasant, you know, after leaving the Montreal scene. And you know, even 2 or 3 years after I left there, when I was with San Jose and we'd go back into Dallas, I would still have fans that would, of course, I'd take a penalty and be in the penalty box or something. And the fans would knock in the glass and welcome me back to Dallas. Good to see you again, Scott. And, you know, for a town that I was there for 6 or 7 months, just for a good playoff run, I certainly loved my time there. It was pretty fantastic, and changed the way I played forever after that. Like, the coaches, the way Hitchcock and more importantly Bob Gainey trading for me there, allowed me to focus a little bit more on the game than fighting, and my teammates, like Neuendijk. I played on a line with Joe Neuendijk. He worked with me a lot on positioning on the ice and preparedness for games and staying calm. And it was like getting an elephant off my back. I could go in and just learn how to play the game that I loved. And I really started to kind of find my game again a little bit, and, you know, which was perfect timing to roll into San Jose after that.
3: So now you come to San Jose in the year 2000, and by some quirk of fate, Daryl Sutter puts you together with Mike Ricci at center and Nicholas Sundstrom on the right. And what turned out was one of the greatest lines in Sharks history. Did things just click together for you immediately the moment you stepped on the ice together for that first day of training camp?
4: It did. We got partnered up in training camp, you're right. And I don't remember the first scrimmage, but I want to say we had, you know, three or four goals as a line in the first scrimmage of camp. And it seemed like every day we just kind of got better. And then got into playing regular season, and we became sort of the, I don't want to say this to say anything bad about anybody else, but it was like Daryl just trusted our line. Like we kind of brought it every game, and he just trusted we were going to get it done. He never messed with us. He didn't, you know, we kind of stuck together. There's the odd game one of us would get benched, but if we got benched, we usually got benched as a group. But we basically stuck together and played as a unit. And I have no idea what creates that, that chemistry, but, you know, really we just always knew where each other were going to be, and our styles just blended together in a really good way. Sundstrom obviously had the most skill of all three of us. And Mike and I were a little bit more gritty and, you know, in the corners and in front of the net, especially. And Sonny was just the intelligent guy on the line. And although Richie's going to get mad at me for saying that, but it worked, and it felt really good and really comfortable. And it wasn't an effort to play with those guys. Everything just sort of fell into place, and we had a great run for a while.
3: Scott, do you believe that the Sharks teams that you played for could definitely have won the Stanley Cup?
4: Yeah. I mean, it's a tough process for a retired guy to go back and analyze it like that. I mean, when I was with Dallas, I lost in double overtime of game six in the finals to Jersey. And that still stings when you get that close and you miss. And, but I definitely feel, I mean, not to say anything, Teemu Selanne's an unbelievable guy, but Teemu Selanne missed an open net chance in Colorado. And I still remember that, because that could have won the game for us and things could have been different. We had all the pieces. We just didn't get it done. And I feel even the year Edmonton beat us out, that Edmonton went to the finals, I thought we could have been a better team that year. And, but we just, you know, we were up 2-0 in that series and came back and ended up losing that series to Edmonton. And we had some really good teams, but I like, you know, when Suter was still around and Tony Granato were around and, you know, Teemu joined our team, and, you know, we had Ragnarsson and Marchman on point, Rathje. Like we had a big group of guys. You know, Owen was still flying high back then, and you had our line that was kind of grinding it out and killing the clock all the time. And you know, it's Nabokov, obviously, and Net was just coming into his game too. And but it's elusive. The Stanley Cup is an elusive thing. It's hard to win it, and you know, a lot of teams get close and don't. We were just one of those teams, I think, that, you know, we were missing something, and who knows what that was. But, you know, it would have been nice to bring one to San Jose, that's for sure.
5: Seemed like when you were here, you really just loved living in San Jose, and your family seemed to really take to the Bay Area pretty well.
4: Yeah, I was very lucky. I lived in a great street. I moved on to a courtyard over in Basking Ridge off the highway, and I think there's 14 or 15 kids that all lived on that courtyard, and all of us parents, you know, our garage doors were always open, our front doors were always open, and the kids ran from house to house, and I'd have kids running in my house to grab a drink of water and out the door again, and it was amazing. We were all friends with the parents there, and you know, our kids were getting into sports at the time. So they're, you know, starting to play some baseball and some soccer and, of course, minor hockey. And so you're out in the community and just living. And it was fantastic. Still, you know, friends to this day. Went to San Jose 2 years ago before COVID hit. And, you know, we go back to our old street and usually have a dinner party with our old neighbors and catch up with all of them. And a lot of the kids come back when we're in town and we get to see everybody, and you know, it was great. And the team itself was amazing. I believe, and you probably know this, Dan, but I believe we set franchise records like five seasons in a row, I believe. So we were continuing to build something really special with that team. And we finally broke the 100 points in a season, and players are getting along, wives are getting along. Like, it was just, we were rolling. We were on the verge of something really fantastic happening there.
5: And of course, what happened after that is that the Sharks eventually got to the Stanley Cup final. And all that was built on that foundation that you're talking about. That 5 years of consecutive improvements and setting franchise records for points and so forth. When the Sharks got to the Stanley Cup final in 2016, did you feel a sense of pride that you were part of that?
4: Oh yeah. I mean, I still bleed teal. I mean, I played on six teams, but I still feel most connected to San Jose, and I was there the longest of all my teams, and I love it there. And obviously with Joe playing there at the time too, it's family. And I certainly wanted one of us Thorntons to win a Stanley Cup and get that feeling on the ice. And so I was proud. I've always been proud of the organization and the fans there. It was always one of, when I was there, it was one of the loudest buildings in the game. I know visiting teams would come in and they loved playing in San Jose. You know, there was a lot to be proud of there, and I was following their playoff runs with a lot of pride, and was certainly hoping that they got the job done.
5: You and Joe didn't really grow up together because of your age difference, really. You imagine, yeah. You know, a teenager and Joe's just a 10-year-old kid or whatever. But how much interaction did you really have before he became a Shark? And what was it like? What was it like the day of the trade in Dallas, the place you used to play, when all of that went down?
4: It, you know, you're right. Joe was, you know, baby Joe. I was closer to his older brothers when we were kids growing up. And of course, you know, I left home at 16 to go play junior hockey. And so Joe would have been six at the time or whatever. And, but I, you know, our families were still close. So I was well aware of his progress, you know, coming up playing junior hockey and his success in Sault Ste. Marie. And then obviously when he was drafted, I had a cottage closer to where I played junior. So I didn't go back to London very much either. And, you know, Joe's from St. Thomas, but close enough. And so you're right. I mean, I didn't see him that much. You know, playing against him was always really neat to go into Boston and get a chance to catch up and see his mom and dad would be there as brothers and catch up a little bit. And so it was amazing. I was ecstatic when I heard it. Not without mixed emotions. I mean, we lost three really good teammates in that trade and three guys that I was really good friends with. So as happy as I was to, you know, to connect with Joe, you know, you're still a bit sad seeing your teammates go and Marco and Stewie and Primo. But it was fantastic. You know, to me, I look back at my time playing with Joe and especially my time playing on his line. That's the one gift that Ron Wilson gave me when we traded for Joe. He called me in and said that, you know, he thinks some of the other guys are going to be intimidated to play with him. And he goes, I don't think you'll be intimidated. So I'm going to put you on his wing for a while. And it was the greatest gift that a coach has given me because, you know, our families, you know, they could all of a sudden they could cheer for one team. My dad and my uncle Wayne, Joe's dad, they started traveling together a little bit and, you know, they'd come to Detroit together. They'd go to Toronto together, or they even went down to Nashville to watch a game and like things like that. It was really special for our Thornton family. And for me, I just love getting to know him at that level, you know him as an adult, know him as a, you know, as a friend first and a cousin, but also getting to know how smart his hockey mind was. Because I was on his line, I got to see that, you know, shift in and shift out and learn so much about little details of the game. He was coaching me every shift, and that's what people don't understand, that great hockey players do that. They bring everybody else up around them because they're constantly sort of coaching you and making you a better player. And Joe did that. And it's great. We're way closer now, having had that experience together, than had that not ever happened.
5: I remember one moment when you scored a goal, when you guys were playing together and he just gave you a brilliant pass. And I could read your lips when you were celebrating the goal. And immediately out of your mouth, I don't know why I never forget this, but you said, that was a hell of a pass, Joe. I always remember that. And it was, I felt that it was a very personal moment in the sense that I was kind of invading on because of the family connection. I just thought it was pretty wonderful.
4: It is, you know, it's funny. You know, it's no secret now, but Joe takes a lot of pride and satisfaction in making other people happy around him, which is, I think, any great passer in the game. They feel a lot happier making somebody else score the goal than them scoring themselves. Joe is always one of those guys that when he scores, he's almost surprised because he really was looking for a pass like somewhere. And in that moment, I happened to be that line mate that got the goal. And I'm sure Joe saw the joy in my face and felt as happy for me, if not happy.

0: of winning and fun for the people in San Jose. And what do you think about the fact that he's followed in your footsteps? Now he's in Toronto.
1: Yeah, he seems to be having a lot of fun there. The team's had success. You know, it's one of those things. I think Joe really wanted to win for San Jose and for himself. He wants to win a cup, but it took him a long time to decide to try and go win somewhere else. Year over year, he was like, man, if I could pick any team in the league to win right now, San Jose would be right there. So why would I go somewhere else? Like, let's win it here. I put so much time into this team and effort, and let's win it here. And for me, it's a bit sad that he never got that done in San Jose, because I like San Jose, obviously, as alumni. But I certainly wish him the best in Toronto. He seems to be having a ton of fun with those young guys. It's a new arena to go to. Unfortunately, with COVID right now, there's no fans. So he's not going to fully appreciate the crowd in Toronto the way you get it. And also his mom and dad and other friends and stuff from St. Thomas and London area that could be going to see him play quite a bit. And he's not going to be able to share that with them this year, at least. But I love watching him smile and he's contagious, right? He makes everybody have fun and I'm certainly happy, just as I was for Patty Marleau when he left too. I mean, I love Patty, and for him to go to Toronto and he felt like revitalized being around some of the younger guys like Marner and Matthews and that. It's Joe's turn now to go there and have some fun with those guys and hopefully have some good team success.
0: On that topic, Patrick Marleau was, of course, on that that very first Sharks team that you were on, and he's still going strong, as Joe is, at age 41, and back in San Jose as well to ostensibly finish things out. Just give us your thoughts about Patrick Marleau. What makes him a special hockey player, and what it was like to play with
1: him? Patty he's amazing. I have so much respect for that guy in his longevity, his ability to stay healthy. Tap wood, I hope he just stays healthy. I touch base with Patty. I send him texts all the time. Like I can continue to admire at the level he can play at his age, the speed that he has. He's a true professional. You know, he's not Patty's never a big talkative guy. As you know, Dan, you've been around the team a long time. He's not a big rah-rah guy. He's certainly fun to be around. He laughs and jokes and has a lot of fun, but he's not he's not like Smitty in the locker room or me in there goofing around with guys and stuff. But Patty came to play and for whatever reason, he took some criticism, much like Joe took criticism for playoff performances. And I thought it was totally unjust and unwarranted. And he was always there scoring some big goals, game tying goals, game winning goals, when we really needed that performance. I wish Patty the best. I'm super excited for his games played streak right now and his games played. Can you imagine playing more hockey than Gordie Howe, Mr. Hockey, and San Jose owns that kid. He's been there since he was 18 years old. And he's raised his kids in that community there. And something for that team to be very, very proud of is the fact to have somebody like Patrick Marleau in the organization for as long as he's been around there. And I love watching it. I'm a big fan of his and I can't wait to see what he does next year, even if he wants to continue to play.
0: I predict he does, just because he loves the game so much. And it's, just like Joe yourself, this is the love of the game is really what gets you through, isn't it?
1: Absolutely. You have to love it. It's a grind. You have to be excited to come to the rink every day and play. And, truthfully, I remember talking to Gary Suter about retirement and why he retired when he did and whatnot. And how do you know you're done? And Suits told me way back then, he's like, your body will tell you when you're finished. For me, that came, I knew I had a bad back. I had bad shoulders and my playing days were over. And I quietly just walked away. But if you're Patrick Marleau and Joe Thornton and you're still playing at high levels and you're still having fun showing up at the rink every day and you're still staying relatively healthy, then why the hell would you retire? I'd play till I was 50. I'd still be out there if I could get myself up and down the ice. You know, it's a great

0: game to play. You'll never replace it. You never get it back when you retire. So, milk it for as long as you possibly can.
1: I want to go back to the year 2006 because that was a real watershed year in the history of the San Jose Sharks. And as you mentioned earlier, it was a golden opportunity for the Sharks to capture the Stanley Cup. And they had a 2-0 lead in the series against Edmonton. And then things started to change. Milan Mihalik got knocked out of the series by Rafi Torres with a big body check in the middle of the ice. And Sean Horkoff got a triple overtime winner. And so many things happened in that series that kept the Sharks from moving on. But I remember something else.
2: There was one moment in that series that's never going to be forgotten, and that's when it was a 5-on-3 power play, three guys for the Sharks. They were Smitty, Scott Hannon, and Kyle McLaren, and Smitty and Hannon broke their sticks. And I know that right after this penalty ended that Edmonton scored in that scenario, but what everybody in San Jose remembers is two guys without sticks, and Scott Hannon gloving the puck out of the zone. I don't think the building was as loud as that ever again.
0: Yeah.
2: What was it like for you to see all that?
0: Man, I mean, I got goosebumps right now just thinking about that stuff. I mean, we had so much respect for all those little things. And that's one of those, usually they're thankless jobs, we used to call them. We took a lot of pride in those thankless jobs. And, you know, that was arguably for me, and maybe not arguably, it was the most unselfish team I've played on. When guys, you know, were truthfully very happy for each other, when guys had success, there was never jealousy amongst the locker room. And we battled hard for each other, and we really wanted to bring it home. And, you know, a great player. There you go, Mark Smith, right? Like, just such a character guy, you know, out there in a crucial situation, getting it done. People look back on the greats of San Jose. Mark Smith's name, in fairness to Smitty, his name might not be mentioned, but for us guys that played with him for those years, man, we love that guy on the ice. And I miss those moments, Dan. You know, not as much as scoring goals, you know, or as much as scoring goals. You miss those kind of character moments, and those are some fun times for sure.
2: I always remember you being at the front of the line in that Edmonton series, shaking hands. And I don't know why I felt this, but I thought that maybe that you were just sort of taking everything in and you weren't sure exactly where your career was going to go at that point. You end up going back one more year at the very end with Los Angeles. But after that ended, how difficult was it to transition to life after your playing career was over?
0: You're right. I mean, I was taking it in a little bit to that point. You know, I was getting up, I think I was 36 years old at the time. I had a pretty good idea I wasn't going to sign with San Jose after that. I don't know whether that was told to me or I just kind of had a feeling. And, you know, so probably the last 5 years I played, I really started to look at things differently. I started to kind of appreciate, I'd walk out onto the bench and I'd appreciate the buildings a little bit more and the cities that I was traveling to. Instead of sleeping, you grab a coffee and you walk the sidewalks in the afternoon and kind of take it all in. And so I was maturing, I guess, and kind of knew, you know, potentially the door was going to close. I wanted to continue to play, but I didn't know if I'd have an opportunity. And when Dean, you know, was down in LA and took the job down there, I was one of the first guys he called and asked if I wanted to go down. And he said, it's going to be ugly. I'm going to rebuild and we're going to tear this team down and we're going to build it back up. But I need guys like you in the locker room to help me with that. So I signed a 2-year deal actually down there and went down. And it's a tough transition. Retirement, for me, it started happening like halfway through my last year. You know, I was getting pulled out of the lineup a little bit and young guys are coming up to play and, you know, you're healthy scratch for games, which was the first time in, you know, 17 years since that happened to me. And it's a really tough transition. All I can say is I knew I was done. I was grateful for the years that I had. The scenario worked out perfectly for me. I had two home games at the end of the season. I'll tell you a little bit of a backstory. Dean had called me in at a trade deadline and talked to me and asked me, he said he thinks he has me moved to Pittsburgh if I want to go. I had a no trade clause, so he kind of had to talk to me about it. And I said, you know, Dean, can you give me 24 hours to think about that? And he kind of looked at me with surprise. I mean, I thought he probably thought I was going to be ecstatic. And I came back the next day, talked to my wife, my kids came back the next day, and I was in, you know, my back was killing me. And I went into Dean's office and said, I thank you for your effort to do that. I know why you want to get me there and try to give me a chance to win, but I'm going to say no. I don't think my body can take another playoff run. And anyway, Dean, I think understood. He was disappointed that I wasn't going to go. I don't even know if the deal was set in stone, but he, you know, at least he brought that to the table for me. And as it turned out, I finished that season knowing I'm done, like turning down a trade to Pittsburgh when Crosby's there and potentially going to win a Stanley Cup. I knew I had to move on. And so I had everybody there. I had, you know, 13 or 14 people flying to LA for my last two home games, my nephews, my brothers, my parents, and they were there for my last two games. We had a good dinner party after my last game, and a bunch of my teammates came to the restaurant and met all my family. And so I couldn't have written a better retirement script. So it makes you feel very content with retiring. And I think it's easier. It was easier for me to do that than guys that get hurt or, you know, fighting for a free agent signing and try to stay fit for a year and still can't get signed. And then they kind of fade away. There's a lot of guys that lost their careers during the lockouts in 94 and 2004. It just never got signed again after that. I think those guys would probably have a harder time being satisfied with retirement than the way I went through it. And I'm very grateful that that's how I got to write that script. And, not a day goes by you don't miss playing and miss being in that environment and that intense, the fire that we had, but I'm happy with the way retirement went and the community that I live in now. It's been good. Transition was pretty good.
2: One of the things you were up to and got famous for was you took part in Battle of the Blades, which the people in the United States may not have gotten onto, but you actually learned a little bit about figure skating and learned all that and actually did an amazing job through the course of it. Did you enjoy that?
0: Enjoying that is a bit of a stretch, but it was very, very, very difficult. It was one of the hardest things I've ever done in my life. Super hard skill to learn. For those that don't know or haven't tried to skate on figure skates, it is completely different than hockey skates. And for a guy like me that I started skating at, you know, I started playing hockey at 2.5 years old. So I'm very comfortable on hockey skates, and to learn figure skating was very difficult. There was a bigger play was the charity side to that, which is, you know, and I skated on behalf of the Canadian Breast Cancer Foundation, and my mother-in-law was in treatment and, you know, fighting her battle at the time. And so that was my reason for signing up and going and having, you know, I was lucky, fortunate enough to win. So I was able to present a $100,000 check to the Canadian Breast Cancer Foundation at the end of it all. And so all of that I enjoyed. Very, very difficult. A lot of pressure with the live audience to skate. I loved it. I mean, hey man, if we're not uncomfortable in life, then we never grow as a person. So I was certainly uncomfortable for about 3 months there when I was on that show. It was a tough challenge.
2: Amanda Ivor, I believe was your skating Correct. Partner. And yeah. I suppose you probably got a renewed or increased respect for what figure skaters go through. What was it like working with her?
0: Yeah, absolutely, man. Those girls are tough. And Amanda was great. She was fresh, right? She just retired silver medal in Vancouver, I think. So she was only, I think, 2 years at it, 2 years retired out of competitive skating. So she still had a fire in her. And I think that's probably what led to our success. But yeah, those girls, I mean, they're so tiny, but they bounce off the ice. Unfortunately, us clumsy guys were dropping them and tripping them and pulling them down. And Amanda had stitches in her elbow at one point and they just taped up her arm and right back to practice, you know, let's go. And they're fierce competitors. I understand why they were so successful in their careers. And it was really refreshing to kind of hear to learn about the different sports and get an inside view into how you know, figure skaters are rated by people. So it's a judgment call for a lot of the, you know, routines they go through. It's different than us scoring a goal or not scoring a goal. For them, it's opinion. And so it was, yeah, it was good. I learned a lot from her and from the other girls and other competitors. And, you know, it was a good learning curve for sure. I'm glad I got a chance to win, but I don't know if I'd sign up and do it again.
2: Give us an idea of what you're up to now. What's life like now for Scott Thornton and the family in Blue Mountain?
0: Yeah, we, you know, I've had a couple, still a business owner up here. We have a spa really close to the ski hill in Blue Mountain called the Scandinav Spa. And we've had that for, I think we're in our 15th year now. And, you know, so that's local here. My kids are both, you know, kind of moved on. My son Nash is 24, graduated from university. He's working down in Toronto, although we've had him and his girlfriend living with us pretty much for the last year and a half or year, I guess, since COVID hit, because they work from home office. So they've been set up in the basement. So I've had them back home. Our daughter Zoe is 21 and she's living down in Toronto and she's in her last year of university down there and in the social work program. Yeah. So my wife and I were, you know, we're up here. I live on 150 acres of land here in the woods. And, so there's lots of, you know, skidooing and snowshoeing in the winter and skiing. And in the summer it's trail running and mountain biking and ride some dirt bikes around the property and have a bit of fun. So it's been a good area. My brothers live here now. They've moved up, two of my brothers, and my mom lives up in this area too. So it's great to have. And now we've just moved my in-laws up to this town in March last year as well. So we've brought everybody up to Collingwood now, so or Blue Mountain. So it's a great recreational town. A lot of fun.
2: That's fantastic stuff. It's great to hear that life is treating you so well, and you and your wife, who's just an amazing person as well, that you're happy and healthy and that the kids are doing great. I still can't believe that you just told me how old they both are.
0: Crazy. I mean, Nash got to work in the dressing room. He worked the bench. My last year in San Jose, you know, we brought him down. I don't know. We had about 15 games left in the year. Joe was there, obviously. And he was one of the locker room attendants for a little while and work with Mikey and the boys and stuff. I've got some great pictures of him on the bench with us during the national anthem. And he's just a little, you know, 10-year-old kid. Right. And now he's a bit taller than me, stronger than me, and better looking than me. So
2: that's the way you want it.
0: That's the way you want it, I guess. Yeah.
2: I have to ask you too, you're in the spa business in a ski resort area. Vinny Domfus is also in a spa business in a ski resort area. I don't know. You guys aren't partners, are you?
0: We are, sort of. Vinny was a founder of a spa in Mont-Tremblant, Quebec called Le Scandinav. And Vinny and I were roommates in San Jose. And he used to take these conference calls all the time and was telling me about the spa that he owned and how successful it was and this and that. And then when I retired to Blue Mountain, which is an Intra-West resort, which is the same company that owns Whistler and Mont-Tremblant, a big ski resort company. And Vinny had a sister-in-law and brother-in-law living in Collingwood. And we went up to Vinny's wedding in Tremblant. The girls all visited the spa and we said, hey man, we should do one of these up in Blue Mountain. And so that's kind of where it kind of got started. The seed was planted, and within a couple of years we, you know, a franchise agreement was formed. And so we are a franchise of Vinny's main Quebec group, which is the Scandinav group. So yeah, we're sort of business partners. And but the idea was definitely came from Vinny and his partners. Eric Desjardins was another hockey player involved in the first franchise. And so it's been a great business, and we're pretty happy with the agreement.
2: Well, listen, we really appreciate the time that you took to chat with us about everything. And I have to tell you that in the history of the San Jose Sharks, you're one of the most respected people that that ever played for this team and wore this jersey. And you're a Shark for life without any question. And it just means a lot to us that you continue to be active and that you continue to come back occasionally and cheer us on. So appreciate it very much for the time.
0: Well, thanks very much, Dan. It's fun to reminisce and you know, you've given me goosebumps a couple times talking about the old guys playing, and I had a great time there. I still miss San Jose. I love the town, love the fans there, and wish the team, you know, ongoing success, and I'll be cheering for them. I'll be at the parade if they ever get to win that cup. I'll be there with my jersey on and proud of the success that they've had. So, you know, all the best. Thanks a lot for having me on. Appreciate it.
1: I'm Dan Rusinowski. Thanks a lot for joining us for this episode of Where Are They Now? I'm Dan Rusinowski. It's time for Where Are They Now? And today we talked to center Vincent Domfus, who at the start of the 2021 NHL season was one of only five players who ever wore a Sharks uniform that scored 1,200 or more points in his NHL career. Patrick Marleau was on the verge of becoming the sixth, but as you can see, it's a pretty exclusive club. We spoke to Vinny, who makes his home in Montreal today, and he told us about what it was like growing up in the atmosphere surrounding the Canadiens, the Montreal Forum, and the great tradition of hockey that is so much a part of the province of Quebec.
3: Well, I grew up, had one older brother who was a year and a half older than me, and my dad actually was last of 21 kids. So I can just imagine, like, he didn't have a chance to skate. He was living on a farm. He was raised by his sisters, and there was a lot of people in the house. So he didn't have the attention, and he couldn't do the sports that he really loved. And hockey was obviously at the top of his list. So he made sure that his kids had the opportunity to skate. So he built a rink in the backyard for us. And very young, when I was, I think, four, I started to skate and organized hockey at five. But we had outdoor rinks in Montreal everywhere. And we had an outdoor rink that my dad would build and flood every night and make sure that we had a place to practice outside of the indoor rink. That's where the weather is convenient when you want to start playing hockey. There's all kinds of rink facilities for us because everybody plays hockey or skis around here. So in Montreal, it's a thing to do. And that's how I got into it. But no dream of going anywhere. I just love the game and love being outside and love playing with my friends. And I didn't really think anything else but just having fun.
2: 21 kids in one family. That's incredible.
3: Yeah.
2: How many kids were in your family? How many did he have then?
3: Well, I just had one brother, but I mean, he had a lot of his brothers and sister that had 15 kids, that had 14 kids. I got so many cousins that I don't even know half of them because my dad, he's the last one living now at 82. Everybody else passed away, unfortunately, but yeah, it was a huge, huge family living on a farm. And, he grew up not being able to have the opportunities that my brother and I had by, you know, skating and having the equipment to be able to practice the sports that we liked.
2: So if anybody with the last name Domfus gets to the NHL and they're from the province of Quebec, chances are you're related to them?
3: Well, there was a goalie, Domfus, Jean-François Domfus, I think his name was. And he wasn't related, but I guess my great-grandfather was related somehow. So, yeah, it's like we're all from the same area, about 2 hours from Montreal. That's where most of the Domfus come from.
2: So tell me about when you started to figure out that maybe you were good enough to think about a National Hockey League career. I know you played in the Quebec Major Junior League, but it had to be around then that people started paying attention to you and saying you can play at a higher level.
3: I would say it was midget AAA. You got to remember back then, there was no ratings from one midget player to the other. I didn't know what the kid 2 hours away, you know, how good he was when you were bantam. In midget, you would play against the other teams and the other kids in your province, but you had no idea how good you were compared to the rest of the world, the hockey world. So when I played midget, I started playing against kids in Quebec City, playing against kids 2-3 hours away from me, and all the best kids were in Quebec. And there was a, around Christmas time, I was the youngest player in the league because my birthday is in December, and I made the midget Triple A team my first midget year. So at Christmas time, there was a kind of a rating of all the midget players, the top 20, and I was number 2. So that's when I realized, okay, and it was in the papers, and my dad was freaking out. I remember my mom, and even I was like, oh my God, okay, this is getting serious. This is, I might have a chance. But I still played because I enjoy the game. I loved it. And I just thought a junior, where am I going to get drafted? And, what round, what rank? And so I finished the year and I start to think, okay, I have a chance. I was 14 years old. That's when it got a little bit more serious. And just after I got drafted by Laval and Junior, I hired an agent. That was the next step to say, okay, this is getting even more serious. Getting organized as far as how does it work, what you need to do. And so Pierre Lacroix, who was the GM for Colorado, was my agent when I grew up. And I've been with the same firm for 35 years. I'm still with them.
2: Yeah, his son Martin played at St. Lawrence, where I went to college, and Eric
3: yes.
2: too. I both went to St. Lawrence too. So we know those guys quite well. And so sorry about Pierre leaving us here this
3: yes.
2: year. That was tough.
3: Yeah. So Pierre Lacroix was, when I was 16, showed up at my house because my dad had a question about my junior contract, and he sat down and trying to explain how the next step was going to go, and we signed a contract with his firm. That's how it happened. So that's at 15, 16 is when I really, in my mind, that's what I wanted to be. I wanted to be a hockey player, and there was nothing else really that I can remember that this is what I want to be when I grow up. There's nothing else but hockey. It was my plan A, and I had no plan B.
2: And when you were a kid, the Canadians, I remember they won 4 straight Stanley Cups in the late 1970s. You were probably following that really closely, but who were your favorite players growing up?
3: Guy Lafleur was the star at the time, and I was a kid following the Canadians, but not too crazy. Like, I wasn't sitting and watching every game with my parents. I don't remember that. I remember playing outside and following the Canadians a little bit, but Lafleur was the big star, especially in the late 70s. He was the best player in the league, so he was my idol growing up.
2: One of the all-time greats for sure. Now, what's it like for a kid from Montreal, rooting for the Canadiens, playing in Quebec all your life, to get drafted in the first round by the Toronto Maple Leafs? I mean, it reminds me of Rock Carrier's story, The Sweater, of the kid who had a Rocket Richard jersey and got a Toronto Maple Leafs one.
3: Well, I was super excited because you get to realize when you get to the draft, there's 21 teams at the time, and the Canadians were drafted, I think, 15 in the first round, and I was rated number 8, and I got picked number 6. So I knew between 5, because I had really good playoffs in my last year junior, I knew between, 4-5 to 10, that's where I was going to come out, and unless there was something, a trade or something. So in my mind, I wasn't going to the Montreal Canadiens. In my mind, I wanted to go to a team with a good organization that had room for me. I wanted to make the team. So when the Toronto Maple Leaf drafted me, they were the second worst team in the league the year before. Even if they drafted 6, they had all the non-playoff teams. And then it was Toronto who made the playoff, but they were second worst. So they made it to the playoff because Detroit was so bad. So that's how it happened. And then when I got to training camp, I had 11 exhibition games that we played, and I played all 11. So there was a month and a half. I had a chance to really get to adjust to the NHL. I had really strong training camp. I made the team, and I was a leading scorer in training camp. And they presented me with a jersey. I signed my contract, and boom, boom, boom. My life started in Toronto, and I was super excited. So, I look at the 5 years that I played for Toronto as a great opportunity. It was an original 6 team. I was fortunate to play for a great organization and you know, it's got a lot of storied organization as well. Montreal has a lot of cups, but Toronto's been there for a long time as well.
2: Yeah, they've got a lot of cups too, compared to a lot of other teams. It's just been a while since it's happened. And of course, I'm looking at that roster from that first year, you scored 21 goals with the Maple Leafs, and a couple of names jump out. One, Ally Afraidy, because he later became a member of the San Jose Sharks, of course.
3: Yes.
2: And Wendell Clark, who was a pretty tough player to play against. And of course, the Sharks had a big series against Toronto in 1994. But tell us about some of those teammates. I mean, I would think that Wendell Clark has got to be an impactful player in your life.
3: Well, Wendell was the first overall pick the year before me in 85. I was first round in 86. So he was the big star. He had an unbelievable rookie season, tough as nails. He was healthy at the time. Unfortunately for Wendell, he got really injured a lot, had a bad back early in his career, and he couldn't really perform the way he wanted for most of his career. But his earlier years, he was a dominant force. He would hit like a train, and he would fight, and he would be intimidating, and he could score from anywhere. A lot of goals. And so it was great to play with him. He was the big star when I played. The fans really connected with him. Ally Afraidy, that was funny because I was living in a family. I was 18, didn't speak English, so went on paper, one of my first interviews, they made a big article in the Toronto paper that I was looking for a family. I didn't want to have an apartment, didn't want to do all this stuff. I just wanted to play hockey, go to bed. And so that family contacted my agent. I met them, and I was living in a pretty upscale area in Toronto, but I had no car. So Ally Afraidy would pick me up. He's from Detroit, and he had this jacked up muscle car. He would pick me up in the morning in this nice neighborhood in Toronto, and everybody was like, who is that? And I would come out and go in his car, and he would just blast that thing. The wheels, the smoke would come out of the wheels. And so that was Al. He was super funny, but he looks intimidating, but he's a super mellow guy. I mean, you know him. He's a great teammate.
2: Yeah, he's one of the all-time favorites here in San Jose for sure. When you went to Edmonton for the 1 year, you had a really great year for the Oilers. And that was the first year of the San Jose Sharks as a hockey team. What were your impressions of San Jose that year? Of course, they played at the Cal Palace that year. And the Sharks did have some success against the Oilers that year in their first year. But what were you thinking about when it came to this expansion team that one day you would later play for?
3: Well, it's unfortunate the way, I mean, San Jose didn't have a lot of the teams that were in the league had a long list of protected players. Not it's different now because you look at Vegas, the way they were able to build their team very quickly, that's because the teams couldn't protect that many players. Back then when San Jose started, they really favored the teams that were in the league already, and there was very little talent. I remember San Jose was a really hard working team. A lot of guys that would work and block shots and grind and that, but they didn't have a lot of talent. So they struggled for a lot of the first years. And I don't think that's the best way to start a franchise. I like the way Vegas came in the league and boom, they were successful, made an impact, and Seattle will have the same opportunity. And I'm glad that San Jose was able to build this fan base and eventually had really strong teams. They were able to survive the earlier years because the building wasn't a great building, obviously, in San Francisco. That Cal Palace was tough to get enough fans, but they were able to survive. And now it's a very strong fan base. A lot of, you know, buildings always full and it's a great atmosphere. So they survived, but it wasn't easy at the beginning.
2: It sure wasn't. It was quite a ride in those years. You become a member of the Montreal Canadiens after that year in Edmonton. And this has got to be an amazing moment for a kid from Montreal. And you immediately got even more attention than you ever got before. What's it like? Guy Lafleur, I think, was quoted once as saying that if you go to the men's room in a restaurant in Montreal, you're not sure if the guy standing next to you is a reporter for Le Journal de Montreal or not. That you just don't know because there's so many people that are following the game. What's it like to play in that atmosphere?
3: It was great. I mean, to be able to play in a high pressure environment, to be an athlete, I think for me, that's what you want. When I look at all the best athletes in any sport, and I look at Tiger Woods or Roger Federer in tennis, and why are they so good? It's because they perform at the highest level when in the biggest tournaments. And so when I got in Montreal, I was actually at probably the peak of my career because I had finished leading scorer in Toronto. I got traded. I went to Edmonton. I was leading scorer on that team and I got traded. And then when I got to Montreal, the expectation was super high for me, but I was prepared. I had 6 years under my belt. And when I got to Montreal, that's what I wanted. I told Pierre Lacroix after my season in Edmonton, I want to go to Montreal. Make sure that you do anything that you can to get me there. I wanted to go back home. I wanted to play for the Canadiens. And not that I didn't like Edmonton, but, you know, it was far from home. I missed my family. I missed being around my friends. And at the time, that's what I needed. And when that trade happened, I was super excited. We had a good team. Had surrounded with a lot of talent and a great goaltender in Patrick Waugh. So I was ready to go. I was fired up.
2: Well, and it was good timing too because of that playoff run that very first year. You go all the way through. What's it like to win the Stanley Cup in Montreal?
3: It's amazing. I won it once, so it's the only experience I have. And to win it at the Forum in this building that had so many so much history, and to win it in front of my family and win it in front of my brother, in front of my uncle and my friends. And it was great. I got pictures in the dressing room after with all these people. And it's amazing to win it wearing that jersey, to win it at the Forum, to win it in front of my family. It was fitting. It was unbelievable. I remember more about that year than any other years and in my 18 year career. I mean, it's the teammates that I had, the goals that I scored, the games that we won, the overtime. I mean, we won, I think, 10 overtime games out of 16 in that playoff. And I think they were all in a row. We beat the record. We had 10 wins in a row in overtime, which is crazy when you think about it.
2: Tell me about the honor it is to be named the captain of the Montreal Canadiens, because there's so many Hall of Fame, not only players, but Hall of Fame people that have worn that letter C.
3: Yeah, well, like I said, I was a kid from Montreal. And when I got there in 93, we were surrounded by great talent and really great people and great leaders. But I was already my sixth year in the league. So Guy Carbonneau, the captain when we won the Cup, got traded. And then it was Kirk Muller's turn, and then Kirk got traded, and then it was Mike Keane's turn. He got traded with Patrick to Colorado, and then it was Pierre Turgeon, and he got traded, and then it was my turn, and I wanted to be captain. It was my team. I felt that I could take that responsibility. I felt the respect from the other guys in the room, and I felt super comfortable and ready. So when Mario Tremblay, the coach at the time, we were in Detroit. Pierre just got traded to St. Louis, so we're on a trip, and he comes in the room with my jersey with the C on it. It was a great moment. I'll never forget it. The great pride. That's how I felt. I felt a lot of pride to follow the footsteps of so many ex-captain and people. Even today, after my retirement, you know, when he talked to me in Montreal, I feel that respect. I mean, when you're named captain of that team, I mean, it follows you for the rest of your life.
2: Speaking of amazing and special, you mentioned, you know, all these guys starting to get traded. You were actually around when Patrick Waugh got traded and that crazy game, the 11 goals against and all that. I suppose your memories are pretty vivid from that night.
3: Yeah, it was. Listen, this story starts on the first day that Mario got hired. I mean, it was a big change after 5 days. Yeah, you know, 5 games. We lose 5 games in a row, I think, or 4 in a row. And they fire Jacques Demers, they fire the GM. They bring in new people. And Mario is named the coach. And that when they named Mario as a coach, we have a game that night. So Mario comes in the dressing room, and for his first speech, you could tell he's nervous. He's never been coached before, so he explains his speech and that, and he's got a very strong French accent. And Patrick is sitting at the end of the room. He used to be roommate with Mario, so he knows him as a different, you know, differently than all of us. We look at him as a coach, but I don't know. And he starts like giggling a little bit during his speech. So Mario is pissed off. He starts screaming in French to Patrick, and he storms out of the room. So that was the first meeting.
2: Wow.
3: So the beginning of the relationship between the two as coach and player started off rocky, but we start winning. We had 5-6 wins in a row, 7 wins in a row. But that, I guess, looking back, that moment was just brewing, and it was one day something's going to happen, and it was that day. So in December, when Patrick started getting peppered, goals after goals, I guess Mario in his mind said, okay, I'll keep you in there. But everything blew out, and unfortunately, you know, we lost a great goalie. I work with Mario now. Mario Tremblay is a good friend. Patrick's a friend. So I'm not picking sides here. Just the way stuff happened in sports, because there's so much emotion involved, and it was wrong on both sides, and it's too bad we lost a player of that caliber, and we didn't really get much in return. With all respect to Rosinski, who's a good friend, and Thibault and the guys that we got back, but I mean, we lost a superstar.
2: Yeah, that was an amazing moment. And you don't know this, but the night that the trade was being made, the Sharks were in Denver and they were playing the Colorado Avalanche.
3: No way.
2: And I remember this like it was yesterday. It was 12-1 Colorado. That was the score of the game with 10 seconds left. And Kevin Miller scored on a penalty shot. So the final was 12-2.
3: No way.
2: Well, yeah. And all these guys knew something was going on, and they were trying to, you know, have a big night. And you go back and look at the box score, it's unbelievable. And that brings us to San Jose. And, of course, you finished up your NHL career with the Sharks from 98 to 2004. Some really amazing years. But just tell us about even the simplest thing. You come to San Jose, and from the atmosphere in Montreal, you can go shopping. You can go out to a restaurant, and the atmosphere is completely different. Tell us about that.
3: Well, I got to explain to you how I got traded. It's a funny story before I get to that, but. So I'm playing for Montreal, and I become free agent at the end of the year. I'm at the end of my contract. And at 31 at the time, that's when you become free agent. I've played 13 years. And it's the first time in my career that I can actually decide where I want to sign. So the Montreal, we have discussion, and I understand pretty quickly that it's not going to happen in Montreal. So I know they're going to trade me. But the day before the trade deadline, Réjean Houle brings me in his office, and he said, I just want to thank you for all the years that you played for Montreal. I'm going to trade you, but I just want to thank you before tomorrow. So I said, okay, but there's a flight tomorrow to Edmonton leaving at noon, and the deadline's at 3. So what, am I jumping on the plane or am I staying? He said, no, you go on the plane. If you're still with the team, you go on the plane. So I jump on the plane at noon from Montreal. It's a 4-hour flight to Edmonton, and I know I'm getting traded. I don't know where. I don't know when. I don't know. So noon, we go on the plane, and 1 o'clock, I asked there was the coaches at the front of the plane, the media at the time in the middle, the players in the back playing cards or reading or doing whatever. I go to the media in the middle. I said, any news? No, nothing yet. 1:30, nothing. 2 o'clock, nothing. 2:30, nothing. And it gets to 5-3, and I see this guy coming in the middle. It's the trainer that goes in the aisle and taps my shoulders. So the coach wants to talk to you. I go to Alain Vigneault, and he says, you've just been traded. I said, okay, is there anybody else? He said, no. I said, where am I going? He said, you're going to San Jose. I said, perfect. So what do I do now? He said, I think you have to come back on the plane to Montreal because they're playing in Toronto tomorrow. So I go back in my seat. I got an hour and a half with the Montreal Canadiens team, and I'm traded. And I land in Edmonton, and I'm by myself making a phone call to my mom and my dad. I said, pack my stuff. I'm coming back to Montreal to meet San Jose in Toronto. So I'm sitting by myself in the back of this big plane alone with the pilots and the stewardess flying back to Montreal. When I landed in Montreal, I flew to Toronto and we won, I think, 8-5. I met Daryl Sutter, the team, scored 2 goals. We won 8-5. And that's how I started with San Jose. I was super excited. I remember the call. They said you were super excited to have you. And I was excited because I was kind of the media was starting to say that I was finished in Montreal. I didn't feel the coach was really had my back. I know now that he knew 2 months before the trade that I was going to be gone. So he told me, he said I was just starting as a coach and I didn't handle it well because he didn't talk to me at all. So for 2 months, nobody would speak to me and I wasn't playing on a power play. I wasn't getting the opportunity that I felt I deserved. When I got to San Jose, man, it was like, go, go, go. I was playing with Owen Nolan. I was playing with the great wingers, had success. And as soon as I finished the year, they said, you're our priority number one. We want you back. So that's, you know, sometimes you want to negotiate and be tough with the player, but it's also good. And I give credit to Doug Wilson and Dean because they didn't hide the fact that they wanted me back. And that really, I'm very loyal to the teams I play for. So there was never looking back for me. When I left Montreal, it was over. I was super excited to be in San Jose. And it was 5 of the best years of my life. I was super happy to sign there. I had great memories and great organization, good teams and good people. San Jose fans are awesome.
2: What was special about those teams in your mind?
3: Well, it was a lot different. The first, when I came to San Jose, there was a lot of veteran players and then I became one of the oldest, but when I got there, it was like Gary Suter, Tony Granato, Murray Craven, and, you know, there was a lot of, Vernon was in net. There was a veteran team. And I saw the transition to the Patrick Marleaux and the Friesen and the Nolan that had more ice time, more of a bigger role to play. And I was, I felt I had a second win when I got to San Jose in my career, to be honest. I felt good there. The fans were amazing. I felt really calm when I would go on the ice. I mean, I knew my surroundings very well. I felt like super confident. You know, when you get to a certain age, you might lose the speed a little bit, but I mean, everything slows down. I mean, it's like I see the older players and they have so much experience. They don't skate for nothing. They know where to go. They feel comfortable. And that's how I felt in San Jose. You know, I had really strong years stats wise in San Jose. I could perform still at a high level. And I felt super good. My last playoff and we lost to Calgary in the semifinal. It's probably, you know, other than the year that we won in Montreal, that's the most confident and the most confidence in my abilities to help the team win. That was in my last playoffs before I retired.
2: Pretty good way to end it, though, to feel that way about yourself as a person and a player when you decide to hang it up.
3: Well, yes and no, because there was I wanted to play again. And there was the lockout for a year, and the circumstances made me retire, but I was ready to go the following year. It just didn't happen. I signed with Colorado. The season got canceled. My first kid was born in 05, and then another one in 07. So I just decided to move on after an 18-year career and do something else. And I never regretted it. I'm super happy now.
2: You're in the broadcasting world as we are, working for RDS. Tell us about how that all started and how much you enjoy it.
3: Yeah, I am good friends with the president of RDS. He's retired now, but at the time I was very, very close to him and I was doing some other stuff. I'm also in the spa business with some partners. The past 20 years, we own 4 spas now and one in Whistler, BC, 2 in Quebec. One in Ontario, and I was happy not, you know, having a job per se. I was an owner of a business, and at some point I felt like I wanted to get back into the game. And I was sitting down for dinner with them, and I just said to him, I said, I don't know if there's an opening for RDS for me, but I always said no to him. I said, I think I'm ready to maybe try it, and as soon as he heard that, I mean, 2 days later, I got a call from the guys in charge of the, they call it the talent, who's in front of the camera. And he said, are you really serious about it? And I said, yeah, I'd like to try. So they signed me for 3 years. That's how I started. So I do pre-game shows for the Canadians for 30 of their 82 games. So I'm not on all the time. I work 70 days a year, so it's not a full-time job. I want to make sure that I'm there for my kids and have some free time. But so I do 30 games. I do between periods analysis and a show after the game for an hour, and that's it. I enjoy it. I'm there with a lot of my ex-teammates, Benoit Brunet, Mario Tremblay, Guy Carbonneau was there. So there's a lot of ex-players that have been hired to do like what you see in football. NFL is all ex-players doing games, and it's the same concept.
1: It was a great pleasure to have a chat with Vincent Dompoos, truly one of the best Sharks of that era. I'm Dan Rusinowski. Join me next time for Where Are They Now? Today's episode of Where Are They Now takes a stroll down memory lane with defenseman Dan Boyle, one of the top players at that position in Sharks franchise history. We begin with a unique personal discussion. His name is Dan Boyle, but he's French. Let's get the history of that.
4: My name is actually Daniel. That's what I was born with. And then, so I went to French elementary school, French high school. But I learned my English two ways. A, watching TV. Watching hockey, and B, on my hockey team. So my hockey teams were mostly English Anglophones. So I just kind of picked up the language like that. And eventually 18 years later, I got a scholarship to go to Miami of Ohio. And that was really my first English class that wasn't English, like, you know, as you take, say, Spanish or French, your once a week type of thing. I would have English class once a week. So thankfully I picked it up pretty easily, and I'm more comfortable today speaking English than I am in French, but I still have a, you know, French family back home, and so whenever I go back or speak to them, I usually speak French. But eventually dropped the Daniel and just went with Dan, and kind of went with that.
2: 4 years at Miami of Ohio, you had a tremendous career there, obviously, and but what, at what time did you start to think that maybe you might even try to play pro hockey?
4: Again, not a funny story, but I had a great 4 years there. I was consistently up there in the Hobie Baker Award voting. I never won it. I was a finalist, I think, a couple years. Won CCHA Best Defenseman a couple years. But still, I still wasn't getting drafted. Guys that were, how can I say this nicely, that were not nowhere near as good as me were getting drafted, and it was tough. And I just, honestly, I still, even after doing what I was doing in college, I didn't think I was going to play pro. And I started shifting my focus to maybe playing in Europe. There were, you know, certain guys making a decent living, you know, going out and playing in Europe. And that's kind of what I thought. I mean, I was still, not going to lie, I was still waiting and hoping to get drafted. But back then, I think there were like 10 or 11 or 12 rounds. And, but, you know, it still blows my mind to this day that, you know, no team could have picked me in the last round, you know. But so I just kind of, my focus kind of was like, well, maybe I can, you know, have some sort of a career in Europe. And that's kind of what my focus was as I continued playing, you know, the 4 years there.
2: It's really ironic that very first year of pro hockey, you were playing in Cincinnati, not really that far from Miami of Ohio, but you ended up with the Kentucky Thoroughblades, and you got introduced to the Sharks organization under a bizarre series of circumstances. How did that happen?
4: Yeah, it's God, it's such a crazy, crazy trajectory I've had, or life, I guess. So I ended up signing with Florida. They sent me down right away, and their farm team at the time was in New Haven, Connecticut. That's where they send their, you know, up and comers. Well, they don't send me there. They loaned me to this team in Lexington, Kentucky. There's four of us. We called ourselves the Rejects. There was four of us that get sent out to Lexington, Kentucky, which at the time was San Jose's farm team. So here I am, you know, a reject from Florida being sent to another team that wants to develop as third players. You know, I ended up playing with, you know, Nabby, ended up playing with Scott Hannon, Jared Scaldi, Mike Craig, a lot of guys that I kind of, you know, were with the Santa, Stephen Gwala, you know, a lot of guys that were, you know, kind of were with the Sharks at the time. So
2: Smitty,
4: Smitty. Sorry. So, I mean, there was a ton, Matt Bradley, there was a bunch of guys. But the greatest part of the story was, you know, Sumner's, sorry. He was the coach. I think it was his first or second year. And I'm thinking, oh man, he's not going to play the Florida guys. His deal is, you know, he's got to develop his San Jose guys prospects. But from the day I got there, I think the first game I played 30 minutes, and I don't think I played less than that for the whole half of the year that I was there before I got called up. So thanks to Roy and his staff, because you know, they were about winning games. They didn't care where guys were drafted, where they were from. You know, they were a huge part in me taking that next step. And from the day I played my first game with Lexington, like I said, I think I was playing 30 minutes a night, and it just took off from there.
2: I always remember when you were playing there, your nickname there was Rockin' Dan Boyle, because yeah, you had the long hair and you were into the rock and roll all the time. What was that all about?
4: Yeah. I had long hair in college, and then I got to Lexington, and again, those guys all kind of are part of a brotherhood. They're, you know, they're part of the Sharks, and here we are, the four rejects coming in. But the guys took to me pretty well, pretty quickly. I had the long hair, and all of a sudden I'm a rookie and I'm in charge of playing music in the locker room. So back then there was no iPhone, iPod. So they gave me, I forget how much money. I think they gave me a couple $100, and I ended up going to a CD store, bought a bunch of CDs, and mainly what I like, but, you know, tried to stay, you know, somewhat normal, because I do like some weird stuff, and ended up being kind of the DJ there for, again, I think I was there for about 50 some games before I got called up. So, I just became, they called Rockin' Dan Boyle somehow. I don't know who gave me that nickname, but it kind of stuck.
2: Yeah. But that, that parlayed later into a radio show, I think you did, with the Tampa Bay Lightning. Isn't that true?
4: That's true. Yeah. Again, I mean, this is an awesome interview. I don't know if people are going to want to listen, but I'm enjoying talking about this, but, I met, was it 98 Rock or 94 Rock? I don't know. It was the main rocks. It was the main station in Tampa at the time. And they approached me to do a radio show, like an hourly radio show. And I was pretty hesitant. but I said, let's give it a go. I figured no one would listen, but let's give it a try. And I think I did it like 3 or 4 weeks in a row. And the next thing you know, it was the most listened to hour on that radio station, which was like on Sunday night at 7, which was kind of like a weird time slot. But people just, I guess, you know, like, we chatted about hockey, and I played. At that time, I had an iPod, and I would just bring my iPod and basically would tell them which 7-8 songs to play. And it was a mixture of talking hockey, listening to music, talking about music. And I ended up doing it for the whole year, because it was the year that I hurt my wrist that year, and I was out. So ended up being a blessing in disguise, and kind of gave me something to do on those long days.
2: Was that a year? I remember you had a freak accident, a skate fell and hit you in the wrist. What happened?
4: Preseason game. Come in after the game, and to this day we hang our, oh no, nobody can see me here, but you hang your skates in the NHL locker rooms, you hang your skates up high, and the hooks now, because of my injury, they have a little turn to them so the skates can't fall off, but back then it was just a balancing act, and again, I put my skates on those hooks 1,000 times, but that one particular day I didn't put them on quite right. We had some heavy bins underneath, put whatever I was getting undressed, put everything underneath. And then when I slammed the bottom part, the skate fell off the rack and sliced my wrist open, sliced all three tendons. And I ended up missing, 40 some games that year, and freak accident, man. And, But yeah, just another one of those interesting things that I went through in my career.
2: By then, you were an established NHL player, of course, but you went through the Florida Panthers for a couple of years, and then you got your first taste of playing in the NHL for that organization. Just tell us about that very first NHL game and your first season in the NHL and what it meant to you to actually get there and see yourself on the ice playing against all these great players.
4: Yeah, I remember getting the call when I was in Lexington, got the call saying,

0: Louis. First game ended up being a 0-0 tie, no shootouts back then, which was pretty surreal. I played pretty well and ended up, you know, spending what I thought was going to be just a week, maybe. I ended up finishing the whole season with Florida, and they didn't make the playoffs, so they sent me back to the minors for the playoffs. But ended up playing well. I'm playing a lot, and was pretty much a first, you know, I guess a 1-2 defenseman by the end of the year. But then fast forward to the next year, and maybe this is too much information, but, you know, I go from being a 1-2 with Robert Svela to out of the camp next year being the last cut. And I'll still remember this to this day. And Brian Murray looks at me and says, hey, he says, you're going to be an NHL player one day, just not today. He says, we're going with size. And there was a guy by the name of John Jacobin and Mike Wilson, I think, which were both guys that were 6'5", 6'6", 6'7". And he flat out said, hey, we're going with size. And so that was a tough moment, because after what I had proven for 40 games the year before, all of a sudden, with a snap of the finger, it was gone, and I was back in the minors again. So it was just another one of those hurdles I had to clear, both mentally and physically and emotionally. And it was tough, man. Any kid that thinks they've had it hard, I'm right there with you. I've gone through some rough times, and I know what it's like to feel low. So,
1: did that make you a better person though, and a better pro overall?
0: Probably. I mean, you know, you got a lot of guys now that are, you know, coming out of juniors right in the NHL, right on their planes, you know, sipping their mimosas, flying first class. I've done a lot of, you know, I did a lot of work. I was in the minors for basically 2 years. Like I said, went from being a 1-2 to being back in the minors, and kind of went back and forth a few times. And went through three different coaches in Florida. You know, Mike Keenan, who is well known, was horrible. I don't mind saying it. He was a horrible coach and a horrible person to me anyways. And, you know, had Dwayne Sutter, which wasn't any easier. And so it was a rough go for a while, but it certainly eventually made me appreciate, when I was eventually traded to Tampa, it eventually made me appreciate what I had, and it also can help me sympathize with some of these young guys going up always. You know, when you're a first rounder, you don't know what it's like for a guy to not get drafted. So it allowed me to, you know, help some young guys along the way when they were getting sent down, kind of letting them know, hey, it happens and you'll be back up here.
1: So you go from Terry Murray to Dwayne Sutter to Mike Keenan, and then you go to Tampa and you get John Tortorella. And you kind of met your match there in a way. Torts has got quite a reputation over the years, but the one thing I've always known about him, because he was with me in New Haven, Connecticut before he got started, was he cared about his players and he wanted to win. And that seemed to fit you pretty well.
0: Yeah. So Rick Dudley was the GM that got me there. Rick was gone by the time I got there. So I officially never had a chance to thank him. Still haven't met him to this day, but he's the one that got me over there. Torts didn't have a clue who I was, but they were the last place team at the time. I think Florida might've been 30th. Tampa was like 29th or 28th. And it was halfway through the season. They weren't going to make the playoffs. So it was kind of one of those trial half the season. Say, just kind of let the players play. And again, I went from being a healthy scratch for like 15 games in a row under Keenan to playing 28, 29 minutes a night under Torts. And I think I surprised him. I think I surprised most of the people in Tampa. I don't think they expected that. And like you said, Torts is very hard to play for, but he respects work ethic. I think he's got a good eye for talent. Although he doesn't see the game as I did, and we had, you know, we butted heads certainly along the way, but he's got an eye for talent. He knows what he wants. And also, you know, I have to say that Craig Ramsey was the assistant coach and the D coach. And I think that balance of Torts and him made a difference, because, you know, for every Torts, I think you need somebody that's a little different. And that's where I think Rammer was obviously very significant in his role and me being a better player.
1: Was it like being transported out of your body when you were skating around with the Stanley Cup in the air?
0: Yeah.

0: Yeah, I mean, for me, the most exciting moment that I can remember was I wasn't on the ice the last 20 seconds, but that last kind of 15, 10 seconds where I just kept, it was like a tennis match looking at the clock and what was going on the ice. It was a one goal game. So from that last 20 seconds to the buzzer to me jumping on the ice and jumping into a crowd of people, that was kind of the surreal moment. I think I eventually came back down to earth by the time I got the cup, but certainly that the 30 seconds or so was that was just the most insane moment of my career.
1: Where Are They Now continues its discussion with Sharks alumnus Dan Boyle. Dan joined the Sharks in 2008. He knew a lot about San Jose as a team, but not much about it as a city.
0: It's kind of twofold. As far as place to live, I didn't know anything. When you fly into San Jose, you stay downtown, you go to the rink, you kind of come back at the Fairmont, I think right there. You don't get to see very much. So I didn't really know a whole lot. So that was a little bit of a you know, left it up to chance a little bit. As far as the team goes, they had been a successful team for many years. Obviously, I wanted to go and have a chance at winning again. I knew this was going to be a good opportunity. You know, obviously with the guys that they had, the guys that they were bringing in, I knew there was an opportunity there. And unlike my trade to Tampa, where I was kind of a nobody and, you know, wasn't really sure that they wanted me, besides Rick Dudley, obviously San Jose wanted me. And so I felt, you know, that want, and I appreciated that. You know, besides not knowing anything about the area, I knew this is a team I wanted to play for. So it was, fell in love with it. We rented the first year in Willow Glen, and within, I think, 1 or 2 months, I looked at Amber. I said, "Hey, I think we're going to stay here long term because it's just an absolutely beautiful and amazing area, place to play, place to live." I mean, I can't say anymore. I mean, I'm still here today. So started off as a little bit of a chance, but obviously it worked out.
2: Well, it sure did. And not only were you a great player for the Sharks, but also you you inculcated, I think, an attitude in the dressing room. You helped with all those veteran players that one thing that you absolutely hate to do to this day is lose at anything. If I'm out with you in the backyard hitting golf balls, you want to get closer to the hole than me. If I'm playing you in chess on the plane, you want to win in six moves. But do you think that desire to be competitive and to compete was one of your greatest assets?
0: I do. I wouldn't have made it 18 years if I didn't have that. I would have given up a long time ago. Some of the things we talked about, it would have been so much easier to just say, "Hey, I don't want any part of this. Let me just go get some sort of a job and make my 9 to 5, you know." So that is something that I believe is you're born with. I don't think you can teach that. You can try, but I think certain guys are just born with that a little bit more than others. And from a very early age, my brother was 7 years older than me. It didn't matter. I wanted to beat him at everything we did. To this day, I mean, with my own kids, I maybe some parents might disagree with this type of parenting, but I make them work. I make them earn it, whatever we're doing. And I don't let them beat them. I don't let them beat me. Sorry, I should say. So, you know, I obviously make it fun. I make sure they're having a good time, but, I want to win at everything I do.
2: Are they competitive too?
0: My youngest a lot more than my oldest. Again, I don't want to push them in anything. I'm allowing them to find their way. But certainly my youngest, I think, has picked up some of that. She doesn't really like losing.
2: So you really found your way with the Sharks, certainly. And you found a place to live that you loved. Your family is here. And you also played for a pretty darn good hockey team that you went to the conference final a couple of years in a row. This was a team that you know, had Jill Thornton, Patrick Marleau. Your defensive partner, as I mentioned, for a lot of it was Douglas Murray, who's quite a personality. That was quite a personality filled team, wasn't it?
0: It was. And I was fortunate. I was here for 6 years. I honestly, we were a legit contender for probably five of those 6 years. There might have been 1 year where we weren't as good, but I do get asked this a lot. But I mean, obviously, we didn't win the cup. That's, you know, that's the only thing that we didn't do, or I didn't do while I was here. But we certainly had a tremendous hockey team, one of the best I've played on. You could argue that the team, especially the first year I was here, the President Trophy team, could have beaten the Tampa team in 04, but it doesn't work like that in hockey. You know, there's bounces, there's health, there's luck, there's, you know, there's a lot of things that go into it. And we were just never able to win that last game. But some of the best teams I've been on were the 6 years I was here. I mean, just the talent, the personalities, like you said, the fans, the crowd, it was just an awesome, awesome experience.
2: Douglas Murray, was that one of the more unique D partners you've ever had?
0: Absolutely. Not only on the ice, but off the ice. He was, we were brothers on and off the ice. Just an amazing, amazing dude. Loved playing with him on the ice. I think everyone, you know, will probably remember the crankshaft and the big hits and, you know, the big body checks, but, you know, I think what a lot of people will probably underestimate is the way he sees the game. And I obviously see the game a lot differently than others. And, you know, some defense partners have a hard time playing with me because I'm kind of all over the place, but Cranky was always so easy to play with. And we just got along so, so great, not only on the ice, but off the ice. And, you know, he thought the game for a big bruising guy, he wanted to make plays. And he, you know, I think that was definitely underrated as far as his game goes.
2: What's the experience like to be asked by your country to represent your country and then to go out and win the gold medal?
0: Yeah, I'll preface this by saying 4 years before I was at the top of my game, you know, you can argue I was one of the better defensemen in the league. And I got the call from Wayne Gretzky only so he could tell me I was going to be on the taxi squad. So talk about another punch in the gut where I was, you know, felt this tremendous high for about 10 seconds when he told me I was named to Team Canada, and then a complete uppercut when he told me I was going to be in a taxi squad. So that was really, really, really tough for me. But my dad really encouraged me. My dad wanted me to go and get the experience. And so reluctantly I went, and unfortunately it was not a good showing for Team Canada. So it was tough to watch. And fast forward to 4 years later, I got the call and they told me I'm on the team, so not on the taxi squad, but playing. And then that was just an awesome phone call. And again, to share with, you know, my teammates with Heater and Patty and Joe was tremendous. And then to have it be in Vancouver was a surreal moment. And obviously, it was winner or bust for us. Like the silver medal would not have been good for us Canadians to show our faces back home. So thank God we won. We won in dramatic fashion. And again, another memory that I'll cherish forever. But again, to go from where I was to winning that gold medal is a pretty surreal road.
2: How did you deal with the injury part of the game?
0: Yeah, thankfully, like I said, beside the wrist injury, you know, nothing major, but you're right. That concussion was probably the hardest thing I had to deal with in my career. I think that season alone was my last year as a Shark, you know, statistically not my best, on the ice, probably not my best, but I think I've talked about this before. A lot of people didn't know I wasn't sleeping. You know, I had maybe an hour or two a night. You know, you got a back-to-back, you got 4 hours in your body of sleep, you know, over 40 games or 50 games or whatever it was, that's not a good thing. So although it wasn't a statistically good year or one that you might want to remember me as, I was very proud of that year because I overcame a lot of tough times that I had to deal with off the ice with the concussion and the sleep and the balance. And, you know, eventually that got a little better, but it's still those last 2 years in New York, I was still struggling with sleep a lot. Wasn't as healthy as I wanted to be. So I think that was part of the fire going out a little bit too. I had two little girls, didn't want to move again. Wasn't sleeping well. I don't know if I should say, I am going to say this. I don't know if this is a good thing or a bad thing, but certain guys can fade away and become that fifth or sixth defenseman, seventh defenseman, and help the young guys come along. That's not me. I'm not good at that. I want to play in New York. I wanted to play more, and I had a reduced role, and some players can do that, and good on them. I just, again, talk about the competitiveness. I couldn't do that. I couldn't sit back and be a healthy scratch and play 15 minutes. And that's just not the way that I'm wired. So that was the other reason it was time for me to go. And it is what it is. I wish I could have gotten out on top, but I did a lot of great things. I played 18 years when I wasn't supposed to play one game. So I'm obviously proud of what I've accomplished.
2: You've been away from the game now for a couple of years. What about the game of hockey now? And as you look back at it, do you think that there is something you can still impart to the game and you might like to at some point?
0: Yeah. I mean, I didn't watch hockey the first year I retired, probably watched about five games the second year. And every year I'm watching a little bit more and more. I certainly watch during the playoffs. That's kind of when I get fired up. I don't know where I'm at with it. I sometimes question, trades or what I would do if I was a GM. So I think, I don't know when or if. I like the idea of maybe being involved in some way, shape, or form. I don't know if it's going to be a coach because I don't know. Doesn't mean you're going to be a good coach. You have to understand the players, but I like the game played a certain way, I think. And I think sometimes coaches rob players of that instincts. I think when it becomes very robotic, I struggle with that. So I really enjoy watching players that play the game the right way, but they also play it creatively in the way it's meant to be played, which is how we grew up, having fun, being competitive, playing the game the right way. So if anything, I'd like to be involved in making sure we preserve that. I when I watch football and I watch coaches that never go for it on fourth and one, it drives me bananas. It drives me nuts. I understand there's reasons for that once in a while, but I've always been the type of guy that wants to swing the bat. I'm using all the analogies now, but so I don't know in what shape or form I would be involved, but I want to make sure that we preserve the game the way it's supposed to be played. And sometimes at times I feel like coaches take that away because, their job is to win games. It's not about style points. They want to win games and, yeah, I don't know. I think I went off track a little bit there, but yeah, I'd like to be involved in some shape or form at some point, because I obviously still love the game and want to give back.
2: Oh, you're passionate about it. You were a great player and you have a lot to give. And I know that the guys on the team that are on the team now that were still there when you were there speak so highly of their time with you and with great respect, people like Logan Couture and Patty Marleau and so forth. And isn't it nice too that that the Sharks have an atmosphere that kind of enhances what you're talking about for the most part, where they allow guys to be themselves and allow them to be creative?
0: I do. I enjoy. I can't tell you how much I enjoy watching the game when players are. That there's so much talent, and when they're allowed to, within obviously the concept of team play, you don't want, guys making poor mistakes over and over again, but

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1: Day number two of the 2026 NHL Rookie Faceoff as the Sharks close things out with a matchup against the Utah Mammoth. Alongside Drew Remenda, I'm Nick Nolenberger. Happy to have you aboard. Comfortable victory, to say the least, yesterday for the Sharks, winner 7-1 over LA. Utah won yesterday against Vegas by a score of 3-0.